0: Sharma says she remains committed to a public inquiry once that investigation is complete. Car insurance emerged as the new issue of the day in the BC election campaign starting this morning when the union Move Up from with ICBC employees produced a letter from interim Conservative leader Lauren Dirksen to trial lawyers and the private insurance industry promising to overhaul BC's insurance plan. The letter was dated September 29th and went to several industry groups, pledging to replace no-fault ICBC insurance with a hybrid system similar to those in other jurisdictions. Dirksen defended the idea at a news conference.
1: I will say this, that I think no-fault insurance has been very challenging for the residents of British Columbia on both sides. I mean, obviously, we have to provide affordable insurance coverage for all of our residents. But for those that have experienced catastrophic injury and potentially life-altering injury, this program has not supported them well. And in so many cases, we need to improve that, and we absolutely have to contemplate this insurance model.
0: Elsewhere, the campaign trail today, the Greens unveiled their vision of the future of health care in the province today. Leader Emily Lowen wants the province to adopt a community health approach.
2: Our plan will establish an integrated community health center in every riding all across the province. We'll create a consolidated health authority for the whole province to put an end to these constantly growing administrative costs. We'll increase funding for nurses in the public system, and we'll actually be increasing the nurse-to-patient ratio to ensure that nurses aren't facing the kind of violence that is occurring right now. And we'll end the reliance on private agency nurses.
0: The NDP also talking health care today. Leader David Eby highlighted a three-part plan that includes investing in new robotic technology in hospitals.
3: There's new technology around surgery, robotic surgeries that allow, with much smaller incisions, much less invasive techniques, surgeries to happen faster, for people to have a faster recovery, to use fewer days in the hospital bed after surgery. That reduces overcapacity issues at the hospital. It reduces pain for the surgery. And it speeds up the number of surgeries that surgeons can do. So it's a win all the way around, but you have to buy the equipment for the surgeons to be able to use it to have these outcomes.
0: Meanwhile, lost in all this, the municipal election. Advanced polls for the municipal vote get underway Wednesday on three different fronts locally. Victoria will conduct an advanced poll at the upper pavilion of the Victoria Conference Center. That goes from 8 till 8. Saanich voters can cast their ballots at the Municipal Hall or the Greek Hall from 8 till 8. And Langford polls will be open from 8 to 8 on Wednesday at the dry floor arena space at Eagle Ridge Community Center. These are just the first of multiple opportunities to vote in advance in those municipalities. Sooke Town Council coming to the aid of organizers of the Sooke Fall Fair. They had plans for an Oktoberfest fundraiser on October 24th after weather had already created challenges for them earlier this year. Unfortunately, the community hall is now needed for the provincial election that day. Mayor Maya Tate put on a motion before council last night to help out with $5,000 from the town's contingency fund.
4: And now it is on a very dedicated crew to now recover to find a way to pay these costs. It really just lands on an individual. So I recognize that this is coming in late in this term. It's not an ongoing request. It's simply to help the fair recover and to be able to pay for those expenses and then hopefully some seed funding to continue towards next year's planning event.
0: Sports coming up.
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0: Major League Baseball playoffs continuing in Atlanta at this hour. They're in the bottom of the sixth inning. The Dodgers leading the Braves by a score of 3-1. That series tied at a game apiece. Of course, their best of five affairs. Meanwhile, 6:30 start our time in San Diego. Milwaukee taking on the Padres. The Brewers lead that series 2-0. Busy night in the National Hockey League. Checking your scoreboard in the second period. Detroit leads Ottawa 3-1. Montreal leading Carolina 3-2. and New Jersey and Utah are tied at one. Also in the second period, Nashville leading Toronto 3-0. Buffalo and Minnesota are tied at zero. In the first period, the Rangers are leading the Islanders by a score of 1-0. There's one game in the Vancouver Island Junior Hockey League tonight. It's in Mill Bay with Nanaimo in town to take on the Cary Park Islanders. I'm Steve Young, Island News Now.
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12: Seatbelt. Victoria.
13: Good afternoon, Victoria. Thank you so much for being here on the day that briefly was sunny, and now it seems the sun is hidden behind the clouds again.
12: Yeah, you'll hear more about that from me shortly. Yeah, it is. I think, well, I speak too soon. Again, it's island living. I say this every time I'm on, but
13: sure.
12: Yes, it is. Yeah, there's fog and there's cloud, but the next thing we know, the sun. We have a phrase in Ireland that's I don't know if I'll say it in Irish, but it directly means the sun is splitting the rocks. Okay. And I feel like that happens all the time here, that it's just so cold 1 minute and then the next hour you're like... Yes. You know, you're just like, oh my God, I wore the wrong jumper today or sweater or whatever.
13: So the English translation you said is the sun is splitting the rocks?
12: Yeah. Yeah. Tá grainne ag squelte na gluck. So that is.
13: I'll take your word for that.
12: Yeah, there you go.
13: So we'll see if the sun is still splitting the rocks after this.
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13: 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And the 5 o'clock hour code word is... Potato.
12: The best of the vegetables.
13: There we go. It does sound like we have a good soup forming.
12: I know. It really does. It's soup weather. Mm-hmm. I'm feeling it.
13: With the celery and the onion and now potato.
12: I know. You're making me hungry. It is dinner time. Yes. But yes.
13: It is dinner time.
12: It is it's the king of the vegetables. And I'm not just saying that from my ethnicity. We have some celery in this soup. We have some onion in this soup. And now we've got potatoes.
13: We'll find out what else we add to the soup after once we get to the 6 o'clock hour and get our final code word for today for the Great Grocery Giveaway for Thrifty Foods. Each code word that you enter in at CFAX1070.com, not by sending them to us as a text message. 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And each successful code word you put in this week puts you one more draw, one more chance to win. And to be drawn on Tuesday morning when Ryan and Lisa pick the final winner of a $2,000 smile card for Thrifty Food the day after Thanksgiving, the 13th of October. It's a Tuesday, not a Friday, so we're hopefully it means it's lucky for you.
12: And the cupboards will be bare. So if you're putting everything you have into your delicious Thanksgiving dinner and need something extra, then do compete and restock those cupboards.
13: Absolutely. You can buy a lot of potatoes and onions.
12: And celery.
13: And celery with a $2,000 smile card from Thrifty Foods. So CVAX1070.com, main page there, happy couple pushing a shopping cart. I always presume they're a couple, but they look like they are romantically linked and going to the grocery store together and having a fantastic time of it. But
12: I mean, it's
13: they could be brother and sister, though.
12: They could be. I mean, I think it's a romantic trip to the supermarket. Yes.
13: You bond over a potato.
12: Yeah, or fight. I mean,
13: or fight.
12: There's been plenty of fights that happen in supermarkets in my experience.
13: Yeah,
12: over what goes into the shopping trolley.
13: Well, I mean, the fighting Irish is a thing that you hear about, though.
12: This is true. This is true. This is why you're not meant to get with other Irish people. It's just disaster.
13: Do you have a favorite potato?
12: Do I have a favorite potato? Ooh, like in the end product or?
13: Oh, no, I meant at the beginning.
12: At the beginning.
13: There's a number of varietals of potato, right?
12: There's these Irish ones called Goldies.
13: Okay.
12: Yeah, they're pretty great. And rooster potatoes are always great. Okay. What about you?
13: Well, it depends on what we're making. But a good solid potato, like a yellow potato.
12: Yeah.
13: Sometimes I like a red skin potato too.
12: Mm-hmm.
13: Because I like the ones that kind of have a thinner peel to them.
12: Mm-hmm.
13: Because I'm the kind of guy that will make the mashed potatoes without peeling the potato.
12: Oh, yeah. I'm
13: so
12: on board
13: for that. I don't like the massive, thick, like the russet skin that you can get sometimes.
12: Mm-hmm.
13: I don't mind them when you're doing like a baked potato or something like that. But when you're going to mash it up into the mashed potatoes, it becomes too much of a challenge.
12: Yeah.
13: I guess you would say.
12: I think, I'm a vegetarian, so I'm biased here. But I do think like the potato can be the star of a dinner. Like it can really make or break your dish.
13: It can.
12: Yeah. So, well, again, I'm biased.
13: It's, sure.
12: it is the best vegetable out there. And this is so versatile.
13: Very much so.
12: Yeah.
13: Send us your favorite potato varietal at 71010, but you want to enter the code word potato at CFAX1070.com. See, there's a difference there. Andy, I do appreciate your consistent efforts to send us the text message with the code word. And like, I'm looking back every hour. He's there like clockwork.
12: I bet he's also entering online. I admire the commitment, but
13: yes.
12: I mean, the carbon footprint is too much, though.
13: But like, you see, we want to see you win. We want to see you successful.
12: Yes.
13: And we know that when you send it to us in a text message, you won't be.
12: Yes.
13: I mean, it abuses us here, the people talking on the radio, but that's about it. 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That's where you can enter online, and that's where your entry can put you into the draw for a $2,000 smile card from Thrifty Foods. Traffic and weather time with Koch.
12: Thanks, Josh. Yes, there is still heavy traffic on Blanchard Street, especially at that intersection with Hillside Avenue. Traffic is still backed up on Helmicken and Wilkinson up towards Colquitt. However, the main route for many driving home from work out to Langford from downtown Victoria is now just taking over 30 minutes compared to more than 40 minutes in the last hour. So it is easing up out there. In weather, it's quite overcast out there now. The sun has officially retreated behind clouds and fog is going to start rolling in again as the evening progresses. Temperatures are set to drop to a chilly 8 degrees as well tonight. I'm Koch Cadden on CFAX 1070. If it's happening, it's here.
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13: The Victoria Transit Riders Union continues to hold weekly rallies in support of transit workers as contract negotiations between BC Transit and Unifor Local 333 remain unresolved. The group argues that workers' concerns about wages and scheduling are ultimately rider concerns as well. Joining us now for a conversation, Liz Cronin, chair of the Victoria Transit Riders Union. Liz, thank you for your time. Welcome back.
31: Hi, thanks so much for speaking about this today.
13: Of course. And since we last spoke about this, Liz, mediation has come and it's gone without a tentative agreement as the result. What have you learned about the dispute that has reinforced your support for the workers or perhaps changed your thinking about anything?
31: Well, we just continue to hear from the workers that they're not being offered yet a contract that meets their needs. And that's really concerning because them doing their work and being well supported in that is what meets the needs of me and the other transit riders. So we're just continuing to show up and support them in their 17 plus month journey of trying to get a fair deal with BC Transit.
13: Stephen Baines, the president of local Unifor Local 333, was on our morning show today, and he spoke with Ryan and Lisa and told them that unrealistic schedules and inadequate recovery times are among the key sticking points for members. From the perspective of a writer, what does a system built around unrealistic schedules actually look like on the street?
31: Mm-hmm. Well, yeah, I mean, on the ground, it could mean that you're waiting at the UVic bus exchange for your bus to get going. And you see the poor driver like rushing in after already being late on their previous route, panicking, trying to make a decision. Do they get a chance to go to the washroom before starting their next run? Do they make your bus late because they have basic human needs, need to take care of themselves? And then when you're asking them questions or interacting with them, yeah, they might be pretty stressed out. And we're really grateful for the workers for just doing such good work under really difficult circumstances, but it does not have to be this way. And when they say what they need, we are urging BC Transit and the BCNDP, who for now are still in power and still responsible for dealing with this, to listen to them.
13: The union argues that BC Transit has prioritized service expansion without adequately funding the conditions needed to operate that service reliably. Is that a characterization that you agree with?
31: That does match a lot of the narrative that we hear from BC Transit, that they're trying to, if you want to have a route out to the airport in Sydney, you have to give something up somewhere else in the system. Oh, you're asking for fares to be abolished for youth. Oh, you don't want to do that because then where will the money come for service expansion? It's just that scarcity environment that they seem to be dealing with. And it's not mysterious how that happened. The BCNDP is responsible for taxing people in a fair and responsible way and using that money to run services. So our position is that we are demanding that the provincial government tax the richest corporations and individuals more fairly, and then provide BC Transit with the resources it needs to do all the things that we need it to do, including taking care of the workers.
13: Riders are already seeing canceled trips because of the overtime ban. At what point, if any, do you worry that public support begins to erode if the dispute drags on?
31: Mm-hmm. We know that the stress levels among the public will start to rise, and that is really concerning. And we wish that BC Transit had taken the opportunity to fix this sooner by making a fair deal. What we've noticed at our rallies has been incredibly heartwarming when it comes to support from the public. We hear so much honking, like we're just unpacking at our weekly rallies. We're holding rallies every Saturday at 1 p.m. at 520 Gorge Road East with some of the workers. And the minute they see the first little Unifor flag start to unfurl, we just start getting honks from so many people going by in support of the workers. We've had a high school student come by and actually even speak to the crowd about the importance of transit in their life and speak out in support of the workers. We've had the president of the BCGEU come out, Paul Finch. We've had Adrian Gear, the president of the BC Nurses Union. We've had the president of the local for the postal workers. So there are workers, and the teachers union folks have been all over this. Like, we have workers all across this town. This is a union town. And I think that people are going to keep showing up for these workers. I think that people know exactly what's going on. And if they don't, we will continue to put up posters that help explain that and that explain how they can support the workers and try to get this resolved.
13: You've mentioned the NDP government a couple of times. I'll ask you specifically about that because you're calling on the NDP government to direct BC Transit to provide a deal. Some would argue that bargaining should be left to the parties at the table. Why do you believe the government intervention is warranted here?
31: Well, the provincial government is responsible for BC Transit. And I really think it's important here to not let the provincial government, which right now is the BCNDP, kind of step away from responsibility for this situation. I think that often at many levels of government, you will have times where something is not being funded appropriately or not appropriately overseen. And then the body that's actually responsible for that organization kind of just says, oh, that's too bad. I don't know what happened there. Yeah, no, you are responsible for that. So please step up. It's absolutely shameful that it's been 17 months that these workers have been trying to secure a contract. And we've got a little bit of a chip on our shoulders about this situation because the Victoria Transit Riders Union, we went up to Cowichan Valley around a year ago, and we had a support rally for the workers up there. And what they were dealing with and what many transit systems are dealing with across, this isn't the case in Victoria, but many transit systems across BC are actually still contracted out and privatized. So BC Transit has a deal with a private corporation. And up in the Cowichan Valley, they had a full-blown strike, no transit service for like 8 months last year. And the BCNDP claims to be like a pro-labor, pro-worker government and party. And they knew that that had happened. As far as I'm concerned, that was violence. Like that was violence carried out against the workers and the community by Transdev, the multinational corporation that held that contract. And there were no moves since then by the BCNDP to deprivatize that transit system and others, other transit systems that are privatized across the province. So yeah, our anger only grows at this point. And we really encourage people to look into how different parties are talking about how they would handle this kind of a situation and how they promise to support transit.
13: Now,
31: when they're just choosing who to vote for.
13: Now, I'm glad you brought that up because we are in the middle of a provincial election campaign. Have you heard anything from candidates or parties that gives you confidence that transit operations and the transit workforce issues are getting the attention you think they deserve?
31: Yeah, we're not officially endorsing any provincial candidates at this point, so I can't really get too into it. I will say, please look into, you know, your political history, like parties more on the right. What do they tend to do to public services? Slash and burn probably is probably what they tend to do. Parties that are further on the left, and things have been shifting recently around that, like parties kind of switch up how they're behaving. So I would say, please talk to people on the ground. Please talk to, if you aren't sure what's going on, talk to like maybe union leaders or labor leaders in your region, see what they've heard about different candidates. It's very serious. It's very high stakes. Things are shifting quickly. Yeah, please reach out to people if you don't know what's going on. Like, we need to talk about this and do everything we can.
13: We're speaking with Liz Cronin, the chair of the Victoria Transit Riders Union. And I'll leave you with this one, Liz. The workers say this dispute is ultimately about the future of public transit in Victoria. Do you agree, or do you think that that risks overstating what is fundamentally a collective bargaining dispute?
31: I really do not think it's possible to overstate the importance of the workers who run a critical system like this, their well-being, their ability to sustainably do the work. Listening to them and giving them what they need is absolutely the foundation of having a decent system. That's why in the Victoria Transit Riders Union, solidarity with the workers is foundational for how we work. I really encourage people to go to victoriatransitridersunion.com. On our website, you can find a letter. You can easily send a letter to the provincial government and to BC Transit asking them to make a fair deal with these folks. And that's also where you can find information about weekly solidarity rallies. This is serious, not just because these are people who deserve to be able to use the bathroom and care for themselves and afford food, but also because these 700 workers are providing support that is critical to like thousands of people across the region. So it's time. Let's show up. Let's do it.
13: Liz Cronin, chair of the Victoria Transit Riders Union. If I'm not mistaken, the solidarity rallies happen every Saturday, I believe at 1 o'clock, correct? At the Gorge Road headquarters?
31: Yep. 520 Gorge Road East, 1 p.m.
13: Fantastic. Well, Liz, I appreciate you joining us today. All the best as we go forward. And I want to say, hopefully we don't talk again soon, but I have a feeling that we might be.
31: Yep. Hopefully we can switch our solidarity rally to a victory rally any Saturday now.
13: There you go. Liz, all the best. Take good care.
31: Okay. Thank you. Solidarity.
0: Lots of traffic on Finlayson right now, especially on that intersection with Blanchard in Victoria traffic. Meanwhile, road movement has eased up quite a bit out there, but there's still a lot of congestion from uptown all the way out towards Portage Inlet Park off the Trans-Canada Highway. But traffic is moving a lot more freely than what we saw just around an hour ago. In weather, it's cloudy, but the sun is still creeping out through though temperatures are dropping to a low of 8 on this beautiful autumnal October evening. I'm Coach Cadden on CFAX 1070. If it's happening, it's here.
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2: 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Authorities in Seattle have charged an American citizen from Bellingham in connection with the Tumbler Ridge mass shooting.

0: told MPs on a House of Commons committee. The focus of his office so far has been contacting people and groups who may have to register. The influence registry was set out in legislation passed in 2024 as part of a package of measures to counter foreign interference. I'm Steve Young, Island News Now.
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8: A new poll out today from Main Street Research suggests the provincial election may be far more competitive than many early observers expected when Premier EB called a snap campaign. The survey puts the BC Conservatives ahead of the governing NDP, while also finding substantial voter dissatisfaction with the decision to hold the election in the first place. Joining us now for a conversation, Keto Maggie, President and CEO of Main Street Research. Keto, welcome back to the program. How you doing?
6: Yes, thanks for having me again.
8: Of course. So perhaps we can start with the top line there. What are the headline numbers and what stood out most to you?
6: Yeah, so, only about 11% undecided. Once we strip out leaners, it's only 5%. So there's not a lot of undecided vote out there with just a couple of weeks to go until the election. Among decided and leaning, we have it 44.7 for the BC Conservatives to 37.2 for the NDP, with the Greens at 11.2%.

0: the other conservative parties between 1.1 and 3.7. You know, we thought that they were going to have a bigger impact as things split off. The conservatives seemed to be in disarray, and I think that there was some thought that the calling a snap election would take advantage of the disarray among the conservatives. Didn't essentially running with an interim leader, but the dissatisfaction is very high, and the anger at the snap election itself is driving some of this vote. Not a lot of time for some of that anger to dissipate. You know, but we have seen this before with in other snap elections where near the beginning of the campaign, there's anger about it. And then as the campaign unfolds, it moves forward, you know, that goes away and some of the issues and platforms take over. But at least right now, it seems that that's what's driving voters away from the NDP.
1: I wonder if that if what's happened before, where you know the initial distaste in the snap being called in the first place, eventually making way for the issues and the platform campaigns and stuff. I wonder if that will be different this time around because we're actually having nearly overlapping local elections as well. That there's this constant reminder with the voter that yeah, you're having an election that you have to participate in that you didn't necessarily want to do right now.
0: Yeah, I think that some of that's going to be true. You know, I always talk about that there's a competition for attention, and you know, with not a lot of runway left to election day, coming back from that initial shock and anger is not going to be easy for the EB government to do.
1: So an 8-point gap between the NDP and the Conservatives, how significant is that gap at this stage of the campaign?
0: So, you know, what we've learned over the last couple of elections in British Columbia, it's sort of changed from, you know, 2013 election to 2017 and beyond, is that, you know, the former BC Liberals and the BC Conservatives in the last couple of elections actually have to win the popular vote by, you know, 4 or 5 points to actually win. That wasn't always the case. Even a tie was a win, as was the case in 2017. It's sort of that's when the change began. And you know, I should point out that you know there's some gender gaps here. There's some age gaps. The BC NDP do lead among voters over 65. Which tends to turn out in higher numbers, and the BC Conservatives lead among younger voters. Really, the divide is under 50, over 50, and they do lead more significantly among men. So turnout's going to matter. But when you look at the regionals, mm-hmm. It's not just an overwhelming lead in the rest of British Columbia. When we look at the regionals, we see the BC Conservatives leading pretty substantially in the Lower Mainland. That's where it's won or lost. And a few of those close races in the last election made the difference.
1: And when go ahead.
0: No, I was just going to say that's the key battleground is the Lower Mainland. We always see Conservatives doing well in the rest of British Columbia. NDP does well in Vancouver Island. There's a few competitive Green and NDP seats there as well. Conservatives do have a couple there that they do compete in, mm-hmm. but it's really won or lost in the Lower Mainland.
1: When you're looking at those regional differences, perhaps you can let us know what Vancouver Island specifically looks like compared to the rest of the province.
0: Yeah. Just taking a look at that. So on Vancouver Island, the NDP lead with 26.8 for the Conservatives, 18.4 for the Greens, and just slivers for Centre BC and 1 BC, 1.1 and 5.7. Mm-hmm. You know, so Vancouver Island, it's a substantial NDP lead. And then Vancouver itself is fairly competitive, 37-36 with the Greens at 22. Lower mainland is where, you know, it's a 15-point lead. That's a big lead. I think in the last election, the highest we ever had it was about 6 or 7 points, and that's where we saw all of those very close races that the NDP just managed to hold on to just enough of those seats. With a 15-point lead, if this holds, there's going to be a change of government.
1: We're speaking with Keto Maggie, president and CEO of Main Street Research, after their new polling out today suggests the provincial election may be a bit more competitive than than many observers expected when Premier Eby called a snap election. I do want to dig deeper into what these numbers could mean for the campaign, whether they are translating into seats, and what federal voting preferences might be telling us about the broader political mood here in British Columbia. We'll do that after Koch Cadden's traffic and weather report.
2: Yeah, nothing too crazy on the roads right now as we go past peak rush hour traffic. We are now looking at typical traffic from uptown out onto the Trans-Canada Highway, but that frees up nicely after Victoria General Hospital. The journey out to Langford from downtown Victoria now taking just under 30 minutes. And in weather this evening, fog is going to roll back in tonight and temperatures will drop to around 8, and there will be some wind northwest 20 kilometres an hour, becoming light this evening out towards the Souk area. I'm Koch Cadden on CFAX 1070. If it's happening, it's here.
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30: We're continuing our conversation with Keto Maggie of Main Street Research. Before the break, we talked about what the new polling found with respect to the snap election that we find ourselves in British Columbia. Now let's take a look at what those findings could mean for the remainder of the campaign and for the political landscape across British Columbia. Now, Keto, we were talking about it before the break. Your analysis suggests that the election call itself may be reshaping this race. When you look at the 8-point lead the Conservatives currently hold over the NDP in this province, is this really a vote for the Conservatives, or is it primarily a protest against the decision to call a snap election in the first place?
31: Yeah, I mean, we asked this question specifically to see if people approved or disapproved. And when you see the strongly approved is like a sliver, and somewhat approved is another 10%, and then strong disapproval is a near majority, 42% of voters saying they strongly disapprove of the call. When we look at these kinds of favorabilities or approvals or looking at the strong approval versus strong disapproval, yeah, when that is a 10-to-1 ratio, it means folks are angry about this. There has never in my history I've never seen a provincial government step on top of a municipal election like this. I think there's, some of that is at play, that this is very unprecedented.
30: Mm-hmm. Now, it does really seem like it is a kind of a protest against the election call, especially one that overlaps with the municipal elections. How is this showing up in the numbers? Are voters moving to the Conservatives kind of en masse, or are they parking themselves with the smaller parties, or simply just becoming undecided until Election Day?
31: No, I think we're going to see a coalescing of the vote. This is at least... In the last election, we had a very close race, a slight lead for the BC Conservatives, which then they eventually lost the popular vote on turnout, if you recall, in that last provincial election. Mm-hmm. But it's not a general, dissatisfaction. Like, when we look at the federal numbers, it's pretty much what we expect to see. This is not quite as high as I think it was the last time I was on your show, when the federal Liberals had a 12-point lead across BC. It's only down to 10. And so this is a direct reaction to the election call itself. We'll keep an eye on this and see if things change, but with this short window to October 24th, Election Day, it's not looking good.
30: When you talk about the federal voting intention, I'm glad you brought that up, but because your survey looked at that as well. How closely do those numbers align with the provincial results? And in your estimation, what do they tell us about the current political mood here in BC?
31: Yeah, that's just it. We're not seeing this. It's not a one-to-one. The NDP sitting right around where they were at the last federal election in 2025. It was a very, very close race in 2025 between the federal conservatives and federal liberals. I think less than a point separated them, and I think the liberals won one more seat than the conservatives in British Columbia. If with a 10-point lead now, if an election were held today, it would be at least 30 seats to nine. The federal conservatives would lose a lot of seats in British Columbia if an election were held today. This isn't sort of the record number. There is some probably brand confusion slippage as a result of the provincial election and the at least current popularity of the BC Conservatives. The question is on turnout, again, similar to the last election, can the BC Conservatives do a better job? And will that age differential, will older voters who are still supporting the NDP, will those folks turn out in big numbers and the young folks in slightly lower numbers, almost for sure? And that makes this race that much closer. Like I said, the BC Conservatives need to win by at least 4 or 5 points just to win the most seats. And they're just outside that range right now. But even small changes in those numbers, especially in the demographics, can impact the seat count very dramatically.
30: So my next two questions I'll frame somewhat differently. Supposing you are with the NDP and you're strategizing and laying out their campaign for them, what would you need to see over the next week or two to feel that the campaign is actually moving back in the direction they would hope to see?
31: Yeah, I think that we just came off of seeing what happened with the incumbent government in Quebec, where at the beginning of the campaign, the issue was dealing with the Americans and Donald Trump, and David Eby made it clear that he believed he was calling this election to have a mandate against Donald Trump. And I think some of the things that happen in Quebec could also happen in British Columbia, or are happening in British Columbia, which is, based on the federal numbers, people largely tend to trust that Carney's, he's got it, he's dealing with it. The premier is saying they need a mandate to deal with Donald Trump is a bit of a red herring. Go back to the core issues, the issues that are affecting day-to-day life in British Columbia, and focus on those, because it's not as solid a base saying I need the mandate just to deal with Donald Trump and trade, even though those are top issues. People kind of feel that's more of Carney's responsibility, and that he's dealing with it in the appropriate way, and that the premier should kind of stay out of it. So go back and figure out what it is people are caring about right now. But
30: sure,
31: you know, things like affordability, the confusion with that fighting for attention with municipal candidates. During the break there, I heard you had two or three ads for municipal candidates.
30: Yep.
31: It's not going to be easy for them to get that message across in such a short time frame, but
30: no,
31: that's what they should do.
30: We're speaking with Keto Maggie from Main Street Research, following some polling they've released today with respect to BC's provincial election campaign, which is ongoing now. I guess final moments, Keto, when you look beyond the horse race aspect of things, what is the single most important takeaway from this survey for political parties? If they learn anything out of this so far in the stage in the game, what should that be?
31: Yeah, I guess that strategic voting and how that comes into play between in British Columbia, primarily between the Greens and the NDP, and then on the right side of the spectrum between Centre BC and 1BC and the Conservatives. That's really important. It's going to impact the outcome. And parties need to realize that it was the number one factor in the recent Quebec election.
30: Keto Maggie, President and CEO of Main Street Research, we appreciate your joining us today and unpacking the numbers that you've put out today. What a perfect name for that body of work today, Snap Election Misfire, and I think that might be exactly the lesson that's being learned the hard way now. Keto, I appreciate you joining us, sir. All the best.
31: Yes, thanks for having me again. Look forward to being on again.
30: Right out of time for today's program, but before we go, do want to give you your 6 o'clock code word for the great grocery giveaway for Thrifty Foods. And your 6 o'clock code word is carrot. C-A-R-R-O-T. Feed your bunnies a carrot. 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You have until 6:59 tonight to do that. Stand by. Your CTV Vancouver Island News at 6 o'clock is coming up in just a moment. Have a fantastic evening. Stay safe, and we'll talk again tomorrow.
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7: We're in a buyer's market. I think we have enough evidence now to see that. I felt it in August.
9: The Victoria housing market tips its hat towards buyers. Tonight, what it means if you're trying to sell.
10: We learned that a person here in Western Washington had been in repeated contact with the shooter, offering advice, sending money, and even agreeing to live stream the horrific event.
9: A U.S. suspect charged with conspiracy in the Tumbler Ridge mass shooting. Plus, Adam finds out the love story behind a record-breaking runner and an open-ocean swimmer on the Sawatsky sign-off. Good evening and thank you for joining us. We begin tonight on the hunt for a new home and the new reality for buyers and sellers in Greater Victoria. Statistics show the housing market has made an historic shift over the summer. CTV's Brendan Strain now with the story of the first buyer's market in a decade.
7: This is a two-bedroom, two-bathroom rancher. It's about 1,500 square feet.
11: Sitting on a 10,000-square-foot lot in Saanich, it has been on the market for just 9 days, with an initial listing price of $939,000.
7: We left it there for a week. The showing traffic was a little underwhelming.
11: The seller has now dropped the price to $899,000. Charlie DePap, who represents the seller, says the real estate market has made an unusual shift.
7: I think we're in a buyer's market. I think we have enough evidence now to see that. I felt it in August.
12: What we saw in September is that we entered for the first time since 2015 what we call a buyer's market.
11: The Victoria Real Estate Board has crunched September's numbers and agrees with the PAP. A buyer's market happens when the number of homes that are for sale exceeds the number of active buyers in that market. At the end of September, there were 3,811 active listings in the capital region.
12: As a result, month over month, the September sales were about 20% less than August sales. Year over year, September 2026 was about 16% less than September 2025.
11: For sellers, more competition means needing to find ways to make your property stand out from the crowd. That could include cleaning up your home's curb appeal or being more flexible on closing terms.
7: The big thing with the buyer's market is you just have to make sure your pricing is on point.
11: DePap says if it isn't, you will know right away. For buyers, you have more time to deliberate, tour multiple properties, and negotiate favorable contract terms without facing intense bidding wars.
7: Historically, inventory has been the thing that
3: is in short supply, which makes things quite exciting right now because there's more inventory than there has been in quite some time.
12: It's a little too soon to know if this is a trend that will continue, but this is something that we certainly notice.
11: The Victoria Real Estate Board says it's still early days in this market shift, but it will continue to monitor sales and listings going forward to better understand if this buyer's market will continue through 2027. Brendan Strain, CTV News, Victoria.
13: To the provincial campaign trail now, and the issue grabbing the most attention today is ICBC, with the Conservatives saying if they win, they'd contemplate getting rid of the no-fault model.
14: I think no-fault insurance has been very challenging for the residents of British Columbia on both sides. I mean, obviously, we have to provide affordable insurance coverage for all of our residents. But for those that have experienced catastrophic injury and potentially life-altering injury, this program has not supported them well. British Columbians should have the right to obviously litigate and challenge some of the outcomes that have been provided under this system.
13: NDP leader David Eby says scrapping no fault would only lead to increased insurance rates. Eby making those comments while defending his decision to call a snap election.
15: And I believe that the plan we're putting forward supports British Columbians with the cost of living, strong public health care system, strengthening our province and standing with the Prime Minister to ensure that Canada is successful in this incredibly tumultuous global time. And I think the vision the Conservatives are offering, and let's just reflect on the moment we're in today of issuing a secret letter to the trial lawyers to double British Columbians' car insurance.
13: That letter, EB cites, was a leaked letter from Conservative leader Lorne Dirksen that promised to replace the no-fault ICBC model. The letter, dated September 29th, was addressed to the group representing trial lawyers in BC. 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
16: Amalgamation is on the ballot in both Saanich and Victoria.
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17: City of Victoria, it's everybody's downtown. Even if you're not voting there, I think people are curious to see what is going to happen with the politics of Victoria. You got incumbent Marion Alto trying to keep herself in the mayor's chair. Seven other people challenging her who will be on your ballot for mayor. So we're going to hear from as many as we can during our mayoral debate. I think this is going to be an interesting moment because Victoria, of course, has had continuing issues with public safety and the perception of public safety on its streets. Downtown safety issues continue to be a big thing. And it's going to be a bit of a referendum on how people have felt that the, you know, current mayor and council have done on issues like that.
13: The debates are taking place at Saxe Point Pub. They are not open to the public. Debate week will be broadcast live on CFAX from 10 to 11 a.m. and streaming on the CFAX YouTube page. And if you are ready to cast your vote for mayor and council, advance polls for the municipal election are open starting tomorrow for eligible voters on Vancouver Island. Advance voting will take place on 2 days, Wednesday, October 7th and Wednesday, October 14th in the Capital Region, Nanaimo and Campbell River area, and on the 7th and 13th in the Cowichan Valley. Smaller municipalities further north, such as the town of Port McNeill, village of Port Alice, and district of Port Hardy, will hold advance voting on October 7th only.
19: I really encourage everyone to get out and vote. It's really important to exercise your democratic right. Local elections, local government is the closest to you. It affects your day-to-day lives. Just really get out and vote. We want to see a high turnout, and we're excited to see you there.
13: Polling stations are generally open from 8 a.m. to 8 p.m. To verify those times, check the election page for your specific municipality. A Comox First Nation is getting into the wine and event center business after purchasing a Comox Valley winery. A Comox Economic Development Corporation, which is the economic arm of the First Nation, just announced the purchase of 40 Knots Winery and Event Center. In a release, they say the acquisition will play an important role in creating sustainable economic opportunities, support local employment, and generate long-term prosperity for the nation. 40 Knots Winery and Event Center is described described as an award-winning premier winery, vineyard, and event destination. The purchase price was not disclosed, but 40 Knots was recently on the market with a price tag of $10 million. A goat is back on solid ground after spending the night at the bottom of a cliff in Michozen. Firefighters were called to a property yesterday morning after the goat became stranded below a steep drop and could not make her way back up. Using specialized rope rescue gear, crews made their way down to the goat, secured her, and carefully brought her back to the top, safely reuniting her with her owner. Coming up, conspiracy to murder, a U.S. suspect arrested in the Tumbler Ridge mass shooting.
0: No investigation or charge from the criminal justice system can ever undo the fear and suffering from what happened back in February of this year.
13: Still ahead, the pivotal role police say the person played in the deadly attack.
1: High of 17 degrees in Victoria this afternoon, sitting at 16 right now with some clouds out there. Should get back to some sunshine over the next few days. Those details after the break.
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13: Well, Josh joins us now. Another lovely day, and hopefully there's more to come.
1: Yeah, it should get even warmer. A little cooler than expected today. I thought we'd get to 19 or 20 for a daytime high. As it turns out, 17 will end up as the daytime high for today. We did get to 20 in Nanaimo, sitting at 19 here late this afternoon. It's 20 in Port Alberni and 15 in the north. You can see the cloud cover that's been streaming through. Nothing all that thick, but a lot of areas have had a little more cloud than sunshine through the course of the day today. That cloud cover should start to clear out through tomorrow. I think we'll still see some fog patches in the morning around Victoria, but there's tomorrow afternoon. Lots of sunshine, Victoria, up through Nanaimo, Port Alberni, Comox, even Tofino should be under sunny skies tomorrow afternoon. Slight chance of some scattered showers here further to the north. There's a slight risk even tomorrow morning in through the Port Hardy region. I really think it's mainly late Thursday into Friday, though, that you get the best chance for seeing some rain. And that actually could be some steadier rain there on Friday. So that'll knock temperatures down a little bit as we head into the Thanksgiving long weekend. 15s tomorrow and Thursday, 12s and 13s for Friday, Saturday. And it looks like Sunday, Monday will be in that 13-degree range as well. Low 20s in and around Port Alberni. Sunshine tomorrow with that high of 22. 21, sunny for most of the day Thursday. Thursday night, you might see some showers, and then showers are periods of rain, and you'll lose about 5 degrees from Thursday to Friday. 16 for a high Friday, 15, 16-degree range Saturday, Sunday, and long weekend Monday. So pretty close to average there. Out along the West Coast, highs of 17 for the next 2 days. Some sunshine tomorrow afternoon after a few lingering clouds in the morning. Thursday, sunny for most of the day, but then by about lunchtime and into the afternoon, the cloud cover will start to increase, and you get a chance of some rain with a high of 14 on Friday. In Comox, Friday also looks wet. 20 and sunny tomorrow, though. 19 and sunshine with some late-day clouds Thursday. We'll call it about a 60% chance of showers for Friday. Looks drier through the weekend, though. Saturday, Sunday, Monday, all should see a fair amount of sunshine and temperatures right around or slightly above average. Average daytime highs 14 degrees. Nanaimo, 20 or 21 for highs again tomorrow and Thursday with more sunshine than cloud cover. Maybe a couple fog patches tomorrow morning in the area. Chance of showers there on Friday, 15 Friday, and we'll stay in the mid-teens, it looks like, through Saturday, Sunday, and Monday. And in Victoria, 8 degrees tomorrow morning with some fog patches to start. Up to about 19 or 20 tomorrow afternoon under mainly sunny skies. Sunshine Thursday. Again, we're in the high teens, close to 20. And then back closer to average for Friday, Saturday, Sunday with a chance of showers on Friday. CTV Weather is brought to you by Swan Hellenic. See what others don't with Swan Hellenic. You know what I don't see, Nafisa? A big cool down on the way through the Thanksgiving long weekend. Looks like temperatures should be no worse than about average Saturday, Sunday, Monday.
13: All right. Sounds fabulous. Thank you, Josh. A stunning development today in the mass shooting at Tumbler Ridge Secondary School. The U.S. Department of Justice, the FBI, and RCMP have announced the arrest of a 30-year-old Washington State man who has been charged with conspiracy to murder in a foreign country. And a warning, some of the details in this story may be disturbing to some. Speaking in Seattle today, the FBI says the accused, 30-year-old James Cody Bryant, allegedly gave money, advice, and even suggested live streaming the killing spree. They say Bryant had the information and ability to alert police, but instead gave tactical advice on how to carry out the murders. Bryant also confirmed with the FBI that he was watching video footage from the killer, Jesse Van Rootselaar, as the attack took place.
3: We learned that a person here in Western Washington had been in repeated contact with the shooter, offering advice, sending money, and even agreeing to live stream the horrific event. 30-year-old James Cody Bryant had the information and ability to alert law enforcement and even discussed that possibility with the shooter, but he chose not to.
6: After the subject in this case met the shooter online, as their friendship developed over at least a six-month period, it began to focus on discussions of violence. But this complaint was particularly difficult to read, in part because of the casual tone these two individuals used when discussing the mass taking of innocent lives that was being planned.
13: On February 10th, Van Rootselaar shot her mother and half-brother at their family home before making her way to the high school where she killed five students and an educational assistant, then died by suicide. In the days since the tragedy, Van Rootselaar's use of ChatGPT in planning the killings has come under scrutiny with multiple lawsuits launched against OpenAI. A Carney government introduced legislation this morning intended to transform Canada's military procurement defense investment strategy into a crown corporation. Here's CTV's Judy Trin with what's behind the move.
7: From buying more weapons for soldiers to buying new aircraft and ships for the military and Coast Guard, the federal government wants to free the Defense Investment Agency from red tape.
8: Canada needs a defense procurement system that can keep pace with the world around us.
9: Introduction of government bills.
7: Bill C-40 will turn the DIA into a crown corporation. It will be run by a CEO and a board of directors with the ability to recruit talent from the outside to negotiate deals with global companies.
8: The agency needs the talent, authorities, commercial expertise to negotiate confidently.
7: The corporation will report to a new associate minister.
10: National defense will still be subject to Treasury Board submissions. Mm-hmm. We will be subject to the scrutiny of committees. We will be subject to the power of finance and Treasury Board and the Privy Council Office asking their important and probative questions.
7: As part of NATO, Canada has committed to spending 5% of its GDP on defense by 2035. In a decade, the Parliamentary Budget Officer projects that will equate to spending roughly $165 billion a year. Analysts say the corporation will be responsible for spending about 20% of that amount faster.
11: This does entail more finger pointing. If things go wrong, the minister can always say, well, this is a crown corporation. They were acting independently. I wasn't aware, or things of that nature.
12: Secretary of State Stephen Ferrer, who's currently in charge of defense procurement, was asked if he was in line for the new associate minister job. He said he wasn't promised anything and that it's up to the prime minister. Judy Trin, CTV News, Ottawa.
13: Millions of Canadians have been able to visit a dentist as a result of the Canadian Dental Care Plan, but some patients are still facing barriers to access and unexpected costs once they're in the chair. CTV's Rachel Aiello on the program's growing pains.
14: Since when are you experiencing this pain?
15: Most dentists are now providing cleanings, x-rays, and other oral health services to low-income and uninsured Canadians under the federal dental care plan. But confusion over what's covered is leaving some patients and providers grinding their teeth.
14: Some patients can't afford to pay out of pocket, and that just delays treatment for them, and sometimes they just can't go ahead with treatment.
15: A new report found that only 17% of dentists say that most of the care they recommend to patients is actually covered. And half of their pre-authorization requests are denied. Of those who have been able to receive treatment, more than a third say they're still having a hard time affording it. Ethan Grant should be eligible for coverage, but a lengthy paperwork saga left him putting a recent dental emergency on a credit card.
26: I still have a $1,200 bill now that I have to pay over time with interest.
15: The Canadian Dental Association has issued more than 30 recommendations, calling for the federal government to better align services covered with patient needs, adjust fees to reduce patient costs, and develop an oral health strategy that protects jobs.
27: Overall, it's been a good program and quite successful, but there are a number of things that we would like to see improved.
15: The federal health minister knows there's more work to do.
28: Is it perfect? No, as every program, but we are fixing as we are moving forward.
29: When it was launched, the government estimated that around 9 million Canadians would be able to access more affordable dental care. So far, though, just around half that number have actually had a claim approved. Rachel Aiello, CTV News, Ottawa.
13: Coming up, elite love. Adam finds out the love story behind a pair of endurance athletes. Next on the Sawatsky sign-off. A reminder to watch CTV National News with Omar Sachedina tonight at 11, also on Crave.
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4: When we first arrived at this church, there was one big question. 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
5: So we inspected this roof section by section. 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
5: 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Because sometimes the best roof isn't a new one, it's the one you already have.
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13: Finally, Adam finds out the love story behind a record-breaking runner and an open ocean swimmer on the Sawatsky sign-off.
20: Ever since she started swimming in the open ocean, Kendall Crawford says it's never stopped feeling like being in outer space.
21: Like flying over a different planet. It's so, like, alien and serene.
20: While she's accomplished many goals in the ocean, like swimming distances of more than 35 kilometers, Kendall was striving to find love on land and posted pictures of herself in the water on her online dating profile.
21: But he sent the first message, and it was to ask about my swimming.
20: He was Sean Stevens Whale, whose profile included pictures of what he was passionate about doing out of the water.
22: You feel more alive when you're running hard, when you're just pushing your body, having just the joy of seeing what I can do, what I'm capable of.
20: Turns out Sean's a top tower runner who's raced up the stairs of the world's tallest buildings from New York to Dubai and holds the record of running up the CN Tower's 140 stories in less than 10 minutes.
21: Which looked crazy. I was like, I want to know what this guy's about.
20: Well, their first couple dates went so well, Kendall accompanied Sean to one of his international races, and during the road trip back, discovered just how compatible they were.
21: We would pause somewhere on the coast where he had a trail he wanted to try, and I would go down to the beach and just be bobbing out there in the giant California waves. And then we'd meet up like an hour later, like, oh, hey, how was your thing?
20: In the 5 years since then, Sean and Kendall are realizing their mutual relationship goal by taking turns supporting each other in their individual athletic goals.
22: Having an understanding of the sacrifices that are involved in kind of reaching a high level is huge.
20: Sharing common values is important, too. When Kendall's not producing long-distance swims to raise tens of thousands of dollars for community groups, Sean's running in support of charities and staging obstacle courses at community events.
22: think that's the key. If you can devote yourself to something and find purpose in that, you're going to find success and a lot of love.
20: Adam Sawatsky, CTV News, Squamish.
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13: It's a very West Coast love story. Well, that is it for CTV News Vancouver Island. Thank you so much for joining us. Good night.

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9: It's Saturday Night Live, the iconic comedy series with all the laughs, surprises, and OMG, did you see that? Moments. Don't miss SNL. 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
10: Now this update from the Canadian Press. An American has been charged for conspiring with the killer before and during February's Tumbler Ridge mass shooting. The FBI says James Cody Bryant had the information and the ability to alert police, but instead encouraged the murders. Outgoing Quebec Premier Christine Fréchette has resigned as leader of the Coalition Avenir Quebec. The party did not win a single seat in yesterday's provincial election after 8 years in power. Experts are divided whether the CAQ can survive after being wiped off the political map. Canada's Foreign Influence Transparency Commissioner says it's too early to tell whether people are complying with new rules. People have to report when they work with a foreign entity involving activities intended to influence a Canadian political or governmental process. And Nova Scotia's Emera is buying Alberta's Canadian utilities, creating a $72 billion energy giant. The combined utility company will operate under the Emera banner, keeping its public company headquarters in Halifax. From the Canadian Press, I'm David Augustine.
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12: It has returned. Lots going on in Ottawa. Let's reach out and talk about it with Jeff Kibble, Conservative MP for Cowichan, Malahat, Langford. He's also the defense procurement critic. Jeff Kibble, welcome to the program. How's it going?
13: Thanks. It's going great. Always glad to be back. And I hear you've got some fog today.
12: Yeah, it's a very thick, soupy fog. How are things in Ottawa?
13: Crisp, cool, and quite windy.
12: Well, we have our parliament back in session, so politicians like you back in the crisp, windy, cold Ottawa conditions with lots going on. But first off, how does it feel to be the one level of government not in some kind of election right now here in BC?
13: Wow, it's confusing. I was back on the island last week, and you're driving around. You get to a boulevard, and you see the largest collection of signs you've ever seen, and they're all muddled up between provincial and municipal, so it's a little bit confusing. Glad that it's not all three levels having an election at the same time.
12: Yeah, definitely agree. But Parliament's back. We got things going on. For instance, Building Canada Strong Act and its pre-approval measures for major projects making its way through the House of Commons, just one of the things being dealt with. But from your point of view, what's kind of characterizing this session of Parliament as you get back into it? Is it still very much a Canada versus Donald Trump and all of its measures kind of situation, or what else is going on?
13: You know, the

0: that posturing. But in the meantime, in the background, there's billions of dollars of other contracts with the United States. So from my perspective, whether it's defense or any contracts or any business that we're doing with other countries, including the United States, let's put what is best for Canada first and not make decisions based on what matches the Prime Minister's political games and rhetoric.
1: Now, you mentioned defense procurement. One of the things you've done recently is you just finished introducing a motion to investigate the Global Eye early warning planes that Canada's been talking about. Talk about why you've introduced this motion and maybe give people some background on this in case you haven't been following it.
0: Great question. So I tabled the motion yesterday in Defense Committee. The government announced, and it was a surprise to everyone, to be frank, that they were going ahead with the this Global Eye early warning aircraft project. There were three bidders, including L3Harris Canada and the Wedgetail, and no procedures were followed that we can tell, and the other contractors were blindsided. It did not seem to be a fair procurement process. It wasn't following the procedures. It seems more as if it was rushed to a decision. And, you know, to make the Prime Minister look good that he's done this announcement, that the Defense Investment Agency is making headway, but they completely failed to follow any procurement process. And again, you know, decisions need to be made as to what is best for Canada and what's best for our troops, what's best for our defense. So it's really the illusion of an announcement, and there is no signed contract and such. So it's a comparison of, I guess, what I'm pushing for and why we wanted this tabled is what's best for Canada as opposed to what's best for an announcement. And sadly, you know, my motion was about accountability and transparency. And as I said, what's best for Canada. And I challenged the Liberals on the committee to vote it. They voted it down. And so the motion didn't pass. But it signals to me where their priorities lie. And it's not the defense and sovereignty of Canada in the best way possible.
1: So this is the one where they were going to use Bombardier planes, so Canadian-built planes mixed with equipment from Saab, I believe that was it, and put those two things together for the surveillance plane?
0: Yeah, absolutely. And, you know, there were three contractors. Two of them were Bombardier planes, and Bombardier makes a great plane. And but the issue isn't, you know, which contractor. The requirements that the Air Force itself put forward were not met by that aircraft. One example, it doesn't do 360-degree surveillance. But the technical points of the different projects is not what's important. It's that they follow a proper expedited procedure, but make decisions so that all the contractors have an opportunity to bid. While I might have my personal preference of what I tactically think is or strategically think is the best aircraft, that's not the point. The point is that Canadians are served by a defense investment agency that follows the proper procedure, which they haven't published, by the way. And in fact, in a meeting today, I just asked them to publish that. But that's what Canadians deserve, not a decision that's made without even consulting with the other contractors, without even confirming that this meets all or most of the military's requirements.
1: Do you have any similar concerns for and back to what we started with, talking about the Building Canada Strong Act, which is going to be discussed in the session of Parliament as we get back to it. You've talked about with this particular plan, kind of just rushing through something, not following the proper procedures. Is that sort of on a bigger scale what this Building Canada Strong Act could entail, like just being able to move quickly through things without all those proper procedures? Is there an analogy there?
0: That sounds, it's great. And I'm glad you picked up on that because really what I'm finding, and I use the defense as an example because I know that file very closely, but the theme, and you're absolutely right, is solid through. There's these announcements that's creating an illusion that something's happening, but nothing actually is happening. We had the Build Canada Act. Now we have the Building Canada Strong Act. Like they've just changed one word. And they've added a few consolidation things in, but really that's an admitting that their first act didn't work. And it's been 18 months, and they have to come up with a new act to fix all the problems, which we don't know if they fixed yet. They're still not achieving anything. A good example is the pipeline announcement the other day. You know, it's been over a year and a half that they've been working on this. It's taken a year and a half for them to get it to now.

0: project of national interest. It hasn't started. There's no contract. There's no shovels in the ground. It's just taken a year and a half to get to this status of a national interest project.
1: Jeff and Kibble, I got to let you go because we just ran out of time. My apologies. Please. But great to talk to you, okay?
0: Yeah, anytime. I'd love to come back and chat more. Thanks.
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1: We've got a lot of promises being made by the different political parties when it comes to taxes, when it comes to budgets. For instance, the BC NDP just recently promising a tax hike on the top two income brackets. We've been hearing from the BC Conservatives about their plans to not introduce any new taxes, but also not cut spending on things like healthcare or education. So how does that math work out? So we got a lot of pledges from all the parties on things like this. So we wanted to break it down with legislative reporter with the Vancouver Sun, Alec Lazenby, who's covering it closely. Alec, great to talk to you again. How you doing?
15: Pretty good. Thanks for having me, Ryan.
1: And I appreciate that you did the math because I'm not a math guy. So I need some help here.
15: Yes, it's a lot of math, and it's really hard for many people to maybe wrap their heads around all these different tax promises coming at you between the NDP and the Conservatives, and then the Greens also got in the mix yesterday. But let's start with the NDP. So okay. They're promising to raise the marginal tax rate on the top two brackets. So if you're making between $190,405 and $265,545, you're going to pay 18.8% now on every dollar that you make above that earlier number. So $190,405 up to $265,545. And then any dollar you make over that, between that and a million, would be taxed at 22.5%. So it's marginal. It's not the entire amount you make. It's the amount that you make over a certain amount.
1: Right.
15: And so then if you make over $1 million, you'll be taxed 24.5% on every dollar you make over a million. And this is a way that the NDP say they're going to bring in, $1 billion into the provincial treasury, help pay for services, help bring down the deficit. The problem is, on the other side of the ledger, they've also promised to cut that 10 cent per liter gas tax temporarily. But still, if that lasts a year, that's going to cost $672 million. So that's going to wipe out a lot of the benefits the NDP are going to get from the tax rate increases. And at the same time, I talked to one economist who said that, they're doing bad back of the napkin math, and wealthy people will find a way to hide a lot of that money, and so they might only be making half what they thought off the tax increase, so $500 million, which means the cut of the gas tax would cost more money than the tax hike would bring in. And now there's others who are happy about this because it represents a tax shift, moving the burden towards more wealthier people, away from middle and lower income people. But it's really complicated, and it's interesting to see that if they're successful in this election, how that all plays out.
1: Okay, so that is an NDP tax pledge from the campaign trail. Let's shift over to the BC Conservatives, who earlier in the campaign did make a big promise, and that is no new taxes, no new tax hikes, but also pledging not to cut spending in some of the big areas like healthcare and education. So let's dial into theirs. Give us the details, and how does theirs stack up?
15: Yes, so they're promising to, as you said, not raise or introduce any new taxes. That obviously doesn't do anything for the deficit. Province is currently facing at least a $13.8 billion projected deficit. This would not do anything, especially when the Conservatives are saying they're not going to cut healthcare, they're not going to cut education. They have to find somewhere to cut, or they have to grow the economy. The problem is growing the economy is much more of a medium to long-term solution, nothing that's going to help in the short term. Their other promise is to cut the 10% PST on Canadian alcohol, also temporarily for the duration of the trade war with the United States. They're estimating that would cost between $250 million and $280 million. So not a huge hit to the provincial treasury, but when combined with the no new tax increase promise, it means that they're going to have, either have to find cuts, or they're going to have even more money, an even higher deficit than we currently have.
1: So in effect, they're not saying this, but if you read between the lines, are both of these parties just basically saying, we have no intention of reducing the deficit. We don't have any plans to bring this down. We're going to still have a big deficit. They're not saying that, but that is what they're saying. It seems like
15: that's what they're saying. And now no party is going to stand up in the middle of an election campaign and be like, oh yeah, we're going to make huge cuts to such and such service. That's not what they're going to do. So I imagine both parties probably have plans to make cuts. At this point, they have to. There's not many other ways that they're going to get out of this enormous deficit. They're both putting their eggs in the grow the economy basket. But as I said, a lot of these major projects are years away. So in the short to medium term, they're going to have to figure out other solutions that likely will involve cutting. But it also is not an election winner to stand up on a platform and go, yes, we're going to cut services. So, neither party is saying they're going to reduce the deficit. I imagine they have plans to, but I don't think it's going to be something they're going to share with the public before Election Day.
1: We're talking to Alec Lazenby, legislative reporter with the Vancouver Sun, going over the different tax promises and money promises from the parties in the BC election. Let's really quickly wrap up with the Greens, who have recently been announcing some of some stuff on the similar vein. So let's go to the Green Party.
15: Yeah, so they've released a plan to require British Columbians whose wealth is more than $50 million to, quote unquote, pay their fair share. There's not been a whole lot of details about what this would look like, but they're saying it would raise $22.2 billion in the first year and $5.4 billion every year after that. They're saying it would fund childcare, public transit, housing. And so, essentially what it would be a tax on, people who have a lot of money. So beginning at 5% on net wealth above $50 million, 10% on wealth above $100 million, 20% on wealth above $1 billion. How they would actually institute this, it's not clear at this point, but it definitely seems to be an ambitious plan to keep up with the other parties and also provide something different in terms of, you know, a promise to voters.
1: So taxing residents who's have over $50 million in are worth over $50 million, saying it would raise more than $22 billion in just the first year. That sounds like a ambitious amount of money.
15: It is an ambitious amount of money. And as I say, it's not clear how they would implement it, how they would actually get people to pay it. You know, if true, that would be a boon to the provincial treasury, but I'll need to see more details before I'm clear on exactly how they would plan to bring it into place.
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1: Yeah, the Boston qualifying Royal Victoria Marathon returns to the capital this weekend with other races as well. There's a 5K, an 8K, there's half marathons, there's all this other stuff going on. It's a big weekend. Let's talk about it. Race director Kathy Noel is joining us on the line. Hello, how are you?
25: Very well, thank you. Good morning.
1: Great to talk to you. How is it going? I mean, we're a few days away. I know several levels of this thing are sold out, and it's a record, isn't it?
25: It is. We have over 2,000 more participants, and mainly in the marathon and the half marathon, compared to 2025.
1: And what is
25: that? So that's outstanding.
1: What number is that? Like, how many thousands of people are participating?
25: We have registered right now close to 17,500 participants. Ooh.
1: Which is the most ever, right?
25: And those are ages from probably 6 months to, we have some 90-year-olds that are doing 8K.
1: Wow. So from six to in their 90s.
26: Did you say six months?
25: There's no excuse. 6 months. Well, that's in the Thrifty Foods Kids Run. Oh, they're getting pushed. or they're getting carried.
0: I was wondering, that's like, what kind of baby is that? That's impressive. Okay. I'm caught up now. I'm still back on the 17,000 people on our streets this weekend.
1: How long has this been happening? How long has the Royal Victoria Marathon been a thing in our community?
25: So it's the 46th running of the event. Started in 1980.
1: That's incredible.
25: So I haven't been involved in that long. This is my 26th year as the race director. So.
1: Well, cool that you could be there for the record-breaking one with all of the numbers. So that's a cool aspect to it. What else do we need to know? Talk us through how this Sunday is going to look for everybody. Or I guess it's not even just this Sunday. The whole weekend is kind of devoted to this. You got the expo going on at the conference center. So take us through the weekend.
25: Yeah, we certainly call this race week. And this is when people get excited. And we have over 1,800 volunteers that have been working hard to put this together over the it's a year-round project. And we have the expo starting on Friday at Crystal at the conference center. And anybody can go to that. You don't have to be registered. But that's where the people that are registered have to go and pick up their race number and their swag, whether it's a shirt or a running hat. And we also have lots of local businesses that are at the expo. So that's from 11 until 6 on Friday. And then on Saturday, expo again, package pickup. There are some spots still available, certainly in the 8K and the 5K. So they can still register online for that right now. But on Saturday, we have the Island Savings 5K and the Thrifty Foods Kids Run. And those both take place down at Oak Day, starting at Willows.
1: And I think that's an important thing to point out is that this is happening on two different days. There's some events on the Saturday on the Oak Bay end of things. Like you said, it was the kids running the 5K?
25: Correct.
1: Okay. And then on Sunday.
25: Then Sunday, yes. That's a full on. And on Saturday, we are also starting to set up downtown all around the legislature. Being able to set up the fencing and the gantry and all of the things that are going to help the people on the still dark when people are starting to go downtown to get ready for their races. So we have the Westman Insurance 8K, which starts at 7:15, the Outway Half, and the Marathon start, 7:15 for the 8K and 8:15 for the Marathon and the Half. So yes, lots going on, and they'll be out on the course. The last person probably at 3 o'clock.
0: Kathy, do you still need volunteers?
25: Sorry,
0: do you still need volunteers at this point?
25: Yes, there's a volunteer sign up on the website, so runvictoriamarathon.com. There are still some shifts available. And so best to go on there and look and see, I want to help give out medals at the finish line, or I want to be out on the course. But certainly anybody can go out and be part of the cheer squad. So I look at the marathon as being a 42.2 kilometer cheering station. And we have the Czech Charity Cheer Zone with Island Savings out at Dallas and South Turner. So coming out, and whether you've got pots and pans to bang, or just being able to say, "Go, oh, you look great." Just don't tell people that it's just around the corner. You're almost there. That's always a little bit discouraging for somebody that still has another 10K to go.
0: Okay, so give us a tip on what we should be saying as volunteers when we see them running by.
25: Well, I guess you look amazing, mm-hmm. and keep going, you're doing great, things like that. Yeah, it also depends on where you are on the course.
1: I love the sassy ones. The sassy ones, Lisa, like, you paid to do this.
25: That's right.
1: That's a good one. I love that one.
0: This was your idea.
1: Yeah, you thought you did this to yourself. Those kind of signs I always enjoy.
25: There's an Island Savings zone, which goes from Beacon Hill down to Ogden Point. There's a 1 kilometer sprint. So that's the tail end of the marathon and a half and part of the 8K. And Island Savings did a contest of mantras and signs that they have put up. And some of those exactly are, "Oh, you paid for this. Don't forget that." Or, "You're enjoying this." Or that... yes, pride is temporary, but online is forever.
1: Pain now, wine later, that kind of stuff.
25: Exactly.
1: Yeah. Hey, we're right at a time, but I did want to real quick, because Lisa was curious too. It is a Boston Marathon qualifier. Really quickly, tell us how that works and how fast you have to go to make that happen.
25: Well, it really depends on how old you are.
1: Okay.
25: Whether you're male or female. And so there's all of the standards. So for 2027, the Boston participants can have already been selected. So you'd be looking at trying to qualify for 2028 with your time from the Royal Victoria Marathon. So, yes, it's all very scientific in terms of how fast you are, what the standard is, but then also how many people are qualifying within that age bracket.
1: Hey,
25: so it's a little bit.
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6: From the National Newsroom of the Canadian Press, I'm David Augustine. Prime Minister Mark Carney returns to Turkey later this month in a push to boost trade and defense ties. Carney will again visit the country from October 21st to 23rd, including meetings with Turkey's president. Canada is negotiating a trade agreement with Turkey, and Turkey is mulling buying Canadian nuclear energy technology. But the visit comes as LGBTQ+ groups criticize Canada for not joining European peers in criticizing raids on Turkish organizations that advocate for minorities. Canada's Foreign Influence Transparency Commissioner says it's too early to tell whether people are complying with new rules. Now, people have to report when they work with a foreign entity involving activities intended to influence a Canadian political or governmental process. Commissioner Anton Bogman told MPs on a House of Commons committee his office's focus has been on contacting people and organizations who may have to register their activities. Only two registrations are listed on the commissioner's website, but Bogman says his office has received about 30 submissions over the weekend. A new report says the National Dental Care Program transformed access to care for millions of Canadians, but needs to be improved. The Canadian Dental Association says pre-authorized claim denials can lead to a manageable condition becoming worse, requiring more expensive care. Canadian Press reporter Brenda Molina Navidad has more.
7: CDA President Dr. Kirk Preston says dentists and patients are frustrated when claims are denied, often without explanation. The association is recommending better transparency and clear clinical guidelines for those claims, along with fee increases and better workforce planning.
6: The dental care program, launched in 2022, covers people with less than $90,000 in household income who do not have private insurance. An estimated 9 million people are eligible for coverage under the program, and so far, around half of them have received treatment. Home sales in the Greater Toronto Area were down in September from a year ago, while average prices continued to decline.
8: The Toronto Regional Real Estate Board says sales were down 9% in September year over year, while the average selling price dipped to $1 million. New listings dropped 14%. The board says home buyers were in a holding pattern as uncertainty surrounding the economy, inflation, and borrowing costs weighed on sales. Renewed tensions with the U.S. and a surge in gas prices driven by conflict in the Middle East have kept potential buyers on the sidelines in recent months. Michelle Zedekian, The Canadian Press, Toronto.
6: And neither an Ontario steelmaker nor his parent company have commented about a pointed letter from the industry minister. Melanie Joly's letter presses Stelco and its American owner to present its job-saving plan within 5 days. Canada approved Cleveland-Cliffs buying Stelco back in 2024 on the condition it maintained the number of union jobs and most non-union positions. The company plans to lay off up to 500 workers in response to U.S. tariffs and other market pressures. This is the Canadian Press. In sports, three Canadian teams are on the ice as part of tonight's NHL action. The Ottawa Senators looking to improve to 3-0 as they take on the Detroit Red Wings. The Montreal Canadiens are taking on the Carolina Hurricanes in a rematch of last year's Eastern Conference Final. And the Toronto Maple Leafs are tangoing with the Nashville Predators. Florida Panthers captain Alexander Barkov is expected to miss 6 to 8 weeks with a left leg injury. Barkov was hurt in the Panthers' overtime loss at San Diego last week. Coach Paul Maurice said the injury will not require surgery. Barkov missed all of last season due to an injury that required his right knee be surgically rebuilt. And the San Diego Padres look to stave off elimination in their National League Division Series as they take on the Milwaukee Brewers. Nick Pavelta starts for the Padres, who look to become the 11th team to come back from an 0-2 Division Series deficit. Dustin May gets the start for Milwaukee. From the Canadian Press, I'm David
9: Augustine. Leaders from OpenAI, Meta, Anthropic, and Google faced tough questions about AI safety during a New York City Council hearing Monday. When asked to quantify the risk of a catastrophic AI failure, an OpenAI executive said she couldn't give a number, prompting the council speaker to call the answer flippant. The company said they're committed to safety, but could not guarantee AI systems will always follow safeguards or that they would accept legal responsibility for harm. The hearing included questions about job losses, data privacy, and the need for stronger oversight as the council introduced 10 bills regulating AI in New York City. Meantime, OpenAI says they'll start adding an invisible watermark to AI text created in the European Union. The company says people around the world will be able to use the watermark, but only if they opt in. The watermarks are not visible, but can be easily detected electronically. And Lucid Motors is dramatically scaling back its production of electric vehicles. It comes as demand is falling for their cars. Tech Report. I'm at Mattinson.
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1: It's Good News Tuesday from the nation's capital all across Canada. Here for you, Shane Hewitt and the Night Shift in the village of Merrickville, just south of the city of Ottawa. I'm Shane Hewitt in downtown Calgary's Noah Skanga. Ryan O'Donnell's off this week. And joining us from London, Ontario is Carmi Levy to say hey on Good News Tuesday. Now, Carmi, you're new to this, so we're going to give you the bit of a heads up here. We all share a little bit of good news to get started. And I will go first because today is actually has not been a good news kind of day today, I have to tell you. I don't know if anybody else goes through this. I go through this. No, it's not really a thing, but it's legit. But I have bad dreams. And they're not even like bad nightmare-y dreams often. They're just contentious dreams. And I'm sure there's someone else out there. Please, I hope there's someone else out there that might have like, it's just like arguments and just, it's tense. It's contentious dreams. Like, I don't like it. And I wake up feeling really, really emotionally terrible in the morning. I don't know why. I haven't seen a counselor for a long time, but it's just something that happens. And so today was one of those days. And it's been an extremely difficult day from there on in. And I like, you know, I got the good vibes. I'm feeling all right. Like I'm doing it, but you know, kind of in the core, it's like you got into a fight with your best friend or something and, or somebody that you love, you know, hurt you. And then you kind of carry that around for a little while. It's the craziest thing. So this is why Good News Tuesday matters, because not everybody can find the good news quickly and easily on a day like today. And the more good news that we share, it helps other people find the good news. 71010. That's the text line. You text it in. You let us know your good news. We're happy to share it. Today was another stained glass class day. I've taken up a new a beginner class to learn it. And I've thoroughly enjoyed it so far. And it's really great. It's actually quite soothing, I have to tell you. I would never have realized that. But really, it blends my experience as an apprentice carpenter back in the day. And then it blends the experience of electronics and soldering and all those parts. And then there's a little bit, you know, artistic picture in there. So that's my good news. Got a chance to do that today. Noah Skanga, what's your good news?
2: Well, I was looking in my fridge today and I saw the big piece of lamb I purchased on the weekend that I'm going to cook up on Saturday. Oh, that's and exciting. I was dreaming about what I'm going to lather it in so that it's delicious.
1: Very good.
2: And that's my good news. I'm looking forward to it.
1: Do you like the minty mint sauce classic?
2: Or no, I don't like the mint at all. I'll go like rosemary, oregano, salt, pepper. The big thing, though, is the slow cook. Oh, like 4 or 5 hours.
1: I was learning how to do the barbecue turkey for this weekend. And have to do the brine marinade for 24 hours before you do it?
2: Yeah, something like that.
1: Yeah. Gotta find that out.
3: Do you have an extra seat at your table? That sounds
1: amazing. You can come on up. Come up to Merrickville, Carmi Levy. Okay, it's Good News Tuesday, Carmi. So put you on the spot. Got to come up with a good news story to share from your day.
3: Yeah. So, like you, the world is can be a hard place sometimes. So I've been, I challenged myself to get out at least once every day with my camera, wander somewhere that I haven't been before. Take, if I can find autumn color pictures, I do. Otherwise, I find something that interests me. And the photography has been, I'm not out there for very long. I got to get back to it, obviously. But it's been cathartic. And even 15 minutes in the woods, I call it shutter therapy. It has been awesome. You know, the bonus, the photos are coming out pretty reasonable this year.
1: I love it. 71010. That's the text line. Good news makes good news babies. The more good news we hear, the more good news we tend to find in our day. Let's help our brothers and sisters and share that good news on the text line. You can also use the microphone button on the iHeart app. Now, it's great that you bring up photos, Carmi, because you are a fan of photos. One of the reasons why I asked you to be here today. When was the last time you sat down and went through your family, kids, all the things, like the old photos, like the 15 years ago, 20 years ago photos, and when was the last time that you actually sat down and went through those folders and looked at them?
3: I have a stack of albums that I'm staring at on a shelf over my desk right now. And every once in a while, I'll sort of pull one out because that there was like a dividing line, right? Like around 2004 when I started shifting from film to digital, and the albums ended around then when I moved everything online. And so periodically I go back. And so it was not this weekend, it was the weekend previous when I went through one of our albums from around then and started scanning and digitizing and just periodically kind of adding to the pile. I've got to crank it up a little bit because we got a lot of old albums and a lot of them are not digitized yet. And I know I've been slacking and I got to catch up.
1: So which way do you go? Because I'm torn the one way. Are you taking old albums and digitizing, or are you taking digital photos and printing photo books? Because I'm so tempted to go back year over year and just do like a 1 year recap photo book.
3: Yeah, and we do. I want to do the books. Friends of ours do that, and I'm totally jealous. It looks like an amazing, because I don't print as much as I should. So far, it's been digitizing old print pictures so that I can back them up, because otherwise they exist in only one place, and that kind of scares me. But longer term, yeah, I mean, I've got photos that over the years I've blown up and framed on the wall, and we call that cheap art in the house because it's kind of our thing. My wife can paint as well, and so there's her work in the house too. I've got to print more because we got a lot of empty walls, and I'd like to fill them in. And every time I look at a picture from whenever it was, it kind of brings me back. I like the stories associated with each photo. It's why every day I post one photo with a story next to it. It just brings me joy. And sort of being able to do that, you know, in the house, to me, that's kind of our next big sort of home artsy project.
1: I've never understood why people go to, like, I don't know, HomeSense and buy random pictures. And
3: it's what's the meaning there? I don't get it.
1: Yeah, you picture frames. Which, by the way, total hack is go to estate auctions and there's lots of painters that never made it, but their stuff is in a nice frame and it's way cheaper to buy the frame, and just, I'm not going to say toss their picture, but maybe save their picture nicely downstairs, and put your own picture in. It's a great way to go. Have you ever used a photo book and done that? 7-10-10. I think that'd be great to learn if anyone's done that, so we can share what it is that you've had your experience here for Good News Tuesday. I've been off social media for over a week, Texter says now, and I've never been happier. Oh, that's interesting. That's Lucky from Kelowna.
3: Yeah, that's a really smart individual. Siesta from social media, highly recommended. It's good for your it's good for your mental health. We don't realize how toxic social media is until we turn it off and get away from it for a bit. I highly advise anyone give it a try.
1: Text from Quebec. Good news. Last night we got the perfect election results. The PQ will be forced to work with opposition to actually get things done. So there you go. That election obviously shaped up overnight with all the vote counting. 7-10-10. What is your good news? Jump in for Good News Tuesday. Drew in Montreal says Apple does a pretty good job creating memories with all your photos on your phone automatically into a presentation. I want a book though. There was 1 year we went camping. I made a movie with my kids, and it just like we put it to one of the songs of the summer and put it on YouTube. And I go back to it every now and then and watch it. And I remember all the dad things that were in it, which included the pretend you're happy. We need to take a picture.
3: That's like dad, the director.
1: Yeah, they did. They did. Like, they totally faked it, right? Like, we've come all this way. We're on the ski hill in the middle of summer going for a hike. We need to take a picture. Just be happy for a second. It's one of my favorite things that I've ever done as a dad, but I wish I had kept it up. And I don't know if I did. But what if you had all of those photos, those so precious? And if you've ever misplaced them or not been able to find them or something on your computer, the panic that hits your belly is a terrible, terrible feeling. And what if you lost all of that? That's where we're going to go next with the conversation, because there's a story of a lady who all of her social media accounts got deleted by Facebook and she hasn't been able to get in touch with anybody. So you got to be able to create your own archive. And this is such a good reminder to not rely on free services to save your stuff for you. I'm not saying go spend a bunch of money, but it is worthwhile to find some sort of method to keep an archive, even if you get photos printed at Walmart or something, to do that. Carmi Levy is our guest right now. We're going to come back and chat with Carmi about how we got to protect ourselves online. Shane Hewitt and the Night. Wake up.
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1: Shane Hewitt and The Night Shift. Good News Tuesday today, 7-10-10. Send in your good news, no matter how big or how small. We love to hear good news. This text arrives, I think it's directed for Noah and his lamb plan as his good news. It says, making lamb without mint just ruined my Good News Tuesday.
2: Fantastic.
1: That's a great way to make Noah happy, I can tell you that much. All right, Carmi Levy is here, Shane Hewitt in The Night Shift, and there's a story about a lady who lost all of her Meta accounts overnight. And, of course, trying to get back into her accounts with all things AI these days seems impossible. The story is Jasmine Ault, and locked out of everything. Carmi, this is not the first time we've heard this, so we can kind of go both ways. Probably not good to just store your stuff on Facebook or Instagram. Also, this is what free services get you, no customer service.
3: Yeah, I mean, you know, social media in any form was never meant to be a backup for anything. And so to use social media, you know, whether it's your Facebook account, your Instagram account, whatever it is, as kind of your archive of photos and memories, probably not the best idea for exactly that reason. It is an online service. It's free. There is no customer service anymore. They've fired all the humans who provide it. Artificial intelligence determines what is and is not acceptable. And as this unfortunate case illustrates, she woke up and realized that an AI bot had basically said she violated the rules, didn't tell her what that violation was, and suddenly 20 years of history was gone. So if you're putting all of your eggs in your social media basket, you are incurring a lot more risk than you should.
1: Well, and this is just it, is they don't really have to tell you why. I mean, you're using their stuff for free.
3: Yeah, and there are no, they make up the rules as they go along. It's not like there's some kind of consumer protection law in place that requires a certain standard of care from Meta or any other provider. So, you know, they can do as they wish. And if their AI algorithm determines that you've crossed some line and posted something unacceptable, they can just easily disable your account and not tell you why. And then, of course, if you try to regain access to your account, there's no human to talk to because they don't work there anymore. And they will point you toward web pages that can walk you through a certain process. You can submit, your case. But in Meta's case, you get one shot to do it, and you'll likely get an automated response within a few minutes, as this unfortunate woman did, that her appeal was denied, and that was her one and only chance. She was completely out of luck.
1: The rules are widely inconsistent, too, because now they're using AI, and sort of this AI protection level fails lots of times. I mean, back in the day, they've always had AI for years and years and years doing these things, like looking at a picture. Is it a dirty picture? Is it too revealing? And it's very inconsistent. I know that, like, breastfeeding women have had stuff pulled down. And while there's women in see-through bikinis on there doing sexy poses, like, it's been wildly consistent to boot. Again, see earlier comment, free stuff.
3: Yeah, exactly. And the problem is false positives, right? Is that you're using the system in a way that you believe is legitimate, and in all likelihood, it absolutely is. But the AI that underpins this monitoring process determines that you've done something wrong and violated the rules. It's a mistake, but unfortunately, the end user pays for that mistake because they can't get access back to it. And Meta has no, you know, as far as Meta's concerned, well, you'll just sign back in and create a new account. They don't care. There's no business incentive for them to change their ways. They're not going to invest more engineering resources or hire more people. And it's not like the government is telling them, at least here in Canada, that they have to do better. In Europe, it's a very different story. In Europe, they have to provide customer service. In Europe, they have to be more transparent about why accounts have been disabled, and they have to provide a lot more guidance and assistance to users, customers, to get their access back. And What troubles me on this case also is that she had a verified account. In other words, she was paying a certain amount per month to have greater levels of access, more features. And she believed that one of the perks of paying for that was better customer service, because that's included in the, you know, what they tell you. Now, better customer service in this case did not mean human. She had to pay for an even higher tier if she wanted a human to be able to speak to who could help her through this. And so, again, it's sort of dirty pool by Meta. They sort of force all the good customer service capabilities onto only the highest paying customers. And even then, there's no guarantee that any of this is going to work. And unlike Europe, where if they did this in Europe, they would be sanctioned. They could potentially have to pay upwards of 7% of their global revenues as punishment. In Canada, there is no law. They can essentially act as they wish.
1: Yeah. Oh, man. And the photos, like keeping your photos online in a second place, like you said, you've only got 1 second spot for it. But this is where it becomes slippery. I mean, how many people are their phone is full and they're making that hard decision on which photos to keep and which photos not to keep, just because they're like, oh, my phone's full and I can't take text messages now. And oh my God, what am I going to do? Like, what kind of solution can we look at that just simplifies? Easy to use tech is the catch, because it's sometimes not always easy.
3: There's a method called the 3-2-1 approach. And so basically that's your photos and let's extend that files, right? So important documents, important audio clips, whatever it is, you know, things that you need. You should always have 3 copies of them. Whenever I hear people talk about how their phone, they lost their phone and it has, you know, 15 years of content on it, I cringe, because all of your good stuff should never be just on a phone, that if it's lost or damaged, you're up a creek. And so 3 copies of your files. Store them on 2 different kinds of media. So, for example, it could be on an external hard drive, and it could be on, you can burn it to disk if you still burn disks. It could be on a flash drive, whatever it is, and then 1 copy offsite. That way, if heaven forbid anything happens to your home, you still have an opportunity to restore from backup. So 3-2-1. And so that includes online services. If you're an Amazon member, for example, Amazon provides unlimited backup to all of your photos. And that's a feature that most Amazon customers don't even realize is part of their Prime membership. So take advantage of that. As long as you maintain your Amazon membership, you've got free photo storage backups for life. You know, backup drives, they're more expensive now than they were because of the global memory crunch, but we all probably still have drives floating around. Use them for that purpose. And of course, then there are other online services, Google Photos. If you have an Android device or if you use Google Photos on your iPhone, there is a certain amount of backup on those as well. And so make sure that you set them up, make sure that you're syncing to it, but also don't assume that just because you've set it up once that it's working. Check periodically to make sure that all of your photos are existing in these different places. That way, if one of them suffers a disaster, you can just easily restore.
1: Yeah, it becomes this thing about more jobs, right? Like, I don't know if you've ever forgotten about a bank account and you're like, oh yeah, right, I forgot about that bank account that I opened up because I was going to save some money for a trip. And it's more things to take care of. And I wish it were easier, but this is the scam, right? Like, we got told that we're going to be all digital. You don't have to worry about filing cabinets anymore. Well, take a wild guess what you're doing. Duplicates, and more of them. And that's why you're getting sold upgrade for $3 a month. You're going to be paying that for the rest of your life. And the catch with Amazon, it's great. I use it. The only catch is you have to pay for the videos. Like, you only get a limited amount of videos. So if you take lots of videos, you got to find a place for those. And then you got to find another place. And oh my good, it's a lot, Carmi.
3: It is. It takes a certain amount of what I like to call care and feeding. But then I also think, well, you know, I've been the person whose, you know, hard drive failed and I had to, you know, find a restore. And until I was able to get it, I was, you know, it took me a week of freaking out till I realized, okay, I can get my photos back. But a little bit of insurance up front can save you a lot of heartache afterward. You know, photos and videos, those are your memories. And so a little bit of upfront effort can save you a lot of heartache later on.
1: Carmi Levy joining us to kick off the show. How do we hide those photos in a place that they're super safe? So we don't lose them, like the story of the young lady who did lose her social media accounts and all those memories as well. Carmi, thanks for popping in today, bud. Appreciate you.
3: Thanks so much, Shane. Great being here.
1: Shane Hewitt and the Night Shift coming up for us next. We are going to get into the biggest stories of the week this week. Matt Gurney, readtheline.ca, Mr. Sunshine, is going to check in. We're going to get an update on what he thinks is going on in Canada and the biggest priorities are next.
2: Now this update from the Canadian press. The FBI says a person from Washington State encouraged and advised the Tumbler Ridge mass killer for months before February's deadly school attack in British Columbia. James Cody Bryant is charged with conspiracy to murder people in a foreign country. The U.S. Federal Aviation Administration is investigating after a Delta Airlines plane clipped an Air Canada aircraft at Los Angeles International Airport this morning. Officials say the Delta plane was taxiing for departure while the Air Canada aircraft was being towed toward its gate. LGBTQ plus organizations are urging the Carney government to renew and expand federal programs addressing mental health, security, and community support before existing funding expires this spring. LGBT Youth Line says some organizations have already closed as funding declines across the sector. And Skydance-owned Paramount has completed its $81 billion acquisition of Warner Brothers Discovery, bringing CNN and CBS News under the same corporate ownership. From the Canadian Press, I'm David Augustine.
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0: readtheline.ca. That's how you get in touch with Matt Gurney and his friends online, independent journalism and reporting. Substack is what it's called, podcast and more. And they'll even email you new stories, which is pretty awesome. Matt, we saw the election in Quebec happen last night. Yeah. The separatist party, Parti Québécois, did win, but a minority. And now everyone's going to have to work together. The stats said like 30% of the province was considering referendum or separation. That number is far greater than what Alberta's is. But the shifting is happening. And I'm going to start by flanking the outside of this. You've got a referendum in Alberta coming up. You've got the Parti Québécois elected in Quebec. Alberta delivers the most oil and gas. Quebec delivers the most electricity. BC, if ever they got a provincial election coming, if ever independence was on the docket for anybody, now would be the time. And the prime minister has to deal with all of it. Take that where you like.
1: Well, I will also be separating from Canada. I'm just going to declare independence.
0: Sovereign state?
1: Yeah, the sovereign state of Matt. People's Republic of Gurney, whatever you want to call it. There's a lot going on. If I'm the prime minister, I wake up this morning on the one hand wondering who he'd angered in a previous life. But on the other hand, actually kind of grateful for good karma because his opposition is Pierre Poilievre and Avi Lewis. One of the things that is definitely true for this prime minister is that, all kidding aside about the opposition, his actual opposition is at the provincial level. He's managing difficult relationships with Quebec and Alberta. I don't think right now his relationship with BC is difficult. The British Columbians seem to be finding very new and interesting ways of taking themselves out of contention for anything. So that is maybe a little bit of good news for the prime minister. And also in the good news category for Mr. Carney is relatively tranquil relations with Mr. Ford. But no, look, I mean, what are you going to say, right? Like, if you're Mark Carney, you've got a lot of problems all happening at once. The one, if I was tasked with giving him a pep talk, and by the way, I wasn't, and it's not really my job, but I'm just trying to take the top-down view here. The Quebec vote, I think, on the sovereignty front looks worse than it is. When you actually look at the parties that were opposed to a referendum, and I'm not going to call the CAQ Federalist, they sort of exist in a weird in-between place. But at the very least, if we look at the parties that were not seeking a referendum, they had a majority of the vote. What happened last night in Quebec was the strangest vote splitting I've ever seen in a Canadian election, where the winning party had less than 30% of the vote. I don't know what to make of that. The electoral reform guys are going to be all over it, but it's a weird vote. The PQ, the Parti Québécois, has already said that they are not rushing to a referendum. So there's a little bit of time if you're Mark Carney. But between Quebec and Alberta, yeah, he could probably... I mean, look, I'll put it this way. I'm not surprised he keeps going to Europe.
0: Mm.
1: Get away from it.
0: Yeah, okay, so let me ask you this then. Is this a Trudeau hangover that he's dealing with that is still there? And has the runway run out? I mean, really, if you want to look back at the last 10 years of where everybody across the country sort of sits in their mentality, that it seems to me that this is a Trudeau hangover that he's got to fix, because this is the runway starting to run out or at least get thinner, right? I mean, it's tight, and he's dealing with his predecessor, same party.
1: I would say Quebec is not a Trudeau hangover. Quebec, I don't pretend to be an expert on Quebec. Every time the voice from Toronto tries to talk about Quebec, I get angry francophones swearing at me in French. The good news is my French is good enough to keep up with the insults. It's generally not good enough to reply in kind, so I have to insult them back in English. But look, the CAQ was unpopular. François Legault had run a pretty popular government for a long time, and then the bottom fell out, and Madame Frechette stepped in and wasn't able to turn that around. So, you know, there is I would caution people. I'll put it this way. I'll caution people against assuming to read anything massive into the national narrative based on this. This was a basically kick the bums out election. The issue in Alberta, I think, is more complicated and it's more tense. And I do think we have to lay some of that at the feet of the former prime minister.

0: minister. I would say that I think it's too early, and this sounds like a cop out. I mean this very seriously. I say this to my colleagues sometimes, Shane, that you want to know what I think about these issues? Ask me in 30 years after I got to read the history books about it. Some stuff only really becomes clear with the passage of time. But one of the things I do think Mr. Trudeau is going to have to struggle with his future legacy, is that the man was elected on a optimistic, sunny ways platform in 2015. By 2020, the world was rapidly changing into something nastier, and he did not respond to that. And one of the problems that he was asleep at the switch on was the rising Western alienation, and there was no lack of warning. He had plenty of opportunity to choose to do something, and he didn't. I do think my friends in Alberta are perhaps underestimating the extent to which they have now begun to win some of these national debates. But boy, yeah, the former government was pretty asleep at the switch, and Mark Carney has definitely got to clean up in Isle Alberta. That's got to be part of his agenda for sure.
1: Okay, so let's fast forward and look at the future because you and I like to do this from time to time. And I put a little note in the calendar that 6 months from now, where do you think we need to be? I still maintain that even though popular vote right now seems popular for the prime minister, I think people have a lot of runway for him in the consideration that things they're trying to navigate a lot right now. What I wonder is how quickly does that change when Donald Trump changes what he's able to do in the States. And I think it's going to get worse before it gets better, by the way, because if he does lose the midterms, his rhetoric will get that much worse. And I often wonder that, do we have enough done for Canadians with cost of living, all the bits and pieces? 6 months from now, I think we need to have an answer for that. What do you think?
0: What worries me right now is I see a government in Mark Carney that has proven very effective at handling a fairly small percentage of the problems we have. And I think they are probably correctly focused on the small number of problems that sort of, when you add them up, equal a big part of our problem. Two or three problems can end up being a big share of your total problems. And I think they're focused on that. But I do think there are a lot of things they are not focused on. Cost of living. Not that they're ignoring it, but right now, a lot of what they're having to do with the United States could actually, at least in the short term, worsen the cost of living problems. Some of these national unity issues, I think, as well. Some of what we have to do to deal with the United States could inflame those divisions. So if I'm Mark Carney, yeah, I think your day-to-day concern is the United States and sort of trying to supercharge the Canadian economy, which are related. But cost of living issues are where governments usually fall. National unity issues have long been a problem for Canadian prime ministers. And the other thing I would just mention, just because, you jokingly call me Mr. Sunshine, here I am really bringing the good cheer. None of us are promised a smooth geopolitical situation. We've had way more wars and other similar events in recent years than Canadians are used to. The military gets it. I think Carney gets it, and I think we're trying to respond accordingly. But if you were to ask me to right now name our top 10 existential problems, the problem would not be thinking of 10, it would be pruning the list down to 10.
1: Yeah, I agree. Well, 6 months from now, we will do it again. Matt Gurney, readtheline.ca. Every Tuesday, he does bring the sunshine, I'm telling you. He's just like this basking in the ray
0: My
1: of
0: smile can
1: Matt.
0: light up a room.
1: Get connected with Matt's work online. You'll see it there. Thank you, brother.
0: Thank you.
1: Shane Hewitt in the night shift. Okay, coming up, and it's our Good News Tuesday. So we're going to add some good news stories, shall you? Including a story about a guy who shot a $100,000 ball hockey shot. Pretty incredible video. Yes, you see the people shoot like from the mid-center of the ice to win money? That kind of thing. Except he pulled it off. We'll get to that next.
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0: to Shane Hewitt and the Night Shift on the iHeartRadio Talk Network. And I can put
1: you in. It's Good News Tuesday, where we share good news stories. And I was watching this video online. It was on the CTV website, and it was a charity event. And much like, you know, center ice of hockey, hole in one at golf, whatever, shoot the puck, get it in the hole. Well, this is a ball hockey tournament, and the guy's taking a shot from the other end of the outdoor ball hockey rink, trying to get the ball, the hockey ball, through the hole. And I'm listening to this thing, and I'm like, oh, this is kind of cool. And there's this announcer guy walking around, but you don't see his face. And I didn't read it, and I'm listening to it, and I'm like, get out of here. Is that Rod Black? And then I go and I read it, and it says, you know, TSN host Rod Black and all the things. And sure enough, it's Rod Black, and he's here right now. Hey, brother.
2: Hey, hey. How are you?
1: I'm good. Yeah, like yeah. It was, you stood
2: it's
1: out.
2: One of my, I've done the Olympics, the Stanley Cup, the World Series, the World Cup, you name it, the NBA Championship, and I also do road hockey.
1: Yes.
2: But it was, but it's not just a tournament, it's a day. And it was for Princess Margaret Cancer Foundation. And they've raised through the years an inordinate amount of money, $40 million, $4 million this year. So great cause. But that, I got to tell you something, out of all the things I've seen in sports, that might have been the most miraculous.
1: So the reaction was amazing. And tell me about that hug, because like he ran to you and hugged you. And in excitement, the guy just put the ball through the $100,000 hole.
2: Yeah, his name is Wayne Robbins, and he's a longtime benefactor for Princess Margaret Cancer Foundation. It's personal for him, family members, himself. Dr. Marcus Bernardini, very close to him. He, you know, I had chatted with him. I knew that he was going to do this. This is a crazy story. I knew he was going to shoot, because for every $150 somebody donates, Shane, you get a ballot with a chance to win $100,000. And I'm going to tell you, I thought this was impossible. Mm-hmm. So the day before, we were joking about it and said, you know, if it happens, you know, I know you, you're probably going to donate it back. He goes, I'm definitely donating it back.
1: That's wild.
2: Yada, yada. But I'm thinking, you know, he doesn't play a lot of road hockey. He's not the most athletic guy. Great golfer. But I'm thinking, I'll be trash talking him. Usually, and the hole was infinitesimal. It was like,
1: I've got the measurement.
2: So yeah, 75 feet away.
1: Yeah, and 66-millimeter ball into a 71.3-millimeter hole.
2: So it was crazy. So he gets up there. Now, Andrea Quadrini was the other finalist. She, too, giving a lot of money to Princess Margaret Cancer Foundation, donating it. So we got probably 5,000 people around watching. It's a celebrity game, so they're playing against the fundraisers, and this is kind of an add-on, you know, one of those kind of things, pregame or between periods. So, again, I honestly didn't think anybody would do it. I honestly had not even any doubt that this wouldn't happen. You could go on every betting website, and there wasn't a chance I'd put money on this. So Andrea could not watch Wayne. They couldn't practice. They couldn't watch each other. So they get two shots each. So I'm thinking, if one of them hits the net, that would be that would be a goal scored. But Wayne gets up from 75 feet away, and there were a lot of little rules about staying back of the line. And it wasn't like he basically got rolled this thing. It was like a putt at the Masters. It was going that slowly. And I'm watching it, and it's curling, and I'm watching it. And the damn thing goes right in the hole, goes into the net. I absolutely was shocked. You probably heard my reaction.
1: Well, we've got it here. Let's actually hear making the shot right now. Can you hit it, Noah?
3: Okay, Wayne, thank you for all the money you've raised, by the way. Incredible through the years. 75 feet to glory. First shot, he gets two. Here it goes. Let's hear it, everybody. Oh, look at this. Look at this. Look at this. Oh, oh, you're kidding me. You're kidding. Oh.
1: That's a beautiful thing. Oh, man.
2: I got to tell you, I've had a lot of "you're kidding me's." That's kind of the catchphrase for a lot of announcers. But that one honestly shocked me. And then I run out to center ice, and he jumps in my arms. It was like the Cornwallier Henderson pose. And he kept staying. Like, I couldn't let him down. And then all the celebrities came over, which was incredible. You know, here's like Paul Coffey and Rachel Holman. And actually, it was kind of like a curling shot. You know, we got Kirk Muller out there, and it was incredible. Rob Brand Jenner and Tessa Bonhomme, you know, this wide range, like 28 celebrities are hugging him. I thought I'd have to put the paddles on him. Oh, I know it was for cancer, but I'm thinking he might have a heart attack or a stroke. And then I talked to him after, and you know, the greatest thing that happened that day, that might have been the second, because then the first thing that happened as I interviewed him right on the pavement on center ice, he said that he would donate the money right back, all $100,000 of it, right back to Princess Margaret,
1: which is amazing, because $100,000 will change most people's lives.
2: Yeah,
1: and that's just
2: I love Wayne too, because he's got some money, but still, you know, he gave it right back. And here, so what is lost in everything is Andrea still had a chance for another 100.
1: Oh wow!
2: So she got up and took her shot. She had two shots. Her first shot, she missed by this much.
1: Oh, just like
2: which was incredible.
1: Wow.
2: And then missed the net on the second, but she's a great lady. But I was so excited, so excited for Wayne and for Princess Margaret Cancer Foundation and everybody who was involved. It was an incredible, incredible day.
1: Well, Rod Black, it was great to hear your voice and see you in it. If you want to get connected with Rod, you can. His book, Cut to Black, is out. That's the last time he was on, was talking about the book.
2: Well,
1: so.
2: Yeah, thanks, and thanks for that. The book's doing well on the bestseller list, which I really like, which is fantastic. But the thing is, maybe I'll have to now, definitely in the sequel, I think Wayne Robbins gets a chapter, Shane.
1: Oh, I think,
2: I think he
1: should.
2: He gets a chapter.
1: He should get a chapter. That's a great idea. Rod, thanks so much for being here, brother.
2: You.
1: I appreciate you.
2: All right. Anytime, my friend.
1: All right, cool. It's Good News Tuesday. Rod Black right there. And what a good news story that is, to be able to just take that and experience all of it. And, man, ctvnews.ca has the entire article. If you want to see the full video, I do suggest you do it. If anything else, seeing Rod catch Wayne is absolutely worth it. Okay, since it's Good News Tuesday, we have a chance to do one more quick story here. Carolyn Combe has a story about a prairie crew discussing the Great Canadian Hike and the Trans-Canada Trail going hiking this past month.
4: It's a trail that all across Canada, Canadians are using. It's something that we are using a lot. In our summer, we were in BC and Alberta, and we were biking and walking and hiking all across Canada. So it's a trail that gets used. It's a trail that's important for our health and for our physical being. So, yeah.
5: Here in our province alone, describe the trail and which areas are typically visited here.
4: Yeah, so we, our family, we love going on the trails here in Manitoba, whether that's in Winnipeg. We're biking constantly around like the Forks, as well as it connects to other parts. So we just biked from Winnipeg all the way to Grand Beach on mostly Trans-Canada trails. So it is all over, and there's lots of places to go.
1: Conversation. If you want to get connected with more good news, all you have to do is text 71010. Let us know your good news story. No matter how big or how small, Good News Tuesday means we share it and help our brothers and sisters try to step in and find some of the good when the day might be leaning the other way. Noah shared his plans to do lamb this weekend. Offended by the lack of mint on the text line. Noah's lamb has taken over Good News Tuesday so far. Another text says, don't forget the lemon with the lamb to cut the fat.
6: Oh, obviously you use lemon. Come on.
1: Okay, see, I didn't know that. We're learning new things. Maybe that's part of three things we learned today coming up. Shane Hewitt and the Night Shift. We're going to talk to Andrew Cadell in Quebec and take away on the federal look from Canada on the Quebec election.

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9: From the National Newsroom of the Canadian Press, I'm David Augustine. Prime Minister Mark Carney is returning to Turkey later this month as he seeks to boost trade and defense ties with a country with rising importance.
10: Carney was in Turkey for the NATO summit in July, and his office says he will again visit the country from October 21st to the 23rd. He'll start in Ankara to meet with Turkey's president before heading to Istanbul to meet with Turkish business leaders and investors. The visit comes amid rising criticism from LGBTQ plus groups over Canada's decision not to join European peers in criticizing raids on Turkish organizations that advocate for minorities. Canada is negotiating a trade agreement with Turkey, with bilateral trade increasing 50% in the past 5 years, and as Turkey mulls buying Canadian nuclear energy technology. Brenda Molina Navidad, The Canadian Press.
9: Several groups serving LGBTQ plus people are urging the Carney government to extend funding and programming aimed at growing mental health and security concerns. Programming under a 2022 action plan launched by the Trudeau government is set to expire next spring, and EGAL Canada says needs are rising. It insists minorities face online threats and new provincial policies affecting transgender youth. Senator Christopher Wells says the Liberal government should put dollars behind its pledge to not abandon sexual and gender minorities and expand existing programming to account for rising threats. Conservatives are calling for a boost in Canadian diesel production and a cut to diesel taxes. The official opposition suggests Canadian diesel production should reach 1 million barrels per day amid soaring prices tied to wars in Iran and Ukraine. It also seeks an end to federal taxes on diesel fuel until Canada Day, as well as tax relief for building diesel infrastructure such as pipelines, refineries, rail, and storage. Top executives at Emera and Canadian Utilities say the seeds for their multi-billion dollar merger were sown 15 months ago. The companies are joining up to create what they're calling a utilities powerhouse worth $72 billion. ATCO CEO Nancy Southern says both companies were at a crossroads.
11: Our people have worked very hard to achieve the results that they have achieved as Canadian corporations. And we were both at a time where it's a threshold. So how do you get to the next threshold? How do you get to the next level? We were both at that same point.
9: Southern is to continue leading the Calgary-based conglomerate that controls Canadian Utilities, ATCO. ATCO is redefining itself as a more nimble company focused on serving housing, defense, and other infrastructure needs. And major American media and entertainment conglomerate Skydance, which owns Paramount, has completed a takeover of Warner Brothers Studios. Both movie studios are now owned under David Ellison's Skydance following a merger that faced legal challenges and could still face legal issues if the terms of a settlement aren't met. Now, today's merger is one of the biggest tie-ups ever in the media and entertainment industry, with an $81 billion U.S. takeover price. This is the Canadian Press. In sports, Austin Matthews scored with 14 seconds left in overtime as the Toronto Maple Leafs rallied to beat the visiting Nashville Predators 5-4 in NHL action tonight. Rookie Gavin McKenna had his first goal and assist for the Leafs, who trailed 3-0 early in the second period. William Nylander had a goal and two assists for the Leafs, while Matthews had three assists. Taylor Hall scored twice as the visiting Carolina Hurricanes beat the Montreal Canadiens 6-4 in NHL action. Eric Robinson, Sebastian Aho, Mark Jankowski, and Andrei Svechnikov also scored for the Canes. Zachary Bolduc scored twice for the Canadiens, while Nick Suzuki and Juraj Slafkovský added singles. And Dylan Larkin had a goal and an assist in his return to the Detroit lineup as the Red Wings beat the visiting Ottawa Senators 5-3 in NHL action. Alex DeBrincat scored twice, while Victor Arvidsson and Justin Falk netted singles for the Red Wings, who won their first game in three outings. From the Canadian Press, I'm David Augustine.
12: The Country Music Association announcing the all-star lineup for the upcoming two-hour televised special for Dolly Parton. CMA Presents I Will Always Love You, a celebration of Dolly Parton, will feature tribute performances from Ashley McBride, Carly Pierce, Carrie Underwood, Darius Rucker, and more. A Belmont University student ensemble will perform as a nod to the Dolly U program that launched last year for students to learn from Parton's legacy. The special will air live on October 21st on ABC and Disney Plus and be available to stream the next day on Hulu. I was patient zero. This week's top 10 songs on the Billboard Hot 100, Patient Zero by Taylor Swift, number one, marking its first time at the top since its release. It's Choosing Texas, I can tell. Ella Langley's Choosing Texas dropping to the second spot. Swift's other song, Cleveland, debuting at number three. Stella Lefty, Morgan Wallen, Ariana Grande, Olivia Rodrigo, and Tame Impala also part of the top 10. You are my lady. R&B singer Freddie Jackson dead at the age of 70. Jackson's family said he passed away on Monday, did not give a cause of death. He was known for songs like You Are My Lady and Rock Me Tonight. His family said Jackson was a kind and generous soul and added he loved his fans with everything he had. That's entertainment. I'm Jennifer Bolsoni.
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0: Shane Hewitt and the Night Shift. Good news Tuesday. Good news. It's been juggled around with everybody and all kinds of parties in Andrew Cadell's world, where Jimmy Zubris was filling in for Andrew, and then Andrew was filling in for Leslie and everything else. And now it's Tuesday, and Andrew has magically appeared like this magic gnome for Good News Tuesday to say hello today, which is convenient because we have to talk about the Quebec election. Why? Because it does affect all of Canada. A little bit of history and stuff. But before we do that, it's Good News Tuesday, Andrew. That means you have to tell us one piece of good news. It can be about your weekend.
1: Well, my son was married just south of Montreal. We had a fantastic time. It was a great wedding. Everything went perfectly. And he and his bride, and believe it or not, their names are Jack and Jill.
0: Oh, no way.
1: Yes. Are right now at an Airbnb, just kind of decompressing. And then we're all going to our place in Kamaraska for Thanksgiving, the whole
0: nice.
1: Family. Nice. Yeah.
0: How would that? Seriously, dude. Like, okay, so tell everybody how old you are.
1: 74.
0: Okay, Andrew rides his bike, like he's mega active, like rides his bike like 50K, 60K in a day, like just like Andrew creates a life. I need you to understand, Andrew creates his life today. He doesn't need to be working. He still does these things because he loves it. And how does it feel to be 74? Look at your family. Go through all those cool things, weddings and all that, but then look forward to this weekend where you're like, man, we get to do it all now, just all together in Kamaraska, Quebec, at your place. That must feel awesome.
1: Well, Thanksgiving there is always, it's really special because the colors have come out. They're full. The river sometimes is beautifully calm. There's a real sort of beginning of, you know, late fall, winter sort of feel with a nip in the air. And and with the family, you know, the turkey, seeing our friends, going for walks, it'll be pretty special.
0: Yeah. St. Lawrence River, by the way, and it's River, quite beautiful. And I started writing this thing, I haven't finished it yet, about fall this year. And I was driving along up Highway 7 from the Kawarthas towards Ottawa. And the colors, as you describe it, which is something in Alberta you don't get. You get lots of beautiful valley leaves, but they're just yellow, and then it's windy and it's gone. And driving that drive, and I was like, it looks like fireworks. And it's stuck with me. Well, I look forward to you hearing about your weekend coming up this weekend then, that's for sure. Okay, Quebec election last night. Parti Québécois wins the election, a minority. Let's go backwards in time. How long has it been truly for the rest of the Canadians that don't understand it or don't remember? Because we know Quebec separatist outside the province. How long has it been since this has been on the table?
1: Well, the last PQ government was elected in, I think, 2014. But really, the only really serious separatist governments that we had in Quebec were the Lévesque government, got elected in 1976, had a referendum in 1980, was reelected in 1981, was defeated in 1985. And then the next government was the government of Jacques Parizeau, which was elected in, I think, 1993 and 1994. And then they had the referendum in 1995, which, of course, was a very, very close thing. I was in Europe. I was in Geneva the night of that referendum. And I remember driving around in my car listening to French radio, because that was the only way we could get any information, because we didn't have satellite TV. So we didn't have CNN or anything like that. So I was listening to French TV until four or 5 o'clock in the morning until finally the result sort of came through. But so it's sort of a once in a generation thing. And this is one of the arguments that Paul Saint-Pierre-Plamondon, who's now the premier, made, was that there are people alive. Half of the population of Quebec is currently that's alive now, did not get a chance to vote in the 1995 referendum because they were not 18. And a lot of people have come and have been born since then. And so he figures this is the opportunity for this generation to vote.
0: And the cycle continues, I suppose. Now, this new government that's been formed in Quebec, I mean, we see Alberta referendum as a possibility this fall. The likelihood in your eyes that this is actually a vote for separatism, which seems weird because the polling data says that that's pretty low on the priority list. Is this more of a rebellion vote about just change the guard, try something new, or is this actually about, you know, separatism or anything like that?
1: Well, 28% of the population voted for the PQ. That's the lowest percentage of that has elected a government in the history of Quebec, and is very close, I'm sure, to the history of Canada. I think there was an election in 1912 or something like that that was equivalent. So he doesn't have a majority. He doesn't have anything near to a plurality in the population. But the people that believe in him and believe in separatism, they are hardcore, and they're the people around him. And so he, I think, will try to govern as if he has a majority, and he will go to the referendum, and he will spend the next 3 years drafting a constitution for a separate Quebec, and every day haranguing the federal government. He says he's going to be frank. He says he's going to be transparent. Well, he'll be nasty, and people should not imagine anything other than that. This guy is quite radical, and I think the prime minister is being statesmanlike, saying that he wants to work with them. Well, I mean, the first thing he's done, he's already said, he will not go to the lieutenant governor and ask for the mandate to lead, because he doesn't believe in the lieutenant governor or the monarchy. Well, I mean, basically, he's saying, I'm going to defy the Canadian Constitution and do what I like.
0: That's his very first.
1: He's operating as if he's already the head of an independent Quebec.
0: So if that voting number at 20% is the number, I mean, the polling number was 30% for accuracy. So that would just mean that it was like hardcore supporters that would have voted him in. And were everybody else fragmented across too many other votes?
1: Well, we had five parties, each of which has their own sort of special brand. You have the Liberals, who are allegedly hardcore Federalists. You had the Conservatives, who are Federalist, but very much right-wing, anti-environment, anti-regulation, anti-taxes, and their leader was a radio shock jock in Quebec City who had very good ratings, and he's very articulate. But make no mistake, this is a very right-wing position. They're anti-immigration, although so is the Parti Québécois. Then you have the very left-wing Québec Solidaire, which their charter makes reference to Trotsky. So you can see where they're coming from.
0: Yep.
1: You have the Parti Québécois, of course, and then the CAQ. Of course, the CAQ is no longer. It's basically dead like Monty Python's parrot, and it's not coming back.
0: What is the CAQ, for those who don't know?
1: The Coalition Avenir du Québec, which had 90 seats, still has actually 90 seats because the cabinet and the government haven't been sworn in yet, but 90 seats to zero.
0: Zero?
1: Which is zero.
0: Oh, I didn't know that.
1: Nothing whatsoever. They had 500,000 votes, but that wasn't enough to get them over the top in any ridings. And so they have a huge war chest, a lot of money, but they have no members.
0: They're going to have to rebuild. My goodness. Okay, there you go. There's a snapshot, a little bit of history, a little bit of understanding of the state of things after the provincial election in Quebec. It will affect Canada. That's for sure. If there's another province that anybody wants to pull the trigger on saying, well, maybe it's time. This is going to upset the country in a big way. So I'm pro-Canada, by the way. I feel like I got to throw that out there. Andrew Cadell, we will hopefully see you coming up on Friday.
1: You betcha.
0: All right, Shane Hewitt and The Night Shift. It's Good News Tuesday. I appreciate you hanging out with us. Coming up for you next, we're going to dig into the life of AI and kids. We need to protect those kidlets, my friend.
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1: As an adult, I find using AI helpful and dangerous all at once. Now, for me, it's a conversation for later, but it's about capacity. And as a guy who thinks a lot and feels a lot, it becomes a capacity issue when you have access to that much information all at once. So it's hard for me. Now, take that and subtract 40 years, and all of a sudden you have a kid that's got access to all those things. Are kids going to be better off with AI? I think they will, as long as us, the adults, are very cautious about it. And that's where we're going with conversation. Michelle Singara is here, education strategist, cognitive social scientist, michellesingara.com to get connected. Should kids use ChatGPT, Michelle?
2: Well, I mean, I've been reading a lot about ChatGPT as a company, so that's a whole other side issue. But let's just talk about large language models, shall we? I think so much of our conversation right now in society is dominated by questions that are going to be almost laughable in a few months, if not years. This idea of should they not? AI is a part of our lives. It's been a part of our lives for like longer than a decade than people even realize. The idea of a large language model and now the access to it, as you say, tip of your fingers. So much functionality, so many features at the tip of our fingers here. And these kids have, if we're talking about kids, let's call them this adolescent age, Shane, right? Somewhere between like, let's say 16, 17, 18 years old. So we don't, have to worry about all those social media bans and things of kids younger than 16, but they have personal devices, right? That question came first. We were talking about that for ages, right? Do kids have personal devices? And so if your kid has a personal device, they have access to the internet, they have an app. That app is an artificial intelligence large language model. We have to stop asking the question, should they, and start talking about how they are interacting with that.
1: Yes. It's a very good point. If they're going online and they're creating silly cat memes riding a bike, absolutely. You go ahead. But that doesn't mean... Because, I mean, you have there's a note here about meaningful technology use. If it is completely playful and stupid, then yes, go have fun. Go make a SpongeBob meme on an AI. Do it. Shortcuts, though. Boy, those shortcuts are something.
2: Yes, and this is that whole, I want to circle back to this idea of, yeah, these kind of negative ways for for thinking, like when we outsource our thinking with these tools. But just to your first point, I think we do also have to be slightly hesitant about the playful experimentation with some of these tools as well, because, you know, it depends on certain age groups, but adolescents, hormones, what they might, the kinds of things they might put into these large language models and the whether or not there's privacy and consent and all sorts of things. But the other side of that is as well, it is very engaging to play and create a meme of a cat on a surfboard with a unicorn, you know?
1: Yes.
2: And is it more engaging than going outside, Shane, and riding your bicycle with your friend to the park? Because I'm concerned with that too, right? Like, we need to be in nature. We need to be moving our bodies. And if you are gaming and playing and having fun, then we need to, that's when I think the conversation around screen limits and when they're using it, that those types of conversations around quantity start to come into play. But now we're talking, when we talk about cognitive outsourcing, thinking, outsourcing our thinking to these machines, that's when we start talking about quality of interactions with the machines.
1: I would like to change your going to the park on our bike story. I think there's a better way. I think what it's having the chain come off your bike when you're at the park and you've got to figure out how to get home. Like, to me, that's the moment, right?
2: Yes. Oh my gosh. And with friends and figuring it out. Although I'm not going to lie, I had a tire. My dad he had three girls and he taught us all how to change a tire. And yet when my tire actually blew, Shane, what did I do? YouTubed it.
1: Called your dad.
2: I YouTubed it. Let me get my phone. Let me just YouTube this.
1: Well, see, but that's okay. That's just different information being able to be available to us, right? Like, that's okay. I would not suggest that somebody has to sit around for 4 hours mucking about on something they have no idea what they're doing, wasting time when they could get help. The question, but we do this all the time. We subcontract everything in our lives. Mm-hmm. We subcontract mowing the lawn, cleaning the snow. We subcontract cleaning our houses even. Mm-hmm. And many parents subcontract the whole notion of, because this is the reframe for me, like the child care. So mom or dad can go to work. Yep, that could be required in some economic situations. But we also subcontract parenting to the phone. Mm-hmm. right? Like, so we are taking the shortcuts, and I don't think it's even reasonable to accept that kids are not going to take shortcuts when we're the ones, they're taking the shortcut that we gave them.
2: And we do it, right? So they see us do it, and they see the benefit. They see the joy adults have in convenience and our love of convenience. And they say, well, I love it too. Obviously, we are built. I think it's important that everybody understand that we're mammals, right? Okay, so you think you're super disciplined. You think you're some higher evolved being. But at the crux of who you are, our brains have not significantly changed in almost 100,000 years. We like pleasure and we don't like pain. We are all wired to survive. And what survival means biologically is like, let's conserve some energy, right? We are sloths by nature to a certain degree. So it's not a bad thing because it helps us conserve energy and survive. So you just have to understand that about yourself. Adults need to understand this about themselves, and we need to help. This is why I education is such an important space for these conversations around technology, because now it's been an important conversation around handheld devices and the power that personal device and a computer in your pocket has had is quite staggering. But now with these tools, all of a sudden people are super paying attention to it, because I think the essay really made everybody stand up and pay attention. And the fact that all of a sudden this machine is going to produce all these assessments that I would have asked a student to do. And now I don't know if a student is thinking. I don't know if we've really known if a student was doing 100% of the work for a while when it comes to technology in our education systems. But now it's real. Now it's super real. Like, a machine could produce the whole assignment. So we need to be capacity building students to better understand how their bodies work and what they're going to want to do and take those shortcuts, and start to preserve the opportunities for thinking that are so critical for the development of our species. Like, it sounds super dire when I say it that way, but honestly, brains are developing. We're the main part of our brains, that prefrontal cortex that makes us so special, doesn't fully develop till 26, 24, 25, 26. So like, our brains are developing, and we need to use them in order for that development to take place. So we need to make sure we're getting students to use them.
1: Yeah, well, because what does it look like? I mean, if they're 15 today or 18, and then 25 roughly for brains, and then what does it look like when you're 40 and you haven't developed your brain? Does it mean that it develops later, or is it a full stop? I mean, like, are we going to end up with a bunch of very simple adults that have not spent, and I don't mean in a bad way, but just simple. They've just never challenged their brain. Like, you're people wandering through town lost because they can't read a street sign and know where to go next.
2: Or they, to your point, their bike throws the chain and they sit there and just wait. Like, their phone is out of battery and they're kind of paralyzed. They don't quite know what to do with that situation. Yeah, so that is the real fear. And I do think, you know, our brains are neuroplastic. We can continue to grow and change through our lifetimes. But the capacity that you have to develop your brain young is like exponential compared to when you're an adult. Like, it's just built to be developed during that period of our lives. And if we don't take advantage of that superpower, supercharged time in our lives, you know, from 3 to 26, 18. It goes a lot longer than people, because we send kids off to university at 18. We're like, yeah, they're adults. Their brains are developed. They're fine. They're totally adults.
1: Yeah, it's time to figure it out. Off you go, kid.
2: So university is interesting for me.
1: Yeah, and I wanted to confess, one of the ways that I've been caught in the trap is I was sitting with a group of people the other day. We were talking, and I don't remember what the topic was, but something came up about something. And I was like, oh, that makes me wonder, how does that work? And what I used to do is I would be like, okay, who do I know that knows how that works? And then I would text them, and I'd be like, okay, Michelle knows how that works. I'm going to text Michelle. And the first thing I did was went to Gemini and asked Gemini. So not only is it not developing our brains, but as a conversation guy, it is stopping the conversation about it and acknowledging our smart friends who do know the answer about it too. So that's a big play of this. Okay, michellesingara.com. Should kids be on AI? Well, maybe. Are they riding their bike and digging in the dirt? Eat more dirt, kids. Thanks for being here, Michelle.
2: Thanks for having me, Shane.
3: Now, this update from the Canadian Press. New FBI court documents allege James Cody Bryant helped Jesse Van Rootselaar prepare for and broadcast the February 10th Tumbler Ridge mass shooting. Investigators say Bryant communicated daily with Van Rensselaer for months, provided tactical advice, and accessed a live stream account shortly before the attack. Prime Minister Mark Carney will visit Turkey from October 21st to 23rd as Canada seeks stronger trade, defense, and investment ties with the NATO ally. Carney will meet Turkey's president in Ankara for talks covering energy, mining, climate, defense, and security. Interim BC Conservative leader Lauren Dirksen says his party would replace the province's no-fault auto insurance system if elected on October 24th. Dirksen says a new hybrid model would restore the ability of seriously injured accident victims to sue while keeping insurance affordable. And Gavin McKenna scored his first NHL goal today, beating Nashville Predators netminder UC Soros during the second period of his fourth professional game. His goal would help the Toronto Maple Leafs defeat the Predators 5-4 in overtime. From the Canadian Press, I'm David Augustine.
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0: happen, shall we? I want you to imagine something. Picture in your mind's eye these incredibly, impeccably well-dressed two men walking through a mall. White beards, even though Bruce is taking his off right now. 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That's what's happening right here. That's me and Bruce. Bruce Winder is here. 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Hey, bud.
1: Hey, thanks for having me on again.
0: Retail analyst, retail expert in all things retail. Okay, so you have a really great list of things that can help people out. Like, we've got Prime Day and all these things that are coming up. That's a thing. But you've got a couple of really great ideas for people to be able to maybe reevaluate some things that they're doing. And I have one that I want to start with, and you tell me how this fits.
1: Sure.
0: I've started a new habit, and I use the Todoist app. Because then Mel and I share like a grocery list or whatever.
1: Oh, cool.
0: And we do it in two ways. So number one, I go to Costco or the grocery store and I'm like, do you need anything? And she tells me what she needs and I'll get it. And that saves her a trip. So there's fuel, right?
1: Nice.
0: Then the other thing is that as soon as I'm getting low on something, I mean, I still could have a month or so left before it's gone. Like, I'm on my last tube of toothpaste. You know what I mean?
1: Yeah.
0: I got time. It's not urgent. I put it on the list, and then I go through like Costco or the store, and I look and see if it's on sale. Ah. So I always go check, and if it's not on sale, then I don't buy it because I don't need it yet.
1: Right.
0: Chances are, by the time I run out, it's going to be on sale, and then I get to save my few bucks. And I bought some coffee. McDonald's coffee was on sale.
1: Nice.
0: $7 a box I saved, right? And
1: that's
0: so
1: good.
0: By just kind of putting it in there,
1: yeah,
0: and wait and see, and then kind of just check it out, you know, like take your little happy shopping vibe down the aisle, see if it's on sale or not. That's one of the things I've been doing.
1: That's a good hack. That's a good hack.
0: So, right?
1: Yeah.
0: So tell me about, let's start with groceries on your list here. What are you seeing when it comes to affordability and shopping?
1: Yeah, I mean, what I recommend based on just, you know, the inflation we've seen food prices over the last several years is buying from discount grocers. So there's a difference between full service grocers. You know, I have a Loblaw across the street from me, and they have a butcher and they have a bakery and they have all kinds of interesting things. But that increases the operational cost, right? But if you go to places like No Frills or Maxi in Quebec, they strip all that out and you can save between 10 to 20% on your groceries just by going to the discount grocers.
0: Do you find when you do these, I mean, I'm okay with it, because I don't need perfect apples or perfect tomatoes. I'm okay with ones that are a little bit ugly. And I don't mean banged up. I just mean they're not like perfect.
1: Right. Yeah.
0: And when you go check out some of these, like some of these spots, you can really do that. Food Basics is one that I had never been to. Mm-hmm. And I went to, it's different grocery across the country, of course.
1: Sure,
0: but,
1: yeah.
0: You know, there's, I hadn't been in Food Basics before. I was like, ah, let's go. Like the sign, like they save so much money everywhere. The sign is faded, but everything's clean inside.
1: Yeah.
0: Like the food was great and it was good prices.
1: Yeah, exactly. I mean, it's really, you know, you're just taking out a lot of that extra cost, and that's how you can save money, right? And it's pretty popular. If you look at grocery, that's been one of the biggest growth categories within grocery is the discount segment.
0: Tell me again how much you figure you can save by shopping with discount grocery?
1: About 10 to 20%.
0: That's a pretty good number.
1: Yeah, it's not bad.
0: When you're looking at a family of four over the course of a month, I mean, that becomes a movie night if you can do it.
1: Yeah, for sure.
0: Yeah. Okay, cool. You said go to basic discounters. I mean, a lot of us would probably say, hey, if you need, scotch tape or household stuff like crazy glue, go to Walmart, grab it there and some hairspray too.
1: Right.
0: You're saying they get even more simple than that.
1: Yeah, I mean, you know, I call it channeling down, but it's really sort of avoiding specialty shops, right? It used to be department stores. We used to shop at department stores and specialty shops, and then discounters came like Walmart. And Zellers at the time. But now I think, you know, if you can look at places like Dollarama or Dollar Tree, you know, you can find things a lot cheaper even than some of the other locations. And it really adds up, you know, and it might be a smaller size or it might not be as fancy, but it does the trick for a lot less money.
0: I learned that lesson with my daughter. She was looking for dry shampoo. And I said, let's go to the dollar store. She's like, no, they won't have it. I've looked there before. And so we went to Shoppers Drug Mart and paid like $8 for it. Went to the dollar store. It was $4.
1: Yeah, you can get some pretty good deals there.
0: Have you used dry shampoo often there, Bruce Winder?
1: Not me, but my wife certainly does. I've seen it in the cabinet.
0: You've seen it in the cabinet. I'm familiar with it because I've seen it lying around.
1: That's right.
0: Deal days.

0: tips for everyone to save money in an affordability crisis with Bruce Winder. Tell me about Deal Days.
1: Yeah, Deal Days, this isn't rocket science, but just, you know, make a list of things, kind of like you talked about in the opening, and then wait till it goes on sale. Look for the events, like we talked about before. You know, it's Prime Day today and tomorrow, but, you know, Black Friday, Cyber Monday, you know, you need to sort of wait for these events. Like, I haven't bought much this fall in the way of Halloween. I haven't bought much for anything to do with fall, getting ready outside. I'm going to do all that probably tomorrow on the Prime Big Deal Days. So it's just sort of like keeping everything ready. And you can use technology now to help you. So if you're on Rufus on Amazon or Alexis for shopping, you can tell it what products you like, and it'll tell you when it's coming on sale. Oh, sort really? Of like your app, right? So there's little tricks of the trade, but you shouldn't really buy anything at regular price unless it's an emergency.
0: If I've also started using the price history button on Amazon, and you can usually see a pattern with some of those too, right? Because some of them will be like, oh, this goes on sale the last week of every month or whatever, right?
1: Yeah, that's bang on. I was a buyer for 10 years, and you're right. A lot of the timing of the events is year over year the same.
0: Mm-hmm. Yeah, it's good stuff. Look at these secrets. Bruce Winder's bringing it. Loyalty programs. When you go buy groceries, do you use your points right now for cash back on your groceries? Because some people do that. They're like, even if they have 7 cents, they'll take it now. And some people like to save them up for a bigger purchase.
1: Yeah, I'm one of those people who just uses it. As soon as I accumulate it, I use it because I use the same. I use PC Optimum. 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And I just use it every week. And it starts to add up if you consolidate all your purchases. You might just pick one or two. You know, maybe I have Triangle Rewards, too, from Canadian Tire. But you don't need 5 or 10 loyalty cards, right? Just pick a couple and then try to maximize purchases.
0: Yeah, this is good. Mine's for both flying because with my kids back in Alberta, so I'm with you on that. My son buys all of his fuel for his truck, and he drives a big truck for work. And he uses the WestJet card and basically flies for free now. It's wild. You put it all together. Okay, get cheaper with your brand as opposed to going mega brands. 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You're using it 3 times a year to look at that. What's your suggestion?
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1: Exactly. That's the other thing. You know what? 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
0: What was the last thing you bought on Marketplace?
1: Last thing I bought on Marketplace, I sold a mini bike, a dirt bike. I haven't bought anything yet, but I sold a dirt bike.
0: Really? And how did it go for you?
1: Went pretty well. I got a few $100 for it. I was happy.
0: Yeah, I love it. I think it's fantastic being able to do. I will buy and I'm the same as you. I sold recently on there. I think I had like a dehumidifier, something like that. Yeah. And there was even a lady who showed up, and I had these like lunch kit like things. They were like little lunch kit coolers. And she was so happy. She drove. Yeah. She was like, yeah, I'm coming by. I'll come get this frying pan. Yeah. And she was like, and didn't even ask. And then she's like, oh, I don't have, I think I had $55 or something on it. And I was like, ah, I don't even have change. She's like, that's okay. Have the $5. Buy yourself a coffee. Like, for all of the bad rap that the scammers on Facebook get.
1: Yeah.
0: There's good people there too.
1: For sure.
0: BruceWinder.com. Get connected with Bruce and the things he likes to write about. You never know. He could be telling you a little bit of a secret you haven't heard or even just tried in a little while and save yourself some money. This guy worked in retail for a long time. He knows the secrets. Thank you, brother.
1: Thanks a lot. Take care.
0: It's good to see Bruce again. Shane Hewitt and The Night Shift, hopefully making life a little bit cheaper and easier for you here on Good News Tuesday. All right, coming up for you next, we're going to touch on, in case you missed it, some stories from around Canada and some breaking stories just tonight, actually. Tumbler Ridge, the school shooting up there, there's been some U.S. news on that, and it doesn't have anything to do with AI. We're going to talk about it in a bit. Get into In Case You Missed It, and Chris Abel here in about 15 minutes.
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0: Shane Hewitt in the night shift. All right, it's time for, in case you missed it, as we take a tour around the iHeart Talk Radio Network, and it's a very sensitive story anywhere in Canada for parents. In more particular, Tumbler Ridge, BC, this story of the shooting in Tumbler Ridge. Well, there's an article that's on ctvnews.ca. The headline says, U.S. suspect charged in connection with Tumbler Ridge shooting, school shooting. A U.S. suspect, a 30-year-old Washington State resident, has been charged with conspiracy to commit murder in a foreign country in connection with the Tumbler Ridge shooting. That is big news. It's going to be the biggest conversation, I think, of the day tomorrow. Here's what CTV has reported on it as of tonight.
1: Authorities from both north and south of the border speaking today, drawing a connection, alleging that Jesse Van Rootselaar, the Tumbler Ridge shooter who ended up killing a total of 8 people, including elementary school age children, had a connection with a 30-year-old from Bellingham. They allege that they met online about 3 years ago on a chat site called Omegle. That site is no longer around. They carried on with their friendship and have been speaking for the past 6 months leading up to the deadly mass shooting, alleging that Bryant even was helping plan the attack even to the day of the shooting. Here's a clip.
2: A person here in Western Washington had been in repeated contact with the shooter, offering advice, sending money, and even agreeing to live stream the horrific event. 30-year-old James Cody Bryant had the information and ability to alert law enforcement and even discussed that possibility with the shooter, but he chose not to.
1: So authorities saying today that Bryant sent money to Van Rootselaar to purchase shoes for the attack, even sent money to purchase a lighter to help with an IED to go off on the day of the attack, and at one point even helped with Van Rootselaar to start the car. They were in constant communication to start the car to head to the school for the attack.
3: Bryant also helped the shooter reach the school in the first place by allegedly providing instructions on how to start the vehicle used to drive there. And Bryant was fully aware when the murders had begun. So even after the shooter had already tragically killed 2 family members, Bryant assisted the shooter in successfully traveling to a second location to take even more lives.
1: It was mentioned there that Bryant also helped assist with having Van Rootselaar live stream the event. We have been told that the killing, the mass shooting, was live streamed prior to Van Rootselaar heading to the school. It was only on for 20 seconds, and they allege that it was connected to the Twitch account of Bryant as well.
0: So that's a story from ctvnews.ca. U.S. suspect charged in connection with the Tumbler Ridge shooting, a 30-year-old Washington State resident. Remarkable stuff. There will be more that comes out about this. Absolutely, I'm sure. Shane Hewitt in the night shift. In case you missed it, Vashi Capello spoke with Genevieve Beauchemin today, CTV News Quebec Bureau Chief, about the Parti Québécois victory in the provincial election yesterday.
4: Well, you know, it was jubilation at PQ headquarters, especially early on in the evening as the results were coming in. People were just chanting Quebec a country. There were people that were holding up yes referendum signs from past referendums here in the province, and certainly a lot of enthusiasm about the results. It was a bit more muted as the night went on when it was realized that perhaps, you know, we were going back and forth with higher number of seats earlier in the evening when it was realized that there would be 59, that it would not be a majority government. You know, the PQ had been really pushing Quebecers, really asking Quebecers for a majority mandate in order to be able to implement its separatist agenda, among other measures. And when that came to be not so, that there was going to be a minority, the spirits were dampened somewhat, but a lot of people saying that they feel that this really is a big change, that the change that so many Quebecers wanted, they said, and so they applauded the results. A lot, as I say, of enthusiasm. It has been quite some time since a separatist government has been in power in the province here, and you know, the Liberals really in Ottawa have not had to deal with a separatist government for a number of years. Last time there was a PQ government here, it was the Conservatives who were in power in Ottawa. So a big change in the landscape here in the province.
5: Yeah, and you could feel that vibe in Ottawa and the Parliament. thumbnail today, right? Like, it was like, oh, God, I guess I got a clip on this. And nobody sounded, and you could hear it in the prime minister's clip there, but none of the federal ministers, as they made their way into cabinet, sounded particularly enthused. As far as PSPP's separatist agenda, to what degree do you estimate the fact that it is a minority? Will that hinder that part of the agenda? Or is he able to lean, and maybe this is an ignorant question, but able to lean on the Quebec Solidaire?
4: You know, it's interesting, you know, when you're talking about those ministers being, you know, downtrodden about the whole thing. And part of the answer in that is that even though the separatist agenda, and even though Pas Saint-Pierre-Plamondon had said that there wouldn't be a referendum until U.S. President Donald Trump had left office, there's still the fact that it is in the mandate of the Quebec government now, whether or not it's a minority, whether or not, you know, 28% of the popular vote support, it's still the mandate of the Quebec government. So that means that does give the separatists an agenda.
0: Genevieve Beauchemin, CTV News, Quebec Bureau Chief, with Vachi Capellos over the Parti Québécois victory in Quebec. John Moore, News Talk 1010 Toronto, early on Tuesday morning. He has a group he puts together called the Kitchen Cabinet. Former cabinet ministers Lisa Raitt, Marco Medicino, having discussions about the election in Quebec.
6: This is a fascinating race, as I said to you yesterday, John. It was a vote for change, but it's not the change necessarily that Premier-elect Paul Saint-Pierre-Plamondon is hoping for, which is a strong mandate to put a referendum on the ballot to separate. But at the same time, I think Federalists in Ottawa should not make the assumption that Paul Saint-Pierre-Plamondon can't or won't continue to make the case for separation. In fact, I think he probably sees last night as a foothold to continue to make that case. What's most interesting about the result is just how few people voted for this government. I think that the final numbers stacked were 28.4% for the Parti Québécois and then 23-24% for the Liberal Party in Quebec, I think followed by maybe 20% for the Conservative Party, which had a bit of a surge in Quebec City. So it's a very divided popular vote, and it'll be really interesting to see what happens next. But we know this much. It won't be the lieutenant governor, apparently, who's giving the speech from the throne. It'll probably be the premier, the next premier.
0: And that's because of the known belief in the monarchy, as we talked about with Andrew Cadell here on Shane Hewitt and the Night Shift. On our podcast, you can hear the conversation with Andrew. He lives in Kamouraska, Quebec. His perspective on the election, plus John Moore with Marco Medicino right there. The full conversation includes Lisa Raitt. John Moore's More in the Morning podcast on the iHeart app is also very popular. Same thing with Vachi Capellos. Grab them, share them with your friends. It's Good News Tuesday. Good news. What kind of weird robots are we going to get today? Chris Abel is coming up with some tech conversation. And what does education look like for kids with autism? October is Autism Awareness.

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10: From the National Newsroom of the Canadian Press, I'm David Augustine. U.S. investigators say a 30-year-old man in Washington State gave advice and money to the Tumblr Ridge mass killer and even offered to livestream the attack. James Cody Bryant is charged with a conspiracy to murder persons in a foreign country. Public Safety Minister Gary Anandasangari says it's too soon to say if Bryant will also face prosecution in Canada.
11: What I will say is that RCMP has worked in collaboration with the FBI. If Canadian laws as part of it were broken and based on the circumstances, there's a likelihood that individual could also face prosecution in Canada.
10: Bryant is alleged to have given 18-year-old Jesse Van Rootselaar suggestions on target locations, including the hallways, and, quote, had a lot of ways people can escape, but open spaces means numbers. Conservative members of parliament are calling for a boost to Canadian diesel production to 1 million barrels per day as the price for the fuel continues to soar. Conservative energy critic Carol Anstey says Canadians are paying more.
12: Conflicts in Iran and Ukraine have affected fuel prices worldwide. However, Canadians are paying about 24 more cents per liter for diesel than Americans and 31 cents more than the global average. Diesel prices in Canada have risen by nearly 80% over the past year.
10: A conservative motion being put before the House of Commons calls for the government to act. Canada's Foreign Influence Commissioner expects registrations will increase as awareness grows of new rules. People must inform the commissioner when they work with a foreign entity on activities intended to influence a Canadian political or governmental process. Commissioner Anton Bogman told MPs on a House of Commons committee the focus of his office so far has been contacting people and groups who may have to register. An Air Canada plane was clipped by another aircraft while on the ground in Los Angeles on Tuesday morning.
13: The U.S. Federal Aviation Administration says it happened as a Delta Airlines plane was taxiing for departure, and the Air Canada plane was being towed toward the gate. The Delta plane's left wingtip clipped the Air Canada aircraft's horizontal stabilizer. That's a wing-like structure at the tail end of a plane. An Air Canada spokesperson says no injuries were reported, and the plane is being taken out of service for inspection and repairs. Jason White, The Canadian Press.
10: And BC Conservative interim leader Lauren Dirksen says his party would replace the province's no-fault auto insurance system if elected on October 24th. Dirksen says a new hybrid model would restore the ability of seriously injured accident victims to sue while keeping insurance affordable. NDP leader David Eby says the proposal could increase costs for drivers and benefit trial lawyers. Dirksen says private competition remains an option, while his party's letter to insurance and legal groups says legislation establishing a replacement system would be introduced within 1 year of forming government. This is the Canadian Press. In sports, Teoscar Hernandez and Freddie Freeman hit home runs in the fourth inning to break a scoreless tie, and the visiting Los Angeles Dodgers beat the Atlanta Braves 3-1 to take a 2-1 lead in the best-of-five National League Division Series. Yoshinobu Yamamoto pitched a 7 innings of four-hit ball for the 2-time defending World Series champions, who can clinch the series tomorrow with a win in Atlanta. Lionel Messi converted a second-half penalty kick to help Argentina beat Benin 3-0 in tonight's international friendly in Buenos Aires. Messi played his final game for Argentina in a match dubbed the night that no one wants to end. The 39-year-old soccer icon announced his international retirement in the weeks following the World Cup final loss to Spain. And a goal from Justin Ellis lifted the U.S. to a 1-0 decision over Canada's men's soccer team in a friendly matchup tonight in St. Paul, Minnesota. The teenage forward picked up an ankle injury midway through the first half, but stayed in the game and tucked in a shot in the 29th minute to give the Americans the lead. From the Canadian Press, I'm David Augustine.
4: Leaders from OpenAI, Meta, Anthropic, and Google faced tough questions about AI safety during a New York City Council hearing Monday. When asked to quantify the risk of a catastrophic AI failure, an OpenAI executive said she couldn't give a number, prompting the council speaker to call the answer flippant. The company said they're committed to safety, but could not guarantee AI systems will always follow safeguards or that they would accept legal responsibility for harm. The hearing included questions about job losses, data privacy, and the need for stronger oversight as the council introduced 10 bills regulating AI in New York City. Meantime, OpenAI says they'll start adding an invisible watermark to AI text created in the European Union. The company says people around the world will be able to use the watermark, but only if they opt in. The watermarks are not visible, but can be easily detected electronically. And Lucid Motors is dramatically scaling back its production of electric vehicles. It comes as demand is falling for their cars. Tech Report. I'm Matt Mattinson.
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1: Well, it's Good News Tuesday. That means tech, Chris Abel, and more good news and weird robots coming your way as we do every single Tuesday night at this time. ChrisAbel.com, real Chris Abel on the socials, K-R-I-S-A-B-E-L. Now, I'm excited by this because there's a lot of stuff going through customs that should not go through customs that he says on the show tonight. So let's talk about AI. And I tried to use AI to get low airfare prices, Chris, for Christmas time. And it missed big time on the don't buy now, whatever. And just should have just used the Skyscanner websites and all the typical ones because the AI probably cost me, I'm going to say, $300.
2: Ouch.
1: By following its lead on that, saying, oh, no, it's going to go down. And it didn't. Mm. And so, okay, that doesn't work. I don't know if you, like, I've asked it things. It'll be like, what color is the sky? It'll be like, the sky is green. I'll be like, are you sure? And it'd be like, yep, I'm sure. They'd be like, but I don't see the sky as green. Be like, you're right. It's blue. Like, it's wild what it does. Tip, don't use it for hiking info.
2: That's right. The rule I would offer is that artificial intelligence is great for anything that's going on in a computer. But anything that involves the real world, don't trust AI. So the big story is that in British Columbia, a 16-year-old decided to use AI to work out a hike that he wanted to take up near Crown Mountain. And unfortunately, the proposed hike that the AI created ended up leading him off deep, deep, deep into the wilderness. He found himself trapped at the base of Crown Mountain, right at the base of a cliff. And so he couldn't get back home. Fortunately, the good news is that he had his phone. There was enough of a charge, enough of a signal that he could call for help. But the area was so remote that North Shore Rescue had to actually send a helicopter to go and airlift him to safety. He is safe. That is the good part of this. The bad news is, obviously, it was an awful experience for him. He is now speaking in local media news and saying to everybody, it is wrong to blindly trust what AI tells you. He is now warning everybody that you have to watch carefully the information AI gives you and be careful because it may mislead you.
1: Last month in California, there was a similar story. They say it's Mount Shasta in Mud Creek Canyon. After Google's Gemini planned the route in their packing list, that provided inaccurate routing information and advised them to bring insufficient food and water. And an eight-hour hike turned into a multi-day event. So,
2: wow.
1: Yeah, I mean, like, I think you're right. Like, when it's happening in the computer, that's okay. You know, probably use it as a decent tool.
2: An AI doesn't know what it's like to be a living being or a creature and to navigate our real world. In fact, programmers often refer to when AI makes this kind of mistakes as hallucinations. Those are the words that they use to describe when AI pretends like it's a real person that can walk around when clearly it can't.
1: Yeah, I've had a few of those even recently with basic questions, recipe questions, cooking questions. I'm like, that doesn't sound right. It's like, oh yeah, you're right. Okay. Next on the list, Chris likes collectibles.
2: I do.
1: Toys that get you in trouble as well.
2: Yes. So there's one with Star Wars that for decades now has been a major source of problem. In Return of the Jedi, Princess Leia holds out a hand grenade. But this is, of course, space, so it's the future. It's a thermal detonator is the Star Wars name for this. And the problem is that's so scary that many toy companies won't make one. And we finally have one now this year from Hasbro. But just to give you a sense that for decades, this was something that would get you into a lot of trouble. In 2000, the host of Mythbusters, Adam Savage, decided since you can't get a toy version of one, he would make one himself. And rather eerily, scarily, while he was making it in his shop, the phone rang. And on the other end was an FBI agent that suddenly said, oh, we know you're trying to make a thermal detonator. So here he is. He's describing what that phone call was like. It was one of the scariest things he's ever had. Listen.
3: You left a message on the wrong person's machine the other day, and they freaked out when they heard thermal detonator, so they called the FBI. I looked on the web. Thermal detonator is, in fact, a prop from Star Wars. So are you working on this for Star Wars? It's not a real bomb? And I'm like, nope. And he goes, well, that's about the fastest case we've ever wrapped up. Thank you for your time. Have a nice day. Click. And I was like...
2: And this has happened many other times. Anytime a company has tried to make a thermal detonator toy, it's led to all sorts of problems. Disney was selling thermal detonator Coca-Cola bottles at their resorts in California. And immediately, any tourist that tried to go home, those devices were seized at the airport and immediately destroyed. And so it became famous that no company would ever ship one to Canada, for example. But obviously, Hasbro has been working with all the various security devices, and we finally have a toy version that has just been released that's now hitting stores this week. I managed to get my hands on one, so I'm so thrilled. It is very accurate to what you see in the movie Return of the Jedi, and it even has a very, as you'll hear in a moment, this is something that, although it seems to be okay to have as to own, you're not going to get into trouble with police right away. When I activate this, you will hear why I will say, please don't ever take this to the airport. Don't ever take this onto an airplane, because all you have to do is accidentally hit it and activate it. And the next thing you know,
1: can you imagine hearing
2: that very frightening countdown that happens? And if it jostles,
1: yeah,
2: it will explode.
1: If that's in the luggage, like bin above your head in an airplane, can you imagine? Oh boy, chaos.
2: Absolutely. But now it's available for $80. It's about the size of a tennis ball. It's very accurate. If you watch Return of the Jedi, you'll go, oh, wow, I actually have the device. So they've done a great job. But again, keep in mind, this is not something that you should take through any security checkpoint, not on the trains, not on the subway, definitely not on the airport.
1: That's wild. Okay, a little secret about Chris. Not only does he love collectibles, he's a big fan of magic tricks. And he likes to talk about magic tricks, and he's got robots with magic tricks.
2: Yes. So one of the things companies who make humanoid robots are trying to work on are hands. Hands are really, really difficult. And so there's one company in China that thinks that their hands, their robot hands, are so good, they wanted to find an inventive way to show it off. And so they've got the robot hands performing magic tricks, card tricks, coin tricks, the kind of things that are normally done by professional magicians. The kind of tricks where, you know, they hold up a coin, the other hand comes over and suddenly that coin disappears. Or they grab a playing card and then it waves it back and forth and the suit changes. There's even one where it reaches into a card and somehow pulls out a little toy car. The tricks are really, really good. This seems to be very impressive. It's fun to kind of watch. Just for fun, I sent this over to our friend Richard Krause, who's a film critic, but in a previous life, he was a stage magician. He did tricks. And I sent it to him, and his response, he wrote back to me, was, no, I want to be fooled by humans, not machines.
1: Well, that's actually a really good point.
2: Would you believe it? We may not want to have humanoid robots trying to be Penn and Teller. No, we all have Penn and Teller, but that's who we love.
1: Yeah, that's great. Do you have a favorite magic style? Like, is it like big, big stuff or card tricks, like sleight of hand up close?
2: I like stuff that seems very dangerous. The bullet catch trick that Penn and Teller do, for example, I think is fantastic. And I think I figured out how they did it. But even then, amazing how entertaining they play with something that seems so very, very dangerous, but is absolutely safe.
1: Really? I don't know. I like the really up close, like sleight of hand card stuff that's right in front of you, where it's like they do all everything and then they write the thing on the card and it's like in your pocket, but they've never touched your pocket.
2: Yeah.
1: That stuff's amazing.
2: And you're so close. You feel like, how is it that you're being fooled? From a distance, sure, you're sitting in a seat looking up at a stage. Okay, you can see how you're not seeing, you're missing details. But yeah, up close, somebody's holding it right in your face, right up to your nose.
1: That's great.
2: How are they doing that?
1: I love it. All right, there you go. Magic robots. I always say there's always a weird robot here somewhere. Our buddy, chrisable.com. If you want to get connected with Chris, real Chris Able on socials, YouTube is there as well. Thank you, brother.
2: All right, take care.
1: October is Autism Awareness Month, and what does education look like for kids? 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
1: October is Autism Awareness Month. If you ask a parent, every month is Autism Awareness Month. As parents go through all kinds of things, and let's be honest about all this. Parents ask themselves always, oh, is my kid on the spectrum? Or is my kid just weird? Right? And when I talk about autism, I'm going to talk about it quite delightfully. Not because it is a pragmatic situation that kids go through and parents go through. Mm-hmm. The fireworks, easy and difficult. The shines of light, in some cases, the absolute genius. Holy crap, can we learn from some of these people? It comes in so many different forms. So I do speak about it lightly, and I don't want anyone to be offended by that, because let's be honest, you meet a spectrum kid and you're probably going to learn something. And so that's where we're going to get started. Serena, not only founder and executive director at the Lighthouse Learning Development Center, mom, too.
2: Yes. Yeah. To Daniel, 20 years old now.
1: Really, eh? How's that feel?
2: I'm old. I never really envisioned 20. We're one day at a time when you live in our world. And so it's very different.
1: What's Daniel's life like today? Is he at home with you or is he on his own?
2: He is. Daniel will never be fully independent. He will live with me the rest of his life. He does go to program every day, and he is still learning and gaining skills. He has very clear goals for himself, some of which we know that he probably won't be able to reach, but that's not for him to know, because we want him to keep doing what he's doing to get to wherever he's going to go, whatever that might look like. We don't want to close any doors for him.
1: Well, and you never know. I mean, well, things change, right? Things happen. Sometimes lightning strikes, so might as well.
2: Yeah.
1: Why stop chasing those things? Why say no? What a crazy notion that is. So what kind of situation is parenting Daniel been like for you? Is it does he function as a younger mentality? Is he in that his brain is doing all kinds of things, sort of bits, sensory stuff? Where does it land for him?
2: Yeah, Daniel has multiple comorbidities in addition to autism. So he also has ADHD and severe anxiety, and an intellectual disability. He would function around a six-year-old level, Thomas the Train being one of his favorite things.
1: Oh, and good taste, though. Let's be honest.
2: Absolutely. There's a lot that adults can learn from Thomas the Train. He is semi-independent in skills. Things like washing his hair, he has challenges with, but things like, bathing himself, he can do on his own. He requires more assistance than he thinks he does. And we try and always honor his independence because he is 20 years old. And there's a lot that goes along with having a 20-year-old who developmentally is younger, because we have to respect the fact that he's 20, and in his brain, he is 20 years old. And so we try and honor that while still maintaining some of the learning that he needs for different skill sets.
1: Yeah. And that intersection of being a young man and still a boy is got to be difficult, right? At times.
2: It's very challenging for him, especially my daughter's 17 months younger. And so he very clearly can see the differences between himself and her. And, you know, one of the big things that we talk about in my household and at the Lighthouse continuously is that there is no baseline for normal. That doesn't exist. And he is at one place and she is at another, but that doesn't make him different or less than. It just makes his path a different journey.
1: I think that's good advice for all of us normal people, that there is no normal anyway. It's a facade. Everything starts to change around it when we just accept that, I think, for our lives today, too. A hot take. Some of these kids shouldn't be going to regular schools. What do we look at? I mean, it's square peg, round hole in some of these cases. And I think even for the normal kids, it can complicate their learning with someone who is not able to go through the same process that they are. What are your thoughts, and what do we need to be aware of when we're dealing with an autistic child's learning?
2: I think, you know, when we talk about inclusion, especially in the education system, we talk a lot about having neurotypical individuals with neurodiverse children because they're peers. And when you look at the definition of peer, it is, you know, similar skill sets and abilities. And most times when you have a child with autism, they don't share similar skill sets, interests, or abilities with their neurotypical counterparts in the classroom. And that can be very challenging for both. My son, like I just said, is very aware of his differences to other people. When you put him in an academic setting, he can't focus on what he needs to focus on and learn because he's so concerned about trying to fit in to the norm of the classroom. And when he has such different learning needs, the environment needs to be different. The tools need to be different. The learning strategies need to be different. You can't expect him to accommodate or, you know, change what he needs because that's what the class has. On the other side, and I talk about this a lot, and I know that it's not the popular opinion, but if a child like my son or my son had been placed in the classroom with my daughter, I would be the first one to say one of them needs to go. Daniel does, when he's frustrated, have violent outbursts that would require the classroom to be evacuated. And, you know, not only are we disturbing the learning of these other children, but we're creating a picture of neurodiverse children that we don't want neurotypical kids to have. You know, Daniel's having a hard time. That doesn't mean that this is the norm for him. And what we forget is that when kids see that, they can't see how excited he is when he talks about Thomas or how much he likes going to get ice cream, like very typical children. They see one thing and it becomes scary. Mm-hmm. And in my opinion, it does the opposite of creating inclusion. It creates something that we don't want, which is, you know, a scary situation for people looking at my son.
1: Yeah. And then, of course, the next child that comes along, now there's a preconceived notion.
2: Absolutely.
1: That makes a big impact.
2: And, you know, as we know, you've met one person with autism, you've met one person with autism.
1: Yeah.
2: And we need to treat them all differently.
1: Yeah. Yeah. It's a wild thing. It's difficult because how do you, like you just said it, if it's you met one person with autism, then how do you create an environment that you can put multiple people in when multiple people could have violent outbursts? And then now you're trying to evacuate folks that are processing differently than you, right? So you can see how this gets complicated so quick. Mm-hmm. So how do you deal with it?
2: Well, and how do you choose which kid gets to be in the classroom and which kid doesn't?
1: Yeah.
2: You know, there is nothing wrong with saying that a human needs a different learning environment. I am not an engineer. If you put me in a room with a bunch of engineers, I'm going to feel lost. I'm not going to understand what they're talking about. I'm not going to have the level of education that they have, and I'm going to feel very different. That doesn't take away from my accomplishments. It doesn't take away from what I do or my education. It's just different. And I think that we spend so much time not looking at it that way. Just because a child with autism requires a different environment doesn't mean that they can't learn, doesn't mean that they're not going to achieve miraculous things. It just needs to be in an environment that works for them. And when you have multiple kids in an environment that's built for a systematic education approach, it's not going to work. Because they're going to spend their entire day trying to fit into that approach when that doesn't work for them. You know, one of the examples I use all the time is before you sit down and play a board game with a child with autism, you have to explain to them what game means. You have to explain to them what rules are. You have to explain to them what the game piece is. You can't just get in and play the game and they don't learn incidentally from peers or other children. And so, you know, they get there eventually, but they get there in a way that matters and makes sense to them. And that isn't in large group learning.
1: Serena Thompson is here, a mother of an autistic son and working for learning around autism. We're going to come back with more because I want to hear the parenting part and how do we make these people feel like they belong? Fear of not belonging, such an important part. We'll talk about it next. Shane Hewitt and The Night Shift.
3: Now, this update from the Canadian press. Canada's public safety minister says it's too soon to say if an American suspect in the Tumbler Ridge mass shooting will also face prosecution in Canada. American officials say a suspect in Washington state advised, funded, and encouraged a killer and tried to livestream the attack on social media. Quebec Liberal leader Charles Millard says he's open to working with the new government, but none of his members would support a referendum. Quebec voters chose to hand the Parti Québécois a minority government yesterday, with the Liberals in second and the Coalition Avenir Quebec wiped off the political map. U.S. Health Secretary Robert F. Kennedy Jr.'s embrace of an artificial intelligence is drawing criticism from his followers. Kennedy has channeled the energy of Americans worried about the influence of corporations, including the makers of vaccines and processed foods. And Hollywood film star Eva St. Marie, with a career that stretches back to the 1950s, has died at the age of 102. From the Canadian press, I'm David Augustine.
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1: Parenting an autistic kid. Well, let me say it this way. Parenting a kid is hard enough. Mm-hmm. Parenting an autistic kid is just like, it's not even three-dimensional. It's four-dimensional, the stuff that's got to be going on with all of it. Serena Thompson, founder and executive director of the Lighthouse Learning Development Center, mom to Daniel and other children. Daniel is in the conversation as an autistic young man, 20 years old. Yeah. Now, for anybody who didn't hear the beginning, it will be on the podcast of this conversation, but you had said about Daniel likes, at 20 years old, Thomas, the tank engine.
2: Yes.
1: And the people around him are applying for jobs to be a train engineer.
2: Yes.
1: Right? Like,

0: chronological age. He is working at a grade two level. And if you ask him, he will tell you that I am in grade two. But he doesn't measure that by the Ontario curriculum. He measures that by certain worksheets that we provide him. I think that what we need to step back from is trying to teach a group of individuals the same way that we teach neurotypical individuals. You have a child with autism who might be, and my son is one of these, probably university level math. He has a photographic memory. And, you know, you could put equations in front of him and he's going to answer them and you're going to wonder why his brain works that way. But if you said to him, Daniel, mom has one apple and Shane has one apple, how many apples are there? He can't answer that question because you've embedded language into a system that he thinks is just numbers. And so what we need to do is meet these individuals where they are in every single place that they're at. And so that might be different for life skills than it is for math, than it is for language. And we have to individualize everything that we're teaching them where they are, not where we want them to be.
1: Okay, hard questions time, Serena. We always talk about belonging, right? Like, oh, belonging, let's create belonging. Philosophically though, it's belonging is never the problem.
0: No.
1: It's the fear of not belonging.
0: Yes.
1: That's where the problem truly lies. And we all go through that. Everybody goes through that. And so how kids process it, whether they are 20 or whether they are six or whether they're functioning as 20 or functioning as six, we as adults go through that too. The catch is the kids around us, your daughter, and with your comfort level, talk about it. And parents will go through this because I always joke that, you know, the first child, you know, God makes that one easy because then the second one, that kids, that's how you get conned into having the second one. That's difficult. Mm-hmm. All the two child parents get that. And so the second child, though, in your case, your daughter, like there's so much air gets sucked up by autistic kids and difficult kids, and even kids that they're just high maintenance kids. They're kids.
0: Yeah.
1: But they suck up so much air out of the room, Serena. And you know, your daughter, I'm assuming, has probably paid the price at times. And you could translate that to the classroom where you said neurotypical. I like that typical word, where typical kids are, they're paying the price. Mm-hmm. So that's another reason why this needs to be reevaluated, no?
0: Absolutely. Absolutely. I mean, you know, children in general have it hard enough these days, especially post-COVID. Their lives are very challenging. And to put them in a situation where they don't know from one minute to the next if they're going to remain in their classroom, if they're going to spend the rest of the day in the library, is very, very challenging. And trying to explain that while at the same time trying to talk about inclusion and acceptance, it contradicts each other greatly in a child's mind. And that's a really hard thing for them. We spend so much time and energy as a parent and as an educator. I have it both. You know, Daniel requires a lot of time. That doesn't make him less than, but his needs are very, very high. And I'm finding they're getting higher as he gets older. And something has to give. You know, if I'm spending my entire evening trying to regulate him and give him what it is that he needs in the moment, then my attention isn't going to my daughter, who deserves it just as much as he does. Mm-hmm. And when you translate that into the class, those kids deserve learning time as well. But we've created this environment that nobody wants to say anything because, you know, we don't want to sound like the person that is excluding the other. That's not the case. You know, in a lot of cases, most parents of children with autism know their child doesn't belong in that class, but there is no other option for them. And if we start looking at it from both ends, then I think that we can find a solution that gives everybody what they need and not taking away from someone. Because we're certainly taking away from the education of some when they're being pulled out multiple times a day and being taken to another learning environment.
1: You're very well spoken. I enjoy this. So thank you for that. Let's talk about mom. Okay. Let's take away the founder and executive director for a second. Because you've said, and I'm going to hold you accountable to your own words, you said, you know, pay attention to the other children.

0: kids need everything else. For all the parents out there, the one thing you haven't said is giving attention to you as a mom. I mean, superhero cape, yes, high five. Well done, champ. But truly, do you take care of you? And what do you say, even if you can't admit that or not, that's fine. What do you say to all the other parents about taking off the cape and not being so well spoken about it and just allowing your belonging to be a thing too? Because these are still humans.
1: No, I don't take care of myself, because the guilt I feel if I am not devoting all of my time and energy to making him and giving him the best opportunities I can, then I feel guilty about that. I do a lot of parent training, and one of the things that I say to my families is, you know, you need to give yourself 25% of the time where it's just falling apart. If 75% of the time you can be doing what you need to do, then that has to be enough. I preach it very well. I certainly don't do it myself, because the guilt that parents feel is consuming. It, you know, when he does go to sleep, I'm up all night trying to figure out, you know, how I can help him achieve the next goal that he wants to achieve. Never mind thinking about what happens when I'm gone, when I'm not here, who's going to care for him? You know, what happens if somebody doesn't understand him the way I do and wants to see him succeed the way I do? It's very challenging. And I think that the conversation doesn't happen enough, that parents are drowning because their focus, their sole focus, is on doing everything that their child needs. Yeah. And that's a lot.
0: It's noble, but it doesn't really serve the fact that if something goes wrong with you, Serena, then it all falls on your daughter anyway. And now it's a double tap on, on the experience. Right. And absolutely. I don't mean that in a bad way. No. I don't mean it from the burden way. I just mean it from the pragmatic, that it's okay to care. But sometimes you just got to take care of yourself. And I thank you for being so open about that. That's a tough one to do in a conversation with a stranger. So I really do appreciate it. How can people get in contact with you?
1: So our website is LHLDC.com, or the Lighthouse Learning and Development Center. We're located in Markham, and we service all the way from diagnosis through adulthood. Daniel will be there for the rest of his life. And we're happy to, I'm happy as a parent, even just to have the conversation with families, even if this isn't the outlet that they want, just to have a conversation with somebody that understands and maybe lead them in a direction that works better for them.
0: Yeah, but yeah, it's different province to province. But don't hesitate to reach out if you're not in Ontario.
1: Yes.
0: Amazing. Well, thank you for sharing your story about Daniel and sharing your heart. It is Autism Awareness Month, and conversations we need to have and learn so everyone can try to find their way in this.
1: Thank you.
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1: Three things we learned today, Shane Hewitt and The Night Shift. It's Good News Tuesday. Thank you for your text messages. And thank you for all the recipe tips for Noah Skanga on how to cook lamb properly. Who knew? I guess that's where Good News Tuesday went today. So it is what it is. We will embrace it. The good news stories were super fun as well. 71010, the text line is there. If you do want to share it, you can dive in on your Good News Tuesday still right now. It's time for three things we learned today, where we take a little look at our podcast, because this show, Shane Hewitt and The Night Shift, is a podcast happening live on the radio. And it started with a very special guest filling in to start the show today. That was Carmi Levy. He explained about photos, how to archive them, how to deal with them, and his 3-2-1 method.
2: There's a method called the 3-2-1 approach. And so basically that's your photos and let's extend that, files, right? So important documents, important audio clips, whatever it is, you know, things that you need. You should always have three copies of them. Whenever I hear people talk about how their phone, they lost their phone and it has, you know, 15 years of content on it, I cringe, because all of your good stuff should never be just on a phone, that if it's lost or damaged, you're up a creek. And so three copies of your files, store them on two different kinds of media. So, for example, it could be on an external hard drive, and it could be on, you can burn it to disk if you still burn disks. It could be on a flash drive, whatever it is, and then one copy offsite. That way, if heaven forbid anything happens to your home, you still have an opportunity to restore from backup. So 3-2-1. And so that includes online services. If you're an Amazon member, for example, Amazon provides unlimited backup to all of your photos. And that's a feature that most Amazon customers don't even realize is part of their Prime membership. So take advantage of that. As long as you maintain your Amazon membership, you've got free photo storage backups for life. You know, backup drives, they're more expensive now than they were because of the global memory crunch, but we all probably still have drives floating around. Use them for that purpose. And of course, then there are other online services, Google Photos. If you have an Android device, or if you use Google Photos on your iPhone, there is a certain amount of backup on those as well. And so make sure that you set them up, make sure that you're syncing to it, but also don't assume that just because you've set it up once that it's working. Check periodically to make sure that all of your photos are existing in these different places. That way, if one of them suffers a disaster, you can just easily restore.
1: Save your photos. It comes from a story about somebody who lost their Facebook and Instagram accounts, blocked, banned, and unable to get back at them. Of course, there's no customer service or help to go get your stuff back. It's all AI. And so those photos and all that stuff is gone. So having a place to save them really, really matters. So you're not deleting some just so you can fit more on your phone. Three things we learned today, Shane Hewitt and The Night Shift. We talked with Andrew Cadell joining us for a Good News Tuesday to help us understand what happened with the Quebec provincial election and sharing his thoughts on the Parti Québécois victory.
3: Well, 28% of the population voted for the PQ. That's the lowest percentage of that has elected a government in the history of Quebec. And is very close, I'm sure, to the history of Canada. I think there was an election in 1912 or something like that that was equivalent. So he doesn't have a majority. He doesn't have anything near to a plurality in the population. But the people that believe in him and believe in separatism, they are hardcore. And they're the people around him. And so he, I think, will try to govern as if he has a majority. And he will go to the referendum, and he will spend the next 3 years drafting a constitution for a separate Quebec, and every day haranguing the federal government. He says he's going to be frank. He says he's going to be transparent. Well, he'll be nasty, and people should not imagine anything other than that. This guy is quite radical, and I think the prime minister is being statesmanlike, saying that he wants to work with them. Well, I mean, the first thing he's done, he's already said, he will not go to the lieutenant governor and ask for the mandate to lead, because he doesn't believe in the lieutenant governor or the monarchy. Well, I mean, basically, he's saying, I'm going to defy the Canadian Constitution and do what I like.
1: That's his very first.
3: He's operating as if he's already the head of an independent Quebec.
1: Matt Gurney also joined us. Three things we learned today. All of these full-length conversations on Shane Hewitt and the Night Shift, the podcast. So over the course of the night tonight, the conversations will come out. You can cherry-pick your way through them, listen to them one at a time, skip the ones you don't like, share the ones with your friends that you do like. Earlier on in the show, Mr. Sunshine, Matt Gurney, was on, and he helped us understand after the election with the Parti Québécois Separatist Party in Quebec winning, what does that mean with an Alberta referendum coming up and problems the Prime Minister, Mark Carney, has to deal with?
4: If you're Mark Carney, you've got a lot of problems all happening at once. The one, if I was tasked with giving him a pep talk, and by the way, I wasn't, and it's not really my job, but I'm just trying to take the top-down view here. The Quebec vote, I think, on the sovereignty front looks worse than it is. When you actually look at the parties that were opposed to a referendum, and I'm not going to call the CAQ Federalist, they sort of exist in a weird in-between place. But at the very least, if we look at the parties that were not seeking a referendum, they had a majority of the vote. What happened last night in Quebec was the strangest vote splitting I've ever seen in a Canadian election, where the winning party had less than 30% of the vote. I don't know what to make of that. The electoral reform guys are going to be all over it, but it's a weird vote. The PQ, the Parti Québécois, has already said that they are not rushing to a referendum. So there's a little bit of time if you're Mark Carney. But between Quebec and Alberta, yeah, he could probably... I mean, look, I'll put it this way. I'm not surprised he keeps going to Europe.
1: Mm.
4: Get away from it.
1: Yeah, okay, so let me ask you this then. Is this a Trudeau hangover that he's dealing with? That is still there, and has the runway run out? I mean, really, if you want to look back at the last 10 years of where everybody across the country sort of sits in their mentality, that it seems to me that this is a Trudeau hangover that he's got to fix, because this is the runway starting to run out, or at least get thinner, right? I mean, it's tight, and he's dealing with his predecessor, same party.
4: I would say Quebec is not a Trudeau hangover. Quebec, I don't pretend to be an expert on Quebec. Every time the voice from Toronto tries to talk about Quebec, I get angry francophones swearing at me in French. The good news is my French is good enough to keep up with the insults. It's generally not good enough to reply in kind, so I have to insult them back in English. Look, the CAQ was unpopular. François Legault had run a pretty popular government for a long time, and then the bottom fell out, and Madame Frechette stepped in and wasn't able to turn that around. So, you know, there is I would caution people. I'll put it this way. I'll caution people against assuming to read anything massive into the national narrative based on this. This was a basically kick the bums out election. The issue in Alberta, I think, is more complicated and it's more tense. And I do think we have to lay some of that at the feet of the former prime minister.
1: All right. Matt Gurney, readtheline.ca. Some things that we learned today, including using lemon on your lamb for the fat. I don't even know what that means, but Noah said he was making lamb this weekend, and we got texts that people were disappointed because he wasn't using mint. Oh, the drama for Good News Tuesday. It was super fun. You can all catch all of this, Shane Hewitt and the Night Shift, the podcast. Now, it's great on the iHeart app because that's free to get, free to listen to live streams of all these stations. Send us messages. 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But if you're sticking around, we've got more to come up next.

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6: From the National Newsroom of the Canadian Press, I'm David Augustine. A Washington State man is accused of helping livestream the Tumbler Ridge mass shooting after months of alleged discussions with killer Jesse Van Rensselaer. FBI documents allege James Cody Bryant also provided tactical advice and helped Van Rensselaer start a vehicle before the school attack. Bryant faces a U.S. charge of conspiracy to murder people in a foreign country, carrying a potential life sentence. The allegations remain unproven in court, while Canadian authorities continue working with the FBI and say additional prosecution in Canada remains possible. The union representing more than 9,000 Stellantis workers in Canada says its members will soon take a strike vote. Canadian Press reporter Lisa Laporta says the vote Unifor will host on October 17th and 18th will determine whether workers want to authorize the bargaining committee to call a strike if talks break down later on.
7: Unifor says the two sides are at an impasse over several key issues at this point, noting a vote in favor of a strike does not automatically mean workers will walk off the job.
6: Among the key issues is the future of the Brampton, Ontario assembly plant, which Stellantis wants to sell. British Columbia Conservatives plan to repeal the province's no-fault auto insurance system. The major policy proposal has been revealed by a leaked letter from the party's interim leader to lawyers and insurance executives. Lauren Dirksen says in the letter, Conservatives would bring in legislation to restore accident victims' rights to sue, but the NDP says the province's no-fault insurance system has lowered car insurance rates for BC drivers. The Ontario government has paused all Ontario Student Assistance Program payments for private career college students amid an ongoing audit. Colleges and Universities Minister Nolan Quinn says serious concerns about OSAP usage at some institutions have been referred to provincial police.
8: As I have said before, and I will say it again, any misuse of OSAP is entirely unacceptable.
6: Unusually rapid OSAP growth at several career colleges was flagged to the ministry as being possibly suspicious by Career Colleges Ontario as far back as January 2023. Medical experts are rejecting past claims by Robert F. Kennedy Jr. about the HPV vaccine Gardasil. A resurfaced video shows the now U.S. Health Secretary claiming children who receive the shot are more likely to die from the vaccine than from cervical cancer. Kennedy has a history of sharing false and misleading health information, including about the HPV and other vaccines. And Conservative members of Parliament are calling for a boost to Canadian diesel production to 1 million barrels per day as the price for the fuel continues to soar. Conservative energy critic Carol Anstey says Canadians are paying more.
9: Conflicts in Iran and Ukraine have affected fuel prices worldwide. However, Canadians are paying about 24 more cents per liter for diesel than Americans and 31 cents more than the global average. Diesel prices in Canada have risen by nearly 80% over the past year.
6: A conservative motion being put before the House of Commons calls for the government to act. This is the Canadian Press. In sports, Austin Matthews scored with 14 seconds left in overtime as the Toronto Maple Leafs rallied to beat the visiting Nashville Predators 5-4 last night. Rookie Gavin McKenna had his first goal and assist for the Leafs, who trailed 3-0 early in the second period. William Nylander had a goal and two assists for the Leafs, while Matthews had three assists. Calgary Stampeders kicker Rene Paredes is retiring at the end of the CFL season. Paredes has spent his entire 15-year career with Calgary and helped the Stamps win Grey Cup titles in 2014 and 2018. Paredes was a five-time CFL All-Star and was named the league's Outstanding Special Teams Player in 2013. And Canadian hammer thrower Cameron Rogers has been named one of the 10 finalists for the Women's World Athlete of the Year award. The star athlete from Richmond, BC, had the five best throws in the world this year, including a toss of 81.13 meters that broke her own North American record. The winner will be announced at the World Athletics Awards next month in Monaco. From the Canadian Press, I'm David Augustine.
10: The Country Music Association announcing the all-star lineup for the upcoming two-hour televised special for Dolly Parton. CMA presents I Will Always Love You, a celebration of Dolly Parton, will feature tribute performances from Ashley McBride, Carly Pierce, Carrie Underwood, Darius Rucker, and more. A Belmont University student ensemble will perform as a nod to the Dolly U program that launched last year for students to learn from Parton's legacy. The special will air live on October 21st on ABC and Disney Plus and be available to stream the next day on Hulu. I was patient zero. This week's top 10 songs on the Billboard Hot 100, Patient Zero by Taylor Swift, number one, marking its first time at the top since its release.
11: He's choosing Texas, I can tell.
10: Ella Langley's Choosing Texas dropping to the second spot. Swift's other song, Cleveland, debuting at number three. Stella Lefty, Morgan Wallen, Ariana Grande, Olivia Rodrigo, and Tame Impala also part of the top 10.
12: You are my lady.
10: R&B singer Freddie Jackson dead at the age of 70. Jackson's family said he passed away on Monday, did not give a cause of death. He was known for songs like You Are My Lady and Rock Me Tonight. His family said Jackson was a kind and generous soul and added he loved his fans with everything he had. That's entertainment. I'm Jennifer Bolsoni.
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1: Entertainment is Broken is a podcast with Richard Krause. That's exciting, and you should check it out. But he's hitting the road. Are we allowed to talk about that on the radio, or is that something people need to Google to find out?
2: No, we can talk about it, absolutely.
1: Okay, so John Cleese, they're hanging out, him and Richard.
2: Yeah, from Monty Python. And, you know, when I was a kid, I lived above a furniture store. My dad owned a furniture and appliance store, and we lived in a big apartment above it. And so I used to spend a lot of time in the store, particularly when there was stuff on television that I wanted to watch. We had a television, of course, at home, but in the store, there were like 20 televisions. So when Monty Python would
1: this
2: come
1: explains
2: on,
1: a lot, by the way. I think this answers a lot of our questions.
2: Well, it also, I think, is worth noting that the building that, you know, eventually became my father's store had at one time been a vaudeville theater. So
1: Yeah.
2: So massive, old, creaky old place. But we used to go down, my friends and I would go down and watch Monty Python and turn on, like on 20 televisions and sit on all the displays. They would create these like little living room displays to, you could see all the, you know, the sofas and the coffee tables and those big marble ashtrays that everybody had in the 70s. They put it all together in these little displays. And my weirdo friends and I would, you know, like lay down on the couches, turn on 20 televisions and watch Monty Python. It was great.
1: What was your dad's name?
2: Ed.
1: Ed. Way to go, yes. Ed. Look what you did, Ed. Look at the monster you created.
2: Yep. And so I am now hosting with John Cleese nine shows. We've already done one of them. There will be more to come in Toronto, Kitchener, Hamilton, Montreal, and Ottawa. And we show the Holy Grail, which is just a hair over 50 years old now. And then I interview him on stage for an hour. And we did one last night, and he is as funny as you would hope he would be. It was quite awesome.
1: Love it. Okay. RichardKrause.ca. Get connected with all things Richard. Yep. Let's start there, because Richard is currently hashtag winning. See what we did there? Charlie Sheen's coming back to the TV. Hashtag sober.
2: Yeah, he is. So there's a new show called Happy Jack that has been picked up by AMC Family, which is kind of an ironic place for Charlie Sheen, given his past, to land on. But he's going to play Jack Chambers, a lifelong ne'er-do-well and father of two daughters. And in a funny twist, and I think probably the real reason we're talking about this, is that Martin Sheen, Charlie Sheen's father, will be playing his father on the television show.
1: Wow.
2: Yeah, and so this is the first time that Charlie Sheen has returned to the multi-camera sitcom format since 2011, when Warner Brothers fired him from Two and a Half Men in amidst his struggles with substance abuse and the erratic behavior and the cobra's blood and all that stuff that was going on in his life at the time. Yeah, and so he's back. So they'll do six episodes, and then I guess see where it goes from there.
1: I love Two and a Half Men, dude. Like, it was a great show, and I didn't even dislike it with Ashton Kutcher afterwards. It didn't really go anywhere, but I thought it was a great show.
2: Yeah, I didn't watch it as much. You know, I'm often out at the movies on things, and I tape things and don't always get to them, so I didn't really spend a lot of time with it, but he was making $1 million a week.
1: Yeah.
2: Like, just an absurd amount of money to do that show. So, yeah, those were the days.
1: It'll be interesting to see if he's a good actor when he's sober. Time will tell.
2: I think time will tell. I think he'll be great. And it'll be interesting to see what he does with his father, because his father's a very different kind of actor, you know, sort of more of a method actor. So, we'll see. Fingers crossed.
1: All right, we talk about entertainment and so much more. Richard Krause, Lady Gaga is working as a headhunter, I think, cold calling people.
2: not exactly, but, you know, almost. So there is a chain of convenience stores called Family Mart in Japan. And, you know, up until sort of just fairly recently, I guess traditionally, Japanese convenience stores have required workers to dress really conservatively. There's no hair dye, there's no large earrings, that kind of thing. But now they're finding that they're having problems getting workers. They just can't seem to fill all the spots at their convenience stores. So they've hired Lady Gaga for a recruitment campaign. So she appears in a black and white video for the chain's part-time worker recruitment campaign, and she is seen doing the tasks that you would do if you were working in a convenience store, probably restocking shelves and that kind of thing. But, you know, she is in typical Lady Gaga style. She's wearing a leather textured suit, something that absolutely would not be allowed in the old rules, but maybe now you can turn up and dress like a space person.
1: a rock star,
2: yeah.
1: This is interesting to me. So we talk about big grocery chains in Canada. This joint has 16,000 stores in Japan. Japan's not even a very big place.
2: No, 16,000 stores, and about 30% of those stores are really short-staffed. And so, you know, I guess Japan has been hit with the same thing that is happening here in North America, where a lot of jobs that would have been maybe entry-level jobs before just simply aren't getting filled. People either, A, don't want them, or they don't feel they pay enough, or the hours don't work for them. I know a lot of people that own restaurants right now who are having trouble getting experienced staff, because in the old model, i.e. pre-COVID, you know, you worked split shifts, which always sucked. If you worked in a restaurant and there were split shifts, just the worst. And people are just saying, you know, no, I'd rather do something else. So it's kind of interesting to see that they put Lady Gaga in, which must have cost a fortune. But here we go.
1: Well, they have the money with 16,000 stores. It's curious, though, because she just had a baby. And so I don't know if it's Mama Gaga or Lady Mama. I don't know what the new nickname will be, but she just had a baby, so it makes me curious, when did they shoot all this to do this, if it's maybe been in the works for a long time? I don't know.
2: Yeah, I'm sure it probably has been. Nothing like this happens quickly in that world.
1: Cool. Can you imagine that? Like, you're in a brainstorm of like the business of Richard Krause, and you're like, well, what should we do to increase traffic? Let's call we can afford to call Lady Gaga.
2: Well, I hosted an event with Lady Gaga once years ago, and it was broadcast live online. And at the end of it, Lady Gaga kissed me on the cheek, both cheeks.
1: Really?
2: And a friend of ours who lives in Singapore was watching online and called my wife and said, Lady Gaga is kissing Richard on television.
1: So, and you never washed your face again.
2: Yeah.
1: All right, we have a quick story here. Should we do Rod Stewart or Yes?
2: Let's do, so prog rock legend and animal welfare booster Rick Wakeman treated 150 moon bears to a private concert at a sanctuary in Vietnam last week. So the former keyboardist for Yes, who's also a composer and played piano on Life on Mars for David Bowie, who's been around forever, performed the show to raise awareness for bears that are caged in often cruel conditions and have their bile extracted via a needle stuck into their gallbladder. And yeah, it is a very common procedure, apparently. And so at this special show at the sanctuary, he sat at a grand piano and he performed a few new compositions written specifically for the bears. And he said he was hopeful his audience would enjoy the show. They've not got much choice, really, but he was hoping that they would react to the music, especially the gentle melodic music.
1: I wonder if he changed the words to owner of a lonely bear.
2: You know what? I doubt it.
1: I think he should have, you know? Like, relate to your audience. Come on, Rick. All right. RichardKrause.ca. Get connected with Richard. Entertainment is Broken podcast. The iHeart Weekend shows. You can grab them on the iHeart app, too. And there's so much to get connected at RichardKrause.ca.
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1: Taxes. What are taxes? Well, we're learning about it. Taxes are the biggest expense of all Canadians. When we go and we look at, oh, groceries are so expensive. Oh, my goodness, the price of gas is so expensive. Cost of housing is so expensive. Actually, the most expensive is your taxes. You get to decide for yourself if you get enough in return for that. That's your experience of life. The question is, though, what are taxes? What is fair for taxes? Jared A. Walker is here, Executive Director, Canadians for Tax Fairness. If you want to get connected with Jared and his crew, you just go to taxfairness.ca. Jared, hey, bud.
2: Hey, how are you?
1: I'm great. So what are taxes anyway? Since you're about tax fairness, maybe we should talk about what are they?
2: Yeah, I mean, I think the most basic way that we can understand that is we as a country, as a city, as a whatever, what do we decide that we want to do together? And then how do we pay for that? So that could be roads, that could be healthcare, that could be schools, baseline for schools, all of those sorts of things. Taxes are what we do to be able to cover that stuff.
1: So this is why I said it's money the government collects on our behalf to do business on our behalf.
2: Yes.
1: So what works? You get to decide for yourself if it works. I know that I'm starting to feel more and more uncomfortable with some things like potholes and waiting at an ER and those kinds of things for how much money we're paying and what we're getting in return. Fairness. Now, that's something else because, you know, rich people have tax lawyers and accountants, and good for them. They've earned it. They can go do those things. But it does mean that they are legally taking advantage of loopholes in order to avoid those taxes, perhaps an education or a resource we don't have access to. What is fair?
2: Yeah. I mean, that's a great question, right? You really hit on the nail on the head. I think we're in a situation right now where most people are probably paying a little bit more than their fair share because a very, very small group of people are not paying anywhere near their fair share. That's my take, right? If we look at things like how much the top 1% of earners make, and I'm talking about earners. I'm not even talking about, you know, how many houses you got, how much wealth you got in your stacked away in your stocks, right? The top 1% of earners, they pay about 24% of their annual income in taxes, whereas the rest of us pay somewhere around 37%, right? So if you're a CEO and you're making $1 million a year, you are somehow paying less taxes than a construction worker. So that
1: by percentage
2: is unfair.
1: Yeah, relatively speaking. And so it's quite amazing. And I find this uncomfortable, Jared.
2: Yeah.
1: Is that there are lots of things that I would probably pay more tax for if they could get solved. Like I would actually be okay with that. There's just so much stuff that's getting sort of pissed away, if you will, that kind of drives me nuts. Blanketed things. I'm a business owner.
2: Yeah.
1: And so I don't have the resources of a tax lawyer. Mm-hmm. I do have experience with the accountants that say, okay, but if you do it this way and you do that way or whatever, we can save money. And so I don't understand how anybody gets ahead in this country based on employment income and not learning how business works. I don't understand how anyone can do it.
2: Yeah, I mean, I think it's a really good question, and it's quite a dilemma. I think that we're in a place where the system that we built and that was built and that we inherited has for any number of reasons been kind of messed around with to the point that it's not really working for folks anymore. There was a time when, you know, we had a sort of structure and a regime where, you could, buy a house, if you worked a good job, you know, where your kids were probably going to do better than you are. And we're not in that place anymore. And I think I have a suspicion that you and I might have different reasons for why that is. But I do think that, like, a thing that a lot of us can agree on, depending, no matter where we are in the country, is that is the case. Like, I would say, like, in the 80s, the effective corporate tax rate was about 50%. In the 90s, it was about 40. Now it's 18. So we've lost about $1.1 trillion in taxes over the last 20 years because your Galen Westons, your Toby Lucas, these guys are hiding all their money in banks in the Seychelles, or your Mark Carneys, they're figuring out how to like put money into a bike shop in Bermuda so that they don't have to pay the taxes here. And then the rest of us, whether you're a small business owner or whether you are, you know, you're just a regular Joe, you don't have access to those kinds of fancy loopholes and those tricks. And so the disproportionate amount of how we pay for the things that we all need, that falls on you. And that's not fair.
1: Well, so does the blame for everything seems to fall on us, too. And I agree with you, actually, even as a business owner, because what the reality of the situation is that when there's less corporate tax, in theory, that should allow people to get paid more, which makes them pay more tax. If you add more corporate tax, that people are going to get paid less. And so there's like, the reality is that it has a big impact generally on things, and it's tax on tax on tax, because the corporate pays the tax and then they pay you the money, and then you pay more tax. And by the way, that if you get bonus to share of the company because you've been a good worker for a long time, even if there's a profit, you still pay a tax on that. It's a different tax rate, and so on and so forth. So these things, it's the cumulative effect of it that really needs to be looked at. And I want the best net effect for everybody is really what it is. And responsible business has to work inside that bucket. Yeah. The catch to me with all of this, though, is that we have stifled, to your point about where the taxes get paid, we've now stifled the incentive to grow as an individual and become successful. Because now there's luxury tax. So by the way, you did work hard and you did do overtime. And by the way, you want to buy that Mercedes. But you got to pay extra tax now because you're successful. And that becomes a real problem versus the notion you're saying, which if the corporation pays the tax, the individual doesn't have to be stifled because they've worked hard and is successful. Yeah. And so the hamster wheel turns, Jared.
2: Yeah. I mean, I think there's a piece of truth in what you're saying there, but I do think that what we look at as an individual that is successful, and who is actually paying what? I think we all have a little bit of a disproportionate understanding of what that is. And I think that's on purpose, right? There are about 3,300 families in this country with over $100 million in wealth, right? Whether you make $200,000 a year or whether you make $50,000 a year, the distance between you and those people is so colossal that it's basically unfathomable, right? And those are the people who are getting ahead, right? In economics, we call this a K-shaped economy, right? If you are at the very, very, very top, the economy is built for you, because the economy, basically, we are in a situation where, particularly on the tax piece, we don't tax wealth, we tax work. So if you work hard, if you got a real salary and you do a real job, 100% of your income is taxable. But if you inherited money, which, you know, a good thing, want people to be able to pass on wealth to their kids. That's part of the reason that I live here in this country, is because my parents came here, try and give me a better life, right? We all love that. But if you inherited $5 million, right? And now you start on third base, you could never work a day in your life and your money would work for you. And there is no, the people that have that advantage, they don't have to do anything. And the rest of us have to scrape by to even try to gain any kind of advantage. And the way that the economy works, it makes it really hard for people to do that.
1: Taxes are our number one expense as Canadians. Jared A. Walker, tax fairness is the conversation. Well, what do we want? We'll get it coming up next. Shane Hewitt and The Night Shift.
3: Now this update from the Canadian Press. A Washington state man is accused of helping livestream the Tumblr Ridge shooting after months of alleged discussions with killer Jesse Van Rensselaer. FBI documents allege James Cody Bryant also provided tactical advice and helped Van Rensselaer before the school attack. Former UBC professor Stephen Galloway says he was shocked by sexual assault allegations from a former student with whom he says he had a consensual relationship. Ontario has referred concerns about student financial assistance at private career colleges to provincial police after auditors identified possible criminal activity involving OSAP payments. Colleges and Universities Minister Nolan Quinn says preliminary findings raise concerns about student verification, immigration firms, and unusual concentrations of applications. And Austin Matthews scored a 4:46 into overtime and added three assists as the Toronto Maple Leafs erased a 3-goal deficit to beat the Nashville Predators 5-4 on Tuesday. From the Canadian Press, I'm David Augustine.
4: Ladies and gentlemen,
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1: Our number one expense in Canada is not our homes, it's not our groceries, it's our taxes, and it gets hidden from us every day by the government. What is tax fairness anyway? Jared A. Walker is here. That's his organization. Okay, but what does tax fairness actually look like?
2: I would love to see, for example, somebody like, I'm going to pick on the CEO of Shopify, right? He makes $200 million a year, but he pays himself intentionally a salary of $1. Now, why does he do that? So he can put all of the rest of that money into stocks and options. He doesn't have to pay any tax on those until the day he decides to cash them in. And he may

0: Now, if the stock options were to dump and that business dumps, that money gets called. Like, I mean, there is risk to everything that you just described. But now for us, we have the ability to do it on $1,000, on $10,000. And maybe it's the fintechs finally leveling the playing field a little bit. Your example of the inheritance is that your dad worked hard. Your dad moved. Mm-hmm. Built the new life, had some success, invested some money, got his way through, and now maybe he's gone or he's retired or whatever. Now you've inherited it.
1: Yeah, I mean, I think at the end of the day, we have, and I mean, this is really, it's about the fact that having a lot of money doesn't just give you a lot of money. It gives you a lot of power and it gives you a lot of access. Mm-hmm. And regardless of whether or not, you know, if you're a regular person, you can, you know, maybe use some of your assets to secure you a better rate at the bank. Like, I think that's great. That's good for normal people. But the thing that you and I can't do is the thing that Elon Musk does to build his business, which is you and I can't go to the federal government and say, hey, give me $100 million tax break so I can start this business. And then if the business fails, the government and by extension, all of the rest of us pay that.
0: Yes.
1: But if the business succeeds, I get to take all the money, right? We can't do that. And so I think like there is a place where we really do at some point have to address the fact that there are a very small amount of people, mostly about 70 billionaires in this country, about 3,000 families with $100 million or more. And these folks, they have, like, they play a different game than the rest of us. And until we can level the playing field and until we can say, hey, it's actually really important for somebody who works their ass off and makes $80,000 a year to have the same basic baseline and the same fair shot as somebody who just happened to be born a Weston.
0: Can I rephrase that and get your thoughts?
1: Yeah, sure.
0: I think the way that you said it really makes sense. But level the playing field, I think what you mean is access to the same resources and info, meaning that if someone who makes $80,000 should be able to have access to the same education and resources or information or tools that somebody who has $80 million, because the $80,000 person's working hard. And if they could get access to that info, they might be able to turn that quickly. And some people might not care. They'll be like, I'm happy just working, making taxes. I don't want to think about money, right? So it's the access to resources. Is that what you mean by level the playing field versus a free ride? I think some people could hear it as that guy deserves a free ride. I'm not saying free ride. I'm just saying access to get there.
1: No, I think everybody should get some level of financial education. And I think that's one place where we can agree wherever you are that people have been let down.
0: 100%.
1: I think like that's something we can all agree on. What I am saying in addition to that, though, is that at a certain point, at a certain level of wealth, the rules change for you. Mm. And regardless of what you know, if you don't have a certain level of money and a certain level of wealth and a certain level of access, you cannot do certain things, right? And so I think from my perspective, what I'm looking at is in the revenue that we lose every year because corporations decide to use the accounting tricks that they have lobbied the government to put in place, that we lose that money in taxes every year, that means that somebody who is working has a worse hospital experience because our hospitals are underfunded, right? Yeah. So I think like there is some, to some extent, we've got to just, we have to go back to the future. We were talking about this off camera and say, what were some of the things that used to work when some of our systems used to work better, right? Mm-hmm. There was a time when our healthcare system was the envy of the world.
0: Yeah.
1: And what are some of the things that were the case then? Well, we had a lot less wealth inequality, for one thing. People who had a lot, there was still quite a few people who had a lot, but the difference between them and normal people was a lot smaller.
0: Yeah.
1: Since 1999, the top 1% have made $3 trillion in extra wealth. Everybody else has made $1 trillion. Right.
0: Yeah.
1: So I think like when we address that problem, then we'll start to see that people will then be able to turn their resources, like the knowledge that they have, into access. But you can't turn that knowledge into access if there's a big wall there.

0: that somebody who has $1 billion erected so you can get over it.
1: Yeah. My nature is, I think, similar to that in that it just, it's like, I'm not looking for a free ride. I don't want anyone to get a free ride. But I do think that the access to info, like you said, education and the tools in order to make sure everybody has an opportunity, because not only because the money is power, but the money can stifle the other part, which is, I mean, you can afford to, we've seen this with car companies and whatever, someone comes along with a brand new super efficient engine, mm-hmm. and the corporation just buys up the engine and shelves it, right? Like no one actually gets to see it. And so there is that element, and it makes me curious. And I don't know if this is something that you guys have done at Tax Fairness, but it would be interesting to know, for every $1 billion of, because the problem is not really the taxes. The problem is the money that goes elsewhere and doesn't apply to the taxes. And I mean, there's obviously balance in taxes that needs to change, but for every $1 billion that leaves Canada and goes into one of those, you know, really nice Caribbean island accounts.
0: Yes.
1: How many Canadians have to work to make up the lost taxes? That would be a curious number. Is how, not the number of dollars, mm-hmm. the number of Canadians based on average income have to work to cover that.
0: That's a really good question. And I think that's actually something we might look into. We often look at what is the cost of that in terms of services? You know, what's the cost of that in terms of your kid's school? The ventilation doesn't work. You know, there's no AC in the summer. Mm-hmm. They're wearing winter coats in the wintertime, that sort of thing. But I think there is a flip side to that, that is also very interesting, which is, you know, what does that mean for regular people? If Brookfield hides a few $1 billion in a bike shop in Bermuda, what does that mean for you in terms of what you have to recoup to?
1: Yeah. And your family.
0: Taxes.
1: There are some countries in the world that have reasonable effective tax rates, good GDP, and good systems, social systems to help everybody out. And again, I don't want a free ride. I have no problem working hard. And frankly, if I pay some taxes, that means you've exhausted all of the methods to take advantage of it. I mean, so strive for it. We're a generous country, and now all we're just doing is playing chess. And that doesn't seem fun to me. Jared A. Walker, learn more about this. Decide for yourself where it lands for you. Canadians for Tax Fairness is the site, taxfairness.ca. That's what Jared and his friends do, is evaluate all of those things. It's different for all of us. I think principally, though, we are in the same place, is we want more return for all of it. Yeah. So if we're going to be paying, what are we getting? And I think people would actually be far more comfortable with paying when they look at all those things. And if the government is complicit in moving the money out, well, that becomes a real issue too. Jared, thank you, my friend. I appreciate you being here.
0: Yeah, cheers.
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16: A stunning U.S. arrest in the Tumbler Ridge shooting. This is Omar Sechidina. Tonight on CTV National News, what disturbing court documents reveal about the alleged motive in the deadly attack? Full details tonight at 11, also on Crave and at ctvnews.ca.

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1: Shane Hewitt and The Night Shift. I'm Shane Hewitt. Thanks so much for being here. Don't forget that our show is published out on the podcast every single day when the show is done. Just Google Shane Hewitt and The Night Shift. You're going to find us right at the top of the list. And it's on the iHeart app. That's easy. And it's on Spotify, Apple Music, all of the platforms. You can share them with your friends. And that would be an awesome favor for us. So don't forget, if you missed anything, it is there for you. 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
1: Alrighty, it's time for some stories that you did not need to know. As Canadians, oh Canada, we put up with a lot in Canada. Now, it depends where you are. For example, if you're in Ontario or Quebec, you live with salt and rust and the bottom of your car falling out. If you live in BC, you don't have salt. You have nice cars. But the sun shines rarely in the winter. If you live in the prairies, there's no salt either. The sun shines all the time, but they use something called pickle mix. It's like pebbles, and your windshield will be cracked. You see, living in Canada, we put up with a lot. Bad weather, gas prices, and the worst mosquitoes in the world. Manitoba, known for having the worst mosquitoes, is now also home to another problem. The lake town of Eriksdale is plagued by a swarm of snakes. In fact, so much so that I have no idea if a swarm of snakes is actually a swarm. Or a gaggle. Or something like that. It's terrifying, I can tell you that. Truly terrifying, a large amount of snakes. One resident told CTV News he's removing 30 of them a day.
2: Weatherburn has lived in Eriksdale for 79 years, and he says snakes are nothing new. But this...
3: They've never been this bad. This is the worst year we've ever had on them.
4: They're all over the highway. They're in people's yards, and I hear that they're getting into the houses as well as some of the schools in the area.
2: Arm of West Interlake CEO Gary Campbell says in this case, there's nothing the arm can do.
4: We don't really have the, I think it was called the jurisdiction to do anything about it because of the protected species under the Wildlife Act.
2: Weatherburn says until the temperature drops, he expects this to continue.
3: Could be another 2 or 3 weeks, maybe more.
2: So if you're like this reporter who's terrified of snakes...
5: Oh, no, thank you.
2: Eriksdale, at least for now, might not be the place for you. Danton Unger, CTV News, Eriksdale, Manitoba.
1: What is a large group of snakes, you ask? Well,
6: what is a large group of snakes?
1: Thank you, Dr. Google. It is a den of snakes, a pit of snakes, a nest of snakes, or a bed of snakes, or a bed of nightmares. And just in case you are wondering, when snakes intertwine together to stay warm, or when they're, it's called a knot or a tangle.
6: That entire town is a tangle of snakes right now. Don't,
1: in a statement.
6: Don't like snakes? Don't look up pictures. Don't look them up.
1: Oh, it's disgusting. In a statement, Manitoba Conservation said the Interlake has a large concentration of red-sided garter snakes, and there are large migrations each spring and autumn. Officials say property owners experiencing high snake activity can discourage the animals from lingering nearby buildings by sealing foundation cracks, keeping lawns short, and removing debris piles where the snakes seek temporary shelter and tangle. That is like nightmare level.
6: I don't mind snakes, and that story had far too many snakes. Far too many.
1: Here's another story about more animals, because that's what we do. Inside copy. Last week, we covered Fat Bear Week. A glorious week where the world ranks the fattest bears in Alaska. It was a bitter battle with last year's winner, Chunk, seemingly guaranteed to win this year. But nay, nay, my friends, there is a new fattest bear.
7: Top prize, here he is. He's number 89, also known as Backpack. The competition is based in Alaska's Katmai National Park and Reserve, where 16 bears battled it out for the fan vote. Park officials say Backpack is known for his quiet toughness and his pacifist nature. He's also a familiar face to diehard Fat Bear Week fans because his mom...
8: Is that him? Is that Fatback?
7: No, Backpack. Don't call him Fatback.
8: He's the fattest? One fattest?
7: Yeah, they're all fat. Yeah.
9: But he's pleasingly fat.
7: Yes. His mother, let's not shame these bears, okay? What? His mom was a former winner.
1: I think you're shaming the bear.
6: He sounded like he was shaming the bear.
1: Is that Dora, my millennial friend?
6: Backpack. Yes, yeah. That was Dora. Yeah,
1: that was a flashback to being a young parent.
6: Flashback.
1: That's Good Morning America right there. Backpack won with over 1 million votes to be the fattest bear in Alaska. Adult male brown bears.
6: 100,000, top place with 100,000 votes.
1: Oh.
6: 1 million. Let me, yeah.
1: It says over 1 million votes.
6: Yep, I did that wrong.
1: Are you hallucinating right now?
6: I hallucinated, yes.
1: You just wrote a million and your brain said 1,000.
6: Mm-hmm.
1: Okay.
6: Mm-hmm.
1: Adult, thanks for the correction, though. Keeping us honest here, right?
6: I am, absolutely. Transparency is my game.
1: Adult, it's clearly not spelling, but transparency. Nope. Can you spell transparency?
6: T-Y...
1: Adult male brown bears typically weigh 600 to 900 pounds in the midsummer. By the time they're ready to hibernate, after feasting on migrating and spawning salmon, large males can weigh well over 1,000 pounds. Can you imagine putting on 300 pounds for winter?
6: And if you want to help, if you look up Fat Bear Week right now on Google, there's a little browser game where you can feed salmon to the bears. And so far, 51 million salmon have been fed virtually to the bears on Google.
1: You sure it's not 51,000?
6: I can guarantee there's a million that time. I can guarantee that.
1: Here's another story you absolutely did not need to know. Now, let's start this story completely out of context, shall we, with a little piece of audio.
0: Excuse me? Are you in line for the bathroom?
9: No.
0: Oh. Then move!
1: Sometimes.
0: Give me the key!
1: When you gotta go, you will do anything to go. Is there anything worse than that feeling of like, oh, I'm a long way from the bathroom and I gotta go? A Texas man is in trouble for taking that to the absolute extreme.
10: This is a car that someone drove right through the front entrance. It happened in Rosenberg early Sunday morning. Police say that a 60-year-old man was behind the wheel and that he intentionally drove through the front entrance and all the way up into the store. His reason? They say he told them he needed to use the restroom and he was upset because the doors were locked. The man was arrested, and in case you're wondering, the store reports no merchandise appears to have been damaged during this whole ordeal.
1: What kind of merchandise they sell when you drive a car through the doors?
6: It was a Kroger's, so I'm not really sure how, like, I guess they sell invincible groceries at Kroger's.
1: KHOU11 is the station we got that from. Officials did not identify the suspect or say if he's facing any charges. It's also unknown if anybody was injured in the crash.
6: I feel like they probably gave him some sympathy. Like, hey, this was a really bad idea. Don't ever do this again. Also, I've been there, brother.
1: And do up your zipper, big fella.
6: Yep.
1: There you go.

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4: The person police say could have stopped it all.
5: Charged with conspiracy to murder people in a foreign country.
4: What the chilling chat messages and court documents reveal. Compelled to share her story after Cornell.
6: I had this friend come to my off-campus apartment, and that the story kind of goes from there.
4: A sexual assault survivor speaks out about what happened on a Canadian campus. And a Canadian first in space and a giant leap forward. The satellite technology helping Canada carve out its own path into orbit.
7: This is a big step in that direction.
8: CTV National News with Omar Sachedina.
4: Good evening. A 30-year-old American from Washington State is under arrest tonight for allegedly conspiring to carry out one of the worst mass murders in Canadian history in Tumbler Ridge, BC. A warning, some of what we are about to tell you is disturbing. The sickening details laid out in a 41-page indictment in which investigators say James Cody Bryant exchanged a series of chat messages with the killer, Jesse Von Rutzelaar, in the months before the massacre. Messages that reveal Bryant agreed to live stream the attack. On September 9th, 2025, 5 months before the attack, Van Rutzelaar asks, "What if spontaneously I decided to do the shooting? Would you leave work or whatever you're at if convenient? Would you open the live stream link?" Bryant responds, "I would, yeah," later saying, "Hopefully I'm awake," to which Van Rutzelaar says, "Yeah, it would be annoying if you weren't." The discussions also include details about decorating the weapons. "Stickers would be so funny," Brian says, making this pledge to the shooter. "You believe me when I promise I won't snitch on you, right?" CTV's Kevin Chirac leads us off with a troubling new glimpse into the mindset of a killer and the person now accused of helping carry out the attack on foreign soil.
9: James Cody Bryant sat quiet, making her first appearance in court, with authorities alleging the 30-year-old played an active role in the February 10th mass shooting in Tubler Ridge, carried out by 18-year-old Jesse Van Rutzelaar.
5: Today, Bryant is in custody, charged with conspiracy to murder people in a foreign country.
9: Federal authorities allege Bryant and Rutzelaar met online 3 years ago and communicated daily on the platform Discord in the months leading to the attack, which killed eight people, including six children, before Van Rutzelaar died by suicide. Court documents show several alleged online conversations, including this August 8th exchange, in which she shows interest in the Polytechnic and Nova Scotia mass shootings. Rutzelaar: "Getting 14 kills is a lot easier than getting 22, though if I got more than 22, it'd be simply the deadliest shooting in Canadian history, period. So if I got over five, that'd steal the title." Bryant responds: "Hallways also mean a lot of ways people can escape. Corners to turn. Wide open spaces means numbers." Authorities say the conversations continued up to the day of the attack.
5: As one example, after killing two of his own relatives, when the shooter had trouble starting his own car, Bryant provided advice and offered assistance on how to get the car started so that JVR could proceed to the school and kill children.
9: Court documents show Van Rootselaar had sent Bryant a picture of her shotgun. Bryant also sent money for Van Rootselaar to purchase shoes for the attack and a lighter for this homemade incendiary device. Bryant, a trans woman, also coordinated a live stream of the shooting to run on her Twitch account, but the stream failed on the day.
10: Without Bryant's misplaced loyalty and willingness to operate the live stream, we don't ultimately know if the shooter would have gone through with the crime.
9: The documents also show that Bryant would not, quote, snitch to police. RCMP say others could also be involved.
11: Our investigation is still active and ongoing, and so we're assessing other contacts, other social media information, so that will continue on for some time.
12: Conspiracy to commit murder in a foreign country carries a maximum sentence of up to life in prison. Bryant's detention hearing is set for October 13th. None of the allegations have been tested in court. Kevin Chirac, CTV News, Seattle.
13: The federal government is giving the American owner of a Hamilton, Ontario-based steel company 5 days to share a plan to save jobs or face legal action. Ottawa says Cleveland-Cliffs' decision to lay off 500 workers at the plant is inconsistent with binding conditions that were established when it acquired Stelco. The U.S. parent company cited the impact of tariffs for its decision, even though its CEO has previously praised Donald Trump for imposing tariffs on Canadian steel. The trade tensions, a major reason why the man who will now lead Quebec has pledged to defer a referendum on sovereignty. A day after the Parti Québécois won enough seats to form a minority government, Paul Saint-Pierre Plamondon spoke to the Prime Minister. CTV's Quebec Bureau Chief Geneviève Beauchemin on what they talked about.
14: Quebec's Premier designate Paul Saint-Pierre Plamondon set the stage for his swearing-in on day one.
15: Je ne compte pas évidemment prêter serment au roi.
14: He said he would not swear allegiance to the king, would seek legal advice on how to exclude Quebec's lieutenant governor. And he wants to redirect funds from abolishing the position to what he calls a major priority, fighting homelessness. Plamondon also said that in a phone call with Prime Minister Mark Carney, he reiterated that his only loyalty was to Quebec. While the province elected a sovereignist party, the majority don't back a referendum.
16: I think I'm glad it's a minority over a majority, because personally I'm not super interested by a referendum.
14: And with a minority and only 28% of the vote, the PQ will need to find support among opposition parties to implement its agenda. And Plamondon said the PQ pledge not to hold a referendum while U.S. President Donald Trump is in office gives it leeway to focus on other priorities.
17: We've got time and we've got plenty of urgencies, situation, problems to solve. We hope that it's going to lead to the highest level of collaboration possible.
14: Still, analysts say the reins of power could provide some means for sovereignists to promote their agenda.
18: It's in the mandate of the government of Quebec, which gives them a lot of resources, the venues, the international contacts.
14: That's not lost on the Canadian government.
19: You know, this is a crucial time for our country. It's a crucial time for Quebec. It's a crucial time for our country. This is not a time to wait for something a few years down the road. It's a time to act. It's a time for boldness.
14: That, says Ottawa, includes investments in infrastructure, affordable housing, and big projects. Plamondon said he would review big projects like Churchill Falls to ensure they're in the best interest of Quebecers. He also said the tone of his phone call with Carney was respectful. Geneviève Beauchemin, CTV News, Montreal.
13: And joining us now is CTV's chief political correspondent, Vashi Capello. Vashi, when we spoke immediately after the declaration of a PQ win last night, you mentioned that while the victory presented challenges for the prime minister, there was a sense of relief among liberals that the party didn't capture enough seats to form a majority. How has this sentiment evolved in the last 24 hours, and what does Mark Carney now need to do?
20: Hi, Omar. Yeah, last night there was almost this tepid sense of relief that the PQ had been held to a minority. But overnight, as the reality set in, I think the mood changed. And you could sense it even physically on Parliament Hill today as ministers made their way into cabinet. They were kind of downtrodden about what faced them. One individual in the government even texted me saying, you know, facetiously, oh, great, another crisis, just what we need. And so I do think that they're looking at this very seriously, as they have been, with the possibility of separation or the referendum that's going to occur in Alberta. The implications of that more widely are going to be really interesting. Kind of how does the leader of the PQ, the incoming premier, use separation or the threat of a referendum to try and advantage his position with the federal government? And how does the federal government respond in kind? I think the argument that the prime minister has continually made, this idea like, cooperative federalism, the stuff we agree on, can move to the front. Sounds like what the new premier wants to talk about as well. But there are key points of friction. Immigration, I would highlight, for example, where this government in Quebec wants a lot more jurisdiction, and it's a political vulnerability at the federal level for the Liberals, where I can see, you know, resolve perhaps not materializing as easily, Omar.
13: All right, Vashi, thank you. The focus now shifts to Alberta, where in just 13 days, the province will vote on whether to start the process to hold a binding referendum on separation. Here's CTV's Kathy Lee.
1: Sovereignty is back in the spotlight after the Parti Québécois return to power in Quebec, less than 2 weeks before Albertans vote on whether to remain in Canada or take another step towards separation. Mitch Levester is one of the people leading the push to leave.
21: Hopefully it's going to start a conversation and people will understand that, you know, there's more than Alberta that's not happy with Ottawa.
1: While both provinces are talking separation, the forces driving those conversations are very different. This political scientist says in Quebec, it's largely about language and cultural identity, while in Alberta, grievances are primarily economic.
22: The two movement is different, but I think it have effect for the separatist movement in Alberta. Parti Québécois election yesterday night gave a legitimacy to the separatists in Alberta.
1: The former Alberta Premier Jason Kenney says the PQ's victory doesn't necessarily signal an appetite for another referendum.
23: 75 or 80% of Quebecers do not want a referendum on separation.
1: Former Conservative MP Damien Couric also opposes Alberta separation and says the Quebec result is being watched closely in the West.
24: I think for many Albertans that are observing this, they're looking at this with caution and evaluating the state of where our country's at. There's a concern about the unity of our country.
1: Despite welcoming the PQ victory, Sylvester says what happens in Quebec won't influence Alberta's path.
21: Just the optics of having somebody else in Confederation that's not happy is possibly the biggest benefit for us.
25: Sylvester says what's unfolding in both provinces should send Ottawa a message to pay closer attention to the grievances fueling these separation movements. Kathy Lee, CTV News, Calgary.
13: A minor collision on the tarmac at Los Angeles Airport today involving an Air Canada and Delta Airlines plane. The Delta jet was taxiing for departure when its left wingtip clipped the Air Canada flight's tail as it was being towed to the gate. No injuries have been reported and repairs are underway. A dramatic new development in the botched execution of Tennessee death row inmate Krista Pike. Pike is now conscious and speaking from her hospital bed, according to her attorneys. She survived two doses of lethal injection nearly a week ago. She remains hospitalized, handcuffed, and shackled, with her prognosis unclear. Pike was sentenced to death for the 1995 murder of her classmate. A survivor of sexual assault on a Canadian university campus is speaking out tonight after hearing the story of a Cornell student who alleges she was sexually assaulted by seven men at a fraternity party in 2024. Here's CTV's Adrian Gobriel.
26: No justice, no peace!
27: Pounding the pavement, student protesters take to the streets in Ithaca, New York, voicing their anger at Cornell University's handling of a gang sexual assault case involving one female student and seven young men inside this frat house bedroom. Faculty members are preparing for a no-confidence vote against members of the university's administration. The headlines have prompted some sexual assault survivors to share their story.
6: I had this friend come to my off-campus apartment, and that the story kind of goes from there.
27: Just last week, Nova Scotia native Melissa Stark took to her Instagram page writing, "The recent news about the Cornell 7 has really brought back some unresolved rage for me."
6: This individual did force himself upon me.
27: Stark was in her third year at St. Mary's University when she says she was sexually assaulted by a male student. She reported the incident to the university. Her hope, have her alleged attacker removed from campus to protect other students. School officials declined. St. Mary's sexual violence and harassment policy online outlines that their disciplinary tools include suspension and expulsion.
6: The policies are very much a box for them to check off.
27: Stark's alleged attacker was reportedly instructed to take some online courses as well as therapy. He he was allowed to continue his educational journey.
6: He was given honors at graduation.
27: St. Mary's University issued this notice of no contact, saying in part that should the two students find themselves in a common academic activity, they shall leave as much physical space between them as possible and shall not communicate in any way.
6: I remember at one point thinking, like, I'm going to drop out.
27: Stark's story isn't an isolated incident.
0: Statistics Canada has shown that 11% of women students and 4% of male students experience sexual assault.
27: Survivor advocates say Canadian universities need to do more than just post policies online.
0: Ensuring that there are clear partnerships and pathways with community-based support systems.
27: CTV News sent St. Mary's University multiple emails over the last 24 hours. They've yet to respond. Stark did manage to graduate. She's now focused on her future and helping others. Melissa Stark is also sharing her story in hopes of reaching survivors. She wants them to know they're not alone. There are those willing to listen and ready to help. Adrian Gobriel, CTV News, Brantford, Ontario.
13: Coming up.
2: I still have a $1,200 bill now.
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4: Unprecedented protests are sweeping through France as more than a quarter million people rally nationwide to support students who are demonstrating against understaffed and dilapidated schools. Crowds clashed with riot police who have arrested more than 6,500 people over the past 3 weeks, mostly minors with no prior records. The protests began at a high school in the Paris region and have since grown into a defiant nationwide movement. Here at home, Canadians are still facing barriers to accessing dental care 2 years into the rollout of one of the largest social programs in this country's history. CTV's Rachel Aiello on the unexpected cost to some patients.
5: Since when are you experiencing this pain?
6: Most dentists are now providing cleanings, x-rays, and other oral health services to low-income and uninsured Canadians under the federal dental care plan. But confusion over what's covered and challenges accessing timely treatment is leaving some patients and providers grinding their teeth.
5: Some patients can't afford to pay out of pocket, and that just delays treatment for them, and sometimes they just can't go ahead with treatment.
6: A new report found that only 17% of dentists say that most of the care they recommend to patients is actually covered, and half of their pre-authorization requests are denied. Of those who have been able to receive treatment, more than a third say they're still having a hard time affording it. Ethan Broomfield should be eligible for coverage, but a lengthy paperwork saga left him putting a recent emergency root canal on a credit card.
7: I still have a $1,200 bill now that I have to pay over time with interest.
6: The Canadian Dental Association has issued more than 30 recommendations, calling for the federal government to better align services covered with patient needs, adjust fees to reduce patient costs, and develop an oral health strategy that protects jobs. The health minister agreed today that there's more work to do.
8: Is it perfect? No, as every program, but we are fixing as, you know, as we are moving forward.
9: When it was launched, the government estimated that around 9 million Canadians would be able to access more affordable dental care. So far, though, just around half that number have actually had a claim approved. Rachel Aiello, CTV News, Ottawa.
4: Still ahead. Soccer legend Lionel Messi's farewell match for Argentina.
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10: The federal government has introduced new legislation intended to transform its military procurement defense investment agency into a crown corporation. CTV senior correspondent Judy Trin explains why.
11: From buying more weapons for soldiers to buying new aircraft and ships for the military and Coast Guard, the federal government wants to free the Defense Investment Agency from red tape.
12: Canada needs a defense procurement system that can keep pace with the world around us.
13: Introduction of government bills.
11: Bill C-40 will turn the DIA into a crown corporation. It will be run by a CEO and a board of directors with the ability to recruit talent from the outside to negotiate deals with global companies.
12: The agency needs the talent, authorities, commercial expertise to negotiate confidently.
11: The corporation will report to a new associate minister.
14: National defense will still be subject to Treasury Board submissions. Mm-hmm. We will be subject to the scrutiny of committees. We will be subject to the power of Finance and Treasury Board and the Privy Council Office asking their important and probative questions.
11: As part of NATO, Canada has committed to spending 5% of its GDP on defense by 2035. In a decade, the Parliamentary Budget Officer projects that will equate to spending roughly $165 billion a year. Analysts say the corporation will be responsible for spending about 20% of that amount. Faster.
15: This does entail more finger pointing. If things go wrong, the minister can always say, well, this is a crown corporation. They were acting independently. I wasn't aware, or things of that nature.
11: Secretary of State Stephen Fier, who's currently in charge of defense procurement, was asked if he's in line for the associate minister job. He said that he wasn't promised anything and that it's up to the prime minister. Omar.
10: All right, Judy, thank you. Soccer legend Lionel Messi brought the curtain down in style on a spectacular international career.
16: Eterno, eterno. Se viene Messi. Oh!
10: Argentina's all-time leading scorer did it again in his final match for his country in a victory against Benin in Buenos Aires. Messi's number 10 jersey was placed on the pitch before kickoff as fans filled the stadium to honor their captain. After 21 years, one World Cup and two Copa America wins, the Messi era coming to an end. A career that's been out of this world, which is where we will take you after the break. Still ahead, the Canadian company betting big on their latest space innovation.

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3: As Canadian astronaut Joshua Kucherich orbits the Earth, closer to home, an Ontario rocket company is marking what it calls a Canadian first. Here's CTV's John Vannevelli Rao.
4: For a small but growing Canadian rocket company, this was a big moment.
5: Terra Nova, separation confirmed.
4: At their mission control in Markham, Ontario, celebrating a major milestone this month with their Terra Nova test satellite reaching orbit. And so far, after a few days in space, all is well.
6: We're very grateful that everything is working really great on the satellite. We have complete and perfect contact with it.
4: The satellite catching a ride on an American SpaceX rocket. But eventually, the Canadian company Nordspace plans to use its own launch vehicles. They say they designed and assembled their satellite in just 9 months. Sporting AI-powered cameras, they say it could be used to keep an eye on the Arctic, watch for wildfires, or track other objects in orbit, playing a role in maintaining Canadian sovereignty and public safety.
6: Part of our mission is to develop launch vehicles, satellites, and everything else in between. So this is a big step in that direction.
4: The company has a new facility in Markham they call Rocket Factory 1, with more than 50 employees, and plans to expand. And in a few weeks, they hope to finally launch a test rocket called Taiga from what's being called the Atlantic Spaceport Complex, built in Newfoundland and Labrador, with private and government funding.
6: It'll be the first commercial rocket to launch from a commercial launch site in Canada, and really a major demonstration of the future that we're building.
4: The company's also setting the ambitious goal of sending a lunar rover to the surface of the moon next year. The rover, called Terry, is named after Terry Fox and is being tested at the company's factory, though how it will get to the moon has yet to be revealed.
6: And we'll be, I believe, the sixth nation in the world to ever have a lunar rover, and the first for Canada. So we're very excited.
4: For now, though, the satellite in space is a first for a private Canadian company aiming to also launch its own rockets and rely less on other nations to get to space. John Vannevelli Rao, CTV News, Toronto.
3: And that's a snapshot of this Tuesday for all of us at CTV National News. Thank you for watching. Good night, and see you tomorrow.
7: What's your emergency?
8: You say murder hornets?
9: I will send swarms upon your people.
10: Let's find a place for the vibe.
9: Somebody's unleashing them on Nashville.

0: get collaboration or lack of collaboration on our will to go forward with what we actually promised. We'll see.
1: Quebec's new premier designate tells Prime Minister Mark Carney that his only loyalty is to Quebec. The comments come after the separatist Parti Québécois was elected with a minority government.
2: That charge carries a penalty of up to life in prison. And I want to thank our friends from RCMP and, of course, the FBI field office for getting us to this point.
1: Police have announced an arrest in connection with the deadly mass shooting in Tumbler Ridge, British Columbia. A 30-year-old from Washington State has now been charged.
3: I had this friend in my off-campus apartment, and the story kind of goes from there.
1: And students in Canada are coming forward with their own stories of sexual assault. They come in the wake of protests at Cornell University for the school's handling of gang rape allegations. Hello there. Thanks for joining us. You're watching CTV News Channel. I'm Karen Dillon. Well, after a long campaign, Quebec has a new premier designate in Paul St-Pierre Plamondon. On Tuesday, Plamondon says he spoke with Prime Minister Mark Carney and told him his only loyalty is to Quebec. CTV's Quebec bureau chief Geneviève Beauchemin reports.
4: Quebec's premier designate Paul St-Pierre Plamondon set the stage for his swearing-in on day one.
5: Je ne compte pas évidemment prêter serment au roi.
4: He said he would not swear allegiance to the king, would seek legal advice on how to exclude Quebec's lieutenant governor. And he wants to redirect funds from abolishing the position to what he calls a major priority, fighting homelessness. Quebecers elected a sovereignist party, though the majority don't back a referendum. The vote split, say analysts, evidence of a desire for change. I voted for the PQ, says this man in Plamondon's writing. I'm not for separation, but I liked many of their campaign promises, and since they're a minority, other parties can just say no. With a minority and only 28% of the popular vote, the PQ will need support from the opposition to implement its agenda. Quebec has been hit hard by the U.S. trade war, and Plamondon promised to tackle finances. He also said a referendum would only come after American President Donald Trump leaves office.
6: Holding a referendum after Trump is gone is one thing, but starting the process, that's different.
4: Former Liberal MP and Quebec Liberal leader Pablo Rodriguez says the PQ in power will have means to promote sovereignty.
6: It's in the mandate of the government of Quebec, which gives them a lot of resources, the venues, the international contacts.
4: That's not lost on the Canadian government.
7: You know, this is a crucial time for our country. It's a crucial time for Quebec. It's a crucial time for our country. This is not a time to wait for something a few years down the road. It's a time to act. It's a time for boldness.
4: That, says Ottawa, includes investments in infrastructure, affordable housing, and big projects.
1: Plamondon said he would review big projects like Churchill Falls to ensure they're in the best interest of Quebecers. He also said the tone of his phone call with Carney was respectful. Geneviève Beauchemin, CTV News, Montreal.
8: Well, the result of the election in Quebec is gaining attention in Alberta. That province is edging closer to a vote on whether to stay in Canada or launch a second binding referendum to leave. CTV's Kathy Lee has more on The View from the West.
9: Sovereignty in the spotlight after the Parti Québécois sweeping victory, less than 2 weeks before Albertans vote on whether to remain in Canada or take another step toward separation. Mitch Sylvester is one of the people leading the push to leave.
10: It doesn't look like we're standing by ourselves here. Hopefully it's going to start a conversation and people will understand that, you know, there's more than Alberta that's not happy with Ottawa.
9: While both provinces are talking separation, the forces driving those conversations are very different. This political scientist says in Quebec, it's largely about language and cultural identity, while in Alberta, grievances are primarily economic.
11: The two movement is different, but I think it have effect. For the separatist movement in Alberta. Parti Québécois election yesterday night gave a legitimacy to the separatists in Alberta.
9: Former Conservative MP Damien Couric opposes Alberta separation and says the Quebec result is being watched closely in the West.
12: I think for many Albertans that are observing this, they're looking at this with caution and evaluating the state of where our country's at. There's a concern about the unity of our country.
9: Sylvester says what happens in Quebec won't influence Alberta's path.
10: Just the optics of having somebody else in Confederation, that's not happy is possibly the biggest benefit for us.
9: But he believes what's unfolding in both provinces should send a message to Ottawa. Kathy Lee, CTV News, Calgary.
8: On Tuesday, Alberta Premier Danielle Smith spoke at a conference. She says she's voting to remain in Canada.
13: Canada is at its best when Alberta is free to innovate and build and realize its full potential. That's why this moment matters. In my view, now is not the time to give up on our country, not when we have fought so long and come so far. I believe Canada can still work, and I believe it's working better every day. So I'll keep fighting for a stronger Alberta within a stronger Canada, and together with our fellow Canadians, I think we can acknowledge that we have built a country that is admired and respected around the world.
8: On October 19th, Albertans will head to the polls to vote on whether they want to remain in Canada. Now, some separatists in that province say the election of the Parti Québécois in Quebec bodes well for the movement and could change the political dynamic of Canada as a whole. Now to a major update on the Tumbler Ridge mass shooting. A 30-year-old has been arrested and charged in the United States in connection to that shooting. James Cody Bryant is accused of helping the shooter carry out the killing spree. U.S. authorities say the two also plan to live stream the attack. Investigators say fame was one of the motivating factors for the shooter. CTV's Kevin Schrack was in Seattle and has this story and a warning. Some of the details in the story are disturbing.
14: James Cody Bryant sat quiet, making her first appearance in court, with authorities alleging the 30-year-old played an active role in the February 10th mass shooting in Tumbler Ridge, carried out by 18-year-old Jesse Van Rootselaar.
15: Today, Bryant is in custody, charged with conspiracy to murder people in a foreign country.
14: Federal authorities allege Bryant and Rootselaar met online 3 years ago and communicated daily on the

0: of the attack.
1: As one example, after killing two of his own relatives, when the shooter had trouble starting his own car, Bryant provided advice and offered assistance on how to get the car started so that JVR could proceed to the school and kill children.
0: Court documents show Van Rootselaar had sent Bryant a picture of her shotgun. Bryant also sent money for Van Rootselaar to purchase shoes for the attack and a lighter for this homemade incendiary device. Bryant, a trans woman, also coordinated a live stream of the shooting to run on her Twitch account, but the stream failed on the day.
2: Without Bryant's misplaced loyalty and willingness to operate the live stream, we don't ultimately know if the shooter would have gone through with the crime.
0: The documents also show that Bryant would not, quote, snitch to police. RCMP say others could also be involved.
3: Our investigation is still active and ongoing, and so we're assessing other contacts, other social media information, so that will continue on for some time.
4: Conspiracy to commit murder in a foreign country carries a maximum sentence of up to life in prison. Bryant's detention hearing is set for October 13th. None of the allegations have been tested in court. Kevin Shiraxi, TV News, Seattle.
5: Protests are continuing this week at Cornell University as students speak out against the school's handling of allegations of gang rape. Sadly, claims of sexual assault on campus and lack of support for survivors are not limited to U.S. colleges. Here at home, students have been watching events closely. CTV senior correspondent Adrian Gobriel has more.
6: No justice, no peace!
7: Pounding the pavement, student protesters take to the streets in Ithaca, New York, voicing their anger at Cornell University's handling of a gang sexual assault case involving one female student and seven young men inside this frat house bedroom. Faculty members are preparing for a no-confidence vote against members of the university's administration. The headlines have prompted some sexual assault survivors to share their story.
8: I had this friend come to my off-campus apartment, and the story kind of goes from there.
7: Just last week, Nova Scotia native Melissa Stark took to her Instagram page writing, "The recent news about the Cornell 7 has really brought back some unresolved rage for me."
8: This individual did force himself upon me.
7: Stark was in her third year at St. Mary's University when she says she was sexually assaulted by a male student. She reported the incident to the university. Her hope, have her alleged attacker removed from campus to protect other students. School officials declined. St. Mary's sexual violence and harassment policy online outlines that their disciplinary tools include suspension and expulsion.
8: The policies are very much a box for them to check off.
7: Stark's alleged attacker was reportedly instructed to take some online courses as well as therapy. He was allowed to continue his educational journey.
8: He was given honors at graduation.
7: St. Mary's University issued this notice of no contact, saying in part that should the two students find themselves in a common academic activity, they shall leave as much physical space between them as possible and shall not communicate in any way.
8: I remember at one point thinking, like, I'm going to drop out.
7: Stark's story isn't an isolated incident.
9: Statistics Canada has shown that 11% of women students and 4% of male students experience sexual assault.
7: Survivor advocates say Canadian universities need to do more than just post policies online.
9: Ensuring that there are clear partnerships and pathways with community-based support systems.
7: CTV News sent St. Mary's University multiple emails over the last 24 hours. They've yet to respond. Stark did manage to graduate. She's now focused on her future and helping others. Melissa Stark is also sharing her story in hopes of reaching survivors. She wants them to know they're not alone. There are those willing to listen and ready to help. Adrian Gobriel, CTV News, Brantford, Ontario.
5: The federal government wants to transform its military procurement and defense investment agency into a crown corp. It has now introduced new legislation to do just that. CTV's Judy Trin has the details.
10: From buying more weapons for soldiers to buying new aircraft and ships for the military and Coast Guard, the federal government wants to free the Defense Investment Agency from red tape.
11: Canada needs a defense procurement system that can keep pace with the world around us.
12: Introduction of government bills.
10: Bill C-40 will turn the DIA into a crown corporation. It will be run by a CEO and a board of directors with the ability to recruit talent from the outside to negotiate deals with global companies.
11: The agency

0: needs the talent, authorities, commercial expertise to negotiate confidently.
1: The corporation will report to a new associate minister.
2: National defense will still be subject to Treasury Board submissions. Mm-hmm. We will be subject to the scrutiny of committees. We will be subject to the power of Finance and Treasury Board and the Privy Council Office asking their important and probative questions.
1: As part of NATO, Canada has committed to spending 5% of its GDP on defence by 2035. In a decade, the Parliamentary Budget Officer projects that will equate to spending roughly $165 billion a year. Analysts say the corporation will be responsible for spending about 20% of that amount faster.
3: This does entail more finger pointing. If things go wrong, the minister can always say, well, this is a crown corporation. They were acting independently. I wasn't aware, or things of that nature.
4: Secretary of State Stephen Ferrer, who's currently in charge of defense procurement, was asked if he was in line for the new associate minister job. He said he wasn't promised anything and that it's up to the prime minister. Judy Trin, CTV News, Ottawa.
5: Well, it's billed as one of the largest social programs in Canadian history, but some patients of the Canadian Dental Care Plan are still facing barriers when it comes to accessing care or being able to afford it at all. CTV's Rachel Aiello has that story.
6: Since when are you experiencing this pain?
7: Most dentists are now providing cleanings, x-rays, and other oral health services to low-income and uninsured Canadians under the federal dental care plan. But confusion over what's covered is leaving some patients and providers grinding their teeth.
6: Some patients can't afford to pay out of pocket, and that just delays treatment for them, and sometimes they just can't go ahead with treatment.
7: A new report found that only 17% of dentists say that most of the care they recommend to patients is actually covered. And half of their pre-authorization requests are denied. Of those who have been able to receive treatment, more than a third say they're still having a hard time affording it. Ethan Grant should be eligible for coverage, but a lengthy paperwork saga left him putting a recent dental emergency on a credit card.
8: I still have a $1,200 bill now that I have to pay over time with interest.
7: The Canadian Dental Association has issued more than 30 recommendations, calling for the federal government to better align services covered with patient needs, adjust fees to reduce patient costs, and develop an oral health strategy that protects jobs.
9: Overall, it's been a good program and quite successful, but there are a number of things that we would like to see improved.
7: The federal health minister knows there's more work to do.
10: Is it perfect? No, as every program, but we are fixing as, you know, as we are moving forward.
11: When it was launched, the government estimated that around 9 million Canadians would be able to access more affordable dental care. So far, though, just around half that number have actually had a claim approved. Rachel Aiello, CTV News, Ottawa.
5: Okay, coming up, weeks of protest over funding for education have reached new levels in France. We'll have more on the unrest that's spreading across the country after the break. Stay tuned.
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0: 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So you can show her anything is possible.
1: She's electric. She's in a family full of eccentrics.
2: This town is full of insiders. I'm not one of them. I push for answers when everyone here is built to swerve them. I'm obsessed with politics, with what politicians are doing, who has what to gain, and why.
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2: We're live. We fly by the seat of our pants. What's happening right now, today?
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2: So the moment a politician makes a decision that affects you, you'll hear about it here. Welcome back. Thanks for watching CTV News Channel. I'm Kieran Dillon. Well, a Tennessee inmate who survived the state's attempt to execute her is awake. That's according to her lawyers. Now, Krista Pike survived an attempt by the state to administer the death penalty for the 1995 murder of her classmate. Her lawyers say she is receiving treatment now in the hospital for injuries sustained to her arms. That's where two lethal injections were administered last week. The U.S. president is facing backlash for suggesting Iran could take out Los Angeles or San Diego.
5: And again, remember, with the war, it's just artificial. It's a little bit high. It's a small price to pay for keeping the world safe, keeping our country safe. They can take out a city. Let them take out Los Angeles. Let them take out San Diego. This is a very small price to pay. And it's going to be over with very soon. It's essentially almost over with.
2: So in response, California's Governor Gavin Newsom called the president deranged and dangerous. Now, the White House says Trump was stating that the U.S. Cities would be threatened if Iran had a nuclear weapon. Hundreds of thousands of people have taken to the streets in France. They are protesting against the state of the country's schools. So as you see here, at times the protesters have actually clashed with riot police. Now the protests started at a high school near Paris in September, and they have just grown into a much larger movement since. Demonstrators want to see more funding for education for the country's 3,700 high schools. More than 6,000 people, mostly minors, have been arrested since the protests began. Paramount has officially acquired Warner Brothers in a $81 billion deal, creating one of the world's largest entertainment companies. The merger took effect on Tuesday. Now, it creates a new company called Skydance, led by billionaire CEO David Ellison. Ellison's previous company also acquired Paramount for $8 billion last year before bidding for Warner Brothers in a year-long fight with Netflix.
6: The first commercial rocket to launch from a commercial launch site in Canada, and really a major demonstration of the future that we're building.
2: Still to come, Canada is playing an important role during Space Week, thanks to a rocket company in Ontario. We'll have the details next. Stay tuned.

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8: Welcome back. It's Space Week, and that means celebrating all things space, science, and technology. And Canada has played an important role when it comes to space activities. There's even been a national first thanks to an Ontario-based rocket company. CTV's John Vannevalli Rao has more.
9: For a small but growing Canadian rocket company, this was a big moment.
10: Terra Nova, separation confirmed.
9: At their mission control in Markham, Ontario, celebrating a major milestone this month with their Terra Nova test satellite reaching orbit. And so far, after a few days in space, all is well.
11: We're very grateful that everything is working really great on the satellite. We have complete and perfect contact with it.
9: The satellite catching a ride on an American SpaceX rocket. But eventually, the Canadian company Nordspace plans to use its own launch vehicles. They say they designed and assembled their satellite in just 9 months. Sporting AI-powered cameras, they say it could be used to keep an eye on the Arctic, watch for wildfires, or track other objects in orbit, playing a role in maintaining Canadian sovereignty and public safety.
11: Part of our mission is to develop launch vehicles, satellites, and everything else in between. So this is a big step in that direction.
9: The company has a new facility in Markham they call Rocket Factory One, with more than 50 employees and plans to expand. And in a few weeks, they hope to finally launch a test rocket called Taiga from what's being called the Atlantic Spaceport Complex, built in Newfoundland and Labrador with private and government funding.
11: It'll be the first commercial rocket to launch from a commercial launch site in Canada, and really a major demonstration of the future that we're building.
9: The company's also setting the ambitious goal of sending a lunar rover to the surface of the moon next year. The rover called Terry is named after Terry Fox and is being tested at the company's factory, though how it will get to the moon has yet to be revealed.
11: And we'll be I believe the sixth nation in the world to ever have a lunar rover and the first for Canada. So we're very excited.
9: For now, though, the satellite in space is a first for a private Canadian company aiming to also launch its own rockets and rely less on other nations to get to space. John Vannevalli Rao, CTV News, Toronto.
8: All right, as we head to break, here's a look at a striking animal that is drawing visitors to a zoo in New York City. So that's a snow leopard cub, and it was born on May 31st at the Bronx Zoo. She is the eighth cub to call the zoo home. The Wildlife Conservation Society says across Asia, there are between 5,000 to 7,000 such leopards in the wild. These animals are currently listed as vulnerable species. All right, you are watching CTV News Channel. Thanks for being with us this half hour. Stay tuned. Your top stories are after the break.

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11: From the National Newsroom of the Canadian Press, I'm Karen Rebo. New documents allege an American helped Tumbler Ridge, BC mass shooter Jesse Van Rensselaer prepare for and broadcast the February mass killing online. Investigators say James Bryant communicated daily with Van Rensselaer for months, providing tactical advice and accessed a live stream account shortly before the attack that claimed 8 victims. Conservative MP Bob Zimmer, whose BC riding includes Tumbler Ridge, says the American suspect's arrest is an important step towards getting answers.
12: There's been many other pieces of the puzzle that need answers for those victims and their families in Tumbler Ridge, but it's one more step forward to finding an answer to why the Tumbler Ridge tragedy happened in the first place.
11: Bryant is charged in Washington state with conspiracy to murder people in a foreign country and could face life imprisonment. An Air Canada plane was clipped by another aircraft on Tuesday while on the ground in Los Angeles.
13: The U.S. Federal Aviation Administration says it happened as a Delta Airlines plane was taxiing for departure and the Air Canada plane was being towed toward the gate. The Delta plane's left wingtip clipped the Air Canada aircraft's horizontal stabilizer. That's a wing-like structure at the tail end of a plane. An Air Canada spokesperson says no injuries were reported and the plane is being taken out of service for inspection and repairs. Jason White, The Canadian Press.
11: A U.S. court has upheld the verdict for one of two men convicted in a human smuggling operation along the Canada-U.S. border. The appeal court said it found no valid reason to change the verdict and sentence for Harsh Kumar Patel. He was sentenced to just over 10 years in prison after a Minnesota jury in 2024 found him guilty of being part of a transnational smuggling ring that brought people from India to Canada on student visas and then would smuggle them over the border to the States. On one trip in January of 22, a couple and their two children froze to death while walking overnight in a blizzard from southern Manitoba into Minnesota. Trial heard Patel helped organize that trip. His co-accused, Steve Shand, worked as a driver and picked up migrants once they crossed into the U.S. He was sentenced to 6.5 years in prison. The U.S. and others are pushing Russia for more information about the mysterious death of a lab worker in Siberia. The victim worked at an anti-plague lab before she died. The World Health Organization says Russian authorities maintain a worker died of severe pneumonia, not the plague. Here's ABC's Melissa Adan.
14: President Trump confirming he'll soon speak with Vladimir Putin as questions grow about the death of a lab worker at a Siberian anti-plague research institute.
15: I have a call scheduled. Yeah.
16: When is that call scheduled for?
15: Very soon. So far, we're in very deep discussions. We'll be able to report about it probably tomorrow.
11: At least 3 hospitals remain under quarantine precautions in Russia. This is the Canadian Press. In sports, Toronto Maple Leafs captain Austin Matthews had 3 assists and scored in overtime. And number 1 overall pick Gavin McKenna registered his first NHL goal in the Leafs' 5-4 comeback win over the Nashville Predators. McKenna says being held off the score sheet through his first 3 games was weighing on him.
4: I think just every single game I've been trying to get better, and I thought obviously tonight was my best one.
11: Elsewhere last night, Detroit skated past the Ottawa Senators 5-3, and the Stanley Cup champion Carolina Hurricanes spoiled the Canadiens' home opener with a 6-4 win. And in Major League Baseball playoffs, the San Diego Padres edged Milwaukee 4-3 to force a Game 4 with the Brewers in their best-of-5 National Division Series. And Kike Hernandez and Freddie Freeman hit homers in the 4th as the Dodgers beat Atlanta 3-1 to take a 2-1 lead in their series. Both NL series will resume play tonight, along with both American League series. From the Canadian Press, I'm Karen Rebo.
10: Leaders from OpenAI, Meta, Anthropic, and Google faced tough questions about AI safety during a New York City Council hearing Monday. When asked to quantify the risk of a catastrophic AI failure, an OpenAI executive said she couldn't give a number, prompting the council speaker to call the answer flippant. The company said they're committed to safety, but could not guarantee AI systems will always follow safeguards or that they would accept legal responsibility for harm. The hearing included questions about job losses, data privacy, and the need for stronger oversight as the council introduced 10 bills regulating AI in New York City. Meantime, OpenAI says they'll start adding an invisible watermark to AI text created in the European Union. The company says people around the world will be able to use the watermark, but only if they opt in. The watermarks are not visible, but can be easily detected electronically. And Lucid Motors is dramatically scaling back its production of electric vehicles. It comes as demand is falling for their cars. Tech Report, I'm Matt Mattinson.
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17: Good morning. Welcome to the program. Adam Sterling with you once again on CFAX 1070. This is Tuesday, October 6th of the year 2026. Lots to talk about on the show today, as always, including the latest back and forth on the provincial election campaign. The NDP this morning, their leader David Eby,
18: and on the tax move,
17: accusing the leader of the BC Conservatives of what?
19: I understand this morning that a letter was released, a secret letter that the current Conservative leader wrote to trial lawyers in the province, selling out British Columbians, secretly throwing them under the bus.
17: Secretly throwing under the bus, selling out British Columbians, David Eby says.
19: Promising the trial lawyers that he would return to the old style of car insurance in the province. The style of car insurance that promised a doubling of rates for British Columbians, that wasted literally billions of dollars on years-long court battles instead of care for people to get better. I am astonished that he thought this wouldn't come out.
17: Astonished that he thought this wouldn't come out, according to BC Premier David Eby. What did Lauren Dirksen have to say when asked by reporters about it a short time thereafter? You will hear that coming up in just a few moments. First of all good things come to an end. North Saanich Council last night met with, among other things, items on the agenda that would have involved potential rise in reports, releases of information after that municipality has found itself mired in controversy after Citizens Advisory Committees had their work interrupted, and the fallout from that is not easy to explain or understand, even perhaps for those of us on the outside. The mayor accused by a member of the public last night of engaging in tactics that did not reflect well on him resulted in public participation being shut down.
20: Our mayor has now shifted to other tactics, to running a campaign of innuendo and scorched earth.
21: You cannot go into that.
20: Using the Risen reports to give partial information and to spin the truth as negatively as possible. Please stop this behavior.
21: Come on.
17: It is North Saanich in the home stretch to the election.
20: It's disrespectful and says more about you than anyone else.
21: 5 minute recess.
20: Thank you.
17: It's at this point that a recess is called by the mayor. Loud clapping is heard, which again is not allowed in the chamber generally. The mayor exiting stage right through a door, one of the counselors following him out the back. And at that point, the graphic saying this meeting in recess is posted for just a few minutes, though. But when North Saanich actually comes back, the mayor closes down public participation. And then what happens next? Well, it's best if you hear it for yourself.
18: Okay, staff. Yep. Okay.
17: You can hear the loud interjections through the microphones at the council table itself.
18: As what just happened is not part of public participation. It was actually campaigning. Oh, can you hear me? It was actually campaigning. It went way beyond what public participation is. As a result, I'm calling an end to the public participation period, and we will continue with the rest of the council meeting.
17: Oh! Oh!
18: And if it continues, I will call an end to the meeting.
17: This is barely half an hour into last night's meeting.
18: So you've got a choice. No.
17: Laughter can be heard. Interjections can be heard. Mayor clears his throat.
18: Okay, end of the meeting.
17: End of the meeting, the chair declares. Before the mics are all silenced, Mayor Peter Jones, seen standing up at his chair, his seat in the middle of North Saanich Council. It's unclear what's being said at this point because the microphones have been silenced. The mayor gathering what appears to be a binder as well as some other papers that he tucks under his left arm while picking up some other items off his desk. He turns and again exits the door behind the councillors to another part of North Saanich City Hall. The meeting stream ends a few moments later. It's mute at this point. We can't tell who is saying what to whom or tell how loud or how quiet the chamber might be, although some people are seen to be conversing with one another. And this issue is significant for, among many other reasons, that this was the last public meeting of North Saanich Council that I have seen on their public calendar. And I thought this was going to be the end of the term for them. Perhaps it is the end of the term for them. What is unclear at this point is what will happen with the other business that was on the agenda that they never got to, because this was among the first items addressed, which is public participation. Again, total meeting time last night that was recorded was approximately 34 minutes that I was able to find. So we'll, of course, monitor that situation. Are those the final moments of the final meeting of a North Saanich council that has found itself often, perhaps more often than any of them would have preferred, in the center of controversy? That remains to be seen. Meanwhile, controversy of its own erupting in Souk last night, as the Fall Fair in Souk, which has a reputation and a record going back, my understanding is years and years and years, find itself at the convergence of two very unfortunate incidents this year. Number one, there was a thunderstorm that took place earlier in the year that we are told disrupted one of their potential fundraisers. Two was what some would call an event much more human in its making.
21: Planning of Oktoberfest, which was scheduled to take place in the community hall. However, somebody called a provincial election, but we won't name that individual.
17: No, we won't name that individual at all.
21: And that unfortunately led to the fall fairs plans being canceled because Elections BC required the venue for a voting station. And then, as we all know, space is not necessarily abundant in our community. And now it is on a very dedicated crew to now recover to find a way to pay these costs. It really just lands on an individual. So I recognize that this is coming in late in this term.
17: I just want to pause here. This riding where Souk is located, Wandafuga-Malahat, it was one of the closest ridings in the entire province, with the Conservatives almost beating the NDP in 2024. We've talked about the various provincial issues that are impacting residents here. We've talked about concerns with not enough provincial funding for the Souk School District, even though that is overseen by a different elected body, the elected trustees of the District 62 Board of Education. But it is not insignificant in this razor-sharp, contested riding that the Souk Fall Fair had one of its events canceled because, according to the mayor, somebody who they don't name at the council table called a provincial election.
21: It's not an ongoing request. It's simply to help the fair recover and to be able to pay for those expenses, and then hopefully some seed funding to continue towards next year's planning event.
17: Soup Council resolving unanimously last night to take $5,000 out of their contingency funds and give it to the good folks at the fair who have had bad luck befall them more than once this season through, of course, no fault of their own, the first being Mother Nature and a thunderstorm disrupting one of their planned fundraising activities, and of course the latter being Elections BC requiring the Soup Community Hall to serve as a voting station for the snap election that all of us are doing our best to navigate. And of course, that was, if not the final, then one of the final appearances at Souk Town Hall of the current mayor and council. Mayor Maya Tate is not running again. The two contenders for the mayor's chair, Al Beddoes, as well as Kevin Pearson, both at the table last night and present. As for which one of those two individuals wins the mayor's chair is unknown at this time, and of course is up to the good people of Souk as they cast their ballots later on this month. But that's a little bit of a roundup of some of the issues that we saw municipally last night. So what happened at the Saanich debate this morning? Well, it started pretty, I don't want to say scripted, but I think people were reading things out, which is fine. It's always good, especially if you have details that you want to try to get right that you know might end up getting fact-checked later, to have those out on the record and in front of you where they can be referenced. Things got a little heated later on, though. We'll have a full analysis coming up as day two of our municipal debates kicks off a short time ago at Saxe Point Pub. Ryan Price moderating the Saanich mayoral debate. We'll have that coming up right after this.
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17: Oh, one other municipal issue that I wanted to mention off the top that, of course, we've been monitoring for quite some time. Last night was either the final or one of the final meetings of Langford's new council. They did decide to push forward their garbage collection bylaw with a couple of wrinkles that are important for people to understand. Now, those of you who are involved in municipal procurement might be of the impression that ordinarily when you're negotiating with private contractors for a municipal service, you would actually keep those numbers private during negotiations for an RFP. Langford has chosen to do things completely backwards for reasons that escape me, as they often do in Langford. Exactly $280 per residence per year is encoded in their bylaw as what residents are willing to pay. And apparently there's an RFP out there right now to see who will match that. I don't know. I don't think that's how RFPs are ordinarily supposed to work. And because the new Langford Council just literally does whatever their staff tells them to do, including driving right off a fiscal cliff, metaphorically speaking, none of them seem to have questioned it nearly as much as they could. But there's no guarantee that there actually will be mandatory municipal garbage service, because the amount that people are supposed to pay is actually encoded in a schedule in the bylaw. And the staff was clear that they don't actually have a private contractor at this point that they can even be sure will be willing to pay that. And so I don't really know what's happening out in Langford. A lot of people are portraying it as a new municipal garbage service being rammed through, and I suppose that's one way potentially it could unfold. But the other way that it potentially unfolds is that there's no private sector provider that's willing to actually agree to that amount of money, and there's no contract that gets signed, and the bylaw is contingent on a contract getting signed. So it's possible that it doesn't actually result in a service or comes back to a future council or any number of other things, which of course I think lends credibility to legitimate criticisms as to why it was being passed at this immature stage, or premature, I should say, stage at all. But yeah, like so many things in Langford, I think the biggest mistake that this Langford council made over the past 4 years is not questioning what was being presented to them as the way things should be, and having it blow up in their face probably at least a dozen different times that I can think of. Will this be one of them? It might be. And it's also possible that they all get voted out, or some of them get voted out. The next council inherits the problem, and the next council can just point to the current council and say, it's all their fault. We even told them not to do this, and they'd be right. So we'll have to see how that unfolds. Meanwhile, the largest municipality on South Vancouver Island, Saanich, had its debate with CFAX's Ryan Price earlier today. Let's take a listen to how it got started.
8: Good morning, everyone. Thank you so much for having me here.
17: This is candidate Zach DeVries, current councillor.
8: My name is Zach DeVries. I've had the honor of serving you on Saanich Council the last 8 years. I'm the only one who's running for mayor who has experience regionally as a director at the Capital Regional District and as the longest serving chair at the Capital Region Housing Corporation, the largest nonprofit housing provider on Vancouver Island. I'm running for mayor because I want everyone in our community to thrive, and that requires honest financial leadership. My wife and I are raising our daughter here, and like you, we are facing high and increasing costs. We are careful spenders, but we are also smart spenders. We understand that by ignoring issues, deferring maintenance, you are not saving money. You are often creating bigger costs for yourself down the road, and Saanich's budget works the exact same way. My focus is on true financial sustainability, housing and affordability, and safe and convenient transportation. We need competent leadership that makes smart, disciplined decisions today to avoid massive financial potholes tomorrow. I look forward to the debate ahead.
4: And that is your opening statement from Zach DeVries. Next candidate, Karen Harper.
10: Thank you very much for this opportunity. I am Karen Harper, also running for mayor. And in my prior life, I was a vice president and CIO at the BC Pension Corporation, where I was tasked with improving service delivery that had a 3-year backlog on basic services. And I am proud to report that under my guidance, the organization was able to turn that 3-year backlog into a 1-day turnaround within 4 years without increasing staff or increasing budget. And because of that, I decided that I should be running for mayor, because I think Saanich is at a pivotal moment where we need those types of skill sets. And with 9 years on council, I know Saanich's businesses really well. I will be able to hit the ground running. There are no studies required to figure out the types of changes that we need. And so I urge you to vote for me on October 17th, Karen Harper, for mayor of Saanich. And I hope to join the Old Boys Club. Thanks.
4: That's Karen Harper. Now an opening statement from Rishi Sharma. You have 1 minute.
11: Good morning, Ryan. I got to say, what a fantastic radio voice you have. Seeing you say it, it's pretty amazing. Again, I'm Rishi Sharma. Saanich has been home for most of my life, and Amy and I are raising our 3 daughters here. I bring nearly 3 decades.
17: I want to note, just because I know that not all of you can see this, Sharma's actually got a laptop with him that's open in front of him. We don't forbid that, but the tools that a candidate chooses to bring to the debate can be something that we can note on. The other two have paper notes, and it looks like both of them have clipboards that they brought with them. But Sharma's actually got the whole computer with him, which is interesting.
11: Needs of leadership experience across government, business, and the nonprofit sector, currently working with a charity. I'm from the trades. I've led teams in the BC government. I've served as the chief of staff in ministerial offices, working directly in the West Annex. I've led pan-Canadian tables in the government as well. I'm teaching leadership at UVic. I'm running my own business. I'm running because I believe Saanich can be more affordable, safe, and healthy, and because residents deserve a government that listens. My priorities are fiscal responsibility, protecting core services, thoughtful housing, supporting our economy, and restoring trust through transparency and accountability. I'm ready to bring that experience to the mayor's chair with your vote. Thank you very much. RishiForMayor.com.
4: We've met the candidates running for mayor in Saanich. Now it's time to have them answer questions that came from you, our CFAX listeners. So they've written to us and texted us to our text line at 71010 over the past week or so with a number of issues they'd like to hear you respond on. We've kind of taken that feedback and crafted them into just 4 questions today that sort of represent the top issues that came up. And question number one is, what is your vision for future housing and active transportation development in Saanich? And Rishi Sharma, since you went last in our opening round, sure, how about you take this question first, and we'll give you 2 minutes to respond to that question.
11: Okay. I believe we need more housing, especially housing young people and families that can actually live in. I have 3 daughters. I want to give their generation to have a chance to stay in the community where they grow up. I support more rental and student housing, family-sized 3- and 4- and 5-bedroom homes, and appropriate density along transportation corridors. But I don't believe every neighborhood or property is the same. On transportation, I support safer choices for pedestrians. I founded with another friend of mine, Fix Ash Road Now, because of an incident that happened on that road. Safety is very, very much a priority for me. We need to have space for cyclists and drivers with good value for money. The upcoming Gorge Tillicum project is about $15 million, and the Cordova Bay project is about $4.3 million. They include much more than bike lanes, but they are significant investments. Before proceeding exactly as designed, Council should ask whether we can achieve the same safety outcomes for less. Let's have good planning, good road safety, and always with a fiscal responsibility lens, and I think that can all coexist.
4: You still have a little more time if you want it, but no need if you don't want it.
11: I think that's fine for me.
4: Very good. That is your answer from Rishi Sharma. Now, the question on what's your plan for future housing and active transportation development in Saanich. 2 minutes to Karen Harper.
10: Thank you very much. Basically, I would say we need the right housing in the right place.
17: But I'm not jumping in because I haven't heard anything that I could add to or object to, just for the record. I do have some issues with some things that I heard later on, though, that I will be bringing up, just for the record.
10: And I do believe that we absolutely need a much greater typology of housing so that people of all ages can choose to live in Saanich throughout all the stages of their life. And that means being able to move up and down the housing chain as we grow older and then go the other way as well. But so that means we need to complete our housing plans. But I think that also relates very strongly to what we're doing on transportation. So when I say putting the right housing in the right places, that will enable better transportation options in the region. And so, for example, one of the things that I feel very strongly is about, we really need to be working much harder with the Transit Commission to improve bus service, because Saanich is a very large municipality and biking and walking are not options for everyone, and we are an older community and it's definitely not an option for all of the seniors. So we really need to improve that. It's the one part of our transportation plans and transportation system that hasn't changed really in 25 years in terms of the percentage of ridership that they have. So we definitely need to deal with that. We also need to improve our business processes, because it's all very well to say we want more housing, but we need to make it easier for, when we've decided what the right housing is, for it to happen. And I have dealt with many residents, not just developers, who have given up on making changes to their property because it is so complicated in Saanich.
17: All right, and so coming up, we're going to be looking at a few specific examples, and this will be key in our Victoria debate as well. As some of you know from previous shows, there is a non-binding amalgamation question that will be on the ballot for voters in both Saanich and Victoria, which means approximately half of the electors here on South Vancouver Island, depending on how many actually show up to vote, could face this question one way or the other, and it's whether or not you support Victoria and Saanich becoming one municipality. It's not binding. It won't automatically necessarily trigger amalgamation between the two communities. And that's being interpreted different ways. Some are interpreting it as saying, yeah, you might as well vote yes if you think amalgamation might be the right way forward. There's no way to tell without furthering the discussion, without necessarily committing to anything, because it's non-binding. And there are others that say you might as well just vote no, because ultimately the province is going to make the decision that it makes. The referendum question is not binding. It'll just be an expression of a wish or an opinion that the province can interpret to do whatever the province has decided it's going to do anyway. There was disagreement and there were differences of opinion among the three candidates for mayor that we heard at the table this morning as to whether they personally will be voting yes or no to the non-binding question on amalgamation. We're going to go through those differences right after this. And then things get a little tense when our candidates are permitted to pose questions of each other. Those highlights will be coming up in just a while. Stay with us.
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17: All right, back on the air here at CFAX 1070. Earlier today at the CFAX debate, Saanich was the municipality that had three mayoral candidates debating one another on key issues. There's a difference of opinion at the table among the three candidates as to how each personally intends to vote on the non-binding question on amalgamation. And it is something that people should know about, even though the question itself is not binding, because there is a difference of opinion between the candidates. It's something that I wanted to highlight. Here's the question to answer.
4: And now to question number two. Amalgamation is on the ballot in both Saanich and Victoria for this civic election. It's a non-binding question, and it asks voters this. Do you support Saanich and Victoria becoming one municipality? What's your take on amalgamation, and how do you think Saanich should handle the results of that non-binding ballot question on amalgamation? Zach DeVries, since you went last for the last question, we'll begin with you. Why don't you give us your answer with 2 minutes?
8: Thanks so much for the question. This has been an ongoing discussion for the last many decades, and so I support it being on the ballot and will respect however the public votes on it. People have asked me what I think and how I'm going to vote. I will be voting against amalgamation. The reason for that is I have yet to be convinced or shown the benefits to Saanich. I understand that there is benefit in higher scales of service delivery. I think it's more appropriate that we go service by service at the Capital Regional District. As the only one running with regional government experience, I've seen how shared service delivery has optimum scales. Some of our regional services are the entire region, others are just one or two municipalities. Some are just for the core area, and it's appropriate that we look at different services and ask, how do we deliver the best possible value for taxpayers? How do we avoid and spread out larger costs so that we can work together to deliver things? This means looking at things like a core area fire service, because we know that some of the infrastructure needed to have a strong emergency response is quite expensive, and a way that we can do that and offer better service to the public is to look at cooperating more regionally. And so that has been my approach, is to look at opportunities to work better together as a region. I think another opportunity for this is on recreation. Rec facilities have become more expensive. Saanich has not built a rec facility in my lifetime. We know that we're stretched for capacity, and you go to any of our rec centers, you'll meet people from all over the region. And so why aren't we working together more as a region to deliver the recreation services and facilities that residents expect and deserve, and is going to be a very good investment in their quality of life going forward? Those are my priorities. I'm always asking what is going to benefit the taxpayer and how can we deliver real results for residents, not just talk about ideas.
17: All right, so that's Saanich mayoral candidate Zach DeVries. How will he personally vote on the non-binding question of amalgamation? He says personally, while he will respect what the electorate does, he will vote no, giving those reasons. And there is a difference of opinion at the table. And that's the only reason that I'm playing this. Because if they were all yes or if they were all no, there's nothing that meaningfully distinguishes these candidates from each other, except I suppose their reasons might, depending on the reasons. But there is a difference of opinion, depending on how you feel about this issue, that separates Zach DeVries, Karen Harper, and Rishi Sharma.
4: That's the answer from Saanich mayoral candidate Zach DeVries. Now the answer from Karen Harper on the question about amalgamation, the ballot question, and how you think Saanich should handle it. Karen Harper, you have 2 minutes.
10: Thank you. Because it is a non-binding question, I will be voting yes, because I think the discussion merits more discussion.
17: So there's our first difference. Zach DeVries is going to vote no. Karen Harper is going to vote yes.

0: the most probably single value, single most important resource that we have. Without water, we couldn't be here, and we need it to be dealt with regionally. Then we have things like the library. We have things like recreation, as was referred to. So from my perspective, if you believe that some other version than 13 municipalities should happen, then you do need to vote yes, because I've had lots of people say to me, we don't want the current two Victoria Saanich model, and I get that, but if you think we need to make some changes, we need to indicate a willingness to consider to continue this discussion. So in terms of what would happen when the vote comes forward, absolutely, whatever the vote is, as mayor, I would absolutely, and I've said all along, I would support that. So if the question is answered yes, then there's a lot of work that needs yet to be done, and if no, the discussion is over. Thank you.
1: The response from Karen Harper.
2: So there we go. Two different takes on a non-binding question, and it is ultimately non-binding. So people say, well, Adam, well, how would the province interpret it? Ultimately, the province would interpret it however it feels like interpreting it.
1: For now, a response from Rishi Sharma. You have
2: So is he going to say yes or is he going to say no? What do you think?
1: 2 minutes.
3: I ran in 2022, and I was public with my opinion on this, and it was a no to amalgamation.
2: That's true, and it was. Is it consistent?
3: I know there's a pro-amalgamation group. I understand where Karen is coming from. But, like, I actually worked with provinces and territories on collaboration when it comes to the labor market and labor mobility specifically. There are areas we can work together on without actually amalgamating. I don't think Saanich is ready right now to amalgamate with Victoria. Another personal story, I think we need to be still continue to be proactive when it comes to policing and safety, and I think we need to get our own house in order. My daughter was at a local corner store in Gordon Head. She was accosted. Lewd comments were made to her by someone, and I had to go and act on myself and then host self-defense classes for women and girls in the area. And I think Saanich really needs to focus on Saanich right now before we look at amalgamating. The province themselves has said more financial transition and service analysis would be needed before they can make it a binding question. It is non-binding. So your question was, you know, what will we do with the results? I'm asking people to vote no, please, again, so we can get our own house in order. And then if it is comes forward with me and the team, Save Our Saanich, we've knocked on about 8,000 doors right now, and amalgamation rarely comes up. But when it does, it's please don't amalgamate. So I'm assuming that the vote will be different than previously. But if it is overwhelmingly saying we need to amalgamate, then we'll have to look at that. But we'll look at that within a Saanich lens. We'd like to lead with that. We'd like to say what our priorities are and then move forward. But again, mine will be a no answer. And I want to look for, again, efficiencies within us. And so, for example, our debt, when I ran the first time, was $43 million. It's up to $137 million in Saanich alone. So how are we going to collaborate? Where is that extra money going to come from? How are we going to get our fiscal house in order first? Thank you.
1: The response from Rishi Sharma.
2: All right. So if that is a question that's very important to you, that matters to you, Zach DeVries has said that he would vote no personally on the question of amalgamation. Karen Harper has said that she would vote yes personally on the question of amalgamation, furthering the discussion. Rishi Sharma being consistent with a view that he espoused publicly in 2022, saying that he was no then in his vote and he remains no at the moment. If that's something that really matters to you, then you have a right to know how your mayoral candidate will vote personally, regardless of what the consensus is or is not reached in this. So we'll take a quick break there. I'm not going to focus too much on the other questions that Ryan asked, because we just played this a little while ago on the radio for those just joining us. What I find most interesting are the final parts of these debates. We allow the candidates themselves to pose questions to one another. The candidates, of course, know their records far better than many of us do on the outside. And it also allows us to judge the judgment of the candidates themselves with how they choose to use the scarce time that is allotted to them for that segment. So what did the candidates choose to put to one another in this public venue with Ryan Price serving as moderator? You'll find out right after this.
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20: All right, we're back on the air here at CFAX 1070. It was our live debate for the next mayor of Saanich. For those of you who haven't caught our previous shows, the current mayor of Saanich, Dean Murdoch, announced quite some time ago that he's not running again. So the seat is wide open. There are two incumbent councillors as well as one former council candidate vying for the position. Zach DeVries and Karen Harper are both currently or have been on Saanich Council and are both seeking the mayor's chair. Rishi Sharma is also seeking the mayor's chair. He's run previously, as he's mentioned in his public remarks, for Saanich Council as recently as 2022. He was among the highest vote winners who didn't quite cross the threshold to get a seat at the council table. How he does this election, of course, remains to be seen and could be influenced by the performance that we've seen today as well as in other debates. This is the portion of the debate that I find the most interesting. Why? Because it's not us doing research trying to figure out which questions might reveal the most from the candidates. It's allowing the candidates to pose questions to their opponents. And so we can learn more about each candidate's knowledge of both their opponent's knowledge of their files as well as their own interest in these files, as well as judge how they do in situations where they can't reasonably foresee how things might go. So let's get started. What was the first opportunity that we had to have one candidate question another?
0: Today, candidates running for mayor in Saanich. And now that we're done the questions portion of the event, we're going to move on to one of my favorite parts, and that's where you get to ask the questions of each other. So here's how this is going to work. We're going to give each of you 1 minute to choose one other candidate and pose a question to that candidate.
20: I probably shouldn't have explained that and then hit play and had Ryan explain it. Live and learn.
0: And then 5 minutes will be allotted to discussion on that topic you've chose or that question you've chose with that one other person that you've chosen. And then each of you will get a chance to pick somebody and debate them. So we will begin with... Does anybody want to start this one? Karen Harper, would you like to begin?
2: Sure.
0: Let's.
2: Since I said I should be first sometimes, I guess I have to stick to the knitting here.
0: So you have 1 minute to choose a candidate and ask them a question or set a debate topic.
2: Okay, so I think I'm going to ask this of Rishi.
7: Sure.
2: And it's about the issue of communication. And I agree that we need to change the way that we do communication. We are hearing from the public about that a lot. But I think what I would like to know is I want to hear some really practical examples of what we can do in terms of becoming better communicators and better at collecting the input so that we get... I'll just leave it at that. I'm not going to give you the answers. What would you change in terms of the way that we approach communications?
0: All right, we'll have 5 minutes, and Rishi, you can start off.
7: 5 minutes to answer the one question?
0: Well, no, 5 minutes for you two to discuss the issue.
7: Understood.
0: Open discussion.
7: I'll take it. Yeah. If you give it to me, I'll take it. You can't shut me up.
2: Yeah, no, I'll shut you up.
7: Ouch. I guess we've already started.
2: Yes. Okay.
7: Thanks. I really want to have more uncomfortable conversations with issues that matter. My academic work focuses on a thesis that I wrote, is hosting uncomfortable conversations to build relationships. How do we have those uncomfortable conversations? Do what we're doing during the campaign. We've had open houses, a different forum where we're there, publicly available, looking at residents eye to eye to have those, so have those talks. Open houses with us as candidates, or us as mayor, or us as council. I think we could continue to look at how we're serving residents. What I've heard at the doorstep is they're just not even participating anymore because they feel like the surveys are predetermined. Like, why would I bother? And that's hard to hear because I've worked in stakeholder relations. I've worked in stakeholder engagement. I had to travel around this province to talk about immigration issues, workforce development issues, and I didn't hire a consultant to do that work. I did it. I worked for the province. I wrote the report with my team. I heard the real answers. And that's the type of things we need to do. Seriously get more engaged. Have an open door policy. I understand there was a previous mayor who, I think it was Frank Letter, he used to do that. Here's Friday. The door's open. Anyone can come in. Let's hear from residents. And I'd like to really do that. Door knocking. Don't door knock every 4 years. Go and door knock annually. I worked for a minister who did that. And it was great. We got feedback, he'd bring it back to the office, and then we had to answer those questions and know what residents are actually thinking in the area. You cannot tell me that communication is working fine in Saanich right now. It's not. Even someone like me, I'm feeling demoralized and not looking to engage. That's wrong.
0: Well, what are your thoughts on that, Karen?
7: Okay. Voter turnout is 31%. That's abysmal. We need to increase
2: you,
7: our voter
2: Rishi.
7: Turnout as well.
20: See, that's part of the problem is in the 5 minutes you have to assert yourself. And I'm not sure the candidates understood that right off the bat. You can't just wait for Ryan to point to you.
2: So, no, and I don't disagree with everything that you've said by any means, but I think there are many layers to this question. And so, for example, Saanich does have some things in place already. For example, we have a committee structure. And in my prior lives, I was often dealing with various committees. And I think one of the things we need to do in order to engage more people, because that is a very fundamental level where members of the public come and give feedback, in theory, directly to Saanich. But I think we need to look very carefully at the membership of these committees from the sense that often they are on a particular topic, for example, active transportation, and it needs to be a balanced membership so that you don't only have the loudest voices at these, we have the whole community there, because I think that speaks to making sure that we get to the best result at the end of the day. But the other thing that I noticed as a chairperson of various committees is sometimes they're not engaged at the front end, and so we also need to change our processes where when council says, let's consider doing X, Y, or Z, that these ideas come to the committees from the outset in a very open way, because I think open discussion at the front end actually achieves a lot more in terms of the results that you get at the other end.
7: It took me probably 6 years to get on a committee. I finally got on a committee, accessibility, diversity, inclusion, and then they disbanded that committee. So now it's gone. We did some very good work with the Rick Hansen Foundation. One of our recommendations was sent to, I think the chair at that time was Teal Phelps Bondaroff, who I did work with and worked well with him. The recommendation was taken to the UBCM, and I don't know where it went, but that was something that it took so long to get on there. And again, I was at an all-candidates debate yesterday, and somebody brought up the committee structure. He goes, how do I get on these committees? Mm-hmm. I keep getting letters back saying I'm not worthy to get on there, is what he said. And he was very established. Mm-hmm. Business acumen. He should have been on the Economic Development Committee, which he's been trying to do. So you're right, Karen. We need to relook at how we're using these committee structures, get the right people on there, and have those open-ended conversations.
2: The other thing I think we do need to do is when we're trying to engage the public more broadly, we provide very thorough, if I can put it that way, policy papers, sometimes to several hundred pages. That's too much for the average human being in terms of they have a life to deal with and they want to understand at a more quickly, I think, what it is that we are trying to do. So I would be changing the nature of the communications that go out so that it's very clear on a go-forward basis what it is we're trying to achieve. And I think when people have clearer communications, they understand that we are going to be listening, then I think they're more likely, in fact, to come forward in that regard. And next time I'll be better at interrupting others.
0: Ten quick seconds.
20: See, and you can hear her say next time I'll be better at interrupting others. So Zach DeBrace has had the opportunity here to watch Sharma and Harper debate this, so he'll be better informed when his turn comes up next.
7: If now that we're winding up, I would just please ask residents to continue to stay engaged. Call, email, write. We do need to hear from you. It's very, very important.
0: That was Karen Harper and Rishi Sharma in discussion there. And now for our next candidate, Zach DeVries. You've been sitting quietly for the last 5 minutes, so how about you have a chance?
20: All right, let's see what he does. Who does he go after? Does he go after Harper? Does he go after Sharma?
0: He said picking a candidate, asking them a question, and engaging in debate.
8: Thanks for that opportunity. Rishi, you and the slate have made quote-unquote, reining in runaway spending, debt, and taxes, a central pillar of your campaign. But the math of municipal budgets are simple. If you drastically want to lower taxes or pay down debt faster at the same time, you either have to somehow find massive outside funding sources or cut core services. Saanich's budget and budget process are public. Can you completely be transparent with voters today exactly which municipal services or infrastructure maintenance or replacement funding you are going to put on the chopping block to make your math work?
0: All right, 5 minutes of discussion between Zach DeVries asking the question of Rishi Sharma. So Rishi, sure. Why don't you take a crack at the first response?
7: I'll say this is why we have a significant problem with our finances in Saanich, right? It is not simple, it's difficult, but difficult decisions need to be made. What's the needs? What's the wants? Get out there and make tough decisions. It's not, and so there's from 2023 to 2026, for example, $45 million was spent in goods and services in the budget, which I couldn't get any information on. You have to go and ask Saanich to do that. I had to FOI to get other information on $15 million in that $45 million. And one of them was a consultant, for example, for $200,000, right? Why? When you have 1,800 staff, why are you outsourcing all that work? When I can tell you, probably staff want to do that work. They want to be accountable. They want to get and be part of the team. So those are simple things. Taxes that are coming is $270 million. Let's find $2 million in savings. Taxes will go down. Overspending on the fire hall is another one. Overspending.
20: I just want to point out in terms of the taxes, the 2026 adopted financial plan on page 35, the 2026 tax levy is $201,091,800, not $270 million. So I'm not sure where he's getting that number from, unless I've missed something.
7: On the operations center, it's $93 million. For what? That's just phase one. There's phase two, there's phase three. What is this going to balloon to? If we don't get our, if we don't start asking these tough questions, this could balloon up to, I don't know, $250 million if you look at it. So someone who has spent their own money, someone who has their own business, used my funds to subdivide a property, to build a home, I know how difficult it is. With three daughters paying taxes for years, I'm feeling stretched. The other taxpayers are feeling stretched. We need a good fiscal lens on this. It's their money. It's taxpayers' money. What do they want to do with it? You can't just fly by the seat of your pants and make these decisions. And
20: Rishi, you can't just fly by the seat of your pants and make these decisions. Rishi Sharma putting to Zach DeVries. These
3: love and sports do not mix.
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24: From the National Newsroom of the Canadian Press, I'm Karen Rebo. U.S. investigators allege a 30-year-old American in Washington State gave money, tactical advice, and more to the teenager in Tumbler Ridge, B.C., who carried out a mass shooting at the family home and a secondary school that claimed the lives of eight victims before she took her own life. The FBI in Seattle alleges suspect James Cody Bryant even offered to live stream the massacre. Bryant is charged with conspiracy to murder persons in a foreign country. This country's public safety minister, Gary Anandasangari, says it's too soon to say if Bryant will also face prosecution in Canada.
25: What I will say is that RCMP has worked in collaboration with the FBI. If Canadian laws as part of it were broken and based on the circumstances, there is a likelihood that individual could also face prosecution in Canada.
24: Bryant is alleged to have given 18-year-old Jesse Van Rootselaar suggestions on target locations and how to drive the family car from the family home to the school. Toronto police have revealed the specific charges laid against two soldiers recently arrested after an investigation into organized crime. They say Sachintha Fernando and James Moreau face a combined 49 charges, including kidnapping for ransom, forcible confinement, and gun charges. Police haven't shared details about their alleged connections to organized crime. Fernando and Moreau, both bombardiers with the 7th Toronto Regiment, have been removed from duties and have had their access restricted since their arrests in August. Coalition Avenir Quebec leader Christine Frechette announced that she is stepping down the day after her party's crushing defeat in the Quebec provincial election. The CAQ was completely wiped off the map, failing to elect even a single member of the legislature Monday. Speaking in Quebec City, Frechette stated she has confidence in the future of her party.
26: I'm resigning as CAQ leader and I will remain premier until my successor is sworn in. I believe in the coalition's future. The party must now renew itself and choose new leadership to prepare for the next election.
24: Although her tenure was short-lived, the outgoing premier says she was proud of her record. The federal government is set to announce today the path forward for Canada's laws on medical assistance in dying.
9: As it stands, people who are suffering from a grievous and irremediable mental illness are set to become eligible for assisted dying in March. A parliamentary committee that studied the issue over the spring recommended the government continue to exclude those people from Canada's MAID laws. It concluded there is no reliable way to tell whether a mental illness is truly irremediable. But the committee was accused of bias, with some of its own members calling the process flawed. Sarah Ritchie, The Canadian Press, Ottawa.
24: This is The Canadian Press. In sports, the NHL's number one draft pick racked up his first NHL point and his first NHL goal last night. In only his fourth game as a Toronto Maple Leaf, 18-year-old rookie Gavin McKenna recorded an assist on John Tavares' opening goal and later converted a pass from Austin Matthews in the second to score en route to a Leafs 5-4 overtime win against the visiting Nashville Predators.
10: Big monkey off the back. That one felt good. Yeah, that's a goal I'll obviously remember forever.
24: And in Montreal, Taylor Hall scored twice as the Stanley Cup champion Carolina Hurricanes spoiled the Habs' home opener with a 6-4 win. And in the Major League Baseball playoffs, Jake Cronenworth hit a home run to help the San Diego Padres to a 4-3 win over the visiting Milwaukee Brewers to force a Game 4 in their best-of-5 National Division Series. And the Los Angeles Dodgers beat the Atlanta Braves 3-1 to take a 2-1 lead in their series. From the Canadian Press, I'm Karen Rebo.
12: The Country Music Association announcing the all-star lineup for the upcoming two-hour televised special for Dolly Parton. CMA presents I Will Always Love You, a celebration of Dolly Parton, will feature tribute performances from Ashley McBride, Carly Pierce, Carrie Underwood, Darius Rucker, and more. A Belmont University student ensemble will perform as a nod to the Dolly U program that launched last year for students to learn from Parton's legacy. The special will air live on October 21st on ABC and Disney Plus and be available to stream the next day on Hulu. I was patient zero. This week's top 10 songs on the Billboard Hot 100, Patient Zero by Taylor Swift, number one, marking its first time at the top since its release. It's choosing Texas, I can tell. Ella Langley's Choosing Texas dropping to the second spot. Swift's other song, Cleveland, debuting at number three. Stella Lefty, Morgan Wallen, Ariana Grande, Olivia Rodrigo, and Tame Impala also part of the top 10. R&B singer Freddie Jackson dead at the age of 70. Jackson's family said he passed away on Monday, did not give a cause of death. He was known for songs like You Are My Lady and Rock Me Tonight. His family said Jackson was a kind and generous soul and added he loved his fans with everything he had. That's entertainment. I'm Jennifer Bolsoni.
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20: Things getting tense at our Saanich mayoral debate earlier today at Saks Point Pub. Ryan Price moderating. This is later on in the debate. For those just joining us, you can find it on the CFAX YouTube channel as well, where we're allowing the candidates to pose questions to each other. Zach DeVries posing a question to Rishi Sharma. What specifically would be on the chopping block is the term that DeVries uses in order to achieve the fiscal responsibility that Sharma says he would bring to Saanich as mayor. The two going back and forth when we had to break for the news.
13: Not answering the question. You haven't answered the question.
14: I did answer it. I said, look at consultants.
13: And you even highlighted right the Saanich Operations Center.
14: You need to listen.
13: Which,
15: let's let Zach give the follow-up.
13: On the Saanich Operations Center.
14: He needs to pay attention.
20: He needs to pay attention.
13: Misinformation campaign that was led by Save Our Saanich.
20: Oh, a misinformation campaign being asserted by mayoral candidate Zach DeVries.
13: The result of that was we had to move to a phase project because the biggest input cost in any infrastructure project is time. Every month that goes by, projects get more and more expensive. Because we had to move to a phase project, this essential infrastructure project, the basics of delivering the water, the underground services, maintaining our roads, is going to cost the taxpayer more than $40 million more. That's $40 million that could have been put into parks,
14: they're not even planning
13: into affordable housing, into badly needed recreation centers. My priority is to make sure that we're working as efficiently as possible. That's why when I saw that time...
20: DeVray's looking visibly uncomfortable here, I hate to say. And I don't want to judge candidates on how hard they might be trying not to show that they're feeling a huge amount of anxiety. But the mannerisms that we're seeing at the table right now, the eye lines in terms of where each candidate is looking. And Karen Harper, by the way, is between these two, trying to listen carefully while these go back and forth to each other.
13: Was the biggest impact on the fire hall. Council made a hard decision, and this is in the public record. Save Our Saanich says there's an opportunity to have a fire hall that would have been $18 million less. The public reporting shows very clearly that there was an opportunity to maybe save $1.5 million to $3 million. However, with the time it would take to redesign that project and downspec it, it was highly likely that that was going to come in even higher. As someone who's worked with the nonprofit housing providers in our region, I've seen how in the matter of just a few years, a $29 million building has become $39.
7: Someone who spends their own money, someone who owns a business, someone who's actually built a home, someone who understands construction, you know, sitting at a council table doesn't get you that experience. Being out there and working hard does. Working in the trades, working in construction.
20: I'm not sure I'd want to be a candidate in this political environment saying we're spending too much giving our fire department a nice fire hall. I mean, you can do that, but I can't really imagine a lot of people feeling good about voting for that in terms of all the things that we could cut. I mean, look at what's happening out in Langford right now. A lot of the online debate has been, sure, Langford's volunteer fire department was a lot cheaper than a professional fire department for years, but what were the trade-offs that maybe the public didn't fully understand at the time? I'm sure we'll get into that later this week, though.
7: Construction. $93 million for the operations center. The fire hall, and this isn't my term, everyone is calling it the Taj Mahal of fire halls.
20: Which is odd, because that's what I heard people at Machozen Council call the Machozen Fire Hall, that they ended up getting the $7 million grant from the Union of British Columbia Municipalities for.
7: Give me a break. It wasn't needed. Right? So we have to really start to think.
13: That's not true, and that's not reflective of
7: and
13: the public report.
7: And Save Our Saanich is very rude to suggest.
13: And on top of that, Save Our Saanich
7: very rude to
13: established in November of 2025.
15: Oh, yeah, let's do one at a time.
7: In Save the Our Saanich, I'm very of proud of
20: it. Uh-oh, they're talking over each other. What are we going to do?
7: Why didn't you show up at the budget?
15: Okay, wait, one at a time. So Zach first?
7: Why?
20: Okay, Rishi. Now Sharm is questioning Ryan Price. Oh.
15: Go ahead.
7: I'm very rude for what he's saying.
15: Okay.
7: Very
15: well, let's let Zach respond.
7: This organization pulled 11,000 signatures.
15: Rishi, let's let Zach respond
7: That's
15: first.
7: That's something we should be championing.
15: And then we'll hear a response from you.
7: That's something we should be saying thank
20: you. At this point, Rishi Sharma is now talking over the moderator, Ryan Price. Not a good look. Just going to put that out there.
7: Immediately saving taxpayers' money.
20: And he's still
7: rude to say
13: I respect the role
20: while,
13: of our
20: while calling somebody else rude.
13: Moderator, and thank you for
20: Ooh,
13: your
20: Ooh, Sharma doesn't look happy.
13: Moderating. What's important to me is transparency and honest fiscal leadership. Save Our Saanich slate was established in November of 2025. They didn't participate in the public budget process or propose any kind of solution. You're mentioning challenges and problems, but you're not bringing tangible solutions. To me, the cost to our taxpayers is top of mind, but as a leader in our region, I'm always looking at what is actually going to reduce costs, and was there actually a choice here
15: I want to leave
13: save money?
15: A quick second. We've got 15 seconds.
7: I had the same question from the Times columnist. I did an interview with them just the other day. What are some tangible solutions? I tried to tell him, but maybe he wasn't listening.
20: I heard a $200,000 consultant that Sharma suggested could have otherwise had that work done by Saanich's staff, of which there are 1,800. That's what I recall hearing Sharma say. So Sharma did provide an answer. It might not have been satisfactory to DeVries. This is just Adam's opinion here, by the way. You can say, Adam, you're an idiot. I don't care what you think. I'd say, well, why do you listen to this show then? But from where I'm sitting here as an observer, I did hear Sharma provide an answer. Perhaps it was not as fulsome enough as DeVries would have preferred, but in terms of calling who's right here, I don't even want to jump in.
7: $45 million right there in goods and services. $50 million for services that could be done in-house. 1,800 staff that could be doing that work. Simple solutions. We need a 100-day core review. I need to get in there. We need to look at it. and we can make these good fiscal decisions.
0: That is time for the question.
20: Okay, I'm honestly, and I think highly of everybody at this table. By the way, I don't have any problems with anybody at this table. I'm noticing that there's some tensions here, and it bubbled up quicker, or more quickly, I should say, than I would have expected with these two going back and forth. Meanwhile, these two are sitting on either side of Karen Harper, who is the third candidate, who is just sort of looking down at her notes while this is going back and forth. And for those of you, I would encourage you to check out the video that we have posted on the CFAX YouTube channel. I love the fact that you listen to the radio every day, that you listen to the conversations that we have every day. There is so much more that can be gleaned from looking at the body language and the physical mannerisms, where they're looking, how their posture changes while they're talking as these candidates have this discussion. I can see that, and you can see it too by following along on our YouTube page. Just search CFAX 1070. This stream went live about 100 minutes ago, and the part that we just listened to is about 45 minutes and 26 seconds in. We're going to take a quick break because there was even more after that. Did tensions flare once again? Did order find its way to this table? And hopefully everybody's civil with each other. By the time it ends, we'll find out together after this.
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20: Sparks flew earlier today at times during a spirited Saanich mayoral debate. It was later on, and you could check it out and see it for yourself. Our own Ryan Price with the three candidates that we had for Saanich's mayor's chair, Zach DeVries, Karen Harper, and Rishi Sharma, all at a table down at Saxe Point Pub, which is actually four floors below me, because I'm up on the fifth floor. That's where the CFAX studios are. We're down on the ground floor. Beautiful setting, by the way. And all of you can see it on the CFAX YouTube channel. Just go to youtube.ca and search for CFAX. You'll find it there. It's streamed live under the live tab about 100 minutes ago. You're free to listen and watch along with us. I'm about 44 minutes and 48 seconds in. I've gone back just a little bit so we can hear how the back and forth between Zach DeVries and Rishi Sharma unfolded. Because it did feel a little tense watching both of these gentlemen share their passionate views.
5: Taxpayers is top of mind, but as a leader in our region, I'm always looking at what is actually going to reduce costs, and was there actually a choice here
0: I
5: to
0: leave
5: save money?
0: A quick second. We've got 15 seconds.
6: I had the same question from the Times columnist. I did an interview with them just the other day. What are some tangible solutions? I tried to tell him, but maybe he wasn't listening. That $45 million right there in goods and services, $50 million for services that could be done in-house, 1,800 staff that could be doing that work. Simple solutions. We need a 100-day core review. I need to get in there. We need to look at it, and we can make these good fiscal decisions.
0: That is time for the question from Zach DeVries for Canada.
20: Just going to say, given the scale of Saanich's budget, $50 million in efficiencies among existing staff and workflows, that's a very optimistic assessment. Can I rule that out? No, of course I can't, because I don't know what I don't know. That's a lot of money. Just going to point that out.
0: Date Rishi Sharma, and now we have Rishi Sharma, your opportunity to choose a candidate, ask a
20: who's he going to go after?
0: Question and engage in 5 minutes of debate.
6: I had something lined up, but I'll change it.
20: Okay.
6: Because it's going so well here between us. The question will be from something I heard on Reddit, that great social medium. Zach was on there for an ask me anything question. Bike lanes came up, and he said, I understand it's inevitable. This is his quote. I think he said, it's inevitable that McKenzie will be single lane. And I'm just trying to understand why that's inevitable and why the impetus and push to make McKenzie single lane and Quadra single lane. They're still on the docket, I understand. And I don't know. I think it's deferred to a transportation committee. Is that transportation committee going to be looking at making that a single lane currently, or will we listen to what residents want?
0: All right, that is the question. Now we have 5 minutes for discussion, starting with Zach DeVries. Your response.
20: Note what these two candidates have done. They have chosen to select the other with respect to their five-minute debates, and they've essentially sidelined Karen Harper. I'm not saying that that's strategic or necessarily intentional by any means. I'm saying that that is the outcome, is that Karen Harper has to sit here silently for about 10 minutes listening to these two debate with one another due to the choices that each has made.
5: Thank you for the question. I think this is indicative of the approach that the slate has taken, which is to put out there misinformation. I've never said anything remotely that it's inevitable that a McKenzie would be a single lane each direction.
20: I'm not sure. I don't have access to the Reddit threads that Zach DeVries may have engaged in. So I'm going to call that one asserted, but I cannot verify it at this time. And if anybody has evidence either way, I'd be happy to look at it.
5: Important to create clarity, not confusion, and to debate honestly. When it comes to McKenzie, there will be work done there to look at how can we help our residents move and get to where they need to go. This needs to be an evidence-based process, as all transportation decisions in Saanich have been, and if I'm elected mayor, will always be. We will be working closely with BC Transit to identify opportunities for improvement. In the short and medium term, the priorities on McKenzie are looking at the intersections. Intersections are the number one determinant of road capacity and how many cars and other vehicles can move through these vital corridors. So it's important that we look at opportunities to improve intersections all the way down McKenzie over time. This is going to require provincial and federal partnerships for cost, but it's going to help the bus move faster, it's going to help traffic flow, and it's going to provide opportunities for safe crossings for pedestrians and cyclists alike.
6: So there's $252 million allocated, I understand, for the active transportation plan. Would you like to prioritize single lanes for McKenzie and single lanes for Quadra?
5: That budget that you're citing is for transportation more broadly, and so car infrastructure is included in that. My priority is to help Saanich residents move around more effectively, and so I want to address the bottlenecks that are facing residents to improve traffic flow. An issue that I hear most when I'm out on the doorstep is concerns around the Five Corners intersection down at Interurban, Wilkinson, and Hastings. It's one of the worst bottlenecks in Saanich. It's one of the worst bottlenecks in the region. This is one of regional significance, and to me, that is one of the priorities. At the same time, as someone who takes an evidence-based approach to transportation, it's important that we have safe and convenient options for everyone, regardless of how you get around. I want it to be safe and convenient to drive. I want it to be safe and convenient to take the bus. And there we need to expand service and make sure that it's reliable and there when people need it. Especially for seniors who are using the Handy Dart system, which is currently a 14-day booking period. I want to drive that down to 7 days, and I think if we work hard and leverage technology, we might be able to get it down to 3.
0: Let's hear a response from
6: Mr. Sharma. I've had an opportunity to sit with BC Transit and look at some very innovative solutions to get those with mobility needs out of those inner roads to the major roads so they can have that lifestyle that is needed, like my dad, for example. My answer, if I was asked, are you going to single lane McKenzie or single lane Quadra, is an absolute no. It's not necessary. And the reason is, I've knocked on, and we've knocked on with our team, 8,000 doors, and this is one of the issues that comes up regularly. What the heck is going on with these bike lanes being thrown in? I'm not anti. There's a new report that came out that says bike lanes should be on secondary roads. A great report. I would recommend people read it, and that's what we're hearing from cyclists themselves. This is what should have been done the first time. So the active transportation plan should be there to look at solutions for everybody, and we shouldn't have rapid deployment programs, rapid installation programs of these bike lanes until we talk to residents, really get out, and it just goes back to the communication and the consultation piece. People weren't consulted when bike lanes were thrown down Mann Avenue. There's a lot of...
20: We can feel it cooling down between these two now. I think it hit its crescendo about 5 minutes ago.
6: Frustration. I walked down that road, I knocked on those doors. Unless every single person is telling me a fib, they're saying this is ridiculous. It needs to be looked at again. So this is something we need to do.
0: Let's hear a response from Zach DeVries.
5: Consultation is very important. That's why there's been so much consultation in the active transportation plan. And that has had two iterations. It's had an update. It's important that we continue to have engagement as we roll that plan out. And that's what we've been doing. And that's why when it comes to areas like Quadra and McKenzie, there will be more consultation to look at how do we meet the needs of everyone. And that's why when the question comes up, what about bike lanes on McKenzie? The answer previously and likely in the future has been bike lanes should be added through road widening so that we can make sure that people with all modes of transportation can get through effectively. And there's never been
6: a plan to one lane those
5: intersections at all. That's been a blatant lie and one that I could never support.
20: I just want to point out that the draft of the Quadra McKenzie plan did contain a cross-section of single or one-lane, single-occupant vehicle traffic in each direction. It created a massive amount of public controversy. The mayor, as well as others, ended up going into media and saying, we are not going to be entertaining this at this time as part of this plan. But when he asserts that there's never been a plan to do that, he's correct. It was a draft plan that had not yet been adopted by council, and by the time council actually did adopt it, the one lane in each direction on McKenzie had been pruned out of it, at least for the moment. That's how you reconcile what these two are saying, just for the record.
0: And a quick 10 seconds.
6: It's an easy answer for me. No.
0: Okay.
6: That's one of the reasons I'm running for council, because of that silly decision on McKenzie.
0: And that is time for our candidate questions for each other, and that was the question from Rishi Sharma for Zach DeVries.
20: So it's nobody's actually saying anything false there. It's true that there was a draft plan that showed that cross-section with one lane in each direction for single-occupancy vehicles. The other ones would be reserved for buses as well as multimodal in the remaining road cross-section. But Saanich Council never actually adopted the plan in that form. They clipped that part out of it, adopted other elements after extensive rounds of public consultation that came back to council a number of times. They might still add the part in future with one lane in each direction on McKenzie. So they're not ruling it out, which is what Rishi Sharma is pointing out when he says for him, it's an easy answer, no, whereas DeVries seems to be qualifying it, saying that there will be important work done in future, et cetera, et cetera. But that's how you reconcile what these two seemingly irreconcilable positions are when they clash. They're talking about a draft plan that included something. It was pruned out before council approved it. It may be introduced at some point in future, but that is not certain at this time.
0: Discussion there at the end. And that pretty much wraps up our event today, as we have been hearing from the Saanich mayoral candidates. With just a few moments left, I'm going to give each of you 30 seconds to make a final pitch to voters here. And Karen Harper, just because we didn't hear from you in the last 5 minutes, let's let you give the first closing statement to voters.
1: Okay, 30 seconds a challenge. So in addition to my, just so people understand, although I have extensive experience in the public service, I also owned a small business, long-haul trucking, BC to California and back. So I do understand all the things that and the finances that have been discussed. But I get this point, I want to talk about the importance of having an open door policy for the mayor. We need, and I am committed, for example, to bringing back the town halls, and I'm interested in pursuing a thematic approach as opposed to just lay whatever on the table so that we can get perhaps more direct
20: laying anything on the table in Saanich, given the eclectic personalities that show up there, would be an absolute nightmare. No politician would actually do that, regardless of what they tell themselves.
1: Responses on issues as they come up, and that's another way of increasing feedback from the community and hopefully their engagement. Thanks
0: very much to Karen Harper. Now a 30-second closing response from Rishi Sharma.
6: Sure. Thank you. Thank you for this opportunity. I really want people to understand that I will come in and have a fiscal lens. I want to listen. I want to use my academic background. I want to use my lived experience, my personal experience, my work experience to ensure that we bring this community together. Unfortunately, it got a little divisive on this debate, which I didn't expect, but it did. But I don't want to see our community that way. It feels that way, and I want to make sure we are building and bringing things together and listening. And thank you for this time. RishiForMayor.com.
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5: Elections and governing are two very different things. In elections, we tend to see focus on leveraging anger, division, fear, and anxiety. My priority has always been our community needs and what's best for Saanich. That leadership style requires listening. I have a proven track record of being able to work with diverse voices, bring people together, and focus on real results for residents. While people have spent time fighting me, I will be focused on fighting for you and your cost of living.
0: Thank you very much. And that concludes our...
20: Wow. Watch this video for yourselves, folks. I hope everybody's still on good terms and civil with one another after this debate, because it felt a little bit uncomfortable watching a little bit of that earlier. And I'm a guy who covers controversial public affairs issues every day on this show for a living. Just, you know, my view. But I would encourage everybody, check out the CFAX YouTube channel. Watch it for yourself, especially if you are a citizen in Vancouver Island's largest municipality. That's municipality of Saanich here in the capital region, I mean, with 120,000 people, tens of thousands of which we hope will be showing up to exercise their democratic franchise now 11 days away on October 17th. Quick break. We're back with provincial issues after this.
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20: Wow. Yeah, everybody needs to check out that Sanish mayoral debate at the CFAX YouTube channel. Or, of course, you can just listen to the audio version on our podcasts, wherever you normally like to listen to our programming. But the YouTube really, I think, conveys an extra dimension that people need to see, especially as those two are going back and forth. And Karen Harper just happened to be seated in the middle of them, and I think was a picture of poise and grace during some very tense moments. This was a great debate for Karen Harper. Not sure about the other two, but ultimately people will be able to make up their own minds. Earlier today, of course, we had some back and forth because that's how politics is these days. BC Premier David Eby saying that he understands this morning there was a secret letter involving the Conservatives, trial lawyers.
18: I understand this morning that a letter was released, a secret letter that the current Conservative leader wrote to trial lawyers in the province, selling out British Columbians.
20: Selling out British Columbians. And I had people texting me yesterday saying, Adam, is it true that Conservatives want to double automotive insurance? And then I hear it today at a press conference with the Premier, and I hear that a letter was released this morning, and I think,
18: secretly throwing them under the bus, promising the trial lawyers that he would return to the old style of car insurance in the province, the style of car insurance that promised a doubling of rates for British Columbians, that wasted literally billions of dollars on years-long court battles instead of care for people to get better. I am astonished that he thought this wouldn't come out. That this wouldn't be released, that someone wouldn't read this letter and say British Columbians deserve to know. I am astonished that in a time when families, when drivers are struggling, that he would have a secret plan with trial lawyers to hand over the money from drivers to lawyers. And don't get me wrong. Don't get me wrong. I'm a lawyer myself, raised by a lawyer, fine Canadians, good people. But for drivers in British Columbia, they cannot afford to have their car insurance double.
20: I just want to point out the letter doesn't actually say car insurance would double. In fact, the letter talks about any number of options being on the table, including a hybrid model similar to what we see in other provinces that would have, at least from my understanding, different impacts on cost for different driver profiles. Now, you can make that argument as to certain demographic cohorts being disproportionately impacted by higher rates. Young people, of course, trying to get car insurance might see those cost increases more sharply than perhaps those with a more established driving record and accordingly a lower risk profile. But to just throw out there that it's going to double automotive insurance rates, we do not have the evidence to make that assertion at this point, of which I am aware.
18: And for a leader of a major party in this province to enter into a secret deal with those lawyers to sell out British Columbians and not tell them the truth is disgraceful. And my commitment to British Columbians is always to be straight with you, to always tell you how we're going to pay for stuff and what our plan is. We're going to drive down your gas costs. Here's how we're going to do it. We're going to drive down your grocery costs. This is how we're going to do it. We're going to put a new MRI machine at Eagle Ridge.
20: Okay, I'm sorry, but the amount of irony that's in the air right now is warping the space-time continuum. How, pray tell, are we going to use the BC Utilities Commission to recoup that mysterious 20-cent upcharge that we are asserting exists in our petroleum logistics supply chains? How, pray tell, are we going to cap profits? Now, that was the term. It wasn't cap prices. It was cap profits on certain foodstuffs at the grocery store, lacking the actual legal

0: Oh, there's an interesting distinction. Why did we just correct ourselves when we said we worked so hard? Why are we making it about ourselves? Are there others who perhaps didn't?
1: So many people work so hard to get car insurance.
0: So many people.
1: Insurance under control in this province to have some of the lowest car insurance rates in the country. I am astonished how reckless and foolish and shameful this secret deal is.
0: Oh, come on. Okay, here's some real talk, folks. Car insurance is lower under the NDP. My insurance is lower under the NDP to drive my car. And yes, I'm a normal person who drives a car, and I'm not ashamed of that. I don't think that I'm part of what's wrong with the world today, and I should feel a deep moral sense of guilt for living in a car-dependent community and being dependent on a car. I consider basic automotive insurance, which, by the way, is the law here in British Columbia. There's only one organization that legally sells it, and that's ICBC, and you have to have it. I consider that to be cost of living. I consider that to be almost akin to taxation itself, although you would think of it more so as a per car tax. So when I say that I acknowledge that the NDP lowered my cost of living on the car insurance, I think that's absolutely true. I also think I'd be a lot worse off if I was in a car crash under this model than I would be under the previous tort model, in terms of dependence on the government, in terms of potential policy changes in future, in terms of not having that agency of hiring a litigator to go after whoever hurt me because I can't anymore and make sure that I am made whole for the damages that were caused to me. Depriving me of that is something that I've spent no small amount of time wondering about whether or not it really is worth it. Yeah, my payments in terms of renewing insurance every year, they're lower now than they used to be. But if I get hit by a car and find myself unable to work, I may well be wishing that I still lived in a province where the insurance was a little bit higher and my ability to get what is owed to me after injury was better.
1: And I hope that I can do my part in helping British Columbians understand what this secret deal would mean for their car insurance, because I know that they can't afford it.
0: We don't know how much it would be. I'm not even sure that we could call it a secret deal. Hybrid car insurance has been something that's been proposed. I think even did the BC Liberals actually have that as a policy? Because we spent years with the NDP when they were in opposition fighting over ICBC. David Eby popularized the term that ICBC and its finances were a dumpster fire. And the media just loved that. David Eby was a very colorful, very memorable, very noteworthy critic. And that's probably among the reasons that he ascended to the highest point of provincial political power, which is the premier's office itself. So ICBC is a place where David Eby took on Goliath, won, changed the law, and brought down people's payments, whether it's by the month or per year in terms of insurance renewals. And as long as all of us don't end up getting injured in car crashes on an individual basis, we might be better off for it. But there's equity questions, there's morality questions that come up, and there's that peace of mind knowing that you would have the ability to hire a lawyer to go after whoever hurt you with their car in the alternative, and how much that peace of mind might be worth for you paying a little bit more per month or a little bit more per year. Would it be double? I don't see the evidence to say that it would necessarily be double. Would it be more? Hypothetically, it could be. We can't rule that out. It also hypothetically, would not fall evenly based on the risk profiles of individual drivers, some of whom would benefit more, some of whom would benefit less from such a change. But for him to say he's shocked, just shocked at this secret letter that maybe the Conservatives would consider a hybrid car insurance model that's exactly the same as what they have in other provinces that I don't think really has been a secret, that's a tough sell for me. It just is.
2: And with that, we'll open it up to media. We'll take one question, one follow-up.
0: So what? That wasn't even the question and answer? That's just, I've called you all here today to express how shocked I am.
2: We'll start with Janice from Freshet News.
3: Good morning.
1: Good morning.
3: Our MLAs have been pushing for an MRI machine at Eagle Ridge for years. Why does it take an election to get this moving forward?
1: Yeah, there's two components.
0: Joke's on you. We probably won't do it after the election either, but you can't disprove that.
1: One is, we need the personnel to be able to do the scans. One of the challenges that we've had is, and opportunities is, recruiting American healthcare workers to British Columbia, including technicians that run the scanning machines. With a government that the Conservatives tried to collapse again and again and again, that they made it their commitment to bring down.
0: Now, see what he's doing? he realizes, and I shared some polling from Main Street Research earlier today, that

0: corroborates findings that other firms have made that show the conservatives in the lead and that people are really unhappy about the snap election itself. So expect EB to circle back whenever he can now and remind people, actually, it was the conservatives that kept on trying to bring down the government. It's basically their fault we're here, too.
1: Colleagues voting from hospital beds to try to keep government going. I want to do more. I want to ensure that we're bringing forward plans to ask the richest British Columbians to pay a little bit more so we can put in the MRI machine here that we know Eagle Ridge Hospital needs, and to recruit the healthcare workers we need, to have the bold initiatives that we need, and to get them through the legislature. I need representatives in the legislature that are there to help us do that, not to run the clock, not to fight culture wars, and certainly not to cut healthcare spending.
0: Notice how the story we're hearing about why the snap election was necessary keeps changing. Now, I'm not saying that's because it's not true. I never assert such a thing. What I will note, though, is that it would be more reassuring if we had heard exactly that reason on day one, when David Eby instead hardly mentioned anything at all about that and instead talked about this moment that a choice was present in standing up to Donald Trump. The conservatives are going to waste time with culture wars and stop me from getting an MRI machine for this hospital is a very different excuse from this is a key moment and we need to stand together as Canadians. There's a clear choice between those who would yield to Donald Trump, those who don't want to anger Donald Trump, and me, David Eby, who will stand up to Donald Trump. The justification for the snap election keeps changing. And regardless of why that is, we can objectively recognize that it is changing. And it continued to change today.
2: Mind for this machine coming to Eagle Ridge?
1: Yes, the machine will be, if we're successful in the election, we'll be ordering the machine right away.
0: And we haven't ordered it yet, apparently, despite it being the right thing to do.
1: And we'll be focusing our American recruitment campaign, a portion of it specifically on the technicians that run these machines so we can get the staff in place to run them.
0: This is, I was not going to say it's live. There's a press conference earlier today. I think it started at 9:30 this morning. Question and answer. The premier making allegations about a secret letter and a secret deal. Well, I suppose we can all have our own definition of what the term secret means. The letter was not secret to the point where it didn't end up getting. I had people asking me yesterday on the text messages if it's true the conservatives are going to double. Or actually, no, I think the texter was just asserting that it is true that the conservatives are going to double automotive insurance. Meanwhile, we have this letter, so-called letter leak this morning, and suddenly everybody's talking about it. So clearly, I think that this has been anticipated perhaps for longer than just earlier today. Will it work? Well, I mean, this is one of the few areas where the NDP has delivered on a promise to lower cost of living for people. It might be at a cost that makes anybody regret it if they ever get into a car crash. But at least in terms of the upfront money that we're paying either per month or per year for car insurance, yeah, it is lower now than it was under the previous system, at least for me and for a lot of other people that I know. We'll take a quick break. Hear more right after this.
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0: All right, you can text us anytime to weigh in at 71010 on your wireless device. Texter with an alternate point of view, which is important, writes, the way you carry and defend that conservative water, the texter writes, is comical. Thanks for the daily humor. Texter, it's important for us to find moments of levity in the absurdity that confronts us, especially in the world of politics each and every day. I hope that I can make people out there laugh from time to time. I wish I was a lot better at it than I am, if you and I can be honest with one another. That said, I think I'm being pretty fair in terms of what the NDP has on offer. And it's true. This is a cost. If this is a cost of living election, what they're doing makes tactical sense. Why? I don't want to get hit by a car. I hope I don't hit by a car. I don't want you to get hit by a car. I hope you don't get hit by a car. But insurance premiums that we pay, that's for sure. That's a cost of living issue. Lauren Dirksen is saying that he will not raise any new taxes. And indeed, that might be true. But if mandatory car insurance that all of us have to buy from ICBC anyway ends up more expensive than it was before, what's the difference between that and a tax? A reasonable person could ask themselves. So this is where the NDP is likely going with this. And it's not a bad argument. The issue is, do you feel comfortable being less protected from risk in terms of injury and financial compensation by paying less insurance, is essentially the way I think about it and the way I look at it. And if you think that neither you nor anybody you care about is going to need to actually collect, then you're probably comfortable paying less with the expectation that you would get less if something goes wrong. But if you do worry about that need being there, that peace of mind does have value. And you might feel better about paying a little more under a hybrid system, depending on your risk profile, with the expectation that you can actually hire a lawyer who will be loyal to you and you only, in terms of advocating your interests within the justice system with civil action if necessary. And ultimately, that's a decision that people can make for themselves. But in terms of what the NDP has on offer, this is a cost of living issue. It's one where the Conservatives have said that they would plan or have planned to go potentially at least to a hybrid model, although nothing's nailed down. And I would expect the NDP to push this relentlessly because they don't really have much else right now. I don't think that's carrying conservative water. I think that's actually pointing out a potential vulnerability in the campaign armor that the Conservatives have fashioned for themselves, especially when juxtaposed against their promise of no new taxes. But you're free to disagree.
23: And we'll go to Sarah from City News.
1: Thanks for taking our question today. I'm just curious, you mentioned that one of these machines is going to be going to Eagle Ridge, but do the other hospitals or things like that, where are the other ones going? I mean, do they have the capacity to even take on those machines? Does that require more investments? Or
0: And yeah, we're announcing individual machines now for hospitals. That's pretty bleak.
1: Building wings or new hospitals to even have that opportunity to put those in.
2: Yeah, well, for some, great question. For some of these hospitals, they do require additional infrastructure. For Eagle Ridge, for example, they require a room for the MRI machine. And this is where the partnership with the federal government infrastructure spending comes in, our work with them to deliver this kind of care here and across the province.
0: Okay, so this sounds like it might actually be an answer to an earlier question that was asked. Why are we hearing about this machine now if they don't have a spot to put it and they're hoping for money from the feds before they get that? That's actually a pretty good reason for why it hasn't been ordered yet. Is that why?
2: We'll be releasing a full list of the communities that will be receiving these machines so that people in each community understand what's on the line in this election. A new MRI machine, a new CAT scan machine, so you don't have to travel for care. Or continuing to travel long distances for the care you need when you're at your sickest and most vulnerable, which is the conservative plan.
0: I just love how you just count. And the worst thing you could possibly think of, which, of course, is what the conservatives do. And he's just, I don't know, it's just the deadpan there. It caught me a little off guard. I have a text here at 71010 offering their views to the show, which is always welcome, writing, "Hi, Adam. It's not solely drivers who are affected by ICBC's no-fault insurance. If you are a pedestrian and hit by a vehicle while in a parking lot or a crosswalk like my friend was, you are also affected by no-fault insurance," the texter writes. "My friend is still not working almost a year later due to the injuries she incurred," the texter writes. Yeah, and that's a great point. I don't just mean for those of you out there operating your own personal motor vehicle. I mean, you're driving down the road, you're riding your bike through a multimodal bike lane that you were lucky enough to have your municipal council deem fit to put on a road that supposedly was protected and was going to make you safe. But if you have an incident and it was caused by a car in a no-fault system, the no-fault system limits your options for what you can do to recover damages and be made whole. That's the whole idea of it, is instead of computing that information and deciding who's right through an adversarial legal process where all the lawyers are getting paid by the hour, potentially at least, those that aren't working on contingency, the government just gives people the care that the government thinks you need. Well, okay, as long as I trust the government to take care of me and always do the right thing, I might be comfortable with that. But, oh my God, did you just hear what we said out loud? Do we truly helplessly trust the government to always do the right thing and give us what we need? I don't know. I have difficulty with that one. And that's how it is right now. That's how it is. It's true. My car insurance is more affordable now than it was under previous governments. And I'm also helplessly dependent on what this government decides I need if I'm ever injured to the point where I can no longer advocate for myself and have that capacity. And that does kind of scare me. And it should scare all of you to some degree.
1: One thing to obviously invest in these machines, but do we have the technicians and doctors to operate them? I mean, we see ER closures all the time. How can you guarantee that there are professionals to operate them in the first place?
2: Yeah, so for British Columbians, we've seen 800 U.S. healthcare professionals come in just the last year accept jobs here. We've committed to triple our outreach to Americans to recruit more of those workers. We've also opened, obviously, the new medical school at Surrey at SFU. And we're continuing to work to open the training spaces for technicians to be able to do this work as well. So, yes, we do need the people. But this is exactly what the conservatives are putting at risk. When they bring the culture wars that they advocate, the anti-vax conspiracy theories, and the cuts, the dramatic cuts to healthcare that they obviously have planned, then we are unable, we will be unable to recruit healthcare workers to come because they can burn out at home just as easily as they can burn out here. They can fight culture wars at home in the U.S. just as easily as they can here. We have to offer something different. Sustainable public healthcare system that supports people and focuses.
0: Okay, but hold on. I thought we yesterday talked about how we'd had medical professionals tell us how thankful they are to work in a Canadian system where they don't have to sit down with their patient and discuss the care that that patient needs that might not be funded by that patient's insurance. That's true whether or not we have conservatives in the BC legislature fighting quote-unquote culture wars. That has nothing to do with it. So again, we keep hearing our reasons for why we called this snap election changing. I'm not saying that's necessarily because the reasons that we're hearing are not authentic. but it would be more reassuring if we had a consistent message as to why we were doing this, and it keeps changing. The latest iteration today is that apparently, even though we have a majority government, we can use closure to end debates and ram things through, and have used closure to ram things through where necessary. Suddenly, we're worried that we might not be able to govern because of quote-unquote culture wars being fought in the legislature, and maybe the culture wars would scare away doctors who I guess would not be swayed by a single payer publicly funded universal healthcare system, which I would think is one of our top billing features in terms of what would bring them. Like, I don't know. Things keep changing here, and all of you can make up your own mind. I'm looking at the clock. I got to go. We're back after this.
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29: From the National Newsroom of the Canadian Press, I'm Karen Rebo. New FBI court documents allege James Cody Bryant of Washington State helped online friend Jesse Van Rensselaer prepare for and broadcast that February 10th mass shooting in Tumbler Ridge, BC. FBI investigators in Seattle yesterday alleged Bryant communicated daily with the 18-year-old for months, provided tactical advice and instructions on how to start the family car, and even accessed a live stream account shortly before the murders. Local MP Bob Zimmer says what is being alleged is very disturbing.
30: To me, it's a sick individual, even though it's this, the person still accused of that would even consider this. And the result would be eight dead individuals from my community.
29: Van Rensselaer killed two family members and then drove to Tumbler Ridge Secondary School, where she fatally shot five students and an EA. Before killing herself. Bryant is charged in Washington State with conspiracy to murder people in a foreign country and could face life imprisonment. A U.S. appeals court has upheld the conviction and sentence of Harsh Kumar Patel for his role in a human smuggling operation along the Canada-U.S. border in Manitoba. Patel received more than 10 years in prison after being convicted in 2024 of helping organize the operation. A family of four from India froze to death during one attempted crossing from southern Manitoba into Minnesota on a frigid day in January of 22. Patel helped organize that trip, while co-accused Steve Shand received 6.5 years in prison for picking up migrants in a van after they crossed the border. Quebec's premier designate, Paul St-Pierre Plamondon, has promised to call an independence referendum in his first term in government. But one day after Quebecers chose to hand his party a minority government, he says it's not among his immediate priorities.
31: We've mentioned on several occasions that there'll be no referendum until the Trump administration is in the White House, in which case we've got time and we've got plenty of urgencies, situation and problems to solve.
29: St-Pierre Plamondon says his first act in government would be to organize a summit on reducing homelessness, reducing government spending, and trying to cut Quebec's ties to the monarchy. Lawyers for Krista Pike, who survived Tennessee's botched attempt to execute her last week, say she is awake and speaking as she receives treatment at a hospital. They're grateful for the first responders and the hospital medical team, who they say treated Krista like a human and have given her exceptional care. The lawyer's statement is the first indication that Pike has improved since an ambulance carried her away from a Nashville prison last Wednesday night. Pike survived two doses of pentobarbital as Tennessee officials attempted to put her to death by lethal injection for the 1995 killing of a classmate. This is the Canadian Press. In sports, the NHL's number one draft pick racked up his first NHL point and his first NHL goal last night. In only his fourth game as a Toronto Maple Leaf, 18-year-old rookie Gavin McKenna recorded an assist on John Tavares' opening goal and later converted a pass from Austin Matthews in the second to score en route to a Leafs 5-4 overtime win against the visiting Nashville Predators.
6: Big monkey off the back. That one felt good. Yeah, that's a goal I'll obviously remember forever.
29: And in Montreal, Taylor Hall scored twice as the Stanley Cup champion Carolina Hurricanes spoiled the Habs' home opener with a 6-4 win. And in the Major League Baseball playoffs, Jake Cronenworth hit a home run to help the San Diego Padres to a 4-3 win over the visiting Milwaukee Brewers to force a Game 4 in their best-of-five National Division Series. And the Los Angeles Dodgers beat the Atlanta Braves 3-1 to take a 2-1 lead in their series. From the Canadian Press, I'm Karen Rebo.
7: Google is shutting down its open-source software vulnerability rewards program. Tammy Trujillo explains.
8: The company says the program was being inundated with invalid submissions. Google notes there's been a big jump in submissions that apparently includes lots of AI slop.
7: Leaders from OpenAI, Meta, Anthropic, and Google faced tough questions about AI safety during a New York City Council hearing on Monday. When asked to quantify the risk of a catastrophic AI failure, an OpenAI executive said she couldn't give a number, prompting the council speaker to call the answer flippant. The company said they could not guarantee AI systems will always follow safeguards or that they would accept legal responsibility for harm. Lucid Motors dramatically scaling back its production of electric vehicles. This comes as demand is falling for their cars, and the company's new CEO is dialing back production. Speaking of new CEOs, Apple's new CEO reportedly taking a hands-on role when it comes to design. Bloomberg says that John Ternus visits industrial design and human interface teams several times per week. Tech Report, I'm Mark Mayfield.
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0: Why are we doing this? Why did we need an election? We keep seemingly reaching for issues that we want to tell ourselves were at issue the whole time and are why we are doing this. And that's why we have to be in this snap election, which, by the way, polling from Main Street and others showing is itself unpopular because of the snap election element in part. David Eby earlier today talking about what he called a secret letter. And we're going to hear what Lauren Dirksen had to say about this. David Eby was up first this morning. This was shortly after 9:30. He made the assertions. Lauren Dirksen responded about a half hour later. Those clips are coming up. But this was question and answer with David Eby. I'm just looking at the clock here. If we started at 9:30, this would be just before 10 a.m. today.
2: This is on science.
10: And we're going to go to the phones. We'll go to Ben from Global.
11: Apologies. Sorry, I was on mute. Thanks for taking my question. I noticed when the election began, we're at the midway point on Thursday, by the way, that we spoke a lot. You spoke a lot about Donald Trump and fire breaks and all those words. Christine Frechette started off the same way in Quebec. Her party ended up with zero seats last night. I've also noticed you changed your tone. You didn't mention Donald Trump or protecting BC from this trade fight in those remarks you said about what BC's voters will be looking for. What do you think the ballot question is now as we reach the midway point of this campaign?
2: Well, Ben, every British Columbian knows that that Trump's actions are making all their challenges so much worse, whether it's the price of gas. Trump starts a war, gas prices go up 36 cents a liter. Whether it's the security of their employment.
0: I thought that was a mystery charge caused by Canadian refiners and the BC Utilities Commission was going to look at that. Or have we jettisoned that idea?
2: Many people in the province that are anxious about their employment. Or whether it's the cost of things like groceries as the cost of fertilizers and other inputs for farmers go up.
0: But I thought that was potential price gouging that we were going to take care of with hypothetical marketing boards because big grocers were owned by billionaire families and could afford it. But suddenly that's Trump's fault.
2: So it's a key issue that's affecting British Columbians in these core issues. I accept that not everyone feels that same anxiety that I do as I see the Trump administration making those moves. But I think we can all know that it's making it so much worse. The key question is simple. Which political party will support me and my family during this challenging time? Whether you believe and accept that Trump is making it so much worse, it doesn't matter. because you're still understanding that the cost of living is significant, that we need a strong public healthcare system for if you and your family get sick, that you can't afford to have your childcare spaces cut because you need that support for your family to be able to go forward. And so the question about who will be able to support the families in the Tri-Cities the best between the Conservatives that will not build the MRI room or the machine or hire the technician because they're going to be cutting healthcare spending.
0: There's the assertion. Conservatives deny that they're going to be cutting healthcare spending, for the record.
2: NDP that will be building the room with the federal government, delivering the machine and the tech to be able to deliver that care. It's a very clear choice. And I understand if people want to make a different choice, but it is a very clear choice.
10: And Ben, do you have a follow-up?
11: I had a follow-up. And I do. And thank you. You just sort of casually mentioned the topic. Would you commit, if reelected, to making BC a province-wide $10 a day childcare system?
2: Well, our goal is affordable childcare in every corner of the province for every British Columbian. We've opened 60,000 spaces, and in fact, a number of those spaces, a significant number, are below $10 a day for families that can't even afford the $10. I saw Conservative House Leader Heather Maas on social media saying if the Conservatives were elected that they would replace those childcare spaces, they would close them with some sort of tax credit system. I can tell you that parents can't go to work if their kid is staying in a tax credit. They need high quality care.
0: No, the idea is that the tax credit helps give you money that you buy the care with, just to be clear.
2: For their kids. They need to know their kid's safe while they're at work. This has been something that has significantly grown our economy to allow us to be the fastest growing provincial economy in Canada because we have this level of care. So are we
0: saying that our childcare system has caused that now? Because that's an interesting assertion that I'm not sure I've seen any academic research to back up. And I don't even know if anybody's made that assertion that I can think of. This is the first time that I can recall hearing it.
2: Work is going to continue. Our next frontier that we're working on is before and after school care spaces at schools across the province. And the Conservatives would cut that too.
10: And we'll go to Wolf.
0: And I love how, just matter of fact, service would cut that too.
10: From the Canadian Press.
1: Yeah, hi. Good morning. Thank you for taking my question. And I want to sort of build a little bit on Ben's question. We have seen a number of polls come out. Polls are just polls. But if one were to translate them into a sporting analogy, if this were a soccer game, you'd be down 2-0. It's about 5 minutes before halftime. What, if any, regrets do you have at this stage to calling this election? Thank you.
0: Great question, Wolf Deppner. The follow-up's really good, too. Listen.
2: Oh, Wolf, that's an interesting analogy. There are going to be lots of polls between now and Election Day. But ultimately, when people in the Tri-Cities here are marking their ballot, they're going to be making a decision. Do we want an MRI machine or not? Do we want our wait list to come down or do we want them to get worse? These are the stark choices that are in front of British Columbians. And it's our job, it's my job, it's the job of the candidates behind me to make that really clear for British Columbians. I think that at the end of the day, British Columbians want a strong public healthcare system. They understand the need to ask people who earn $1 million a year to pay a little bit more to be able to deliver that healthcare system. They think that seniors should get free shingles vaccines to keep them out of the hospital. This is what we're putting forward. And ultimately, I think British Columbians will be on side with that plan.
0: Which, of course, begs the question why the polling wouldn't reflect that. But let's see what he says.
10: Wolf, do you have a follow-up?
1: Yes, I do. Thank you. And again, sort of building on that question, how many additional seats would your government have needed to bring in some of the changes that you're just promising? At dissolution, you had a majority. You could have called a by-election for Vancouver Strathcona, safest NDP seat in the province. Why didn't you make that choice? Why didn't you bring in some of these changes when you did have that majority and could have actually expanded it by calling that by-election in Vancouver Strathcona? Thank you.
0: That's a great question.
2: Yeah, look, well, we had an opposition that tried to take down the government at every single opportunity, to the point that I had colleagues who attended from hospital beds, one of whom had just had a tracheal tube removed in order to ensure the government didn't collapse.
0: Wow. We're hearing medical private information about MLAs. At least I hadn't heard that somebody had just had a tracheal tube removed so that they could attend a vote in the legislature. But that's getting disclosed at a press conference today from the premier.
2: Another who attended with a brand new born baby.
0: I remember that.
2: From her maternity ward bed. We had the devastating loss of Joan Phillip. But for the courage of Amelia Boultby to cross the floor and try to tell British Columbians about what she had seen, the chaos, the culture war, the hate, the awfulness of the Conservative caucus. If she hadn't done that, the government would have collapsed. And we would have had the most extreme, bizarre collection of conservatives that this province has ever seen.
0: So that's an interesting admission from Eby, because a lot of us had speculated as to how close his government actually was to collapse. David Eby publicly on the record this morning saying that if Amelia Boultby had not decided to join NDP caucus, that the NDP government itself would have collapsed. That's the word he just used. That's a stark admission that, again, was speculated by many at the time. Yet I'm surprised to hear him admit openly, given that Boultby's not running again, among other things, she said in her statement that the NDP apparently expected her to have much more of a partisan machine in her riding than she did. Well, maybe if she'd been given the next 2 years to build one, she'd have one. And the snap election caught her off guard like everyone else. But that wasn't mentioned this morning.
2: 4 leaders in 10 months attempting to run the province. I can't express to you the anxiety that I have about the moment that we're in. Try to convey it to British Columbians as best I can. The meetings I'm in, the information that I get about the impacts to industry of Trump's attacks, his recent threats to stop diesel exports, his threats to devastate industries in other provinces, including softwood and auto parts and fertilizer, as well as our own. And the impact that's having on British Columbians. I know not everybody's there, but this is also a time of remarkable opportunity. We've got a federal government that wants to put $20 billion into this province to build our ports, strengthen our province, ensure that we're able to compete on a global scale, and the Conservatives oppose that plan. And so this is a moment for our province to choose a path. It's not just about an MRI machine here at Eagle Ridge Hospital, but that is an example of the choice. It's about whether we build up our province and stand together, or whether we decide to shrink down to a fraction of what we are, where people can't get the care they need, where we're not competing on a global scale, where we give up the opportunity to work together to deliver prosperity for all British Columbians. That is a big deal for me. And to have that hanging by a vote and whether or not a colleague is conscious in a hospital bed and able to vote is unacceptable to me.
0: This is interesting for us to hear this now, because if it really was that precarious, the government would have seemed to have been hiding it. I don't see how I know that we knew that people were attending via hospital beds. We knew that there were concerns with folks who were undergoing treatment. Brenda Bailey, of course, is an example, who was British Columbia's Minister of Finance, was shuffled into a portfolio that wouldn't have as high of a workload, which is how Ravi Kailan ended up getting shuffled up into the Ministry of Health, although he's not running again. It's how Josie Osborne became the Minister of Finance. So we knew that the NDP had issues with some of its members having to undergo medical treatments. But the precarious nature that the government seems to have been in for some time, according to what the premier is saying this morning, might surprise people.
2: And we could not deliver on what I wanted, what I knew British Columbians wanted. We picked through the bones of what we thought we could get across. In that parliament. So I know I'm speaking in strong terms on this. But we really need representatives.
0: But that legislative agenda that we've had over the past couple of years, that was crap. We picked through the bones to see what we could get through the opposition because our government was hanging by a thread, is essentially what I'm hearing the premier say this morning, which is a very interesting strategic tactic for him to say, I have no way of knowing to what degree this may have been the understanding at the time. But, wow.
2: representatives across the province that believe in that vision of the province to deliver that for British Columbians, if that's what British Columbians want. And I believe that is what British Columbians want.
0: I can't believe he said pick through the bones.
10: We'll go to Katie from CBC.
3: Yeah, Dave, I have a question about data centers, which have been, there's, I think, three being planned that have received provincial and federal support. The Greens have called for a moratorium on them, and a recent poll suggests about 70% of British Columbians oppose them being built near their homes. So what kind of policies should BC put in place with new data center projects? What would you go ahead with?
2: Well, Katie, I understand the anxiety of British Columbians around this technology. I mean, first of all, in terms of the impact it's going to have on work for people and the availability of employment, but also the impact it has on water, hydro, and other key inputs. That's why we put in place the structure with BC Hydro to require that the project is in the interest of British Columbians. They'll pay significantly higher hydro rates.
0: It's true. They did. And this was all in advance. This was, I can't remember when it was. I think it was last year sometime. When was the date?
2: That they are not having an impact on water that we need for farmers or that we need for communities or other things. And that we're not giving up the electricity that we need for a more employment intensive industry that could go ahead or to reduce carbon emissions or other things. We'll have more to say about this as we go forward in the campaign. But having that structure in place enables us to ensure that we're supporting the federal government's goals around sovereignty of containing our information here in Canada, not having it sit in the United States. And have access to the technology, but also protecting the interests of British Columbians.
10: And do you have a follow-up, Katie?
3: Are you hearing about any updates on the Tumbler Ridge investigation? Where you're hearing?
0: Okay, this was earlier today. So we've since had those shocking updates that you've heard in our news updates with Steve Young here on CFAX, but I'm not sure if that was known at this point.
3: I think there might be a joint announcement from the FBI and RCMP, but we don't really have a lot of details. Do you know any details about this?
2: I can't share anything at this time about that. Want to say that our...
0: Now, this is significant because artificial intelligence and what role this chatbot may or may not have played has been a significant part of EB's public messaging on this. Now that we're hearing, again, allegations that a human being south of the border was involved, of course, that raises questions about to what degree was it a chatbot, to what degree may it have been others, the situation becoming more complicated by the hour, at least from my understanding. But the premier couldn't say that yet because it hadn't gone public yet earlier today.
2: Right. Sending our continued love and support to the families of the victims of Tumbler Ridge. They're going through a lot, and we're standing strong with them in their litigation against OpenAI in the United States.
0: And all right, so up next, it was Buffum from CTV talking about leadership thresholds, talking about how fragile the majority was. Amelia Boltby also comes up again. We'll hear all of that right after this break, and then we'll hear what the conservative rebuttal was right after.
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0: Now, it's not necessarily indicative of deception when somebody's reasoning keeps changing, when they're either justifying an action that they took or a decision that they made, like calling a snap election. So I don't want to say that this is necessarily indicative of deception, because it's not on its own. However, the story that we keep getting told about why we needed to have this snap election now, about how precarious the BC NDP government's hold on power was, and why the issues were so pressing that we couldn't wait a couple of months or indeed put all of these promises in a speech from the throne and then dare the opposition MLAs to vote against it. We keep seeing and hearing slightly different explanations on this. And this is important because the snap election itself has become an issue. Main Street Public Opinion publishing a polling earlier today showing a significant number of British Columbians objecting to the snap element of the election itself, with the Conservatives also in the lead, which mirrors other polls. That question was asked a number of times earlier today of the Premier, including by CTV's Rob Buffum.
23: Oh, thank you for taking my question. Mr. Eby, I just wanted to build on, I guess, Ben and Wolf's questions, because there'll be some people who say that it's misleading in a sense to say that you had such a fragile majority. You did have a one-seat majority with 47 seats after Amelia Boltby had crossed the floor, and that gave you some breathing room, and there was the what is obviously the tragic death of June Phillip. But that is the safest NDP.
0: Eby shakes his head. I'm not sure if he's consciously doing it, but he's shaking his head as if to disagree while Rob Buffum's putting this question to him.
23: Riding around it, even when there was a landslide defeat for the NDP, one of two seats went there. It's never not gone orange. So if you were to have called a by-election there, you'd have a three-seat majority, which could have, and we're in the second day of what would have been the legislative session. So all these promises, like, you know, putting $20 in people's pockets at the gas tank, or bringing MRI machines, or revitalizing seniors' care homes, any of those things could have been brought in by your government. So I guess I just want to get your reaction to people who are cynical about, you're saying that this was a critical election to call. You've said there's no good time to ask for feedback. Well, the municipality said now's not a good time for an election.
2: Hey, look, Rob, you know, you were there. I know you were there.
0: Yeah, well, so do we. That's why Rob's asking the well-informed questions that he is. And my math, because I checked what Buffum said, and he's absolutely right. If EB wanted a slightly larger majority, there was that path forward in terms of the by-election in the safe NDP seat that he could have called but did not. So he can't just say we were so precarious there was nothing we could do. He had other options. Why didn't he pursue them?
2: I know you saw 13 times the Conservatives tried to bring down our government. I know you saw my colleagues voting from hospital beds.
0: When was the last time a hospital bed vote happened? I know March 2025 had one of the MLAs vote shortly after she had given birth. And again, it was a great event that was celebrated in terms of inclusion and in terms of people still being included in the legislative process. I am also aware of remote voting that has taken place also in 2025. Has anybody voted from a hospital bed in 2026, or are we letting David Eby get away with a narrative that's more than a year out of date without anybody following up? That's what I'm not sure about.
2: So to suggest that we were not compromised and all the things that I know we had to do to respond to this moment is simply not true.
0: When was the last time a hospital bed vote happened? I found one because I was going through the break. March 2025. There's one that we can confirm. I know that there was also an MLA who was receiving a treatment for cancer in 2025. Remote voting did happen there. What have we seen in 2026? Is there anything recent?
2: Understand. I accept that not all British Columbians are where I am in terms of the threat that Trump presents to our country and our province and the urgency of this moment. But I know that all British Columbians are on the same page in understanding the challenges of the cost of living, the need for a strong public health care system, and how Trump can make those things significantly worse and how he has. It does matter to British Columbians. And it does matter to have a mandate that says, yes, you can go out and regulate the cost of gas. I want you to do that as a British Columbian. You can go out and regulate the profits of grocery stores on the basic groceries that British Columbians have. You can go out and ask the richest British Columbians to pay a little bit more so that I can have an MRI machine at Eagle Ridge Hospital. It does matter to have that mandate from British Columbians to do those dramatic and unprecedented things.
0: But was it a gamble in the sense of calling a snap election? Rob Buffum puts to the Premier next. Hear that exchange right after the news.
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0: Why now? Why not even wait a few weeks for the municipal elections to wrap up? It's a question that we've grappled with on this program for much of this snap election campaign. And it's one that David Eby, the Premier of British Columbia, seemingly is going to increasing lengths to try to satisfactorily explain to members of the electorate, including today with members of the media. The latest iteration of this story that we're hearing is that the NDP was so precarious and could be so easily defeated that they had been picking through the bones of a potential legislative agenda that they would have been able to get past the opposition parties such as they were. And that was the term the Premier used earlier today, picking through the bones. It was quite noteworthy. While media doing their job, pushing back on things that don't seemingly make a whole lot of sense or are not entirely consistent with past positions that have been taken, say, well, hold on.
2: Go Ridge Hospital. It does matter to have that mandate from British Columbians to do those dramatic and unprecedented things for our province. We've never had a tax bracket for millionaires before. I think it's important to go to British Columbians and ask that question. I think British Columbians will support that approach, but I want them to clearly choose that approach. I want them to have the opportunity to choose the representative, to choose the direction for the province, to choose the MRI machine, the lower gas prices, the lower grocery prices, or to choose the opposite. Which is for things to steadily get worse under the Conservatives and the cuts.
0: There we go. The Conservatives' worst is always possible.
2: Yeah, plant.
0: I'm sorry, I shouldn't be so cynical, but it's hard not to be, really.
13: And do you have
23: by way of I do. Yeah, just kind of picking up on that. It was a gamble in a sense to call the snap election, and you've talked about the importance of getting a mandate. You didn't have to call the snap election. Would you? What is the threshold in your view? Like, if all the dust settles and what looks presently to be a very close race, Wolf had the analogy of the soccer match, use whatever one you want. At the moment, multiple polls show it to be a close race. If the dust settles on October 24th or 25th, then your party has the 47 seats it does now, or the 48 it would have if you won Joan Phillips riding, or 49 or 50. Is that enough for you to stay on as leader? Or will you, like, is there a threshold in your mind where you're like, yep, you know, I've given folks a chance to weigh in on this, and they weren't where I was at. This was $90 million or whatever it costs, and conflicting with the municipal election that we didn't have to go through.
2: Rob, I understand if you don't think that I should have gone to British Columbians to ask them a serious question about
0: I want to hear David Eby commit that he won't call another snap election if he wins another majority that's still too small. What if David Eby calls the election and wins another 48 seats? Will David Eby call another snap election in another few months because he's unhappy with the majority that he's been given? David Eby's on the record, by the way, as saying there is never a bad time to call a snap election. He might call as many snap elections as there are months in the calendar in the year, for all we know. And he's on the record, and he might live to regret this because I don't think he was thinking about the implications very carefully. You can find him in any number of press events in this campaign saying there is no such thing as too many snap elections. It is never a bad time, he says, to ask British Columbians. So that means we might get snap election after snap election after snap election after snap election, because that's what never a bad time means. Now, I'm hoping the premier did not mean that literally, and perhaps he wasn't thinking through the logical implications of what he was claiming. But I'd love to hear David Eby on the record assuring everyone that he won't just call another snap election if he wins another majority that he thinks is too small. Maybe somebody will ask him that at the next opportunity.
2: The direction of the future of our province, I think that that was the right thing to do. And I believe that the plan we're putting forward supports British Columbians with the cost of living, strong public health care system, strengthening our province and standing with the Prime Minister to ensure that Canada is successful in this incredibly tumultuous global time. And I think the vision the Conservatives are offering. And let's just reflect on the moment we're in today of issuing a secret letter to the trial lawyers to

0: from the party to trial lawyers as well as ICBC about a promise to do away with the no-fault model. I was wondering if you're able to confirm the letter's authenticity and also to comment on what ICBC would look like, on your opinions on the no-fault model going forward if the Conservatives were to form government. Thank you.
1: Yeah, thank you very much for that. I will say this, that I think no-fault insurance has been very challenging for the residents of British Columbia on both sides. I mean, obviously, we have to provide affordable insurance coverage for all of our residents. But for those that have experienced catastrophic injury and potentially life-altering injury, this program has not supported them well. And in so many cases, we need to improve that, and we absolutely have to contemplate this insurance model.
2: Sitka Media, Daniel Piranu.
3: Hi there. So as anyone from Vancouver knows, the Granville Strip has seen certainly better days.
4: He's standing in front of a podium, by the way, Lorne Dirksen. It says Safe Streets for BCs, flanked by a few Conservative candidates. There's some pretty colorful and imaginative-looking graffiti on the wall behind them. Not sure if that has anything to do with the situation.
3: I'd like to know what your plan would be to help revitalize our city's entertainment district.
5: I think that that's a really great question.
4: That's Claire Rattay, for those of you who don't recognize the voice.
5: Because part of the problem that we see in a place like Vancouver is certainly that entertainment districts have been particularly hard hit. It used to be that it was an issue that was just kind of kept in the downtown east side. And it's
4: and while the Conservatives surely called the press conference earlier today to talk about safe streets, as we have seen in other press conferences, not always them, also the NDP, the issue of the day tends to dominate media Q&A. Rob Buffum, again, with the lawyers, or the letter to the lawyers, I should say, about car insurance.
6: That was sent to trial lawyers. I wanted to confirm that indeed you are. You've flagged that you would consider or would like to replace no-fault ICBC scheme with a hybrid system, and that privatization is also on the table. The NDP has said by doing that, you're going to make it more expensive for drivers. So I wanted to get your response to that. And also the issue of health care, you said there was going to be no new taxes. The NDP have said, you know, talked about different taxes they would introduce, but they've made the point that health care is going to get more expensive. You've said, look, I'm not going to take it out of health care, but I don't feel like there's a clear answer to your critics who've said, well, it's going to have to come from healthcare or education, like, other than we'll generate more revenue. But is there any meat you could put on that bone? Is that people are trying to decide who to vote for, and they're saying, yeah, I don't want new taxes, but I also don't want healthcare cut. Where's the money going to come from?
1: Yeah, absolutely. I'll suggest that the first part of that question I couldn't hear well, but maybe we'll get to ask that again. But I'll deal with the healthcare situation. Look, we have said that we are going to remove bloat from administration. I mean, the HPOA, which is, of course, better known maybe as Bill 36, creates a number of different levels of challenges with respect to administration in this province. Reality is we have around 67 or 68, I believe, vice presidents and presidents in a system that could be compared, honestly, to a system in Alberta where we have a fraction of that. We have managers that numbering at 1 to 4, managers managing 4 nurses, 1 to 4 ratio. I mean, some of these things are shocking, and we have to obviously look within the system to obviously cover some of those costs, and I think that we can do that quite well. I think that we're definitely committed to that, Rob. I mean, we've talked a little bit about, obviously, our super power plan, which, of course, we hope to generate revenue, and we will. But the reality is we are very focused on taking the bloat out of administration and the healthcare system. What was the first
4: question? And it had to do with the letter to the trial lawyers.
1: Question?
6: For that, I appreciate it. It just was confirming that not only are you considering or would like to replace the no-fault ICBC scheme with a hybrid one, but also that you're, you know, entertaining the idea of privatized car insurance. And I guess, given, assuming that's correct, what do you say to your critics, including the NDP, who say that's going to make it more expensive for drivers after all the hard work to drive down the cost of insurance premiums they've done?
1: Yeah, I appreciate the comments from David Eby, but the reality is that no-fault insurance is causing very serious issues for people that have experienced catastrophic injury, Rob, and it's real. I mean, folks have found themselves in a place where they've

0: been injured in such a bad way that it is life-altering, and they're not receiving the supports that they need. The reality is I'm committed to making sure that insurance is affordable for British Columbians, but we need to address both sides of this.
1: Lauren Dirksen earlier today at a Safe Streets for BC is what it says on the podium. BC Conservative Party flanked by a number of conservative candidates. That was in the end of the question, though. Les Lane with the Times columnist a few moments later also asking about this letter.
2: You're keying the remarks on ICBC today to the victims of catastrophic injuries, but why are you specifically writing to the legal industry and promising them hundreds of millions of dollars worth of work? This is a business line that you're promising to them. What does that have to do with the injury situation that you're?
1: That's a fair question.
2: You're using.
0: Les, I'm not promising anything. What I am saying is that British Columbians should have the right to obviously litigate and challenge some of the outcomes that have been provided under this system. And I have dealt with...
1: So, maybe I'm wrong on this, but is he opening up revisiting the cases that the no-fault system has already supposedly decided? Like, are we proposing retroactively creating causes of action with respect to torts in motor vehicle incidents that have taken place under the no-fault system? Because there's two very different ideas here. One is that we would have our no-fault system go forward a certain amount of time, and then we would say, no, we're going to move back to the other system after such and such a date. Is he proposing going back and potentially opening up lawsuits for issues that we thought were already dealt with? Because that in and of itself seems like it's unwieldy.
0: People myself and have certainly had conversations with people that have not been served well by this system. I think that I am definitely not alone. British Columbians are asking for us to contemplate this system. There's been no promises made by me at all. I'm committed to serving British Columbians on both sides of this equation, and that means affordable insurance, but also in that moment, where we've had somebody that has a very serious injury, they have to be compensated properly to get through their life and to be able to manage the challenges that they might be faced with. So that is absolutely very important for me.
1: And that concludes the press conference that we held or had earlier today. That was shortly after 10 o'clock. BC Conservatives ostensibly taking their pitch to British Columbians on safe streets, of course, from the BC mainland, but dogged by questions, fair ones, important ones, about what would actually happen to automotive insurance rates under a BC Conservative government. And as you just heard Leader Lauren Dirksen there say, he has made no promises as to exactly what would happen. And as to what happens next in this debate, it's anybody's guess. If I'm the NDP, though, I smell blood in the water. Sorry to my Conservative friends out there and my NDP friends out there. I know I criticize the NDP a lot, criticize the Conservatives too, or at least identify vulnerabilities there too. The NDP is going to smell that it has something here. So they're probably going to throw pretty much everything they have into this, at least for the moment. And they really don't have a whole lot to lose given the way that the polling has been going. And given, as we mentioned earlier in the program, ICBC and car insurance rates is very much a cost of living issue, which pollsters tell us is among the, if not the most important issue overall in this election. And furthermore, these issues are complicated. They don't lend themselves, there's a lot of subtlety there that matters. And as we've learned the hard way any number of times, election campaigns are the last time in the world you should ever want to rely on subtlety in an argument. So we'll have to see where this one goes. We'll take a quick break and have more after this.
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1: For the record, EB's latest explanation for why he chose to call a snap election instead of putting his ideas out there, letting the opposition MLAs vote them down and triggering an election that way that he could not be blamed for, that still doesn't make sense to me. We could be in the legislature right now with him loading up ideas that he knew the opposition wouldn't support, that he feels British Columbians deserve a choice on, are popular. Yes, we would still be thrust into an election perhaps a few weeks later than the counterfactual in which you and I find ourselves in, where he pulls the pin himself. But the backlash due to the snap election itself is such an issue that if he really believes what he's saying, that he couldn't get things through because the legislature was too fractious, or they'd run the clock, as he said, or they'd waste time with culture wars, why not just have let that happen so he would be blameless for the election itself? See, that's the part that doesn't hold water in all this, among others. Important to point out that it's more than just the Conservatives and the NDP, even though polling seems to be concentrating among those two parties right now. The BC Greens also held a press conference earlier today. I believe it was healthcare that was announced. Take a listen to that.
22: As we all watch millions of dollars.
1: Emily Lowen, the leader, speaking.
22: Millions of dollars flow to private healthcare providers. The BC Greens are the only party vowing to end this creeping privatization of healthcare. Instead, we'll keep public dollars focused on public care through delivering community health centers and cutting down on bloated bureaucracy. there has been a 270% increase in administrative costs in the healthcare center sector since 2017, and that's up to $3.8 billion. All while the nurses union had to take job action to ask for fair wages and better ratios. In 2025, the BC Greens worked with the NDP to review the primary care model, and all evidence showed that community health center models with the right supports can offer the excellence.
1: Location is very important at a press conference, as somebody who has tried to record these things over the years can tell you, but might not occur to most folks. It's actually hard to get clean audio in an urban setting. Most of us, our brains just filter out the street noise. It's significant. You take a decibel meter out there, you'd be surprised at just how loud most street corners and sidewalks are.
22: In healthcare, the British Columbians so desperately deserve. It means team-based care. It means walking into a health center in your neighborhood where you have long-term access to a primary physician, a nurse practitioner, a psychologist, and scans all under the same roof. That is offering a vision of team-based preventative care that supports both healthcare workers and its patients.
1: Note the promise of scans all under the same roof. Unclear exactly what type of scans, because as we recall, David Eby was announcing an MRI machine for a specific hospital on the mainland today because it's that big of a deal. The economy of scale of having these machines located in a central hospital is such that it maximizes their productive use by having people move to them instead of them being located in various walkable communities, because you'd need 15 MRI machines for 15 small clinics instead of centralizing them. And that's essentially why we have hospitals in the first place, is the efficiencies that can be gained through economies of scale. Unclear at this point how dispersed health clinics could deliver the same sorts of care without being more expensive.
22: Since then, the BCNDP has completely regressed on healthcare to the point of forcing nurses to the picket lines. They've clawed back long-term beds, centers that Jeremy will speak to, and it's been clogging up the ERs, making it the first point of intervention, and ensuring that we're not having effective triage systems.
1: That's actually true. A lot of folks who could have had health issues managed much more efficiently, economically and otherwise, previously, if they had access to a primary care provider or even specialists. Instead, they end up at Emerge, and acute care is so much more expensive to provide for any number of reasons. And if we could only establish that relationship in advance, it's true, we would save a lot of money. Problem, though, is that in the medium to long term, even, we'd have to fund both. You can't close your emergency room and save money there because you've suddenly hired a number of family doctors or nurse practitioners. So in the short term, we would have to find a way to not only keep our emergency rooms open, which we're doing, we'd also have to find a way to hire all these new nurse care practitioners or primary care practitioners or similar roles. And it's that double need of cost to try to dig ourselves out of this problem that often is the barrier that can't quite be surmounted by governments.
22: And it's leading to deeply unsafe conditions, to the point where doctors on the mainland have actually walked off the job site. Meanwhile, the Conservatives are promising to keep healthcare spending flat, but that is effectively a cut as costs rise with inflation.
1: You know, that's actually a much more honest and fair assessment than what I'm hearing out of the NDP. They're going to cut. The Greens are, you know, the Conservatives say that they're going to keep spending flat. That's a more fair interpretation.
22: The BC Greens believe in better for patients and its healthcare workers. That's why our plan will establish an integrated community health center in every riding all across the province. We'll create a consolidated health authority for the whole province to put an end to the...
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27: From the National Newsroom of the Canadian Press, I'm Karen Ribeau. An FBI complaint against an American suspect accused of conspiring with the Tumbler Ridge killer for months provides extensive new details about the guns that may have been used in that BC massacre. Washington State resident James Bryant is charged with conspiracy to murder in a foreign country. The sworn complaint by an FBI agent in Seattle yesterday alleges Bryant told officers that 18-year-old Jesse Van Rootselaar stole firearms and ammunition from her family's gun safe and hid them in her room in preparation for a mass shooting. It also alleges the teen told Bryant in online chats that she possessed a 3D printed foregrip, firearm magazines, and a switch device for an SKS rifle. Here's local MP Bob Zimmer.
28: But it's one more step forward to finding an answer to why the Tumbler Ridge tragedy happened in the first place.
27: Prime Minister Mark Carney's Liberal government is expected to publicly take a position today on whether it believes Canada is ready to allow people with mental illness to access medical assistance in dying. Next March, people who are suffering from a grievous and irremediable mental illness are set to become eligible to be assessed for MAID. A Conservative private members bill, which aims to block that expansion from happening, is set for a second reading vote in the House of Commons today. For Salome Abu Salim and her 10-year-old son, the anniversary of the October 7th Hamas attack on Israel and the ensuing Israeli-Hamas war in Gaza marks 3 years of relentless pain. Salome and Rashid moved to Canada in 2018, but her husband, Saeed, has not been able to join them. He's been stuck in bureaucratic limbo ever since because he can't leave Gaza to get the biometrics done, and he can't get them done inside Gaza.
29: I'm stuck here and my husband is stuck there and my son is keep growing up. We're losing years here. We're not like just like it's day or two. It's been 8 years since my son hold his dad.
27: She's now on a hunger strike. The Edmonton mother is hoping to light a fire under the Canadian government to find a way to solve the problems so her son and his father can be reunited. And officials in Ireland say they're looking to retrieve a large Canadian buoy that drifted a bit too far from home.
30: Mayo County Council says the Mariner marker came ashore on Achill Island in northwest Ireland. The county says they were told by the Canadian Coast Guard that their buoys, while friendly, have a habit of drifting off. Officials there are now looking to recover the buoy so it doesn't float away again. Weighing in at roughly 3.5 tons, the buoy can carry a navigation light and make a distinctive whistling sound to alert vessels. Officials say the discovery is a lighthearted reminder of generations of immigration to Canada. They also demanded a blithe bit of a ransom, saying if the Coast Guard wants it back, they'll have to come get it. Aaron Sousa, The Canadian Press.
27: This is The Canadian Press. In sports, Toronto Maple Leafs captain Austin Matthews had 3 assists and scored in overtime. And number one overall pick Gavin McKenna registered his first NHL goal in the Leafs' 5-4 comeback win over the Nashville Predators. McKenna says being held off the score sheet through his first 3 games was weighing on him.
31: I think just every single game I've been trying to get better, and I thought obviously tonight was my best one.
27: Elsewhere last night, Detroit skated past the Ottawa Senators 5-3, and the Stanley Cup champion Carolina Hurricanes spoiled the Canadiens' home opener with a 6-4 win. And in Major League Baseball playoffs, the San Diego Padres edged Milwaukee 4-3 to force a Game 4 with the Brewers in their best-of-five National Division Series. And Kike Hernandez and Freddie Freeman hit homers in the fourth as the Dodgers beat Atlanta 3-1 to take a 2-1 lead in their series. Both NLs series will resume play tonight, along with both American League series. From the Canadian Press, I'm Karen Ribeau.
32: Google is shutting down its open-source software vulnerability rewards program.
3: Tammy Trujillo explains.
4: The company says the program was being inundated with invalid submissions. Google notes there's been a big jump in submissions that apparently includes lots of AI slop.
3: Leaders from OpenAI, Meta, Anthropic, and Google faced tough questions about AI safety during a New York City Council hearing on Monday. When asked to quantify the risk of a catastrophic AI failure, an OpenAI executive said she couldn't give a number, prompting the council speaker to call the answer flippant. The company said they could not guarantee AI systems will always follow safeguards or that they would accept legal responsibility for harm. Lucid Motors dramatically scaling back its production of electric vehicles. This comes as demand is falling for their cars and the company's new CEO is dialing back production. Speaking of new CEOs, Apple's new CEO reportedly taking a hands-on role when it comes to design. Bloomberg says that John Ternus visits industrial design and human interface teams several times per week. Tech Report, I'm Mark Mayfield.
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1: 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Let's read a text from Mary. Mary writes, Adam, we have 11 days until the municipal election. It says, could you please cover that a bit more? There is more to municipal elections than just the mayor's seat. Councillor candidates are more important cumulatively than just the mayoral coverage, writes Mary. Mary, I'll apologize to you right now, like I've been apologizing to everybody through much of this campaign. But as soon as David Eby, well, you know, I was on these airwaves somewhat glum, or not glum, I was glum after, somewhat smugly saying, there's no way he'll do it. I'm really smart because I know how municipal politics works. And I know that it relies on a skilled labor pool of volunteers who are always involved in one election or another. They'll find a favorite candidate that they want for mayor or council, and they'll use the experience and the skills that they've developed volunteering for various campaigns over the years. And this town's full of folks that have really valuable skills, by the way. They don't necessarily charge for their expertise, nor can they, under the election spending rules that we have. But to see that volunteer pool being drawn upon by multiple campaigns at once is very rare. To see the media attention pool, if we want to call it that, being drawn upon by multiple elections at once, that is very rare. It's the problems we're seeing by trying to hold these two electoral processes over top of each other, given the limited resources to even pay attention to them that exists in the community, were among the reasons that I cited thinking EB was bluffing. There's no way he was actually going to do this. And then he did it. And ever since then, I've found myself looking at plans that I had to try to do extensive coverage of various councils in all 13 municipalities across Southern Vancouver Island that between you and me, I've spent the last year putting together. And then I crumpled them all up and threw them into the garbage because David Eby had suddenly made them impossible with his snap election decision. Because I knew that we were going to have seven electoral districts here on South Vancouver Island. One of them is a green incumbent riding, one of only two in the province, very important. Another one was among the closest ridings in the entire province, Wanda Fuca-Malahat, that the Conservatives almost won in 2024, that itself has had a number of different provincially linked controversies erupt in terms of not enough funding for District 62, as well as not enough dollars being spent in terms of things like the Throop Road connector. And even last night, as if we're all trapped in a sitcom, apparently the fall fair has been canceled, at least in one of the venues that was planned or one of the events that was planned in Souk due to the snap election call. And for those who missed our first hour today, this was Souk Mayor Maya Tate last night explaining why Souk Council was being asked to give $5,000 from their contingency funds to the Souk Fall Fair. Why? Because the fall fairs had really bad luck this year. They had a thunderstorm knock out one of their fundraising activities that was planned earlier in the year. And then their planned Oktoberfest for the community hall also got canceled. Why?
7: Planning of Oktoberfest, which was scheduled to take place in the community hall. However, somebody called a provincial election, but we won't name that individual. And that unfortunately led to the fall fairs plans being canceled because Elections BC required the venue for a voting station. And then, as we all know, space is not necessarily abundant in our community. And now it is on a very dedicated crew to now recover to find a way to pay these costs. It really just lands on an individual. So I recognize that this is coming in late in this term. It's not an ongoing request. It's simply to help the fair recover and to be able to pay for those expenses.
1: Which wouldn't be necessary. Souk wouldn't have to dive in and try to save the day with 5,000 tax dollars from its contingency fund if this snap election hadn't been called out of nowhere, adding to the bad luck that the Souk Fall Fair, which, by the way, I believe has been going for at least decades. So in terms of things being disrupted, I mean, Souk had to cancel its fall fair because of this snap election. Municipal campaigns across the province are being disrupted in terms of volunteer pools and other resources suddenly having a massive gravitational pull draw upon them from their provincial campaigns that are all trying to keep their heads above water and do a campaign at warp speed as well. I'm really sorry, Mary, that I'm not going to be able to deliver the product that I literally spent almost a year putting together. I'm really disappointed about it, but rather than sit here and wallow in self-pity about what could have been, I'm doing my best to try to balance the resources that we have, the time that we have, the various issues that we can cover together and understand that we have, to try to serve as many people out there in the 13 municipalities, 7 electoral districts being served by 4 or more parties that are on offer for candidates as I can in the next 11 days. And going into individual counselors, while that is something that we might have the ability to do to some degree, if I imagine, let's say, just Souk, where there's 18,000 people, or is it 16,000? It's somewhere around there. And yes, there's 6 counselors around that table. I'm imagining a person who's going to vote for 1/6 of the council that serves 18,000 people, the number of people served in a specific interview there that they might or might not be interested in is not nearly as large as if you and I were discussing what the NDP has on offer, what the Conservatives have on offer, what the BC Greens have on offer, what Centre BC might have on offer. And yes, there is one riding out of the 7 here on the South Island that I have identified so far that has a 1BC candidate, although my understanding is the other 6 ridings, including the NDP's Fortress ridings, as well as the core ridings and Sandwich Peninsula ridings, do not have 1BC representation, to be clear. So while I would love to dive in and do in-depth coverage of these various elections that we've been working towards for the past year, circumstances seem fit to throw us a curveball. And while we're not hit as hard as Souk's unfortunate fall fair, which, by the way, got $5,000 last night, as Souk Council showed mercy on it that perhaps a province would not, we are doing our best. And I will endeavor to try to serve as many people as possible by covering these interests as broadly as possible. Not because the more specialized interests in the specialized municipal governments aren't important, but because we're at a point where we have to triage. Like you noted, 11 days to go. Not all of those are show days. Each show day has 4 hours. Each hour has 43 minutes of content. Like, I've got it all timed out, or I had it all timed out, and suddenly everything got thrown out the window about a week and a half ago. So that's not a great explanation. I don't find it very satisfying, and yet it's the explanation that I have right now. And I do appreciate your understanding in these things. BC Green leader, who, by the way, is running in Saanich North and the Islands, and all of you can vote for in Saanich North and the Islands, and is also contesting other ridings here in the core and elsewhere. Emily Lowen speaking about the green offering for healthcare earlier today.
22: And we'll end the reliance on private agency nurses. We'll support healthcare workers by reviewing loan forgiveness and paid practicums for all healthcare students to ensure that students can actually afford to work and live in the most expensive province in Canada. These are the immediate and long-term solutions we need to build a better healthcare system in our province. Thank you. Jeremy?
1: Jeremy Valeriot is the other incumbent Green Party MLA. He holds the riding for West Vancouver, Sea to Sky. Rob Botterell, technically, was the incumbent in Saanich North and the Islands here on Vancouver Island. He's not running again. Emily Lowen running in his place. The other incumbent Green, Jeremy Valeriot, who we're about to hear.
8: Thank you. It's great to have our BC Green leader, Emily Lowen, here in West Vancouver, Sea to Sky. I'm Jeremy Valeriot. I'm the Green candidate here. I've been proud to serve as the MLA for the last 2 years and would like to get back to work after this election. I just want to really speak briefly about 2 local places where healthcare is so important. We're standing in front of Hilltop House. In September 2024, the Minister of Health time came right before the last election and promised $286 million investment and 150 long-term care beds for Squamish, desperately needed. 2 years later, back in February, those projects were stalled and postponed, along with seven others, long-term care facilities in the province. And so we're standing right on a broken promise from this NDP government. And so...
1: For future reference, you might want to move a little bit away from the traffic lanes for where we're going to have the microphone set up. That's okay, though. It's the thought that counts.
8: It's you know, here advocating with the Hilltop Family Council and the Vancouver Coastal Association of...
1: Why is this significant, you might ask? Well, because at yesterday's press conference, despite it being held at a curling club, which was sort of odd, the premier announced the unrepacing, the resumption of a number of long-term care projects in this province that would be moving forward. Perhaps the one or one of the issues that we're hearing in West Vancouver, Sea to Sky, although that's not immediately clear to me. The one concrete example that I did hear yesterday was Oak Bay Lodge, which, of course, the premier mentioned that the MLA and the candidate for Oak Bay Gordon Head, Diana Gibson, would be thankful for, given that she was at the press conference 2 years earlier in 2024 announcing the government's interests in moving it forward.
8: Family councils to highlight that this promise needs to be fulfilled. Squamish is a growing community, has a huge amount of need for long-term care. The other aspect where we need government support is there's no question, just down the road is the Squamish General Hospital. The staff there are amazing. They've been able to keep morale high, but they are working in a far over beyond capacity overdue building that needs to be replaced. So in my time as MLA, we've been working on the long-term plan to get a new Squamish hospital built. That's obviously going to cost a lot of money. This government has said quite clearly that they have no money, and it's because they haven't been able to get a hold on revenue. We've foregone $1.5 billion in gas royalties. The BC Greens have a proposal to...
1: So you hear natural gas royalties there being blamed for a lack of revenue going to the province, which the Greens assert is resulting in fewer dollars flowing through the healthcare system than would otherwise be the case. At least that's what I'm hearing from that in terms of long-term care, which I do count to be part of our healthcare system, but maybe that's not correct.
8: To bring in government revenue for services exactly like this through a wealth tax on the ultra wealthy, and this long-term care facility, a new Squamish hospital, they need to get built, and that's what I'll continue to advocate for, and that's what the Greens will be continuing to force the BC government to build these facilities that are needed.
1: Jeremy Valeriot is the incumbent Green MLA, now the candidate, of course, after dissolution. There are no MLAs for the riding of West Vancouver, Sea to Sky. That was one of only two ridings in the province that the Greens held at dissolution. The other is Saanich North and the Islands here on Vancouver Island, one of the seven ridings that we're monitoring very carefully in our region. We'll take a quick break. There were a few remarks later on about moral injury, about hazardous work environments facing both workers and patients that I think have more broad implications in terms of potential systemic change. But the Greens, of course, are going to be significant in terms of folks here who vote for them. They actually hold the riding of Saanich North and the Islands. So what the Greens have on offer in terms of their policies and in terms of bringing an alternative view to the table is important. And I'm not going to tell you that I endorse it or even understand some of it. I'm sorry. I'm not trying to be glib, just being honest here. That wealth tax, let me tell you, that's a really courageous policy to pick. And I mean courageous in a way where, wow, I'd be really afraid to try to pitch something like that because it seems rather unwieldy and difficult to explain. But that's all right. That's how our system works. And if you believe that a politician should at least get the chance to try to implement policy like that, then by all means, vote for them. But if you don't. It's not up to me to decide what you should find important and not find important. My job is to try to present to you this broad range of perspectives and do my best to try to track all of these things while they are happening. These are all press conferences today that we're listening to. Some other clips we played were from last night, but all of this is from within the last 24 hours as these issues keep happening. Yes, we're going to incorporate municipal coverage where possible. I'm not happy that we can't incorporate more. Like I said, I spent a year planning for this election. election campaign, and it all got turned on its head with the snap election call. But I'm not going to sit here and mope about that, at least no more so than normal. We're going to do our best to fulfill our duty, to discharge our democratic duty, one, municipally on October the 17th, and two, provincially on October the 24th. And some people will vote against the NDP because they're mad about the snap election. You have every right to do that. It's up to you to decide which issues matter more or less and how much those issues are weighed in your own personal decision-making process. But you can't make the decision unless you're aware of the information, which is what we're trying to do. Quick break, more to come.
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1: All right, back on the air here at CFAX 1070. And again, in terms of our municipal coverage, we are devoting a substantial amount of time, yes, on this show as well, to our municipal races. I wish we could do more. There are only so many hours in each show, and there are only so many days between now and the municipal election. I count 3 days left this week, Wednesday, Thursday, Friday. You have the 5 days next week, and is that it? Yeah, it's 8 days. There's eight shows left after today before the municipal election. Yes, 11 days on the calendar, but we don't have shows during the weekend. No, I have to have that wrong. There's no way it's only that. I'm going to scare myself. 1, 2, 3, 4, 5, 6, 7. No, it's eight. There's only eight shows after today. So three of those shows are going to have municipal debate coverage and analysis. And again, the debate streams live at 10 a.m., excuse me, from Saks Point Pub on YouTube. I'm going to come on and point out any, I don't want to say factual errors because I hope that there aren't any, but we'll highlight and analyze what we've just seen and talk about the significance of it, linking it back to some of the many stories that we've been covering through our in-depth coverage. Next week, of course, is going to be, I suspect, elevated to a fever pitch with respect to the municipal campaigns themselves, trying to get noticed, debating issues with one another, as we also similarly accelerate in terms of the provincial races. And there's only a week after the municipal campaigns are done on October the 17th before we ramp up and do it all again for five final days. And that's the 19th, the 20th, 21st, 22nd, and 23rd is the eve of the election. And then the 24th, we all vote again in another general voting day, not necessarily in the same location. We did a week before, and that's going to be tough for people to wrap their heads around. Everybody knows what municipality they're in. Not everybody knows what electoral district they're in. And we're going to hope that our turnout is not abysmally low in both of these contests due to people simply getting overwhelmed with information. So I'm doing my best to try to help as many folks out there as broadly as I can by, yes, focusing significantly on provincial coverage, trying to balance what is here on the South Ridings on the island. But I'm not going to be able to do as much municipal coverage as I would prefer. And that's just the way it is. And I need to make peace with that now, because if I sit around and mope, as I've said, and waste time on that, we're going to miss important opportunities. So the Greens, who are a holder of a riding here on South Vancouver Island among the seven and could get reelected, but that's not assured, also announced various issues this morning in terms of what they are hoping to be able to deliver in the healthcare system. Emily Lowen, this is in West Vancouver, Sea to Sky.
2: And patients. It recognizes the flaws of staying the course, pouring more and more money into a broken system without rethinking its structure and some of these fundamentals.
1: Well, I've got somebody reminding me there's a holiday in there too. Oh, of course, it's Thanksgiving. See, here's the problem. Yeah, no, never mind. I was thinking, why am I saying that? That feels wrong, the number of days. Yeah, so there's going to be a holiday in the midst too.
2: Care must be public, must be accessible.
1: You know, the only way that this could be made worse is if the time change had happened first, but it hasn't yet, so small blessings.
2: Must be a safe industry for workers. That is exactly what the BC Greens will deliver. Thank you.
1: All right, so I think we get to media Q&A, and I'd like to do that as well, although they don't have the press conference mic'd the same way that some of the others do. Let's see if we can listen.
6: And I just want to ask you what, if any, other issues needing to be addressed. I heard something about bus service.
1: Bus service, I just heard. What else?
6: So...
18: Yes.
6: This opportunity to...
18: Great. Thank you. Yeah. So for the last 2 years, my highest priority has been regional bus transit up and down the corridor.
1: That's true. We've heard him mention it in question period a few times.
18: We had it in a verbal, or sorry, we had it in a written cooperation agreement with this government. They have been slow to act. However, on September 22nd, local government signed a memorandum of understanding with the provincial government, which is great news. It puts us on track to get buses on the road within the next 1 or 2 years. That's been a huge issue. Obviously, affordability up and down this corridor, housing, gas prices, grocery prices, everything is one of the biggest issues. And I'll say my team and I have spent a lot of time just on Highway 99, the crashes that have caused closures, safety aspects, having an alternative like a rail corridor and buses to reduce congestion, reduce emissions. reduce the long closures that have left people on this highway for hours with no emergency support. So
1: it makes sense. They're on a highway because they're talking about the highway, but they also mentioned healthcare because.
18: Housing, healthcare, and this highway are where I've spent a lot of time, and as I said, a lot of work to be done, but we've made some progress, and looking forward to getting back to it.
1: And the next question, I think, is Emily Lowen. I'm going to fast forward a bit.
22: Yeah, I mean, I'm thrilled to have this platform to speak to so many British Columbians and share the BC Greens vision. I think it's a rare chance that we get to share the stage and really push back against misinformation from the other parties. And
1: misinformation from the other parties, the Greens, a rare chance to push back. What more did the Green leader have to say at a press availability earlier today on the mainland in West Vancouver, Sea to Sky? We'll hear that right after this news break.
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1: Centre BC running multiple candidates here on South Vancouver Island. Andrew Weaver and Sid Tobias, of course, among the names that come to mind. The BC Greens also running candidates in, I think they're running a candidate in every riding here on the South Island. If I'm leaving anybody out, my apologies. One BC only running one candidate that I'm aware of in any of the seven South Island ridings. That's Wanda Fuca-Malahat. At least that's what I saw as of the registration deadline closed. closing. So obviously 1BC isn't going to be something that most voters in the Victoria area even could choose. And the reason it's significant in Wandafuga-Malahat with there being a 1BC candidate is that introduces the possibility of a vote split among those who would ordinarily vote for the Conservative Party. There's not going to be a Conservative vote split in a riding that only has one Conservative option to the degree that there might be otherwise. And Wandafuga-Malahat, as we've mentioned any number of times, was one of the closest ridings in the province in 2024. And that was in a situation where there was a forced consolidation of the Conservative vote behind just one blue party with other options on offer in that riding. It's unclear if that split will, by default or on a de facto basis, benefit the NDP. I know Dana Lajeunesse, former suit counselor in the MLA for that area. I've seen him all over social media. He's out there campaigning hard, and he needs to be clear. He's doing everything right. The question is whether or not the other factors will combine in such a way as to see him win that riding once again, or for the Conservatives potentially to make a breakthrough there. Meanwhile, whether or not the Greens will hold the riding of Saanich North and the Islands here on this, or up on the Saanich Peninsula, I should say, with Rob Botterill not running again and Green leader Emily Lowen running in that riding, remains to be seen. Lowen has been leading many of the press conferences that we have been monitoring, both here in Victoria as well as today on the mainland. Today she was talking about health care and the health platform for the Greens.
2: And clearly articulate, you know, our plans for this province. And, you know, I think the BC Greens will stand in stark contrast to the establishment parties where they're just embroiled in a politics of opposition. You know, EB with Trump and culture wars with Dirksen. And I think the BC Greens are going to, in some ways, stick out like a sore thumb, offering a positive, evidence-based platform. You know, I think it'll also stand out, you know, on the revenue side. We just are putting out our economic vision. And as far as I can tell, we're the only party that's actually putting out, you know, a real vision of how we're going to be shoring up the revenue we need to address the deficit and you know, actually have sustainable solutions for these programs we desperately need.
1: So that's Emily Lowen speaking to media earlier today. It was actually in the West Vancouver Sea to Sky riding, Jeremy Valeriot, the Green candidate there, is among the other voices that we've heard. And given the audible traffic going by, we can also understand that the highway and bus service along that highway, which we've heard Jeremy Valeriot raise in question period a number of times over the past year or so, also significant issues. I'm just looking at the press release here to make sure I don't leave out any details. It says BC Greens pledge funding for community health centers in every riding, and it says support health care for workers. It says the leader of the BC Greens and candidate for Saanich North and the Islands was joined by BC Green MLA for West Vancouver Sea to Sky, Jeremy Valeriot. It says to announce the BC Greens plan to reform BC's health care system. It says one in every $11 spent in the province is government health care spending, said Lowen. It says, yet people are getting sicker and conditions for workers are deteriorating. We did hear that. It says, as we watch millions of dollars flow to private health care providers. So it seems that the quotes that we're seeing here are verbatim what we heard delivered to the microphone there. And whether or not the voters of Saanich North and the Islands, or perhaps any other of the green offerings that we have in the other ridings here on South Vancouver Island, are enticing enough to get people to vote for them, enough of them at least, to have another green riding here on the island. Always possible. Although I will say, because I don't want to seem like I'm too cynical here, there's been a lot of speculation in the past as to whether or not the Greens would be able to take a second riding here on South Vancouver Island. Because, of course, Andrew Weaver had Oak Bay Gordon Head. We had Saanich North and the Islands with Adam Olson once upon a time. Ever since it collapsed down to just that one last riding here on the South Island. I know Sonia Firstenau had Cowichan Valley. There's been speculation as to whether or not the Greens could establish another beachhead here. We saw, and I got trashed for this, by the way, in 2023. There are all these people saying, oh, Langford's going green, like small g green. And there's people and they feel really strongly about tree bylaws and momentum is building and Ferry Creek and all this other stuff. I basically said, whatever. No, they're not. The Greens aren't going to win here. It's not going to happen, et cetera, et cetera. All these people are like, oh my God, Adam Sterling's the worst person in the world. And then they didn't. I'm just pointing it out. It was Ravi with the NDP that ended up taking that seat in the by-election in 2023. But among the surprises in that by-election in 2023, it was June of 2023, was the Conservatives making massive gains versus what they had held before jumping into second place, surprising a lot of people, which, of course, was the prelude to the Conservatives now being the second place party in the province. But that was among the first indications we had about the Conservative brand itself being strengthened. The only reason that I bring it up now is because the prospect of the Greens taking a riding 4 years ago, or even 3 years ago in 2023, was taken as being much more likely than it is now. And it's because there's been some disappointments. The other example of the Greens trying to take a riding, and I wasn't sure how it would work and whether or not it would work, to be honest, was 2 years ago in 2024, Sonia Firstenau tried for Victoria Beacon Hill. Now, that's one of the most unassailable NDP ridings in the entire province. Victoria Beacon Hill, I think it was either the closest or among the closest to holding on in the 2001 blowout when the NDP lost all their seats except for two to the BC Liberals. The Liberals did take Victoria Beacon Hill, but it was one of the closest that I can remember, at least here in the Victoria area. The NDP won it back in 2005, along with a number of other ridings here on the South Island, and they've held it since.

0: didn't end particularly well for the Greens. But I think since then, I think that the optimism that the Green folks might have in terms of trying to take one of the NDP's coveted fortress ridings from them, probably not as robust as it was before. After the disappointment in 2023 and the disappointment in 2024, we're now seeing the Green brand, albeit a very different one, tested in the year 2026. I say different. It's more of a... The term eco-socialist sometimes gets thrown around as a pejorative. I don't mean it as a pejorative here. What I'm hearing in terms of the offering from today's version of the BC Green Party, I've never actually met Emily Lone. I've never spoken to her. She seems like a pleasant person, a positive person. I'm interested to see how the electorate responds. The economic offerings of this version of the Green seem much closer to the left side of the spectrum, the pro-NDP side of the spectrum, the pro-Labor side of the spectrum, than what we have heard on previous offerings of the party, especially under Weaver. Weaver's a centrist. Everybody knows that. He has said that. He's a climate scientist, so of course he feels strongly about carbon dioxide emissions, climate change, much in the same way I would suspect that a medical doctor feels very strongly about all the sorts of health problems you can get from behaviors that human beings do anyway. And, you know, burning fossil fuels is certainly not a healthy behavior, but it's a behavior that I think human beings are going to continue doing. That's neither here nor there. Point that I'm trying to make, I'm honestly curious to see if this new version of the Greens that seems to try to be taking away more vote share from the NDP does better than what we saw in 2024. But if it doesn't, it is possible that the Greens might lose that riding of Saanich North and the Islands. It's been a conservative-leaning riding for many years. Yes, Gary Holman held it for a term. I'm not going to forget about that. But other than Adam Olson and Gary Holman, you have to remember federally it was a conservative riding for years. Gary Lunn, including when he was a cabinet minister in the Harper government, held the federal version of Saanich Gulf Islands. And provincially, it was Murray Cole before it was Gary Holman and the Greens. So when we take a look at the traditional leanings of that riding, it's not a socialist riding. It's not a Victoria labor activist, Victoria Beacon Hill style ethos that tends to dominate there. And whether or not it will continue to do so in this election remains to be seen. So like I keep saying, the electorate's going to teach us a lot about what the electorate wants. The Green Party of 2026 is quite different from the Green Party of 2024. And the Green Party of 2024, you can argue, was very different from Andrew Weaver's Green Party back in 2020 and previous. Will the new one be more successful than either of the past iterations? That remains to be seen. Will Weaver himself make history twice after putting another party in the legislature for the first time ever in Oak Bay Gordon Head? Wouldn't that be a hell of a story? It's possible. It's all sorts of interesting storylines that might unfold over the next, can it really be 18 days? How are we going to learn all this stuff in 18 days and make our decisions in 18 days? I guess we'll just do our best. So I appreciate everybody texting, and I appreciate everybody saying that they wish that we had more time to cover all the municipal races. I certainly do. But my hope is that we can optimize the time that we have to try to balance our coverage among the parties that are on offer. And again, do the best we can with what limited time we have to discharge our duty first on the 17th for our municipal votes, and then again on the 24th for our provincial votes. And then I have no idea what we're going to do after that. What the hell's this show even going to be about with a four-year desert with no municipal election or provincial election, them both having been timed to be simultaneous? And that's the other thing. Are we going to just have elections the same week or a week apart in October from now on? Or are we going to stagger the next municipal one? Are we going to stagger the next provincial one? All of that. Our questions are unanswered at this point, so we'll have to wait and see. Quick break, more coming up.
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12: Texter at 71010 writes, they believe that this is the first time that Grace Lohr's office doors are opening years. Texter writes, I don't think Beacon Hill Riding will be as NDP safe as you think today. I'm not sure about her office either having open doors or closed doors, Texter. So I don't want to comment on that in case I'm mistaken. But what I will say is that I'm highly confident in my assessment as to the NDP's likelihood of winning that riding. It is among their safest ridings, literally safest ridings in the province. It's difficult for me to imagine. Maybe some of the Vancouver ones might be safer, but Victoria Beacon Hill is up there. It's among their strongest. Victoria Swan Lake was also remarkably strong in the last election. In fact, I don't have the numbers in front of me. Was that the one with the biggest margin of victory? It might have been. My apologies if I'm mistaken, but those two ridings that between the two of them make up the bulk of the city of Victoria as well as some of Saanich, they're among the safest NDP ridings in the region. Once you get into Oak Bay, Gordon Head, things get a little softer. It was a BC Liberal once upon a time with Ida Chong. Andrew Weaver took it, putting the BC Greens on the map and in the legislature, which he's trying to do again with a different party right now. And hey, I'm not going to count him out. He's done all sorts of things in his career that folks said were impossible until you stand there and watch him do it. So we'll have to see if he manages to pull that again. Of course, it was Murray Rankin with the NDP as well after it was Andrew Weaver. We had Diana Gibson take over for the New Democrats. There was speculation there as to whether or not somebody else might be able to take it, but of course that ended up not happening. Will it be a more conservative-leaning, more green-leaning, or will Centre BC manage to take it on Andrew Weaver's strength of his name alone? All of that remaining unclear. So I'm not sure about Oak Bay, Gordon Head. As we get up into the Saanich Peninsula, past Victoria, Swan Lake, into Saanich South, it's Lana Popham's riding, which of course is being taken over now by Richard Zussman. A very strong riding, a well-known candidate. I don't really see any vulnerability being likely there, although I know the Greens are running a well-known labor activist involved in the education community, which, of course, we've talked about. But in terms of being able to take Saanich South from them, that would be quite a feat for the Greens to actually be able to do that. Saanich North and the Islands, the Greens hold going into the election. But again, as we've discussed, it's traditionally a more conservative-leaning riding, certainly has been federally and provincially. I know the NDP held it for a term under Gary Holman, but that was only one term that I can remember. Was it two? No, I think it was one. Sorry, Gary, if you're out there listening. This is all from memory. And once we get out into the other ridings, I'm thinking... Esquimalt-Colwood, which used to be called Esquimalt-Royal Rose. That was Maureen Karagiannis had that riding for so long. And come to think of it, I think Darlene Rochford, who has it now and is the incumbent seeking re-election, I think she actually worked on some of the campaigns or was involved when Maureen Karagiannis was the MLA. And that's the other thing about the NDP is they have this progression path in terms of loyalty to the party that tends to be measured in decades instead of just years or weeks. And a lot of the folks, by the time they get to the point where they're actually the MLA candidate, they've got piles of experience under their belt because they have been working on various campaigns, both as volunteers, a lot of them are political staffers, as well as being involved in municipal politics to get to that point. And the NDP has a well-oiled machine that they have developed here in the capital region. It's been around for decades. It is frighteningly good at what it does. And anybody who thinks that they can take it on and win, I mean, it's not impossible. It happened in 2001. But other than that, it is very, very difficult to beat. As well as we get on the West Shore, I know that we have Wanda Fuca-Malahat, almost went conservative, might go conservative this time, but it also might not. You know, if I'm the NDP, I'm pulling all the resources that I have out of Langford Highlands. Not because I don't think Ravi Parmar is important, but he's strong enough as a candidate there without any credible threats to actually challenge him that I can think of, that you could probably remove most of the NDP's volunteer base from Langford Highlands, get them into suit, get them knocking on doors, get them trying to, please, please, please don't take this lightly in terms of us losing this riding, because they might. Because that's, of course, among the other elements of John Horgan's previous ridings. Of course, that has significant importance in New Democrat circles, as all of us would remember. But, yeah, the only real questions are Wanda Fuca-Malahat, Saanich North and the Islands, and Oak Bay Gordon Head out of the seven ridings here on the South Island. I will be absolutely shocked if we see any of the other four ridings that are held by the New Democrats flip, given what we have seen. But who knows? Maybe I could be surprised, and I do invite people to disagree with me. But, you know, who's the threat in Victoria Beacon Hill? Who's even running in Victoria Beacon Hill? It's Wikipedia. Victoria Beacon Hill. Because I remember Sonia Firstenau was the other big name candidate in 2024 for Victoria Beacon Hill. Yeah, I'm looking here. There's a Green called Rajender S. Sahota, and there's a Conservative called, my pronunciation, if I'm mispronouncing this name, is it Yochim or is it Jogchim Ague, that I'm not familiar with. I'm very sorry. But in terms of big names that people recognize, Sonia Firstenau was the leader of the provincial party in 2024, and she still only managed to put up 33% in terms of a vote tally on the board. That was a slight improvement over the previous election, about 3 points. The NDP, Grace Lohr, still got 47%. of that riding in 2024. I don't see any names on that board, with all apologies to those who are listed, who has the same sort of star power and notoriety that Sonia Firstino had. Sonia Firstino was in the televised debates in 2024, up with Rustad and with David Eby, having questions put to her. And she actually did quite well in the debates, as I recall. And it didn't really make a whole lot of difference beyond the NDP's ability to hold that riding. It was Tim Thielman, of course, with the Conservatives. And he went on, of course, to be involved with 1BC as a staffer for a while, and he's still active on social media. That was the other one that I was trying to remember from 2024, and he was the Conservative candidate. He got less than 20 there, but I don't see anybody on offer here who poses a threatable threat to Grace Lohr. I just don't. Unless there's some other candidate that I don't know about that hasn't been announced yet, which is tough to believe because we've already passed the nomination deadline, this one's probably in the bag for the NDP. But who knows? Maybe I'll be surprised. Texture 71010 writes, if the Greens are trying to stop the pipeline, it says, through saying ships traveling through waters here will affect the environment, it says, just where do they propose to build one? On the west? They do not, is the answer. Oh, well, yeah, I was going to say, I think they're pretty big on not needing any more pipelines. They tend to subscribe to the idea that Canada's fossil fuel infrastructure is perhaps bigger than it should have been in the first place in terms of the carbon dioxide emissions that it has facilitated and the climate disruption that will flow from that. Texter writes, in their view, it's irresponsible for Canadians to stop a pipeline. It says, we must sell our peaceful oil to reduce more countries' budget, it says, for fighting and polluting the planet, death, destruction. I think this is a speech to texter, because it sounds like some of these words might have been misinterpreted by a small AI model. It says, we are aware that tanker ships are being bombed because of the war, yes, Strait of Hormuz. That is very helpful to the environment, just not on our doorstep. Well, I think if the Greens were here, they would probably say that they feel that we've built out our fossil fuel infrastructure too much already. They would also probably argue that fossil fuel is itself a sunset industry, and that they're very skeptical that by the time we get this infrastructure built, that it'll actually pay for itself in terms of having a business model. And yeah, they probably just wouldn't accept the premise of the question, which is why it makes debating, or is why it can be difficult to debate these things. Because even though Mark Carney can stand at a podium and say très rentable, it's very profitable, or he can say Canadians are going to make a lot of money from this pipeline, which is something that we saw in English more recently. If you don't believe that the demand is out there, you're going to be a tough person to convince that the business model actually exists. I'm highly confident that the business model exists. I think that there are other countries that are decarbonizing, so to speak, massive amounts of solar, for example, being deployed in China. But I also think that those countries aren't going to say no to cheap energy, regardless of what form it takes, whether it's oil, whether it's gas, whether it's photovoltaic in terms of solar. Energy is like money. It's not, do I want a $10 bill or two $5 bills? I prefer to have all of them. Give me the $10 bill and two $5 bills, because I can do more with double the money than I can with half the money, regardless of what form it actually takes. These are my opinions as always. You can agree or disagree as always, but I hope you'll join us again tomorrow. Tomorrow's Victoria. Bunch of candidates coming in for the mayor's debate. It's going to be very interesting. We're going to do our best to decode it and understand it as one of our seven shows that remain before the municipal election, as difficult as that can be to believe for me as well as you. So we'll do our best to optimize the time we have. Stay safe. Have a nice day.
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4: From the National Newsroom of the Canadian Press, I'm Karen Rebo. New documents from the FBI allege an American helped the Tumbler Ridge, BC shooter prepare for and live stream the February mass killing. Investigators say 30-year-old James Bryant communicated online daily with 18-year-old Jesse Van Rootselaar for months. An agent alleges Bryant provided money, tactical advice, and encouragement shortly before the teen killed her mother and brother and then drove to a school and killed six more people before taking her own life. Mike Harrington is a special agent in charge with the FBI in Seattle.
13: I read a lot of court documents, including some that discuss incredibly heinous acts of violence. But this complaint was particularly difficult to read, in part because of the casual tone these two individuals used when discussing the mass taking of innocent lives that was being planned.
4: Bryant is charged in Washington state with conspiracy to murder people in a foreign country and could face life imprisonment. 3 years after the October 7th Hamas attack on Israel, Jewish communities across Canada say life has changed dramatically because anti-Semitism has increased. Montreal Rabbi Lisa Grushkow, whose temple was firebombed in June, says the anniversary for Jews in Canada marks 3 years of fear. Grushkow says the best thing someone could do is invite non-Jewish friends to attend services at a synagogue so they can see the level of security now required just so people can feel comfortable going inside to pray.
14: One of the people who's in charge of our security here says something really wise. She says the reason that they are there is for people not to be afraid to come in, so that people do come in and feel comfortable. And so there's sometimes a fine line between letting people know that we've got these precautions and that our systems are in place, and thank God they're working.
4: Police data shows Jewish communities have been the most frequently targeted group in hate crime since 2023, despite making up less than 1% of Canada's population. Quebec's outgoing premier, Christine Fréchette, has announced she is stepping down as leader of the Coalition Avenir Quebec in the wake of her party's crushing defeat in Monday's election. She'll stay on as premier until Parti Québécois leader Paul St-Pierre Plamondon is sworn in. For his part, he says a referendum on sovereignty is not among his immediate priorities.
15: There's a responsibility to be coherent and to go forward with what you actually promised.
4: He doesn't plan to arrange the sovereignty vote until after Donald Trump leaves the White House. And 95-year-old Frenchman Henri B. Kagan and Japan's Kenzo Soi have won the Nobel Prize in Chemistry for solving the mystery of mirror images in chemical molecules. The chair of the Nobel Committee for Chemistry praised their work as spectacular. He said the duo's discoveries have been decisive for chemists who design reactions for the manufacture of pharmaceuticals. This is the Canadian Press. In sports, Toronto Maple Leafs captain Austin Matthews had three assists and scored in overtime. And number one overall pick Gavin McKenna registered his first NHL goal in the Leafs' 5-4 comeback win over the Nashville Predators. McKenna says being held off the score sheet through his first three games was weighing on him.
16: I think just every single game I've been trying to get better, and I thought obviously tonight was my best one.
4: Elsewhere last night, Detroit skated past the Ottawa Senators 5-3, and the Stanley Cup champion Carolina Hurricanes spoiled the Canadiens' home opener with a 6-4 win. And in Major League Baseball playoffs, the San Diego Padres edged Milwaukee 4-3 to force a Game 4 with the Brewers in their best-of-five National Division Series. And Kike Hernandez and Freddie Freeman hit homers in the fourth as the Dodgers beat Atlanta 3-1 to take a 2-1 lead in their series. Both NL series will resume play tonight, along with both American League series. From the Canadian Press, I'm Karen Rebo.
17: Google is shutting down its open source software vulnerability rewards program. Tammy Trujillo explains.
18: The company says the program was being inundated with invalid submissions. Google notes there's been a big jump in submissions that apparently includes lots of AI slop.
17: Leaders from OpenAI, Meta, Anthropic, and Google faced tough questions about AI safety during a New York City Council hearing on Monday. When asked to quantify the risk of a catastrophic AI failure, an OpenAI executive said she couldn't give a number, prompting the council speaker to call the answer flippant. The company said they could not guarantee AI systems will always follow safeguards or that they would accept legal responsibility for harm. Lucid Motors dramatically scaling back its production of electric vehicles. This comes as demand is falling for their cars, and the company's new CEO is dialing back production. Speaking of new CEOs, Apple's new CEO reportedly taking a hands-on role when it comes to design. Bloomberg says that John Ternus visits industrial design and human interface teams several times per week. Tech Report, I'm Mark Mayfield.
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1: It's Good News Tuesday from the nation's capital all across Canada. Here for you, Shane Hewitt and the Night Shift in the village of Merrickville, just south of the city of Ottawa. I'm Shane Hewitt in downtown Calgary's Noah Skanga. Ryan O'Donnell's off this week. And joining us from London, Ontario is Carmi Levy to say hey on Good News Tuesday. Now, Carmi, you're new to this, so we're going to give you the bit of a heads up here. We all share a little bit of good news to get started, and I will go first because today is actually has not been a good news kind of day today, I have to tell you. I don't know if anybody else goes through this. I go through this. No, it's not really a thing, but it's legit. But I have bad dreams, and they're not even like bad nightmare-y dreams often. They're just contentious dreams, and I'm sure there's someone else out there. Please, I hope there's someone else out there that might have like, it's just like arguments and just, it's tense. It's contentious dreams. Like, I don't like it. And I wake up feeling really, really emotionally terrible in the morning. I don't know why. I haven't seen a counselor for a long time, but it's just something that happens. And so today was one of those days. And it's been an extremely difficult day from there on in. And I like, you know, I got the good vibes. I'm feeling all right. Like, I'm doing it. But, you know, kind of in the core, it's like you got into a fight with your best friend or something, and or somebody that you love, you know, hurt you. And then you kind of carry that around for a little while. It's the craziest thing. So this is why Good News Tuesday matters, because not everybody can find the good news quickly and easily on a day like today. And the more good news that we share, it helps other people find the good news. 71010. That's the text line. You text it in. You let us know your good news. We're happy to share it. Today was another stained glass class day. I've taken up a new beginner class to learn it, and I've thoroughly enjoyed it so far. And it's really great. It's actually quite soothing, I have to tell you. I would never have realized that, but really, it blends my experience as an apprentice carpenter back in the day. And then it blends the experience of electronics and soldering and all those parts. And then there's a little bit, you know, artistic picture in there. So that's my good news. Got a chance to do that today. Noah Skanga, what's your good news?
2: Well, I was looking in my fridge today, and I saw the big piece of lamb I purchased on the weekend that I'm going to cook up on Saturday. Oh, that's and exciting. I was dreaming about what I'm going to lather it in so that it's delicious.
1: Very good.
2: And that's my good news. I'm looking forward to it.
1: Do you like the minty mint sauce classic?
2: Or no, I don't like the mint at all. I'll go like rosemary, oregano, salt, pepper. The big thing, though, is the slow cook. Oh, like 4 or 5 hours.
1: I was learning how to do the barbecue turkey for this weekend. And have to do the brine marinade for 24 hours before you do it.
2: Yeah, something like that.
1: Yeah. Gotta find that out.
3: Do you have an extra seat at your table? That sounds
1: good. You can come on up. Come up to Merrickville, Carmi Levy. Okay, it's Good News Tuesday, Carmi, so put you on the spot. Got to come up with a good news story to share from your day.
3: Yeah, so, yeah, like you, the world is can be a hard place sometimes. So I've been, I challenged myself to get out at least once every day with my camera, wander somewhere that I haven't been before, take, if I can find autumn color pictures, I do. Otherwise, I find something that interests me. And the photography has been, I'm not out there for very long. I got to get back to it, obviously. But it's been cathartic. And even 15 minutes in the woods, I call it shutter therapy. It has been awesome. You know, the bonus, the photos are coming out pretty reasonable this year.
1: I love it. 71010. That's the text line. Good news makes good news babies. The more good news we hear, the more good news we tend to find in our day. Let's help our brothers and sisters and share that good news on the text line. You can also use the microphone button on the iHeart app. Now, it's great that you bring up photos, Carmi, because you are a fan of photos. One of the reasons why I asked you to be here today. When was the last time you sat down and went through your family, kids, all the things, like the old photos, like the 15 years ago, 20 years ago photos, and when was the last time that you actually sat down and went through those folders and looked at them?
3: I have a stack of albums that I'm staring at on a shelf over my desk right now. And every once in a while, I'll sort of pull one out because there was like a dividing line, right? Like around 2004, when I started shifting from film to digital, and the albums ended around then when I moved everything online. And so periodically I go back. And so it was not this weekend. It was the weekend previous when I went through one of our albums from around then and started scanning and digitizing and just periodically kind of adding to the pile. I've got to crank it up a little bit because we got a lot of old albums and a lot of them are not digitized yet. And I know I've been slacking and I got to catch up.
1: So which way do you go? Because I'm torn. I'm torn the one way. Are you taking old albums and digitizing, or are you taking digital photos and printing photo books? Because I'm so tempted to go back year over year and just do like a 1 year recap photo book.
3: Yeah, and we do. I want to do the books. Friends of ours do that, and I'm totally jealous. It looks like an amazing, because I don't print as much as I should. So far, it's been digitizing old print pictures so that I can back them up, because otherwise they exist in only one place, and that kind of scares me. But longer term, yeah, I mean, I've got photos that over the years I've blown up and framed on the wall, and we call that cheap art in the house because it's kind of our thing. My wife can paint as well, and so there's her work in the house too. I've got to print more because we got a lot of empty walls and I'd like to fill them in. And every time I look at a picture from whenever it was, it kind of brings me back. I like the stories associated with each photo. It's why every day I post one photo with a story next to it. It just brings me joy. And sort of being able to do that, you know, in the house, to me, that's kind of our next big sort of home artsy project.
1: I've never understood why people go to, like, I don't know, HomeSense and buy random pictures. And
3: it's what's the meaning there? I don't get it.
1: Yeah, I for what you pay, I guess, your picture frames. Which, by the way, total hack is go to estate auctions and there's lots of painters that never made it, but their stuff is in a nice frame and it's way cheaper to buy the frame, and just, I'm not going to say toss their picture, but maybe save their picture nicely downstairs, and put your own picture in. It's a great way to go. Have you ever used a photo book and done that? 7-10-10. I think that'd be great to learn if anyone's done that so we can share what it is that you've had your experience here for Good News Tuesday. I've been off social media for over a week, Texter says now, and I've never been happier. Oh, that's interesting. That's Lucky from Kelowna.
3: Yeah, that's a really smart individual. Siesta from social media, highly recommended. It's good for your it's good for your mental health. We don't realize how toxic social media is until we turn it off and get away from it for a bit. I highly advise anyone give it a try.
1: Text from Quebec. Good news. Last night we got the perfect election results. The PQ will be forced to work with opposition to actually get things done. So there you go. That election obviously shaped up overnight with all the vote counting. 7-10-10. What is your good news? Jump in for Good News Tuesday. Drew in Montreal says Apple does a pretty good job creating memories with all your photos on your phone automatically into a presentation. I want a book though. There was 1 year we went camping. I made a movie with my kids and it just like, we put it to one of the songs of the summer and put it on YouTube. And I go back to it every now and then and watch it. And I remember all the dad things that were in it, which included the pretend you're happy. We need to take a picture.
3: That's like dad, the director.
1: Yeah, they did. They did. Like, they totally faked it, right? Like, we've come all this way. We're on the ski hill in the middle of summer going for a hike. We need to take a picture. Just be happy for a second. It's one of my favorite things that I've ever done as a dad, but I wish I had kept it up. And I don't know if I did. But what if you had all of those photos, those so precious? And if you've ever misplaced them or not been able to find them or something on your computer, the panic that hits your belly is a terrible, terrible feeling. And what if you lost all of that? That's where we're going to go next with the conversation, because there's a story of a lady who all of her social media accounts got deleted by Facebook and she hasn't been able to get in touch with anybody. So you got to be able to create your own archive. And this is such a good reminder to not rely on free services to save your stuff for you. I'm not saying go spend a bunch of money, but it is worthwhile to find some sort of method to keep an archive, even if you get photos printed at Walmart or something, to do that. Carmi Levy is our guest right now. We're going to come back and chat with Carmi about how we got to protect ourselves online. Shane Hewitt and the Night Shift.
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1: Shane Hewitt and the Night Shift. 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Send in your good news, no matter how big or how small. We love to hear good news. This text arrives, I think it's directed for Noah and his lamb plan as his good news. It says, making lamb without mint just ruined my good news Tuesday.
2: Fantastic.
1: That's a great way to make Noah happy. I can tell you that much. All right, Carmi Levy is here, Shane Hewitt in the Night Shift, and there's a story about a lady who lost all of her Meta accounts overnight. And, of course, trying to get back into her accounts with all things AI these days seems impossible. The story is Jasmine Alt, and locked out of everything. Carmi, this is not the first time we've heard this, so we can kind of go both ways. Probably not good to just store your stuff on Facebook or Instagram. Also, this is what free services get you, no customer service.
3: Yeah. I mean, you know, social media in any form was never meant to be a backup for anything. And so to use social media, you know, whether it's your Facebook account, your Instagram account, whatever it is, as kind of your archive of photos and memories, probably not the best idea for exactly that reason. It is an online service. It's free. There is no customer service anymore. They've fired all the humans who provide it. Artificial intelligence determines what is and is not acceptable. And as this unfortunate case illustrates, she woke up and realized that an AI bot had basically said she violated the rules, didn't tell her what that violation was, and suddenly 20 years of history was gone. So if you're putting all of your eggs in your social media basket, you are incurring a lot more risk than you should.
1: Well, and this is just it, is they don't really have to tell you why. I mean, you're using their stuff for free.
3: Yeah, and there are no, like there's no, they make up the rules as they go along. It's not like there's some kind of consumer protection law in place that requires a certain standard of care from Meta or any other provider. So, you know, they can do as they wish. And if their AI algorithm determines that you've crossed some line and posted something unacceptable, they can just easily disable your account and not tell you why. And then, of course, if you try to regain access to your account, there's no human to talk to because they don't work there anymore. And they will point you toward web pages that can walk you through a certain process. You can submit, you know, your case. But in Meta's case, you get one shot to do it, and you'll likely get an automated response within a few minutes, as this unfortunate woman did, that her appeal was denied, and that was her one and only chance. She was completely out of luck.
1: The rules are widely inconsistent, too, because now they're using AI, and sort of this AI protection level fails lots of times. I mean, back in the day, they've always had AI for years and years and years doing these things, like looking at a picture. Is it a dirty picture? Is it too revealing? And it's very inconsistent. I know that, like, breastfeeding women have had stuff pulled down. And while there's women in see-through bikinis on there doing sexy poses, like, it's been wildly consistent to boot. Again, see earlier comment, free stuff.
3: Yeah, exactly. And the problem is false positives, right? Is that you're using the system in a way that you believe is legitimate, and in all likelihood it absolutely is, but the AI that underpins this monitoring process determines that you've done something wrong and violated the rules. It's a mistake, but unfortunately the end user pays for that mistake because they can't get access back to it. And Meta has no, you know, as far as Meta's concerned, well, you'll just sign back in and create a new account. They don't care. There's no business incentive for them to change their ways. They're not going to invest more engineering resources or hire more people. And it's not like the government is telling them, or at least here in Canada, that they have to do better. In Europe, it's a very different story. In Europe, they have to provide customer service. In Europe, they have to be more transparent about why accounts have been disabled, and they have to provide a lot more guidance and assistance to users, customers, to get their access back. And what troubles me on this case also is that she had a verified account. In other words, she was paying a certain amount per month to have greater levels of access, more features. And she believed that one of the perks of paying for that was better customer service, because that's included in the, you know, what they tell you. Now, better customer service, in this case, did not mean human. She had to pay for an even higher tier if she wanted a human to be able to speak to who could help her through this. And so, again, it's sort of dirty pool by Meta. They sort of force all the good customer service capabilities onto only the highest paying customers. And even then, there's no guarantee that any of this is going to work. And unlike Europe, where if they did this in Europe, they would be sanctioned. They could potentially have to pay upwards of 7% of their global revenues as punishment. In Canada, there is no law. They can essentially act as they wish.
1: Yeah. Oh, man. And the photos, like keeping your photos online in a second place, like you said, you've only got 1 second spot for it. But this is where it becomes slippery. I mean, how many people are their phone is full and they're making that hard decision on which photos to keep and which photos not to keep, just because they're like, oh, my phone's full and I can't take text messages now. And oh my God, what am I going to do? Like, what kind of solution can we look at that just simplifies? Easy to use tech is the catch, because it's sometimes not always easy.
3: There's a method called the 3-2-1 approach. And so basically that's your photos and let's extend that, files, right? So important documents, important audio clips, whatever it is, you know, things that you need. You should always have 3 copies of them. Whenever I hear people talk about how their phone, they lost their phone and it has, you know, 15 years of content on it, I cringe, because all of your good stuff should never be just on a phone, that if it's lost or damaged, you're up a creek. And so 3 copies of your files. Store them on 2 different kinds of media. So, for example, it could be on an external hard drive, and it could be on, you can burn it to disk if you still burn disks. It could be on a flash drive, whatever it is, and then 1 copy offsite. That way, if heaven forbid anything happens to your home, you still have an opportunity to restore from backup. So 3-2-1. And so that includes online services. If you're an Amazon member, for example, Amazon provides unlimited backup to all of your photos. And that's a feature that most Amazon customers don't even realize is part of their Prime membership. So take advantage of that. As long as you maintain your Amazon membership, you've got free photo storage backups for life. You know, backup drives, they're more expensive now than they were because of the global memory crunch, but we all probably still have drives floating around. Use them for that purpose. And of course, then there are other online services, Google Photos. If you have an Android device or if you use Google Photos on your iPhone, there is a certain amount of backup on those as well. And so make sure that you set them up, make sure that you're syncing to it, but also don't assume that just because you've set it up once that it's working. Check periodically to make sure that all of your photos are existing in these different places. That way, if one of them suffers a disaster, you can just easily restore.
1: Yeah, it becomes this thing about more jobs, right? Like, I don't know if you've ever forgotten about a bank account and you're like, oh yeah, right, I forgot about that bank account that I opened up because I was going to save some money for a trip. And it's more things to take care of. And I wish it were easier, but this is the scam, right? Like, we got told that we're going to be all digital. You don't have to worry about filing cabinets anymore. Well, take a wild guess what you're doing. Duplicates, and more of them. And that's why you're getting sold upgrade for $3 a month. You're going to be paying that for the rest of your life. And the catch with Amazon, it's great. I use it. The only catch is you have to pay for the videos. Like, you only get a limited amount of videos. So if you take lots of videos, you got to find a place for those. And then you got to find another place. And oh my good, it's a lot, Carmi.
3: It is. It takes a certain amount of what I like to call care and feeding. But then I also think, well, you know, I've been the person whose, you know, hard drive failed and I had to, you know, find a restore. And until I was able to get it, I was, you know, it took me a week of freaking out till I realized, okay, I can get my photos back. But a little bit of insurance up front can save you a lot of heartache afterward. You know, photos and videos, those are your memories. And so a little bit of upfront effort can save you a lot of heartache later on.
1: Carmi Levy joining us to kick off the show. How do we hide those photos in a place that they're super safe, so we don't lose them, like the story of the young lady who did lose her social media accounts and all those memories as well? Carmi, thanks for popping in today, bud. Appreciate you.
3: Thanks so much, Shane. Great being here.
1: Shane Hewitt and the Night Shift coming up for us next. We are going to get into the biggest stories of the week this week. Matt Gurney, readtheline.ca, Mr. Sunshine, is going to check in. We're going to get an update on what he thinks is going on in Canada and the biggest priorities are.
2: Now this update from the Canadian Press. New documents from the FBI allege an American helped the Tumbler Ridge, BC shooter prepare for and live stream the February mass killing. Investigators say James Bryant communicated online daily with 18-year-old Jesse Van Rootselaar for months. An agent alleges Bryant provided money, tactical advice and encouragement, and more before the teen killed her mother and brother and then drove to a school and killed six more people before taking her own life. 3 years after the October 7th Hamas attack on Israel, Jewish communities across this country say life has changed dramatically because anti-Semitism has increased. Montreal Rabbi Lisa Grushkow says the anniversary for Jews in Canada marks 3 years of fear. Frenchman Henri B. Kagan and Japan's Kenzo Soi have won the Nobel Prize in Chemistry for solving the mystery of mirror images in chemical molecules. From the Canadian Press, I'm Karen Rebo.
0: 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On demand? 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

0: readtheline.ca. That's how you get in touch with Matt Gurney and his friends online, independent journalism and reporting. Substack is what it's called, podcast and more. And they'll even email you new stories, which is pretty awesome. Matt, we saw the election in Quebec happen last night. Yeah. The separatist party, Parti Québécois, did win, but a minority. And now everyone's going to have to work together. The stats said like 30% of the province was considering, referendum or separation. That number is far greater than what Alberta's is. But the shifting is happening. And I'm going to start by flanking the outside of this. You've got a referendum in Alberta coming up. You've got the Parti Québécois elected in Quebec. Alberta delivers the most oil and gas. Quebec delivers the most electricity. BC, if ever they got a provincial election coming, if ever independence was on the docket for anybody, now would be the time. And the prime minister has to deal with all of it. Take that where you like.
1: Well, I will also be separating from Canada. I'm just going to declare independence.
0: Sovereign state?
1: Yeah, the sovereign state of Matt. People's Republic of Gurney, whatever you want to call it. There's a lot going on. If I'm the prime minister, I wake up this morning on the one hand wondering who he'd angered in a previous life. But on the other hand, actually kind of grateful for good karma because his opposition is Pierre Poilievre and Avi Lewis. One of the things that is definitely true for this prime minister is that, all kidding aside about the opposition, his actual opposition is at the provincial level. He's managing difficult relationships with Quebec and Alberta. I don't think right now his relationship with BC is difficult. The British Columbians seem to be finding very new and interesting ways of taking themselves out of contention for anything. So that is maybe a little bit of good news for the prime minister. And also in the good news category for Mr. Carney is relatively tranquil relations with Mr. Ford. But no, look, I mean, what are you going to say, right? Like, if you're Mark Carney, you've got a lot of problems all happening at once. The one, if I was tasked with giving him a pep talk, and by the way, I wasn't, and it's not really my job, but I'm just trying to take the top-down view here. The Quebec vote, I think, on the sovereignty front looks worse than it is. When you actually look at the parties that were opposed to a referendum, and I'm not going to call the CAQ Federalist, they sort of exist in a weird in-between place. But at the very least, if we look at the parties that were not seeking a referendum, they had a majority of the vote. What happened last night in Quebec was the strangest vote splitting I've ever seen in a Canadian election, where the winning party had less than 30% of the vote. I don't know what to make of that. The electoral reform guys are going to be all over it, but it's a weird vote. The PQ, the Parti Québécois, has already said that they are not rushing to a referendum. So there's a little bit of time if you're Mark Carney. But between Quebec and Alberta, yeah, he could probably... I mean, look, I'll put it this way. I'm not surprised he keeps going to Europe.
0: Mm.
1: Get away from it.
0: Yeah, okay, so let me ask you this then. Is this a Trudeau hangover that he's dealing with that is still there? And has the runway run out? I mean, really, if you want to look back at the last 10 years of where everybody across the country sort of sits in their mentality, that it seems to me that this is a Trudeau hangover that he's got to fix, because this is the runway starting to run out, or at least get thinner, right? I mean, it's tight, and he's dealing with his predecessor, same party.
1: I would say Quebec is not a Trudeau hangover. Quebec, I don't pretend to be an expert on Quebec. Every time the voice from Toronto tries to talk about Quebec, I get angry francophones swearing at me in French. The good news is my French is good enough to keep up with the insults. It's generally not good enough to reply in kind, so I have to insult them back in English. But look, the CAQ was unpopular. François Legault had run a pretty popular government for a long time, and then the bottom fell out, and Madame Frechette stepped in and wasn't able to turn that around. So, you know, there is I would caution people. I'll put it this way. I'll caution people against assuming to read anything massive into the national narrative based on this. This was a basically kick the bums out election. The issue in Alberta, I think, is more complicated and it's more tense. And I do think we have to lay some of that at the feet of the former prime minister. I would say that I think it's too early. And this sounds like a cop-out. I mean this very seriously. I say this to my colleagues sometimes, Shane, that you want to know what I think about these issues? Ask me in 30 years after I got to read the history books about it. Mm. Some stuff only really becomes clear with the passage of time. But one of the things I do think Mr. Trudeau is going to have to struggle with his future legacy, is that the man was elected on a, you know, a optimistic, sunny ways platform in 2015. By 2020, the world was rapidly changing into something now.

0: because you and I like to do this from time to time. And I put a little note in the calendar that 6 months from now, where do you think we need to be? I still maintain that even though popular vote right now seems popular for the prime minister, I think people have a lot of runway for him in the consideration that things, they're trying to navigate a lot right now. What I wonder is how quickly does that change when Donald Trump changes what he's able to do in the States? And I think it's going to get worse before it gets better, by the way, because if he does lose the midterms, his rhetoric will get that much worse. And I often wonder that, do we have enough done for Canadians with cost of living, all the bits and pieces? 6 months from now, I think we need to have an answer for that. What do you think?
1: What worries me right now is I see a government in Mark Carney that has proven very effective at handling a fairly small percentage of the problems we have. And I think they are probably correctly focused on the small number of problems that sort of, when you add them up, equal a big part of our problem. Two or three problems can end up being a big share of your total problems, and I think they're focused on that. But I do think there are a lot of things they are not focused on. Cost of living. Not that they're ignoring it, but right now, a lot of what they're having to do with the United States could actually, at least in the short term, worsen the cost of living problems. Some of these national unity issues, I think, as well. Some of what we have to do to deal with the United States could inflame those divisions. So if I'm Mark Carney, yeah, I think your day-to-day concern is the United States and sort of trying to supercharge the Canadian economy, which are related. But cost of living issues are where governments usually fall. National unity issues have long been a problem for Canadian prime ministers. And the other thing I would just mention, just because, you jokingly call me Mr. Sunshine, here I am really bringing the good cheer. None of us are promised a smooth geopolitical situation. We've had way more wars and other similar events in recent years than Canadians are used to. The military gets it. I think Carney gets it, and I think we're trying to respond accordingly. But if you were to ask me to right now name our top 10 existential problems, the problem would not be thinking of 10, it would be pruning the list down to 10.
0: Yeah, I agree. Well, 6 months from now, we will do it again. Matt Gurney, readtheline.ca. Every Tuesday, he does bring the sunshine, I'm telling you. He's just like this basking in the ray
1: My
0: of
1: smile can
0: Matt.
1: light up a room.
0: Get connected with Matt's work online. You'll see it there. Thank you, brother.
1: Thank you.
0: Shane Hewitt in the night shift. Okay, coming up, and it's our the Good News Tuesday. So we're going to add some good news stories, shall you? Including a story about a guy who shot a $100,000 ball hockey shot. Pretty incredible video. Yes, you see the people shoot like from the mid center of the ice to win money? That kind of thing. Except he pulled it off. We'll get to that next.
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0: to Shane Hewitt and the Night Shift on the iHeartRadio Talk Network. And I can put
1: you in. It's Good News Tuesday, where we share good news stories. And I was watching this video online. It was on the CTV website, and it was a charity event. And much like, you know, center ice of hockey, hole in one at golf, whatever, shoot the puck, get it in the hole. Well, this is a ball hockey tournament, and the guy's taking a shot from the other end of the outdoor ball hockey rink, trying to get the ball, the hockey ball, through the hole. And I'm listening to this thing, and I'm like, oh, this is kind of cool. And there's this announcer guy walking around, but you don't see his face. And I didn't read it, and I'm listening to it, and I'm like, get out of here. Is that Rod Black? And then I go and I read it, and it says, you know, TSN host to Rod Black and all the things. And sure enough, it's Rod Black, and he's here right now. Hey, brother.
2: Hey, hey. How are you?
1: I'm good. Yeah, like yeah. It was, you stood out.
2: I've done the Olympics, the Stanley Cup, the World Series, the World Cup, you name it, the NBA Championship, and I also do road hockey.
1: Yes,
2: but it's not just a tournament; it's a day, and it was for Princess Margaret Cancer Foundation, and they've raised through the years an inordinate amount of money, $40 million, $4 million this year. So great cause, but that I got to tell you something. Out of all the things I've seen in sports, that might have been the most miraculous.
1: So the reaction was amazing, and tell me about that hug, because like he ran to you and hugged you, and in excitement, the guy just put the ball through the $100,000 hole.
2: Yeah, his name is Wayne Robbins, and he's a longtime benefactor for Princess Margaret Cancer Foundation. It's personal for him, family members, himself. Dr. Marcus Bernardini, very close to him. I had chatted with him. I knew that he was going to do this. This is a crazy story. I knew he was going to shoot, because for every $150 somebody donates, Shane, you get a ballot with a chance to win $100,000. And I'm going to tell you, I thought this was impossible. Mm-hmm. So the day before, we were joking about it and said, you know, if it happens, you know, I know you, you're probably going to donate it back. He goes, I'm definitely donating it back.
1: That's wild.
2: Yada, yada. But I'm thinking, you know, he doesn't play a lot of road hockey. He's not the most athletic guy. Great golfer. But I'm thinking, oh, I'll be trash talking him. Usually, and the hole was infinitesimal. It was like,
1: well, I've got the measurement.
2: So yeah, 75 feet away.
1: Yeah, and 66 millimeter ball into a 71.3 millimeter hole.
2: So it was crazy. So he gets up there. Now, Andrea Quadrini was the other finalist. She, too, giving a lot of money to Princess Margaret Cancer Foundation, donating it. So we got probably 5,000 people around watching. It's a celebrity game, so they're playing against the fundraisers, and this is kind of an add-on, you know, one of those kind of things, pregame or between periods. So, again, I honestly didn't think anybody would do it. I honestly had not even any doubt that this wouldn't happen. You could go on every betting website, and there wasn't a chance I'd put money on this. So Andrea could not watch Wayne. They couldn't practice. They couldn't watch each other. So they get two shots each. So I'm thinking if one of them hits the net, that would be that would be a goal scored. But Wayne gets up from 75 feet away, and there were a lot of little rules about staying back of the line. And it wasn't like he basically got rolled this thing. It was like a putt at the Masters. It was going that slowly. And mm-hmm. I'm watching it, and it's curling, and I'm watching it. And the damn thing goes right in the hole, goes into the net. I absolutely was shocked. You probably heard my reaction.
1: Well, we've got it here. Let's actually hear making the shot right now. Can you hit it, Noah?
3: Okay, Wayne, thank you for all the money you've raised, by the way. Incredible through the years. 75 feet to glory. First shot. He gets two. Here it goes. Let's hear it, everybody. Oh, look at this. Look at this. Look at this. Oh, oh, you're kidding me. You're kidding. Oh.
1: That's a beautiful thing. Oh, man.
2: I got to tell you, I've had a lot of "you're kidding me's." That's kind of the catchphrase for a lot of announcers. But that one honestly shocked me. And then I run out to center ice, and he jumps in my arms. It was like the Cornwallier Henderson pose. And he kept staying. Like, I couldn't let him down. And then all the celebrities came over, which was incredible. Here's like Paul Coffey and Rachel Holman, and actually it was kind of like a curling shot. You know, we got Kirk Muller out there, and it was incredible. Rob Brand Jenner and Tessa Bonhomme, you know, this wide range, like 28 celebrities are hugging him. I thought I'd have to put the paddles on him. Oh, I know it was for cancer, but I'm thinking he might have a heart attack or a stroke. And then I talked to him after, and you know, and then the biggest thing, I mean, the greatest thing that happened that day, that might have been the second, because then the first thing that happened as I interviewed him right on the pavement on center ice, he said that he would donate the money right back, all $100,000 of it, right back to Princess Margaret,
1: which is amazing, because $100,000 will change most people's lives.
2: Yeah.
1: And that's just,
2: yeah, you know, I love Wayne too, because he's got some money, but still, you know, he gave it right back. And here, so what is lost in everything is Andrea still had a chance for another 100.
1: Oh, wow.
2: So she got up and took her shot. She had two shots. Her first shot, she missed by this much.
1: Oh, just like,
2: which was incredible.
1: Wow.
2: And then missed the net on the second, but she's a great lady. But I was so excited. So excited for Wayne and for Princess Margaret Cancer Foundation and everybody who was involved. It was an incredible, incredible day.
1: Well, Rod Black, it was great to hear your voice and see you in it. If you want to get connected with Rod, you can. His book, Cut to Black, is out. That's the last time he was on. Was talking about the book.
2: Well,
1: so.
2: Yeah, thanks. And thanks for that. The book's doing well on the bestseller list, which I really like, which is fantastic. But the thing is, maybe I'll have to now, definitely in the sequel, I think Wayne Robbins gets a chapter, Shane.
1: Oh, I think he
2: gets a chapter.
1: He should get a chapter. That's a great idea. Rod, thanks so much for being here, brother. I appreciate you.
2: All right. Anytime, my friend.
1: All right, cool. It's Good News Tuesday. Rod Black right there. And what a good news story that is, to be able to just take that and experience all of it. And, oh, man, ctvnews.ca has the entire article. If you want to see the full video, I do suggest you do it. If anything else, seeing Rod catch Wayne is absolutely worth it. Okay, since it's Good News Tuesday, we have a chance to do one more quick story here. Carolyn Combe has a story about a prairie crew discussing the Great Canadian Hike and the Trans-Canada Trail going hiking this past month.
4: It's a trail that all across Canada, Canadians are using. It's something that we are using a lot. In our summer, we were in BC and Alberta, and we were biking and walking and hiking all across Canada. So it's a trail that gets used. It's a trail that's important for our health and for our physical being. So, yeah.
5: Here in our province alone, describe the trail and which areas are typically visited here.
4: Yeah, so we, our family, we love going on the trails here in Manitoba, whether that's in Winnipeg. We're biking constantly around like the Forks, as well as it connects to other parts. So we just biked from Winnipeg all the way to Grand Beach on mostly Trans-Canada trails. So it is all over, and there's lots of places to go.
1: Conversation. If you want to get connected with more good news, all you have to do is text 71010. Let us know your good news story. No matter how big or how small, Good News Tuesday means we share it and help our brothers and sisters try to step in and find some of the good when the day might be leaning the other way. Noah shared his plans to do lamb this weekend, offended by the lack of mint on the text line. Noah's lamb has taken over Good News Tuesday so far. Another text says, don't forget the lemon with the lamb to cut the fat.
6: Oh, obviously you use lemon. Come on.
1: Okay, see, I didn't know that. We're learning new things. Maybe that's part of three things we learned today coming up. Shane Hewitt and the Night Shift. We're going to talk to Andrew Cadell in Quebec and take away on the federal look from Canada on the Quebec election.

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5: From the National Newsroom of the Canadian Press, I'm Karen Rebo. New documents from the FBI allege an American helped the Tumbler Ridge, BC shooter prepare for and live stream the February mass killing. Investigators say 30-year-old James Bryant communicated online daily with 18-year-old Jesse Van Rootselaar for months. An agent alleges Bryant provided money, tactical advice, and encouragement shortly before the teen killed her mother and brother and then drove to a school and killed six more people before taking her own life. Mike Harrington is a special agent in charge with the FBI in Seattle.
6: I read a lot of court documents, including some that discuss incredibly heinous acts of violence. But this complaint was particularly difficult to read, in part because of the casual tone these two individuals used when discussing the mass taking of innocent lives that was being planned.
5: Bryant is charged in Washington state with conspiracy to murder people in a foreign country and could face life imprisonment. 3 years after the October 7th Hamas attack on Israel, Jewish communities across Canada say life has changed dramatically because anti-Semitism has increased. Montreal Rabbi Lisa Grushkow, whose temple was firebombed in June, says the anniversary for Jews in Canada marks 3 years of fear. Grushkow says the best thing someone could do is invite non-Jewish friends to attend services at a synagogue so they can see the level of security now required just so people can feel comfortable going inside to pray.
7: One of the people who's in charge of our security here says something really wise. She says, the reason that they are there is for people not to be afraid to come in, so that people do come in and feel comfortable. And so there's sometimes a fine line between letting people know that we've got these precautions and that our systems are in place, and thank God they're working.
5: Police data shows Jewish communities have been the most frequently targeted group in hate crime since 2023, despite making up less than 1% of Canada's population. Quebec's outgoing Premier Christine Fréchette has announced she is stepping down as leader of the Coalition Avenir Quebec in the wake of her party's crushing defeat in Monday's election. She'll stay on as Premier until Parti Québécois leader Paul Saint-Pierre Plamondon is sworn in. For his part, he says a referendum on sovereignty is not among his immediate priorities.
8: There's a responsibility to be coherent and to go forward with what you actually promised.
5: He doesn't plan to arrange the sovereignty vote until after Donald Trump leaves the White House. And 95-year-old Frenchman Henri B. Kagan and Japan's Kenzo Soi have won the Nobel Prize in Chemistry for solving the mystery of mirror images in chemical molecules. The chair of the Nobel Committee for Chemistry praised their work as spectacular. He said the duo's discoveries have been decisive for chemists who design reactions for the manufacture of pharmaceuticals. This is the Canadian Press. In sports, Toronto Maple Leafs captain Austin Matthews had three assists and scored in overtime. And number one overall pick Gavin McKenna registered his first NHL goal in the Leafs' 5-4 comeback win over the Nashville Predators. McKenna says being held off the score sheet through his first three games was weighing on him.
9: I think just every single game I've been trying to get better, and I thought obviously tonight was my best one.
5: Elsewhere last night, Detroit skated past the Ottawa Senators 5-3, and the Stanley Cup champion Carolina Hurricanes spoiled the Canadiens' home opener with a 6-4 win. And in Major League Baseball playoffs, the San Diego Padres edged Milwaukee 4-3 to force a Game 4 with the Brewers in their best-of-five National Division Series. And Kike Hernandez and Freddie Freeman hit homers in the fourth as the Dodgers beat Atlanta 3-1 to take a 2-1 lead in their series. Both NLs series will resume play tonight, along with both American League series. From the Canadian Press, I'm Karen Rebo.
10: Now, this would have been some band. Elvis Costello says he wanted to lead one for a now-canceled late-night show.
11: What's so funny about this love and understand?
12: During this week's episode of the Rolling Stone Music Now podcast, the singer revealed that he pitched himself for The Late Show with Stephen Colbert before the show's original bandleader, John Batiste, got the job. Costello said it was an impulsive thing to put himself and his band, The Imposters, forward. He went on to say that it was too much to ask of his band members, as three would have had to relocate to New York, among other reasons. Late Show with Stephen Colbert aired its final show May the 21st of this year. I'm Mark Mayfield.
10: The merger between Paramount and Warner Brothers Discovery has been finalized.
13: The new company is adopting the name Skydance. The $110 billion transaction expected to result in thousands of job cuts because there will be so many overlapping roles. The transaction cleared a major legal hurdle last week. That's when a federal judge approved a settlement resolving an antitrust challenge brought by California and 11 other states. I'm Jennifer Bolsoni.
10: And the entertainment world has lost some special people.

0: 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That's entertainment. I'm Daria Albinger.
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0: Kane Hewitt and the Night Shift. Good news Tuesday. Good news. It's been juggled around with everybody and all kinds of parties in Andrew Caddell's world, where Jimmy Zubris was filling in for Andrew, and then Andrew was filling in for Leslie and everything else. And now it's Tuesday, and Andrew has magically appeared like this magic gnome for Good News Tuesday to say hello today, which is convenient because we have to talk about the Quebec election. Why? Because it does affect all of Canada. A little bit of history and stuff. But before we do that, it's Good News Tuesday, Andrew. That means you have to tell us one piece of good news. It can be about your weekend.
1: Well, my son was married just south of Montreal. We had a fantastic time. It was a great wedding. Everything went perfectly. And he and his bride, and believe it or not, their names are Jack and Jill.
0: Oh, no way.
1: Yes. Are right now at an Airbnb, just kind of decompressing. And then we're all going to our place in Kamaraska for Thanksgiving, the whole
0: nice.
1: Family. Yeah.
0: How that? Seriously, dude. Like, okay, so tell everybody how old you are.
1: 74.
0: Okay. Andrew rides his bike. Like, he's mega active, like rides his bike like 50K, 60K in a day. Like, just like Andrew creates a life. I need you to understand. Andrew creates his life today. He doesn't need to be working. He still does these things because he loves it. And how does it feel to be 74? Look at your family. Go through all those cool things, weddings and all that. But then look forward to this weekend where you're like, man, we get to do it all now. Just all together in Kamaraska, Quebec, at your place. That must feel awesome.
1: Well, Thanksgiving there is always, it's really special because the colors have come out. They're full. The river sometimes is beautifully calm. There's a real sort of beginning of, you know, late fall, winter sort of feel with a nip in the air. And and with the family, you know, the turkey, seeing our friends, going for walks, it'll be pretty special.
0: Yeah. St. Lawrence River, by the way, it's quite beautiful. And I started writing this thing, I haven't finished it yet, about fall this year. And I was driving along up Highway 7 from the Kawarthas towards Ottawa. And the colors, as you describe it, which is something in Alberta you don't get. You get lots of beautiful valley leaves, but they're just yellow, and then it's windy and it's gone. And driving that drive, and I was like, it looks like fireworks. And it's stuck with me. Well, I look forward to you hearing about your weekend coming up this weekend then, that's for sure. Okay, Quebec election last night. Parti Québécois wins the election, a minority. Let's go backwards in time. How long has it been, truly, for the rest of the Canadians that don't understand it or don't remember? Because we know Quebec separatist outside the province. How long has it been since this has been on the table?
1: Well, the last PQ government was elected in, I think, 2014. But really, the only really serious separatist governments that we had in Quebec were the Lévesque government, got elected in 1976, had a referendum in 1980, was re-elected in 1981, was defeated in 1985. And then the next government was the government of Jacques Parizeau, which was elected in, I think, 1993 or 1994. And then they had the referendum in 1995, which, of course, was a very, very close thing. I was in Europe. I was in Geneva the night of that referendum. And I remember driving around in my car listening to French radio, because that was the only way we could get any information, because we didn't have satellite TV. So we didn't have CNN or anything like that. So I was listening to French TV until four or 5 o'clock in the morning until finally the result sort of came through. But so it's sort of a once in a generation thing. And this is one of the arguments that Paul Saint-Pierre Plamondon, who's now the premier, made, was that there are people alive. Half of the population of Quebec is currently that's alive now, did not get a chance to vote in the 1995 referendum because they were not 18, and a lot of people have come and have been born since then, and so he figures this is the opportunity for this generation to vote.
0: And the cycle continues, I suppose. Now, this new government that's been formed in Quebec, I mean, we see Alberta referendum as a possibility this fall. The likelihood in your eyes that this is actually a vote for separatism, which seems weird because the polling data says that that's pretty low on the priority list. Is this more of a rebellion vote about just change the guard, try something new, or is this actually about, you know, separatism or anything like that?
1: Well, 28% of the population voted for the PQ. That's the lowest percentage of that has elected a government in the history of Quebec, and is very close, I'm sure, to the history of Canada. I think there was an election in 1912 or something like that that was equivalent. So he doesn't have a majority. He doesn't have anything near to a plurality in the population. But the people that believe in him and believe in separatism, they are hardcore, and they're the people around him. And so he, I think, will try to govern as if he has a majority. And he will go to the referendum, and he will spend the next 3 years drafting a constitution for a separate Quebec, and every day haranguing the federal government. He says he's going to be frank. He says he's going to be transparent. Well, he'll be nasty, and people should not imagine anything other than that. This guy is quite radical, and I think the prime minister is being statesmanlike, saying that he wants to work with them. Well, I mean, the first thing he's done, he's already said, he will not go to the lieutenant governor and ask for the mandate to lead, because he doesn't believe in the lieutenant governor or the monarchy. Well, I mean, basically, he's saying, I'm going to defy the Canadian Constitution and do what I like.
0: That's his very first.
1: He's operating as if he's already the head of an independent Quebec.
0: So if that voting number at 20% is the number, I mean, the polling number was 30% for accuracy. So that would just mean that it was like hardcore supporters that would have voted him in. And were everybody else fragmented across too many other votes?
1: Well, we had five parties, each of which has their own sort of special brand. You have the Liberals, who are allegedly hardcore Federalists. You had the Conservatives, who are Federalist, but very much right-wing, anti-environment, anti-regulation, anti-taxes, and their leader was a radio shock jock in Quebec City who had very good ratings, and he's very articulate. But make no mistake, this is a very right-wing position. They're anti-immigration, although so is the Parti Québécois. Then you have the very left-wing Québec Solidaire, which their charter makes reference to Trotsky. So you can see where they're coming from.
0: Yep.
1: You have the Parti Québécois, of course, and then the CAQ. Of course, the CAQ is no longer. It's basically dead like Monty Python's parrot, and it's not coming back.
0: What is the CAQ, for those who don't know?
1: The Coalition Avenir du Québec, which had 90 seats, still has actually 90 seats because the cabinet and the government haven't been sworn in yet, but 90 seats to zero.
0: Zero?
1: Which is zero.
0: Oh, I didn't know that.
1: Nothing whatsoever. They had 500,000 votes, but that wasn't enough to get them over the top in any ridings. And so they have a huge war chest, a lot of money, but they have no members.
0: They're going to have to rebuild. My goodness. Okay, there you go. There's a snapshot, a little bit of history, a little bit of understanding of the state of things after the provincial election in Quebec. It will affect Canada, that's for sure. If there's another province that anybody wants to pull the trigger on saying, well, maybe it's time, this is going to upset the country in a big way. So I'm pro-Canada, by the way. I feel like I got to throw that out there. Andrew Caddell, we will hopefully see you coming up on Friday.
1: You betcha.
0: All right, Shane Hewitt and The Night Shift. It's Good News Tuesday. I appreciate you hanging out with us. Coming up for you next, we're going to dig into the life of AI and kids. We need to protect those kidlets, my friend.
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1: As an adult, I find using AI helpful and dangerous all at once. Now, for me, it's a conversation for later, but it's about capacity. And as a guy who thinks a lot and feels a lot, it becomes a capacity issue when you have access to that much information all at once. So it's hard for me. Now, take that and subtract 40 years, and all of a sudden you have a kid that's got access to all those things. Are kids going to be better off with AI? I think they will, as long as us, the adults, are very cautious about it. And that's where we're going with conversation. Michelle Singara is here, education strategist, cognitive social scientist. MichelleSingara.com to get connected. Should kids use ChatGPT, Michelle?
2: Well, I mean, I've been reading a lot about ChatGPT as a company, so that's a whole other side issue. But Let's just talk about large language models, shall we? I think so much of our conversation right now in society is dominated by questions that are going to be almost laughable in a few months, if not years. This idea of should they not? AI is a part of our lives. It's been a part of our lives for like longer than a decade than people even realize. The idea of a large language model and now the access to it, as you say, tip of your fingers. So much functionality, so many features at the tip of our fingers here. And these kids have, if we're talking about kids, let's call them this adolescent age, Shane, right? Somewhere between like, let's say 16, 17, 18 years old. So we don't, have to worry about all those social media bans and things of kids younger than 16, but they have personal devices, right? That question came first. We were talking about that for ages, right? Do kids have personal devices? And so if your kid has a personal device, they have access to the internet, they have an app. That app is an artificial intelligence large language model. We have to stop asking the question, should they, and start talking about how they are interacting with that.
1: Yes. It's a very good point. If they're going online and they're creating silly cat memes riding a bike, absolutely. You go ahead. But that doesn't mean... there's a note here about meaningful technology use. If it is completely playful and stupid, then yes, go have fun. Go make a SpongeBob meme on an AI. Do it. Shortcuts, though. Boy, those shortcuts are something.
2: Yes. And this is that whole, I want to circle back to this idea of, yeah, these kind of negative ways for our, for thinking, like when we outsource our thinking with these tools. But just to your first point, I think we do also have to be slightly hesitant about the playful experimentation with some of these tools as well, because, you know, it depends on certain age groups, but adolescents, hormones, what they might, the kinds of things they might put into these large language models and the whether or not there's privacy and consent and all sorts of things. But the other side of that is as well, it is very engaging to play and create a meme of a cat on a surfboard with a unicorn, you know?
1: Yes.
2: And is it more engaging than going outside, Shane, and riding your bicycle with your friend to the park? Because that's, I'm concerned with that too, right? Like, we need to be in nature. We need to be moving our bodies. And if you are gaming and playing and having fun, then we need to, that's when I think the conversation around screen limits and when they're using it, that those types of conversations around quantity start to come into play. But now we're talking, when we talk about cognitive outsourcing, thinking, outsourcing our thinking to these machines, that's when we start talking about quality of interactions with the machines.
1: I would like to change your going to the park on our bike story. I think there's a better way. I think what it's having the chain come off your bike when you're at the park and you've got to figure out how to get home. Like, to me, that's the moment, right?
2: Yes. Oh my gosh. And with friends and figuring it out. Although I'm not going to lie, I had a tire. My dad spent all, he had three girls and he taught us all how to change a tire. And yet when my tire actually blew, Shane, what did I do? YouTubed it.
1: Called your dad.
2: I YouTubed it. I was let me get my phone. Let me just YouTube this.
1: Well, see, but that's okay. That's just different information being able to be available to us, right? Like, that's okay. I would not suggest that somebody has to sit around for 4 hours mucking about on something they have no idea what they're doing, wasting time when they could get help. The question, but we do this all the time. We subcontract everything in our lives. Mm-hmm. We subcontract mowing the lawn, cleaning the snow. We subcontract cleaning our houses even. Mm-hmm. And many parents subcontract the whole notion of, because this is the reframe for me, like the child care. So mom or dad can go to work. Yep, that could be required in some economic situations. But we also subcontract parenting to the phone. Mm-hmm. Mm-hmm. Right? Like, so we are taking the shortcuts, and I don't think it's even reasonable to accept that kids are not going to take shortcuts when we're the ones, they're taking the shortcut that we gave them.
2: And we do it, right? So they see us do it, and they see the benefit. They see the joy adults have in convenience and our love of convenience. And they say, well, I love it too. Obviously, we are built. I think it's important that everybody understand that we're mammals, right? Okay, so you think you're super disciplined. You think you're some higher evolved being. But at the crux of who you are, our brains have not significantly changed in almost 100,000 years. We like pleasure and we don't like pain. We are all wired to survive. And what survival means biologically is like, let's conserve some energy, right? We are sloths by nature to a certain degree. So it's not a bad thing because it helps us conserve energy and survive. So you just have to understand that about yourself. Adults need to understand this about themselves, and we need to help. This is why I education is such an important space for these conversations around technology, because now it's been an important conversation around handheld devices and the power that personal device and a computer in your pocket has had is quite staggering. But now with these tools, all of a sudden people are super paying attention to it, because I think the essay really made everybody stand up and pay attention. And the fact that all of a sudden this machine is going to produce all these assessments that I would have asked a student to do. And now I don't know if a student is thinking. I don't know if we've really known if a student was doing 100% of the work for a while when it comes to technology in our education systems. But now it's real. Now it's super real. Like, a machine could produce the whole assignment. So we need to be capacity building students to better understand how their bodies work and what they're going to want to do and take those shortcuts, and start to preserve the opportunities for thinking that are so critical for the development of our species. Like, it sounds super dire when I say it that way, but honestly, brains are developing. We're the main part of our brains, that prefrontal cortex that makes us so special, doesn't fully develop till 26, 24, 25, yeah. 26. So, like, our brains are developing, and we need to use them in order for that development to take place. So we need to make sure we're getting students to use them.
1: Yeah, well, because what does it look like? I mean, if they're 15 today or 18, and then 25 roughly for brains, and then what does it look like when you're 40 and you haven't developed your brain? Does it mean that it develops later, or is it a full stop? I mean, like, are we going to end up with a bunch of very simple adults that have not spent, and I don't mean in a bad way, but just simple. They've just never challenged their brain. Like, you're people wandering through town lost because they can't read a street sign and know where to go next.
2: Or they, to your point, their bike throws the chain and they sit there and just wait. Like, they don't, their phone is out of battery and they're kind of paralyzed. They don't quite know what to do with that situation. Yeah, so that is the real fear. And I do think, you know, our brains are neuroplastic. We can continue to grow and change through our lifetimes. But the capacity that you have to develop your brain young is like exponential compared to when you're an adult. Like, it's just built to be developed during that period of our lives. And if we don't take advantage of that superpower, supercharged time in our lives, you know, from 3 to 26, 18. It goes a lot longer than people, because we send kids off to university at 18. We're like, yeah, they're adults. Their brains are developed. They're fine. They're totally adults.
1: Yeah, it's time to figure it out. Off you go, kid.
2: So university is interesting
1: for me. Yeah, and I wanted to confess, one of the ways that I've been caught in the trap is I was sitting with a group of people the other day. We were talking, and I don't remember what the topic was, but something came up about something. And I was like, oh, that makes me wonder, how does that work? And what I used to do is I would be like, okay, who do I know that knows how that works? And then I would text them, and I'd be like, okay, Michelle knows how that works. I'm going to text Michelle. And the first thing I did was went to Gemini and asked Gemini. So not only is it not developing our brains, but as a conversation guy, it is stopping the conversation about it and acknowledging our smart friends who do know the answer about it too. So that's a big play in this. Okay, MichelleSingara.com. Should kids be on AI? Well, maybe. Are they riding their bike and digging in the dirt? Eat more dirt, kids. Thanks for being here, Michelle.
2: Thanks for having me, Shane.
3: Now this update from the Canadian press. America's FBI has shared new details about the guns that may have been used in February's Tumbler Ridge mass shooting and how the teen killer may have obtained them. The details are in a complaint against a 30-year-old from Washington State who is accused of conspiring with 18-year-old shooter Jesse Van Rootselaar to murder in a foreign country. A U.S. court has upheld the verdict and punishment for one of two men fighting his conviction in a human smuggling operation along the Canada-U.S. border. The appeal court said it found no valid reason to change the verdict or sentence for Harsh Kumar Patel. Israelis have gathered at intersections, bomb shelters, and the site of a music festival that Hamas-led militants overran on this day 3 years ago. The attack on October 7, 2023, killed 1,200 people, saw 251 taken hostage, and sparked the war in Gaza. And a new survey from Canadian retailer Remax has found 65% of respondents would compromise in at least one way to afford a larger or more suitable place to live. From the Canadian Press, I'm Dom Mitchell.
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0: shall we? I want you to imagine something. Picture in your mind's eye these incredibly, impeccably well-dressed two men walking through a mall. White beards, even though Bruce is taking his off right now. White beards, smartly dressed, strutting through the mall going shopping. That's what's happening right here. That's me and Bruce. Bruce Winder is here. BruceWinder.com. Hey, bud.
1: Hey, thanks for having me on again.
0: Retail analyst, retail expert, and all things retail. Okay, so you have a really great list of things that can help people out. Like, we've got Prime Day and all these things that are coming up. That's, I mean, that's a thing. But you've got a couple of really great ideas for people to be able to maybe reevaluate some things that they're doing. And I have one that I want to start with, and you tell me how this fits.
1: Sure.
0: I've started a new habit, and I use the Todoist app because then Mel and I share like a grocery list or whatever.
1: Oh, cool.
0: And we do it in two ways. So number one, I go to Costco or the grocery store, and I'm like, do you need anything? And she tells me what she needs, and I'll get it, and that saves her a trip. So there's fuel, right?
1: Nice.
0: Then the other thing is that as soon as I'm getting low on something, I mean, I still could have a month or so left before it's gone. Like, I'm on my last tube of toothpaste. You know what I mean?
1: Yeah.
0: I got time. It's not urgent. I put it on the list, and then I go through like Costco or the store, and I look and see if it's on sale. So I always go check, and if it's not on sale, then I don't buy it because I don't need it yet.
1: Right.
0: Chances are, by the time I run out, it's going to be on sale, and then I get to save my few bucks. And I bought some coffee. McDonald's coffee was on sale.
1: Nice.
0: $7 a box I saved, right? And
1: that's
0: so
1: good.
0: By just kind of putting it in there,
1: yeah,
0: and wait and see, and then kind of just check it out, you know, like take your little happy shopping vibe down the aisle, see if it's on sale or not. That's one of the things I've been doing.
1: That's a good hack. That's a good hack.
0: So, right?
1: Yeah.
0: So tell me about, let's start with groceries on your list here. What are you seeing when it comes to affordability and shopping?
1: Yeah, I mean, what I recommend based on just, you know, the inflation we've seen food prices over the last several years is buying from discount grocers. So there's a difference between full service grocers. You know, I have a Loblaw across the street from me, and they have a butcher, and they have a bakery, and they have all kinds of interesting things. But that increases the operational cost, right? But if you go to places like No Frills or Maxi in Quebec, they strip all that out, and you can save between 10 to 20% on your groceries just by going to the discount grocers.
0: Do you find when you do these, I mean, I'm okay with it, because I don't need perfect apples or perfect tomatoes. I'm okay with ones that are a little bit ugly. And I don't mean banged up. I just mean they're not like perfect.
1: Right. Yeah.
0: And when you go check out some of these, like some of these spots, you can really do that. Food Basics is one that I had never been to. Mm-hmm. And I went to, it's different grocery across the country, of course.
1: Sure,
0: but,
1: yeah.
0: You know, there's, I hadn't been in Food Basics before. I was like, let's go. Like the sign, like they save so much money everywhere. The sign is faded, but everything's clean inside.
1: Yeah.
0: Like the food was great and it was good prices.
1: Yeah, exactly. I mean, it's really, you know, you're just taking out a lot of that extra cost, and that's how you can save money, right? And it's pretty popular. If you look at grocery, that's been one of the biggest growth categories within grocery is the discount segment.
0: Tell me again how much you figure you can save by shopping with discount grocery?
1: About 10 to 20%.
0: That's roughly a pretty good number.
1: Yeah, it's not bad.
0: When you're looking at a family of four over the course of a month, I mean, that becomes a movie night if you can do
1: it.
0: Yeah,
1: for sure, for sure.
0: Yeah. Okay, cool. You said go to basic discounters. I mean, a lot of us would probably say, hey, if you need, scotch tape or household stuff like crazy glue, go to Walmart, grab it there, and some hairspray too.
1: Right.
0: You're saying they get even more simple than that.
1: Yeah, I mean, you know, I call it channeling down, but it's really sort of avoiding specialty shops, right? It used to be department stores. We used to shop at department stores and specialty shops, and then discounters came like Walmart. And Zellers at the time. But now I think, you know, if you can look at places like Dollarama or Dollar Tree, you know, you can find things a lot cheaper even than some of the other locations. And it really adds up, you know, and it might be a smaller size or it might not be as fancy, but it does the trick for a lot less money.
0: I learned that lesson with my daughter. She was looking for dry shampoo. And I said, let's go to the dollar store. She's like, no, they won't have it. I've looked there before. And so we went to Shoppers Drug Mart and paid like $8 for it. Went to the dollar store. It was $4.
1: Yeah, you can get some pretty good deals there.
0: Have you used dry shampoo often there, Bruce Winder?
1: Not me, but my wife certainly does. I've seen it in the cabinet.
0: I've seen it in the cabinet. I'm familiar with it because I've seen it lying around.
1: That's right.
0: Deal days. Tips for everyone to save money in an affordability crisis with Bruce Winder. Tell me about Deal Days.
1: Yeah, Deal Days, this isn't rocket science, but just, you know, make a list of things, kind of like you talked about in the opening, and then wait till it goes.

0: If I've also started using the price history button on Amazon, and you can usually see a pattern with some of those too, right? Because some of them will be like, oh, this goes on sale the last week of every month or whatever, right?
1: Yeah, that's bang on. I was a buyer for 10 years, and you're right. A lot of the timing of the events is year over year the same.
0: Mm-hmm. Yeah, it's good stuff. Look at these secrets. Bruce Render's bringing it. Loyalty programs. When you go buy groceries, do you use your points right now for cash back on your groceries? Because some people do that. They're like, even if they have 7 cents, they'll take it now. And some people like to save them up for a bigger purchase.
1: Yeah, I'm one of those people who just uses it. As soon as I accumulate it, I use it because I use the same. I use PC Optimum. I use that for gas, for drugs, drugstore, and food. And I just use it every week. And it starts to add up if you consolidate all your purchases. You might just pick one or two. You know, maybe I have Triangle Rewards, too, from Canadian Tire. But you don't need 5 or 10 loyalty cards, right? Just pick a couple and then try to maximize purchases.
0: Yeah, this is good. Mine's for both flying because with my kids back in Alberta, so I'm with you on that. My son buys all of his fuel for his truck, and he drives a big truck for work. 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It's wild. 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Okay, get cheaper with your brand as opposed to going mega brands. 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And so, yes, your DIY tool is not as durable and all that stuff, but you're not using it 3 times a day every day. You're using it 3 times a year to look at that. What's your suggestion?
1: 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But yeah, I mean, you know, a lot of these products are made in the same factory and you can save 20 to 30% on them just by buying the store brand.
0: Shop online, get yourself something used.
1: Exactly. That's the other thing. You know what? Facebook Marketplace, wherever you can buy used products and save up to 50% versus new.
0: What was the last thing you bought on Marketplace?
1: Last thing I bought on Marketplace, I sold a mini bike, a dirt bike. I haven't bought anything yet, but I sold a dirt bike.
0: Really? And how did it go for you?
1: Went pretty well. I got a few $100 for it. I was happy.
0: Yeah, I love it. I think it's fantastic being able to do. I will buy and I'm the same as you. I sold recently on there. I think I had like a dehumidifier, something like that. Yeah. And there was even a lady who showed up and I had these like lunch kit like things. They were like little lunch kit coolers. And she was so happy. She drove. Yeah. She was like, "Yeah, I'm coming by. I'll come get this frying pan." Yeah. And she was like, and didn't even ask. And then she's like, "Oh, I don't have. I think I had $55 or something on it." And I was like, "Ah, I don't even have change." She's like, "That's okay. Have the $5. Buy yourself a coffee." Like for all of the bad rap that the scammers on Facebook get.
1: Yeah.
0: There's good people there too.
1: For sure.
0: BruceWinder.com. Get connected with Bruce and the things he likes to write about. You never know. He could be telling you a little bit of a secret you haven't heard or even just tried in a little while and save yourself some money. This guy worked in retail for a long time. He knows the secrets. Thank you, brother.
1: Thanks a lot. Take care.
0: It's good to see Bruce again, Shane Hewitt, and the Night Shift, hopefully making life a little bit cheaper and easier for you here on Good News Tuesday. All right, coming up for you next, we're going to touch on, in case you missed it, some stories from around Canada and some breaking stories just tonight, actually. Tumbler Ridge, the school shooting up there, there's been some U.S. news on that, and it doesn't have anything to do with AI. We're going to talk about it in a bit. Get into In Case You Missed It, and Chris Abel here in about 15 minutes.
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0: Shane Hewitt and the Night Shift. All right, it's time for In Case You Missed It, as we take a tour around the iHeart Talk Radio Network. And it's a very sensitive story anywhere in Canada for parents. In more particular, Tumbler Ridge, BC, the story of the shooting in Tumbler Ridge. Well, there's an article that's on ctvnews.ca. The headline says, U.S. suspect charged in connection with Tumbler Ridge shooting, school shooting. A U.S. suspect, a 30-year-old Washington State resident, has been charged with conspiracy to commit murder in a foreign country in connection with the Tumbler Ridge shooting. That is big news. It's going to be the biggest conversation, I think, of the day tomorrow. Here's what CTV has reported on it as of tonight.
1: Authorities from both north and south of the border speaking today, drawing a connection, alleging that Jesse Van Rootselaar, the Tumbler Ridge shooter who ended up killing a total of 8 people, including elementary school aged children, had a connection with a 30-year-old from Bellingham. They allege that they met online about 3 years ago on a chat site called Omegle. That site is no longer around. They carried on with their friendship and have been speaking for the past 6 months leading up to the deadly mass shooting, alleging that Bryant even was helping plan the attack even to the day of the shooting. Here's a clip.
2: A person here in Western Washington had been in repeated contact with the shooter, offering advice, sending money, and even agreeing to live stream the horrific event. 30-year-old James Cody Bryant had the information and ability to alert law enforcement and even discussed that possibility with the shooter, but he chose not to.
1: So authorities saying today that Bryant sent money to Van Rootselaar to purchase shoes for the attack, even sent money to purchase a lighter to help with an IED to go off on the day of the attack, and at one point even helped with Van Rootselaar to start the car. They were in constant communication to start the car to head to the school for the attack.
3: Bryant also helped the shooter reach the school in the first place by allegedly providing instructions on how to start the vehicle used to drive there. And Bryant was fully aware when the murders had begun. So even after the shooter had already tragically killed 2 family members, Bryant assisted the shooter in successfully traveling to a second location to take even more lives.
1: It was mentioned there that Bryant also helped assist with having Van Rootselaar live stream the event. We have been told that the killing, the mass shooting, was live streamed prior to Van Rootselaar heading to the school. It was only on for 20 seconds, and they allege that it was connected to the Twitch account of Bryant as well.
0: So that's a story from ctvnews.ca. U.S. suspect charged in connection with the Tumbler Ridge shooting, a 30-year-old Washington State resident. Remarkable stuff. There will be more that comes out about this. Absolutely, I'm sure. Shane Hewitt on the Night Shift. In case you missed it, Vashi Capello spoke with Genevieve Beauchemin today, CTV News Quebec Bureau Chief, about the Parti Québécois victory in the provincial election yesterday.
4: Well, you know, it was jubilation at PQ headquarters, especially early on in the evening as the results were coming in. People were just chanting Quebec a country. There were people that were holding up yes referendum signs from past referendums here in the province, and certainly a lot of enthusiasm about the results. It was a bit more muted as the night went on when it was realized that perhaps, you know, we were going back and forth with higher number of seats earlier in the evening when it was realized that there would be 59, that it would not be a majority. Majority government, you know, the PQ had been really pushing Quebecers, really asking Quebecers for a majority mandate in order to be able to implement its separatist agenda, among other measures. And when that came to be not so, that there was going to be a minority, the spirits were dampened somewhat, but a lot of people saying that they feel that this really is a big change, that the change that so many Quebecers wanted, they said, and so they applauded the results. A lot, as I say, of enthusiasm. It has been quite some time since a separatist government has been in power in the province here, and you know, the Liberals really in Ottawa have not had to deal with a separatist government for a number of years. Last time there was a PQ government here, it was the Conservatives who were in power in Ottawa. So a big change in the landscape here in the province.
5: Yeah, and you could feel that vibe in Ottawa and on Parliament Hill today, right? Like, it was like, oh, God, I guess I got a clip on this. And nobody sounded, and you could hear it in the Prime Minister's clip there, but none of the federal ministers, as they made their way into cabinet, sounded particularly enthused. As far as PSPP's separatist agenda, to what degree do you estimate the fact that it is a minority? Will that hinder that part of the agenda, or is he able to lean, and maybe this is an ignorant question, but able to lean on the Quebec Solidaire?
4: You know, it's interesting, you know, when you're talking about those ministers being, you know, downtrodden about the whole thing, and part of the answer in that is that even though the separatist agenda, and even though Saint-Pierre Plamondon had said that there wouldn't be a referendum until U.S. President Donald Trump had left office, there's still the fact that it is in the mandate of the Quebec government now, whether or not it's a minority, whether or not, you know, 28% of the popular vote support, it's still the mandate of the Quebec government. So that means that does give the separatists an agenda.
0: Genevieve Beauchemin, CTV News, Quebec Bureau Chief, with Vachi Capellos over the Parti Québécois victory in Quebec. John Moore, News Talk 1010 Toronto, early on Tuesday morning. He has a group he puts together called the Kitchen Cabinet. Former cabinet ministers Lisa Raitt, Marco Mendicino, having discussions about the election in Quebec.
6: This is a fascinating race, as I said to you yesterday, John. It was a vote for change, but it's not the change necessarily that Premier-elect Paul Saint-Pierre Plamondon is hoping for, which is a strong mandate to put a referendum on the ballot to separate. But at the same time, I think Federalists in Ottawa should not make the assumption that Paul Saint-Pierre Plamondon can't or won't continue to make the case for separation. In fact, I think he probably sees last night as a foothold to continue to make that case. What's most interesting about the result is just how few people voted for this government. I think that the final numbers stacked were 28.4% for the Parti Québécois, and then 23-24% for the Liberal Party in Quebec, I think followed by maybe 20% for the Conservative Party, which had a bit of a surge in Quebec City. So it's a very divided popular vote, and it'll be really interesting to see what happens next. But we know this much. It won't be the lieutenant governor, apparently, who's giving the speech from the throne. It'll probably be the premier, the next premier.
0: And that's because of the known belief in the monarchy, as we talked about with Andrew Cadell here on Shane Hewitt and the Night Shift. On our podcast, you can hear the conversation with Andrew. He lives in Kamouraska, Quebec. His perspective on the election, plus John Moore with Marco Mendicino right there. The full conversation includes Lisa Raitt. John Moore's More in the Morning podcast on the iHeart app is also very popular. Same thing with Vachi Capellos. Grab them, share them with your friends. It's Good News Tuesday. Good news. What kind of weird robots are we going to get today? Chris Abel is coming up with some tech conversation. And what does education look like for kids with autism? October is Autism Awareness.

0: the WNBA's best are out to stake their claim to the championship. 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
8: Good morning. It's 6 o'clock on Wednesday, October the 7th. We've got mainly sunny skies for Victoria once we get through some morning fog. And highs will warm up a bit to 19 degrees. We've got a full forecast in just a moment. Right now, the news begins, and we say good morning to Lisa Best.
9: Good morning. FBI is sharing more extensive new details about the guns that may have been used in last February's Tumbler Ridge mass shooting and how the teen killer may have obtained them. The details contained in a complaint about a 30-year-old man from Washington State who was accused of conspiring with the shooter. The complaint says James Bryant told investigators that the shooter stole firearms and ammunition from the family's gun safe and hid them in their room. Assistant RCMP Commissioner Elijah Rain says the release of the information about the case has been limited to ensure their investigative theories and actions are not compromised. BC Attorney General Nikki Sharma has reacted to the news. She says it is important to give people, police the space they need to conduct a full investigation, and this is a perfect example.
10: We've been very clear that the police need to conduct their work, and I think today was an example of how letting them do a proper investigation will reveal more answers, but also as a government that we use every tool that we can to make sure that we get the answers that we need to make sure it doesn't happen again. And with that, I'm led by the information that we uncover.
9: Sharma says she remains committed to a public inquiry once the investigation is complete. The BC Conservatives putting out a fire yesterday. The union that represents ICBC workers releasing a letter sent by interim leader Lauren Dirksen to trail lawyers and the private insurance industry to overhaul the current no-fault insurance system. The Minister of Transportation in the last legislative sitting, Mark Farnworth, says this is a big deal.
11: Yet what we're now seeing from the Conservatives is a secret letter to trial lawyers saying that they will change that, that they will bring in a system of insurance to ICBC that will result in significant increases to motorists in our province. This is not an old letter. It's a letter that was written 5 days ago, in secret, not made public. And now the leader of the Conservatives wants to say, no, there's no promises there. Well, when you see the letter, there most certainly is.
9: The union Move Up says a comparison of insurance costs by Ernst & Young found that comparable drivers in Alberta were paying dramatically more than drivers in BC under the hybrid system that the letter mentions might be beneficial. Fireworks at North Council, North Saanich Council this week. That was followed by a statement from the municipality yesterday. It says the meeting was brought to an early end after disruptive conduct from members in the public gallery prevented proceedings from continuing in an orderly fashion. Here's Mayor Peter Jones immediately after a brief recess.
12: What just happened was not part of public participation. It was actually campaigning. Oh, can you hear me? It was actually campaigning. It went way beyond what public participation is. As a result, I'm calling an end to the public participation period, and we will continue with the rest of the council meeting.
9: After that warning from the mayor called the end of the proceedings. It was the events that night that had a pattern of increasingly challenging conduct during the current council's term. A new survey from Canadian realtor RE/MAX finds that 65% of respondents actually would compromise in at least one way to afford a larger or more suitable place to live.
13: Such compromises might include living further away from city centers or choosing an older home that may need some renovations. RE/MAX Canada President Don Kotick says rather than giving up on home ownership, Canadians are simply making different choices about how to get there. When it comes to other trade-offs to afford a home, the survey found 41% said they would reduce discretionary spending, like travel and dining out, while 24% said they would extend their amortization period. Karen Rebo, The Canadian Press.
9: And victims of that six-figure Taylor Swift scam in Toronto had a chance to share their stories in court yesterday, and tears were shed. CTV's Sean Lathong has the latest in the case of Denise Teaser.
14: Of the 16 victims who had their impact statements read in court, Christina Picton said through tears that the tickets had been for her daughter, who had been suffering with a chronic illness.
15: My daughter had been so sick and suffering for so long, and all I wanted for her was a little relief from her illness and joy in a concert.
16: I just look at it mostly as a breach of trust, and the dishonesty is what really resonates with me, and the fact that it was someone that I knew.
14: Others described the fallout from the fraud, saying, "You went out of your way to tell me that you were also a mother, and you would never try to scam anyone."
9: That's your CFAX News 2605.
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8: Hey, thanks, Lisa, and good morning. 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
8: 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Code words coming at you every hour up until 6 p.m. today. Over to the CFAX 1070 Sports, what we got going on here in the world of hockey? Austin Matthews scored with 14 seconds left in overtime to lift the Toronto Maple Leafs to a 5-4 come-from-behind win over the visiting Nashville Predators. Rookie Gavin McKenna had his first NHL goal and an assist for the Leafs, who trailed 3-0 early in the second period. We've also got two streaks coming to an end in Detroit. The Red Wings snapped a two-game skid with a 5-3 win over the visiting Ottawa Senators, who had their own two-game win streak halted. Also in Montreal, Tyler Hall scored twice as the Stanley Cup champion Carolina Hurricanes spoiled the Canadiens' home opener with a 6-4 win. The Canes beat the Habs in last year's Eastern Conference Final. In baseball, Chicago White Sox, Los Angeles Dodgers, Tampa Bay Rays, and Milwaukee Brewers can all punch their tickets to the Final Four with wins tonight. The White Sox host the Cleveland Guardians, leading the best of five division series 2-0. The Dodgers visit the Atlanta Braves, the Rays visit the New York Yankees, and the San Diego Padres host the Brewers. Local sports, Pacific FC playing an away match today against Forge FC at Hamilton Stadium. That game is scheduled for kickoff at 4 o'clock our time, 7 o'clock Eastern time. And speaking of soccer, the head coach of Canada's men's soccer team says his players put in a good performance over their first three games following this summer's World Cup, but there's still work to be done. Jesse Marsh says the three friendlies his team played in recent weeks show the team still needs to figure out a way to turn good moments into goals.
0: I don't want to be overly critical because I think there's a lot of good going on. It's just, you know, you'd like to see a team on the pitch that's more decisive and ready to take moments, and we're not quite there yet.
8: So those comments came after yesterday Canada fell 1-0 to the United States in a friendly that took place in St. Paul, Minnesota. That's your CFAX Sports 2609.
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8: 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Happy is stretching your grocery dollars on products your family enjoys the most. Dollar Days are on now at Thrifty Foods. Eat happy. Let's turn to the roads, where it's fairly uneventful at the moment. No crashes or accidents, not a lot of volume delay to speak of at this time, which is pretty normal for this time of day. And for construction, we do have something a little later. It's not going to affect things right now, but Yates Street will have a closure fully between Government and Wharf from 9 until 3. It's to do with some construction work there. It also means no vehicle access to the Yates Street Parkade during construction. So I think that's particularly noteworthy because I don't know about you. That's usually the one I go for. When I'm coming downtown and I got to pick a parkade, I often go for the Yates Street Parkade. So between 9 and 3, roads closed, can't get to the parkade. Just thought I'd point that out.
9: Isn't that one with the one with the free beer upon entry? Is that the other one?
8: is that why I picked that one?
9: Get a glass of beer as you walk in.
8: That would be pretty funny. I'd love it if there's a little parkade competition they all try to one-up each other on.
9: That's the one with the jacuzzi.
8: The jacuzzi parkade. Anyways, that's not happening today because there's no access to it. And for the weather forecast, we've got a mainly sunny day. Actually, we're entering a couple of sunny days here with highs around about 19 degrees, maybe even kissing 20 degrees. It's possible. Kind of get warm again. The rain comes back on Friday. We'll get some periods of rain through the day, but it doesn't last long because once we hit the long weekend, Saturday, Sunday, and holiday Monday, which is also a period of time that's going to cover the big Royal Victoria Marathon and half marathon and all those events, it looks like we stay dry with highs around 15 degrees for all those days.
9: Is that good for running?
8: Perfect for running.
9: Right.
8: You don't want it too hot. 15 degrees sounds about right. Plus, it's going to be cooler at night.
9: Nice.
8: You're going to see temperatures dropping to about 7 degrees. So actually, when folks are arriving at that start line, that's more the temperature you're going to be feeling. It could even be as low as 5 degrees on Sunday night. Ooh. So could be some
9: chilly.
8: Could be some chill. So, you know, come with a sweater first. But they always have those little stations where you can store your stuff.
9: You have a running cardigan?
8: Yeah, you get a running cardigan and you store it at the little booth while you run and then you come back and get it.
9: Channeling Perry Como.
8: I could do that.
9: Yes, you could.
8: I think a little...
9: The velvet fog.
8: You know, you often get people who run in costumes.
9: Harry Como's not a costume, but you could sing like him.
8: It's close enough to Halloween. Maybe you got to demo your...
9: I don't think anyone would get it. You'd have to have a pipe.
8: I feel
9: you
8: like
9: do see
8: is...
9: people running in costume, though. The Oak Bay Half, I know, I digress. I saw someone in the dinosaur, in the T-Rex costume.
8: Yeah, oh no, there's always...
9: The whole way.
8: Yeah.
9: He did the whole marathon in that thing.
8: Yeah.
9: It's crazy.
8: Yeah, the people who wear jeans...
9: Oh, what?
8: That also is a thing. People who wear jeans for an entire marathon just because it's, I don't know, looks funny.
9: I had a friend once who said, it was a Saturday night, and said, oh, I'm like, what? Oh, I forgot I'm running the marathon tour.
8: Like, oh, no.
9: Stop. Seriously? How do you forget you're running a marathon?
8: Oh, that's...
9: I'd be freaking out for weeks.
8: Yeah.
9: Anyways, Ryan, you're running this weekend.
8: I am. And... we can talk more about that if you want, but we should probably get the business news in there because Aaron Seuss has been standing by to tell us how the markets closed yesterday.
6: Strength in tech shares lifted Canada's main stock index yesterday. Toronto's S&P TSX closed up 130 points to 35,649. In New York, the Dow climbed 253 points and the Nasdaq gained 122. It's a different story overseas, though. In Tokyo today, the Nikkei lost 648 points and the Hang Seng in Hong Kong dropped 150. Our dollar's trading around 70.24 cents U.S. this morning. Prime Minister Mark Carney heads to Turkey later this month. He'll meet with the country's president and business leaders. Talks are to discuss energy, mining, climate, and security. An Air Canada plane was clipped yesterday by an American jet on the ground of LAX. The FAA says the Delta flight was taxiing while the Air Canada flight was being towed. No injuries reported, though the plane is now out of service for repairs. And a RE/MAX survey finds most buyers would compromise to afford a decent home. Such compromises include moving further from city centers or cutting spending on traveling and dining out. From the Canadian Press Business Desk, I'm Aaron Sousa.
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8: And thanks for being here. Thanks for listening to CFAX this morning. I'm Ryan. We got Lisa here, and we're off and rocking on October 7th. This day, by the way, is Advance Voting Day for a couple of our municipal election regions.
9: Things are heating up.
8: So if you're in Victoria, Saanich, and Langford, you got a chance to cast your ballots on an advance voting day today. You can also wait to general voting day, which is October 17th, a couple Saturdays from now. But yeah, if you need to get in early.
9: Go with the hub.
8: Yeah, so those ones, those are the three ones that do it today. I think different municipalities will have different days. It's all kind of, you got to check where you are. But I just know those are three of the big ones locally.
9: Okay.
8: Also three of the ones we're covering in our mayoral debates right here on CFAX 1070.
9: That's right.
8: In fact, Victoria is coming up later today, 10 a.m. Is when we'll have candidates running for mayor in Victoria coming down to debate the issues and debate each other, ask each other questions. We did Saanich yesterday. If you missed it, there's a YouTube video on our YouTube page at CFAX 1070. Yeah, it got very interesting. Mm-hmm. One of the things we do, if you haven't caught these yet, is we let the candidates ask each other questions. We ask questions that you've given us, or our listeners.
9: Yes.
8: We say, you know, hey, people wanted to know about taxes or amalgamation or, you know, whatever it is. And we pose those questions. But then we let them ask each other questions. And that always gets really interesting. What are the issues they want to ask about and how do they discuss it? So we'll be doing that again with Victoria candidates today, Langford tomorrow, and Oak Bay closing it out on Friday. Or you can just go vote, which is a thing today in Victoria, Saanich, and Langford.
9: I think a lot of people tuning in today. A lot of people ask me, when's Victoria? And a lot of people ask when Saanich, too.
8: Yeah.
9: So if you're not, your community's not on the debate, we're trying to have each and every one of them with people running, all the candidates, as many as possible on, so you can hear who they are, figure, you know, for yourself if you want to vote for them. There's a lot of new names and faces involved this year, and there's a lot of turnover. So it is good to know so that you can't complain for the next couple of years if you don't put your vote in that the right person didn't get in.
8: You're right about new faces because take Saanich yesterday. I mean, there's no incumbent. So there's three new people you got to meet yesterday. There'll be four on the ballot. Three of them were in the debate we hosted.
9: Right.
8: And, you know, one of those four will be your mayor. And they're new people in a lot of senses. So great chance to meet them, see what they're all about. And actually, I had an interesting message. I'll just say something to our listeners because I'm moderating these debates at 10 a.m. And I don't have the text machine in front of me when I'm moderating.
9: Correct.
8: So I have been reading, though, after the fact. I've usually log into our text machine and I look at the messages you sent. And I had an interesting one yesterday that I wanted to address, actually, now that I've got a chance. So how about we do the news? And when we come back, I want to talk about that.
9: Sounds good.
8: Okay.
9: Okay.
8: We will get to that right after the news at 6:18. Here's Lisa.
9: Let's talk politics, provincial style. The NDP's election campaign has moved on from the threat of Donald Trump's tariffs to focus on affordability issues. When leader David Eby called the slap a snap election last month, he said BC needed a fire break against Trump's economic attacks and his Trump-style politics. But Eby says he accepts not that everyone shares his anxiety about the U.S. president or the impact of his actions on this province. He says the key matter for voters on October 24th will be deciding which party can support families during the tough times. Interim BC Conservative leader Lauren Dirksen has also called Trump an absolute bully. The BC election campaign focus yesterday turned to auto insurance after a leaked letter revealed that the Conservatives intend to repeal the current no-fault system if elected. The revelation has drawn heavy criticism from the NDP, with David Eby saying that the move could potentially double car insurance rates. Interim Conservative leader Lauren Dirksen says the province's auto insurance model needs to be reconsidered. That those who suffer catastrophic injuries and accidents aren't properly supported. He's promised to keep costs affordable by looking at a hybrid system. All this after a letter was leaked to the union representing ICBC workers was sent from Dirksen to groups, including trial lawyers who have openly opposed no-fault insurance. And the regional district of Okanagan-Similkameen is warning residents after reports of a person impersonating staff in wildfire-affected areas. The district says the person is going door-to-door in some neighborhoods claiming to be a district employee. It says residents should not share personal information and should be ready to contact police if this happens. The district is working with regional partners in the area to ensure the safety of residents in the wildfire-affected regions. That's your news to 620.
8: Thank you, Lisa. We'll take a quick break. Traffic and weather updated next. If you happen to see a problem out there early in your commute, do let us know at 7:10:10 so we can pass that on. And we'll also talk a bit more local politics on an advanced voting day in Victoria, Saanich and Langford. I had a question at 7:10:10 yesterday during our debate for Saanich I wanted to talk about. Hang on one sec.
10: 30, 25, 20.
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8: 6:22 here on a Wednesday morning, taking a look at traffic and weather. And by the way, traffic and weather is for One Bear Mountain resort-style living from $800,000. Don't be the ones who let luxury slip away. Learn more at live.onebearmountain.com. Roads are looking clear right now. No crashes, no accidents, no major volume delays on our West Shore commute. And for the the construction-related new things I was mentioning earlier. I'll just say it again. Yates Street between Government and Wharf will be closed for some paving repairs today between 9 a.m. and 3. So not during the kind of morning rush or the afternoon rush, but in the middle of the day. The biggest reason to point this out is that no access to the Yates Street parkade during that construction window. For the weather forecast today, we've got mainly sunny skies, a little fog this morning, as we've been having a lot this week, but mainly sunny once we clear through that. Highs of 19, clear skies tonight, lows to 9, then tomorrow mainly sunny and a high of 18 degrees. The rain comes in on Friday, just periods of rain through the day, but windy too. It's kind of a blustery, wet day. It clears up for the weekend, the Thanksgiving long weekend. Right now, let's take a look at some of our temperatures. In Shawnigan Lake, you got 8 degrees right now. In Oak Bay by the water, it's 10.
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8: We'll text you here at 71010 with a great tip. Good morning, Ryan and Lisa. Central Saanich also has its early voting day today. You are very correct. I mentioned Victoria, Saanich, and Langford, but you're right. Central Saanich is also on the list, and I might be missing others. So please do let me know if you have any additional information for me. There's 13 municipalities to cover here. There's a lot to
9: unpack.
8: And in Central Saanich, it'll be at the Municipal Hall today from 8 a.m. to 8 p.m. is this advanced voting day there. So that's your opportunity as we get closer and closer to that election. Now, I mentioned I had a question I wanted to just talk about. Somebody wrote at 71010, and thank you very much for doing it, during our debate yesterday, which was the Saanich mayoral candidates, kind of saying that they thought it was a bit strange that, you know, these are mayors that are just one vote on a council of several other people. They don't necessarily have more power than another councillor to make decisions and pass things. You got to get everybody on board.
9: That's a good point.
8: Which is a great point. Yeah, and you were very right. They were just kind of like, why ask them, what's your plan to deal with this when that one person can't necessarily do it alone. And I think that was a point well taken and just a great reminder that the your mayor and council is a group of people who have to make decisions together. And I think that's actually a good way to think about it when you listen to our debates or any debates, if you go to any all candidates meeting, when you're thinking of who should be your mayor, think of who is the person to lead a group. Who is a person who not only can, you know, get up and have opinions on things, but, you know, who's able to chair a meeting, who is able to sway counselors to their opinion if they want to accomplish anything and work collaboratively and maybe make compromises to get people on board, who can, you know, control a group or at least, you know.
9: I think that's it. I think hurting the cats a little bit.
8: Yeah.
9: I think that's really key. The person, I mean, it's like a manager in an office. It's akin to that. How do you bring everyone together for the common good? To get, you know, to get things moving forward.
8: Yeah. And if you you also want to hear their opinions on things. Mm-hmm. You also want to hear how do they feel about some of the big issues that matter to you. But you're right. You know, their opinion alone isn't going to guide things. But mayors are an interesting job because behind the scenes, the stuff you don't even see is them needing to kind of run a group of people, run a meeting, you know, follow all the rules of that, all the procedures.
9: Yeah.
8: Is this a person who can do all the boring stuff behind the scenes to make a town function
9: and also be the figurehead, basically the poster child for the community? They're out there throughout the course of their campaign, and then once they win, that's when the real work begins.
8: They're gonna be cutting all the ribbons, shaking all the hands, showing it up all the the ceremonial events as well.
9: Gotta be okay with that. Some people shy away from the public limelight. And in a position like that, you cannot, as a counselor, you can, you know, sit back a little bit. You're still involved with things, especially in your neighborhood. But as the mayor, you're it. If something goes sideways in the community, you're the voice. And we've seen that happen a lot in many communities where the mayor has to speak. And it's not always a great conversation. Sometimes it's a very hard candy conversation that they have to have. So that person is who you're voting for. That person, that's why we have to hear these debates. That's a person that you would choose to lead your community, not necessarily in the best of times, but in the worst.
8: Texter says advanced voting day in North Saanich as well. Okay, we got another one. Central Saanich, North Saanich, Saanich, all of the Saaniches, Victoria and Langford, maybe more.
9: The Saanich Peninsula.
8: Yeah, have advanced voting today's.
9: Okay.
0: And for the city of Victoria, your mayoral candidates will be here on CFAX at 10 a.m. For their debate. And yeah, I just thought that was a great question yesterday at 7:10:10. And just maybe something to think about when you're listening to these, watching these, or maybe you already think that way. Maybe you already know all about this, but I do think it can be different voting for a municipal politician versus, you know, the who do you want to be, premier or prime minister? That's a bit more of a, here's the guy at the top. But even then, I guess you got to run a group of MPs or MLAs, as the case may be. You got a whole bunch of people. It tends to be a bit easier, though, because in our provincial politics or federal politics, you tend to have a party that votes the same way. You've got a system that instructs you. You're voting this way. You are whipped to vote a certain way, they call it. Whereas in municipal
9: politics,
0: in municipal politics, you don't have that. You got a bunch of independent minds who you need to be guiding from the mayor's chair. So I think that's
9: guiding, convincing.
0: Or just, you know, disagreeing in a polite manner.
9: Yeah,
0: which
9: it's
0: also
9: okay
0: happens.
9: To disagree.
0: Yeah.
9: You know, you want different aspects at the table, and let's face it. You know that all the councillors that are sitting around the table, they don't necessarily like each other, but they're there for the greater good of the community. And I have great respect for that because I think that's brave. You know, you're going to be there anyways for the tough conversation. You may not like what the other councillors have to say. You may not like what the mayor has to say, but you are staking your claim as to what you believe in. Nothing wrong with that.
0: Join us for the Victoria debate. It's coming up at 10 o'clock this morning on the radio and live on YouTube. We'll take a break right now, though, for the news. Lisa's got your top stories of the day next.
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0: Good morning, 6:31 on Wednesday, October the 7th. A sunny day after we get through some morning fog. We'll get you a full forecast in just a moment. Right now, the news begins. And here is Lisa Best.
9: Sooke Town Council has come to the aid of organizers of the Sooke Fall Fair. They had plans for an Oktoberfest fundraiser October 24th. after the weather change created challenges for them this year. They're moving it indoors, but unfortunately, the community hall is now required for the provincial election that day, which is Saturday, October 24th. Mayor Maya Tate put a motion before council this week to help out $5,000 from the town's contingency fund.
1: And now it is on a very dedicated crew to now recover to find a way to pay these costs. It really just lands on an individual. So I recognize that this is coming in late in this term. It's not an ongoing request. It's simply to help the fair recover and to be able to pay for those expenses and then hopefully some seed funding to continue towards next year's planning event.
9: Fair Board is also hosting the largest gourd showdown. Lots of big pumpkins there. That'll also happen on Saturday, October 24th, in collaboration with the Souk Regional Museum. The BC Greens concerned about the increasing role that private providers are playing in BC healthcare. Leader Emily Lowen wants the province to adopt a community health approach.
5: One in every $11 in this province is spent on government healthcare. Yet people are getting sicker and conditions for workers are deteriorating as we all watch millions of dollars flow to private healthcare providers. The BC Greens are the only party vowing to end this creeping privatization of healthcare. Instead, we'll keep public dollars focused on public care through delivering community health centers.
9: The NDP rolling out more healthcare planks in the party's election platform. Leader David Eby yesterday highlighting a three-part plan that includes investigating new robotic technology for hospitals.
6: There's new technology around surgery, robotic surgeries that allow, with much smaller incisions, much less invasive techniques, surgeries to happen faster, for people to have a faster recovery, to use fewer days in the hospital bed after surgery. That reduces overcapacity issues at the hospital. It reduces pain for the surgery, and it speeds up the number of surgeries that surgeons can do. So it's a win all the way around, but you have to buy the equipment for the surgeons to be able to use it to have these outcomes.
9: The plan also includes 8 new MRI machines, 10 CT scanners, and introduces coordinated regional surgical wait lists that lets patients choose the shortest wait. Car insurance emerging as the new issue in the BC election campaign, the big dent is with the BC Conservative Party. It started yesterday when the union Move Up produced a letter from interim Conservative leader Lauren Dirksen, to trial lawyers and the private insurance industry to overhaul BC's insurance industry. The letter, dated September 29th, went to several industry groups and pledged to replace the NDP's no-fault ICB insurance with a hybrid system similar to other jurisdictions. Lauren Dirksen defended the idea at a news conference yesterday.
7: I will say this, that I think no-fault insurance has been very challenging for the residents of British Columbia on both sides. I mean, obviously, we have to provide affordable insurance coverage for all of our residents. But for those that have experienced catastrophic injury and potentially life-altering injury, this program has not supported them well. And in so many cases, we need to improve that, and we absolutely have to contemplate this insurance model.
9: An Ernst & Young analysis shows that Alberta drivers pay twice as much for car insurance under the same system that the Conservatives are proposing for BC. And Starbucks is facing a lawsuit over claims its protein drinks, labeled as sugar-free, are false and deceptive.
10: The lawsuit alleges the protein-boosted milk in these drinks does not qualify as sugar-free because lactose counts as sugar. Starbucks denies the allegations, saying in part, quote, "We believe these claims have no merit."
9: The drinks actually contain about 21 grams of sugar compared to Reese's peanut butter cup, which has 11 grams. That's your news to 636.
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0: Hey, thanks, Lisa. We are taking a look at a sunny day. A little fog, though, this morning. Highs up to 19 degrees. We've got a full forecast coming your way in just a moment. Well, right now, let's take a look at your sports. Canada's men's soccer team was in action in a friendly yesterday and came up short. Closed out their international window with a loss, falling 1-0 to the United States in a friendly in St. Paul, Minnesota. Head coach Jesse Marsh says he liked a lot of what he saw from his team across the game.
8: I thought we controlled a lot of the match. We just didn't turn our good play and our organization into enough chances and into goals. You know, it's basically their first time down the pitch and they get a goal. And look, they put a good play together. We don't think we defended that well enough.
0: Canada also beat Chile 1-0 in Toronto back in September and took a 2-0 decision over Peru in Montreal just on Saturday with this series of friendlies now coming to an end. In hockey, Austin Matthews scored 14 seconds left in overtime to lift the Toronto Maple Leafs to a 5-4 come-from-behind win over the visiting Nashville Predators. And it's also a game that saw rookie Gavin McKenna get his first goal in the NHL. Grabbed an assist as well for the Leafs. Two streaks coming to an end in Detroit yesterday. Red Wings snapping their own two-game losing skid with a 5-3 win over the visiting Ottawa Senators, who had their two-game win streak halted. And in Montreal, the Stanley Cup champion Carolina Hurricanes spoiled the Canadiens' home opener with a 6-4 win. In baseball, Chicago White Sox, Los Angeles Dodgers, Tampa Bay Rays, and Milwaukee Brewers can punch their ticket to the Final Four with wins tonight. White Sox, for instance, hosting the Cleveland Guardians, leading the best-of-five division series 2-0. Dodgers visit the Atlanta Braves, Rays visit the New York Yankees, and the San Diego Padres host the Brewers. Oh, and we started with soccer. Let's close with soccer. Pacific FC playing an away match tonight against Forge FC at Hamilton Stadium. 4 o'clock our time is when the kickoff is. I believe this one is a makeup game for when they got smoked out earlier in the summer of a game that was scheduled to happen there in Hamilton. So they're back to make up the game and trying to make up for the loss. So 5-0 loss to Quebec over the weekend. So Pacific FC looking to kind of come back from that, shake it off. That's your sports 2:639.
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0: Traffic and weather. See a problem? Let us know at 7-10-10. Right now, we're problem-free as far as we can see. No crashes or accidents on your major routes. Volume delays are still light on the West Shore commute on the Trans-Canada Highway or the Souk Road / Island Highway route into town. We do have a full road closure coming up at 9 on Yates Street, downtown Victoria, between Government and Wharf. They're doing some paving work there. It does mean access to the Yates Street Parkade will be restricted. And that's only until 3. It's not during the main rush hours.

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0: Turns out there are a lot of municipalities with advanced voting days today. Texter saying, hey, Oak Bay, you can vote early if you want to in the municipal elections. Esquimalt also has its advanced voting day today. Sooke has its advanced voting day today. So yeah, the civic elections are really kind of heating up as of today because people can start voting now. No, I can't guarantee all of the local municipalities or the ones up island are having their advanced voting today, day today, but it looks like a lot of them are having their first opportunity to vote early.
3: And it's 8 to 8 for most. I don't see a time change for any others.
0: And, a lot of times, if you do the general voting day, there'll be several polling stations around. You've probably been assigned one. But if you do the advanced voting day, it's usually a bit more smaller scale. You go to like the town hall or wherever they happen to be. You'll have to look it up for your own municipality because everybody does things a little bit differently. But yeah, there we go. And I've always found, this is just me, I love that there's advanced voting days. And I love that there are more opportunities to vote to make it easier for everybody because we want more people to be able to vote.
3: I remember when you couldn't. It was voting day or not.
0: Yeah. Yeah, it's great that
3: and
0: we do this.
3: It was very difficult because people had to change their schedules.
0: But I'm such a nerd about this stuff. I like voting on election day itself.
3: Me too.
0: Because there's something about the energy of it. It's like, it's election day.
3: 100%.
0: I'm going to go and line up and sort of see what the buzz is around the polling place. And
3: volunteers are all smiling because they can see the finish line.
0: Yeah. I there's something about doing it on the actual day. And then for us here at CFAX, we always end up with a big broadcast where we spend our evening talking about the results of it. And there's just a certain energy to it. I always like to be a part of, but I'm assuming that's just me. I know a lot of people who don't want to have to deal with the rush of election day and any lineups or, you know, taking time out of their weekend to do it in the case of the civic election since it's on Saturday.
3: Yeah, you might be away.
0: Yeah.
3: Right?
0: So here we go. We got a Wednesday, 8 to 8 for a number of our local municipalities, and advanced voting days here today.
3: Okay.
0: Yeah. How do you like to vote? Do you like advanced voting days? Do you like to just do it on the day? You can let us know at 7:10:10. Thank you for reminding me of all of the municipalities that have advanced days today. At 6:45, over to the headlines. Here's Lisa.
3: A new survey from Canadian Realtor REMAX has found 65% of respondents would compromise at least one way to afford a larger or more suitable place to live. Such compromises might include living further away from the city center, choosing an older home that needs renovations, or cutting back on their spending or travel or dining outs. This is something that people living on Vancouver Island know very well. A REMAX Canada president, Don Cuttick, says rather than giving up on home ownership, Canadians are making different choices about how to get to own a home. It has been 3 years since the October 7th terrorist attack in Israel, wherein Hamas attacked civilians and members of the IDF. Nearly 1,200 people died in those attacks. And Israeli Prime Minister Benjamin Netanyahu is coming under fire for not heeding the warnings he was reportedly given weeks before. Protests planned at the site of the Nova Music Festival, where many were kidnapped or lost their lives that day. Those protests planned there and all over Israel reports that Netanyahu did receive warnings from other governments about what Hamas was planning, and he did not act on it. Scientists Henry P. Kagan and Ken Sosoa have won the Nobel Prize in Chemistry for untangling mysterious mirror images in molecules, a discovery that's been used to develop countless drugs and transformed modern medicine. Many molecules come in versions that look alike but are not exactly identical, like right and left hands. Versions of the same molecule can act differently and interact with different chemicals differently as well. When designing drugs to treat diseases, scientists want to be choosy about which mirror image they get. They want the version of the molecule to treat a cold, not the one that makes the sniffles work. That's why they can target cancer so well now. That's your news to 6:46.
0: Thank you, Lisa. Thanksgiving is quickly approaching this
3: you
0: weekend.
3: Smell the turkey.
0: Can you smell the turkey?
3: I can smell the turkey.
0: We talked all about that yesterday. I kind of miss all the Brussels sprouts text we were getting yesterday as people shared their recipes. But no, today we're going to talk about a different type of Thanksgiving dinner because our place is expecting to serve more than 600 holiday meals to people experiencing poverty, homelessness, isolation, maybe food security issues. at today's Thanksgiving event.

0: We've got that happening. Let's find out more about this big event and what it takes to pull it off to help all those people in need with Thanksgiving meal today. We're going to talk to the director of philanthropy at the Our Place Society next. First, though, traffic and weather. You see any problems out there, let us know at 7-10-10.
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0: It is 6:49 and we're taking a look at CFAX Dead 70 traffic and weather. So far, fairly problem-free on our morning commute. No crashes at this time. The visibility is a bit better than yesterday. Remember yesterday how soupy that fog was and that mist? It was hard to see. We don't have that quite to the same extent today. It is a little bit... it's still foggy, but it's not nearly as bad.
1: It's more patches than just a blanket over top of us. And because of that, Harbor Air is cleared to take off, looks like. And at the airport, there's just a couple of minor delays with arrivals and departures, but nothing major.
0: Things are looking good out there, and no crashes or accidents to report either. For BC Ferries, let's take a look at how BC Ferries are shaping up today. The 7 o'clock sailing about to leave, still lots of vehicle deck space left on it. And as I peer ahead into the schedule, things aren't too heavily reserved. So it doesn't look like too busy of a day on your BC Ferry schedule. And in the weather forecast, mention that fog that's out there, not quite as heavy as yesterday. It'll clear up as the morning goes on, and we get into a mainly sunny day. Highs up to 19 degrees and clear skies overnight with lows to 9. And right now it is 9 degrees in Victoria.
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0: Our place expecting to serve more than 600 Thanksgiving meals today. And we're going to find out more about what this is all about, who's this for, and how important is a day like today for people who need that little extra help out there as we do a little early Thanksgiving. The Our Place Society's Director of Philanthropy, Janice Kalin, is joining us on the line. Hello, how are you?
3: Good morning. How are you, Ryan and Lisa?
0: I'm doing great, but putting together 600 meals, you must be very busy right now.
3: Well, luckily for everyone, I'm not the one who's busy. It is our incredible, very talented kitchen staff who is putting together 600 meals this morning.
0: You're not sitting there peeling potatoes as you talk to me. Okay.
3: I am not.
1: But I'm sure you have at some point, Janice.
3: Yes, I have. I most certainly have. It's my favorite thing to do is to work in the kitchen.
0: Well, let's talk about this. So Our Place doing this Thanksgiving meal today, give people the information about what they need to know if this is something that they would like to participate in. How do you do that?
3: Wonderful. Absolutely everyone is welcome to come down to Our Place today, as they are on any single day. But today is our Thanksgiving lunch, and we will be serving at least 600 meals. There's always room for one more. We will be serving from 11:30 this morning till 1:30 this afternoon. We will be having some incredible volunteers, a lot of our local and provincial elected officials and candidates from Victoria, Langford, and Saanich will all be joining us to serve the meal, as will our regular wonderful volunteers. It's just a wonderful opportunity for people from across the region to come and serve together, but also to belong, to meet some new friends, and to get an incredible, wonderful Thanksgiving meal with all the trimmings.
0: Now, the Our Place Society, I think folks tend to associate Our Place with outreach and help and shelter for people experiencing homelessness on the streets. But that's not exclusively who this is for. This meal is for more people than just that. It is for those folks, but it's for more than that, right?
3: Absolutely. So, yes, of course, we are serving the unhoused population. But what we are seeing recently is that the number of individuals who are accessing our meals is our seniors, our senior population who do have housing, and but who are somewhat precariously housed. We're all struggling with the cost of groceries right now. And for individuals on a fixed income, it's really hard to afford groceries. So we are seeing record numbers of seniors coming to access our meals. So we are also, in addition to meals, meals are never just a meal. It is really important for these individuals to come play bingo, make some friends, reduce their social isolation. We also have Zumba classes and yoga. So there is a lot going on for our seniors as well as for anyone. But this is also, just most importantly, the first step on the pathway of support at Our Place. It allows individuals to come in, to access supports, to understand what they can access. They can access our housing. We have more than 500 units of housing. And they can also start to access our addiction recovery program, which is the only long-term program on the island. So it allows individuals to start on that pathway so that they can move from surviving to thriving. So we serve everyone who needs us.
1: Janice, I want to go back first to where you talked about coming in for that conversation. There's a lot of lonely people out there, and the meal is just part of this, right?
3: Yes, what a beautiful way to say it. Yes, there are a lot of lonely people, and we welcome everyone. And it is just so absolutely beautiful to see someone make that first tentative step inside. And then a relationship starts to build. There's always a knock-knock joke sitting at a table, and people accept everyone. And people are always so grateful and so gracious to accept someone who is that first person to step inside so that they can become belonging. Because the most basic mission of our place is belonging. And yes, and then we can start to talk about housing and programming and medical care and whatever else they need.
1: You talk about people sort of on the cusp of homelessness. When you yes. talk about your extended classes that you're offering, something for the physical aspect as well as the mental, you talked yes. about Zumba and yoga. Is that new for you?
3: Yoga, we've been doing yoga for quite some time, but Zumba is new. We brought that in, and forgive me as I giggle along, but it is the best thing you are going to see all day. We have this incredible volunteer, Lisa, who comes in every Monday and does Zumba with our seniors. And let me tell you, that room is packed and rockin'. They dance away, and it is this sweetest thing you are going to see. She brings her little therapy dogs, and they're all in there. It is just a wonderful sight, and everyone is welcome to come and join that class.
0: You got Zumba and dogs.
3: We got Zumba and dogs. Oh, what else can you ask for?
1: Not much
3: and
1: here.
3: And a meal afterwards.
0: You know, yeah, wow. Okay. Well, this is cool to hear about. And I guess there's an example of, you know, why a moment like this is big. It's the big Thanksgiving exactly. meal it at is. Our place today. That's what we're talking about here. 11:30, it starts yeah. at our place. Now, but like you said, this is a point of entry for some people to yeah. realize there's all these other things going on there. There's supports, there's services, there's help for a number of different people who might need help yeah. in a number of different ways. So an important day today at the Our Place Society. Anything else people need to know about this before we let you go?
3: No, it's just we are so grateful for all of our donors who make this possible, because we're not just, as you said, not just serving a Thanksgiving dinner. We're creating a place where people know that they have not been forgotten. So please support Our Place, because a gift to Our Place helps make sure that those meals, that next step of connection and support, are not just there on Thanksgiving, but every day of the year. So just help us work to provide those appropriate supports to help someone move from surviving to thriving. And we're so grateful to you for shining a light on this, Ryan and Lisa. Thank you.
0: Oh, no problem. Thank you for joining us. Janice Kalin, Director of Philanthropy with the Our Place Society. Good luck today. And you might not have to be peeling the potatoes, but I'm sure you're real busy. So we'll let you get back to it.
3: Have a great day. Thank you so much.
0: All right. Cheers.
1: Take care.
0: There you go. Our Place Society Thanksgiving is today as we head towards a Thanksgiving long weekend in Greater Victoria. We'll tell you all about the weather outlook for the weekend. We'll tell you about all of the election coverage you can handle with a double election in BC. We've got the news coming up with Lisa. We've got more interviews coming up next hour with some of the candidates for all the levels of government that are in an election mode right now. So stay with us. Much more to come.
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0: Good morning. It is 7 o'clock on this Wednesday, October the 7th. 9 degrees right now. A little fog out there, but we're getting into a sunny day as it gets going. We'll get you the full forecast in a moment. Right now, the news begins. Here's Lisa Best.
1: More on the startling reveal yesterday. The FBI saying a Washington State suspect gave advice, money, even encouragement to the mass killer in Tumble Ridge. Even offering a live stream the February attack to Facebook to amplify its impact of the killings. Mike Harrington, special agent in charge of the FBI in Seattle, alleges James Cody Bryant continued to enable the shooter over the months that they discussed the murders.
16: I read a lot of court documents, including some that discuss incredibly heinous acts of violence. But this complaint was particularly difficult to read, in part because of the casual tone these two individuals used when discussing the mass taking of innocent lives that was being planned.
1: The complaint filed by the FBI says Bryant gave tactical advice on how to carry out the murders and confirmed to be watching video footage from the killer as the attack took place. Bryant is charged with conspiracy to murder persons in a foreign country. And all of this, of course, is making it very tough again for the families in Tumble Ridge. Here's BC's Attorney General Nikki Sharma.
17: Today, there was very chilling and disturbing information revealed about the tragedy in Tumble Ridge. I want to say a few things first and foremost to the families. I can imagine that today is a very terrible day to hear the chilling details about what the police were able to uncover. I want to tell people out there that if they need help, there's victim supports out there to seek out that help if they need it. We as a government are focused on supporting those families, but also getting answers.
1: Sharma recommitted to transparency only once the RCMP have completed their investigation. Off this island, officials in Ireland say they're looking to retrieve a large Canadian boy that drifted way too far from home.
18: Mayo County Council says the Mariner marker came ashore on Achill Island in northwest Ireland. The county says they were told by the Canadian Coast Guard that their buoys, while friendly, have a habit of drifting off. Officials there are now looking to recover the buoy so it doesn't float away again. Weighing in at roughly 3.5 tons, the buoy can carry a navigation light and make a distinctive whistling sound to alert vessels. Officials say the discovery is a lighthearted reminder of generations of emigration to Canada. They also demanded a blithe bit of a ransom, saying if the Coast Guard wants it back, they'll have to come get it. Aaron Sousa, The Canadian Press.
1: The federal government is set to announce today a path forward for Canada's law on medical assistance in dying.
19: As it stands, people who are suffering from a grievous and irremediable mental illness are set to become eligible for assisted dying in March. A parliamentary committee that studied the issue over the spring recommended the government continue to exclude those people from Canada's MAID laws. It concluded there's no reliable way to tell whether a mental illness is truly irremediable. But the committee was accused of bias, with some of its own members calling the process flawed. Justice Minister Sean Fraser says his office sought a variety of perspectives as it worked on this policy, including people who were not heard by the committee. Sarah Ritchie, The Canadian Press, Ottawa.
1: The U.S. president set to speak with the president of Russia as countries demand more answers from Russia concerning the death of 28 researchers who worked at the lab studying plagues. This was in Siberia last weekend. Here's ABC's Elizabeth Schultz.
20: The World Health Organization saying Russian authorities claim she died from severe pneumonia, not plague. The WHO asking Russia for more information about the cause of the severe pneumonia. And media reports of a second employee with pneumonia of undetermined cause.
1: Russia had said over 200 people were in quarantine as a result. October is Breast Cancer Month. Health experts weighing in on how you can reduce your risk. Professor Cheryl Thompson, who studies cancer risk at Penn State Cancer Institute, says knowing your family's history is crucial.
21: If you have a strong family history or you're a close relative with breast cancer, you should consider possibly starting screening at an earlier age and or more frequently.
1: She maintains a healthy weight, limiting alcohol consumption and exercising regularly will reduce the risk. Still, about one in every eight women in Canada will be diagnosed with breast cancer in their lifetime. And unfortunate new developments in the battle over Dolly Parton's estate, just as her new hotel opens in Nashville. They again involve Parton's nephew, Brian Sieber, her former head of security.
3: A new court filing says a process server made three attempts to deliver court documents to Sieber, but barbed wire wrapped in caution tape was blocking the stairs leading to his door, along with no trespassing signs. It comes as Dolly Parton's Songteller Hotel opens in Nashville, a new music-themed destination celebrating the country music icon.
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0: Well, thank you, Lisa. We are in a sunny day today once we get through some morning fog, and I got a full forecast for you in a moment. But you know what I have before that?
1: Yes.
0: Yeah, you do.
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0: Chicken.
1: Chicken.
0: It is chicken. S-C-H-I-C-K-E-N.
1: Got to spell it right.
0: Yeah, I almost said S chicken. There. I don't know where that came from.
1: Don't say turkey.
0: Don't say no. It's chicken.
1: It's chicken.
0: That's the word. You go to the website, CFAX1070.com. And you enter the word right there. Well, you'll see a little button for Great Grocery Giveaway. You click on that. There's a little form. Put your email in first. Actually, you know what's interesting? Yes. Can I tell everybody a little story?
1: Of course. We're here for you.
0: I was at the grocery store a couple of days ago.
1: Yes.
0: And somebody came up to me and said, Ryan? And
1: stranger?
0: Stranger. I never met this person before. Says, Ryan? And I'm like, yeah. And she immediately handed me her phone and said, please show me how to enter the Great Grocery Giveaway.
1: Oh, dear.
0: But the thing that was the hang up was you do have to put your email in first.
1: Mm.
0: And I think that made a lot of sense as I was explaining it to her.
1: Okay.
0: Because at first you might click on it and you're like, well, where do I stick this word? It doesn't immediately appear all the time. You got to put your email in. And then once you're through that, you've got a place to stick your code word in.
1: So now you've been hanging out of the grocery stores, fixing it for everybody?
0: Yeah, I'll be in aisle 9. Taking your questions from, I'm not going to actually say that. but no, I thought that was actually a really good point.
1: Because absolutely.
0: Some people were curious about how this all works. That's how you got to do it.
1: Right?
0: You go to the website, you click on the button. If you haven't done it before, stick your email in, and then you can enter the word chicken, which means you're into the draw for a $2,000 smile card to Thrifty Foods, which is going to happen Tuesday, our last one. And we're doing it Tuesday because Monday, of course, is the holiday.
1: That's right.
0: Let's talk sports now. Let's talk about local soccer. Pacific FC will be playing on the road again. They're doing a makeup game. There was a smoked out game back in fire season. And so they're going to be doing that one as a makeup game against Forge FC at Hamilton Stadium today. Game scheduled for a 4 o'clock kickoff hour time. It's 7 o'clock back east. Pacific FC, they just had a big loss, 5-0 to Quebec over the weekend. So they're going to be trying to recover from that as they hit Forge FC. Pacific FC was eliminated from playoff contention already, but they kind of still want to prove that they are improving. And they'll be trying to do that today. Over to hockey, where a bunch of games involving Canadian teams last night, including we saw the first NHL goal ever from rookie Gavin McKenna. He got an assist as well for the Toronto Maple Leafs as they had a 5-4 come-from-behind win over the visiting Nashville Predators. The Detroit Red Wings with a 5-3 win over the visiting Ottawa Senators. That snaps the Senators' two-game win streak. And in Montreal, They had their home debut, their home opener, and they lost to the Carolina Hurricanes 6-4. Chicago White Sox, Los Angeles Dodgers, Tampa Bay Rays, and Milwaukee Brewers. Those are all the teams that can punch their tickets to the Final Four tonight with wins, all of them poised to move on from this round in the Major League Baseball playoffs as several games are coming up tonight. That's your Sports 2709.
4: 30, 25, 20.
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0: 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Eat happy. For traffic, we've still been in a pretty good situation. No crashes, no accidents, no really heavy fog like we had yesterday, so visibility is much improved. Still slow going on some of the West Shore routes, Trans-Canada Highway, backed up all the way to about the Lee Road interchange. That's where you start to see the slowdown, and it's a slog until you get through the construction zone. For the Souk Road Island Highway route into town, you start to hit the backup kind of around the Colwyn Elementary School long before you get to the entrance to Royal Roads. It seems like that's... usually that's when it's bad. When it's backed up that far, that's when it's a little extra slow, it seems, on that West Shore commute. Wednesdays can be like that. It seems to be one of our heavier days. For BC Ferries, no sailing waits for the weather. We are looking at a day that's going to be sunny eventually. Bit of fog burning off this morning. We'll see a high of 19 degrees, lows down to 9 overnight with clear skies. Tomorrow's kind of the same, mostly sunny, highs of 18, but then clouds start rolling in later in the day tomorrow, bringing with them periods of rain for Friday. Dries up on the weekend, Saturday, Sunday, and Thanksgiving Monday, all looking sunny with a few clouds and temperatures in the mid-teens. That includes the Royal Victoria Marathon and other racing events that are taking place through Saturday and Sunday. Looks like you will be dry. A little cool at night and into those early morning hours, but dry. Right now it's, let's see, what's our temperature? It's 9 degrees in Victoria. Getting our look at the markets, S&P TSX in Toronto down 439. 35,210. Dow Jones down 486 to 51,034. The NASDAQ down 195 to 27,404. Canadian dollar at 70.2 cents US.
28: You get me going. 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You get me going. 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
0: Good morning, Ryan. Is the code word chicken or weather chicken? It's just chicken.
1: I don't get it.
0: Well, I think I was...
1: it's not often, but I don't
0: have a
1: get
0: great,
1: it.
0: Have a great Weather Chicken Wednesday. Thanks for a great show from Brenda. Once upon a time, I said you should not count your weather chickens before they hatch.
1: Okay, I get it.
0: And I coined something that day.
1: Okay, apparently it has legs and it's walking across the street.
0: Brenda, I love that you brought that back up. Thank you for texting at 71010. Never count your weather chickens before they hatch in a place like Victoria.
1: True. But it's not as bad as the Rockies, but we still have, you know, changes afoot when the weather starts to go after mid-October.
0: Chicken is the code word.
1: Chicken. Chicken. Something
0: just chicken.
1: You probably won't be having for Thanksgiving dinner. Chicken. But you might.
0: We have...
1: yes.
0: A bunch of text messages about advance voting day.
1: Okay.
0: Because it is advance voting day for a number of our Greater Victoria area municipalities.
1: Quite a few, actually.
0: Do check in on yours to make sure. But like Victoria, Langford, Saanich, we've heard about Souk and Colwood and
1: Central Saanich,
0: Squamalt, all these places. And I think beyond, like a lot of them have today as an advance voting day. But we were kind of asking you, do you like it? Do you like the advance voting days? Do you prefer to vote on the actual day? This texter says, I usually work for the elections at polling places, and so I'm required to vote in advance. So because I guess you can't vote on the day.
1: Right.
0: You're busy. But this time, my husband and I will be traveling in Europe, and so we will vote at Advance in Colwood today, as well as our district office for the provincial elections.
1: Yeah, a lot of people away, maybe for work, maybe vacation, so it just makes it much more convenient.
0: This texter says, on election day, it just feels right to be standing in line and knowing that this is the most important day of the right to vote. That's from Alice. Thank you, Alice, for sharing your thoughts. I'm the same way. I just, something about it, I like voting on the election day. I like the energy of it. But I also understand that advanced voting days are super important to give more people the chance to vote, because that's what we really want. We want more people participating. Municipal election turnout can sometimes be kind of low.
1: Yeah, the apathy is definitely strong.
0: Yeah.
1: So, and to get people involved and to get kids involved too, you know, that's why we have these young elections. Actually, there's one going on where we have, you know, actually they can't vote, but get them participating. So at least they feel part of the process. And then by the time they do vote, they're used to it and there's something they look forward to.
0: Speaking of elections, with Victoria having its Advance Day, the city of Victoria, today's also our mayoral debate for the city of Victoria. Join us at 10 o'clock where we'll have the candidates for mayor in the city of Victoria here to debate the issues and debate each other. It's at 10 a.m. I have a text here. Good morning, Ryan and Lisa. I would love to hear your mayoral debate, but I am unable to listen at 10. Will it be available to hear at a later time? Thank you. I can tell you it's going to be in lots of places after the fact, including on our YouTube channel. 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Mm-hmm. So you can go to CFAX 1070 on YouTube. 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Lots of ways to catch things in your own time. So check it out there. And thank you so much for the text message at 71010. It's 7:16, time for the headlines. Here's Lisa.
1: Yes, advance polls for this municipal election, the voting day, actually October 17th. But as we know, we've got options prior. Victoria will conduct one at the Upper Pavilion at the Victoria Conference Center, 8 to 8 today. Most are 8 to 8. Saanich voters casting their ballots at the Saanich Municipal Hall or the Greek Hall. It's also open in Central and North Saanich. Oak Bay, Esquimalt, Souk also has options for you to vote today. Langford polls will be open at the Dry Floor Arena space at Eagle Ridge Community Center. So if you can get out today, cast your vote. Otherwise, there's other options for you at approaching on Saturday, October 17th. The NDP election campaign has moved on from the threat of Donald Trump's tariffs to focus on affordability, or lack of. When leader David Eby called the snap election last month, he said BCers need a fire break against Donald Trump's economic attacks and Trump-style politics. But Eby says that he accepts that not everyone shares his anxiety about the U.S. president or the impact of the U.S. actions on BCers. He says the key matter for voters for October 24th will be deciding which party can support families during these tough times. Interim BC Conservative leader Lauren Dirksen has called Trump an absolute bully. The BC election campaign focus turned to auto insurance, leaving a dent in the BC Conservative camp yesterday. The revelation drawing heavy criticisms from the NDP, where the Conservatives worote a letter saying leader Lauren Dirksen said about repealing the current no-fault system if the party is elected. Leader David Eby for the NDP says the move could potentially double your car insurance rate. Interim leader, Conservative leader Lauren Dirksen says the province's auto insurance model needs to be reconsidered and rehashed, as those who suffer catastrophic injuries in accidents aren't being properly supported. And today is the third anniversary of Israel being attacked by Hamas. The attack that launched from Gaza resulted in more than 1,200 deaths and several hundred kidnappings. Israel held a nationwide minute of silence this morning to mark when the attacks began. Israel continues its bombardment on Gaza. That is your news to 718.
0: Hey, thanks for listening on this double election coverage kind of day on CFAX 1070. Here's what's coming up. We've got several chances to meet the candidates you might be voting for. Later this hour, Al Beddoes, one of the Souk mayoral candidates, is going to be joining us at the end of the hour. Scott Goodmanson, the incumbent mayor for Langford, joining us just into the 8 o'clock hour. But for BC election coverage, we're going to be meeting in just a few moments here Dana Lejeunesse, the BC NDP incumbent running in Wanda Fuca Malahat. That's next.
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0: over to the CFAX 1070 traffic and weather. The time is 7:21. 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Need a cab? 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They're proudly local, Canadian-owned and run since 1946. On the road, still no major crashes. Fairly heavy volume delays out of the West Shore into Victoria, but no problems other than volume. We do have a full road closure coming up a little later today. I'll tell you about it because it's going to affect the Yates Street Parkade. So it's Yates Street between Government and Wharf right downtown, closed between 9 and 3 today for some paving work. It is going to affect the Parkade entrance. You can't get in today during those hours. For the weather forecast, it's going to be mainly sunny, foggy this morning, but then burning off and getting into a sunny day. Highs up to 19 degrees. Clear skies tonight, lows to 9. And right now it is 9 in Victoria, with the sunrise actually just happening as we speak. Official sunrise today, 7:21.
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0: Double election coverage here on CFAX 1070. Let's focus on the BC election right now and reach out to a local BC NDP incumbent running again, trying to still represent Juan de Fuca Malahat, a riding that he has been representing. Dana Lajeunesse is joining us on the line. Sir, how you doing?
3: Great. And thanks for having me on, Ryan and Lisa.
0: Yeah, great to talk to you. How is it going so far? So, I mean, I've been asking this of all of the candidates. You know, you've been door knocking, I'm sure. You've been out there. How do you feel things are going for you and for your party, the NDP, so far?
3: I think the feedback that I've been receiving on the doors has been largely positive. People are not thrilled with the timing of the election, but we've had a pretty tenuous time over the last couple of years. We've had three of our members out with cancer diagnoses. We had Darlene Rochford had to vote from her hospital bed just a few hours after giving birth. And we tragically lost our dear friend Joan Phillips. And she was voting from her hospital bed as well at 3 o'clock in the morning sometimes, and the Conservatives have been trying to force an election for the past 2 years, and so here we are, and we're ready to get back in there and keep moving things forward for British Columbians.
0: Yeah, people were, I shouldn't say everybody, but quite a few people were quite annoyed at this snap election call. But you find when you explain that story, are people a little more sympathetic or are people still frustrated that we have an election earlier than we needed to?
3: I think people are pretty in tune with what's going on. And I think when I explain that to people, they tend to get it. It's still with the timing sort of overlapping with the local elections. It's a little bit challenging. I do hear a lot of local government sort of concerns on the doorstep as well, and have to shift to more provincial issues. And having started out in local government, I'm very much in tune with what the local issues are as well. So
0: yeah, for those who don't know, you were a Sioux councillor before this.
3: That's correct. Yeah, I was first elected to Sioux Council in 2019. I came in a by election, spent 5 years there, and fully aware of what the local issues are, and we have similar issues on both legs of the riding with transportation, etc., and economic development and those type of things.
0: Are there any issues you want to talk about here as we try to kind of address a number of things? I know there's so many issues that are important to people when it comes to provincial politics, but for that riding in particular, for Juan de Fuca Malahat, what do you think is resonating the most with people, and why do you think the NDP are the choice, and why do you think you are the choice to vote for in this provincial election?
3: Well, transportation, healthcare, and affordability are topics that come up frequently, and also the environment, but in terms of transportation, as someone who spent the last 30 years commuting, and with the increased population in areas surrounding Victoria, we need to do more in terms of transportation. And we've been working with the federal government, advocating for more options, including Island Rail, bringing that back. And I'm pleased to note that the federal government has put some money into studying the viability of Island Rail, and we're hoping that that we can move something forward there. And we've made a lot of investments on Highway 14 and on the Malahat, but the other part of that too is economic development outside of the urban centers. I think it's important, and this is what got me into local politics, was the lack of economic development opportunities closer to home for people, so that we can get people off the roads and working closer to home. I've sat on several economic development committees, and I've always said that we need to build a more resilient economy and diversify our economic opportunities for people, because you can't expect to build a vibrant local economy when people are spending their lunch money outside your community.
0: We're talking to Dana Lajeunesse. He is the BC NDP incumbent for Wanda Fuca Malahat in this BC election. And by the way, other names on the ballot, you've got Jeff Brown with the Christian Heritage Party of BC. You got David Evans with the BC Green Party, Shane Friesen with One BC, and Mike Hicks for the Conservative Party of BC, as well as our guest on the ballot when you vote at Wanda Fuca Malahat in this BC election. We're out of time, but final word to you, last word to the voters. Why do you think they should pick you?
3: Well, I think we're going to continue to work on healthcare and bringing services closer to where people live. A few weeks ago, along with Minister Cowan, I announced that the urgent primary care center in Zouk will finally be breaking ground in the coming days. And we're going to continue to try to make life more affordable for people and get people spending more time at home with their families and living the good life.
0: Well, thanks for joining us here today, and best of luck.
3: All right. Well, thanks for having me, and hope everyone has a great day today. Beautiful weather, and enjoy the day.
0: Yeah, the sun will be shining today and tomorrow. Your full weather forecast coming up in just a moment on CFAX 1070. 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
0: Good morning, 7:31 on Wednesday, October the 7th. A sunny day today with a little morning fog. Right now it's 9 degrees. I got a full forecast for you in a moment. Right now, here's the news. It's Lisa.
12: Thanks, Ryan. Good morning. The FBI is sharing extensive new details about the guns that may have been used in last February's Tumbler Ridge mass shooting and how the teen killer may have obtained them. The details contain in a complaint against a 30-year-old man from Washington State who is accused of conspiring with the shooter. The complaint says James Bryan told investigators the shooter stole firearms and ammunition from the family's gun safe at home and hid them in their room. Assistant RCMP Commissioner Elijah Rain says their release of information about the case has been limited at this point. That's to ensure their investigating theories and actions were not compromised. BC's Attorney General Nikki Sharma reacting to the news yesterday.
13: We've been very clear that the police need to conduct their work, and I think today was an example of how letting them do a proper investigation will reveal more answers, but also as a government that we use every tool that we can to make sure that we get the answers that we need to make sure it doesn't happen again. And with that, I'm led by the information that we uncover.
12: The BC Conservatives had a dent in their campaign yesterday. The union that represents ICBC workers released a letter sent by interim leader Lauren Dirksen in late September to trial lawyers in the private insurance industry looking to overhaul the current no-fault insurance system. The incumbent Transportation Minister Mike Farnworth says this is a big deal.
14: Yet what we're now seeing from the Conservatives is a secret letter to trial lawyers saying that they will change that, that they will bring in a system of insurance to ICBC that will result in significant increases to motorists in our province. This is not an old letter. It's a letter that was written 5 days ago in secret, not made public. And now the leader of the Conservatives wants to say, there's no promises there. Well, when you see the letter, there most certainly is.
12: The union Move Up says a comparison of insurance costs by Ernst & Young found that comparable drivers in Alberta were paying dramatically more than drivers in BC under a hybrid system that the letter mentions. Fireworks at North Saanich Council earlier this week, followed by a statement from the municipality yesterday. It says the meeting was brought to an early end after disruptive conduct from members of the public in the gallery prevented proceedings from continuing in an orderly fashion. Here's Mayor Peter Jones after a brief recess.
15: What just happened was not part of public participation. It was actually campaigning. Oh, can you hear me? It was actually campaigning. It went way beyond what public participation is. As a result, I'm calling an end to the public participation period, and we will continue with the rest of the council meeting.
12: Well, after a warning, the mayor did call an end to proceedings. It says the events are the latest in a pattern of increasingly challenging conduct during the current council term. Victims of a six-figure Taylor Swift scam in Toronto had a chance to share their tearful stories in court yesterday. CTV's Sean Lathong has the latest.
16: Of the 16 victims who had their impact statements read in court, Christina Picton said through tears that the tickets had been for her daughter, who had been suffering with a chronic illness.
17: My daughter had been so sick and suffering for so long, and all I wanted for her was a little relief from her illness and joy in a concert.
18: I just look at it mostly as a breach of trust, and the dishonesty is what really resonates with me, and the fact that it was someone that I knew.
16: Others described the fallout from the fraud, saying, "You went out of your way to tell me that you were also a mother and you would never try to scam anyone."
12: Denise Tizer is set to be sentenced in December. And that is your news to 7:35.
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12: Aristi Facts 1070 News poll question this morning. 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Right now, over 60% say no. 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I'm Lisa Bestia, News Time 737.
0: Thanks, Lisa. We've got a little fog out there right now, but we're clearing up into a sunny day. And 9 degrees is the temperature we're seeing right now. Full forecast to come right now to the sports. Hey, Canada's men's soccer team was in a friendly yesterday against the U.S. They lost. It was a 1-0 win for the U.S. And the head coach of the Canadian men's soccer team says his players did put in a good performance over the first three games following the Summer's World Cup. They just did three friendlies in the last month or so. But there's still work to be done. Jesse Marsh saying the games showed they still need a way to turn good moments into goals.
1: I don't want to be overly critical because I think there's a lot of good going on. It's just, you know, you'd like to see a team on the pitch that's more decisive and ready to take moments, and we're not quite there yet.
0: Speaking of soccer, Victoria's Pacific FC plays an away match today against Forge FC at Hamilton Stadium. The game is going to be having a kickoff at 4. This is a makeup game after one got smoked out earlier in the season. For hockey, the Toronto Maple Leafs with a 5-4 come-from-behind win over the visiting Nashville Predators, and it's a goal that saw rookie Gavin McKenna score his first NHL goal. He had an assist as well for the Leafs, who had trailed 3-0 early in the second period but managed to come back for the win. The Ottawa Senators lost to the Detroit Red Wings 5-3 yesterday, and the Montreal Canadiens with their home opener ruined by the Carolina Hurricanes. They beat the Canadiens 6-4. And in baseball, big day for the Major League Baseball playoffs. Four teams, the White Sox, the Rays, the Dodgers, and the Brewers. They could all advance to baseball's league championship round tonight. In the American League, Chicago hosts Cleveland with a 2-0 series lead. Tampa Bay visits the New York Yankees. In the NL, Los Angeles visits Atlanta, and Milwaukee is in San Diego to face the Padres. That's your CFAX 1070 Sports. It's 7:39.
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0: It's 7:39, time to check CFAX 1070 traffic and weather. It's been fairly heavy volume on the West Shore commute into Victoria, the Trans-Canada Highway and Souk Road Island Highway. No major crashes or accidents, just a heavy day, lots of delays if you're commuting from the West Shore. For the rest of it, the only thing that's sort of in addition to usual construction-related delays is a paving project on Yates Street between Government and Wharf that'll close Yates between 9 and 3. Not heavy commuting time, but the thing it'll do is it closes access to the Yates Street Parkade. Won't be able to access that today between 9 and 3. In the weather forecast, it's a mainly sunny day after some morning fog lifts. Highs at 19 expected. Clear skies tonight, lows to 9. Mainly sunny tomorrow for the day with a high of 18, but clouds are coming in overnight. And then for Friday, it's periods of rain and wind. So that's kind of our unsettled day. The weekend, though, Thanksgiving long weekend ahead. Looking good. Saturday, Sunday, Monday, all mostly sunny. Temperatures around about the mid-teens, and for the overnight lows down to about as cold as 5 degrees on Sunday night. For the weather right now, for the temperatures, we've got 9 degrees mostly across the board around Greater Victoria. A bit warmer at the University of Victoria in Saanich, where it's 12 degrees already. On the markets, losses across the board to start the day. S&P TSX down 475 now to 35,173. Dow is down 541 to 50,980. Canadian dollar at 70.2 cents US.
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0: And now it's time for this.
4: What are the limits of human knowledge?
6: Welcome to the Nerd Lab.
7: Yes, science! 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
6: boop. 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
7: Science, yeah!
8: You blinded me with science!
6: I don't know what that means!
2: With Ryan and Lisa.
0: Lisa is taking us into the Nerd Lab, and we're
12: deep.
0: Where are you going to take
12: us? Deep dive. We're going to talk about makeup.
0: Oh, makeup. Okay. Right?
12: Specifically, we had this conversation with CTV people, the other day, and it was men and women, which made it very interesting. And we were talking about colors.
0: Yeah.
12: Right? And

0: I feel like the ability to kind of tell what's going on as a man is a little limited.
1: Well, when we talk about the colors specifically, it's a chromosome. Researchers suggest women can distinguish subtle shades of color better than men.
0: Ah.
1: We see an expanded spectrum of colors. That's why it's just not, what do we call it? Well, it's vacation nude. It's not just beige. Is not just beige. The industry is built on it. You can count whether it's hair products or makeup products or paint. Every year, Pantone comes out with its own paint color. It's some kind of pristine pink or something. It's not just pale pink. It's not just the basic colors you would see. And it caters more to women than men because the gene that codes for red and green color detecting cone cells in the eye, located in the X chromosome, women have two of those chromosomes. Men have XY.
0: Interesting.
1: That's why you decide whether it's male or female with your children. Because women carry two X chromosomes, we can inherit different variations of the color detecting genes. We see different colors.
0: Now, you mentioned the lipstick.
1: Yes.
0: My experience with this is more in the paint swatches.
1: That's it.
0: Yeah.
1: Paint as well.
0: When you got,
1: what do you think? Huge industry.
0: What do you think of these colors? And I'm like, well, they're both blue. And then it's like, this one has undertones of grayy green. And this one has slight hints of, you know, whatever.
1: And this is the conversation with your wife, right?
0: Yeah.
1: True. This is true. Because if you ask at Home Depot or any of the paint stores, they will bring out the Bible from under the shelf. And that book, which is thick, has every shade, every slight variation of the shade. And I've asked them to pull it out because the color that I'm picking to paint a room isn't quite right. And I can see that. Now, art is subjective. So what is right? What is wrong? You know, but I feel, and I know from looking at it and having discussions over the years with male counterparts, it's either blue or it's green, it's brown. It's like, no, that's taupe, gray, brown variations of, there's yellow tones in there. It's interesting. So studies show that even without color blindness, men often require slightly longer wavelengths of light that register the same hue that a woman sees. Women tend to be more accurate in telling the difference between intermediate shades, particularly under the green-red spectrum. We see the colors differently. So when your wife says to you, oh my gosh, honey, look at that sunrise. And you should right now, because that sunrise this morning, if you haven't seen it, it's stunning. When she says that, she means it, because women see more colors. Men are stronger. We see the colors. You know, apples, oranges, we all bring something to the picnic, right?
0: Yeah.
1: We all have something to offer.
0: It's science, if you've ever wondered why you had that argument with your husband.
1: Well, argument, but the industry's built on it.
0: Yeah.
1: Whether it's paint, makeup, anything to do with color, they're counting on it. It's not just red. It's Crimson Promise.
0: Love it. It's 7:46. What's in the news? Here again is Lisa.
1: The NDP election campaign has moved on from the threat of Donald Trump's tariffs to focus on affordability issues when leader David Eby called the snap election last month. He said BCers needed a firebreak against Trump's economic attacks and his Trump-style politics. But now Eby says he accepts not that everyone shares his anxiety about the U.S. president or the impact of his actions on BCers. He says key matters for voters on October 24th will be deciding which party can support families during these rough times. Many families saying that the new federal money that came out this week that's helping people with pay their groceries, a lot of people saying that's not even going to make a dent in the money that it's costing them to live. It's been 3 years since the October 7th terrorist attacks in Israel when Hamas attacked civilians and members of the IDF. Nearly 1,200 people died in those attacks. And Israeli Prime Minister Benjamin Netanyahu is coming under fire for not heeding the warnings he was reportedly given weeks beforehand. Protests are planned across Israel and at the site of the Nova Music Festival, where many were kidnapped or lost their lives that day. And smart people in focus today. Scientists Henry B. Kagan and Ken Sosua have won the Nobel Prize in Chemistry for untangling the mysterious mirror image of molecules. It's a discovery that's been used to develop countless drugs and transform modern medicine. Many molecules come in versions that look alike, but they're not exactly identical, say like your hands and your feet. Versions of the same molecule can behave differently when interacting with different chemicals. Now, when designing drugs to treat diseases, scientists need to be

0: choosy about what mirror image they get. They want a version of the molecule that can treat a cold, for example, not one that will make your sniffles worse. So we can tailor drugs to attack certain cells as a result. That's your news at 7:48.
1: Thanks, Lisa. Continuing coverage of our double elections in BC as we meet candidates running for various levels of government. We were talking provincial politics earlier this hour. We met Dana Lajeunesse, the BC NDP incumbent, running in Wandafuca-Malahat. Now we're going to get municipal and stay kind of in that area. Souk. We've got one of the Souk mayoral candidates joining us in just a moment. Al Beddoes is our guest. And then next hour, we're going to talk to Langford Mayor Scott Goodmanson. He's the incumbent, and he's running again against former Mayor Stu Young. And both of those gentlemen will be here for our mayoral debates tomorrow, but we're getting a chance to talk to Scott Goodmanson in the 8 o'clock hour. So lots of municipal election coverage continues right after our traffic and weather.
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1: 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What's going on the roads? Well, there's no specific crashes or incidents, but there's heavy volume delays out of the West Shore to watch out for, so leave yourself a little extra time. That seems to be a typical Wednesday thing on the West Shore commute into Victoria. Over to the Malahat, clear. Pat Bay Highway, clear. Those routes are looking fine. For the BC Ferries, no sailing waits right now. There's a 9 o'clock sailing coming up with room left for vehicles. For the weather forecast, 9 degrees right now with mostly clear skies. We've got a bit of fog down low, but we're going to have a mainly sunny day, eventually hitting a high of 19. Clear skies overnight, lows to 9.
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1: Turning our attention now to the Souk election. The mayoral race there is interesting. Maya Tate, who's been the mayor for some time now, not running again. So any way you shake it, you will have a new person in the mayor's chair in Souk. One of them, one of the candidates, is Al Beddoes, Souk mayoral candidate. And we're bringing him up on the line right now. Sir, how you doing?
16: No, not too bad. Good morning to everybody.
1: Great to talk to you. So let's introduce you to the voters. Al Beddoes, you're running for mayor, but who else are you? What else makes Al Beddoes tick?
16: Well, I've been a longtime Souk resident, 35 years. I've been on council for two terms. I know what has been going on and what is required, and I would like to get on in getting some of our problems solved. As any community, we all have a lot of problems, and it takes some good, serious people to move forward. So I'm looking forward to forming a new council and move ahead and get into the 2030s with a viable community.
1: Now, one thing I've seen is there's a group called Souk Together, and they have endorsed you as their choice for mayor. I understand you're not necessarily attached to them like a Slate or anything, but what is Souk Together, and talk about their endorsement.
16: Well, Souk Together, is they formed basically as a bit of an opposition to Souk First. They're a loose-knit organization, and it sort of fits with me because I'm looking for independent people. I'm not very fond of Slates. Slates tend to move in one direction and one direction only, and I want a diverse council. I want people from all walks of life and stripes. So we can sit down and, in discussion, come up with a consensus of how to move forward in this community. So, yes, I was happy to get that endorsement. They are reasonable people, and I could work with each and every one of them.
1: Okay, they've endorsed you. You're not running as part of their slate, but you have their endorsement.
16: No,
1: that's the situation.
16: No, I am not. And
1: okay.
16: As I said, it's important to me to be independent. I have no ties to any organization other than the Lions Club, but it's a service club. But, you know, I'm not tied to the developers or anything like that, and I think that's important at the municipal level. I really don't like the way some of that is going, so it's important to me to get a good group of people together that have the best interest of Souk.
1: Why did you decide to jump into the mayoral race and go that route? So talk about that decision and what pushed you over the edge?
16: There's a couple of reasons. One is when I saw Slates forming and some of the people on the Slates, which tend to have some ties with the building industry. And as you know, out here, we have built houses and our infrastructure has not kept up. So I was alarmed by that. But the other thing is that with two terms on council, I have five grandchildren that live in this community, and I want to make sure that it's viable for them in the future. And so that's my motivation for running, is I want to make sure that we're in the right track, and I want to make sure that it's going to be a wonderful community for my grandkids.
1: Yeah, you've talked about the growth. Souk is certainly one of the areas that's seen explosive housing growth, and one of the ways you see the pressures is in traffic. And there's been a lot of discussion over the years, and I've been talking to the current mayor, Maya Tate, about this for years and years, trying to find solutions to it, sometimes encountering issues where you get I can't remember the name of that road, but that road that closed for a little while there and caused...
16: Yeah, Charters Road.
1: Thank you, Charters Road. There's all that kind of stuff. What do you feel are the solutions, or what kind of stuff do you want to see done to fix Souk's traffic problems?
16: Let's get back to the basics. The main road that runs through Souk is Highway 14, which is a provincial responsibility. But I don't want to dump just on the province, so I think I'd like to sit down with MOTT, Minister of Transportation and Transit, form a new memorandum of understanding. We get in a room together, discuss what the problems are, and come together with what can be the fixes. It's going to take a joint effort to do this. I mean, we have to be at the table. They have to be at the table. We have some great ideas, but we have to be on board together to do it. And you mentioned about that Charters Road, which is just up from the Souk River Bridge. One of the ideas that I've been floating, and we have it 60% engineered, is to put a third lane from the bridge up to Charters. That will allow two lanes of traffic to go through the lights, and the right lane would bleed the traffic off where people live. The road's already there. It's just a matter of widening it, maybe move the poles back a bit, and we would be in charge of the sidewalks and the sides, and the MOTT can do the main construction up the center. But it takes a sitting down and working that out and see what other things we can do. Sometimes there's small things that we can do, but it's their highway and it's our town. So we have to work together. And that's step one, is sitting down with the provincial government, MOTT, talk about transit, we talk about the roads, and we can get things going.
1: We're talking to Al Beddoes. He's been a Souk councillor for a couple of terms. He's now running for mayor in Souk, and he's running against Souk First's Kevin Pearson. Now, Souk First is another of those groups we talked about. They're a slate that are together. Kevin Pearson's with them. Al Beddoe's not with any slate, but does have the endorsement of another group called Souk Together. Thank you for helping us navigate the Souk politics, by the way. It's an interesting... with 13 municipalities, everywhere's got their own scene, and Souk is the same way. You've got your own situation going on there.
16: And we're a growing community.
1: And it's, lots of stuff going on in Souk. Al Beddoe's, final word to you. We just got a few seconds left.
16: Yes, I'm looking forward to the 17th. I'm optimistic. I think that I can make it as mayor, and I'm looking forward to working with there will be a lot of new people on council, and it will be a challenge, but it's one I'm up to. I'm looking forward to it.
1: Thanks for spending some time with us here today, and good luck.
16: Okay, thanks.
1: We will take a break. 8 o'clock news coming up. Another great grocery giveaway code word will be yours to enter in just a few moments at the website, cfax1070.com. We've got them every hour. And we continue with municipal election coverage in the next hour as we talk to Scott Goodmanson, the mayor of Langford currently. He wants to hold that seat, but he's up against former mayor Stu Young. So we will get into Langford politics in just a moment.
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1: Good morning. It is 8:01 on Wednesday, October the 7th. It's going to be a sunny day today. Right now, 9 degrees in Victoria. We've got a great grocery giveaway code word coming your way in just a moment. But right now, the news begins. And here is Lisa Best.
0: Thank you. And good morning. Let's talk about where the provincial leaders will be on the campaign trail today at 9:30. BC NDP leader David Eby will make an announcement in Surrey. He'll be joined by local candidates for that. BC Greens leader Emmy Lalonde will announce the BC Greens economic vision. That happens at 10:30 outside Canada Place by the Welcome Centre in Vancouver. And Lauren Dirksen, the leader of the Conservative Party of BC, will deliver a policy announcement in Surrey. That happens at 11 o'clock. Also coming up this weekend, Centre BC leader Eleanor Sturco will officially open the party's campaign headquarters in South Surrey. That happens from noon till 2 o'clock. A new survey from Canadian realtor REMAX has found 65% of respondents would compromise in at least one way to afford a larger, more suitable place to live.
25: Such compromises might include living further away from city centres or choosing an older home that may need some renovations. REMAX Canada President Don Kotick says rather than giving up on home ownership, Canadians are simply making different choices about how to get there. When it comes to other trade-offs to afford a home, the survey found 41% said they would reduce discretionary spending, like travel and dining out, while 24% said they would extend their amortization amortization period. Karen Rebo, the Canadian Press.
0: Sooke Town Council has come to the aid of organizers of the Sooke Fall Fair. They had plans for an Oktoberfest fundraiser happening on October 24th after weather had created challenges earlier this year. They were taking it indoors. Unfortunately, though, that community hall is now needed for the provincial election same day. Mayor Maya Tate put a motion before council last night to give them $5,000 from the town's contingency fund.
3: And now it is on a very dedicated crew to now recover to find a way to pay these costs. It really just lands on an individual. So I recognize that this is coming in late in this term. It's not an ongoing request. It's simply to help the fair recover and to be able to pay for those expenses and then hopefully some seed funding to continue towards next year's planning event.
0: One of the highlights, the fair board also hosting the largest gourd showdown. Happens that Saturday, the 24th, in collaboration with the Sooke Regent Museum. East of us in Quebec, Quebec's premier designate says a referendum on sovereignty is not among his immediate priorities. Parti Québécois leader Paul St-Pierre Plamondon outlined his plans one day after Quebecers chose to hand his party a minority government.
4: There's a responsibility to be coherent and to go forward with what you actually promised. I mean, otherwise, what's the point of having an electoral campaign?
0: That being said, Plamondon reiterated his promise not to call a referendum until after the U.S. president, the current one, Donald Trump, leaves office. That might be a few years from now, but he also referenced having a positive conversation yesterday with Prime Minister Mark Carney about working together on infrastructure, homelessness, and also immigration. This is Breast Cancer Awareness Month, and a health expert weighing in on how what you can do to reduce your risk. Professor Cheryl Thompson studies cancer risk at Penn State Cancer Institute, says knowing your family history is important.
5: If you have a strong family history or you're a close relative with breast cancer, you should consider possibly starting screening at an earlier age and or more frequently.
0: She says maintaining a healthy weight, limiting alcohol consumption, exercising regularly will also reduce your risk of getting the cancer. That said, about 1 in 8 women in this country will be diagnosed with breast cancer in their lifetime. The U.S. president is set to speak with Russia's president as the countries demand more answers from Russia concerning the death of a 28-year-old researcher who worked at a lab studying plagues. That was in Siberia. We're hearing of another death as well.
6: The World Health Organization saying Russian authorities claim she died from severe pneumonia, not plague. The WHO asking Russia for more information about the cause of the severe pneumonia. And media reports of a second employee with pneumonia of undetermined cause.
0: We're also learning that more than 200 people were in quarantine and may still be there. Starbucks facing a lawsuit over claims its protein drinks being labeled as sugar-free are actually false.
8: The lawsuit alleges the protein-boosted milk in these drinks does not qualify as sugar-free because lactose counts as sugar. Starbucks denies the allegations, saying in part, quote, "We believe these claims have no merit."
0: The drinks actually contain 21 grams of sugar. In comparison, a Reese's peanut butter cup has 11 grams, so a couple of those would be the same. Advance polls for this municipal election, that's getting underway. October 17th is actual voting day, but you can vote early. Victoria will conduct one at the Upper Pavilion at the Victoria Conference Center from 8 to 8 today. Saanich voters also can cast ballots at the Saanich Municipal Hall or the Greek Hall as well. Langford polls will be open 8 to 8 on the dry floor arena space at Eagle Ridge Community Center. Central Saanich, 8 to 8 at the Municipal Hall as well. North Saanich 2 open, as is Sooke and Oak Bay. You want to check ahead with your municipality to see if they're open today for advance voting. Just a few options for you in advance of voting on October 17th, coming up fast next Saturday. That's your news to 8:06.
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1: Thank you, Lisa. We have a full weather forecast coming your way in just a moment, but I'll let you know it's a mainly sunny day, about 9 degrees right now. A little fog out there this morning, but looking good. Before the weather and the sports and everything else, though, we need to do something very important.
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1: 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We do our final draw on Tuesday.
0: It's kind of sad, actually.
1: It is kind of sad to be.
0: But someone's still going to win on Tuesday.
1: And all you got to do, I mean, it only takes one. But you can enter as many times as you like, and it is beef this hour. Over to the CFAX 1070 Sports in hockey. We had several games last night, including rookie Gavin McKenna scoring his very first NHL goal. Also got an assist for the Toronto Maple Leafs as they had a come-from-behind win over the Nashville Predators. 5-4 the score for the Leafs last night. Ottawa Senators losing to the Detroit Red Wings 5-3. And the Carolina Hurricanes defeating the Montreal Canadiens in the Montreal home opener. 6-4 for the Stanley Cup champ Hurricanes. Over to baseball, there's four teams in baseball that could move on tonight. The White Sox, the Rays, the Dodgers, and the Brewers all poised to advance to baseball's league championship round tonight. In the American League, Chicago hosts Cleveland with a 2-0 series lead, while Tampa Bay visits the New York Yankees. In the NL, Los Angeles visits Atlanta, and Milwaukee is in San Diego to face the Padres. Over to local soccer. Pacific FC are on the road. They are going to be playing in Hamilton against Forge FC today. Game time is 4 o'clock our time. It's 7 o'clock back east. This is a makeup game because they got smoked out during the wildfire season when they were scheduled to play earlier in the summer. So they'll be making that up. And then they're back home for a game this weekend. That's your CFAX 1070 Sports. It's 8:10.
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1: 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It's 8:11. No major issues right now, but sort of heavier than usual volume delays out of the West Shore into Victoria, which sometimes can be the case on Wednesday. But no crashes, no accidents right now. We do have a full closure on Yates Street coming up at 9 o'clock, lasting until 3. It's the one block of Yates between Government and Wharf. It happens to be the block where the Yates Street Parkade is, so you can't access the Parkade between 9 and 3 today. other than that, hopefully it won't affect things too much being outside of the commuting hours. Now over to BC Ferries, no sailing waits right now. Over to the weather, we've got mainly sunny skies, a little fog this morning, but that's going to burn off, and a mostly sunny day, highs at 19. Clear skies tonight, lows to 9. Tomorrow, mainly sunny, highs of 18, but the clouds come in kind of late Thursday into Friday, and then there's periods of rain and some wind on Friday. Clears up again on the weekend. The Thanksgiving long weekend, Saturday, Sunday, Monday, all looking mostly sunny and dry. Temperatures up to about the mid-teens. Right now in Victoria, it is downtown, 10 degrees. On the markets in Toronto, S&P TSX down to start the day, down by 484 points to 35,164. The Dow in New York has dropped 529 to 50,991. The Canadian dollar at 70.2 cents U.S.
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1: You ever had a late library book, Lisa?
0: Unfortunately, yes.
1: I've done that.
0: It's much shame.
1: I've done that on occasion. Have you ever had a book that was 43 years late?
0: No.
1: In fact, I don't think...
0: I've heard those urban legends.
1: Well, we've got one. We've got the Greater Victoria Public Library System has just put up a post on their Facebook page and says they've had a book returned that was due in 1983.
0: Oh, my gosh.
1: And it's been missing ever since then.
0: Dust that one off. Did they say what the book was?
1: Yes, they did. It's because they took a picture and they showed the little card. And it said it was a book called War and Remembrance.
0: A light read.
1: And it was due in 1983. It even has the little card with the old stamp, you know.
0: Like, how do you find that as you're going through your late aunt's belongings? Oh, we should get this back. They're probably missing it.
1: Yeah, it probably was something like that. Somebody was clearing out a cupboard or something and found, oh, this book doesn't belong to us.
0: I find those kind of gems at the little libraries, except there's no stamp in them and you don't get penalized for it. I think after a while, like when a few decades go by, I think you should get a prize
1: instead of a fine, a penalty. You just get rewarded.
0: Yeah.
1: So this is what
0: should be cake or something.
1: This is the rest of the post on Facebook from the library. This book was due back in 1983, has just been returned a remarkable 43 years later. It may be one of the most overdue items we've ever had returned.
0: I bet.
1: If you've discovered a long lost library book at home, a friendly reminder that you can return library materials at any branch, any day, anytime. No judgment, just happy reunions.
0: Well, I think they should frame that one.
1: Oh, that's great.
0: With the story. I think that's it's funny. And after a while, the injury just becomes something to be celebrated.
1: That is so funny. War and Remembrance. Maybe
0: it's
1: a little irony
0: seller
1: in that remembrance part.
0: Could be.
1: Anyways.
0: Remember to turn your books.
1: Now at 8:15, let's get a look at the headlines. Here's Lisa.
0: The BC election campaign focus had a bit of a dent in it for the BC Conservative Party. It's over auto insurance. A leaked letter revealing that the Conservatives intend to repeal the current no-fault system if elected. The revelation has drawn heavy criticism from the NDP, with leader David Eby saying the move could potentially double car insurance rates for BCers. Interim Conservative leader Lauren Dirksen says that the province's auto insurance models need to be reconsidered, as those who suffer catastrophic injuries and accidents aren't properly supported. He had promised to keep costs affordable by looking at a hybrid system. The letter leaked by the union representing ICBC workers was sent from Dirksen to groups, including trial lawyers, who have openly opposed no-fault insurance. The Regional District of Okanagan Similkameen warning residents. The reports of a person impersonating staff in wildfire-affected areas. The district says a person is going door-to-door in some neighborhoods claiming to be a district employee. It says residents shouldn't be sharing personal information and call police instead. The district working with regional partners to ensure the safety of residents in these wildfire-affected areas. The World Health Organization demanding answers from Russia. May have to wait on that. On the unexplained death at the Research Shanty Plague Institute in Siberia, a 28-year-old researcher at the facility reportedly died from pneumonic plague, and there's reports now of a second death. Over 200 people were apparently quarantined. WHO's director general said in a statement that the agency asked Russian authorities to clarify what caused the severe case of pneumonia. He said the organization is still in contact with Russian officials in order of technical support, but is seeking additional information about the pathogen. That is your news to 8:16.
1: Municipal election coverage on CFAX 1070. We're still focusing on municipal, and we're going to Langford next. Mayor, currently, Scott Goodmanson. He's running again against former Mayor Stu Young. He's going to be joining us in the studio in a few moments to talk about his campaign. That's in just a moment after traffic and weather. If you got a problem, crash, accident, something out there causing you trouble, let me know at 7-10-10.
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1: CFAX 1070 traffic and weather. Let us know if you see any problems out there at 7-10-10. But other than just pretty heavy volume delays out of the West Shore into Victoria, it's actually looking pretty typical. No crashes, no accidents to report at this time. No waits at BC Ferries either. In our weather forecast, we are looking like a mainly sunny day today and tomorrow, in fact. Periods of rain for Friday. That's the one blip. But then by the long weekend, Saturday, Sunday, and holiday Monday, it's going to get sunny again as well. Temperatures today up to a high of 19, lows of 9 overnight. And right now, it's about 10 degrees. For most of Greater Victoria, including our official temperature at the airport right now.
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1: We are talking Langford politics next as we get into the mayoral race there. We've got current incumbent mayor Scott Goodmanson versus the former mayor Stu Young, who will be on the ballot when you vote in Langford. And by the way, it is an advanced voting day in Langford if you want to get out there early. We talked to candidate Stu Young last week about his campaign. So now it's time to catch up with incumbent Scott Goodmanson. So let's get him. I was going to say up on the line, but he's in the studio with us today. Good to get you here in the studio. Good morning to you.
35: Yeah. Happy to be here.
1: Thanks for joining us. So how's the campaign going so far?
35: It's busy. I think everyone out there is going to say that everyone's going hard. Everyone's getting tired. You're moving signs, you're meeting groups, you're knocking on the doors every night. And we are down to, I guess that is roughly 8-9 days left.
1: Yeah, it's getting to the finish line for sure. And how would you characterize it so far? Are there issues that have really emerged, or you know, what kind of stuff are you hearing that people are really engaged about in Langford?
35: Similar to last time, I mean, there is a divide between Stu and myself. There are people who are adamant supporters on both sides. And then you have really the same issues that we had before. You know, transportation is one of them, because you don't solve decades worth of transportation issues in 3 to 4 years. And then just what is going on regionally, because people are recognizing that Langford is no longer just inside a set of walls. I say all the time that municipal borders are for voting and taxation purposes. Other than that, people cross municipal borders to shop, to recreate, to visit their friends, to go somewhere. And we need to be part of that regional context.
1: So a vote for Scott Goodmanson is a vote for trying to be a bigger part of the region, or how do you mean
35: 100%, yes.
1: Okay. And how does that look? Like, what kind of ways would you see that that being shaped over the next, you know, 4 years were you to get reelected?
35: So, I mean, for myself, I definitely was part of the CRD. You know, I've been at the table at numerous boards and committees, 7 to 9 boards, committees, subcommittees any given year. That gives Langford a voice, and it's the voice from the mayor's desk. And you can't really be part of those conversations if you're not up there 100% to be part of it. So a good example would be the in 2025, we passed the Regional Transportation Service. So for the first time, the CRD municipalities and electoral districts are working together to solve some of these transportation issues instead of municipalities trying to do it themselves or just going to the government to fix their one little issue, because you have to look at everything. What are the upstream and downstream effects? An example I use, if you have a river and say there's a log in a river, you pull the log out, what's that going to do to the water down and what's that going to do upstream? Or inversely, you put a log in that river, you affect everything in that flow. In transportation, there's no difference. We can see right now the construction that's happening for the bus on the shoulder lanes on the TCH, how much that affects traffic in both directions and how much traffic is spread out around to get around it.
1: One of the things that's really colored the Langford election this season is, of course, your opponent, Stu Young, the former mayor for a long, long time, trying to get back into that chair versus you, who you defeated him in what I think for many people was a surprise in the last election. But here you go. You've got 4 years now under your belt. How do you think you would characterize the sort of difference between the two options? If you're voting in Langford, you've got Stu Young. What are the big differences between the two of you in your mind?
35: I've said this before, so it won't come to any surprise. I mean, Stu and I have two very different approaches when it comes to that work. He has said it many times, and even in his literature out now, you know, it's he wants his plan, his way of doing it. And that's fine. That's how he operates, and I'm not going to fault him on that. I'm more collaborative. I want to talk to not only all the members of council, and I do, but our partners in the municipality and across the municipal lines, because no one organization can do it by themselves anymore. So we need to find those partnerships, and we've found some fantastic partnerships that maybe weren't utilized as much in the past, and because everyone is now looking on that broader scale.
1: I have a text message here, which I think is interesting. Somebody, I'm assuming from Langford, saying, it seems like people are getting fanatical on both sides. Do you have any opinion on sort of the heated nature of Langford politics right now?
35: I love the enthusiasm that is in municipal politics, because people forget that we are the number one level of government that affects your day-to-day life. Yet in that hierarchy of government in the media, we are generally the last to be talked about. So enthusiasm is awesome. People being fanatical, that's not great, because at the end of the day, when the votes are cast, you are going to have a mixed council of some amount, and you have to be able to work together. It can't be this group that you've picked and expect that they're the only ones you're going to talk to. So whoever is elected, you have to put aside whatever was said before and work with them. But when it gets so fanatical that it is an expectation of an outcome, then you lose that ability to have that conversation.
1: Talking to Scott Goodmanson, incumbent mayor for Langford. He's running again. You've mentioned some of the issues already about, you know, trying to be part of the region. I feel like the ones I hear about a lot are things like traffic. You've got, obviously, taxes. Langford is not alone. I mean, pretty much every municipality has seen skyrocketing tax rates over the last few years for a lot of reasons. Are those two issues you got thoughts on? If you wanted to, in the time we have left, talk about those, or are there other issues
35: you'd like
1: to grab
35: onto?
1: Yeah,
35: I can sit here till.
1: It's kind of unfair to be like, hey, here's two humongous issues. You got a minute. Go for it. But hey, let's see what we can do.
35: All right. I'm looking at the clock. I've got a minute here. So taxes. Yes, taxes went up. And we've been very clear why. Okay. You can't support a city our size on 1% and 2% tax increases. Okay. Even if you are straight to just CPI, that means you are just paying for what you have existing. So there's no growth potential there. Yet we are a city that is growing by 2,500, 3,500 per year. you have to have that ability to find the services, to find the infrastructure for those new people. And you can't take it from using amenity funds. In fact, the government has said you cannot do that anymore. And so regardless of who is in the seat, that practice that was happening in the past is done. Terms of transportation. Yes, it is one of those issues that crosses the border. We call it the Colwood Crawl, even though it backs up into Langford. It always has. In the 80s, when they twinned the TCH from Theta Sig Overpass to what is then Town and Country, the newspaper article said, we've done this, and now we have to twin the rest of the highway soon. And so this was an issue that goes back decades. And without us talking regionally, it's not going to get fixed.
1: Well, thank you so much for joining us today and tackling those questions so quickly. But you know what we're going to have is a bigger chance for you and Stu Young to talk about these very issues, give longer answers, and have a discussion amongst yourselves, because we're doing our Langford mayoral debate here on CFAX tomorrow at 10 a.m. Another chance to talk more about these. So we'll just have to tune in then to hear some detailed responses. But thank you so much for coming in today and giving us this chance to chat.
35: You're very welcome. Happy to be here.
1: Langford advance polling, by the way, if you want to advance vote today, they're open. Well, we'll keep talking municipal politics, provincial politics, and all the rest of it, but we'll take a break right now. 8:30 News is next.
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1: Good morning. It is 8:30 on this Wednesday, October the 7th. We are looking at a sunny day today. It's been a bit of fog this morning, but it's clearing up and we'll eventually hit a high of 19. Full forecast to come right now. The news begins, and here is Lisa Best.
0: Thanks, Ryan. Good morning. Some sad developments in the waves off Vancouver Island. The Center for Whale Research teams are reporting that a southern resident killer whale has been spotted with a dead newborn calf. Researcher Mark Mallison encountered J31 and her immediate family near Sombrero Point in the Strait of Juan de Fuca last Saturday. It's unclear whether the newborn was male or female and what the exact cause of death was. The loss is particularly significant given J31's history of losing calves. Born in 1995, the whale previously experienced reproductive loss and failed pregnancy. She carried another calf she lost in 2016 for days. She has one surviving offspring, her daughter, J56, which was born in 2019. Where the leaders are today, BC NDP leader David Eby is set to make an announcement in Surrey. He'll be joined by local candidates. That'll be at 9:30 today. We're also learning that Centre BC leader Eleanor Sturco will officially open her party's campaign headquarters in South Surrey. That happens Saturday from noon till 2. Elsewhere, the BC Greens' Emily Lowen announcing the Greens' economic vision. That'll be 10:30 outside Canada Place by the Welcome Centre in Vancouver. Yesterday, the Greens unveiled their vision for the future of healthcare in the province. Emily Lowen wants the province to adopt a community health approach.
11: Our plan will establish an integrated community health centre in every riding all across the province. We'll create a consolidated health authority for the whole province to put an end to these constantly growing administrative costs. We'll increase funding for nurses in the public system, and we'll actually be increasing the nurse-to-patient ratio to ensure that nurses aren't facing the kind of violence that is occurring right now. And we'll end the reliance on private agency nurses.
0: Lowen had said there's been a 270% increase in administrative costs in the healthcare center sector since 2017. The BC Conservatives unveiling their plan to make the streets safer in the province. Interim leader Lauren Dirksen yesterday said he would end what he calls the NDP's safe supply experiment.
12: We see men and women, human beings, created with dignity in the grip of severe addiction and profound mental illness, abandoned to fend for themselves on concrete sidewalks. The current government calls it harm reduction. They hand out taxpayer-funded hard drugs while diverted pharmaceuticals flood our neighborhoods and end up on the street corners in the hands of our children.
0: The Conservative plan would impose access to mental health care by expanding psychiatric services, crisis response, and residential treatment. We'll hear more from Lauren Dirksen, leader of the Conservative Party of BC. He's set to deliver a policy announcement at 11 this morning from Surrey. The federal government is set to announce a path today forward for the Canada laws on medical assistance in dying.
13: As it stands, people who are suffering from a grievous and irremediable mental illness are set to become eligible for assisted dying in March. A parliamentary committee that studied the issue over the spring recommended the government continue to exclude those people from Canada's MAID laws. It concluded there's no reliable way to tell whether a mental illness is truly irremediable. But the committee was accused of bias, with some of its own members calling the process flawed. Justice Minister Sean Fraser says his office sought a variety of perspectives as it worked on this policy, including people who were not heard by the committee. Sarah Ritchie, The Canadian Press, Ottawa.
0: It has been 3 years since that October 7th terrorist attack in Israel, when Hamas attacked civilians and members of the IDF. Nearly 1,200 people died in those attacks, many at a music festival. Israeli Prime Minister Benjamin Netanyahu is now coming under fire for not heeding the warnings he was reportedly given weeks before the attacks. ABC's James Longman is at the site of the Nova Music Festival, where many were kidnapped or lost their lives that day. He says protests planned there and all across Israel have reports that Netanyahu got multiple warnings from other governments about what Hamas was planning.
14: The head of Egyptian intelligence came to Israel to warn about Hamas preparing something. There's also outrage about how long it took for security forces to respond. Now, Benjamin Netanyahu has called all this lies and a smear campaign. He's resisted calls for an inquiry, but the Fly Dubai incident is also fresh in people's minds. People are worried about security here, and he is up against it ahead of elections later this month.
0: New developments in the battle over the late Dolly Parton's estate, just as her new hotel opens in Nashville. Those developments involve Parton's nephew again, Brian Seaver, her former head of security.
13: A new court filing says a process server made three attempts to deliver court documents to Seaver, but barbed wire wrapped in caution tape was blocking the stairs leading to his door, along with no trespassing signs. It comes as Dolly Parton's Songteller Hotel opens in Nashville, a new music-themed destination celebrating the country music icon.
0: And in California, arrests in connection with 21 children removed from one home, all of said to be part of what authorities say was a surrogacy scheme.
15: Sylvia Zhang and Guo Jun Xuan were arrested at their Arcadia mansion. By afternoon, they were in court pleading not guilty. Prosecutors say the couple ran their own surrogacy company and lied to the women they hired, telling one that Zhang was a single mother struggling to conceive. They brought their babies home to their mansion, which prosecutors say was set up like a school with so-called learning centers, where children as young as one sat at desks for hours, supervised by nannies with 32 cameras watching everything.
0: More on that investigation to come. 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
1: Hey, thanks, Lisa. We have a sunny day today. A little fog this morning. We're going to get you a full forecast in a moment. And also, a number of texters asking questions of our last guest. We had Langford mayoral candidate, incumbent mayor Scott Goodmanson in the studio. And we had so many questions, couldn't ask them all live on air. We got a couple in. But some people wondering, does he live in Langford now, was one of the questions. I got an answer from him on the way out the door, and I'll tell you the results of that answer in just a second. But first, over to the CFAX 1070 Sports. Let's talk about the hockey scene. With the NHL back in full swing, the Toronto Maple Leafs had a 5-4 come from behind win over the visiting Nashville Predators. Rookie Gavin McKenna with his first NHL goal and an assist in the effort. Two streaks came to an end in Detroit. The Red Wings snapped a 2-game skid with a 5-3 win over the visiting Ottawa Senators. And the Montreal Canadiens losing to the Stanley Cup champion Carolina Hurricanes. 6-4 was the score there. In baseball, It's a lot of teams that could move on today. Four teams poised to advance: the White Sox, the Rays, the Dodgers, and the Brewers. In the American League, it's Chicago hosting Cleveland. They got a 2-0 series lead. Tampa Bay visits the New York Yankees. In the NL, Los Angeles visits Atlanta. Milwaukee is in San Diego to face the Padres. Local soccer: Pacific FC playing an away match against Forge FC in Hamilton today. Game is a 4 o'clock kickoff. This is a makeup game for a smoked-out game back in fire season in the summer. And on the topic of soccer, the head coach of Canada's men's soccer team says his players put in a good performance over their last three games following the summer's World Cup, but there's still work to be done. Jesse Marsh saying, "The three friendlies showed they still have to get better at turning good moments into goals, but he did like a lot of what he saw from his team yesterday against the U.S. in St. Paul, Minnesota, even though they lost 2-0.
21: I thought we controlled a lot of the match. We just didn't turn our good play and our organization into enough chances and into goals. You know, it's basically their first time down the pitch and they get a goal. And then, and look, they put a good play together. We don't think we defended that well enough."
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1: CFAX traffic and weather, it's 841. No major crashes or accidents on our routes right now. Fairly big backups out of the West Shore, but nothing specific going on. Just volume delays are heavy today. And for Yates Street, the block where the Yates Street Parkade is between Government and Wharf, they'll be closing that down starting in about 20 minutes, and it's going to be closed until 3. At least that's the schedule for some paving work. It means access to the Yates Street Parkade will be interrupted today. You won't be able to get in for those hours. Oh, I didn't talk about the weather. It's sunny today. Highs of 19. It's pretty easy. Rain coming in on Friday. We got a dry couple of days, Lisa.
0: Do you remember when TSN first launched? We do sports. If you want the weather, stick your head out the window.
1: Yeah, there you go. We're doing business news now. We got stocks to talk about.
0: Business.
1: It's sunny. That's all you need to know. The S&P TSX down 604 points. Some major losses across the board, actually. S&P TSX down to 35,045. The Dow is down 539 to 50,981. The NASDAQ is down 180 to 27,419. Canadian dollar at 70.2 cents U.S.
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1: Great talking to the mayoral candidates for Langford. We had Stu Young last week. We just had Scott Goodmanson in the studio a few moments ago. And both of those gentlemen together in our Langford mayoral debate tomorrow, 10 a.m., live right here on the radio.

0: from In-N-Out. Okay. It's actually very good. That's probably because he was chatting with some of the volunteers on the way in.
1: Yeah. You got to save room for friendly chatter.
0: You do.
1: But anyways.
0: They're very happy people.
1: Very smooth. That sounds great. Advanced voting day for a number of our local municipalities. We mentioned Langford, but, you know, Victoria, Saanich, Colwood, Souk, I mean, a bunch of them. Most of them seem to have advanced voting days today across the board. But then there is your election night, election day, which is not this Saturday, but next Saturday, October 17th, if you want to just vote on the day.
0: For municipal.
1: And then the next weekend is the provincial election on the 24th, because we got double election.
0: We're hearing nothing from the federal camp. Don't encourage them.
1: Yeah, I was joking with Jeff Kibble. He's the Member of Parliament for Couch Malahat, yes. Langford. And I was like, how does it feel to be the only level of government not in an election right now? And he kind of laughed.
0: He said, shh.
1: Yeah, don't give anybody any ideas. We don't want any more. It's 8:45, time for the headlines. Here's Lisa.
0: An FBI complaint against a Washington State suspect says the 30-year-old accused admitted helping teen Jesse Van Rootseller test a live stream equipment before the February 10th mass shooting in Tumbler Ridge. The suspect is charged with conspiracy to murder persons in a foreign country. Also alleged, explained that Van Rootseller purchased a tactical chest rig designed to carry additional bullet magazines. The FBI alleges the accused continued to enable the shooter over the months that they discussed the murders. Van Rootseller is accused of killing two relatives at home before driving to Tumbler Ridge Secondary School and killing five students and an educational assistant before turning the gun on himself. Quebec's premier designate reiterated that a sovereignty referendum is not among his immediate priorities. Parti Québécois leader Paul Saint-Pierre Plamondon outlined his plans the day after Quebecers chose to hand his party a minority government in the provincial legislature. He promised to call an independence referendum in his first term of government, but not until the current U.S. president leaves office, and that will be sometime around 2029, we think. Saint-Pierre Plamondon also says he had a positive conversation with Prime Minister Mark Carney, in which the two discussed infrastructure, homelessness, and immigration. And we have sad developments in the waves off Vancouver Island. The Center for Whale Research teams are reporting that a southern resident killer whale has been spotted carrying her dead newborn calf. Researcher Mark Mallison says he encountered J31 with your immediate family near Sombrio Point in the Strait of Juan de Fuca last Saturday. And that is your news to 8:46.
1: Well, we have been talking a lot of election coverage, so let's talk about something else for a few moments. It's been a while since we've checked in with Sports Guy Steve.
0: 100%.
1: We got a lot going on flying under the radar of the world of sports to talk about.
0: And on the radar.
1: Yeah, on Steve's radar at least.
0: Yeah.
1: Sports Guy Steve with a few fun stories to get into next.
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2: 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Eat happy. On the road, still no crashes or accidents to report, at least nothing major. If you've got anything affecting you, let me know at 7-10-10, but we're pretty clear right now, other than some fairly heavy volume delays on the West Shore commute. One more time, Yates Street between Government and Wharf will be closed in about 10 minutes, and then until 3 o'clock, it means the Yates Street Parkade. You won't be able to access it during those hours. Watch out for a closure of the Yates Street Parkade. The weather forecast. The next couple of days are sunny. Temperatures in the high teens. Overnight lows down to about 9 degrees with clear skies. But then we hit Friday. That is the day where the clouds come in. The rain is going to be with us for Friday, and it's going to be windy as well. Then it clears up, and Saturday, Sunday, and Holiday Monday are looking sunny with a few clouds and temperatures into the mid-teens. That includes all of the events for the Royal Victoria Marathon and Half Marathon events both Saturday and Sunday. Sunday's the big one, but there's some races in Oak Bay on the Saturday as well. And it's looking clear and dry for all of the runners.
3: The lineup in his first offering. Touch a ball to the Golden Goal!
4: It's Sports Guy Steve.
3: Oh my goodness!
5: What did you say? You heard me.
3: Here's Sports Guy Steve. Just a bit outside.
2: Yeah, he is. Sports Guy Steve joining us on the line. Steve, how you doing?
6: Not too bad. It's good to hear the intro again.
2: It's been too long.
7: It's time.
2: This should be more often because we got double election coverage, Steve. It's a lot, but we're taking.
6: I know. I've noticed.
2: we're taking a breather though, and we're going to talk about a number of sports stories that are really cool, particularly here in Victoria. So let's dive in with some of the stuff maybe we haven't been focusing on enough, like the fact that we got the Major League Baseball playoffs continuing. No Blue Jays, boo. But lots of cool things to watch with local flair, like the fact that Nick Pivetta, you know, the local player. Or, you know, he's from here. He's making some waves as well. Talk about Nick Pivetta and talk about Major League Baseball.
6: Well, last night, Nick Pivetta actually got to start a game, a decision game, game three. San Diego had to win to keep going, and they put Nick Pivetta on the mound. He was not phenomenal, but he got the job done, and the Padres eked out a nice win and kept alive. So that series now 2-1. Padres still have to beat the Brewers again today to keep alive and then send it back to Milwaukee for a deciding game 5. These short series, there's a lot of pressure. He isn't the only former Harbor Cat involved in the playoffs, too. A couple of them are actually playing against each other in the American League series between Cleveland and the White Sox, at the White Sox lead 2-0. So I'm sure Jim Swanson and the Harbor Cats executives are watching a lot of baseball right now.
2: A lot of former Harbor Cats on display.
6: Absolutely.
2: Okay. Texter at 7-10-10. Excited that you're here, Steve. Wanted you to hear this. Good morning, Steve. I would compare the NFL to the CFL to comparing Halloween chocolate and Purdy's. Like Halloween chocolate, the NFL games are overhyped and generally not that great. CFL games, they're like Purdy's. Not nearly enough of them, and more often than not, pretty darn good. That's from Chris.
6: You know, if you're watching Lions games lately, there is a heavy entertainment factor because they've been close, they've had to make the plays when it counted, and not every NFL game is a winner, and the Monday Nighters this year have really been, how do I say this? Not good.
2: it's like a cheap Halloween candy.
6: But you know what? Some of the games are, you know, we're blessed because generally this country cheers for the Seahawks and the Bills, and both those teams are contenders.
2: Chris, thank you for the text at 7-10-10. Let's talk hockey, because so we've got a couple of great teams in the Grizzlies and the Royals, and you've had a chance to kind of check out the early seasons for both of these. How are they doing?
6: You know, I wish I could pronounce this guy's name, the Grizzlies goaltender. It starts with a V, but I can't. Anyway, he got drafted by Montreal, and he's showing everybody why. They're undefeated. They're headed to Alberta for that big showcase tournament next week. And he's putting on a show. So, V, wherever you are, and if we could ever get a proper pronouncer for him, I'll try to get it. But V is legit. The
7: other Isn't goalie, it Vic Vanags?
6: I can't say it. Bless you for saying that.
7: Mikis Vic Vanags.
8: We just have to have Lisa hang around anytime you're doing the sports.
7: Wrap the tongue around
6: yes.
7: it.
6: Yes.
7: Give it a go.
6: Yeah. Yeah. That's why I call him Goalie V.
7: I like
8: It's got
7: v
8: a ring
7: for,
8: to it.
7: V for victory.
6: Yes, and Victoria. See what I did there?
8: Let's pivot to Victoria. How are the Royals doing?
6: You know, I think they got a little too big for their britches. You know, you're ranked number one in the country. You won your first two games. You sort of eked by on Friday night. Got a little fortunate to win. And then on Saturday against Brandon, it just fell apart. So I think there was a lesson learned that we have to bring it every game. We can't just think because we're the number one team in the country, ranked that way, we can just show up and we'll win. So that's probably a good lesson that was set on Sunday, but they really didn't play very well on Friday night either.
8: I was saying on Monday morning, Steve, because on Sunday night I was actually driving down the Pat Bay Highway and passed the Brandon Wheat Kings team bus going the other way, I'm assuming heading towards the ferry. And I got to say, that bus looked smug.
6: Some of I will actually spend a season on one of those junior hockey league team buses. They're kind of nice.
8: Yeah.
6: And they have internet and they have like the TV satellite. You're going down the road watching hockey night in Canada after the game. It was just like a kind of a dream thing. I really enjoyed that.
8: So don't feel bad for those hockey players when you see the bus pass you by and you're thinking, they got to go back to Brandon on that thing? It's actually pretty good.
6: Yes. And, okay. And sometimes they actually do fly and the bus meets them.
8: Oh, well, that's exciting.
6: So you fly, the bus doesn't. The bus picks you up and then you sort of head back towards Brandon.
8: Let's talk Canucks. You went to a Canucks game recently, right?
6: Yes, I went on Saturday night as they beat Calgary 4-1. I wanted to stress that the effort is there. This isn't a talented team through the lineup. They're not a threat to win the Stanley Cup. But they do bring their lunch buckets. And they do try hard. And you can see it on the ice. And I think a lot of Canucks fans are actually going to respond very well to that because they're seeing the effort. And I think the last couple of years, you could say that the effort is lacking. You will not say that this year.
8: It's a kind of, you know, sometimes the underdog story is the fun story. And
6: absolutely.
8: When the expectation on you is low, that's kind of a fun moment to try to prove yourself. And maybe we're going to see the Canucks team do that. I don't want to get my hopes up. I've been, you know, a struggling Canucks fan for many years. But I feel like there could be a cool moment here.
6: Yes, and you know, we saw EP40 nail a guy at the blue line with an awesome clean body check that led to the go-ahead goal. Like, we would have, you know, give the guy credit. He threw more body checks in the game on Saturday night than I've seen him in a long time. So, you know, I think, you know, a healthy dressing room, people getting along, no big obstacles there. Just be patient, folks. It isn't going to be a Stanley Cup winner, but it's going to be more fun to watch.
7: I want to take you back to between the goalposts, make you happy. Ready?
6: Yes.
9: Mikus Vek Vanags.
7: I'm here to make you happy,
6: help.
7: Steve.
8: Vek Vanags.
7: Just think Latvian, it'll roll off the tongue.
8: He's sports guy, Steve. We've got 5 seconds left, Steve, but you have a sneak peek at the Vancouver Golden Eyes, the women's hockey team, and their upcoming logo or jersey, uniform. What's going on?
6: So they just had Vancouver on the jerseys for the first season.
8: Yeah.
6: So the new jersey will be released soon. However, somebody made a boo-boo in a Toronto sports store and put them on display.
8: Oh, so they've been seen.
6: Yes. This is a great story. Somebody put, like, they have a hold date. You're supposed to keep them in the back.
8: Yeah.
6: Somebody didn't look at the hold date. So they got a hold in front.
8: Oh, no. What do they look like?
6: So they're blue. There's two of them, obviously. The blue one And instead of a white away jersey, it's kind of a beige. Oh. And the blue jersey in particular has some nice striping on it to give you the feeling of a duck, because a golden eye is a duck. A-plus job. I'm glad I saved my money. I will buy a golden eyes blue jersey.
8: He's Sports Guy Steve. We'll be hearing you on the news a little later today, my friend. Thank you very much for this.
6: Take care.
8: And we're right out of time. Got to go. But we got the Victoria Mayoral Debate at 10. I'll be there. I hope you will, too. See you then.
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7: Good morning, I'm Lisa Best with your CFAX 1070 News. To 9 o'clock. Checking to the roads first. We're learning of a serious collision heading southbound on the Pat Bay Highway just before Mount Newton Crossroad. Traffic is snarled. Apparently, a very large truck has hit a Jeep, and the Jeep was sent over the median in the center. So, traffic may be congested both directions. Just be aware that is a serious collision. First responders will be at the scene. To where the leaders are this morning at 9:30, BC NDP leader David Eby will make an announcement in Surrey as the provincial campaign continues for who will lead the legislature moving forward after October 24th. He will be joined by local candidates for this announcement. The BC Greens leader Emily Lowen will announce their party's economic vision. That happens at 10:30 outside Canada Place in Vancouver. Lauren Dirksen, leader of the Conservative Party of BC, will deliver a policy announcement and Surrey at 11 o'clock. And this weekend, on Saturday from noon to 2, Centre BC leader Eleanor Sturco will officially open the party's campaign headquarters in South Surrey. Federally, the Prime Minister, Mark Carney, says there's still more to do to ensure Jewish people feel safe in this country. This on the third anniversary of the October 7th attack by Hamas on Israel. Israel, of course, responded with a war that has now killed more than 75,000 people in the Gaza Strip. Canada has also seen a rise in anti-Semitic incidents. Toronto police investigating flag burning on the lawn of a church this morning. Israeli flags burning. Canada says the government has taken action to protect Jews and other religious groups with its anti-hate law and $75 million in funding for security at places of worship.
22: And unfortunately, we've seen a recent example, a tragic example in Belleville at the Sons of Jacob where that protection was necessary. And continue to send all our best wishes and admiration to Constable Smith and best wishes to his family.
7: Carney says he's taking steps to address rising anti-Semitism. He says it's a job for all Canadians to adopt. The FBI is sharing extensive new details about the guns that may have been used in last February's Tumbler Ridge mass shooting and how the teen killer may have obtained them. The details contained in a complaint against a 30-year-old man from Washington State who is accused of conspiring with the shooter. The complaint says James Bryant told investigators that the shooter stole firearms and ammunition from the family's gun safe at home and then hid them in their room. Assistant RCMP Commissioner Elijah Rain says that the release of information has been limited to ensure the investigation is not compromised. BC's Attorney General Nikki Sharma is reacting to the news.
0: We've been very clear that the police need to conduct their work, and I think today was an example of how letting them do a proper investigation will reveal more answers, but also as a government that we use every tool that we can to make sure that we get the answers that we need to make sure it doesn't happen again. And with that, I'm led by the information that we uncover.
7: Sharma says she remains committed to a public inquiry only once the investigation is complete, though. On your markets for midweek trading, the TSX is sliding along with the Dow. TSX off 549 points this hour at 35,100. The Dow has dropped 468 at 51,052. Our Canadian dollar at 70.20 cents U.S. Today, CFAX 1070 News poll. 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Mainly sunny tomorrow, a high 18. Oh, tonight is clear with a low of 9, so getting a little chilly. Friday, periods of rain and wind, high 16. But the sunshine returns Saturday, high 15. And pretty much the same for Sunday, sunny 15. And Monday as well.
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23: Hello, hello, hello. A few minutes past the top of the hour, Wednesday, October the 7th. I'm coming to you from a cold fall, I guess. Feels like winter, gray day in our nation's capital. I hope it's nice wherever you are. We've got some breaking news on our watch, so we'll get straight to our rundown.
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23: We're going to head straight over to Parliament Hill, where Justice Minister Sean Fraser is making an announcement about medical assistance in dying. It turns out the government will introduce legislation in order for it not to be extended to cover people whose sole underlying condition is mental illness. Let's take a listen in live.
25: Is being used as the sole underlying medical condition for medical assistance in dying. The second is on the issue of advance requests for people who are diagnosed with a serious illness who may lose the capacity to consent to medical assistance in dying in the future. I want to first deal with the issue of mental illness as a sole underlying medical condition. Of course, the law currently excludes medical assistance in dying for people who are seeking it on the basis of mental illness alone. That exclusion is set to expire in March of this year without action. I want to share with you that the government will be tabling legislation this fall that will maintain that exclusion on an indeterminate basis. Canada has made a decision not to move forward with the expansion that is scheduled in the Criminal Code of medical assistance in dying in circumstances where mental illness is the sole basis.
26: It's very important to share with Canadians. We are making a decision to maintain the exclusion when the sole reason for made is only mental illness.
25: This decision reflects the conclusion and recommendations of the recent special committee that was established as between the House of Commons and the Senate, who recommended that we move forward in this direction. But it also reflects the engagement that I've had, that my department has had over the course of my time in this particular position. While there is not a perfect consensus on this issue, we believe this is the correct approach at this particular time. Some of the reasons that we've relied upon when we dug into not only the report, but the reasons that justified their final recommendation included very real concerns about people who live in communities with inadequate access to mental health services. It included testimony that we heard around a lack of consensus when mental illness is irremediable and a series of other points that were articulated in the committee's report and shared with our office. I should note in particular that there is a private member's bill on a closely related issue that will be voted on subsequently today in the House of Commons. I want to take a moment to thank the sponsor of that bill, who has moved forward with her advocacy on this issue for only the best of reasons. We share her view that we wish to maintain the exclusion, but we do have some challenges with the bill that will cause the government to vote against later today. The first is terminology that's used in the bill around the issue of mental disorders as opposed to mental illness. We have some concern that could be an interpreted way that would close off access
23: all
25: to
23: right,
25: people.
23: All right, that is Federal Justice Minister Sean Fraser. You're listening to him live break the news there up on Parliament Hill. Pretty significant news around medical assistance in dying, which is legal in this country and has been for a number of years. There are, you know, different conditions. Basically, your death has to be foreseeable in order to be able to access it. And the law was supposed to unfold in a way that the third tranche of people who could access it were people whose sole underlying condition was mental illness. The government has just announced, the Justice Minister has just announced that the government will introduce legislation in order to not allow for that to happen. It's a little bit complicated, but basically they have to introduce that legislation in order to exclude people whose sole underlying condition is mental illness. And the minister says that is what they are going to do for an indeterminate amount of time, meaning basically, you know, they do not plan on extending medical assistance in dying to people whose sole underlying condition is mental illness. They're referencing there, the minister was referencing a private member's bill. That is what was supposed to happen today, a vote on a conservative MP's private member's bill, which essentially argued for the same. He says there's other stuff in that bill, which means that the government can't support it, so they'll vote against it. But they're doing basically what the bill is asking, what the conservatives have been supportive of, which the liberals used to not be supportive of. But they're making sure that medical assistance in dying will not be extended to people whose sole underlying condition is mental illness. We're going to unpack that a little bit later on in the show. We'll continue monitoring that press conference, though. If there's additional reaction, some provinces, for example, one way or the other have vested interests in seeing how this goes. So we'll keep an eye on that reaction and share it with you as soon as it comes into our newsroom. The other big story we're continuing to cover is fallout from the Quebec election, which saw a Parti Québécois minority government take the reins of power over from the CAQ, which was decimated, going from 79 seats to zero in that election. That prompted the leader of the CAQ, Christine Frechette, to resign.
1: I accept Quebecers' decision and take responsibility for the results of last night. I'm resigning as CAQ leader, and I will remain premier until my successor is sworn in. Serving Quebec has been the honor of my life. I thank Quebecers and our candidates. I leave with pride and gratitude. And to women, especially young women, I say, take your place.
23: That is Christine Frechette, premier for a while, leader of the CAQ, the CAQ, Coalition Avenir Quebec, in Quebec, who is now resigning because her party was completely wiped off the map in this election, literally gone to zero seats. The party that did come out on the winning side was the Parti Québécois. They'll form a minority government. Their leader, PSPP, spoke to reporters yesterday and kind of, you know, was asked a lot about this promise of having a separation referendum and sort of said it wasn't his top priority and almost like a little bit downplayed it.
2: We've mentioned on several occasions that there'll be no referendum until the Trump administration is in the White House, in which case we've got time and we've got plenty of urgencies, situation problems to solve. So I think the upcoming months will more be about topics that I just mentioned, things that are urgent, and we'll see how it goes, and we hope that it's going to lead to the highest level of collaboration possible.
23: And that is Paul St-Pierre Plamondon, the new premier, the incoming premier of Quebec. Former leader of the Quebec Liberal Party, Pablo Rodriguez, joined me last night on Power Play. He had this prediction for what might happen between Prime Minister Mark Carney and PSPP.
3: First of all, the PQ will try to confront Ottawa. He will try to get victories, and sometimes he will try to get defeats to tell Quebecers, see, things don't work with Ottawa. We have to, you know, leave this country. Mr. Carney has to be there, demonstrated that he's listening to Quebec, that he wants to collaborate with Quebec, and he demonstrated that with the CAQ when they were there.
23: That is Pablo Rodriguez, former federal liberal cabinet minister and leader of the provincial liberals, who kind of outperformed expectations, but increased their seat count, remained the official opposition. But of course, there had been a lot of predictions prior to the controversy that engulfed Pablo Rodriguez that, you know, he could have maybe become premier, as you heard there, he does think there will be some sort of confrontation between the new premier of Quebec, the incoming premier, and Prime Minister Mark Carney. We also spoke to Christopher Skeet, former minister and MNA for the CAQ. He lost his seat, as did every other MNA for the Coalition Avenir Quebec. Here's why he thinks his party was wiped out.
4: Well, unfortunately, it wasn't much of a surprise. We had seen the polling trending in that general direction. We had hoped that we could eke by a couple seats to make sure that we can sort of hold on to a little something. But it just turns out that the voter concentration of the four other parties was just too strong. The Coalition Avenir Québec is sort of spread out throughout the province, where we have about 15, 20, sometimes even 25% of the vote everywhere, but no areas where we're really concentrated. We paid the price for that.
23: Former CAQ Minister Christopher Skeet there. I know there are a lot of people who listen to us on the wonderful CJAD who understand these issues perfectly, but I think there's a lot of people outside of Quebec who are curious as to what exactly Quebec separatists at this moment in time versus, let's say, other periods around a referendum, what they want. And the great Elias Makos will join me a little bit later on this hour for our weekly explainer to talk about that. We'll also go one-on-one with Lauren Dirksen, the BC Conservative Party interim leader, perhaps premier in a few weeks. He's running up against NDP leader David Eby to become premier. That election is October the 24th out in BC. A really wild race, I've got to say. Lauren Dirksen literally was called on a safari and said, you've got to become our interim leader because Carrie Lynn Finley resigned. And literally 2 days later, the BC NDP called a snap election. Now he is in, you know, there's a chance he could become premier. So we'll go one-on-one with Lauren Dirksen for his first national broadcast interview coming up. We are back in a moment.
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23: It's 20 minutes past the top of the hour. A year ago, the federal government created something called the Defense Investment Agency, aimed at basically speeding up the procurement process, buying big things for the military. Excuse me, I've got a frog in my throat. A year later, they say that agency needs to be turned into a crown corporation. I asked Stephen Fuhr, the Secretary of State for Defense Procurement, why?
16: Well, first of all, we're a special operating agency under PSPC with delegated authority. That hasn't changed, and that construct will remain in place until this new crown is up and running with its new oversight. We have done very well. I know we don't have a ton of time, but I think anybody who follows the space would concede pretty quickly that we have delivered a whole host of things, big, large things. We hit NATO 2%, which was a heavy lift. We're in contract or advanced negotiations on some big ticket items, submarines, AEWC, rifles, armored vehicles, items for space. Those things are happening, but this was always a temporary construct. A special operating agency was just the quickest way to get us going. We started running down the road of a departmental agency. That is true, but the DIA is only a year old, and we tabled the legislation that cited a departmental agency 5 months ago. We've learned a lot since then, and we feel now that a crown will give the flexibility, especially in the commercial space. It will be much easier for the crown to operate in there, because it's more than just about procurement. It's about production and investment. That's what we talked about. And the crown, we think, can serve us better, and it will have the ministerial accountable position reserved in the bill, which is in section 9.
17: So I that's the way crown corporations work, right? They you know, are overseen by a minister. They are arm's length, however, from the government. And I can provide you with examples, for example, with Canada Post, where you're running huge deficits, for example, where they are losing billions of dollars a year, and a minister is accountable, but not in the same way than someone who directly oversees day-to-day spending. I'm just going to ask you very bluntly, because you're using a lot of terms that I don't understand very clearly. On the face of it, this seems like a way to escape accountability.
16: I would argue that that is absolutely not the case. If you look at section 9, it's about, there's two bullets, I think, and a little bit as the bottom part of section 9. It talks specifically about the government having the ability to direct the crown, very specifically. So there is government accountability. Ergo, then Parliament now can get in and hold the government account like it always could. So I think that is far more definitive than any other crown structure that we've seen.
17: Will we be able to see inside the workings of this? There are already questions, for example, raised by a CBC report about the deal to acquire Global Eyes from Saab and how there is a contention, and I know it's before Parliament going through like a process of question and answer, but a contention that it's not able to meet the military's needs in the way or requirements, all of the military's requirements. Like, it's very difficult to get answers even on that. I can't get an interview with Mr. Guzman. I've requested, I can't even tell you how many times. It does not feel like the process is very transparent at this moment. Is there anything you're going to do right now that will make it more so?
16: Regardless of how it's structured, the current structure, a crown, a departmental agency, when you're dealing with military procurement, depends when you're asking the question. If we're in, there might be security reasons, there might be, if you're in, we've downloaded a bunch of these things to preferred suppliers. So we're in negotiations with the company right now. That's the current situation with submarines. That's the current situations with Saab. So we're not going to get into a space where we're talking about a bunch of things when we're in commercial negotiations with a company to deliver an outcome.
17: How are Canadians supposed to know the billions of dollars you're spending are being spent
16: when,
17: in the right way?
16: When we have an outcome and a contract, there'll be more space to have a conversation about that for sure. But in the middle of it, there's, under any circumstances, that's not something any government would do.
17: So what is, in layman's terms, the thing that will be different? For example, let's take the submarines. How will that process be advantaged by the creation of a new Crown Corporation versus the DIA as it exists right now?
16: Well, if you think about it, we think of military procurement, but it's the DIA. It's going to do much more than that. You can think of production, procurement and investment as three arms of the total process, where there is much, much more that can be done in that space on the investment side and the production side. Since we're scaling up and spending all this money, we have to do more than just provide equipment at speed, which is a massive undertaking unto itself to the Canadian military, because we've been very slow at that in the past. I think we're moving much faster. But how can we parlay the spend into much more than just buying things? It's like, because there's a whole bunch of new financial tools in the legislation that would allow the DIA, if the right circumstances permitted, to take equity positions in companies, if that made sense, right? So we need the talent to understand if it makes sense and how to do it. For the corporation, the Crown Corporation, we're just much, much better at getting that type of talent in there to do the other things other than just buy stuff.
17: And that isn't the case with the DIA, because I remember even the Prime Minister making an argument for talent a year ago in the creation of that. Like, I take what you're saying at face value. I'm just putting to you, I covered 1 year ago the exact same argument being made for the creation of the DIA.
16: Sure. Well, the DIA, as it exists now, it was always temporary. Like, it's a special operating agency. So, yes, it's been executing, but
17: it was nobody was saying that a year ago. Oh, by the way, guys, in another year, we're going to change this all again.
16: No, it's out there. I mean, the special operating agency was for Build Canada Homes, major projects, and defense procurement. Well, the other two have become crowns, I believe. And ours, we were running down the road of a departmental agency. We pivoted because we tabled that legislation 5 months ago, and we've been delivering on procurements. And we realized that, hey, listen, there is a better way we can capitalize on the other aspects of the procurement process, the investment, the production piece. And we have to do much, much more with this money other than just buy things. And this crown is going to have the ability to do that.
17: So I do want to ask you to get it on the record. There's been a lot of reporting that Mr. Guzman was going to leave. So just for everybody watching, Doug Guzman is the person who heads the DIA, the Defense Investment Agency. And there's been some reporting that he was going to leave the agency because he was frustrated at a lack of speed, at a lack of ability to do a number of things. Did your government offer to do this in order to keep him in that position?
16: No, I think Doug Guzman has addressed the accusations of whether he was coming or going, and I'll leave it up to him to fully explore that if he wants to. But no, this was the right thing to do for the reasons that I've already expressed. Investment and production is a big part of the process. We need to do much, much more than just buy things, and we need the talent, the flexibility and the authorities to do it. And this Crown Corporation is going to give us those things.
17: And just one final question for you on the transparency piece, because the parliamentary, and I know you've referenced this earlier, the parliamentary budget officer talked about how much money is going to be spent on defense by 2035 if we end up meeting our commitments. You're looking at $163 billion, an enormous amount. One thing the parliamentary budget officer has also frequently now on a couple of occasions pointed out is that your government has yet to outline year by year how that spending will occur. Again, I want to ask you against the backdrop of, you know, worries from Canadians about the amount of their money being spent on this stuff and a lack of transparency. When will you outline year-by-year spending so that Canadians have a better picture of what it looks like?
16: Yeah, I mean, I can give you a broader brush approach to that right now. We're going to hit 4% by 2030, and we're on a path to get to 5% by 2035.
17: But what happens in the interim?
16: You know, we'll come when we're ready to table something that has the details. We're happy to do that. But right now, there's a lot of moving parts, and I'd rather get something out that's accurate than to put something out early just to say we put something out. So don't worry. We're very aware this is a lot of money, and that's what I'm saying. This has to do much, much more than buy equipment. It has to provide good paying jobs. It has to provide careers. It has to support Canadian business. It has to, you know, try and get some of this money into investments for Canadians. So there's a whole host of other things. I don't think Canadians will support this type of spending over time unless we do these things, then other than just buy stuff. So this is the path that we've chosen.
17: And I understand the complexity that you outline. I also don't think Canadians will support it. It's a huge ask, 5%, right, from a country that didn't even meet 2% for a number of years. I'm not sure Canadians will support it unless you do end up being explicit about how that money is being spent. Like, when we're ready, is that really satisfactory for $163 billion?
16: Well, we just started doing this, right? Literally, we've been doing this for a year. It's, well, the DIA opened up, I think it was October 2nd. So what is it, October 5th or 6th today? It's been about a year. We'll lay everything out so people can see what's
17: going on. Before 2030?
16: Well, yeah, I think we'll be talking about the details a little bit before 2030. Obviously, like I said, we can't get into the nuts and bolts of any particular procurement. You mentioned one of them when we're having a commercial negotiation with a company, but we recognize that this money is important. We have to spend it, do much more than just buy stuff for the Canadian military, although that is very important. We have to do it faster, and we have to demonstrate that this can deliver more for the Canadian economy, and the Crown is the way that we're going to do that.
23: All right, that is Stephen Fuhr, the Secretary of State for Defense Procurement for the federal government. I'll take a quick commercial break. BC's Conservative Party leader running to become premier. Election happens in a few weeks. Lauren Dirksen is my next guest on the other end of the break. Stay right there.
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15: Good morning, I'm Lisa Best with your CFAX 1070 News to 9:30. Prime Minister Mark Carney says his government has taken steps needed to protect Jewish Canadians at places of worship, community centres and schools. Carney spoke today on this third anniversary of the October 7th attack by Hamas in Israel.
18: There's more work to do. This is a job for all Canadians to ensure that all Canadians can live freely and openly in our society.
15: The Prime Minister says the measures include the passage of Bill C-9, Combating Hate Act, and the additional $75 million for protection on top of police security, especially around places of worship. Where the leaders are in the provincial election campaign, as campaigning heats up at 9:30, which is right now, BC NDP leader David Eby is making an announcement in Surrey, joined by local candidates. We'll bring you the details of that as it become available. BC Greens leader Emily Lowen will announce the Greens Economic Vision. That's at 10:30 outside Canada Place in Vancouver. Lauren Dirksen, leader of the Conservative Party of BC, will deliver a policy announcement at 11 in Surrey. And we're learning that this weekend, on Saturday from noon to 2, Centre BC leader Eleanor Sturco will officially open the party's campaign headquarters in South Surrey. Some sad developments in the waves off Vancouver Island. The Centre for Whale Research teams are reporting that a southern resident killer whale has been spotted with a dead newborn calf. Researcher Mark Mallison encountered J31 and her immediate family near Sombrio Point in the Strait of Juan de Fuca last weekend. He says it's unclear whether the newborn was male or female and the exact cause of death. The loss is particularly significant given J31's history of losing calves and the diminishing numbers within the southern resident killer whale pods. Images of squirrels spluting during Southern California's major heat wave underway are going viral. The phenomenon, also known as pancaking, is when a squirrel or other animal lies flat, its stomach spreads its legs to cool down. Social media users are saying it's silly and adorable. Scientists say it's an example of behavior thermoregulation, where animals change their behavior just to stay cool. Experts say people can give the squirrels shade, but shouldn't give them food or water, or else they obviously become dependent on it. Your CFAX weather forecast, hard to believe we're churning through October with the weather we have, but here it is and we're enjoying it. Mainly sunny today, some fog patches that are still lingering, anticipating a high 19. Mainly sunny tomorrow, high 18, and by the way, clear and 9 tonight, so we are going down to double digits at night. Periods of rain moving in on Friday with some winds, high 16, the sunshine returning Saturday, high 15, and the same on Sunday.
3: Fall is the best time to plant garlic, and Borden Mercantile has a great selection, including music and Russian Red. Borden Mercantile on Borden Street near Quadra and Mackenzie.
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23: It is 25 minutes before the top of the hour. We've been talking a lot about the Quebec election, but there's another one coming up in just over 2 weeks out in British Columbia. There is a brand new leader of the Conservative Party, Lorne Dirksen, who literally became interim leader of that party a day before a snap election was called by NDP leader David Eby. I interviewed Mr. Dirksen in his first national broadcast interview very recently. I wanted to play that interview for you. We'll probably talk to David Eby in a few days. It starts off with me asking Mr. Dirksen that less than a month ago, his party could not even hold a caucus meeting without it falling apart. So why should anyone in BC believe he and that party can run a province?
38: Yeah, certainly it was a pretty challenging time for our caucus. There's no question about that. It was very public, and certainly British Columbians, I think, saw that and were concerned. I think that we've had an opportunity to take an opportunity to bring everyone back under my leadership. I've focused, certainly in the first week or so of my leadership on unifying our team. And we're back, and that's already beginning to show very significantly in the polling that we've seen now on 3 or 4 different polls.
23: And certainly in those polls, you do see that your party has climbed in the overall numbers when it comes to a contrast with the NDP and where things were under the previous leader. But there is one number that sticks out to me as well, and it's in this same vein from the most recent Léger poll, for example, which showed a majority of British Columbians, 53% in fact, were concerned about internal divisions within the party. 54% also wondered if you, as the party's interim leader, were credible. Again, I'm not referencing, you know, wild stuff that happened years ago. You've had two leaders who were essentially, you know, forced to resign. You've had more than a dozen MLAs who left of their own volition or were expelled from the party. A new party formed out of that. How can British Columbians really just look at you and I hear what you're saying about your own leadership, but actually trust that the party can be as stable as is necessary to run a government.
38: Yeah, like I said, I am certainly not denying the challenges that the caucus has faced. They've been real. And we have had what was a challenging time under my predecessor. But I'm absolutely thrilled with the fact that we've been able to bring everyone back. We've been able to get back into a caucus room and work together on great policy that I'm sure we'll discuss some of today. The reality is that we put together a number of different items that we've introduced in the last couple of days. We've got an incredible host of fantastic candidates, and that's certainly returning MLAs that have an excellent history in this province and have worked very well for the people of British Columbia. I think that's exactly is showing in the polls. And I think that on October 24th, we're going to see support from British Columbians.
23: Okay, there's two things there that you mentioned that I do want to dive into. Policy that you've proposed, but also candidates and the people who are running for your party. And this speaks to another part of that Léger poll that I referenced, where 57% of those surveyed, so not a small number at all, have concerns about the views of some of your candidates. I'm going to highlight a couple of them and ask you to go on the record in response, Mr. Dirksen. You have said over the past few weeks that you are in favor of same-sex marriage. The NDP is flagging on a video on social media with one of your candidates, Heather Maas, in which she is describing material involving boys in same-sex relationships as grooming and conflating the two concepts. She's also the MLA who hosted back in 2025 at the legislature a reception for a group called the Association for Reform Political Action, which is an organization which believes homosexuality is immoral, abortion should be criminalized, and conversion therapy bans should be reversed. She said at the time that there were many views in that organization that align with the views of the BC Conservative Party. Is that acceptable to you, and will she remain a candidate?
38: We've had certainly some pretty robust conversations on a number of different subjects. The fact is that we are going to bring people from all over British Columbia to represent, and there will be obviously robust conversations that come forward on definitely topics such as this. And what I would say is that we are obviously encouraged, and I am committed to making sure that people are treated with respect in this province, and certainly that we provide safe spaces for all of our children, our residents. That's absolute commitment from me.
23: So respectfully, Mr. Dirksen, I have to challenge you. You didn't answer the substance of the question, which is around whether or why she would remain a candidate if she espoused those views. Doesn't that run exactly contrary to what you just spelled out with respect to safe space?
38: Well, I think that the NDP obviously is digging up a number of things that have been canvassed from the past. I think that we have contemplated much since, and I think there have been, obviously, as I just indicated, robust conversations about these types of issues in our caucus room. And certainly I am committed to making sure that we bring forward safe spaces for all of our children and a respectful conversation going forward.
23: Is that view that she has espoused, no matter how far back it goes, and I understand your point about the NDP, but that's what happens in an election. Parties dig up stuff on each other. Is her view acceptable to you? And I ask on behalf of people who are wondering about where your party stands. I know you've made your view clear, but does that, you know, there's still confusion about where other members, including her, stand.
38: Yeah, I don't share that view, of course, and I would be clear in saying that I believe that our caucus is absolutely committed to putting forth our thoughts on this subject with respect to safety and respect.
23: How can you do that with respect with her in the caucus?
38: Well, I think that there will obviously be conversations that will occur in our caucus room, particularly with individual members, that I hope that we will be able to arrive at a place where we all agree to go forward with plans and certainly legislation and other things that will reflect a unified thought on all of these topics.
23: But she'll remain in caucus?
38: Yes.
23: Okay, let me ask you about policy. And in particular, the marquee initial promise that you made around not raising taxes, but also not cutting programs. I note, and I've challenged your counterpart, Mr. Eby, multiple times on the size of the deficit in BC, more than $13 billion. How can you do the two things that you're promising to do without conceding to British Columbians that you'll keep the deficit at a record level?
38: Yeah, well, the deficit is at an absolutely unexplainable level right now. And I will say this, that, you know, we need to better understand what's happening there. We have had, obviously, a number of things that we've brought forward. I am absolutely concerned about the revenue in this province that we receive from different revenue streams and sources, including our industrial economic advantage that we should have. Honestly, in British Columbia has been very strained under a number of different bureaucracies, frankly. I mean, permitting and things like that.

0: province that all of the infrastructure is there to go back work almost immediately in this province. So this is an industry that has been plagued under a number of different things, challenges of access to fiber, challenges around permitting that are very significant, Vashi. I mean, we're talking about certainly permits that I've seen that have been several months to almost a couple of years. And so that is happening in a ubiquitous way throughout this entire province and in most industries. So I won't concede on that point. I think that there is an opportunity to turn that revenue stream on very quickly, and that's not a small revenue stream.
1: Okay, I have to leave it on that note. I'm out of time, Mr. Dirksen. I appreciate your time. A pleasure. Best of luck on the campaign.
0: Thank you very much. I really appreciate the opportunity to be here, Vashi.
2: BC Conservative leader Lauren Dirksen. We're talking Quebec separation next.
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1: So here's our idea today. All week and last week, we're talking a lot about the PQ in Quebec and the idea of a referendum and separation. And I was thinking to myself, and our team here was, we need to understand more about the genesis of it, and also like what exactly is sort of, what do separatists really want? And there's nobody better than my next guest to help us understand what's going on in Quebec than Elias Makos, the host of the Elias Makos Show from 9 a.m. to noon on CJAD. Elias is with us live right now. Hey.
3: Hey, Vashi. It's great to be with you and provide my, I don't know, unique Anglo, adjacent to Franco perspective on La Belle Provence.
1: Yes, thank you. I value it a lot, and I love getting your expertise whenever I can. So thank you. I thought this was a great opportunity because the rest of Canada is talking about Quebec, which always leads me to believe there's something we don't, a lot we don't understand. The first question I have for you is just about like what is driving the separatist ask right now. Like, why has it become so center, you know, front and center in why did it become so front and center in the campaign?
3: Well, listen, the raison d'etre of the Parti Québécois is to separate Quebec from Canada. This is a 50-year plus long project. So, you know, it's front and center because Quebec once again has a PQ government. And by the way, that's been pretty darn rare in this century. You know, the Pauline Marois edition of the PQ was in government for, I think, 18 months, a minority government there. And, you know, the rest of the time we've had Liberal and CAQ governments in this province, right? So it's been a while since the PQ has been there. And now you've got a young leader like Paul St-Pierre Plamondon, that, you know, did ascend, you know, he ran for the PQ leadership a while back, finished fourth. He kept at it, eventually won the leadership. And, you know, there's something to him. Now, he is trying to sell something right now that isn't particularly popular, especially in light of Donald Trump. You know, and Vashi, I don't need to tell you this. Doesn't matter what part of the country you're in. Premiers and federal politicians keep saying Trump, Trump, Trump, boogeyman, boogeyman, to make the case for all types of things, right? So, you know, right now you have this, you know, cloud of Donald Trump that is making Quebecers even less likely to support separation. But the story of Quebec and support for separation is always about conflict and disagreements, and they can happen at any time. You know, that's also the story of Quebec and Canada for the last 50 years. Will there be some constitutional crisis that crops up and reignites those separatist flames? And overnight, the polling goes from 25%, like it is today, to 45 or 50%, where you have to say, uh-oh, we may lose the country. You know, and all this, you know, this is funny, Vashi. We are now, we now have a Canada and a Quebec where the Prime Minister of Canada was the former starting goalie of the Oxford University hockey team, and the Premier of Quebec was the former starting goalie of the Oxford University hockey team. You would think these two should be able to get along simply based on
1: that. Two peas in a pod, eh?
3: Yeah. That's right. But this is Quebec, this is Canada.
1: Is there something on the horizon that, or something that you've heard from PSPP that makes you think, oh, this is going to be the thing that you know, ends up sort of being put to Quebecers as a point of contrast or aggravation? Is it immigration, for example? Is it something different?
3: Well, so I think they're going to try their hardest to make lots of these points. They're trying it right away. I don't know if you've heard the hoopla here. They're trying to get rid of the monarchy in the swearing-in ceremony, like completely. And, you know, even that, let's look at that. Well, who's going to stop them? You know, shouldn't the federal government be saying, hey, Quebec, we've got a constitution. Oh, you bet your bottom dollar all of you elected officials are going to have to swear to the king. But they're not going to want to do that. So, like, who's going to stand in Quebec's way for things like that? Now, I know there's already a legal battle and someone's taking them to court. But at the end of the day, just how much does the federal government want to stand up to Quebec? I should let everyone know, and they probably know this. You know, when Justin Trudeau was prime minister, That was a decade where they never stood up to François Legault and the CAQ government. And, you know, they unilaterally changed certain parts of the Canadian Constitution. Mm-hmm. Didn't get in the way. It caused a lot of strife with, let's say, Anglophones in Quebec, right? So somebody's going to have to stand up. But again, do you risk that? Do you risk standing up to Quebec when it could ignite passion and ignite a fire that you don't want to start? Now, as far as issues, to get to your question, Vashi, that I'm looking at, where I'm like, whoa, everybody is sleepwalking. We're sleepwalking right now into a constitutional crisis. And that is the Supreme Court Bill 21 ruling. It is coming. There are a lot of people, not just me, that are also asking the question, why hasn't the Supreme Court handed out their decision yet? I think a lot of people have said that they sort of kind of dragged their feet on this one because they did not want to rule before a Quebec election. Well, ladies and gentlemen, if the Supreme Court rules against Quebec, even though the lower courts went in another direction, if the Supreme Court says, oh, no, Quebec, you can't use your notwithstanding clause in this case, and by the way, we're also going to chime in on your law, and we think it sucks and it's racist and discriminatory. If they do that, all bets are off. I think overnight the polling could go to 50% in favor of separation.
1: That's so interesting. So that could be soon, right? Yeah. I think the Chief Justice had said that they expected to issue their ruling or come to a decision by the end of November of this year. So that's really soon.
3: That's right. It is coming. And now again, like, listen, the court could have a nuanced opinion and say, listen, it's a tool in the Canadian Constitution and Quebec, maybe they're not using it in the way we'd like them to, but they can do it preemptively and that's it. But, you know, in that case, it was incredible the amount of interveners the Supreme Court heard, and they stacked the deck against Bill 21 in just the people they allowed speak before the court. So I'm looking at that and I'm saying, oh, boy, this is the thing, depending on how it goes down, depending on how the Supreme Court rules, where I think it could be overnight a very big difference. Do not underestimate how popular this law is in Quebec, and just how many people, by the way, all political stripes, you can find support for this bill. So, I think that's the biggest thing on the horizon. You can throw in things like high-speed rail, and, you know, that's high-speed rail is a nation-building project.
1: Do you think it's dead, though, now?
3: Well, I don't think Paul St-Pierre Plamondon is very much keen on nation building projects when the nation is Canada. So, you know, like that's another thing.
1: Yeah, I just think it's like, we might be, not you, but we are kind of underestimating the degree to which that shifts things around the premier's table. Like, things have been so kumbaya, you know, it's not going to be the same.
3: But I should also point out, it's a minority government. He got 28% of the vote. His dance partner to get a referendum would be Quebec Solidaire. Quebec Solidaire has a very different opinion on what their sovereign Quebec would look like. You know, Quebec Solidaire wants to build some sort of a communist utopia version of a Quebec. That's not the same type of separate Quebec that the PQ would want to build. So, you know, they're going to have to get along if they want to get to a referendum. I don't know if that's very possible. Mm-hmm. So, you know, all this to say that Quebec politics is always the most fascinating.
1: And
3: here's the
1: prime
3: example of it.
1: Thanks, Elias. You're the best. Appreciate it.
3: Take care.
1: You too. Elias Makos is host of the Elias Makos Show on CJAD. Our daily debrief panel is next.
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7: Good morning, I'm Lisa Best with your CFAX 1070 News to 10 o'clock. We have breaking news from the Liberal government, which says it will table legislation in the fall to indefinitely exclude people who solely suffer from mental illness from medical assistance in dying. Justice Minister Sean Fraser says there is a lack of consensus on when mental illness is irremediable and concern about the lack of access to mental health support. The government also says that legislation will decriminalize advance requests for those who are diagnosed with a serious illness who may lose the capacity to consent to medical assistance in dying in the future. But it says the provinces will ultimately decide whether to provide advance requests. The government initially put a temporary exclusion in place for people who suffer solely from mental illness back in 2021. A Simon Fraser University study shows the cost of climate change-driven wildfires in this country could exceed $2 trillion cumulatively over the next century. The study is among the first to put a price tag on projected wildfire activity in this country driven by climate change. Published in the journal Environmental Research, the modeling study calculated the direct cost of wildfire suppression, net timber yield loss, and the nature-based recreation loss in Canada. The researcher also says the numbers are likely conservative since the projection model did not include cost of wildfire-related health impacts, evacuations, changes in crop loss, damage caused by sea level rise, and declines in human health worldwide. Speaking of the ocean, some sad developments in the waves off Vancouver Island. The Center for Whale Research teams are reporting that a sudden resident killer whale has been spotted carrying her new dead newborn calf. Researcher Mark Melson says he encountered J31 and her immediate family in the water near Sombrero Point in the Juan de Fuca Strait last weekend. He says it's unclear whether the newborn was male or female and what the exact cause of death was. But the loss is particularly significant given J31's history of losing calves. Born in 1995, that whale previously experienced reproductive loss and failed pregnancies. She carried another calf she lost in 2016 for days. She has one surviving offspring, her daughter, J56, born in 2019. Prime Minister Mark Carney says there's more work to be done to ensure Jewish Canadians can live freely and openly in this country. Speaking on the third anniversary of the October 7th attack by Hamas on Israel, Carney says the government has taken steps to protect the Jewish community and all Canadians.
8: We made a difficult decision, but the right decision, to introduce and secure passage of Bill C-9, the Act to Combat Hate, to protect all peoples. But I'll speak today to the Jewish community from intimidation when they go to their place of worship, their community centers, schools. It's necessary.
7: Hamas launched that deadly terrorist attack on Israel on October 7th, 2023. Israel, of course, responded with a relentless war that has now killed more than 75,000 people in the Gaza Strip. The Nobel Prize in Chemistry has now been handed out.
9: Two chemists have been awarded this year's prize for their work on molecules, namely how to separate two of them when they appear to be mirror images of each other, but really aren't.
10: Something happened at the beginning of life that made biology choose only one, and it has been a mystery how this can happen even in principle. Now we know how it can happen in principle.
9: Nobel Committee Chemistry Chair Heiner Linke says many of the medicines we have today would simply not be possible without the scientists' discoveries. Sherry Preston, ABC News.
7: On your markets, some steep losses. The TSX has slid 563 points this hour to 35,086. The Dow is off 342 at 51,178. And our Canadian dollar is holding at 70.2 cents against the U.S. Today, CFAX 1070 News poll. 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It is October 7th, but it's kind of August temperatures. Mainly sunny today and a high 19, clear low 9 tonight. Mainly sunny 18 tomorrow. Periods of rain and wind moving in on Friday with a high 16, but the sunshine returns on the weekend with a high of 15 both Saturday and Sunday.
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13: It's Adam Sterling. Up next, the Victoria mayoral debate live from the Saxe Point Pub. 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
14: Hello and welcome to the CFAX Mayoral Debates for the 2026 municipal elections. All this week we are meeting candidates running for mayor in five of the Capital Region's largest municipalities. And today it's Victoria. Over the next hour, we're going to let the candidates introduce themselves to voters, answer questions from you, the listener, raised over our text line at 71010, and we'll also give candidates a chance to ask each other questions. My name is Ryan Price. I'll be your moderator today, and now let's meet the Victoria mayoral candidates joining us today. Seated directly beside me is Lyle Atkinson, and going down the line, we have candidate Bruce McGuigan, David Arthur Johnston, Christopher Hanna, Marion Alto, the incumbent mayor, and Mike Harris. And I will also note that we have a couple of candidates who will be on your ballot who are not here today, Darren Gervais Harrison and Gregor Miller. They will also be on the ballot but could not be here today. And a big shout out to our neighbors at CFAX 1070, the Saxe Point Pub, who are providing us the space to host the broadcast of these events. And now, on with meeting the candidates. To begin with, each candidate has 1 minute to make an opening statement to the voters. And we'll start just immediately beside me with Lyle Atkinson. You have 1 minute.
15: Good morning, Ryan. My name's Lyle Atkinson. I'm born and raised in Victoria. I'm the 12th child of 12. I grew up being a rink rat at the Memorial Arena. And I've done many jobs in Victoria, including the McDonald's on Pandora Avenue, the Victoria Golf Club, Uplands Golf Club. Volunteered for the last 20 years for Deuce Days Victoria. I've also volunteered for various clubs like Curling BC, BC 55 Plus Games, and other events within the city of Victoria. I've operated Your Friend with a Truck since 2003. And I'm very much been a long-term resident, taxpayer, businessman of Victoria. My family is also a pioneering family. The Bate family has been well-known in the Victoria area with baseball team.
14: Thank you, Lyle Atkinson. And now a one-minute opening introduction from Bruce McGuigan.
16: Good morning. My name is Bruce McGuigan. I'm running for mayor in the city of Victoria. I've been a resident of Victoria for just over 30 years, but my family's been here for about 150 years. I've been involved as a professor at UVic and Camosun, and most recently at Vancouver Island University. I worked in government for 10 years in Victoria as a policy analyst, and policy advisor and manager. I've been an executive director of nonprofits in Victoria, and I've been dedicated to this community the whole time I've been here. I've had three kids graduate from Vic High. I'm running because I trust my neighbors, and the most important thing we can do to help Victoria through the next stage of its development is empower this community to have a direct impact on city council decision making to make Victoria a better place to be.
14: That is Bruce McGuigan. Now 1 minute from David Arthur Johnston.
17: Good morning. My name is David Arthur Johnston, candidate for mayor of Victoria. And I'm going to cure everyone of the psychotic delusion of belief in free will so that they may gain self-awareness enough to see a monstrously grand conspiracy, that there would be no condo boom without the proliferation of hard drugs making tent cities arbitrarily untenable. So it is important for Victoria citizens to know that every choice is the economizing towards whatever our experience has deemed as peace. It's called divining, and why anything alive does anything. Patience be with us.
14: And now on to Christopher Hanna, a 1 minute introduction.
18: My name is Christopher Hanna, and I'm running for mayor of Victoria. I'm a lifelong resident of Victoria. My family came here in the 1890s. My great grandfather served as a city alderman several times before the First War. I've worked as a historian and historical researcher for the last 40 years. I've written books on the development of Victoria, some members of the business community. and I have a long, deep breadth of knowledge, a wide breadth of knowledge of Victoria's history and development and the interplay between transportation, residential, or commercial densification, residential densification. I'm a transit user almost exclusively, or by foot, so I bring a new perspective to the transportation conversation in Victoria. Thank you.
14: That is Christopher Hanna. Now a one-minute introduction from incumbent Mayor Marian Alto.
19: Thank you, Ryan, and thank you, CFAX, for hosting us today. My name is Marian Alto. I'm the current mayor and running for re-election for a second term. I'm a facilitator by trade, and over the last 4 years, I've managed to facilitate a very eclectic group of people who have managed to increase the housing stock by 9,000 alternative housing in a couple of locations, 5,000. We've actually now introduced the first community safety well-being plan, which has been supported by the police, by the Chamber of Commerce, by the Downtown Victoria Business Association, and we've also invested tremendously in the well-being of the community in a variety of ways, not the least of which, of course, is the now emerging food product. We'll be looking ahead in the next term at increasing housing affordability, focusing on a number of different aspects, but we're also continuing on with the community safety plan with the support of all of those folks and parties that have been. Very important, given these times of uncertainty, to have someone at the helm who has a very high degree of calm, reliability, the ability to be unflappable. That's the kind of mayor that I've been, and that's the mayor I'll be again if you give me the option to have a second term.
14: And now a one-minute opening statement from Mike Harris.
20: Thanks, Ryan, for having me. Well, I've been a businessman now for 30-plus years. I have ran construction companies. I've ran sales teams. I've actually had a real estate office for many years. I've trained, I've mentored, I've coached hundreds of people. I am a husband, a papa to three great-grandchildren. Not great-grandchildren, but grandchildren. And I'm proud to be a Canadian, and I'm ready to go to work. I'm ready to roll up the sleeves and go to work.
14: Now we've met the candidates. Let's get into some of the questions that have been given to us by our listeners at 71010. We've taken a number of issues and crafted them into three questions for today. We will begin with this one, and you'll each have 2 minutes to respond. The first question, what are your plans to address street disorder on Pandora Avenue and the surrounding areas? And to begin this round, we're going to just skip one down the queue. Bruce McGuigan, if you wouldn't mind starting us off with an answer, you have 2 minutes.
16: Thank you, Ryan. Street disorder is a serious and growing problem.
14: Oh, and we'll get you to tuck in a little closer to the microphone.
16: Sorry.
14: Oh, no worries. Thank you.
16: It's a growing and serious problem. Everything we've done over the last 16 years hasn't improved it. Building new housing, deploying new police, because these aren't the solutions to the problem. Clearly, we have to do something different. Policing doesn't solve social disorder. Policing responds to social disorder. Every student that I taught in Criminology 100 or Sociology knows this, and some of those students now work for the Victoria Police Service. Every day in this election year, we've seen this performance of street sweeps disrupting the most wounded people who live in this city, making their lives harder. It's done at rush hour, it's performative, it's part of the community's safety plan, and it is reprehensible. We disrupt the most hurt people in the street. 3 hours later, they're back, minus their possessions and minus their peace. We simply have to find a way to do better. The system that we've been using to respond to this crisis in our community is broken, and it needs to be rebuilt. We need to provide safe overnight sheltering for people who are literally sleeping on the sidewalk, many of whom I've seen are elderly, using mobility devices like walkers and wheelchairs. This is unjustifiable. We need to provide storage for those people, and at the very least, we need to do these things until we're able to provide them with appropriate resources. We have to investigate every possible solution to this problem. You know, compassion doesn't mean that we have to put up with disorder. We have to have compassion for those people on the street. We have to have compassion as a city council for every Victorian, because every Victorian is impacted by this problem.
14: Now for a response from David Arthur Johnston.
21: A couple points, actually. Our place society has a thing called My Place, capital M, capital P, which is a gymnasium with 50 cubicles, a staff gymnasium. and it works phenomenally. It's about 10% hospice, and that's just the way it goes. I would very much like to see two or three more of those situations, and that would drastically relieve the chaos on the streets. But mostly, there's an almost philosophical response that's necessary. A lot of people right now are so mired in the street life, the addiction epidemic, the you know, people who basically more than half their lives have been in this, lost limbs, wheelchairs, mobility issues, whatnot. And so a lot of people aren't going to be leaving the addiction area. At the same time, to stop it, we need to let every elementary school student know that fundamentally addiction is luxury, and that augmenting luxury with charity is greed. So patience be with us, and patience be with those who are listening, that you wouldn't be an addict in the first place if you already knew that. And so forgive those who already caught in the trap. Patience be with us.
14: And now a response from Christopher Hanna.
18: I agree with you that people are mired on the street. We need to better roots off the street. And I don't think if you're mired on the street in the depths of an addiction, that can be done voluntarily. I think we're going to have to move to a more coercive, even if short-term, you know, 72 hours, 96 hours, for appraisal and assessment. Everyone on the streets is a complex care case almost invariably. You're going to have individualized treatment plans for each person to get them off the street. And I think the only way you can do that is to, I won't call it imprisonment, I will call it imprisonment for 72 to 96 hours. You mentioned schools. Yes, I think the schools should be concentrating more on anti-drug education, or at least a better form of drug education. I've been talking to people in youth custody, and the average age is about 14 when kids are getting into the drugs. And once they're into meth, they're basically goners, according to them. So that would be my focus, education and coercive or imprisonment, in short term at least. Thank you.
14: That's the response from Christopher Hanna. One more time again, just to remind you, the question is, what are your plans to address street disorder on Pandora Avenue and the surrounding areas? The next response going to incumbent Mayor Marian Alto. You have 2 minutes.
1: Thanks, Ryan. There's no doubt that the primary long-term solution to not just the Pandora Corridor, but to unhoused persons' challenges throughout the city, lies with the provincial government in the long term, because we all know that really the roots of this come from the breakdown in the social safety net and the need for us to look back again at how we can provide social services, health services, housing services, and pathways to better decisions and options. Meanwhile, the public has told the City Council so far that they're very much unwilling to wait for the provincial government to do the job that they need to do, and they've asked us to take any action we can to improve the situation. That was the origin of the city's community safety well-being plan, and it looks at three different sectors: prevention, intervention, and response. The prevention services that have been invested in heavily over the last year and a half have gone to ensuring that the existing programs offered by nonprofit societies have been beefed up and can be able to be distributed and delivered to more and more people. The intervention pieces have primarily focused on increasing services and creating places for people to go, so that we've increased by 97 the number of shelter and housing spaces and added sober housing to that, as well as referral programs to the Salvation Army and a variety of different transition pieces that take you into pathways to better recovery. And finally, we have invested dramatically in the responsive enforcement pieces around policing, bylaw and infrastructure repair, because there is definitely an impact in what's happened for the last number of years throughout the city, and we're trying to address that as well. Ultimately, this is a comprehensive plan that has multiple pieces that have been supported by the Chamber of Commerce, the DVBA, and the Police Department. And with those partners and others, then we're in a place to actually do dramatically more in the coming years.
14: And a response now from Mike Harris.
20: Well, we've been watching this for, I bet you it's been well over 25 plus years. And every person that I have talked to, every person that I know, every person can relate to this story. We all have somebody that we have seen, families that have been broken with this system that's in place, and it's not working. My own brother, my cousin being my brother, he died on the street, and he had a little bit of a, I would just say, a bump in the road, and that's how they end up there. So we have to put ourselves in a position where we're not going to enable this anymore. We need to focus on rehabilitation. We need to bring them back into the system. We need to do everything in our power as a city, right down to licensing, bylaw, everything, to stop this, move it in a different direction. The province isn't listening. We need to make sure they're going to listen to us. If I'm mayor, we'll do everything in our power to make sure that this city is not going to be dealing with this anymore.
14: And now a response from Lyle Atkinson. You have up to 2 minutes.
15: Well, as you know, in the last few weeks, we had a gentleman that was attacked at Save-On Foods by the disorder on Pandora Avenue. This gentleman will spend well over a year not being able to eat. The traumatization to his family and his friends will go on for a long time. Since 2010, this current mayor has been in office as a councillor and a city mayor. There has been absolutely no change on Pandora Avenue during her time of service, to which I do thank her for her service, but it has done no good for those that live around that Pandora Avenue core. The North Park Association has put up with disorder for the last 15, 20 years, and it's not going to change. The only way you're going to change Pandora is to fence it off with fencing that the City of Victoria owns, not the $40,000 we paid in rental fees. And you need to start to put these people into the parking lots of the hotels that we paid for and not give them day passes. And then you also need to also give those people the services they need. We have taken these hotels, turned them into long-term housing that should never have happened. These people are not Victoria citizens. They were invited here by the former mayor. So we need to put services in place that will actually help these people. And for those 80 prolific offenders that this mayor has ignored, should be sent out of Victoria once and for all. I think a day pass and a bus trip to Vancouver would help. The disorder on Pandora and Rock Bay Landing will never end until the rules and regulations are put in place for these societies that are running the streets to say enough is enough. It was so bad that the mayor had to have a news conference at the Parliament buildings with Julian Daly instead of down on Pandora Avenue.
14: And that is time for our first question. Thank you to Lyle Atkinson and everybody for answering that question from our listeners. Our next one is on taxes. Rising taxes are a concern for most municipalities in our region. So the question is, what do you think of how Victoria has handled cost pressures recently, and what direction do you think Victoria should take when it comes to property taxes? David Arthur Johnston, we're going to skip down the queue and start with you. You have up to 2 minutes.
21: Oh, a big patience be with us. We're entering a time like no other. Of course, there's no politician that's going to want to say, you know, champion the raising of taxes. At the same time, you know, I've been hearing talk of a diesel shortage that's going to have a massive effect on food and everything. So with that, you know, I don't know my numbers and projects all that much, but I do know that food grows on trees. And so the idea of a massive gardening project, a massive volunteer gardening project, to not put gardens everywhere, but in fact turn the entire city into one giant garden, would be one of the things I would be working towards. I've also been thinking about a garden tax, as far as taxing people or taxing residences that don't have gardens. I had a dream recently of a large Dr. Seuss-like contraption plopping down large pre-grown plots everywhere, and I think that may have been a really good idea. Patience, again, forgive me, patience be with us.
14: And now a response on the question from Christopher Hanna.
18: Well, we have to remember that the civic tax bill includes the CRD, includes school boards, not all the taxes are going to the civic government. But for the civic government, you have to divide it into capital improvements and ongoing government costs. The city has a rather bad record of cost overruns on its projects. I'm thinking, of course, of the Johnson Street Bridge. And the growth, I forget what the percentage is, over the last 12 years in civic government. Well, that happens if people don't get engaged and pay attention to what's happening in the city government. I think we need to have an annual review of city hiring practices and the policies that are behind them. That's it. Thank you.
14: Now, a response on the question of rising taxes from Marian Alto.
1: Thanks very much, Ryan. This year, the average tax increase for the City of Victoria, and thank you for pointing out, actually, Chris, that the City of Victoria is only one portion of all the taxes that we pay. The City of Victoria's average this year was 7.28. 5.08% of that went to policing, and that was a very deliberate decision on the part of council at the very clear direction of the public wanting to have that as a priority for this particular year, which means that actually for all of the other city services that are provided to our residents, their increase was 2.2%. I actually think that's a pretty reasonable increase from the perspective of its association or nearby attachment to inflation, and that would be my goal going through the future, taking apart the policing services, which is a whole different discussion, that city services, non-policing city services, should be around the inflation rate, around 2%-ish, that area. The other thing that I think we need to look at really critically, and we haven't done a good job at, frankly, is looking at other sources of revenue. We've had a conversation off and on for some years about how to do principled and values-based agreements with individuals who want to sponsor different organizations, different capital projects, different recreational facilities. That's something that's in the works. We also want to look more critically at what development can bring to the city, whether it's actually tax-related or whether it's development that can actually lead to higher tax payments down the road. We do have various programs that allow there to be enticements for folks to build fast and build quickly, but those will be in a way that will provide us for higher tax incentives and tax rebates and tax payments down the road. So we have ways to look very critically at new sources of revenue, but we also need to make sure that we keep the existing tax base looking very much in the realm of an inflation area for any types of increases in the future.
14: Now, a response from Mike Harris.
20: Well, I would take the first 100 days of my office and look at the books, look at exactly where we're spending the money. We have a very large budget. The city runs on one of the largest budgets that is out there. And we need to see if it's where we can put ourselves into a position to. Wouldn't it be something else to say, we're not going to raise taxes? Even though there is an inflation, I'm just saying, wouldn't it be nice? So I think it's something to look at. I think we need to also bring in different revenue streams. The general public isn't aware that there's one day that the city gets most of their money, and that's July 2nd. There is revenue streams that are out there, but yeah, you have to look in a way of bringing in business, a fresh start of having people wanting to come open business here and not so much waiting for their leases to run out and then leave. So that would be my goal, is to see if we have, unfortunately, a government locally that is bloated, and do we need to make some adjustments there?
14: And now we get a response from Lyle Atkinson.
15: Well, I'll agree with Mike that we need to control the spending habits of the current mayor and council. As you know, the City of Victoria has wasted a whole lot of your tax dollars on stuff they don't need, such as the $750,000 to remove the fountain at Centennial Square because it offends our mayor. There's also a $200,000 reconciliation fund that was supposed to be a one-time grant, which is now to the tune of $1 million. This wasn't to be intended to be spent by the taxpayers of Victoria. We also spent $36,000 on fencing that we could have owned for a whole lot cheaper. I think we need to get a new city manager who understands what fiscal responsibility is. We've had the same city manager since about 2018 and the same mayor since 2010 in office. It's time that Victoria got a change, got somebody that had some fiscal responsibility and takes care of the taxpayers. Before this mayor became the mayor, my taxes were $1,700. They're now up to $5,000 a house. The sewer bill that was supposed to be a 10-year contract for $100 is now $314 per house. The property taxes for businesses went up 33%, and my taxes went up 10% personally for each house. So I think it's time that we got some people to look at the books, see where the money's been misspent, and properly spend taxpayers' money.
14: Thank you. And now a response from Bruce McGuigan. And before I hit to go, I'll just get you to pull that microphone a little closer to you just so we can make sure we hear you clearly.
2: I'll move myself. That's
14: okay.
2: Easier.
14: Also good. You have 2 minutes anytime.
2: The plan would be a zero or rate of inflation tax increase. And I concur with everybody who has stated that we need to take a very serious look at the expenditures that the city has been making. The other side of the equation is, where are we leaving money on the table? Where are we giving tax grants and benefits to private companies, for example, to build hotels, that ultimately take money out of tax revenue and incur additional costs for the city? In the medium term, we have to begin to grow the tax base. Last year, half of the businesses in the downtown reported in a survey that they were intending to leave Victoria. We have to make the city a place where people want to do business, that people don't want to leave. You just have to go down Douglas or go down Government and see all of the empty shops and what used to be a thriving community. So we need to start looking at developing our tax base, partly by making Victoria a place that people actually want to be, businesses actually want to be. I think one of the fundamental issues is we also have to push back on the province. The chaotic approach to dealing with the homelessness crisis that the province has left with us has caused a significant increase in our costs that they don't pay. They don't pay for the roughly one-third of the police budget that is dedicated to social disorder arising out of a poorly planned response to dealing with the most desperate people in our community. So we need to have a government, a municipal government, and a mayor with the capacity to push back hard all of the time, not just in an election year.
14: Bruce McGuigan, and thank you all for answering questions from our listeners. And as I look at the clock, I realize we're going to have to end our questions there. But thank you so much to our CFAX listeners at 7-10-10 for submitting some of the issues you wanted to hear. And those were certainly two of the big issues people wanted to hear responses on. But we will move on now to our next round, which is where the candidates get to ask the questions. Each of you will get a chance to choose one other candidate, pose a question, and then those two candidates will get 3 minutes to discuss the topic amongst themselves, and we're going to keep it just to the two candidates involved to make it clear and easy to follow along. And everybody will get a chance to ask a question. So we're going to skip down the queue one more time to Christopher Hanna. You will get the first crack at this. Did you lead off the last question? No, it was David Arthur Johnson to let off the last question. So yes, it is Christopher Hanna.
18: Okay.
14: You will get to start. You will get to choose a candidate and ask them a question.
18: So, should we decentralize the social services in the 900 block of Pandora? Is that the root of the problem in 900 Pandora, really?
1: Great question. Yes, we absolutely should decentralize services. 15 years ago when this conversation started, well, actually more 20, there was a time at that point where there was a notion that having services in one place made it easier for folks to access them. That's true to some extent, but unfortunately we've had a situation develop over that period of time where it has been too concentrated. So yes, they should be. Is that the second part of your question? Is that the reason why you have a concentration of folks on the Pandora corridor? Not completely. Yes, there's a draw there for the variety of services that are there. Don't forget that those services right now include a provincial government office, which distributes the welfare checks, our place, the supervised consumption site, and a pharmacy that is required to be the observer of use brought in by rules from the provincial government. So there's four different draws there, but there are also people who are working there to take folks away to other services. So there are very important people who are there working both for Island Health and for other nonprofit services who are actually doing direction, referrals, taking folks into different pathways and different opportunities for making different decisions. So the answer is yes and yes, but it's not as simple perhaps as you might be hoping for in an answer based on your question.
18: Fair enough.
14: Time for a follow-up, if you'd like to engage.
18: Well, I have to say, I noticed the government office has a 6 or 7 foot fence around it, as does our place, which I think is an 8 or 10 foot. Most of the people living in North Park cannot afford 8- and 10-foot fences. It's become a real sinkhole in the city, and I think it must be our priority to decentralize these services.
1: Yes, it absolutely is. And in fact, the city's been in a very active conversation for some time with all four of those proponents that I just described, including also a couple of the other businesses that are there, including the amazing folks at Save On Foods, as well as the folks who are there with the Victoria Conservatory, where I was just at on the weekend, opening one of their new facilities. All of these folks are involved in a conversation right now about the transition, the transformation of the Pandora Corridor. And let's not forget, that this is an 800-900,000 block corridor where there is a high concentration of people who have, let's be frank, been allowed to be there for the last 30 to 40 years to come to access certain services, but who have, even when those services are no longer necessary, and there are a number of people who are in that corridor who actually do have shelter and housing and other supports, who come there for community. And that's one of the reasons why tomorrow at Council we're actually considering a motion that looks at where folks can go during the day so that you have the ability to actually provide a space for them to be safe while we're waiting for the longer and medium-term services actually to be completed. Again, others have commented, much of that long-term work is the responsibility of the provincial government, but it's important to remember that it's critical to have local governments, local nonprofits, Island Health, the medical health officer, the police department, and a variety of other allies all in the same room together, finding the right solutions in which they're all apart. And that's actually in process right now. You'll see one more aspect of that tomorrow.
14: And just warning you that we are at time. Sure. Apologies to cut Absolutely. You off. But Christopher Hanna, with no 10 worries. Seconds, would you like to say anything else?
18: I would like to see the building site on Queens and Douglas converted into a flat camping ground for people that will not go or do not wish to go into shelters. We've got the sewer, we've got the storm drains, we can put a bathroom in there, we can put showers in there.
14: Thank you very much. That again was Christopher Hanna posing the question to Marion Alto and discussion amongst the two. Now we'll skip down the line to Marion Alto. You get to choose a candidate, pose a question, and engage in discussion.
1: Thanks very much. I'm going to ask Bruce a question, and at other times I've heard him describe a need or a desire to have better relationships with other governments. And so I guess I want to point out that the current situation, I have amazing relationships with all different parties, provincially and federally, have had incredibly important meetings and relationships with the ministers, to the point where the federal government has now provided us with extensive funding for recreation, for housing, $17.5 million recently with the HAF. For a variety of different sober housing options, programs around health that have now become so popular that the federal government is actually using them as a model. And provincially, I've met with the leaders of all four current parties, have very collegial relationships. So I've managed to develop important relationships across the political spectrum at both the federal and provincial levels. So we are doing really well with that. It's something that I would want to continue. So I guess my question is, what is it that Bruce would do that is not already being done, and how would that make a difference?
14: All right, there's the question to Bruce McGuigan, and you guys have 3 minutes to discuss.
16: Very fair question. I'm very, very happy that the Carney government, Liberal government in Ottawa, is spreading around a lot of money to all municipalities, not just Victoria, but all the municipalities in the country for infrastructure development, and has taken a turn in terms of providing services. They've done a great job, and thanks for reaching out and contacting them to make Victoria part of that plan. I think that's important. I think that good relationships also place people in a position to be able to make strong demands. And I haven't seen that as a citizen of Victoria in terms of pushing back for the impact of poorly planned and deployed social services in our community, and campaigning on behalf of all the citizens of Victoria for them to pay a reasonable amount that's a consequence for how those services have been delivered in our city. Probably, as I said before, a third of the police budget. And, you know, Marion, and not to be glib, I'm not sure when you talk about your relationship, for example, with the premier, that it's that kind of relationship. I mean, you've been caught literally passing notes on that one in class. So It's a little bit of
1: Bruce, I'm going to interrupt you there. I have no idea what you're talking about.
16: Well, you know, a complaint goes to the premier and then it comes back to you for action against a fireman who complained about what was going on in the city.
1: Oh, Bruce, you're weighing into some very delicate
3: things. Oh, wait. No, Lyle, we are going to keep it between the two candidates involved. My apologies.
1: Okay. But,
16: I'm sorry if that offends you, Marianne. I really am. I have a great deal of respect for you.
3: Well, let's hear a response from Marianne Alto.
1: Well, I'm not even going to actually deal with that last bit because it's absurd, but let me go on to the larger piece, I think, around relationship. If anyone has been paying attention in the last few years, you will have seen my absolutely excessive frustration and demands made of all orders of government, including my colleagues in other municipalities, for the very real fact that the City of Victoria takes the lion's share, in fact, well more than the lion's share of responsibility, for serving the most unchallenged and vulnerable people who are in the entire region. Let's be clear that it is not just the responsibility of the City of Victoria to be able to deal with those folks. And the number of meetings, letters, demands, public demands, community meetings, convened meetings, relationships, and organizational interactions that the city has had under my leadership dealing with this has moved this dial dramatically. And had that not happened, you would have a far more severe, serious issue dealing not just with the Pandora Corridor, but throughout the entire city. It is dramatically ridiculous to suggest that the City of Victoria has not pushed back at the provincial and federal governments when needed.
3: Now let's hear
1: and
3: a response.
1: Have delivered a remarkable number of programs, money, and resources from both of those orders of government.
3: I want to make sure candidate McGuigan has a few moments to respond.
16: Yeah, I really don't intend to be either dramatic or ridiculous. It's not a hobby of mine. I've been giving you feedback from the citizens and my assessment of the situation. I think that what we're looking at is the success of those endeavors. There is no reason why the city couldn't. You've recently decided that there will be no more deployment of housing in the City of Victoria. So that indicates that you've had that capacity for some time. You could have done it 5 years ago. You could have said to the province, look, no more in Victoria. Get Langford to help, get Colwood to help, get Saanich to help, get Esquimalt to help, get Central Saanich, View Royal, and all the other.
3: And I'm afraid we're out of time
1: and
3: for
1: so
3: this.
1: So you would not take advantage of the opportunity to do everything that you could while you could within your authority? That seems a bit heartless.
16: Well, I'm not heartless, and I do everything within my authority, and I've always been working in the community here.
3: And we are at time for that. That was the question from Marianne Alto to Bruce McGuigan. Apologies to cut you off, but we got to give everybody their fair shake. And Mike Harris is now up with a chance to choose a candidate, ask a question, and engage in discussion. You've got 1 minute to ask your question.
20: Well, I'm going to be a little bit different here. I'm just going to thank everybody for putting their hat in the race here. Takes a lot for everybody to come out. The real question here is coming from the public. The public's going to be able to take everybody's plans. They actually take a look. They've asked many questions to social media, so on and so forth. The incumbent that's just been in now for some time. So there's a lot of questions out there. There's not one question I can ask and be able to solve all the problems that we have here right now. So I'm just thankful to be here. And you know what? The voters will actually make their decision.
3: Just making sure, so you're not going to choose a candidate and engage in discussion?
20: No.
3: Okay. Mike Harris, that was your opportunity, but we will move down the line to Lyle Atkinson. You have 1 minute to choose a candidate, ask a question, and then 3 minutes for discussion.
15: My question is also going to be to Bruce. This morning I was listening to Ryan and Lisa on the radio this morning, asking people what they think of a good CEO would do in a situation. I've also had people reach out to me asking me the same question. So my question to Bruce is this morning, we can all agree that Victoria needs a new mayor and a new set of council members to start straightening up the mess that Lisa helped started in 2010. My question to you, if I drop my endorsement to you today, how will that benefit the City of Victoria? I do not want the

0: 16th.
1: Well, you do have 3 minutes to discuss, Sir Bruce, your response to that.
2: I'm very moved by that, Lyle. Thank you very, very much for your endorsement. I think, you know, this is indicative of what is really going on in the city because, to be frank, Lyle and I are politically different at the federal and provincial level. Lyle's a conservative, but we're neighbors, and we share a concern, and I'm obviously left of center, but we share a concern, and we can reach out across those differences and build a plan to do better in Victoria. I think, you know, this has been a central focus of what I have wanted to do in my campaign, is to stop the senseless siloed politics of ideology and start working on solutions together. We don't need to have discussions about our worldviews. We need to sit down and do the work together. We can discuss those worldviews when the work's finished and we're having a cup of tea afterwards. So I think that's important. I just want to leave a second for Lyle.
3: You know, my grandfather and my ancestors helped build Canada and all over the world. Winston Churchill is a relative. And I'm so sick and tired of what's happened to this city since this mayor was a councillor and the previous mayor have done to my city of Victoria. I am like most people. I love Victoria. I ran because I believe that the city of Victoria needs a mayor that actually cares and lives in this community. We haven't had that for a very long time, and it's time for a change. And either I'm going to put my name out there for it, or I'm going to endorse a candidate that deserves to be sitting in that mayor's chair on October the 18th.
1: There's still a little time left if you would like to say anything else. Bruce?
2: Well, that's very moving, and thank you very much for your support, Lyle.
3: Well, I don't want to split the vote, and I want to see a new mayor in the city of Victoria. So please, everybody, come out and vote. Make your vote count. This is a very time that we need change in Victoria. Continuing with Pandora and Rock Bay Landing and clients downtown wanting to leave the city of Victoria, we're done with it. I've had enough, and I've had many people reach out and ask me to do the right thing. And that's either me be the mayor or Bruce be the mayor come October 18th.
1: That was Lyle Atkinson, his question for Bruce McGuigan, but also an endorsement for Bruce McGuigan from Lyle Atkinson. And now we do go to Bruce McGuigan. You get a moment to pick a candidate, engage in 3 minutes of debate, but you have 60 seconds first off to pose your question and choose your candidate.
2: Well, my question's for Mike, and this is a question on behalf of everybody I've talked to in the city of Victoria. The question they repeatedly ask me, Mike, you have no real connection to the city at all. You've never worked here. You've never lived here. You've never been involved in any community activity here. You have no track record of success in large organizations that could be used to help solve the solutions in the problem of Victoria. You don't seem to have an understanding of what has to be done or municipal governments or in the history of Victoria. You're a political conservative allied with people on the right of the Conservative Party, and that has never been a successful position to run from in Victoria. So citizens are saying to me that you're running to split the vote to maintain the status quo. Is that true? And would you even know if it was?
1: So that was Bruce McGuigan's question for Mike Harris. And before we get into the 3 minutes, Bruce, I just get you to move a little closer to the microphone as well, just so we can make sure to hear you.
2: Yeah.
1: You now have 3 minutes, and we'll start with Mike Harris's response.
4: So to get the record straight, I live in the CRD. I work in the CRD. I live here. I don't put my head down here. But you have no idea anything about me. You've attacked me since the beginning. You are a bully. And I'm going to tell you something. If you're the mayor, we're in trouble.
1: Lyle, we're just going to keep it between Mike Harris and Bruce McGuigan. Bruce, a response to that.
2: I'm not sure I'm really a bully for... I'm sorry, Mike. I don't think you should be here. This is part of the CRD, but it isn't the CRD. I haven't seen anything in what you said that demonstrates real solutions or a capacity to deploy them. And this is what I'm getting from people I'm talking to here. In this city, my neighbors, the citizens of the city of Victoria, which you've never been. I think we need changes in provincial legislation that makes it necessary that you qualify to vote in a place before you're allowed to be a candidate. Now, I know this is a criticism frequently directed at Marianne, but Marianne has lived in this city before, and Marianne's got, what, some 30 years, 40 years of involvement in trying to help out the community. The differences that I have with Marianne are differences

0: experience that I have in deployment, decision making, and the decisions that have been made in the past. But if anybody who isn't a citizen of Victoria has a right to be at this table, it would be her. You're pretty far off from where Marianne is or any other candidate sitting at this table is in actually being a member of this community and therefore able to assert themselves for leadership role in it.
1: That's your opinion. There's no law against running somewhere that you don't live. You can make any assumption you want. I know who I am, and I know who you are.
0: One more. Mike, you know, doing things right is important, isn't it? And you've said this about budgeting and everything. There are fundamentals and there are easy steps. For example, most of your election signs were originally placed illegally in violation of the Victoria City bylaws. Been aware of that. Have you removed those signs from meridians and islands and other places where they're not allowed to be? I mean, you talk about caring about this city. In this campaign, you didn't even read the bylaws that guide how we operate as candidates.
1: There was two infractions, the signs removed, and I'm a little appalled at how you're talking to me. Don't talk down to me.
0: I'm not right? talking down to you. I'm allowed to challenge you.
1: You can do whatever you want.
0: This is
1: the
0: I'm
1: public
0: allowed to
1: will
0: challenge
1: vote.
0: You. I'm not. It's not a bullying.
1: This is an attack by you, and it's been going on ever since we started. So you know what? I've had enough of you. So stop.
0: Well, I'm not going to stop on your command,
1: well,
0: Mike.
1: Good.
0: That's
1: then
0: not
1: just
0: how
1: stop.
0: I roll. That's not how I roll. I'm speaking on behalf of the citizens of Victoria.
1: You're speaking upon yourself.
0: I'm speaking on behalf of the citizens of Victoria because they're my neighbors.
1: You're a purist, and you want to make sure that your colonial background is heard. And that's who you are.
2: We are at time for that round of discussion. That was Bruce McGuigan and Mike Harris in discussion. And we have another round of this candidates asking each other questions. We go now to David Arthur Johnston. You get to choose a candidate and pose a question.
3: Does this have to fill up the remaining 7 minutes of time?
2: No, it does not.
3: Start talking slowly?
2: No, you will have a minute to ask your question and 3 minutes of discussion with
3: I
2: that candidate.
3: I have no question. I was going to wasted on if someone had seen a movie or if someone had ever danced before, but I have no question.
2: Well, that's okay. We will then close the candidates asking each other questions, but you know what this means? Earlier, for time, I cut one of our listener questions to our candidates. Now we've got that time back, so what we're going to do to close the event is ask that final question from our listeners, and you'll each have 1 minute to respond. So let us begin with the question of, we are increasingly hearing political candidates express that they want to improve public engagement and transparency on municipal issues. So if elected, what concrete steps do you want to take to improve this at City Hall? And David, since you chose not to ask a question, why don't you start with answering it?
3: I would like to see a moderated and maintained social media presence. Beyond that, as far as citizen engagement is concerned, it's a slippery slope because it's really easy to, you know, manufacture some concerned citizen to promote whatever idea some developer has. So citizen engagement is one thing, but it's something that can be, you know, taken advantage of by, you know, people trying to skirt the process.
2: We now have a response from Christopher Hanna.
4: You're right, social media is key to getting a more responsive civic government, and the city's doing a good job of putting out some of the records, but there doesn't appear to be a feedback from the city to the citizens, in my opinion. I would encourage on all debates a civic website and a place for all the citizens to, with Wi-Fi access, which is basically everyone, can offer their opinions. And also share opinions. Thank you.
2: Now a response from Marion Alto.
5: Thanks very much, Ryan. A couple of things. First of all, we have a very long history at the city of having among the first televised live council meetings that are available to everyone, both live and recorded. But I have heard some really important concerns from the public about frustrations around how difficult it can be to learn about what's happening at the city. So one of the first things that I want to do actually is revamp the reporting out from council so that after every council meeting there's something really fast, really simple, really accessible that actually tells you what council was discussing, what decisions were made, and what that means for next steps. So that's really important. The other thing I would do is beef up the six citizen-led and citizen-involved committees that we have around accessibility, around people of African descent, around heritage, around planning. And in particular, the Youth Council, which I haven't had a chance to talk about before. Our Youth Council is incredibly robust and has an amazing group of young people who provide advice to the city and a whole variety of things, in addition to adding in a new renters advisory committee as well. So the committees need to be beefed up and increased, and a variety of other different looks at how we do communications and engagement
2: and
5: that begins to look
2: warning
5: at
2: warning that we are at time for that response. Appreciate it. Marian Alto, now a response from Mike Harris. You have 1 minute.
1: Well, the one thing that I would do is I'd bring back, we have a department that was unfortunately removed for complaints, so that would be something that would come in. But I think the city actually needs to put some kind of report out on a quarterly basis to actually find out what's happening, where things are going, and where it's headed to. So I think that's what the public really wants, is they want information. So that's what I can honestly tell you, that the people that I've talked to say they just want to know. They don't need to come to the meetings. They don't need to be yelling. They just want to know. Put out something. Tell us. And you know, I think that's what we would do.
2: Now we get a one-minute response from Lyle Atkinson.
6: You know, my experience with the Engage Victoria is that they need to remove whoever is looking after the Engage Victoria platform. My involvement with them goes back many, many years. I also went to the community meeting on the bike lane on Tommy Lane. I was the only person that showed up to that meeting. A few weeks later, I sat in front of Marian Alto at a council meeting on January the 9th, 2025. She didn't even remember that I'd been there. She has absolutely no respect for the city of Victoria or the people that live here. I asked her for a meeting at that, a personal face-to-face meeting with her at that meeting. It is on record that I asked that. When I met her at Czech TV to do the chamber debate, she had no clue who I was. The problem is the city of Victoria, if they want to engage with the citizens of Victoria, A, you need to listen to their comments and you need to give them feedback. We have not had that for 20 plus years in the city of Victoria.
2: And we are at time. And a response now from Bruce McGuigan.
0: It has been a central plank of my platform and one of my chief motivations for running to get citizens re-engaged in the city. We won an award in 2016 for the best citizen engagement in the country, and the institutions that we built up in the city since then have been eroded. We have limited time to talk at council. We have limited information available on every subject. We've removed specific citizen engagement positions. We have stopped listening to citizens. We have fewer and fewer committees reporting to City Council. We used to have Parks and Recreation and Downtown Beautification and Downtown Business and a whole bunch of committees of citizens that were consequential to decision-making at the City Hall. And it's not something that slows things down. It runs in parallel to City Council and provides recommendations. That doesn't mean, as mayor, that I'd abrogate responsibility. Decisions are still mine. One of the fundamental things we're going to do when I'm mayor is we're going to have a citizens' assembly so that citizens at the beginning of this four-year term have an opportunity to express their priorities and where they see opportunities for change.
2: And we are at time. That is Bruce McGuigan with the answer. And thank you all so much for being so good with our time management today. We got to get to all of the questions from our listeners, but we are at the end of the event. You have been listening to the mayoral debate for the Victoria mayoral candidates. Once more, we've had Lyle Atkinson, Bruce McGuigan, David Arthur Johnston, Christopher Hanna, Marian Alto, and Mike Harris, who will all be there on your ballot when you vote on October 17th or in one of the early voting moments. Also on your ballot will be Darren Gervais Harrison and Gregor Miller, who could not be here today. And a reminder that we're doing our CFAX mayoral debates every day this week at this time. Tomorrow it's the candidates from Langford, and you can listen back to all these events on the CFAX website, iHeartRadio app, or watch the YouTube videos, which we are posting on our YouTube channel. I'm Ryan Price, and just a reminder again to vote on October 17th.
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9: Good morning, I'm Steve Young with your CFAX 1070 News to 11 o'clock. Canadian Justice Minister Sean Fraser and Health Minister Marjorie Michel announced two major decisions for the path forward in medically assisted dying today. Justice Minister Sean Fraser spoke to reporters this morning in Ottawa.
10: Canada has made a decision not to move forward with the expansion that is scheduled in the Criminal Code of medical assistance in dying in circumstances where mental illness is the sole basis.
9: In 2024, the government delayed eligibility for people whose sole underlying condition is mental illness until March of 2027. Flu season's here. Provincial Health Officer Dr. Bonnie Henry says notifications to get the flu and COVID-19 vaccines are already starting to go out to priority populations. She says the flu is hitting a little earlier than usual.
11: According to the latest data from the BC Centre for Disease Control, we know that influenza test positivity has started to increase. It's at what we call moderate levels right now, and it's a little bit early compared to the last few seasons, but not out of the ordinary for what we've seen in the past. It is a bit early, but it is still too early to tell if it'll be more severe this year or how bad a season it will be.
9: Appointments begin next Tuesday. Notifications will continue and expand to the general population through early November. The province has added RSV vaccine for seniors 75 plus and Indigenous people 60 plus. Researchers say a southern resident killer whale that suffered multiple reproductive losses in the past has been seen again with a dead calf off Vancouver Island. The Center for Whale Research in Friday Harbor, Washington, says the mother orca, known as J31, was spotted Saturday near the island. The center says it's unclear if the calf was male or female and whether the animal was carried full term before birth or was stillborn. J31 had suffered previous losses, including failed pregnancies, and was also seen in 2016 carrying a dead calf. Industry Minister Melanie Joly says Stelco Holdings cannot use the U.S. trade war to justify cutting jobs it previously committed to maintain. Joly says the chief executive of the U.S.-based Cleveland Cliffs has supported steel tariffs and therefore cannot characterize the company's plan to lay off up to 500 workers due to tariffs and market pressures as an act of God. She says if the company does not comply with the federal government's demand for a plan outlining how it'll meet all of its commitments, including maintaining more than 1,500 workers, Ottawa will use the full force of the law. A new survey from Canadian realtor REMAX has found 65% of respondents would compromise in at least one way to afford a larger or more suitable place to live.
12: Such compromises might include living further away from city centers or choosing an older home that may need some renovations. REMAX Canada President Don Kotick says rather than giving up on home ownership, Canadians are simply making different choices about how to get there. When it comes to other trade-offs to afford a home, the survey found 41% said they would reduce discretionary spending, like travel and dining out, while 24% said they would extend their amortization period. Karen Rebo, the Canadian Press.
9: The World Health Organization is releasing its first ever guidelines to address the big rise in obesity among children.
13: The organization is recommending structured dietary and physical activity tailored to individuals or part of a program. It does not recommend pharmacy treatment or weight loss surgery that changes the digestive tract for children up to 9 years old. The World Health Organization is also calling on policymakers to make healthy diets and physical activity more accessible and affordable. The CDC says about 20% of U.S. children and adolescents have obesity. I'm Scott Pringle.
9: Stock markets are not happy today. They're downright feisty. The TSX down 470 points at 35,178. The Dow Jones down 283 at 51,238. The NASDAQ is down 95 at 27,504. And the Canadian dollar is down 25 basis points at 70.1 cents U.S.
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9: Your weather forecast for Greater Victoria. Sunny today with a high near 19, a tad cooler where the winds blow onshore. Few clouds tonight, low down to 9, mainly sunny again tomorrow with a high near 18. Friday, rain returns. It'll be windy with a high near 14. Right now in downtown Victoria, it's 15 degrees. I'm Steve Young, Island News Now.
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19: Good morning. Welcome to the program. Adam Sterling with you once again on CFAX 1070. This is Wednesday, October 7th of the year 2026. Lots to talk about on the show today, as always, including the Victoria live debate that just happened, just wrapping up now. A little bit of a slow start. Lots of people taking part. So I don't know. To me, it felt like it was a little bit of slow and plodding at the beginning. But for folks just getting to know these candidates and these issues for the first time, it's obviously an important part of the debate. Where it got really interesting for me was, as we mentioned yesterday, the latter portions of the debate where we allow the participants to pose a question to one of their opponents in advance, and then the two of them get to debate back and forth, hopefully with minimized interjections necessary from our capable moderator, Ryan Price, who doesn't want to take either side and yet has to sort of interject from time to time, because when two people are talking over one another, especially if you aren't watching the video, it can be very difficult to follow what anybody's saying. And by the way, you can check out our YouTube page. You just go to YouTube. In fact, I'm going to do it right now to show how easy it is. I'm just typing YouTube CFAX into the search bar on my browser. I'm clicking on CFAX 1070. It's at the top. I'm going to click on the little tab here that says live, because that's where our live stream's going. You can see we have our elections 2026 mayoral debates for the rest of the week already scheduled. Langford will be tomorrow, just after 10 o'clock. Oak Bay will be Friday, just after 10 o'clock. And the one that we streamed earlier today was the Victoria electoral debate. Now, depending on what sort of YouTube plan you have, you might be asked to watch an advertisement or two. If you're logged in and have YouTube Premium, that'll usually let you bypass the ads. That's, of course, something that people can make up their own minds in terms of their decisions for how they consume the product here at CFAX 1070. But I'm looking at it right now. It's 56 minutes long. The debate's right there, moderated by Ryan Price. And most importantly, at least from my point of view, it gives us the opportunity to actually see how the candidates react. Now, usually when I'm playing clips, not always, but often on this show, if possible, I'm watching video clips from a council website. Why? Because there's a lot of communication that takes place in terms of body language, in terms of changes in posture, changes in tone that we try to capture by capturing the highest quality audio that we can in our sound clips, and yet are difficult to convey with me just describing what I'm seeing. And as always, two different reasonable people might look at the same exchange, pick up on different nonverbal social cues, and draw different meanings from them. So you can check out our YouTube page, CFAX 1070. It's got these debates here. It's got other shows as well. And it's just one more way that you can listen to CFAX 1070. In fact, I think we have one channel up often, if not always, that's just a live feed of whatever's on the station right now, including me talking right now, although I'm not on camera. They had the cameras set up downstairs this morning in Saks Point Pub. By the way, really nice place. Our partners that we have, they're on the bottom floor of the building that I'm in right now. I'm up on the fifth floor. But it was really interesting, and has been really interesting, to see the various issues debated. A lot of folks, six at the table this morning with our own Ryan Price going around the table. Tomorrow, we're expecting both Scott Goodmanson and Stu Young have confirmed that they will be here. That's going to be an interesting debate that we've seen some preludes towards. And I'm really curious to see what issues come up. But we're going to leave Langford for tomorrow for obvious reasons, because the city of Victoria is among our most hotly debated jurisdictions, just in general. Crime and disorder issues, the community safety and well-being plan. Council pay raises, thankfully, not nearly as much as an issue as they were back in 2024, as well as any number of other things. We're going to be getting to those clips coming up. Right off the bat, I was really interested to see the dynamic between the two strongest personalities at the table, Marianne Alto and Bruce McGuigan. You'll have different people agree and disagree on who they think is the better candidate to be mayor. Alto is favored to win, given the various stakeholders that have already given their endorsements. We understand that. And yet Bruce McGuigan also, I think, put some interesting comments forward this morning. The one thing that I'm left with, though, after listening to that debate, and the one thing that I try to tell people, they say, like, Adam, tell me one thing about Victoria Council that the average person out there might not intuitively come up with immediately, that if they look and actually pay attention is undeniable. And that is Marianne Alto is very, very smart. She knows the files backwards and forwards. She's fast. She's civil. Her tone is almost always measured, almost always calm, almost always non-confrontational. And yet, the intellectual horsepower there, the knowledge, the detailed knowledge of the files is something that she can bring about whenever she needs to. And we do see glimpses of it in the council table from time to time. And we certainly saw examples of it earlier today with Alto debating circles around most of the people at that table. Bruce McGuigan, yes, posing a challenge to her, and yet her also relatively easy fending those critiques off as well, although you can hear for yourself coming up and you can make up your own mind. The NDP had a press conference a short time ago, another announcement. The Conservatives are holding a press conference right now, live as we speak, making another announcement. We're going to be going through those as well as time permits. But it was a very interesting Victoria debate this morning. Going to have my picks for highlights and analysis coming up right after the break. And we'll get to the other provincial issues as time permits on CFAQs.
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19: All right, back on the air here at CFAX 1070. Six candidates for the Victoria mayoral debate assembled at Sachs Point Pub in Esquimalt in our studios. Ryan Price moderating. The first question out of the gate in terms of public order issues, among the most common we get here at CFAX. What did each candidate have to say about the state of things and what they would do or continue to do if elected?
5: Now we've met the candidates. Let's get into some of the questions that have been given to us by our listeners at 71010. We've taken a number of issues and crafted them into three questions for today. We will begin with this one, and you'll each have 2 minutes to respond. The first question: what are your plans to address street disorder on Pandora Avenue and the surrounding areas? And to begin this round, we're going to just skip one down the queue. Bruce McGuigan, if you wouldn't mind starting us off with an answer, you have 2 minutes.
6: Thank you, Ryan. Street disorder is a serious and growing problem.
5: Oh, and we'll get you to tuck in a little closer to the microphone.
6: Sorry.
5: Oh, no worries. Thank you.
6: It's a growing and serious problem. Everything we've done over the last 16 years hasn't improved it. Building new housing, deploying new police, because these aren't the solutions to the problem. Clearly, we have to do something different. Policing doesn't solve social disorder. Policing responds to social disorder. Every student that I taught in Criminology 100 or Sociology knows this, and some of those students now work for the Victoria Police Service. Every day in this election year, we've seen this performance of street sweeps disrupting the most wounded people who live in this city, making their lives harder. It's done at rush hour, it's performative, it's part of the community's safety plan, and it is reprehensible. We disrupt the most hurt people in the street 3 hours.
19: Street sweeps reprehensible, which is a critique that I've heard, but it's often a critique made from the left towards the current city council.
6: Later, they're back, minus their possessions and minus their peace. We simply have to find a way to do better. The system that we've been using to respond to this crisis in our community is broken, and it needs to be rebuilt. We need to provide safe overnight sheltering for people who are literally sleeping on the sidewalk, many of whom I've seen are elderly, using mobility devices like walkers and wheelchairs. This is unjustifiable. We need to provide storage for those people, and at the very least, we need to do these things until we're able to provide them with appropriate resources. We have to investigate every possible solution to this problem. You know, compassion doesn't mean that we have to put up with disorder. We have to have compassion for those people on the street. We have to have compassion as a city council for every Victorian, because every Victorian is impacted by this problem.
5: Now for a response from David Arthur Johnston.
7: A couple points, actually. Our place society has a thing called My Place, capital M, capital P, which is a gymnasium with 50 cubicles, a staff gymnasium, and it works phenomenally. It's about 10% hospice, and that's just the way it goes. I would very much like to see two or three more of those situations, and that would drastically relieve the chaos on the streets. But mostly, there's an almost philosophical response that's necessary. A lot of people right now are so mired in the street life, the addiction epidemic, the people who basically more than half their lives have been in this, lost limbs, wheelchairs, mobility issues, whatnot. And so a lot of people aren't going to be leaving the addiction area. At the same time, to stop it, we need to let every elementary school student know that fundamentally addiction is luxury, and that augmenting luxury with charity is greed.
19: That's going to be a controversial one in some circles.
7: So patience be with us, and patience be with those who are listening, that you wouldn't be an addict in the first place if you already knew that. And so forgive those who already caught in the trap. Patience be with us.
5: And now a response from Christopher Hanna.
8: I agree with you that people are mired on the street. We need to better routes off the street. And I don't think if you're mired on the street in the depths of an addiction, that can be done voluntarily. I think we're going to have to move to a more coercive, even if short-term, 72 hours, 96 hours, for appraisal and assessment. Everyone on the streets is a complex care case almost invariably. You're going to have individualized treatment plans for each person to get them off the street. And I think the only way you can do that is to, I will call it imprisonment for 96.
19: Won't call it imprisonment, but we will call it imprisonment. Candidate Christopher Hanna for Victoria's mayor tells the audience.
8: 72 to 96 hours. You mentioned schools. Yes, I think the schools should be concentrating more on anti-drug education, or at least a better form of drug education. I've been talking to people in youth custody, and the average age is about 14 when kids are getting into the drugs. And once they're into meth, they're basically goners, according to him.
19: And once they're into meth, they're basically goners, the audience hears.
8: So that would be my focus. Education and coercive or imprisonment, in short term at least. Thank you.
5: That's the response from Christopher Hanna. One more time again, just to remind you, the question is, what are your plans to address street disorder on Pandora Avenue and the surrounding areas? The next response going to incumbent Mayor Marian Alto. You have 2 minutes.
19: And it's at this point that Alto shows how well she knows her own files and how easy it is for her to recite various facts, figures, and information.
9: Thanks, Ryan. There's no doubt that the primary long-term solution to not just the Pandora Corridor, but to unhoused persons' challenges throughout the city, lies with the provincial government in the long term, because we all know that really the roots of this come from the breakdown in the social safety net and the need for us to look back again at how we can provide social services, health services, housing services, and pathways to better decisions and options. Meanwhile, the public has told the City Council so far that they're very much unwilling to wait for the provincial government to do the job that they need to do, and they've asked us to take any action we can to improve the situation. That was the origin of the City's Community Safety Wellbeing Plan, and it looks at three different sectors: prevention, intervention, and response. The prevention services that have been invested in heavily over the last year and a half have gone to ensuring that the existing programs offered by nonprofit societies have been beefed up and can be able to be distributed and delivered to more and more people. The intervention pieces have primarily focused on increasing services and creating places for people to go, so that we've increased by 97 the number of shelter and housing spaces and added sober housing to that, as well as referral programs to the Salvation Army and a variety of different transition pieces that take you into pathways to better recovery. And finally, we have invested dramatically in the responsive enforcement pieces around policing, bylaw and infrastructure repair, because there is definitely an impact in what's happened for the last number of years throughout the city, and we're trying to address that as well. Ultimately, this is a comprehensive plan that has multiple pieces that have been supported by the Chamber of Commerce, the DVBA, and the Police Department. And with those partners and others, then we're in a place to actually do dramatically more in the coming years.
19: I just want to note that Alto has what looks like note-taking material with her. I can't tell if that's a notebook or a tablet or something, but she didn't look at it. That whole response, she's just staring forward, and all of that is coming from memory, off the top of her head.
5: And a response now from Mike Harris.
19: And that's a hard thing to do. I'm just going to point that out. We have a lot of candidates who feel much more comfortable reciting prepared materials. Alto, that was completely off the top of her head from the looks of it. And I can't fault even the 97 number that she correctly recites. I can't fault any of it.
10: Well, we've been watching this for, oh, I bet you it's been well over 25 plus years. And every person that I have talked to, every person that I know, every person can relate to this story. We all have somebody that we have seen, families that have been broken with this system that's in place, and it's not working. My own brother, my cousin being my brother, he died on the street, and he had a little bit of a, how would you say, a bump in the road, and that's how they end up there. So we have to put ourselves in a position where we're not going to enable this anymore. We need to focus on rehabilitation. We need to bring them back into the system. We need to do everything in our power as a city, right down to licensing, bylaw, everything, to stop this, move it in a different direction. The province isn't listening. We need to make sure they're going to listen to us. If I'm mayor, we'll do everything in our power to make sure that this city is not going to be dealing with this anymore.
5: And now a response from Lyle Atkinson. You have up to 2 minutes.
11: Well, as you know, in the last few weeks, we had a gentleman that was attacked at Save-On Foods by the disorder on Pandora Avenue. This gentleman will spend well over a year not being able to eat. The traumatization to his family and his friends will go on for a long time. Since 2010, this current mayor has been in office as a councillor and a city mayor. There has been absolutely no change on Pandora Avenue during her time of service.
19: And here's the thing, I'm not trying to jump in and defend anybody or take any sides today. There have been dramatic changes in the state of Pandora for those of us who see them every day. If you go back to 2011, 2014, and you can satisfy yourself on this by just going into Google Street View. It has a little tool that lets you look sidewalk level and go back in time. We don't see the issues with disorder, the overt, really troubling images occur until 2019 or so as COVID starts. Unfortunately, trying to reassert social order in that area since COVID over the past 6 years has proven to be very difficult. But to be fair, Alto has been in office either as an elected councillor or as the mayor for, I believe it's 15 years now, give or take, because she's early 2010s, she ends up getting in through a by-election. And she was known as being one of the more moderate voices at the last Victoria Council, the 2018 to 2022 one. And I know that there are people out there that feel that Alto is, you know, left-wing and very socially progressive, and they see her as being perhaps on the far end of a spectrum. And let me tell you, by Victoria standards, she is not. By Victoria standards, the mayor that we have today was seen to be one of the moderating influences, the sort of reasonable voice that would pull back some of her more enthusiastic, much more socially progressive, one might say, colleagues. And we have seen these differences ebb and flow depending on what sorts of, if you'll pardon the use of the term, ideologies have had sway at the table. The problem is that nobody can seem to get us back to where we were pre-2019, pre-2020. Pandora still doesn't look like it did before. Perhaps it never will again. But that means that there has been a change. To say that there's no change can also absolve the politicians, because they'll go, it doesn't matter what we do. When we do one thing, it gets worse. And when we do the other thing, it stays worse. So it doesn't matter. So it's not our fault. There have been changes. And it's important that we recognize that.
11: To which I do thank her for her service. But it has done no good for those that live around that Pandora Avenue core. The North Park Association has put up with disorder for the last 15, 20 years. And it's not going to change. The only way you're going to change Pandora is to fence it off with fencing that the City of Victoria owns, not the $40,000 we paid in rental fees. And you need to start to put these people into the parking lots of the hotels that we paid for and not give them day passes. And then you also need to also give those people the services they need. We have taken these hotels, turned them into long-term housing that should never have happened. These people are not Victoria citizens. They were invited here by the former mayor.
19: That's never been admitted, by the way. It's always been denied. The city of Victoria is very comfortable admitting that the disproportionate services that it has on offer in the city of Victoria, when you compare it to either Saanich or perhaps North Saanich, Sydney, that sort of area, or the West Shore even, is attracting homeless residents from the outlying areas in the region towards the core, overwhelming their services. We hear that accusation made commonly, usually as cold weather is arriving, as the days grow shorter around this time of the year. Come to think of it, you cannot adopt that view where the city of Victoria complains that a disproportionate allocation of services is causing unsheltered individuals to migrate from other parts of the capital region and overwhelm Victoria. You cannot accept that and then deny that it's happening intra-regionally, i.e. between different regions. So was it an invitation? I remember it being an invitation. I remember precious little concern being expressed that Victoria might be rolling out the red carpet, so to speak, without the capacity to make good on that implied promise. But for the record, that's never actually been acknowledged or admitted, to my understanding, and it remains a sensitive issue to this day. I'm looking at my clock. I need to take a break. There are fireworks coming up between Alto and Bruce McQuiggan, as well as a bizarre situation that I'm still trying to understand. Did somebody drop out of the race and endorse somebody else at the table last hour? We'll get to all of it coming up. Don't go anywhere.
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14: 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The Liberal government says it'll table legislation in the fall to indefinitely exclude people who solely suffer from mental illness from medical assistance in dying. The government also says legislation will decriminalize advance requests for people who are diagnosed with a serious illness who may lose the capacity to consent to medical assistance in dying in the future. However, it says the provinces will decide whether to provide advance requests. A tropical storm has formed off eastern Mexico, and forecasters expect it to strengthen into the first hurricane of the Atlantic season. The storm was centered about 400 kilometers northwest of Progreso, Mexico this morning. The Miami-based National Hurricane Center said the storm had maximum sustained winds of 72 kilometers an hour. Forecasters are predicting the storm will become a hurricane tomorrow. I'm Steve Young, Island News Now.
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19: All right. Six candidates for the Victoria mayoral race appeared on CFAX 1070's mayoral debate this morning. You can watch it on YouTube yourself. It's on the CFAX YouTube channel. I'm going through my highlights right now. Among the more interesting parts of all of these debates are the portion where we allow candidates to formulate their own questions and put their own questions to one of their opponents, essentially creating a mini debate within the larger debate for it's a few minutes, and it changes depending on how many folks we have at the table. Ryan Price computes all the numbers and the math in advance to make sure everybody's going to time out appropriately, because we are, as always, subject to the limitations imposed on us by the clock. And that's something that the politicians need to be mindful of as well. Marian Alto has been responsible for judging and keeping track of actually speaking times of various members of the current Victoria Council throughout her term. So not only does each member of council have to try to keep track of their own time that they're speaking, but Marian Alto has to enforce those times that are codified in the City of Victoria's procedures bylaw. Accordingly, the ability or inability of any of these candidates to keep the time would actually be very relevant in how they would expect to serve as mayor. And that's also important as we judge these debates. And we talked about this a little bit yesterday. Among the duties that a mayor is expected to fulfill is to be to preside, preside over official business at City Hall. And that means, when necessary, you're the judge that two different councillors who are bickering with each other, which I'm sorry to say has happened at least once or twice, I think we can all admit, over the past few years, you're responsible for maintaining decorum in the chamber. You're responsible for appearing to be fair and even-handed. You're responsible for setting an example for everyone else around you. And that's not an easy thing to do, depending on what's actually happening in the chamber. All of these things, including a person's temperament and their composure when facing criticism, are valid characteristics that the electorate has every right to assess and judge for themselves before they discharge their democratic duties, now 10 days from today on October 17th. Let's keep listening.
0: So we need to put...
19: This is Lyle Atkinson, candidate, by the way.
0: ...services in place that will actually help these people. And for those 80 prolific offenders that this mayor has ignored... should be sent out of Victoria once and for all. I think a day pass and a bus trip to Vancouver would help. The disorder on Pandora and Rock Bay Landing will never end until the rules and regulations are put in place for these societies that are running the streets to say enough is enough. It was so bad that the mayor had to have a news conference at the Parliament buildings with Julian Daly instead of down on Pandora Avenue.
1: And that is time for our first question. Thank you to Lyle Atkinson and everybody for answering that question from our listeners.
19: All right, so I'm going to jump forward here to the point where we allow the candidates to essentially critique and pose questions to each other, because I think it's among the highest and best use of our time, because we get to see a candidate's judgment. Who are they going to decide to pull into a debate here? Are they going to punch up? Are they going to punch down? A lot of folks use their opportunity to put questions to the incumbent mayor, Marian Alto. Furthermore, how do the targets of these questions respond? Do they respond in a way that would make us confident to allow them to adjudicate over disputes in the council chamber? Do they respond in such a way that we can imagine a resident who disagrees with the politician in power, be they the mayor, be they somebody else, bringing a concern or a critique to that person? Are they going to respond pugilistically? Are they going to fight back, or are they going to listen? And balancing these things while being aware that a lot of folks will be watching this debate with no idea who most of these people are, no idea of any pre-existing context other than the social disorder perhaps that they see and hear about in Victoria, and that it's important that everybody makes a good first impression, even if some of us have known these personalities for years, because there's a lot of voters who, quite frankly, will probably watch this YouTube video in the final hours before they decide to go out to vote. And some of them might make decisions based on very limited information, including the first impression that they get. So Ryan Price closes listener questions. He explains the next round, and Christopher Hanna gets the first opportunity to ask a question of another of his
2: when you travel well.
19: Sorry, I'm just going to do this here. Sorry, folks, I accidentally just hit the wrong button there in terms of this issue. I just have to wait for just a second. By the way, if you're on the CFAX YouTube page, like I am, there might be the odd ad that plays in pre-roll if you close the window and open the window again, which is a little bit embarrassing from my point of view. So that's something that you should remain aware of. But I wanted to have our YouTube page open instead of just looking at the normal sound wave files that we do on the show, because I want to be able to see the various mannerisms as they go forward. So here we go.
1: Start. You will get to choose a candidate and ask them a question.
2: So, should we decentralize the social services in the 900 block of Pandora? Is that the root of the problem in 900 Pandora, really?
3: Great question. Yes, we absolutely should decentralize services. 15 years ago when this conversation started, well, actually more 20, there was a time at that point where there was a notion that having services in one place made it easier for folks to access them. That's true to some extent, but unfortunately we've had a situation develop over that period of time where it has been too concentrated. So yes, they should be. Is that the second part of your question? Is that the reason why you have a concentration of folks on the Pandora corridor? Not completely. Yes, there's a draw there for the variety of services that are there. Don't forget that those services right now include a provincial government office, which distributes the welfare checks, our place, the supervised consumption site, and a pharmacy that is required to be the observer of use brought in by rules from the provincial government. So
19: did you just hear all that? That's one of the most succinct explanations of the concentration of services in the 900 block of Pandora I've heard given in public for quite some time. Many people are aware of one of them, maybe two of them. Everybody knows our place. It's in the 900 block of Pandora. Fewer people seem to realize that the Ministry of Social Development also has an office in the 900 block of Pandora where people will attend in person to pick up their social assistance checks. Fewer people still seem to realize that in addition to those two services, there's also the harbor is what it's called in terms of a supervised consumption facility. And in addition to that, there's a pharmacy where one has to, if they have a situation where they have a prescription where them taking that medicine has to be witnessed by a pharmacy. And, you know, without sounding indelicate here, it's to make sure it's not diverted or sold into the black market. So while that person takes that medicine, often an opioid or an opioid substitute, that has to be witnessed. That also happens in the 900 block of Pandora. So to have this situation understood properly, you need to be able to tell people, well, hold on, it's not just our place. It's not just the supervised consumption facility. It's not just the Ministry of Social Development. It's not just a pharmacy where people have their medication administration witnessed, because they have to have it witnessed. All of these things are in one place, which means any person who needs to access any of these services is expected to attend that site.
3: There's four different draws there, but there are also people who are working there to take folks away to other services.
19: I have somebody teasing me saying, CFAX can't spring for YouTube Premium. I'm not logged in.
3: So there are very...
19: if you really want to know.
3: Important people who are there working both for Island Health and for other nonprofit services who are actually doing direction, referrals, taking folks into different pathways and different opportunities for making different decisions. So the answer is yes and yes, but it's not as simple, perhaps, as you might be hoping for in an answer based on your question.
2: Fair enough.
19: So there we go. That's an extremely detailed response. Yes, we need to decentralize services. How we do that is a complicated question that has to do with the province, the city, and many other stakeholders, and that's probably why it hasn't happened yet.
1: Time for a follow-up, if you'd like to engage.
2: Well, I have to say, I noticed the government office has a 6 or 7 foot fence around it, as does our place, which I think is at 8 or 10 foot. Most of the people living in North Park cannot afford 8 and 10 foot fences. It's become a real sinkhole in the city, and I think it must be our priority to decentralize these services.
3: Yes, it absolutely is. And in fact, the city's been in a very active conversation for some time with all four of those proponents that I just described, including also a couple of the other businesses that are there, including the amazing folks at Save On Foods, as well as the folks who are there with the Victoria Conservatory, where I was just at on the weekend, opening one of their new facilities. All of these folks are involved in a conversation right now about the transition, the transformation of the Pandora Corridor. And let's not forget that this is an 800-900,000 block corridor where there is a high concentration of people who have, let's be frank, been allowed to be there for the last 30 to 40 years, to come to access certain services, but who have, even when those services are no longer necessary, and there are a number of people who are in that corridor who actually do have shelter and housing and other supports, who come there for community. And that's one of the reasons why tomorrow at council we're actually considering a motion that looks at where folks can go during the day so that you have the ability to actually provide a space for them to be safe while we're waiting for the longer and medium-term services actually to be completed. Again, others have commented, much of that long-term work is the responsibility of the provincial government, but it's important to remember that it's critical to have local governments, local nonprofits, Island Health, the medical health officer, the police department, and a variety of other allies all in the same room together, finding the right solutions in which they're all a part. And that's actually in process right now. You'll see one more aspect of that tomorrow.
1: And,

0: will the contestants at this table choose to put questions to the incumbent versus to each other? Well, that remains to be seen. And of course, those of you who already listened to the debate, you probably already know. But I find that in and of itself interesting. I have somebody texting me saying, stop focusing on Aalto, as if I'm going to stop focusing on Aalto. Aalto's the incumbent. Aalto's here defending her record. And I hate to say it, like, I'm not taking any sides. I'm not endorsing anybody. But Aalto debated circles around everybody at that table earlier today. She knew the files way better, I think, than a lot of people realize. I often hear the comparison made that Marian Aalto is very similar to her predecessor. No, Aalto's in a different league. Aalto knows the files better. She's way more diplomatic, way more well-spoken, I would contend. Not to be overly unfair to her predecessor, but it's important that we recognize that change. Why? Because I think that a lot of the public outrage that existed in 2022 up until this point simply is not to the same tenor or intensity that it was then. And I think that we have a facilitator by trade, and that's what Aalto is, at the table has actually made a large difference, regardless of if the critics see it or want to acknowledge it. But that's just my take, and I invite you to disagree. We'll take a quick break and hear more after this.
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3: Things get a little heated in the clips that you're about to hear. It was our Victoria mayoral debate this morning on CFAX 1070. It broadcast live over both CFAX streaming as well as video over YouTube, which is one of the many ways that we're expanding our presence, try to best serve our audience. I have found, and I'm actually watching the YouTube debate, I have a window open in front of me as we go through and analyze this today, that it helps pick up on some of the nonverbal cues and some of the other useful things in interpreting a debate that we might sometimes miss, relying merely on audio. Yes, I know you can't see me right now and I'm only on audio, but we'll just put that by the wayside for the moment. What was I going to say? Oh, yes. The next candidate question, which was given to Mayor Aalto herself, she gets to choose between anybody at the table that she's going to pose a question to. Who does she choose? What is the response? Let's hit play and find out.
4: The line to Marion Aalto, you get to choose a candidate, pose a question, and engage in discussion.
3: So the first candidate was Christopher Hanna, chose Aalto. Aalto now gets to choose somebody. Who's she going to choose?
5: Very much. I'm going to ask Bruce a question. And
3: Bruce McQuiggan, question.
5: Other times I've heard him describe a need or a desire to have better relationships with other governments. And so I guess I want to point out that the current situation, I have amazing relationships with all different parties, provincially and federally, have had incredibly important meetings and relationships with the ministers to the point where the federal government has now provided us with extensive funding for recreation, for housing, $17.5 million recently with the HAF. For a variety of different sober housing options, programs around health that have now become so popular that the federal government is actually using them as a model. And provincially, I've met with the leaders of all four current parties, have very collegial relationships, so I've managed to develop...
3: Again, I'm just going to stop here. Aalto's not reading this off notes. She's just looking forward while she says all of this. She has her hands folded on a notebook that's in front of her. But while these might sound scripted because of the finer details, they're not. This is off the top of her head.
5: Important relationships across the political spectrum at both the federal and provincial levels. So we are doing really well with that. It's something that I would want to continue. So I guess my question is, what is it that Bruce would do that is not already being done, and how would that make a difference?
3: And that is a great question because it's one that I posed to myself. What more could they do differently beyond right now that would make a difference? Let's see what McQuiggan says.
4: All right, there's the question to Bruce McQuiggan, and you guys have 3 minutes to discuss.
6: Very fair question. I'm very, very happy that the Carney government, Liberal government in Ottawa, is spreading around a lot of money to all municipalities, not just Victoria, but all the municipalities in the country for infrastructure development, and has taken a turn in terms of providing services. They've done a great job, and thanks for reaching out and contacting them to make Victoria part of that plan. I think that's important. I think that good relationships also place people in a position to be able to make strong demands. And I haven't seen that as a citizen of Victoria in terms of pushing back for the impact of poorly planned and deployed social services in our community, and campaigning on behalf of all the citizens of Victoria for them to pay a reasonable amount that's a consequence for how those services have been delivered in our city. Probably, as I said before, a third of the police budget. And, you know, Marion, and not to be glib.
3: So the question is, what would Bruce McQuiggan do that is not being done by the current mayor right now? And I'm still listening.
6: I'm not sure when you talk about your relationship, for example, with the premier, that it's that kind of relationship. I mean, you've been caught literally passing notes on that one in class. So
3: The face that Aalto just made is interesting.
6: little bit of
5: Bruce, I'm going to interrupt you there. I have no idea what you're talking about.
6: Well, you know, a complaint goes to the premier and then it comes back to you for action against a fireman who complained about what was going on in the city.
5: Oh, Bruce, you're weighing into some very delicate
4: things. Oh, wait. No, Lyle, we are going to keep it between the two candidates.
3: It's at this point that Lyle Atkinson tries to jump in. Our moderator, Ryan Price, politely reminding all contestants that this is between two persons, the mayor, or incumbent, Marion Alto, as well as Bruce McQuiggan.
4: My apologies.
6: Okay. Fair enough. I'm sorry if that offends you, Marion. I really am. I have a great deal of respect for you.
4: Well, let's hear a response from Marion Alto.
5: Well, I'm not even going to actually deal with that last bit because it's absurd, but let me go on to the larger piece, I think, around relationship. If anyone has been paying attention in the last few years, you will have seen my absolutely excessive frustration and demands made of all orders of government, including my colleagues in other municipalities, for the very real fact that the City of Victoria takes the lion's share, in fact, well more than the lion's share of responsibility, for serving the most unchallenged and vulnerable people who are in the entire region. Let's be clear that it is not just the responsibility of the City of Victoria to be able to deal with those folks. And the number of meetings, letters, demands, public demands, community meetings, convened meetings, relationships, and organizational interactions that the city has had under my leadership dealing with this has moved this dial dramatically. And had that not happened, you would have a far more severe, serious issue dealing not just with the Pandora Corridor, but throughout the entire city. It is dramatically ridiculous to suggest that the City of Victoria has not pushed back at the provincial and federal governments when needed.
4: Now let's hear a response.
5: Have delivered a remarkable number of programs, money, and resources from both of those orders of government.
4: I want to make sure candidate McQuiggan has a few moments to respond.
6: Yeah, I really...
3: I still haven't heard what specifically Bruce McQuiggan would do differently.
6: I don't intend to be either dramatic or ridiculous. It's not a hobby of mine. I've been giving you feedback from the citizens and my assessment of the situation. I think that what we're looking at is the success of those endeavors. There is no reason why the city couldn't. You've recently decided that there will be no more deployment of housing in the City of Victoria. So that indicates that you've had that capacity for some time. You could have done it 5 years ago. You could have said to the province, look, no more in Victoria. Get Langford to help. Get Colwood to help. Get Saanich to help. Get Esquimalt to help. Get Central Saanich, View Royal, and all the other.
4: And I'm afraid we're out of time.
3: All right. So while I heard, I think, a valid critique that the City of Victoria could have taken action sooner than it otherwise did, I listened carefully and I did not hear concrete examples of what Bruce McQuiggan would do differently going forward that the city is not already doing right now. He might say my relationship with the province will be better than your relationship with the province. I didn't hear concrete specifics on why we would expect that to be the case.
4: Time
5: and
4: for this.
5: So you would not take advantage of the opportunity to
3: and Alto's still going.
5: Everything that you could while you could within your authority? Now that seems a bit heartless.
6: Well, I'm not heartless.
3: Ooh.
6: And I do everything within my authority and have always been working in the community here.
4: And we are at time for that. That was the question from Marion Alto to Bruce McQuiggan. Apologies to cut you off, but we got to give everybody their fair shake. And Mike Harris.
3: I think Alto's response would have been better without the heartless comment, but that's just an opinion.
4: Is now up with a chance to choose a candidate, ask a question, and engage in discussion. You've got 1 minute to ask your question.
7: Well, I'm going to be a little bit different here. I'm just going to thank everybody for putting their hat in the...
3: Oh, Mike Harris, he thanks everybody.
7: ...in the race here. Takes a lot for everybody to come out. The real question here is coming from the public. The public's going to be able to take everybody's plans. They actually take a look. They've asked many questions to social media, so on and so forth. The incumbent that's just been in now for some time. So there's a lot of questions out there. There's not one question I can ask and be able to solve all the problems that we have here right now. So I'm just thankful to be here. And you know what? The voters will actually make their decision.
4: Just making sure.
3: Mike Harris being a positive presence at the table. That doesn't stop him from himself being the recipient of some pointed critique. Coming up, though, you're listening to our recap and analysis of this morning's Victoria mayoral debate that streamed earlier on CFAX 1070. We'll have more right after the news.
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19: Good afternoon. I'm Steve Young with CFAX 1070, Victoria at noon. The Liberal government says it'll table legislation in the fall to indefinitely exclude people who solely suffer from mental illness from medical assistance in dying. Justice Minister Sean Fraser says the legislation will address terminology around the issue of mental disorders as opposed to mental illness.
20: We have some concern that could be interpreted a way that would close off access to people who suffer from serious degenerative neurological disorders, who have access to medical assistance in dying today, who may be denied access if we make the proposed change.
19: The government initially put a temporary exclusion in place for people who suffer solely from a mental illness in 2021. The province is beginning to roll out its fall immunization program. Notifications to get flu and COVID-19 vaccines are already starting to go to priority populations. Provincial Health Officer Dr. Bonnie Henry is encouraging the public to get the shot.
21: So while the severity of any respiratory season is hard to predict, getting vaccinated in the fall continues to be a known best way to lower our risk of severe illness, needing hospital care, or missing out on important activities like family events or even work and school. So even if you've previously been immunized for influenza, for COVID, we encourage everybody to get the updated vaccine again this year. We know that these viruses in particular keep changing over time. Sometimes it's slightly, sometimes it's more of a bigger change.
19: Appointments will begin next Tuesday and notifications will continue and expand to the general population through early November. The BC Conservatives taking the wraps off their plan to, as they put it, supercharge the economy. Leader Lorne Dirksen says it starts with speeding up approvals for major projects.
22: A Conservative government will execute a clear plan to supercharge British Columbia's economy. To start, we are absolutely going to put an end to the delay and obstruction that kills major projects before they even get started. We are going to get back to building big things in this province. A new Conservative government will approve major new capital projects in 120 days or less.
19: The plan also includes a new Minister for Red Tape Reduction and introduction of a one-in, two-out red tape reduction law. In Surrey earlier this morning, David Abies shared campaign promises for small businesses, announcing funding of interest-free loans for businesses impacted by U.S. tariffs.
23: We will make available loans of up to $1 million for 72 months, up to 72 months, for qualifying small and medium businesses in the province.
19: Abies says the NDP will also introduce a new tax credit for businesses that provide a young person with their first job and expand support for those looking to export to markets outside the U.S. Abies also introduced a new youth hiring tax credit that'll provide a $5,000 refundable tax credit to small businesses that hire a young person aged 18 to 30 for their first full-time job. Sad developments in the waves off the island. The Center for Whale Research teams reporting that a southern resident killer whale has been spotted with a dead newborn calf. A researcher encountered J31 and her immediate family near Sombroil Point in the Strait of Juan de Fuca on Saturday. It's unclear whether the newborn was male or female and what exactly was the cause of death. The loss is particularly significant given J31's history of losing calves. On the markets, the TSX is down 555 points at 35,094. The Dow Jones down 309 at 51,211. And the NASDAQ down 82 at 27,516, the Canadian dollar off 23 basis points at 70.2 cents U.S.
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19: Your weather forecast for Greater Victoria. Sunny today, a high near 19, 16 where the winds blow on shore. A few clouds tonight, low down to 9. Mainly sunny again tomorrow, a high near 18. Rain for Friday and a high near 14. Weekend looking good so far. Right now in downtown Victoria, 15 degrees. I'm Steve Young. If it's happening, it's here on CFAX 1070. 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
3: Core issues in the city of Victoria. They're easy to predict in terms of how these debates go. Street disorder, issues with, of course, taxation, also gaining increasing prominence across the capital region and beyond in an era in which there is a desire from the public for governments to show more fiscal restraint in many cases than what is actually on offer. And yet the public also often demanding an improvement in services and things like public safety, as well as offerings for amenities, which can come with densification, where it's less and less common for a given family of a modest income to be able to have their own space, like a yard or whatnot, ergo the importance of things like parks and availability we're seeing across the capital region in areas where densification is happening rapidly. Here in Victoria, though, so far social issues, the 900 block of Pandora, dominating much of the debate that we had at Sachs Point Pub earlier today, moderated by our own Ryan Price. If you're just joining us, we're going through the last segments of the debate where each candidate at the table is given an opportunity to pose a question to one of their opponents, essentially drawing their opponent into a mini debate on a specific issue. So far, Marion Alto has been targeted by the first question. Alto then had an opportunity to ask the next question of anyone else. She chose Bruce McQuiggan. Mike Harris said that he didn't want to ask a question of anyone and instead just decided to thank everyone for being there, noting that the electorate will be making its decision. Up next was Lyle Atkinson being given an opportunity to ask a question. Let's listen to what happened there.
13: Bruce, this morning I was listening to Ryan and Lisa on the radio this morning asking people what they think of a good CEO would do in a situation. I've also had people reach out to me asking me the same question. So my question to Bruce is this morning, we can all agree that Victoria needs a new mayor and a new set of council members to start straightening up the mess that Lisa Helps started in 2010.
3: Minor quibble. Lisa Helps is elected to Victoria Council in 2011, not 2010. She doesn't become mayor until 3 years later at the election at that point. She serves two terms before she steps down and does not run again in 2022.
13: My question to you, if I drop my endorsement to you today, how will that benefit the city of Victoria? I do not want the vote split. We need Marianne gone as soon as possible, and hopefully we can do that on October the 17th.
4: Well, there's the question, and I believe...
3: And they just shook hands. They're sitting beside each other at the table. So I think the question is essentially an offer to endorse. Although I will point out that I believe it was September the 18th was the last possible day to make changes to the electoral ballot. So Lyle Atkinson's name will still be there among the potential choices for mayor. He can't remove his name from the ballot despite any overtures that he might make publicly about endorsements at this time.
4: A bit of a situation brewing here. So, Lyle Atkinson, just to clarify, you are offering to drop out of the race and endorse Bruce McQuiggan?
13: My name will still be on the ballot, but my endorsement will now go to Bruce. Out of all the candidates that I've met through this time as running for a candidate and being dismissed during the debates by different local associations, I've been watching Bruce's campaign, And if it's not me, it should be Bruce sitting in that chair all on right. October the 18th.
4: Well, you do have 3 minutes to discuss, Sir Bruce, your response to that.
6: I'm very moved by that, Lyle. Thank you very, very much for your endorsement.
3: Come on, really? You're going to attend the debate and endorse somebody else and then note that other organizations didn't want to have you attend their debates? You know, I can't help but wonder if you're validating the concerns that they raise by doing this, despite your intentions.
6: I think, you know, this is indicative of what is really going on in the city because, to be frank, Lyle and I are politically different at the federal and provincial level. Lyle's a conservative, but we're neighbors. And
3: but there's lots of conservative progressive coalitions that take place. Hell, that's what happens in Langford. Langford has ruled for years with the otherwise unlikely partnership between conservatives at the provincial and federal level and NDP supporters at the provincial and federal level, as well as centrists as well. It's not necessarily a rare thing even in the region.
6: Share a concern. And I'm obviously left of center, but we share a concern and we can reach out across those differences and build a plan to do better in Victoria. I think, you know, this has been a central focus of what I have wanted to do in my campaign is to stop the senseless siloed politics of ideology and start working on solutions together. We don't need to have discussions about our worldviews. We need to sit down and do the work together. We can discuss those worldviews when the work's finished and we're having a cup of tea afterwards. So I think that's important. I just want to leave a second for Lyle.
13: You know, my grandfather and my ancestors helped build Canada and all over the world. Winston Churchill is a relative. And I'm so sick and tired of what's happened to this city since this mayor was a councillor and the previous mayor have done to my city of Victoria. I am like most people. I love Victoria. I ran because I believe that the city of Victoria needs a mayor that actually cares and lives in this community. We haven't had that for a very long time, and it's time for a change. And either I'm going to put my name out there for it, or I'm going to endorse a candidate that deserves to be sitting in that mayor's chair on October the 18th.
4: There's still a little time left if you would like to say anything else. Bruce?
6: Well, that's very moving, and thank you very much for your support, Lyle.
13: Well, I don't want to split the vote, and I want to see a new mayor in the
3: But you are splitting the vote. You should have made up your mind earlier if you actually planned on avoiding vote splitting. So his name will still be on the ballot. Perhaps everyone will hear this and be aware of this and have this in their mind when they go into the ballot box. But while I would love to tell you that every single voter will have Adam Sterling's radio show in their head when they go to vote on October the 17th, I suspect that there will be some that put their mark beside his name anyways because they're not aware that he changed his mind partway through the race.
13: City of Victoria. So please, everybody, come out and vote. Make your vote count. This is a very time that we need change in Victoria. Continuing with Pandora and Rock Bay Landing and clients downtown wanting to leave the city of Victoria, we're done with it. I've had enough, and I've had many people reach out and ask me to do the right thing. And that's either me be the mayor or Bruce be the mayor come October 18th.
4: That was Lyle Atkinson. His question for Bruce McGuigan. But
3: there we go. Lyle Atkinson dropping out of the race at the CFAX debate for anybody who's curious.
4: So an endorsement for Bruce McGuigan from Lyle Atkinson. And now we do go to Bruce McGuigan. You get a moment to pick a candidate, engage in 3 minutes of debate, but you have 60 seconds first off to pose your question and choose your candidate.
3: All right, so what's he going to do? Is he going to go back to Alto? Is he going to ask a question of perhaps another at the table? What's going to happen, do you think?
6: Well, my question's for Mike.
3: Mike Harris.
6: This is a question on behalf of everybody I've talked to in the city of Victoria. The question they repeatedly ask me. Mike, you have no real connection to the city at all. You've never worked here. You've never lived here. You've never been involved in any community activity here. You have no track record of success in large organizations that could be used to help solve the solutions in the problem of Victoria. You don't seem to have an understanding of what has to be done or municipal governments or in the history of Victoria. You're a political conservative allied with people on the right of the Conservative Party. And that has never been a successful position to run from in Victoria.
3: Note Bruce goes almost without breaking stride from saying we have to set aside our worldviews and we'll settle those worldview issues between conservatives and progressives when the work is done, to immediately pivoting to noting that there is a conservative amongst them at the table.
6: So citizens are saying to me that you're running to split the vote to maintain the status quo. Is that true?
3: Well, I mean, he is. I don't think he realizes it, though. You can't help but split the vote while running in terms of a race like this. Every person has to be aware of that you're taking that risk by throwing your hat into the ring. The better question is he aware that he's splitting the vote?
6: And would you even know if it was?
4: So that was Bruce.
3: So that's a great question. I'd love to hear what Mike Harris had to say for himself after this, given the fact that he was just so polite when he had an opportunity to ask questions among those at the table. Sparks flying at the Victoria Mayoral debate hosted by CFAX 1070 earlier today. You're going to hear the response to that question right after this.
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6: Texter at 71010 writes, Sterling, this debate format is embarrassing. An hour to deal with all the issues of Victoria's problems. The texter then goes on and tells us that we're out of touch with the public. Well, I mean, texter, you're entirely welcome to judge the debate format as you see fit. And we'd also welcome any suggestions for anybody who might like to see a different debate formats. A critique that I often hear, and I'll just acknowledge this for the sake of everyone, is that some people don't like it when we have like six or seven people or even more who are not considered by some to be quote unquote serious candidates for mayor come in because they would rather only see the top contenders debate the issues. And you can have that view. The problem, though, is that that forces us to arbitrarily enforce cutoffs on who we think is a serious candidate and who isn't. And ultimately, I am more comfortable usually leaving that to you, the people, to decide. Is every person at this table equally likely to win the election? No, of course not. You and I know that. In fact, I only think that there's two people who have an even plausible chance of winning the vote. That's Alto with Bruce McGuigan a distant second, with no offense intended. That's just going off the various endorsements that we've seen so far. Would we be serving the public by prohibiting or preventing everybody else that you've heard so far from even making their views known? I don't think so. I'm happy with the balance that we've struck today. But of course, you have a right to disagree as you always do. One of the questions, though, as luck would have it, that's being posed by Bruce McGuigan of another of his opponents at the table right now is whether or not he is aware that he's actually splitting the vote just by being present in this race. For those just joining us, Bruce McGuigan put in questions to Mike Harris earlier today.
7: What has to be done, or municipal governments are in the history of Victoria? You're a political conservative allied with people on the right of the Conservative Party. And that has never been a successful position to run from in Victoria. So citizens are saying to me that you're running to split the vote to maintain the status quo. Is that true? And would you even know if it was?
8: So that was Bruce McGuigan's question for Mike Harris. And before we get into the 3 minutes, Bruce, I'll just get you to move a little closer to the microphone.
6: Technically, everybody at that table is risking splitting the vote, including Lyle Atkinson, who has decided during this debate that he's endorsing Bruce McGuigan now, despite his name still being on the ballot.
8: Phone as well, just so we can make sure to hear you. Yeah. You now have 3 minutes, and we'll start with Mike Harris's response.
9: So to get the record straight, I live in the CRD. I work in the CRD. I live here. I don't put my head down here. But you have no idea anything about me. You've attacked me since the beginning. You are a bully. And I'm going to tell you something. If you're the mayor, we're in trouble.
8: Mike, Lyle, we're just going to keep
6: it. How dare you say that about... Never mind, I'm sorry. Lyle was trying to jump in here, but he shouldn't be.
8: Between Mike Harris and Bruce McGuigan. Bruce, a response to that.
6: Is it just me, or does that feel like it escalated really, really quickly? Like unsettlingly quickly?
7: I'm not sure I'm really a bully for... I'm sorry, Mike. I don't think you should be here. This is part of the CRD. but it isn't the CRD. I haven't seen anything in what you said that demonstrates real solutions or a capacity to deploy them. And this is what I'm getting from people I'm talking to here.
6: So are people honestly coming up to Bruce McQuiggan and saying, Bruce, I'd like to ask you about Mike Harris? Is that really happening? How often is that happening? A reasonable person wonders to themselves.
7: In this city, my neighbors, the citizens of the city of Victoria, which you've never been, I think we need changes in provincial legislation that makes it necessary that you qualify to vote in a place before you're allowed to be a candidate. Now, I know this is a criticism frequently directed at Marianne, but Marianne has lived in this city before, and Marianne's got, what, some 30 years, 40 years of involvement in trying to help out the community? The difference...
6: Alto also owns property in the city, at least she did in 2022, even though she resided in Saanich. She was a Victoria property owner and property taxpayer, if that matters.
7: That I have with Marianne are differences that I have in deployment, decision making, and the decisions that have been made in the past. But if anybody who isn't a citizen of Victoria has the right to be at this table, it would be her. You're pretty far off from where Marianne is or any other candidate sitting at this table is in actually being a member of this community and therefore able to assert themselves for leadership role in it.
9: That's your opinion? There's no law against running somewhere that you don't live. You can make any assumption you want. I know who I am, and I know who you are.
7: One more. Mike, you know, doing things right is important, isn't it? And you've said this about budgeting and everything. There are fundamentals and there are easy steps. For example...
6: Can I just say that it's sort of remarkable, and I would encourage all our audience to head to the CFAX YouTube page and watch this exchange for yourself. I'm currently 46 minutes and 57 seconds in, if you want to scroll forward. Despite the words flying back and forth being pretty sharp, there are almost zero nonverbal cues that I'm seeing that are indicative of aggression. They are totally comfortable. Nobody's even looking surprised in terms of the two firing these critiques at one another, which I find interesting because I've seen some tense situations go back and forth where candidates are criticizing each other. We saw that happen actually yesterday in the Saanich debate, and you did see those nonverbal cues in terms of increasing emotionality in that situation. Both of these guys are rock solid, totally comfortable doing this. That's highly unusual. I'm not sure what to make of it.
7: Most of your election signs were originally placed illegal and violent.
6: I'm not saying it's rehearsed, to be clear. I don't want anybody reading that into it. But I don't know what to make of this exchange. It just feels off.
7: Illegally in violation of the Victoria City bylaws. Been aware of that. Have you removed those signs from meridians and islands and other places where they're not allowed to be? I mean, you talk about caring about this city. In this campaign, you didn't even read the bylaws that guide how we operate as candidates.
6: How does Bruce McQuiggan know what bylaws the other candidate at the table read?
9: There was two infractions, the signs removed, and I'm a little bit appalled at how you're talking to me. Don't talk down to me.
7: I'm not talking down to you. I'm allowed to challenge you.
9: You can do whatever you want.
7: This is,
9: the
7: I'm
9: public
7: allowed to
9: will
7: challenge
9: vote.
7: You. I'm not, it's not a bullying.
9: This is an attack by you, and it's been going on ever since we started. So you know what? I've had enough of you, so stop.
7: Well, I'm not going to stop on your command,
9: well,
7: Mike.
9: Good.
7: That's
9: then
7: not
9: just
7: how
9: stop.
7: Our role. That's not how I roll. I'm speaking on behalf of the citizens of Victoria.
9: You're speaking upon yourself.
7: I'm speaking on behalf of the citizens of Victoria because they're my neighbors.
9: You're a purist, and you want to make sure that your colonial background is heard, and that's who you are.
8: We are at time for that round of discussion. That was Bruce McQuiggan and Mike Harris in discussion, and we have another round of this.
6: I'm sorry, but what was that? I don't even know what to think here. Anyway, take that for what it is.
8: Candidates asking each other questions. We go now to David Arthur Johnston. You get to choose a candidate and pose a question.
6: You know, this might be the only time in my life that I've ever watched a debate where a shift to David Arthur Johnston is reassuring compared to who was just talking.
10: Does this have to fill up the remaining 7 minutes of time?
8: Can no,
10: I
8: it does not.
10: Start talking slowly?
8: You know, you will have a minute to ask your question and 3 minutes of discussion with
10: I
8: that
10: have
8: candidate.
10: No question. I was going to waste it on if someone had seen a movie or if someone had ever danced before, but I have no question.
8: Well, that's okay. We will then close the candidates asking each other questions. But you know what this means? Earlier, for time, I cut one of our listener questions to our candidates. Now we've got that time back. So what we're going to do to close the event is ask that final question from our listeners, and you'll each have 1 minute to respond. So let us begin with the question of, we are increasingly hearing political candidates express that they want to improve public engagement and transparency on municipal issues. So if elected, what concrete steps do you want to take to improve this at City Hall? And David, since you chose not to ask a question, why don't you start with answering it?
6: Here we go. What would David Arthur Johnson, a figure of some notoriety with respect to his participation in many previous election cycles, what would he do to improve public engagement at the City of Victoria?
10: Like to see a moderated and maintained social media presence. Beyond that, as far as citizen engagement is concerned, it's a slippery slope because it's really easy to, you know, manufacture some concerned citizen to promote whatever idea some developer has. So,
6: I was just going to say, he didn't look at anybody when he said that. He just sort of said it out loud, perhaps unrelated to anything we've heard.
10: Citizen engagement is one thing, but it's something that can be, you know, taken advantage of by, you know, people trying to skirt the process.
8: We now have a response from Christopher Hanna.
11: You're right. Social media is key to getting a more responsive civic government. And the city's doing a good job of putting up some of the records. But there doesn't appear to be a feedback from the city to the citizens, in my opinion. I would encourage on all debates a civic website and a place for all the citizens to, with Wi-Fi access, which is basically everyone, can offer their opinions.
6: You know what the city can do that I would really appreciate? Their audio is just under 1 second desynchronized from their picture. And I've noticed it for years. I deal with it every day in terms of clips that I'm looking at. Most people don't notice it. I notice it. And also, can we fix the aspect ratio? I know that you changed the aspect ratio recently, so it's not quite as sort of squished as it used to be. But now it looks like it's too far in the other direction in terms of how it's actually encoded in terms of the video on the City of Victoria website, which I probably spend, due to my profession, far more time dealing with than many other folks would. The mayor actually does offer something to the debate in terms of changes she would like to see in terms of reports out from council meetings in a timely fashion to talk about what just happened. I think that'd be great. The City of Vancouver has a graphic that flashes up on the screen, for example, that shows how each member of council voted on a specific issue. The text of the matter is there, as well as little green or red boxes for who's present and how they vote. I think that would be really handy because citizens could just forward to that part of the video, look at that part of the video without having to sort through all these various amendments and amendments to the amendments and all this other stuff that I try to wade through most weeks here. That would be my suggestion in terms of the City of Victoria and its online presence and how I think things could be made easier for just about anyone. What does the mayor have to say? We'll have more after this.
5: 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Island News Now.
12: I'm Steve Young with your CFAX 1070 News Update. BC Provincial Health Officer Dr. Bonnie Henry says the province has begun notifying priority groups as the respiratory illness season gets underway. Henry says the number of respiratory illness cases around the province is rising, and those age 65 and above, as well as other at-risk groups, have begun receiving vaccine notifications for appointments starting next Tuesday. The province has secured about 2 million doses of the flu vaccine and 1.5 million doses of an updated COVID-19 vaccine, and Henry says more are still coming. The vaccination notifications will expand to BC's general population through early November, and more appointments will be available as more doses are delivered to the immunization sites. I'm Steve Young, Island News Now.
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6: All right. Sparks flew, or did they, earlier today at the Victoria debate with Mike Harris and Bruce McQuiggan exchanging some sharp words with one another. And yet, the one thing that I didn't hear this debate, and I'm being serious here, maybe somebody can point out where I missed it, is that with the massive number of different policy tools that are being engaged right now to try to deal with the street disorder issues, what would any alternative do concretely over and above what's already being done? I heard Bruce McQuiggan question the relationship that Aalto has with the province, implying perhaps that Aalto is pushing back not hard enough. Aalto, of course, pushing back against that strongly. But would Bruce McQuiggan have a better relationship with the BCNDP? Would he have more sway with the Premier's office or the ministry or whoever we would expect could pull the levers on this? Or are we talking about the Government of Canada? Because I know Government of Canada, in terms of Health Canada, they were the ones that were involved with the pilot project at Dowler Place. Dowler Place, of course, being a very controversial issue a couple of years ago because it was feared that a lowest barrier homeless service hub would be established there and we'd have the corresponding disorder issues manifest nearby. And yet, as you and I know, with the benefit of hindsight, that's not what ended up happening. Lowest barrier homeless service hub was not opened at Dowler Place. Instead, the highest barrier imaginable is a service provider that picks and chooses who it's willing to admit and who is not to be admitted. And our understanding is that it was a sober facility that's been run there. And I've heard virtually nothing about any crime or disorder issues in the area. And as you hear Aalto say, it's actually, or at least I think she was talking about this, it's being looked at as an example that might be emulated elsewhere. So in terms of concrete things that an alternative to Marion Aalto would bring to the table to do a better job at addressing the crime and disorder issues, I'm really not hearing that on offer today. I'm hearing a lot of critique about how things haven't been done as well as they could. I hear valid critique, which I myself have made, that the city of Victoria could have acted sooner than it actually did. But in terms of which of these personalities at the table would do concretely, specifically different than Marion Aalto that would make a positive difference, I haven't really heard that today. I heard Bruce McQuiggan call the sweeps, and that's the removal of persons who have themselves and their chattels on the sidewalk improperly in contravention of various regulations. I heard him call those sweeps themselves immoral. At least that's what I understood. I can't remember what word that he used. surely he's not suggesting that we would stop those, because that would actually make the disorder worse. Yes? Anyway, so yeah, not a whole lot of substance here on offer that I would have expected to hear. And McQuiggan seems to know a whole lot about Mike Harris, and people are coming up to him and asking about Mike Harris. I think most voters in this city would have literally no idea who Mike Harris is, let alone learn enough about him to actually have concerns to convey to Bruce McQuiggan. But it is what it is, and they can choose to use their debate time as they see fit.
0: And also share opinions. Thank you.
1: Now a response from Marion Alto.
6: And this is what I find interesting, because Alto's in a position to have to make good on these promises. Public engagement, City of Victoria. What could it do better? What could it change? City of Victoria has, and I can't remember the number, it's something like 30 full-time equivalent positions as to in communications. Might not be that high nowadays, but it was Grumpy Taxpayers of Greater Victoria that included that number in the past. It was during the amalgamation discussions. I have remarked in the past how unsatisfactory I found it when the City of Victoria closed off comments on the City of Victoria's Facebook page because supposedly it took too much work for city staff to monitor them and ensure that they stayed above a certain standard where they weren't profane or abusive or just wrong in terms of the city having to delete them. And because apparently it was so much work on their staff, they just closed off comments. I at that time remarked that we should publish the line, like the entire communications budget line, which is some huge number in terms of how much money is actually being spent, and ask ourselves if we're really satisfied as to whether or not that's the highest and best use of those funds, or if more could be done. I'm interested to hear what Alto has to say about the City of Victoria, its public engagement strategies, its footprint, and how that might change going forward. So let's listen.
2: Thanks very much, Ryan. I have a couple of things. First of all, we have a very long history at the city of having among the first televised live council meetings that are available to everyone, both live and recorded.
6: But that's true, by the way. Victoria was among the first. Langford was among the last. Langford actually didn't even have live-streamed video council meetings until 2021. And if you go back on their website right now, I think the first one, the mayor's not even at, because that would be March 2021. But I might be mistaken there. But we've talked about the assertion economy that proliferates in Langford, where you have politicians and public figures will very confidently make statements of fact to you that really can't be checked because there are vague meeting minutes from what may have happened there, and there's no other contemporaneous record that you can use to objectively judge those assertions being made, so the assertion tends to prevail in any disagreement. City of Victoria is the opposite. City of Victoria, as it accumulated dysfunction, made sure that all of it was meticulously documented and recorded and put to the public. And regular listeners to this show know that we watch these meetings very carefully every week. We have watched them for years. I'm really proud, by the way, of the coverage that we've done over the years, because if you just read the meeting minutes, like what we had to rely on in Langford, you're likely to miss important details that get spoken in the meeting. Even if all of the votes go the same way, there are often important differences of opinion that help people understand these issues that you get when you actually record the whole video and put it out there. And Victoria, to its credit, was among the first that did that. And it's not lost on me that Victoria might seem like it's more dysfunctional because it's far more transparent than, for example, Langford was. It's difficult to judge objectively when different municipalities have different standards with respect to their disclosures of public information. Nowadays, everybody's streaming. Nowadays, everybody's on the internet. There's a lot of municipalities that put up their council meetings on YouTube, which means the YouTube service will automatically transcribe the captions and, in some cases, make them searchable for keywords after a certain amount of time. The world is changing. Transparency is ratcheting upward. And Victoria, to its credit, and perhaps to its detriment to some degree, was among those leading the way.
2: I have heard some really important concerns from the public about frustrations around how difficult it can be to learn about what's happening at the city. So one of the first things that I want to do actually is revamp the reporting out from council so that after every council meeting there's something really fast, really simple, really accessible that actually tells you what council was discussing, what decisions were made, and what that means for next steps. So that's really important.
6: That'd be awesome. And again, just this is just me, and I watch these council meetings professionally for a living. Something I would find really helpful, and the city of Vancouver has it, so you don't have to reinvent the wheel, a nice graphic that shows up on the screen that people can sort of fast forward to as they're looking for what the decision is, with the text of the resolution or the matter that council is considering, and little blocks as to who votes in favor of and who votes against. Being able to fast forward through the debate and watch for that little frame, I think, would be very helpful for members of the public.
2: Important. The other thing I would do is beef up the six citizen-led and citizen-involved committees that we have around accessibility, around people of African descent, around heritage, around planning. And in particular, the Youth Council, which I haven't had a chance to talk about before. Our Youth Council is incredibly robust and has an amazing group of young people who provide advice to the city in a whole variety of things, in addition to adding in a new renters advisory committee as well. So the committees need to be beefed up and increased, and a variety of other different looks at how we do communications and engagement
1: and
2: that begins to look
1: warning
2: at
1: that we are at time for that response.
6: And surely they have the people, and I don't know if it's 30 or more, but it was Grumpy Taxpayers Greater Victoria that put that out years ago. I thought, oh my God, like imagine having that many professionals in one organization. Surely you would think that there's more that could be done in terms of officiating the public debate. But ultimately, you and I both know that despite critiques leveled by myself and others about how resources were being allocated, the city of Victoria and other municipalities have maintained the position where having an open comment section in social media is simply more work or more trouble, excuse me, than it's deemed to be worth. And that's ultimately a political choice. I don't know exactly how much money was spent trying to police that comment section. I just had a tough time believing that given the sheer number of communications personnel and the size of that department's budget, that there really wasn't enough.
1: Appreciate it. Marion Alto, now a response from Mike Harris. You have 1 minute.
3: Well, the one thing that I would do is I'd bring back, we have a department that was unfortunately removed for complaints, so that would be something that would come in. But I think the city actually needs to put some kind of report out on a quarterly basis to actually find out what's happening, where things are going, and where it's headed to. So I think that's what the public really wants, is they want information. So that's what I can honestly tell you, that the people that I've talked to say they just want to know. They don't need to come to the meetings. They don't need to be yelling. They just want to know. Put out something. Tell us. And you know, I think that's what we would do.
6: They have meeting minutes that they put out regularly. They are ultimately ratified by council. But as we discussed, they smooth out what actually happens in the meeting. You see who voted for what. You very rarely will hear reasons or nuance that can matter greatly.
1: Now we get a one-minute response from Lyle Atkinson.
4: You know, my experience with the Engaged Victoria is that they need to remove whoever is looking after the Engaged Victoria platform. My involvement with them goes back many, many years. I also want

0: comments, and you need to give them feedback. We have not had that for 20-plus years in the city of Victoria.
1: And we are at time. And a response now from Bruce McGuigan.
2: It has been a central plank of my platform and one of my chief motivations for running to get citizens re-engaged in the city. We won an award in 2016 for the best citizen engagement in the country, and the institutions that we built up in the city since then have been eroded. We have limited time to talk at council. We have limited information available on every subject. We've removed specific citizen engagement positions. We have stopped listening to citizens. We have fewer and fewer committees reporting to City Council. We used to have Parks and Recreation and Downtown Beautification and Downtown Business and a whole bunch of committees of citizens that were consequential to decision making at the City Hall. And it's not something that slows things down. It runs in parallel to City Council and provides recommendations. That doesn't mean, as mayor, that I'd abrogate responsibility. Decisions are still mine. One of the fundamental things we're going to do when I'm mayor is we're going to have a citizens' assembly so that citizens at the beginning of this four-year term have an opportunity to express their priorities and where they see opportunities for change.
1: And we are at time. That is Bruce McGuigan with the answer. And thank you all so much for being so good with our time management today. We got to get to all of the questions from our listeners, but we are at the end of the event.
3: So that's the end of the event. You can check it out on our YouTube page at CFAX 1070's YouTube. You can also check it out in podcast form. I have people saying, Adam, why are we listening to this twice? We listened to it earlier. You listen to it live the first time. Ryan's not going to interrupt anybody or disagree with anybody. When I cover it later on in my show, I'll absolutely interrupt and I'll interject and I'll offer context. And if I'm pretty sure somebody's just said something that's not true, I'll jump in and I'll point folks to an alternate source of information that might contradict what has been stated there. Different products. I add something to what was before. That doesn't mean that you have to prefer one or the other. Some folks just want to listen to the clean debate. Some folks want to listen to the instant replay analysis after. Some folks want to listen to both. What we're doing is we're putting all forms of the product out there in as many different venues as possible to try to serve all of you as best we can, because we know how valuable and how limited your time is, with the expectation that while we appreciate everybody listening out there live today, including those of you who tuned in at 10 a.m. this morning, heard the debate live, then listened to me pick it apart, not everybody's going to experience the content that way. There are going to be folks who download just the podcast of just the debate. There will be folks who didn't hear the debate and don't even listen to my show live. They download the podcast later on in the day. They listen while they're making supper or while they have spare time in the evening. So what we're doing is trying to balance the live product that we have here on CFAX that I feel very strongly about and put a lot of work into, also with making our content accessible across multiple platforms, time delayed, when you have time to listen and take part and watch on our YouTube channel. 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
9: Back on the air here at CFAX 1070. We'll do some text reaction that I haven't read yet on 71010 on your wireless device. Let's just scroll through and pick one out at random here. Texter writes, I've lived in Victoria 33 years, two in the CRD, it says. The Victoria is part of the CRD. The Capital Regional District is the term that is given to the collection of municipalities as well as unincorporated areas on South Vancouver Island. Some of them have mayors and councils. Some of them have yet to be incorporated and are represented on the CRD board by an area director. Wanda Fuca was one that, of course, comes to mind. Salt Spring also has a director among the 24, and the others are represented often by mayors as well as additional directors for each other 25,000 residents or portion of 25,000 residents a municipality has. That's the rough math. So Saanich with 120,000 people, we would expect it to have five directors. Victoria, 100,000 people, we'd expect it to have four. This is if everything got reshuffled. Langford at 50,000 has two. Technically, Langford should be getting a third director soon, I would think, but I'm not sure exactly when that's expected to happen. But the rough math for representation at the CRD board is every either 25,000 people or portion of 25,000 people get an additional director at the table, if that makes sense. Texter writes, I've never heard of Bruce in my life. Just an aside. I'm aware of Bruce McQuiggan running in previous elections, and I don't have any strong critique against him. It's just judged against Marian Alto, who has the backing of a number of very important stakeholder groups. And I'm not saying that I like the fact that they're very important. I'm just recognizing it is what it is, and this is how our system works. Alto had a broad array of endorsements from very influential groups, stakeholders, and organizations before McQuiggan even threw his hat into the ring. And it's been an uphill battle accordingly for him the whole time, including the prospect of vote splitting. I think McQuiggan is clearly the second place candidate here behind Alto, with, you know, no offense intended to anybody else who's at that table. And yet I really don't see the groundswell of support that I would expect to see that would be necessary to actually... put him over the top where he might be expected to get more votes than she does 10 days from now on the 17th. But I have heard of him. I have followed his performance at other campaigns, and I don't really have any strong critiques against him. He seems to be quite reasonable, more progressive, I think, from the whole, if we want to look at this as left and right, which of course we know it's more complicated than that. But in terms of differences that he would bring to the table, if we recall, in terms of social order, he talked about how everything we've done, is the quote, over the last 16 years hasn't improved it. Okay. He says policing doesn't solve social disorder. Police response to social disorder. Okay. He says in this election year, we've seen this performance of street sweeps, he says, disrupting the most wounded people who live in this city, making their lives harder. That's what Susan Kim says. That's a Susan Kim talking point. I'm just going to point that out. I'm not sure if people looking for an alternative to Aalto would necessarily gravitate towards that position. He went on to say it's done at rush hour. It's performative. It's part of the community safety plan. And he called it reprehensible. Again, that's something that I would expect Susan Kim to say. Is that what people looking for an alternative to Marian Aalto would like to gravitate to and vote for? He writes, the quote says, we disrupt the most hurt people in the street. 3 hours later, he says, they're back minus their possessions and minus their peace. Again, we've heard critiques similar to that before. That's what ICIT and other supporters used to say at the table about Victoria's response. He notes the system is broken in terms. He says it needs to be rebuilt. Okay. He says we need safe overnight sheltering for people who are literally sleeping on the sidewalk. Yeah, we do. And we have that. Maybe we need more. He called it unjustifiable. He called for storage. All of these requests have been made by various folks at the council table, and arguably they all exist to some degree. That's one of the reason that the city of Victoria, when it impounds possessions, it's taken from the sidewalk or a park, it has a policy where they're not allowed to throw them in the garbage right away. They bag them, tag them, and catalog them and keep them available so that persons can present themselves to a city facility and claim those possessions. Now, while that's certainly not ideal, we have seen monies given by the City of Victoria Council to Our Place and other similar service providers to offer storage. That's something Krista Loughton advocates for on a regular basis. So in terms of specifics, that if Bruce McQuiggan were to win instead of Aalto, what he would do differently, I'm not really seeing a whole lot that distinguishes him here from the council agenda that we've already seen laid out, other than noting that what has been done so far isn't working, is unjustifiable, and is not compassionate, which I'm sure all of us can agree on in terms of the current status quo being unsatisfactory. But in terms of concrete proposals, that's what I was looking for earlier, and I didn't really hear a whole lot. I heard a lot of things that have been pitched by the current council over the years that have been tried. Some of them worked, some of them didn't work. And those looking for an alternative to Aalto, I'm not sure would necessarily gravitate to what we heard earlier today. But that's just my view, and you're free to disagree, as you always are. Texture at 71010 writes, you sound just like you did last time, too lost. Do I? Well, this time I'm saying it before the election. By the way, Langford, I'm calling a toss-up. It's entirely possible that Stu Young loses yet again. God, can you imagine losing to Scott Goodmanson twice? Oh, I would just, I don't think I'd be able to face the day if it was me. But I'm glad that I'm not in that arena. I'm in this world doing commentary on this. As luck might have it, though, Scott Goodmanson was actually on CFAX earlier today, and we're doing our Langford debate tomorrow. So maybe that calls for a preview. We'll take a quick break and do more after this.
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13: Good afternoon, I'm Steve Young with your CFAX 1070 News to 1 o'clock. Conservative MPs say they're not happy with the Liberal government's plans to bring in legislation that will make two separate changes to Canada's medical assistance in dying laws. MP Michael Cooper spoke to reporters in Ottawa about Ottawa's decision to decriminalize advance requests for MAID.
15: This is a complicated issue. There are a lot of considerations. It requires thorough study. I would remind everyone that the last time that this issue was considered by this government, when Jody Wilson-Raybould and Jane Philpott appointed an expert panel, the recommendation was not to go ahead with advance requests.
13: Ottawa says it wants to indefinitely exclude people who solely suffer from mental illness from medical assistance in dying, as well as decriminalize advance requests for people who are diagnosed with a serious illness who may lose the capacity to consent to medical assistance in dying in the future. Some BC residents will be eligible for a third respiratory vaccine this year. Provincial Health Officer Dr. Bonnie Henry says free RSV shots have been added for older British Columbians.
17: As announced just prior to the election, new this year is the RSV vaccine offered for free for older adults. So eligible adults include people over the age of 75, residents in long-term care homes and assisted living facilities who are over 75, and First Nations, Inuit, and Métis people who are 60 and over.
13: Notifications for the flu and COVID shots are already going out from the Get Vaccinated program. Appointments begin on Tuesday. The letter sent by the BC Conservatives to trial lawyers and insurance executives continues to be front and center in the BC election campaign. NDP leader David Eby kept the pressure up this morning.
18: In that secret deal, which he put in writing, which he signed, he said that he would be replacing our current car insurance system with a car insurance system that pays lawyers again to sue each other. Under the old system, your insurance money was used to pay the lawyer for the person who was injured and the lawyer for ICBC to sue each other in court. That's where your insurance money went. Under the new system, the money goes into care for British Columbians. Mr. Dirksen's commitment to go back to the old system means that your car insurance is going to double. And that's why it was a secret deal.
13: The late letter from the interim leader, Lorne Dirksen, detailed the Conservative plan to repeal the province's no-fault auto insurance system in favor of a hybrid system. The Conservatives, meanwhile, believe the way to supercharge the economy is through the elimination of red tape. Lorne Dirksen has plans to deal with the process that he says stifles investment.
19: A Conservative government will pass a new law to reduce unnecessary and onerous red tape that delays projects and stifles growth. If elected, by the end of our first term, we will have eliminated the damage done by David Eby and the NDP and returned the regulatory burden back to 2017 levels. This new law will require the elimination of two regulations for every new regulation introduced.
13: The plan also includes a new minister of red tape reduction. U.S. President Donald Trump's trade war with Canada continues to be a ballot issue in the close governor's race in Michigan. Republican Mike Rogers broke with the president today in a new ad.
20: And here in Michigan, we know that Canada is not our enemy. We need to end this tariff war now. As Michigan senator, I'll bring both parties together to lower your prices. That's job number one.
13: Trump was asked about the ad later today at the White House, and he said he took it as Rogers calling for Canada to end the war. The president then repeated his claims about Canada ripping off the United States. On the markets, the TSX is down 600 points at 35,049. The Dow Jones off 363 at 51,157. The NASDAQ down 91 at 27,508. And the Canadian dollar off 27 basis points at 70.1 cents U.S.
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13: Your weather forecast for Greater Victoria: sunny today, a high near 19. Few clouds tonight, low down to 9. Mainly sunny tomorrow with a high near 18. Rain and windy on Friday with a high near 14. Right now, downtown, it's 17 degrees. I'm Steve Young, Island News Now.
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9: All right, back on the air here at CFAX 1070. And exactly what any of the other Victoria candidates would do differently from the current mayor and council, Marion Alto. She put that question to Bruce McQuiggan earlier today. And again, I didn't hear a concrete list of steps and actions that would be taken other than critique at what the current mayor and council has done. And don't get me wrong, I've been among those who is somewhat notorious for leading the charge, according to some, in that critique. And I stand by everything that I've said, in context, of course. But if I'm a person coming to the table here looking for something different, looking for an alternate path forward, looking for concrete things that I can engage with and understand and think about and research myself, I'm not really seeing a whole lot on offer. Not today. I saw Bruce McQuiggan seemingly invested more in Mike Harris and where he lives and whether or not his signs have been placed appropriately than I heard in terms of tangible policy that the people of Victoria could vote for. And, you know, it's, they can choose how they allocate their own time during the debate. But in terms of concrete policy, I heard a lot from Alto about what we are doing at the moment. I am not aware of any contradictions or any potential mistakes that she might have made in terms of things she said that weren't true or weren't defensible. She knows the files very well. But if anybody can point to anything she said that's either not true or contradicted by the public record, I'd be happy to examine that and raise awareness of it if that is the case. But I think it's fair to say Alto was the runaway winner at the debate earlier today, and it was not close in terms of second place. And to what degree that influences the outcome of the election, ultimately unknown. Will it go exactly the same way it would have anyway? Will it change anything? That's ultimately up to all of you as you decide how you're going to vote. Texture at 71010 writes, Sterling, your debate practice, it says, like your show, focuses on rhetorics, not facts. Excuse me, Texter. Respectfully, we focus on both. We analyze rhetoric to try to better understand what's happening, and we always keep that factual basis in mind, trying where possible to separate the two and appreciate the difference, because as you seem to be intimating in this, there is an important difference between those two things, but both of them matter, and ignoring either, I think, makes us unlikely to be able to understand what's happening to the degree that we otherwise can from a holistic point of view. Texter writes, almost like confusing and misleading statements are the norm. Texter, I wish that was not the case in politics. Unfortunately, ambiguous, duplicitous, misleading, ambiguous statements in politics are very normal, which means that if anybody who employs them really isn't out of the ordinary, and ergo probably isn't any worse than other candidates that might be on offer. But we do identify them to better understand them, to try to navigate them, to again understand what is actually on offer here, what these statements actually mean. Narrow denials can be red flags in terms of answers to questions where more comprehensive denials would not serve or necessarily be accurate is among the many things that we do. But you're right, we do focus on both, and I'm actually really proud of the coverage that we do on both. Show me somebody else who does it better and more comprehensively, and I'd love to learn more from them. But I think we're easily among the best offerings that's out there, if I am humble enough to say that. Texter writes, you keep saying you and CFAX are facilitators. Well, Ryan Price is a facilitator, to be sure. I'm a commentator. We do different things, which is why he hosts the debate, moderates the debate, and then I come on and tell you what I think about what everybody's saying afterwards. Two separate products. You can listen to them both. You can listen to just one, just the other. It's up to you. Texter writes, when it seems to me and many others, you are in on it. Me, in on it. That's a new one. I've been accused of a lot of political leanings in the past, but to say that I'm in on it in terms of laundering the reputation of this Victoria Council, that would surprise the hell out of them. is they'd probably throw back their heads and laugh out loud if they were, or if anybody tried to put to them that I was somehow on their side. I am among their fiercest critics and have been over the years. And also, I think I'm in a position where when I tell you that they actually have made changes that actually are making things better, not perfect, could have done more, could have done it sooner, of course. I think that I'm in a position where you can listen to what I'm saying and ask yourself, like, what possible motive would I have to, after all the years that I've criticized them, suddenly start saying nice things other than that I'm actually noticing a change? But you're welcome to disagree. Texter writes, it being the destruction of the capital city. Oh, my goodness. I don't know why anybody would deliberately destroy a capital city, Texter. I mean, you know, like what would the possible motive be? To create a distraction so other municipal councils elsewhere could get away with stuff for longer? Like, that's just silly. Unless anybody can put a serious motive to me why anybody would want to deliberately sow disorder and chaos in Victoria. I don't even really think I can engage with that question. But I do appreciate your text at 71010. Let's change topics to something completely different. Scott Goodmanson, mayor of Langford, incumbent, running for re-election, was actually on CFAX 1070 earlier today. Let's hear what he had to say and do a preview of tomorrow's big debate.
0: The former mayor, Stu Young, who will be on the ballot when you vote in Langford. And by the way, it is an advanced voting day in Langford if you want to get out there early.
9: It's an advanced voting day in Langford. You've all been warned. I'm calling this one a toss-up, which means that turnout could decide it. Are you comfortable with Stu Young coming back, being mayor of Langford, and continuing on, even though he says he's more humble now? If you're totally comfortable with that, then you should go out and vote for him. If you're not, it's do or die for the next 10 days, because afterwards will be too late if you change your mind.
0: Stu Young last week about his campaign. So now it's time to catch up with incumbent Scott Goodmanson. So let's get him. Well, I was going to say up on the line, but he's in the studio with us today. Good to get you here in the studio. Good morning to you.
5: Yeah, happy to be here.
0: Thanks for joining us. So how's the campaign going so far?
5: It's busy. I think everyone out there is going to say that everyone's going hard. Everyone's getting tired. You're moving signs, you're meeting groups, you're knocking on the doors every night. And yeah, we are down to, I guess that is roughly 8-9 days left.
0: Yeah, it's getting to the finish line for sure. And how would you characterize it so far? Are there issues that have really emerged, or, you know, what kind of stuff are you hearing that people are really engaged about in Langford?
9: There's an empty concrete high-rise in the middle of Langford. It's in the same block as John Horgan University. And it was announced last month that, despite previous efforts to try to make it proper in terms of people being able to safely live there, that it will actually be demolished. And the city of Victoria, excuse me, there's a Freudian slip, is far away from those concerns, their concerns being public order issues. In Langford, the city finds itself as a defendant in a lawsuit that was active as of last word, although I'm always checking that court website for updates. It's the Vancouver Court Registry is where you can actually find the active case. The plaintiff in that matter seeking tens of millions of dollars in damages. Langford, for the record, has denied all wrongdoing in that case. And while there were posted discussions that were scheduled for last month in which a trial date was being discussed, I'm unaware at this time as to what the outcome of those discussions may or may not have been, other than perhaps coincidentally an announcement that was made in the middle of last month that the building would in fact be demolished on a timeline that is unclear. So there's been a lot going on this campaign.
5: Similar to last time, I mean, there is a divide between Stu and myself. There are people who are adamant supporters on both sides. And then you have really the same issues that we had before. You know, transportation is one of them, because you don't solve decades worth of transportation issues in 3 to 4 years. And then just what is going on regionally, because people are recognizing that Langford is no longer just inside a set of walls. I say all the time that municipal borders are for voting and taxation purposes. Other than that, people cross municipal borders to shop, to recreate, to visit their friends, to go somewhere. And we need to be part of that regional context.
0: So a vote for Scott Goodmanson is a vote for trying to be a bigger part of the region? Or how do you mean
5: 100%,
0: that?
5: 100%, yes.
0: Okay. And how does that look? Like, what kind of ways would you see that being shaped over the next, you know, 4 years were you to get reelected?
5: So, I mean, for myself, I definitely was part of the CRD. You know, I've been at the table at numerous boards and committees, 7 to 9 boards, committees, subcommittees any given year. That gives Langford a voice, and it's the voice from the mayor's desk. And you can't really be part of those conversations if you're not up there 100% to be part of it. So a good example would be the in 2025, we passed the Regional Transportation Service. So for the first time, the CRD municipalities and electoral districts are working together to solve some of these transportation issues instead of municipalities trying to do it themselves or just going to the government to fix their one little issue, because you have to look at everything. What are the upstream and downstream effects? An example I use, if you have a river and...
9: Can I just say that he is, and I don't want to be doing this because I don't like defending the status quo. I usually like to be the critic, sort of forcing government to justify itself. But if you go back in time, and you can on our podcast platform, and listen to some of the first interviews he did after becoming mayor in 2022, it's like different people. He literally had problems stringing a sentence of words together in 2022, whereas now he's fluent.
5: Say there's a log in a river. You pull the log out. What's that going to do to the water down, and what's that going to do upstream?
9: For the most part, at least.
5: Or inversely, you put a log in that river. You affect everything in that flow.
9: Of course he's going to say that right after I praise him. I just, you know, the universe doesn't like me.
5: And transportation is no difference. We can see right now the construction that's happening for the bus on the shoulder lanes on the TCH, how much that affects traffic in both directions and how much traffic is spread out around to get around it.
0: One of the things that's really colored the Langford election this season is, of course, your opponent, Stu Young, the former mayor, the mayor for a long, long time, trying to get back into that chair versus you, who you've had your, you defeated him in what I think for many people was a surprise in the last election. But here you go. You've got 4 years now under your belt. How do you think you would characterize the sort of difference between the two options? If you're voting in Langford, you've got you've got Stu Young. What are the big differences between the two of you in your mind?
5: I've said this before, so it won't come to any surprise. I mean, Stu and I have two very different approaches when it comes to that work. He has said it many times, and even in his literature out now, you know, it's he wants his plan, his way of doing it. And that's fine. That's how he operates, and I'm not going to fault him on that. I'm more collaborative. I want to talk to not only all the members of council, and I do, but our partners in the municipality and across the municipal lines, because no one organization can do it by themselves anymore. So we need to find those partnerships, and we've found some fantastic partnerships that maybe weren't utilized as much in the past, and because everyone is now looking on that broader scale.
0: I have a text message here, which I think is interesting. Somebody, I'm assuming from Langford, saying, it seems like people are getting fanatical on both sides. Do you have any opinion on sort of the heated nature of Langford politics right now?
5: I love the enthusiasm that is in municipal politics, because people forget that we are the number one level of government that affects your day-to-day life. Yet in that hierarchy of government in the media, we are generally the last to be talked about. So enthusiasm is awesome. People being fanatical, that's not great, because at the end of the day, when the votes are cast, you are going to have a mixed council of some amount, and you have to be able to work together. It can't be this group that you've picked and expect that they're the only ones you're going to talk to.
9: Can I just point out that he is saying exactly what I was harping on about over and over and over again, 2022, 2023? And that for him to say how important that is and to recognize that we don't expect one ideological pure slate to get elected one way or the other, and that it will be a mixture of different views, and that's something that he has a job to try to incorporate. It's good to hear that, because it is his job. And I know that he hasn't always been perfect at it, but I have also noticed that progression, especially this year. Like, listen to him. He sounds like a different guy.
5: So,
9: like, the tone of voice is the same, but if you were to parse or write down what he's saying, the sentence structure's better. It's more fluid. He sounds more lucid. I don't know what happened, but like, if you go back and listen, you're shocked at what he used to sound like.
5: Whoever is elected, you have to put aside whatever was said before and work with them. But when it gets so fanatical that it is an expectation of an outcome, then you lose that ability to have that conversation.
9: I'm going to take a quick break. That's Langford Mayor Scott Goodmanson running for re-election. Stu Young, a person who needs virtually no introduction on South Vancouver Island, who is mayor of Langford for decades, who himself was called by CTV, I think, an institution. That was the story. Was that 2017 when he chased down the shoplifter? So in terms of the persona, I don't think many people need to be introduced to Stu Young. His reputation precedes him in many matters, and that cuts both ways in terms of the issues that Langford's had in the past as well as his previous governing style. He says that he's more humble now, more interested in listening to alternate perspectives, and ultimately I can't imagine many things more humbling than getting beaten by Scott Goodmanson, such as he was in 2022. I know he actually sounds pretty good now, but Goodmanson in 2022, like I said, I was very critical of him. Stand by all of it, by the way, and am pleased and surprised to hear the progress that he's made since then. But I'm telling everybody right now, you have 10 days to make sure you vote, make sure your friends vote, because after that, you're going to have who you have. And if you say, oh, I wish I'd voted, oh, I wish I'd done this, oh, I didn't know this was going to happen, oh, Adam knew about this and he didn't warn us. No, I'm telling you everything I know about. Make sure you are comfortable with whatever decision you make, including a decision not to vote, which I would not advise, because you have today as an advance voting day and you have general voting day 10 days from now. After 10 days from now, you are stuck with the results of the election process, whether you like it or not. And I don't want to hear any whining from anybody saying, oh, I wish I'd done something different, which is why I'm telling you all now, make it count. Quick break, more after this.
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9: Texture 710, Ted writes, about time all that media training paid off, eh? For those of you who don't know, we actually broke the story with FOI obtained documents about the thousands of taxpayer dollars that had actually been spent very early in the term of the new Langford mayor and council, essentially teaching the mayor how to do what he actually did really well this morning, to be fair, and that was communicate issues through the media to the public. Because that was something that he had a huge difficulty with. It was very clear right after the election. He told the Times columnist in a subsequent interview that his learning curve was pretty much a vertical. And yet the guy that I heard this morning, by comparison, sounds remarkably polished. Now, that's not to say that, like, I don't want him getting an ego, to be clear. But if you had told me 4 years ago that he would be coming in studio, wearing the suit, giving the questions and answers to our own Ryan Price on our morning show, the way that he did this morning, I would have laughed at you and said, that's impossible, whatever. And yet he was doing it. So him winning re-election, that's something that should not be ruled out by anyone. I'm telling people that, especially with the distortionary impacts of the provincial election happening at the same time, which makes all of this really hard to predict, if turnout is suppressed because there's so much else going on right now, that means that every person who does vote out in Langford, a historically low turnout jurisdiction at the best of times, will actually matter more than ever. So those of you out there who feel strongly, if you want Stu Young back in, you need to get out there and vote for him. But if you want to stop Stu Young from getting back in, you need to get out there and you need to vote for Goodmanson. Why? There's nobody else on the ballot. And I have said that I think that this election will be much more about Stu Young versus not Stu Young than anything else. Goodmanson happens to be not Stu Young. And it certainly doesn't hurt that he is getting better in terms of his skills in public, despite having a large volume of critique that he has received in the past from including others, myself. And I, by the way, I stand by all of that. And I'm pleased to see the improvement that we've seen over time. Anyway, let's keep listening.
0: Talking to Scott Goodmanson, incumbent mayor for Langford. He's running again. You've mentioned some of the issues already about, you know, trying to be part of the region.
9: I did like a top 100 most awkward things the new mayor had said, a special for New Year's. It was either in 2020. Was that 2023, 24? Or was it 24, 25? I can't remember. It might have been 23, 24. Really proud of it. Spent a long time on it. I'm told it's among the funniest segments we've ever done. And for the guy who seeded that content to now be as professional and polished as the guy we're seeing today is actually a remarkable achievement. I'll give credit where it's due. Because again, I'm not the most likely guy to do it.
0: I feel like the ones I hear about a lot are things like traffic. You've got, obviously, taxes, Langford.
9: We don't talk about the concrete high-rise that just sits there. I always notice it. I don't know why, but my attention is drawn to it. I can't seem to look at, like, a large picture of Langford without immediately trying to triangulate where Danbrook/Ridgeview is, but maybe that's just me.
0: Is not alone. I mean, pretty
9: much. It's in the same block as John Horgan University. What are we supposed to do?
0: Much every municipality has seen skyrocketing tax rates over the last few years for a lot of reasons. Are those two issues you got thoughts on? If you wanted to, in the time we have left, talk about those, or are there other issues
5: you'd like
0: to grab onto?
5: Yeah, I can sit here till.
0: It's kind of unfair to be like, hey, here's two humongous issues. You got a minute. Go for it. But hey, let's see what we can do.
9: Both of them, Stu Young and Scott Goodmanson, are going to be sitting down for the full debate tomorrow, which I'm looking forward to.
5: All right, I'm looking at the clock. I've got a minute here. So taxes, yes, taxes went up. And we've been very clear why. Okay. You can't support a city our size on 1% and 2% tax increases. Okay. Even if you are straight to just CPI, that means you are just paying for what you have existing. So there's no growth potential there. Yet we are a city that is growing by 2,500, 3,500 per year. you have to have that ability to find the services, to find the infrastructure for those new people. And you can't take it from using amenity funds. In fact, the government has said you cannot do that anymore. And so regardless of who is in the seat, that practice that was happening in the past is done. Terms of transportation. Yes, it is one of those issues that crosses the border. We call it the Colwood Crawl, even though it backs up into Langford. It always has. In the 80s, when they twinned the TCH from Theta Sig Overpass to what is then Town and Country, the newspaper article said, we've done this, and now we have to twin the rest of the highway soon. And so this was an issue that goes back decades. And without us talking regionally, it's not going to get fixed.
0: Well, thank you so much for...
9: Here we go. That's Langford Mayor incumbent seeking re-election Scott Goodmanson on earlier today with our own Ryan Price. He and Stu Young will both be attending and have signaled that they are both attending our CFAX debate tomorrow. And I'll be listening live and we'll have full analysis as the show starts, as we did today for Victoria. But that's a bit of a preview to whet your appetite. We'll take a quick break. Provincial coverage after this.
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6: I'm Steve Young with your CFAX 1070 News Update. BC's respiratory illness season has started, with the province preparing to distribute millions of vaccine doses to combat the rise of both the flu and COVID-19. Provincial Health Officer Dr. Bonnie Henry says the province has secured almost 2 million doses of the flu vaccine and 1.5 million doses of an updated COVID-19 vaccine based on the uptake last season. The province began notifying priority groups, such as people over 65 and those with chronic conditions, that the vaccines are available and vaccinations will actually begin next Tuesday, while they'll expand to the general population by early November. Also new this year is that those 75 and over and Indigenous people over 60 are now eligible for a free vaccine for RSV, which can lead to severe symptoms for those who are vulnerable. Henry says the number of respiratory illnesses cases in BC has begun to rise, and vaccinations will provide residents with the best protection against getting sick. I'm Steve Young, Island News Now.
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9: All right. So again, I don't want to do the whole show today previewing Langford because we're going to be talking a lot about Langford tomorrow. And I'm not going to presuppose who is likely to win the debate tomorrow either. It'll be up to each of the participants to make the best arguments they can based on the record. But everybody should be warned now, I will be listening very carefully to everything everybody says and anything that I can point to in terms of being contradicted by the public record, including everything everybody has said in the council chamber over the past, when did they start? Going back to 2021, including pre-2022. I will be. So I'm hoping everybody does their homework and has a robust debate tomorrow. And ultimately, I'm not going to presuppose any winners there, just the same way that I'm not going to presuppose who might actually win the election. One thing I will say, though, is that today is an advance voting day in Langford. I had a couple of people tell me that they voted earlier and that there were lineups. And that regardless of which side on the pro-Stu Young or not pro-Stu Young divide you find yourself, because there only are two choices for mayor, you need to make sure that your voice is heard, because 10 days from now it'll be too late and you'll either be stuck with Stu Young back or Stu Young not there and Scott Goodmanson still there. It's a binary. And while we have other municipalities that have any number of different candidates on the ballot with different vote splitting concerns that can come into the conversation, like we heard earlier today in Victoria, the situation in Langford is much simpler from what I've seen. So it'll be interesting to see what actually happens there. BC Premier David Eby holding a press conference earlier today, around the same time, perhaps slightly before our own debate was getting started in Victoria. What did the Premier have on offer for us today, and what was he actually announcing? We ask ourselves as things get going. Perhaps it'll be accusing another large Canadian company of price gouging.
7: Good morning, everybody. Great to see you. Thanks for joining us for this.
9: It's quiet at the beginning, and then they get really loud coming up. So we're going to balance that as best we can.
7: Buy and save.
9: They're in front of something called a buy and save.
7: Sujata's South Indian.
9: It's okay. We can run the province. We're just working on having a working microphone from our press conference.
7: Groceries. And so people come from all over to Sujata's store here to get.
9: Texture at 71010 writes, really, Adam, really, Adam. You sound like a bloody broken record. Why? Because I keep talking about the tens of millions of dollars that Langford taxpayers are exposed to in potential liability because of the Danbrook 1/Ridgeview Place lawsuit that Langford's defended on, that there was a scheduled discussion that was going to take place last month in which a trial date might be set. And while I don't know the outcome of that, I know that the company and Langford both announced, what, a week or two later that the building was going to be demolished, which surprised a lot of people, or something else. Because I do think that's an important issue. And I understand that the candidates don't want to talk about it. Because, hell, if there's a trial coming, people have to be careful about what they say now, right? But I also think it's an important issue that is influencing and is going to influence this race, regardless of the sensitivity.
7: The South Indian food that they're looking for. I want to thank her and her family, her husband, for hosting us here. I want to thank Savio for, where did he go? There he is. For setting up early, getting up early and getting the store set up looking so nice. And it's great to be here. First of all, though, before I begin the region, the horrors that we saw in
9: Gaza,
7: the loss of life, it is a profound tragedy. I am very grateful to live in a country where the Prime Minister is advocating for supporting peace, supporting a two-state solution. And on this day, take a moment to reflect on the loss of life, loss of innocent life, and to pray for peace.
9: All right, not to seem insensitive, but it's really difficult to hear what he's saying. And I do know that the audio gets easier to hear later on, so I'm going to fast forward a bit.
7: The things that they buy in order to be able to sell to you and your family, there are costs of the drivers that they have delivering goods for their diesel. And these costs are adding up. And while we all hope that this disruption is temporary and will pass soon, it is going on and on, and businesses need support. So you will have heard about our commitment to support you and your family with grocery costs and fuel costs. Those initiatives around putting money back in your pocket on fuel will help businesses as well. But today's announcement is about how we're going to support businesses going forward, especially small and medium-sized businesses. These are the businesses that were not specifically included and were worried are falling through the gaps in the federal initiative to provide support in this time. So the first portion of today's announcement is that we will make available loans of up to $1 million for 72 months, up to 72 months, for qualifying small and medium businesses in the province that have been hurt by the impact of tariffs.
9: All right, so now we're back to supporting businesses in the province, but small and medium businesses that have been impacted by the tariffs. This is consistent with the narratives that we heard earlier in the campaign, although it seemed to have been lost more recently as we saw press conferences held at gas stations targeting Canadian refiners with supposedly unfair or improper markups, large grocery chains like Save-On Foods, but not only Save-On Foods, talking about business practices of large companies. Now we've pivoted back, seemingly, to the plight that small businesses and medium-sized businesses are actually facing in addition to the large ones due to the Trump trade war.
7: Customers in the United States, as a result, they're feeling elevated costs.
9: Okay, here we go.
7: To help them get
9: I know this audio is all over the place, folks. It clears up shortly, I hope.
7: Through this period so that they can come out the other end stronger. These interest-free loans will provide the support that the small and medium-sized business leaders have come to us and said they need to be able to get through this period, and our commitment is that we will deliver that for them. The second part of today's announcement is to reflect on the crucial role that small businesses play in community. You know, they sponsor the sports teams, but they also many times offer young people their first jobs, or they get people into the job market. And young people right now are definitely worrying about employment. We've seen that among young British Columbians, they're disproportionately affected by the impact of the tariffs on businesses. It means that opportunities for them to work have been reduced. And so today's commitment is about a $5,000 refundable tax credit for businesses that employ a young person in British Columbia. This money will help small businesses bring on employees and will provide an opportunity for a young person to get that first job, to get into the job market, to get that experience. Last part of today's announcement, it's an important one, although a smaller piece, is about supporting small and medium business in British Columbia to access global markets. A big part of our strategy to respond to the trade war is to access other markets. Many small businesses that produce products.
9: I don't know. If I just didn't play this, people would say, Adam, you're being unfair. You're censoring the premier. So this is what they had on offer this morning. Can all of you hear this? I can make it out, but I don't want to play it if nobody can understand what he's saying.
7: I would like to sell internationally, but they don't know how to do it. And so we have a navigator program that assists them, that's helped us increase our exports by 16% to markets other than the United States. We're going to continue that work. We're going to expand that work in today's announcement so that more businesses can export to markets outside the United States, outside of Canada. Crucially important as well.
18: Share some of her perspectives.
9: Good.
18: But
9: there we go. It's alive.
18: We did make an announcement about stores like...
9: Yay, the audio works!
18: Jadis. And one of the key components of that announcement was that we would open a food terminal. And it sounds like a technical announcement, but it basically means that people who produce food can bring their food in to an independent place, and then small store owners like Sujata can go and buy that food, and they don't have to be dependent on supply chains that are actually owned by their competitors. So the farmers and the producers can meet directly with Sujata and sell directly without having to go through somebody else that's taking profits.
9: All right, I've been waiting for this to happen, and I'm glad that it did, because it's a useful moment in terms of understanding the policy offers that we've heard this election campaign. David Eby recently asserted, with a Save-On Foods in the background, that large grocery chains were essentially marking up some critical foodstuffs like milk, like eggs, already highly regulated items, I might add, unfairly, suggesting perhaps that the big grocery chains were charging higher profit margins than perhaps smaller grocers might. Here's the problem. The large grocery chains have smaller margins generally. They're more efficient. There's less profit taking that happens from the high volume, large sized producers. They make money, but they make money through volume, not through high markups. The smaller grocers that tend to be in areas that might be easier to access or more remote locations will charge higher markups. But EB said that he was going to cap the profits or the markups. So when I saw that, I thought, well, why is he doing this in front of a large scale grocery store when in fact the actual markups are inverted when we look at how the real world works on this? The way that he squares the circle is with this food terminal, and I'm not sure how it's supposed to work, where he is imagining that perhaps the smaller grocers might be able to access the inputs wholesale more cheaply than the big box stores can. You see, it's the problem. Like, it doesn't, what he's proposing doesn't make sense. And if he is going to use government intervention to limit markups in terms of percentages, it's the small grocers that will be cut off first because they need the higher margins because they don't have the higher volumes. And that's just, that's common sense. Anybody who has ever been involved in the business or has operated in the business or has an even basic understanding should intuitively grasp that. And EB doesn't seem to be counting on that.
18: That initiative.

0: either undercutting you. You don't have to worry about those competitive forces, at least not necessarily. And it's not uncommon. It's simply how business is done. What EB is proposing here, at least what it seems like he's proposing, is essentially making those agreements illegal. So if you're a commercial landlord and you have a deal with a tenant who's a grocery store, and among the expectations are that there won't be allowed to be any other grocery stores in this mall, the premier seems to be proposing that that contract will just be what? Struck by the province, not recognized, not enforceable in the courts? How's that even going to work? If a landlord wants to make a deal with one of its valued tenants for exclusivity, which does happen, why should the government have a right to step in and say, we're not going to let those two parties make an agreement with one another? Because there's a lot of relationships out there like that that seem to work just fine. Grocery stores are not a license to print money. They're a difficult business model to operate and do well. Terrestrial malls themselves, commercial retail landlords themselves, are a business model that's increasingly fraught due to, among other things, disorder issues that we're seeing here in BC. So this would be one more burden put on those retailers, at least from my view, that hasn't really clearly been described.
1: That we're going to legalize grocery stores was another part of our announcement. So Sujata will be here to share a little bit about her perspective on today's announcement as well as our work on groceries.
0: All right, so we're going to take a break. And when we come back, we'll hear more about what David Eby's trying to explain in terms of how the mechanisms of his policy might work, which some of you may recall we were critical of on this program. If I say I want details and they give us details, I'm going to at least review them and I'm going to keep an open mind. But I hope what I'm about to hear makes a lot more sense than what I've heard so far. I just don't have much hope, but I do have some. More after this.
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4: Legalized grocery stores is a term we've heard Premier David Eby use during his re-election campaign that might make some of us roll our eyes. And what the hell does that even mean? We're giving him a chance to at least hear him out today to explain what he means. It appears to be a provincial pledge, and provinces have control largely over civil law, although there are limitations, as there always are in these things. That's why the legal profession exists. There's always a, it's not easy to understand, it's complicated, get legal advice if it really matters. In this case, if you have a contract as a commercial landlord with a tenant that's a grocery store, you, in many cases, could be expected to have an exclusivity arrangement with that tenant. What does that mean? It means I own a shopping mall. I'm going to allow one grocery store to operate in my shopping mall. That's how I'm going to choose to run my business. I'm going to have a tenant. They know that they have the right to be the only grocery store that operates in my shopping mall. And they know that they probably pay perhaps a little bit of a better rent than they would pay if they were in a situation where they had to have their competition either in the same mall or across the street or very close by, et cetera, et cetera. It's not uncommon. There's nothing wrong with it. It's the way the business world works. And hypothetically, the difference in competitive advantage should be priced in to the hypothetical difference in rents in an efficient market environment, which, of course, might or might not exist given other certain circumstances that we cannot infer at this time. So what is David Eby going to do to increase competition between grocery stores themselves? Is he going to say we as the province are not going to allow commercial landlords to have these agreements with their tenants? Is he going to force shopping malls to build a second grocery store? Like, what exactly is David Eby planning to do here? Let's listen. And he invites someone up to the podium.
5: Sujata, come on up.
4: This is the owner of the Buy and Save that David Eby is currently flanked by. It's in the background.
6: Hello, everyone. Thank you so much, Mr. David, for taking this initiative and coming to my store. I'm Sujata. I'm the owner of Buy and Save store in Surrey. I've been owning this store for the last 4 years, and being owner of the business, I can see the groceries, price has been skyrocketed, and then I'm not sure what initiative has been taken by the government, but it's a good initiative from Mr. David, NDP BC team, that they're coming up with affordable groceries for the business, especially for a very small business like mine, which will help us and the people who are not able to afford the groceries. And as part...
4: little bit of a glitch here in terms of the stream.
6: I would say that this is going to be a very, very successful program for everyone, and it will help everybody in Canada, not only in BC, if it's, gets started. I would really like to thank Mr. Eby and then the BC NDP team. And this election, my only choice is Mr. David Eby and BC NDP team. And of course, I would like to encourage all the business across Canada and in BC that we should encourage hiring young youth because they are the future of the country. So please let them get a chance to work with all the businesses like us and everybody. Thank you so much.
4: All right. Not hearing much about the mechanics of how this policy would supposedly work. So there's two different things.
5: I'd like to welcome
4: there's some
5: up.
4: Sort of a wholesaler, government-owned or controlled, unclear, food hub or something similar to that, that would presumably give better prices to smaller operators. And there's the non-exclusivity provision that we still don't know how it operates because nobody's been specific.
5: Kabir, who's going to share some of his thoughts as a young person here in Surrey.
4: I'm sure that young people really appreciate low prices, and I'm sure that producers really appreciate high prices. What is unclear? clear at this point is exactly what the government is proposing.
5: About today's announcement. Kabir.
7: Hi, everyone. My name is Kabir. Thank you very much, Premier, for having me here and giving me the opportunity to stand here and share my thoughts as a young...
4: And we're trying, but there's a little bit of a gap.
7: My name is Kabir Singh Dhaliwal, and I moved to Canada in 2018 as a young person with my family, and I finished my high school recently last year. And meantime, I'm pursuing my degree in SFU, but I'm doing a part-time job, also working sometimes full-time in the summer. But with the help of David Eby and all the fellow candidates, it's been really easy and strengthened to work as a young youth and afford groceries and have strengthened health care. It was all due to David Eby. And as a young youth, I feel supported that having a job could be a tough challenge, because as we grow, right, we become more independent and we take over the responsibilities, affording tuition fees, groceries, sometimes health care could be a tough challenge. So as a young youth, I think that I take a job so I could afford the expenses.
4: But it's kind of sad that we're in the middle of a BC election and we see a young person who's talking about how he's worried that he has to take a job because our universal health care system requires a person to have a credit card in addition to a health care card. Just going to point that. I know that that's not what it's intended. I'm not suggesting that this person's doing a backhanded swipe at the premier. He's just speaking from a young person's point of view. You can't expect our publicly funded systems to actually give you everything you need. There's going to be some sort of other expenses incurred, and you need money to navigate those systems. That's just a fact of life.
7: In today's time, it's really hard to find a job. But like businesses like Sujata mentioned, Buy and Save, it's a really good opportunity for youth to have a job, learn, build new skills, pursue their degrees, and have support from good MLAs like Jagrup Berard, because I live in Fleetwood, and he's the upcoming former MLA.
4: Now you might say, Adam, why are we listening to this young person who wants a job? And there is a concrete policy, to be clear. And it's the training grant, the grant for hiring young people, not necessarily for training, that the government did announce today. So this is a concrete policy. There's going to be a lump sum of money. It's a few thousand dollars, I think, that businesses can access from the government if they hire young people. I'm not exactly sure about how many young people and how long they have to work there and how that works, but that's the essential details.
5: That coupled up with today's grant for small businesses that hire young people, provide both the training and the practical experience so that Kabir can build a good life for himself here in this province. There is one more piece that I'd like to address.
4: Oh, yeah, we haven't even gotten to media questions yet, and he's probably going to take the opportunity to attack the Conservatives over car insurance.
5: That's just before we go to questions. And it's the issue of car insurance and
4: there we go.
5: Affordability for British Columbians. You know,
4: the NDP's got something here. They're not going to let it go.
5: You're hearing us talk. We're talking about how we're going to drive down your grocery bill. We're going to regulate the profits of the big five grocery chains so that the basics for you and your family are affordable.
4: All right. I need to take a quick break for the news. More coming up.
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17: Good afternoon. I'm Steve Young with your CFAX 1070 News to 2 o'clock. The BC Greens put forward their vision, the economic vision, for the province today. It's built on four pillars: strong regional economies, abundant, affordable, and reliable clean power, making and retaining more value in BC, and a fair economy that shares prosperity. They also focused on red tape, making it easier for small businesses to navigate through a single front door for approvals, simpler forms, and clearer timelines. Greens would also introduce province-wide commercial rent protections and give municipalities new tools to address long-term commercial vacancies. The platform also includes Buy BC in public purchasing and investments in BC tech, along with restoring strategic freight and passenger rail corridors to better connect businesses, workers, and communities across the province. Justice Minister Sean Fraser and Health Minister Marjorie Michel announced two major decisions for the path forward in medically assisted dying today. Justice Minister Sean Fraser spoke to reporters afterwards in Ottawa.
18: Canada has decided to include in its legislation a decision to grant access to medical assistance in dying to people who have provided consent at a time when they still have capacity, but know that they have been diagnosed with an illness that will take that capacity from them subsequently. These are not easy decisions, but we believe that they are the correct ones.
17: The government also says it'll table legislation in the fall to indefinitely exclude people who solely suffer from mental illness from medical assistance in dying. Flu season's here. Provincial Health Officer Dr. Bonnie Henry says notifications to get flu and COVID-19 vaccines are already starting to go out to priority populations. She says the flu is hitting a little earlier than usual.
19: According to the latest data from the BC Centre for Disease Control, we know that influenza test positivity has started to increase. It's at what we call moderate levels right now, and it's a little bit early compared to the last few seasons, but not out of the ordinary for what we've seen in the past. It is a bit early, but it is still too early to tell if it'll be more severe this year or how bad a season it will be.
17: Appointments begin next Tuesday. Notifications will continue and expand to the general population through early November. The province has added the RSV vaccine free for seniors 75 plus and Indigenous people 60 plus. The price of renting an apartment in Greater Victoria continues to edge downward. Rentals.ca published their monthly national report today. It shows the average one-bedroom dropped by 0.3% in September to $1,987. That's down 1.3% from September of last year. A two-bedroom fell 0.6% to $2,632 a month. Asuk Brewery says it has met with local Indigenous leaders as it works towards reopening following a controversy last week that began when one of its co-owners wore a Show Me the Evidence shirt on the National Day for Truth and Reconciliation. Asuk Brewing Company says the individual involved is no longer working at, representing, or involved in the operation of the business. The company did not provide details about who took part in the meetings with the Indigenous leadership, saying the conversations are being kept private out of respect for those involved. Brewery said its remaining owners are working through the appropriate process to determine what comes next. Here's what happened in the business world today.
20: Industry Minister Melanie Joly says the U.S. owner of Stelco cannot use the U.S. trade war to justify cutting jobs it committed to when it bought the Ontario-based steel plant. Michigan Republican Senate candidate Mike Rogers is calling for an end to the tariff dispute between Canada and the U.S. A monthly report says the average asking price for a rental unit in September was $2,034. Taking a look at the markets, the S&P/TSX Composite Index closed down around 607 points. In New York, the Dow Jones was down 341 points. Our dollar traded for 70.14 cents U.S. compared with 70.29 cents yesterday. Crude oil was down $1.16 U.S. at $88.28 per barrel. And gold was also down $46.40 U.S. at $4,140 an ounce. From the Canadian Press Business Desk, I'm Diana Mussina.
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17: Your weather forecast for Greater Victoria: sunny today, a high near 19. Few clouds tonight, low down to 9. Mainly sunny again tomorrow with a high near 18. Rain on Friday with a high near 14. Right now, downtown, it's 17 degrees. I'm Steve Young, Island News Now.
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4: All right, back on the air here at CFAX 1070. I have a rule on the program because we do news and current affairs and, of course, commentary. And in a given show, you'll have dozens, sometimes hundreds of people will get named either explicitly or impliedly in terms of our various coverage. Because we're not going to send out 100 requests for comment for every show, for obvious reasons. If you hear yourself get mentioned on these airwaves and you'd like to add anything to the conversation, we have an open door policy in terms of that person either being able to call in when they please, or they can reach out to one of our producers and say, hey, I heard myself being discussed on Adam's show. I'd love to come on and elaborate. We will make that space. Now, it's difficult during a dual political election campaign, so there are reasonable limits that apply there, but we did actually get a request for somebody that we've been discussing on the show in terms of the riding of Saanich North and the Islands. Current Central Saanich Mayor Ryan Windsor not running for re-election municipally, but throwing his hat into the ring provincially as a conservative in that riding. We received a request from his team saying that he'd love to come on the show and elaborate and talk more about what we have been discussing and what is going to be on offer for that riding. One of the very interesting ridings that we've mentioned on the show we are following because, yes, it was held by incumbent Rob Botterell for the BC Greens. Botterell not running again. Emily Lowen is running. What might also be on offer in this riding from the Conservatives? And to talk more about that, I'd like to say good afternoon, Ryan Windsor. How you doing?
22: I'm doing very well, Adam. It's been too long.
4: So I've been watching the goings and whatnot in that riding. Your thoughts on what the voters are facing in terms of a choice, and why are you putting your hat into the ring at this time?
22: Well, look, when Mr. Eby decided to call this election, he created a lot of panic and confusion. And because I had already said that I was not going to run again here in Central Saanich as mayor, I knew that my local experience was something that I could bring as a candidate. And my partner, Helen, said, I thought you were stepping away from politics. And I said, so did I. But sometimes life has other plans. And several people said to me, look, you need to step forward because of your experience, because of your knowledge of Saanich North and the Islands as a Capital Regional District Director, especially working with the Southern Gulf Islands representatives from there and my colleagues on municipal councils. I certainly am well-versed in topics both from a municipal perspective, but also from my time listening to healthcare workers and people who had experience with the Saanich Peninsula Hospital, for example, which remains closed from 10 p.m. onward. And Mr. Eby has spent an enormous sum of money, but he has yet to accomplish getting that hospital reopened, and it's had an enormous impact on people who depend on it here across, Sydney, North Saanich, Central Saanich, and indeed the Gulf Islands.
4: We've had advocacy from the MLA representing that area, Rob Botterell, noting that hospital closure and other pressures. I assume that that would continue if Emily Lowen wins the riding. What would you bring to the table specifically that would be over and above an opposition voice like that, at least potentially?
22: Well, I actually believe that the Conservative Party of British Columbia here has the opportunity with Lauren Dirksen as leader to form government and get down to the important work of understanding what is not working. I've had healthcare workers and physicians come into my office here in Sydney and discuss ways that they think a government could actually get these services back up and running for the people who depend on them. And that really is the real difference here. With due respect to Mr. Botterill, I don't know why the party opted to have an incumbent MLA not run for them. I could speculate. I'll let the Green Party try and explain why they felt that Ms. Lowen, who, as far as I know, doesn't live in the riding, needed to run here.
4: What distinguishes the riding of Saanich North and the Islands, in your view, from some of the other electoral districts, like Saanich South, Victoria Swan Lake, or Victoria Beacon Hill?
22: Yeah, obviously the peninsula is the home of BC Ferries. It's home of the Victoria International Airport. We've got a lot of agricultural land. We've got the Gulf Islands, again, depending on ferry service. It's a different type of feel, right? It's a little less urban, a little bit more rural, but the hospital is treated as if it was in an urban setting, and it's not, right? It serves a rural community, but I guess for whatever reason, it's always been designated as more urban. So those are key distinctions, right? We saw Bill 44 really foisted upon us, and we wasted a lot of time in our communities trying to, take that legislation and work it into our local bylaws. And I'm not sure it had the result, quite honestly, that the government thought it was going to have, and yet it kept planning staff in Central Saanich busy for months. So, again, is the government doing things that are making a difference in our community, clearly in Saanich North and the Islands? I don't feel that's the case.
4: The NDP consistently accuses the Conservative Party, of which you have chosen to be a part, of planning to cut health care. What do you tell people when you hear that?
22: Well, look, we said the other day that we're actually interested in refocusing our efforts and keeping or getting ERs back up and running. Our ER has been closed from 10 p.m. To 7 in the morning, and the EB government has spent $13.8 billion this year in a deficit spending position that has failed completely to resolve that issue. So, we need serious people with serious experience. I've got 12 years of local government experience, worked on lots of budgets, know how to get into the detail that is necessary and who we need to speak to in order to make these actually work. Government is not easy work, and it does take people with some level of experience. I'm happy to be the candidate here in Saanich North and the Islands with, frankly, more experience than the others. And so do you want someone inexperienced who doesn't live in the riding, who doesn't know the area, who hasn't committed years of their lives? Or do you want somebody with the local experience that I have, having served as mayor and before that as a counselor and worked with, countless people? I've worked with the Hospital and Healthcare Foundation. I know the people there. They've done some amazing capital work improvements on the hospital. The hospital needs some operational help, so let's give it. Let's get some experienced people in there.
4: Have you had anybody ask you what you're going to do with car insurance?
22: I understand that the topic has arisen, and in fact, I had an interaction with a voter this morning here, and their experience was, a family member had a catastrophic injury and it survived, but is not in a position to be able to work. And how does that insurance system make sure that those people who have experienced that are well cared for? I think we need to have a system that does take a close look at catastrophic injuries.
4: Your time as mayor, we've seen a lot of concerns raised by residents about, yes, Bill 44 and other various provincial government legislation that essentially densified many communities, yours included, regardless of whether residents agreed or disagreed. Do you know if a Conservative government would roll back any of that?
22: We haven't, I think, announced a position, but I certainly would be looking to get in there and have a conversation with my caucus colleagues to examine and potentially reconsider that. I can't commit to that at this point, but I need to be in there. I do think it's important work that we need to consider. Clearly, the NDP brought this in, so I don't imagine that they would back down from it.
4: Ryan Windsor is the mayor of Central Saanich, finishing out his term, not running again municipally. Instead, he's thrown his hat into the ring provincially to represent the people of Saanich North and the Islands for the BC Conservative Party. And just before we wrap up, to be clear, you've represented multiple parties in the past. I know that you discussed this with our own Josh Hilden in the afternoon. But if there are any voters out there, perhaps Green supporters or incumbents from the last election, perhaps Liberals and others, who might not see themselves necessarily voting for someone who's always been conservative, what would you tell them?
22: Well, look, I've always been a fiscal conservative. Mm-hmm. Going back to the very early days as my time stepping forward, I actually had to step away from the Green Party because I think they stepped away from fiscally responsible principles. Mm-hmm. You know, those values have never changed for me, and I've tried to bring those to the table when I've been as mayor. Today, I'm thoroughly convinced that the Conservative Party of BC, though, is the one that's going to bring a serious plan forward with developing our resource wealth to help us grow our way out of this deficit, pay for the services that British Columbians rely on, and pay for the services like healthcare, the hospital specifically here in Saanich North and the Islands, without constantly running unsustainable deficits. And I do have one more point that I want to raise. The tax deferral program changes that were brought forward were devastating for seniors, for example. It was prime minus 2% simple interest. It is now prime plus 2% compounding.
4: Yeah.
22: And that, to me, is a revenue grab. Instead of having that program available for seniors, I'm hearing this on the doorsteps every day. People are concerned about this. If you want to reverse that, we need to have a conversation about serious government, people in government who can bring that back and say, look, this was perhaps a mistake from the NDP government. We need to work on this and reconsider it because it's having a real impact on the seniors here in Saanich North and the Islands.
4: Ryan Windsor, thanks so much for calling the show. Anything else you want to add?
22: I think I've covered it. Oh, one more thing. I mean, obviously, resource wealth is so important to a sovereign, strong Canada. We need that for economic resiliency. So I hope you will vote conservative on October the 24th.
4: All right, there we go.
22: And Ryan
4: Windsor. Ryan
22: Windsor here. Yeah.
4: Ryan Windsor, thanks for the call. Appreciate it. There we go. That's Ryan Windsor. He's currently the mayor of Central Saanich, serving out his term, already announced that he would not be running again municipally, throwing his hat into the ring in the provincial election. Of course, general voting day on the provincial election coming up on October the 24th. We will take a quick break and have more after this.
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4: So there you go. Central Saanich Mayor Ryan Windsor, who has been responsible among his colleagues with implementing provincial legislation that required mandated targets in terms of increased density. And even though we don't often play clips on the show of Central Saanich meetings, I have been monitoring them among all of the other municipalities. Like, for example, they had some pretty heated moments earlier this week that had to do with concerns about whether or not one of their ongoing projects would be discussed either in secret or in camera. And apparently somebody made a post online about that that confused the community, was the word that I saw used. And there was clarification given, but not before a bunch of people emailed in. This sort of sensitivity, we're seeing it in Central Saanich. We're seeing it in Saanich. We're seeing it elsewhere in the capital region as well, where residents noticing a change in overall housing policy, noticing a change in overall density, are, in my view at least, becoming more sensitive to seeing government influence and pro-development forces and whatnot to a much greater degree than they used to be, because they can see the change. The change is real. The change is largely a function of the province of British Columbia having these mandated targets and essentially standing over all of these municipalities saying build more housing or else. The problem is that people are noticing the change and they're noticing things that were always there but didn't really stick out before. And they're going, aha, an in-camera meeting, what's this about? Or aha, this is this. When in fact, there's not necessarily a causal nature there. And Ryan Windsor, when he gets a chance, talking about provincial policy, says the Conservative Party hasn't officially announced anything yet, but he personally, as an MLA, wants to have that conversation in terms of what the NDP has implemented, because he has had a front row seat to how strongly people feel about it. And I think reasonable questions have been raised as to whether or not it actually serves the policy goals, and that's creating housing stock in the midst of a housing crisis that the NDP says that it needs, without leaving issues like inadequate infrastructure, inadequate supports in terms of funding for the community. You may recall, in fact, this didn't occur to me while I was talking to him, but among the last times I actually spoke with Ryan Windsor, come to think of it, would have been near the last election campaign 2 years ago, because they have a supportive housing facility in Central Saanich. And there was a situation where somebody, I think there was a weapons call and it got evacuated and it was raining. It was really just a traumatic experience for everyone involved, but it highlighted the needs that we have for adequate supports in and around these facilities, which, as you heard the mayor of Victoria say during the Victoria debate earlier today, other municipalities have been very hesitant to welcome with open arms because of those associated burdens with respect to individuals who have acute needs. And we're not blaming a lot of these individuals. If you're in the throes of a serious mental health or addictions problem, off the bat, we're not blaming you for something that we assert right out of the gate you cannot control. What we're saying is that somebody somewhere had a responsibility to make sure that you were looked after. And if they put you into that situation where you're harming yourself, they're harming others, there is fault in that situation. It might not be yours. It's that of a policymaker, that of someone who is responsible for making sure that you had the supports that you needed. In many cases, it is suspected, at least, that that's the government of British Columbia that just didn't provide those adequate supports. And that's an ongoing issue that hasn't really been fully solved yet, while David Eby's holding press conferences outside of grocery stores earlier today.
1: You're talking about fuel. We're going to put $20 back in your pocket every time you fill up by cutting the provincial gas tax and by
4: not necessarily. Two-thirds of that was an imaginary, or excuse me, a mystery increase in margins that David Eby said didn't make sense and he didn't understand, but he's pretty sure that they know how to eliminate it.
1: Reining in the oil and gas companies, the secret profits that they're making. Well, the Conservatives are taking a different approach. You know, yesterday we learned about a secret letter, a secret deal that the Conservative leader made with private insurance companies and the trial lawyers, personal injury lawyers.
4: Okay, I just want to point out what's happening here, because some people might say, Adam, this is just insane. It wasn't a secret. It was the Conservatives' position during the last election. Political parties commonly are asked their positions on these issues, and it is very common for letters to be sent to various stakeholder groups outlining what the party position is on a given policies. And I've seen a lot of online commentary about this over the past 24 hours, I think correctly pushing back that there is no secret here. The Conservatives have never made a secret of their disagreement with the NDP's no-fault insurance policy. It was a significant debate that we had in 2024. It's a significant debate that we're, I suspect, going to be having today. Nothing has changed, but to say that it's somehow a secret deal or a secret position, no, it's not. It's a long-standing party position on a matter of importance that was conveyed to a stakeholder group. I think the NDP knows this, but I think that the NDP either knows or ought to know that by falsely, or perhaps imaginatively is a better word, strike falsely, I'll adopt imaginatively instead, asserting that the Conservatives have a secret deal on this, they're actually tricking the Conservatives into reminding people that no, they don't. They've always wanted to change the car insurance back. No, we don't. It's not a secret. For years, we've been saying we want to get rid of the NDP's no-fault insurance. And by doing that, they're tricking the Conservatives into changing the channel on a cost-of-living issue that Lorne Dirksen has already said he understands the importance of. Why? Because he's not going to be introducing any new taxes whatsoever to British Columbians, raising the question about whether higher automotive insurance premiums on mandatory policies all of us have to pay, just like a tax if we want to drive around a car, if that really is a way of government, at least in a roundabout way, raising our cost of living. The NDP knows that. They know by asserting that it's a secret, the Conservatives are going to rebut them and say, no, it's not. It's our longstanding policy. But that in and of itself becomes a trap, as we can see.
1: And in that secret deal, which he put in writing, which he signed, he said that he would be replacing our current car insurance system with a car insurance system that pays lawyers again to sue each other. Under the old system.
4: That's what insurance often does.
1: System, your insurance money was used to pay the lawyer for the person who was injured and the lawyer for ICBC to sue each other in court. That's where your insurance money went. Under the new system, the money goes into care for British Columbians. Mr. Dirksen's commitment to go back to the old system means that your car insurance is going to double. And that's why it was a secret deal. That's why when he was confronted yesterday about the secret deal, he denied that it existed. He said, I never...
4: He said it wasn't a secret because it's a longstanding party policy. David Eby, earlier today, too clever by half, or has he actually got something that might actually hurt the Conservatives in the polls? Because one, it is a legitimate cost of living issue. Do I think that there's a secret plan? No, not at all. But I think the NDP can trick the Conservatives into dwelling on the topic and getting loud about it by imaginatively asserting that it is. But you have a right to disagree. Quick break, more to come.
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13: 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Vancouver police are investigating a report of a stranger attack where a man's pants were lit on fire in a city park. Police say the attack happened early this morning when the victim was sitting alone on a park bench near Beach Avenue and Davie Street. The man says a stranger approached him and, without warning, threw a liquid accelerant onto his pant leg, then set it alight before running away. The victim was able to put out the fire without being injured. Police say no threats were made, and in fact, the suspect didn't say anything to the victim before setting off the fire. Investigators say they urgently want to talk to witnesses due to the completely unprovoked and random nature of the attack. I'm Steve Young, Island News Now.
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4: It's not a secret. 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
24: You see, that's the rebuttal that I think could be fairly given in terms of the assertions being made by the NDP. But aha, therein, I humbly suggest, lies the actual trap. They want the NDP to spend time talking, they want the Conservatives, they being the NDP, want the Conservatives to spend time talking about how they've had this long-standing policy of doing away with the either care-based or no-fault system here in the province of British Columbia and introducing a system that, in fairness, could result in higher insurance rates for some people, although EB keeps saying it's going to double rates. It shouldn't be expected to necessarily do that, certainly not uniformly across the board. The truth is that different risk profiles would be impacted by potential changes in rates differently. If you're part of a pool of car users that the insurance actuaries have calculated are very low risk, you won't necessarily see the sorts of increases he's talking about. On the other hand, if you're part of a cohort that, statistically speaking, is actually really risky to insure, like a young person on balance, not always, but often, you could probably expect that, you're going to see more increases coming your way. So when we look at this not only being a cost of living issue, but also one that would fall differentially, i.e. more heavily on younger drivers than older, safer drivers who already have accumulated these vast discounts, suddenly we see why the NDP is going to hammer this. And by accusing the Conservatives of making it a secret, they can bait the Conservatives into saying, no, it's not a secret. Here are all the times we've said we're going to do it, which is just going to remind people of it. At least that's what I'm speculating. Here is a hypothesis. David Eby, ever the showman, brought a letter that he could pull out and show everybody earlier today.
1: Never made any promises. Well, that's just not true. And here's how I know it's not true. Because I have the letter. I have the letter right here. I also have a receipt of something I bought. The letter right here from the Conservatives. It's dated...
24: We can't see the letter, of course, but we trust him. That looks like blue Conservative letterhead that I see pixelated on the top of that white square.
1: September 29th. Got a signature at the bottom. Whose signature is that? That's the leader of the Conservative, current leader of the Conservative Party, Lauren Dirksen.
24: See, he had to stop himself and put in the current Conservative because that's what they used to undermine public confidence that he'll actually stay the leader because they could pick anybody after the election. So you have to remember your past narratives when you're juggling your current narratives. That's maximizing impact.
1: And here's what he says in the letter. He says that we'll replace. We will replace the system, the current system. It's not ambiguous. He made a promise in writing to...
24: He didn't say what he would replace it with. And any reasonable person ought to have understood. That's what Dirksen was asserting at the podium, but I digress.
1: To those lawyers, that they would get paid again by your money. And he, guess how he finishes the letter? He says that everything is on the table.
24: That's a way of saying we're not quite sure what we're going to do yet.
1: Well, you know what he means when he says everything is on the table?
24: He could mean no promises, a reasonable person might suppose.
1: He means British Columbians are on the table.
24: I don't think that's the most commonly held understanding of what that means.
1: And he is serving you up to the private interests of trial lawyers and private insurance companies by doubling your insurance in order to win their support.
24: See what happened there? Lauren Dirksen has a letter that writes, you know, everything's on the table. And David Eby reads the letter and says, everything is on the table. Pausing for emphasis. Everything, including getting served up to the trial lawyers.
1: Without telling you about it.
24: I'm sorry, it's just stupid. It's all stupid. And this is why we're governed the way that we are, because we don't have a system that rewards sound policy and society just working. We have a system that rewards theatrical clowning buffoonery, and it rewards it well. It rewards it disproportionately. So we have smart people who are actual lawyers who know how to make sound arguments that are airtight, and they don't waste their time doing that. You know why? That's a low-value activity compared to pulling out a letter in front of a buy and save or whatever it's called in the background and talking about getting served up with a secret deal.
1: It's disgraceful. It is embarrassing. But worse, to be confronted about it and deny it when we have the receipts.
24: He's holding up the letter.
1: It's not leadership.
24: That's not leadership. Come on. You know, the worst part is this is actually the best stuff the NDP's had this campaign. This might actually move the numbers in their favor.
1: Not driving down your costs. And it is a pattern. It is a pattern of refusing to stand up for British.
24: Oh, here we go. So now we have to try to find a way to link this back to all the other seemingly disparate press conferences we've had where we stand in front of companies and accuse them of being bad for charging high prices. So let's see how we can reach.
1: I mean, it's the big five grocery stores.
24: Oh, yeah.
1: To the oil and gas companies.
24: Oh, yeah.
1: To the extremists in his own caucus who he disagrees with, but he won't kick out of his caucus. And now a secret deal with the private insurance companies. What other deals? What other letters has he sent?
24: Oh, and people say, Adam, you do funny voices and you yell on the show. Why don't you treat this with more gravity and the respect that it deserves? My response is I treat it with the gravity and respect that it observes precisely. No less, but no more either.
1: To who? What do they say? And how much are British Columbians going to pay under a Conservative government? He needs to be up front.
24: He needs to be up front. He said everything's on the table. That means he's not sure.
1: Because he's been anything but.
24: And the worst part is that he hasn't actually been asked any questions by the media. This was just an addendum to the otherwise seemingly unrelated announcement. I'm joined by these wonderful British Columbians to talk about the business that she runs, as well as a young man talking about the need for him to get a job and to want a job. And then he pivots to pulling a letter out of his jacket pocket, waving it around in the air and accusing Lauren Dirksen of all sorts of potential subterfuge because it's a secret deal. And then we go to the question and answer from the media. And the media is like, all right, what do we even ask?
2: We'll open it up for questions from the media. We'll start with one question, one follow-up will go to Tricia from Surrey Now Leader.
5: Thank you. The city of Surrey was a very battleground in the last election. It was a lot of close races. How important is the city of Surrey for you in this election for your chances of forming government?
1: Well, Surrey is generally important for the province right now. It's the fastest.
24: It's like 10 solid ridings, and you really can't expect to win a government easily without significant support there. The Conservatives picked up a few of them last time, and it made a big difference.
1: It's a growing city in the province. There's a lot of energy here in Surrey, and because of the growth, because of the significant impact that Surrey has on the provincial economy and on the province's fortunes, we put about $12 billion of investments into Surrey, new SkyTrain, new medical school, new hospital, thousands and thousands of students. I think 12,000 student seats is what we put here in Surrey to support people to recognize that growth. And it is crucial, not just in the election, but generally for the future of the province. And so a lot of the key discussions that we're having as a province about healthcare and affordability all live here. There are very few people in Surrey that are not commuting some distance to work or to school. There's very few homes or businesses in Surrey that don't have multiple cars. And so,
24: oh, he's using my argument. Oh, and it's true. It's true. Insurance costs might as well be a tax for a lot of us. Oh, Adam, we want to be car free. We want to live a car light life. Yeah, whatever. That's nice. We want lots of things that don't happen in the real world, especially if you're living in an area without the sort of money needed to buy one of these beautiful homes in the walkable community where everything's within reach, et cetera, and you work via laptop. A lot of us in the real world, we have to drive to work every day. And that means we have to pay our insurance rates. We have to buy gas. That might as well be a tax.
1: Oh, a secret deal to jack up car insurance rates with the personal injury lawyers by the Conservatives really means something here.
24: And it actually does. If people can be convinced in Surrey that their car insurance is about to double, that's the sort of thing that will mobilize the electorate. I'm not sure what the Conservatives do about this, but the NDP has something here.
1: Refusal to take steps to reduce people's gas prices, that the Conservatives are unwilling to take those steps, it really means something in Surrey. And so I think that the people of Surrey are paying close attention to this election, to the commitments of the various parties and also the actions of the various parties. And they're seeing a Conservative Party striking secret deals to increase their costs. You see the BC NDP being very clear how we're going to pay to continue to improve healthcare here in Surrey and across.
24: We don't hide how we increase your costs. We're proud of it.
1: Across the province.
24: So anyway, that's a little bit, and we're going to hear more question and answer. But this is BC Premier David Eby earlier today. The NDP, I think, they have something here in terms of cost of living. But on the other hand, do you really want to have car insurance where you live in fear of needing to rely on the system and not getting the care that you would otherwise get? I've struggled with it. Yeah, Adam, your insurance costs are lower today than they were under the previous system. And it's true, they are. And there's many of you out there that I'm sure are seeing the same. And I also know that if I find myself paralyzed or seriously injured to the point where I'll never do what I'm doing right now again, to the point where perhaps I have a brain injury, perhaps something like that, I can't even argue on my own behalf. The idea of me being helplessly dependent on the government to give me the care it thinks I need today, knowing that it can change its mind in future, knowing that other policies might be changed, and maybe we're not going to give you that care anymore, even though we decided once upon a time that you did. I'm sorry, but that's really disturbing. And I'm not sure how to reconcile those things. Because ultimately what you're saying is, Adam, you can pay less insurance per month. But if you get it wrong and you need to rely on it, you might spend the rest of your life regretting it. Is that something that you want to do? What is your peace of mind worth? And I'm not sure. It's not zero. There is something there. And that conversation in and of itself might be the best thing the NDP has going for it, at least at the moment. But it might not. I don't know yet. Quick break. More to come. Wake up.
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16: So a lot of people in this world, they don't like fighting, they don't like conflict. And you know what? That's normal. Most people don't like confrontation. Most people, their greatest fear is getting into an argument with another person in front of a group of people. It's even worse than public speaking, is getting criticized or having conflict while you're public speaking. There are some among us who come into this world completely the opposite. We don't mind getting into clashes in the public sphere. And some who have that particular set of inclinations, who find themselves also being detail-oriented and overall quite intelligent, find themselves going into the legal profession to be litigators. And they essentially fight, for lack of a better word, using the legal system on behalf of, in many cases, persons who have been injured and cannot fight for themselves. And the system as a whole benefits by that skill set, that willingness and ability to fight on behalf of someone that cannot fight for themselves to make sure that that person is treated fairly, when otherwise they wouldn't be able to access the justice system or even have the capacity to access the justice system. That said, the legal profession costs money. Hours have to be billable. There's actually a government regulate. Well, technically, it's the legal profession that regulates it. Artificially small number of billable hours that exist in any given ecosystem. While you and I can get into a fascinating conversation about whether or not that's the most efficient way to run a society, that is how our society works for the moment. Accordingly, if you're a person who requires justice, somebody somewhere has to pay a lawyer to get it for you. Whether it's the government that pays them, whether it's your insurance company that pays them, whether you pay them, somebody somewhere has to pay the lawyer. Yes, lawyers are expected to do good work. It's for good, pro bono. Latin means for good. For those of you who don't know what that term means, there's an expectation there. But at the end of the day, lawyers also have to pay bills like the rest of us. They're facing the same cost of living pressures that the rest of us have. Accordingly, different business practices at different firms and different representatives often get lumped together into this cartoonish stereotype of wealthy, impossibly elite lawyers that, quite frankly, are not the reality when you look out there in the real world. There are exceptions to every rule, as is commonly understood. But David Eby, himself being a lawyer, has always been very comfortable, in my judgment at least, leveraging that common public misconception that the lawyers are all a bunch of rich people gatekeeping justice that ultimately will just try to extract every cent they can out of every injured person, and that we'd be better off without them at all in terms of that. And that's partially, I think, where the overall moral argument for the care-based system, the no-fault system, comes from. You even heard them in the press conference earlier today. They want to use

0: insurance money to pay lawyers. Well, why shouldn't lawyers get paid for doing their jobs? The person who makes sure that the courtroom is there got paid to do their job. The person who put together the furniture in that room did their job. The person who changed the last light bulb, they did their job. Why should the only person in that room working for free be the lawyer, we ask ourselves? And the answer is that they shouldn't be. But politics is seldom about reality, especially these days. And EB's grabbing onto everything he can find right now to try to find some sort of a, not a big bad, but some sort of a boogeyman that he can position himself against, whether it's big oil, whether it's big grocery store, or indeed the legal profession itself, of which he is actually a member. So how far does it go from here, and how much traction does he get? Or do the Q&A go back to taxes?
1: And we'll go to Daniel from Sitka Media.
2: Pepper, maybe I have a question for you on behalf of my colleague, Jared.
3: Sure.
2: On taxes, a young software engineer or recently immigrated doctor making $200,000 are not the same as, say, someone who makes $200,000 but has had decades to invest and build up wealth. Your tax increase would disproportionately impact the former. Would you consider not taxing wealth, but factoring wealth into the equation when setting income tax rates?
0: Hopefully not. That gets really complicated really fast. We tax income. That's a change in wealth. We tax realized capital gains. Unrealized ones get complicated for obvious reasons. We tend not to care how much somebody has in their bank account when we decide how much of their paycheck for money they made this bi-week or month or whatever is going to go to the tax man.
3: Thanks. Interesting question. You know, we're talking about for someone that earns $200,000 a year, less than $4 a week in terms of the tax proposal that we put forward. For less than $4 a week, that means 8 new MRI machines, 10 new CAT scan machines across the province. It means we're able to keep seniors out of the emergency room by delivering free shingles vaccines. It means we're able to recruit and retain more healthcare workers to deliver high quality healthcare. Yes, we are asking people who earn $200,000 or more to pay a little bit more, less than $4 a week. But what that delivers for them is significant improvements in our healthcare system and generally. We do tax, for example, homes in British Columbia. And part of our proposal is to increase the tax on people who have homes that are worth more than $5 million. And so we do have ways that we recognize that people have significant assets, they can afford to pay a little bit more to help pay for our school system, to help pay for those 12,000 new school seats here in Surrey. We are taking both of those steps.
2: And a follow-up, please. Alberta is moving forward with high-speed rail, while BC calls for rail of any speeds have gone unanswered.
0: So notice what's happened here. EB introduces the idea of the quote-unquote secret deal to raise car insurance that you and I don't think are convinced is actually secret in the way that he's putting it. What was the first question? Not about the car insurance. What was the second question? Not about the car insurance. The media seemingly aren't asking many questions about the car insurance because there are other issues, which I find interesting. Rob Buffum asks about it coming up, though.
2: There's growing desire for rail here in Greater Vancouver on the island.
0: I'm not going to play clips about light rail on the mainland because I think many of us listening here, we're concerned, of course, about local issues on the South Island and its 7 electoral district ridings. But I am going to fast forward here because I'm conscious that we're short on time. Rob Buffum asks him about the ICBC letter. Let's see what he says.
4: Oh, hi. Thank you for taking my question, David. I guess my first question is anticipating a response on this ICBC letter issue. My understanding, and I'm hoping to get a reaction from you, is Lauren Dirksen's letter also included the word hybrid, so that the idea, as I understand it, what he said is that the plan would be to entertain the option of replacing the existing no fault with a system that keeps no fault, but also introduces an element that allows people who have suffered a catastrophic injury or a more serious injury to be compensated through a lawsuit in certain cases that do not currently exist.
0: See, everything is on the table, can be parsed multiple ways.
4: What's your reaction to that? Does that change your thinking on things, or what's your point of view?
3: Well, let's just be clear about what's happened here, Rob. Commitments were made to special interests that we will be able to make money on the backs of British Columbians without Mr. Dirksen going to British Columbians and saying, hey, this is my plan. We did look at a hybrid system when we did the reforms. It would cost billions of dollars more to run two insurance systems instead of one, which is why we didn't pursue it. There's only one person who pays for those billions of dollars. That's the drivers on BC roads. That's why Mr. Dirksen kept it secret. That's why when he was confronted yesterday about the letter, he denied it. He said he never made any promises. He did. He made
0: the letter says everything is on the table and it's being interpreted different ways.
3: Multiple promises, and he signed his name to it. So his deceit about this, the motivation is obvious. He knows it will cost British Columbians more money, and he doesn't want to tell them that. And I ask the obvious question, what other letters has he written?
1: Rob, do you have a follow-up?
4: Yeah, I do. Thank you. I'm wondering what assurances you can give or what promises you can give British Columbians that if your government is elected, that the deficit will not exceed $14 billion when it's projected deficit will not exceed $14 billion when it's tabled in February or March, given announcements like today's and announcements like the other days about reducing provincial gas taxes and future announcements that may happen during this campaign. You assure people that and promise them that it will not exceed $14 billion.
3: Yes, every commitment we're making in this campaign is fully costed, and we'll provide a full inventory of all of them, the costing, as well as how we're going to pay for them. We're honest with British Columbians. A new tax bracket for people who earn, individuals who earn $1 million or more in a single year. Asking people who earn a little bit more to pay a little bit more allows us to do this work to support young people, support our healthcare system, and so on.
0: So anyway, I'm almost out of time. I wanted to play more. My apologies. I should have done this more quickly. It was Les Lane also later on.
5: Oh, thank you very much. The other thing Dirksen's letter says is everything's on the table.
0: I didn't want Les, if he's out there listening, to think that I was stealing his thunder because he made that point earlier today. So full credit, Les Lane at the Times Colonist, raising exactly the same point I'm raising on these airwaves. And he did it earlier today, to be fair. You can interpret Lauren Dirksen's letter where he says everything is on the table different ways. David Eby is choosing to do so in a way that is very uncharitable and yet quite common in politics. But you, the people, have a right to make up your own mind about what that line might mean. And full credit to Les, who brought it up in the press conference earlier before I said it today. I'm out of time. These are my opinions as always. You can agree or disagree as always, but stay safe and have a nice day.
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13: Good afternoon, I'm Steve Young with your CFAX 1070 News, 2, 3 o'clock. Justice Minister Sean Fraser and the Health Minister Marjorie Michel announced two major decisions today involving the path forward in medically assisted dying. Justice Minister Fraser spoke to reporters in Ottawa.
14: Canada has made a decision not to move forward with the expansion that is scheduled in the Criminal Code of medical assistance in dying in circumstances where mental illness is the sole basis.
13: In 2024, the government delayed eligibility for people whose sole underlying condition is a mental illness until March of 2027. The province beginning to roll out its fall immunization program. Notifications to get flu and COVID-19 vaccines are already starting to go out to priority populations. Provincial Health Officer Dr. Bonnie Henry is encouraging the people to get the shots.
15: So while the severity of any respiratory season is hard to predict, getting vaccinated in the fall continues to be a known best way to lower our risk of severe illness, needing hospital care, or missing out on important activities like family events or even work and school. So even if you've previously been immunized for influenza or for COVID, we encourage everybody to get the updated vaccine again this year. We know that these viruses in particular keep changing over time. Sometimes it's slightly, sometimes it's more of a bigger change.
13: Appointments will begin next Tuesday. Notifications will continue and expand to the general population through early November. The NDP dealt with small business and youth unemployment during the campaign today. Leader David Eby says there'll be a new tax credit for small businesses that give that young person their first job.
16: And young people right now are definitely worrying about employment. We've seen that among young British Columbians, they're disproportionately affected by the impact of the tariffs on businesses. It means that opportunities for them to work have been reduced. And so today's commitment is about a $5,000 refundable tax credit for businesses that employ a young person in British Columbia. This money will help small businesses bring on employees and will provide an opportunity for a young person to get that first job, to get into the job market, to get that experience.
13: EB also announced funding for interest-free loans for small businesses impacted by the U.S. trade wars. BC Conservatives, meanwhile, took aim at red tape on the trail today. Leader Lorne Dirksen says they'll supercharge the BC economy.
17: That is our plan. It is to supercharge our economy. We will approve major capital projects in 120 days or less. We will eliminate the red tape and delays and projects that stifling growth in our province. And we will eliminate job-killing business taxes. History tells us implementing pro-growth reforms work.
13: The plan also includes a new minister for red tape reduction. Sports coming up.
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13: Is there any doubt? Ryan Price won. He wins all the time. Checking your sports scoreboard, Major League Baseball playoffs continuing in Chicago. The White Sox have a chance to advance to the next round. Not going so well, though, as they trail Cleveland by a score of 5-2. The White Sox lead the series 2-0. They're just about to get underway in Atlanta. The Dodgers taking on the Braves. The Dodgers lead that series 2-1. 5 o'clock start our time has Tampa Bay in New York to take on the Yankees. The Rays lead that series 2-0. And the 7 o'clock start our time, Milwaukee at San Diego. The Padres won last night to extend the series to the fourth game. Milwaukee leads it 2-1. In other sports news, Pacific FC on the road this afternoon. They're in Hamilton. That's a 4 o'clock kickoff. A couple of Wednesday night games in the Vancouver Island Junior Hockey League locally. Peninsula in Saanich at 6:30. Oceanside at West Shore at 7. That's at the Q Center. The Wolves are a perfect 9-0 to start the season. I'm Steve Young, Island News Now.
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25: Good afternoon, Victoria. Thank you so much for being here on this absolutely gorgeous 7th day of October. I hope you are enjoying the dying vestiges, the last hurrah that is summer. Now that before we, you know, finally get into full autumn, you know, gray, dreary skies,
26: yeah,
25: more rain than you can ever hope for. And, you know,
26: oh, I'm so waiting excited to see the sun again. It's going to feel like home.
25: Koch Kedden, that's her voice there on the traffic and weather desk today. My understanding is Jade will be back tomorrow.
26: Just keeping the seat warm here.
25: Indeed.
26: For the real professional. So thank you again for having me.
25: And thank you for being here. Before we go any further, let's do this.
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25: That's right. 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
26: Pork. Nice for some.
25: Nice for some. Perhaps not for vegetarians among us, but if you're not a vegetarian.
26: Pork. There you go. Another way to win a smile card. I mean,
25: absolutely. And you can buy a whole lot of pork with a $2,000 smile card from Thrifty Foods. We've only got one more to give away.
26: Oh, my God. And I feel like, you know, I gave an Irish phrase yesterday. I may as well do another. And it's Ar Mhuin na Mhic, which means to be on the pig's back. Which is like you're winning. You're winning. That's the phrase we would say.
25: Coming up good.
26: They're coming up good. So okay, I feel excellent. Like it's very suitable for pork today. Well,
25: perhaps you will be on the pig's back, as they say, on Tuesday when Ryan and Lisa give away their final $2,000 smile card from Thrifty Foods for what's been a rather fun contest, I would have to say.
26: Yeah.
25: With the hourly code words and having to remember them all and put them in on the website.
26: People get very excited. They text.
25: They're so excited they text us to us.
26: Yeah.
25: The code words. And I appreciate the passion, but
26: don't do
25: that. It's not going to get you very far.
26: No.
25: You will not be on the pig's back at all.
26: No, not at all.
25: Lots to talk about this afternoon. We will have our local movie guy, Jason White from GetRealMovies.com, joining us after the 4 o'clock news as we unpack some of the films showing on Greater Victoria screens and even some that are just now starting to arrive after being at the various film festivals across the country. Somebody from the BC SPCA will be joining us a little bit later this hour to talk about kind of animal control, which is one of the things like 20th on the list when you think about the stuff your municipality does, right?
26: Yes.
25: Animal control, the bylaws relating to it, it's usually kind of falls away.
26: So important, though.
25: Absolutely.
26: Absolutely. Overpopulation of certain species, and just to make sure that everything is being ethically done as much as possible.
25: Well, a recent polling out conducted for the BC SPCA suggests British Columbians overwhelmingly believe that animal control bylaws and their enforcement are important to community safety. And the BC SPCA is encouraging voters to ask candidates where they stand on things related to bylaw enforcement and animal welfare. We'll hear more about it from a member spokesperson for the BC SPCA coming up a little bit later this hour. But I do want to do this because I did attend a press conference earlier this afternoon at the steps of Victoria City Hall. Mayor Aalto took the time to explain something extraordinary that was going to take place tomorrow at their tomorrow's the last night of council meeting for the current term.
26: That is crazy.
25: After tomorrow,
26: so quickly,
25: and then the 17th is the election, and you will have your inaugural meeting of your new council, whoever that happens to be, in early November. But they had to take the extraordinarily unusual step of canceling one of the scheduled presentations at tomorrow night's council meeting. And to do that, she stood up at the steps of City Hall to explain the rationale why. I wanted to bring you that in its entirety so that you can hear from her own lips exactly what it was that Mayor Aalto decided and what they will be doing and not be doing at tomorrow night's council meeting. So we'll take a break now. Koch Cadden's got your traffic and weather report, and we'll hear from the mayor coming up next.
26: Thanks, Josh. Yes, some congestion already now on Craigflower merging onto Island Highway, as well as traffic on Finlayson and Blanchard in downtown Vic right now. Nothing too crazy, some predictable gridlock around the Mayfair Shopping Centre area ahead of the Trans-Canada Highway, and also some traffic already on the Pat Bay Highway heading up towards Sanichton, particularly just before Keating, that there is quite a bit of gridlock around there, so prepare for delays if you're catching a ferry. In weather, it's sunny with temperatures reaching highs of 19 except 16 where winds blow onshore. I'm Coach Cadden on CFAX 1070. If it's happening, it's here.
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25: Earlier this afternoon, Victoria Mayor Marianne Alto took the unusual step of canceling a scheduled presentation that had been planned for tomorrow night's council meeting. That's the final meeting of the current term. The presentation was to address Rabbi Meir Kaplan and the Chabad of Vancouver Island. Aalto says her decision was not about the broader debate over Gaza, but rather about preventing council chambers from being used to level accusations against an unelected member of the community. Here is what she told reporters.
0: Thanks for joining me today. I wanted to make a comment in the public about an item that was scheduled to appear on tomorrow evening's council meeting. You'll know that tomorrow evening, October 8th, is the final council meeting of this term. And on an agenda which is comprised entirely of opportunities for folks to speak to council, which is usual, there was an item which dealt specifically with an international conflict that causes a great deal of division. I believe that City Council and City Hall have the responsibility and the opportunity to create a safe space for the exchange of ideas, and to do so in a way which showcases how a community can disagree but be civil and kind. It is my judgment that the materials presented on this matter were neither civil nor kind, and that they brought to the council table an international matter that is far beyond council's capacity or authority to take any action, and more importantly, more specifically focused on accusations about an unelected person. It is an unfortunate reality these days that as an elected person, you are often the target of invective and anger and accusation. And though that is indeed unfortunate, it is the reality of being an elected person these days. It is not the reality, nor should it be allowed, directed at any individual who is not elected and who is simply a member of community. And so tomorrow, on the agenda, I have removed that presentation, and the person scheduled to present it will no longer have the opportunity to do so. The rest of the agenda will continue. It is very light, and we will do the work that we were charged with doing 4 years ago. It is my view that one does that work until the last moment one has the job, which includes tomorrow. But in this particular instance, I believe it is important for City Hall to demonstrate that this isn't time. This is a time when we need to come together. And we need to try as best we can to avoid creating circumstances which will highlight division. It's not to say we can't disagree. We must disagree. But we must have the space to do that in a way which continues to recognize that we are all members of community. And it is my position that this presentation would have undermined that. I thought it was important for you to know that. And that's why I'm here.
1: Are you aware of a time in recent City of Victoria history this has been done before, where a presenter has been told the subject matter in which they want to speak about isn't fitting of this building?
0: I can't recall an instance of that in recent memory. It's not prohibited, and certainly the city does have standards and protocols, and if you follow along council, you'll know that at each council meeting in the evening, I actually speak to the fact that we have protocols that speak to civility, to speak to kindness, that speak to creating space for exchange of ideas and disagreement, but doing so in a way which is respectful and honors the protocols of the day, of the protocols of the city. I'm not aware of anyone being put in this position before, but to be fair, I'm also not aware of a presentation that was this specifically directed a high degree of accusation to an individual who was not elected. I'll go back and say this again. I have communicated with the presenter this information, and I have said clearly there are concerns that have been raised with my attendance at an event. That's okay, because I choose to be here as an elected person. And that conversation is welcome. But a person who is not elected should not be subjected to the same degree of accusation.
1: Who made this decision? Was it a decision that comes from your office?
0: I made this decision.
1: You, not the rest of council?
0: I made this decision. I made this decision based upon protocols that we use every day, based upon a variety of different sections of different procedural advisors and advice, based on Robert's rules in some case. I want you to know that I did not do this lightly, and I am aware that this will cause concerns. But I believe that my higher responsibility is to ensure that the city demonstrates the ability to disagree with civility and that it protects individuals who are not elected.
1: Have you reached out to the rabbi? You said you've reached out to the presenter. Have you reached out to the person this was focused on?
0: I have let him know this, yes.
1: What was that conversation like? Can you tell us about it?
0: No, that's a conversation between us.
1: It's a private conversation. You're not going to tell us?
0: No.
4: There were other people on the council agenda just reviewing the presentation afterwards. Have those also been canceled?
0: I don't know that. Those folks still have the opportunity to attend if they wish. It will be up to them.
4: Would you allow them to present their arguments at the show?
0: That's a very good question. I don't know the answer to that yet. It is my understanding, based upon their brief descriptions, that they were speaking positively. My issue with the previous presentation was that it was profoundly negative and included accusations of a very dramatic nature to a specific person. I don't know whether those other folks will actually continue to appear or what the impact of this decision might be.
5: Are you concerned about this setting precedent? I mean, what does this say about the City Hall and free speech?
0: Yeah, it's a great question. There's no doubt that one of the many considerations that I reviewed and upon which I reflected was the potential impact of this on the consideration of free speech. I believe very genuinely in free speech. However, I will say this. One of the exceptions that has been noted in many different analyses of free speech is the distinction of accusations against individuals as opposed to public officials. There are many other venues for an individual to make accusations against another individual. A city hall, in my view, is not one of them. I will say, though, that Victoria is one of the very few municipalities, very few, that allow an individual, whether or not they're a resident, any person can come to a city council meeting and speak to council for up to 5 minutes on any matter. That is our current policy. But that is measured by our other policies around respect, civility, politeness, the sense of just understanding that there's a line you don't cross. I have, in earlier times, it's a small thing, so it may not be something you'd remember, proposed some changes to the way we allow folks to come and speak with us. They have, to date, not been approved by the majority of council, and that involved things like most other municipalities will require you to address some matter that is attached to the agenda or some matter that's more specific. We don't do that, and I will say that I think over the years it's been interesting to have that. We've learned some interesting things. We've had some very diverse presentations. But we've always kept the line of not allowing people to be personally antagonistic. You will have seen, if you go back and watch me as a chair, that the odd time when people have gotten close to that, that I have interceded and interjected and stopped them. We must ensure that Council and City Hall demonstrate, model a degree of interaction that allows there to be disagreement with respect. And so I'm actually hopeful that if there is a positive to this, And as you know, I always try to find a glass half full way of looking at things. I'm hoping that the next council will actually have an opportunity to consider whether or not they need to adjust these approaches for what's allowed and what isn't. Of course, that's not up to me yet. It's to be up to the next council. You know, I think it's really important. This is not one of those things that speaks to an announcement or an event or a budget or things that you usually be curious about. But I think it's really important that at the end of this term, that we actually provide an opportunity for us to say an exchange of ideas is critical. The interaction of council with public is critical. But we have for decades been able to disagree in a way which is respectful and collegial and does not go down the road of being personally damaging or suggesting accusations to an individual. I think we have to show that we can disagree and still be members of the same community and that we're not distracted by issues that are in and of themselves divisive. And it's my judgment that this one is. So I'll be clear, it was my decision based on a heavy review of the pros and cons and a variety of different policies and protocols and in my belief that City Hall needs to be ultimately a place that is safe, that protects the individual. As I said, when you're elected, I guess it's all bets are off these days. But when you're still an individual, it's not okay to be attacked.
1: Have you received any feedback or pushback from any other members of council on this? There are members of council who have had opinions on this particular conflict.
0: Yes.
1: Nothing?
0: No.
1: And when did you inform them?
0: Earlier today.
1: You know, it's not lost on me that you're in the midst of a stressful election. But this appears to be maybe vexing to you. I mean, it appears to be bothering you. Can you talk about, you know, your emotions going into this decision?
0: That's a great question. I pride myself on being a calm, balanced, unflappable chair. And I think that the mayor's job requires one to be someone who can deal with anything, who can always remain civil, who can create space for diversity and difference. And I hope that that's exactly the kind of mayor that I've been. In that context, I find it more than regretful. In fact, I find it really sad that this term has to end on this kind of a note, because I don't think it's necessary. And I think Victoria is better than this. And I believe in the city. And I believe that it wants us to be kind and create the space for difference, but not to hurt one another.
4: And just for clarification on the process for people signing up to present at council meetings, is there any kind of verification that goes into that to be like, oh, what are you presenting, what's your topic, or is it just kind of a sign-up sheet?
0: It is essentially a sign-up sheet. There are time limits at different places. You provide your name, contact information, and some type of a very brief description of what you're going to be speaking about. But that's it.
4: And then just one more question for me. I was kind of curious, have you reached out to the Palestinian community here since the topic came out to or not?
0: On this matter today? No.
25: I'll ask you one, because you've addressed it a couple of times throughout your presentation today, but I guess just for clarity, where does the city draw the line between protecting public participation and preventing council chambers from being used to make allegations about private individuals?
0: Yeah, thank you for that, Josh. I think it's been pretty clear if you look at the history of this council in particular, but councils previously as well. We have a very wide latitude in allowing people to come and speak to us about just about anything. You may recall from a humorous perspective that not that many years ago we had an individual come and speak to us about public use of space for cat litter.
1: Sure.
0: From someone who was from a different municipality. I say that not to be particularly humorous or light, but we do have a very wide latitude, and I believe it is the widest latitude, certainly in the region, on the island, and some would say in the province. That being said, there will always be, as long as I'm the mayor, a line that you do not cross, and that line is you do not come to a public place at City Hall and specifically direct invective to an individual who is not an elected member. You do not have that right. City Hall is a place for you to express your opinion, but not to attack another individual. I go back to saying these days, unfortunately, if you are an elected person, that is often the case. And I will say that I believe that these days that is part of the job. But if you haven't chosen that job, then it doesn't go to you.
25: That was the voice of Victoria's Mayor Marianne Alto speaking outside City Hall earlier this afternoon after she took the unusual step of removing a scheduled presentation from tomorrow night's council agenda, the final meeting of council of the current term. Alto says she cannot recall a similar situation during her time at City Hall, acknowledging concerns about free speech, and said she personally made the decision after reviewing city procedures and protocols. Alto also says it remains unclear whether speakers who signed up specifically in response to the canceled presentation will still be heard by council. That will need to be determined in the moment tomorrow at that meeting of council. So I appreciate that, and I appreciate your patience. The audio, not the strongest recording, of course, when you're captured at the corner of a busy street, an even busier street, but we did our level best. Steve Young's delayed 3:30 news follows Koch Gadden's traffic and weather report.
6: Thanks, Josh. Yes, looking quickly at the traffic, it is picking up now, and those en route out to Langford from downtown Victoria, that journey now taking approximately 36 minutes, and any delays are mainly due to gridlock on the Trans-Canada Highway north of Mackenzie Avenue. In weather, despite autumn being in full swing, it's a summer 19 degrees in the Greater Victoria area. I'm Koch Cadden on CFAX 1070. 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
9: Good afternoon, I'm Steve Young with your CFAX 1070 News, 2:30. Some BC residents will be eligible for a third respiratory vaccine this year. Provincial Health Officer Dr. Bonnie Henry says free RSV shots have been added for older British Columbians.
10: As announced just prior to the election, new this year is the RSV vaccine offered for free for older adults. So eligible adults include people over the age of 75, residents in long-term care homes and assisted living facilities who are over 75, and First Nations, Inuit and Métis people who are 60 and over.
9: Notifications for RSV along with the flu and COVID shots are already going out from the Get Vaccinated program. Appointments begin on Tuesday. The BC Greens put forward their economic vision for the province today. It's built on four pillars: strong regional economies, abundant, affordable, and reliable clean power, making and retaining more value in BC, and a fair economy that shares prosperity. Leader Emily Lowen says that includes transit.
11: I think it's so important that we build strong regional economies, and that means that people can actually get around this province. They can get around with rail. We're going to restore the province-wide rail network, but it also means, you know, public transit. As I said, we, you know, massively expanding that sort of inter-regional connection, as well as in the cities and towns themselves.
9: The Greens would introduce province-wide commercial rent protections and give municipalities new tools to address long-term commercial vacancies. Meanwhile, NDP leader David Eby says Ottawa needs to impose some minimum standards on all social media companies and AI companies, requiring that the threats of violence be reported to police. He says the legal obligation is required because companies have not done the right thing in the past.
12: If you become aware of a conversation between users about causing harm, violence, against children or anybody, that you should have an obligation to report that to police, just like anybody that overheard a conversation plotting violence in their community would naturally call 911.
9: Meanwhile, BC Conservative Interim Leader Lorne Dirksen says if his party's elected, they'll eliminate the PST on certain machinery, equipment, and business software. Dirksen says the change would last for 3 years as a way of helping businesses.
13: Right now, when a local business buys the equipment its workers need, the 7% PST acts as a direct penalty on that growth. And that is why we are today announcing that we are eliminating the PST on more business investments in machinery, tools, and software for a 3-year period.
9: Asook Brewery says it's met with local Indigenous leaders as it works towards reopening following that controversy that began when one of its co-owners wore a Show Me the Evidence shirt on the National Day for Truth and Reconciliation. Asook Brewing Company says the individual involved is no longer working at, representing, or involved in the operation of the business. The company did not provide details about who took part in the meetings with Indigenous leadership, saying the conversations are being kept private out of respect for those involved. The brewery said its remaining owners are working through the appropriate process to determine what comes next. Sports comes next.
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9: Baseball scoreboard, playoffs continuing today. Let's start in Chicago. Cleveland leading the White Sox 5-3. That game's in the bottom of the seventh. The White Sox lead that series 2-0. Bottom of the second in Atlanta, the Dodgers and Braves are tied at 1. The Dodgers lead that series 2-1. They're all best of fives. Later on, Tampa Bay takes on the Yankees. The Rays lead that series 2-0. And the nightcap has San Diego hosting Milwaukee. The Brew Crew leads that series 2-1. Pacific FC about a half an hour away from kickoff in Hamilton, and we'll keep you posted on those scores as they come in. I'm Steve Young, Island News Now.
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25: Municipal campaigns are increasingly focused on the major issues that voters see every day. Housing, transportation, public safety, taxes. But one issue that often receives less attention during a local elections is animal control. The BCSPCA has released new polling suggesting British Columbians overwhelmingly believe animal control bylaws and their enforcement are important to community safety, and the organization is encouraging voters to ask candidates where they stand when it comes to animal welfare and bylaw enforcement. Joining us now for a conversation is Sarah Herring, Senior Officer of Government Relations with the BCSPCA. Sarah, thank you for your time.
14: Thanks so much for having me.
25: So why has the BCSPCA chosen to focus on a local elections this year?
14: We really want to highlight how important strong animal control bylaws are for both animal welfare and public safety. You know, every level of government in Canada can have a tremendous impact on animal welfare, but they need to know that it's important to their constituents, which is why we would encourage all British Columbians to talk to their candidates about this issue, sign our petition, and then get out and vote on October 17th for candidates who value animal welfare and express a commitment to it.
25: Your polling found more than 90% of British Columbians see animal control enforcement as important for public safety. What specific concerns are people thinking about?
14: That's correct. You know, I think one concern that often comes to mind for people is dealing with aggressive dog behavior. And that's one of the 10 policy recommendations that we've put forward. But there are many other issues that can have an impact on public health and safety and the wider community. Things like preventing domestic animals from roaming at large, establishing a reasonable number of animals in a household, setting standards for how dogs are tethered and how long they're tethered.
6: And I'm just wondering if, you know, this election season might be a good time to bring up a contentious issue. And I don't know if this is something that you're concerned about, the deer population and the decision to maybe take another look at the deer contraception in Oak Bay and Esquimalt and those areas. Is that something that your department is concerned about and you would try and get politicians to take another look at?
14: That typically falls outside of animal control bylaws. Animal control bylaws typically deal with just domestic or companion animals. But we do have a position statement on urban deer, and we would certainly be more supportive of proactive decisions rather than culls.
25: Well, when it comes to animal control bylaws and those that you believe to be strong animal control bylaws, what policies are usually missing from municipal bylaws that would make them strong?
14: Well, we've identified, as I said, we have 10 policies that we really recommend that all communities include in their bylaws, of course, tailoring to them to their own unique context and enforcement capacity. And they typically fall within three sort of general categories. Mm-hmm. So the first is keeping animals safe and with their families. And bylaws can do that by preventing or prohibiting domestic animals from roaming at large, requiring identification for both cats and dogs, licensing for dogs, and setting reasonable periods for stray animals to be held before they're put up for adoption. The second category is preventing problems before they occur. And bylaws can do that by establishing basic standards of care for animals in the community, limiting the number of animals in a household, and setting those tethering standards. And then the third is to protect animal welfare and public safety by setting standards of care for animal control facilities, focusing on behavior of a dog rather than their breed, and addressing aggressive dog behavior before it escalates to a serious bite.
25: I don't want you to pick a favorite or anything, but are there examples of municipalities in BC that you think are getting this right already?
14: There definitely are. We have a bylaw search tool on our website where anyone can go in and search for a particular issue or species, so they can look for hens or cats or dogs, and they can find examples of bylaws that are in force in British Columbia that contain really progressive animal welfare-focused policies in them. So we would encourage local governments to use that bylaw search tool to improve their own bylaws.
6: And in terms of, you know, creating more awareness around dog breeds and aggressive behavior and that kind of thing, I feel like some owners feel like their free movements have been attacked a little bit in some areas. Like, you know, some beaches like down in Willows have certain times of the year where dogs aren't allowed and that kind of thing. Do you think there might be some traction with getting more dog parks or something around that side of things that might cause interest?
14: We definitely advocate for communities to consider off-leash spaces for dogs, but we also recognize that public spaces need to be for everyone and they're shared, and that includes people who may not want to interact with an off-leash dog, as well as leashed dogs that don't want to interact with one. So, you know, for instance, a dog that is reactive to other dogs and wouldn't appreciate an off-leash dog running up to them, or a puppy that hasn't had all of their vaccines. And then, of course, there's an impact on wildlife as well. Off-leash dogs can have a significant impact. So we think that all of those needs should be balanced.
25: Municipal candidates often talk about public safety in terms of policing and crime and even emergency services. Where, in your estimation, does animal control fit into that broader public safety conversation?
14: We think it fits quite well. And if there isn't an animal control bylaw in a community and there is a problem with free roaming animals or aggressive dog behavior, if there's no animal bylaw, the local community doesn't have tools to take action.
25: Our guest is Sarah Herring, a senior officer of government relations with the BCSPCA. And the BCSPCA, Sarah, is encouraging voters to ask candidates about animal welfare and animal control. In your estimation, what are the most important questions that voters should be asking of those candidates?
14: I would recommend that people go to our website and find our local government election toolkit. It has a ton of great resources and questions to ask, but I think the important one is to find out if your candidates support adopting and enforcing strong animal control bylaws in your community.
25: Well, I really appreciate the conversation and the opportunity to bring this up to the forefront of voters, especially on this advance voting day of the 7th of October. Sarah Herring with the BCSPCA, appreciate the conversation. Any final thoughts for the listeners?
14: Just encourage everyone to please talk to your candidates, vote on October 17th for the candidates whose values align with yours, and get on our website, find our toolkit, and sign our petition.
25: Well, I really appreciate the opportunity to speak today, Sarah. All the

0: on top of the bylaws and the restrictions that are in place. I mean, my view is always that there should be more dog parks. You know, I don't have one, but they're nice to see around the place.
1: Yeah, you don't have a dog or a dog park.
0: No, I don't have either.
1: Yeah, there you go. SPCA.bc.ca is where you can find more information on this. And I do believe that there's even a very convenient button there right off the beginning of the main page there if you wanted to find the information we were discussing today with our guest from the BCSPCA. We're going to take a quick break. Traffic and weather time with Koch. And when we come back, we're going to roll that 20-sided dice and make one of our listeners the lucky owner of a pair of tickets to see Jerry D when he brings his show to Victoria in March.
0: Bringing the new stuff.
1: Absolutely. He's bringing the new stuff here. And if you want in, 250-386-1161.
0: Thanks, Josh. Yes, in ocean traffic, it is busy in Swartz Bay. The 5 o'clock sailing is full and there's little car space left on the 7 o'clock sailing from Swartz Bay to Tawasin on the mainland. Current vehicle capacity on that sailing now at 2%. Meanwhile, the last sailing at 9 has some vehicle capacity, but it is filling up fast. There's also traffic on the Pape Highway in Sanishton and near Elk Lake and in Sydney around the ferry terminal itself as well. So plan accordingly if you're trying to make that journey to the mainland. In other areas of downtown Vic, Gorge Road East is seeing some slow-moving traffic right now as well. And in weather, it's still a stunning day in the Greater Victoria area with some wind becoming northwest 20 kilometres an hour, gusting to 40 this afternoon, but that is in the Souk area. I'm Koch Cadden on CFAX 1070. If it's happening, it's here.
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11: That's right. It's time to give away a pair of tickets to see Jerry D, the comedian, as he brings his The New Stuff tour to Royal Theatre on March the 2nd. It's a Tuesday show. Tickets go on sale this Friday, or you can just beat the rush and win them from us. We've got a pair to give away every day this week, and we've only got one way to play a game around here, and that's D20, our game of games. We roll the dice. The number that comes up tells us what game exactly you will play. Get the question right, you're off to the races. You get it wrong, well, we move off to the next caller. So best of luck to you. I've got most of a phone board already here. If you want to get in, though, 250-386-1161. But we won't waste any more time getting to Ashley on line one. Ashley, welcome to the program.
12: Hi.
11: How are you?
12: Good, good. How are you?
11: Oh, I'm doing great. A big comedy fan?
12: Yes, ma'am.
11: Fantastic. So who would you like to roll? Josh, Koch, or Steve in the newsroom?
12: Let's do Josh.
11: Yes. Sorry, Steve. I won this one.
13: Questionable.
11: Uh-oh. All right, let's see. Uh-oh. Blow on it for luck. Oh. She shouldn't have chosen Josh.
13: See?
11: Yeah, shouldn't have chosen. Actually, the only reason I say that is because I rolled a one.
12: Oh, no.
11: Yeah, and what happens there is, in the world of D&D, it's the critical fail, which means you don't win, you don't even get to play. I'm sorry, Ashley. it is the only number that does this, and you got it, so sorry about that. So all the best. Feel free to call in again to try again, but we got to let you go for now. Take good care. We're off the line two. Who has dropped away? So now we're off to line three, where we find Julia. Julie, welcome to the program.
14: Hello?
11: Hi, Julie, you're on the air.
14: Oh, no. I thought I was line number three.
11: You were. Line number two disappeared, So I went right to you.
14: Okay.
11: Yeah, what luck. You got promoted. So who would you like to roll, Josh, Koch, or Steve in the newsroom?
14: I'll go with Koch.
11: Koch, okay. And she's the busiest person in the room right now because we got a bunch of people calling in to play. But we're going to pass the dice over to her. There's her hand. I can't actually see it. There's a monitor in the way. I just
15: Thank
11: had to trust that I found her fingers there.
15: Okay.
11: All right, go for it. Roll better than I did.
15: I got a seven.
11: Seven is better than the one that I rolled earlier. So, all right. So number seven means you're going to play two facts and a fib. I'm going to give you three statements, Julie, and then you tell us which one is a big fat lie, okay?
14: Okay.
11: All right, so here we go. These have to do with the district of Saanich. Number one, Saanich has the largest population of any South Island municipality. Statement two, Saanich is smaller by area than Langford. Or three, Saanich residents are known as Saanichites. Which one's a lie?
14: Ooh, which one's a lie? I would say number three.
11: Ah, sorry. Saanich residents are, in fact, known as Saanichites.
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11: I don't know what's going on here. 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
11: This is
10: it's Midnight Madness at the Brick.
11: Highly bizarre.
13: In Orlando,
16: I have no idea what's
13: happening
16: here. There
13: are moments of laughter.
16: Oh, that's my bad. Apologies.
11: Oh, good old CTV News Channel deciding to turn itself on and interrupt my good game show there. But
16: we're back.
11: That completely derailed everything. You know what? We have one last chance. Sorry, Julie.
16: It was the gremlins. I apologize, Julie.
11: Oh, that was. But at least we got your answer before News Channel decided to speak up. But no, the correct answer there would have been Saanich is in fact larger by area than Langford at 103 square kilometers as opposed to Langford's 41. But sorry about that. Didn't mean to drag that on any further than we had to do. Let's go off to line. I don't even know who's. Because I'm seeing names that have called back again, but the one that looks fresh to me is Doug on line five. Doug, how you doing today, sir? Hello. Doug, you're on the air.
17: Hello?
11: Hi, Doug. This is CFAX Radio. You're on the air.
17: Hello, it's Wade.
11: Wade. Okay. Well,
17: yes, Wade.
11: I'll talk to Wade. It says Doug, but I'll talk to Wade. How you doing, Wade?
17: Good.
11: All right. Well, this train is completely derailed.
17: I'm confused today.
11: I think we're all confused today. But so we're going to play a little game.
17: Steve,
11: thank you. Save me the time. Steve will roll the dice, and we'll see if we can't make you a lucky winner.
18: All right. 16.
11: 16. That's better. That's a higher number. You get to play higher or lower. I'm going to give you two things, and you tell us which one is bigger, okay?
17: Okay.
11: All right. So in this instance, we're talking bigger as far as area goes. Which one's bigger by area? Salt Spring Island or San Juan Island?
17: I'd say Salt Spring.
11: Yes! The man knows his Gulf Islands. Salt Spring sitting in at about 182 square kilometers as opposed to San Juan Island, an inferior 142 square kilometers.
16: Excellent. I feel like...
17: Okay.
11: There you go.
16: I feel like that right answer has put us right on back on track, Wade.
11: We are
16: thank
11: back
16: you
11: on
16: very
11: track.
16: Much.
11: Oh, this is great.
19: Really?
16: I think so.
17: Did I save your day?
11: You did. So hold the line. We're going to take your information off the air, Wade or Doug, whoever this happens to be on line five.
17: I'd go with Wade.
11: Perfect, Wade. Hold the line. We'll get your information off the air while we get back on the track with Steve Young's 4 o'clock news and Koch Gadden's traffic and weather report.
16: Yes, thank you very much for that. There is lots of traffic now in downtown Victoria. There is traffic in Colquitts right now, particularly on Wilkinson and Helmickin, as well as typical congestion in Saanich Corps going on the Trans-Canada Highway, who's and in the uptown area as well, is seeing a lot of slow movement. In weather, it's around 19 degrees, but a little chillier near the water. For example, it's 13 at the Inner Harbour. 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
22: Good afternoon, I'm Steve Young with your CFAX 1070 News, 2:04. The Liberal government says it's going to table legislation in the fall to indefinitely exclude people who solely suffer from mental illness from medical assistance in dying. Justice Minister Sean Fraser says there's a lack of consensus on when mental illness is impossible to cure.
23: While there is not a perfect consensus on this issue, we believe this is the correct approach at this particular time. Some of the reasons that we've relied upon when we dug into the, not only the report, but the reasons that justified their final recommendation included very real concerns about people who live in communities with inadequate access to mental health services.
22: The government also says the legislation will decriminalize advance requests for people who are diagnosed with a serious illness who may lose the capacity to consent to medical assistance in dying in the future. BC Greens put forward their economic vision for the province today. Leader Emily Lowen says a more regional community approach is needed.
24: We don't have a government who's actually planning for the prosperity of our current moment and the next generation, relocalizing power and control in communities' hands.
22: In addition to strong regional economies, the plan also addresses reliable, clean power, making and retaining more value in BC, and that a fair economy that shares prosperity across the board. Victoria City Council will hold its last scheduled meeting before the municipal election on Thursday. There was a long list of scheduled speakers wanting to present to council. However, Mayor Marianne Alto announced one of those speakers has been told the contents of their presentation that target a non-council member won't be permitted. Alto explained why she made the decision to the media in advance of the meeting.
25: I have communicated with the presenter this information, and I have said clearly there are concerns that have been raised with my attendance in an event. That's okay, because I choose to be here as an elected person, and that conversation is welcome. But a person who is not elected should not be subjected to the same degree of accusation.
22: A number of other speakers signed up to respond to that presentation related to the conflict between Israel and Hamas. Military service members stopped a mother armed with a knife from attacking her daughter after a crash on I-5 in the Seattle area.
26: Investigators say the mother crashed on purpose near Joint Base Lewis-McChord. The service members stopped to help, and when the woman lunged at her daughters with a knife, they stopped her and took the knife. Court records show Janika Ellington had been drinking heavily the night before and was having suicidal thoughts. She is ordered to have a mental health evaluation. Her daughters were placed in state custody. I'm Brad Ford.
22: Sports coming up.
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22: Major League playoffs front and center again today. It's Cleveland leading the White Sox by a score of 7-3. That game is in the top of the ninth. The Guardians need to win that game to keep the series going as Chicago leads it 2-0. Also already underway, it's top of the fourth inning in Atlanta. The Braves and Dodgers are tied at 1. L.A. leads that series 2-1. The night games tonight, Tampa Bay at the Yankees. The Rays lead that series 2-0. And Milwaukee and San Diego. Milwaukee leads that series 2-1. Just about set to go, a Canadian Premier League action for Pacific FC. They're in Hamilton to take on Forge FC. That game's also being carried on TSN tonight. I'm Steve Young, Island News Now.
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16: Shrimp.
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11: Indeed.
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11: Yes. 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
11: It is time to go to the movies on a Wednesday afternoon with our good friend Jason White from GetRealMovies.com. Jason, how you been, sir?
5: I've been doing great. It's good to hear you as well, fellow friend.
11: Likewise. Well, thank you. And I'm glad you're here, because if you weren't here, you were there, and you really had to be there. And I think that's where we're going to start with this one today. We talked about this a few months ago when it opened at the Whistler Film Festival last year, and here it is finally arriving in Canadian theaters. And I'm going to belabor this point because it's got an absolutely fantastic title. You had to be there, how the Toronto Godspell ignited the comedy revolution, spread love and overalls, and created a community that changed the world in a Canadian kind of way. You can't do it in one breath.
5: I know you can't. And yeah, we did talk about this at the Whistler Film Fest, which was last December, but I'm like, it is all, it's funny, it went, like the 2026 edition is coming up in about 2 months, and I'll be back there work it share the love about the movies there. But I'm so delighted that you had to be there. This is a terrific documentary. It's about the takes place in 1972 Toronto. It's about the whole Godspell movement. It was like this wonderful play that took place at the Royal Alexandra Theatre and ignited the likes of Martin Short, Eugene Levy, Gilda Radner, Andrea Martin, Dave Thomas, Victor Garber, and of course, Paul Schaefer, who's one of my all-time favorite musicians.
11: Yeah.
5: This documentary is kind of like the whole, is about like the whole springboard of that project. And what's crazy is like, there's actually not really that much footage of the documentary. So where the doc gets really creative is they did find some old audio and one or two rare clips. But what they did with the audio clips is they made like this vintage looking animation of the audio, and actually tried to recreate what the play was like. And throughout, like, this is like kind of like a talking head documentary as well. So you get to see like all of these towns like reflect on that part of the 70s, and Toronto was a very, very different time, and it was a very religious community that came out to see it as well. And there were some protests, of course, because some people didn't want religious content being depicted this way. But it's a delightful throwback to that era, and I did watch it again at the Vic Theater just a couple of days ago. And what was wonderful is it was a small audience. It seemed to be about 35, 40 people. I've never heard such loud laughter from a small audience before. It was wonderful. Like big laughs, like especially all of the comedians here reflecting, especially the way they tell jokes and everything, especially Andrea Martin. She's one of my all time favorite comedians. She does some wonderful interviews here. Yeah, the documentary is a lot of fun, especially if you're a fan of these towns. And again, this all led sort of like to the birth of Second City and SCTV, which I grew up with. Mm-hmm. You know, I was watching the show and I was so age inappropriate as a kid, but that was my sort of foray into these comedic talents. But I didn't know until I watched this talk, like, oh yeah, there was a Godspell play slash movement, and this was a real treat to see it. It's great to see it in a theater, like I just mentioned, with an audience. So the Vic Theater is playing it, I think, just tomorrow, Thursday, and Friday. So just two available shows. But if you want to see a great documentary, it's also just really funny. Mm-hmm. I cannot recommend. You had to be there. I'm not going to say the whole title again.
2: No, once was enough.
5: The way they put it in the documentary is on an animated still that's just like the whole audience burst into laughter when it came on screen too. Sure. So yeah, delightful doc. I was so happy to see it again. I highly recommend people check it out at the Beck Theater.
2: Now, even if you aren't really a fan of musical theater, Canada has mm-hmm. produced an incredible number of comedy stars. A lot of them came out of that era. So,
5: yeah, exactly.
2: So I mean, if somebody loves SCTV or even the early days of Saturday mm-hmm. Night Live, this is basically required viewing, hey?
5: Not only that, like all the names I mentioned, the one I didn't mention because he wasn't part of Godspell, John Candy.
2: Yeah,
5: he was around in that era at the time too, and he's also featured in the documentary. This would be kind of a fun double bill with a John Candy "I Like Me" documentary. That's on absolutely. Amazon Prime. Seeing his footage, of course, just brought a couple of tears to my eyes every time I see him. I miss him dearly because he's been gone for decades now, but he still leaves a mark on the industry. So has a lot of fun there too. But I gotta say, like, some of the interviews, especially some of the Martin Short interviews and the footage they show too, like, not, it's not just the guy, like 70s footage. They do show some footage of when they come back together in the 90s as well. That's mm-hmm. almost worth the price of admission just for those sequences. And you get to see John Candy in some of those bits as well. Just like, it's just a great comedy too. It's like almost one of the funniest movies of the year, and it's a documentary as well.
2: Now, you mentioned getting teary-eyed at the sight of John Candy on the screen, but you also mentioned getting a little misty-eyed while watching Run, Terry, Run at TIFF.
5: Oh, yeah. I sure did. This is a wonderful, wonderful documentary about Terry Fox, who is a man who almost needs no introduction. This whole beautiful, powerful documentary. I'm going to talk about the filmmaking process in a second, but I just want to tell people that this is coming to the Odeon on Friday, and don't miss it. It's one of my favorite documentary experiences of the year. It's simple, but so elegant. This is just about his process, Terry Fox's process of doing the Marathon of Hope in the early 80s to raise awareness for cancer research. I mean, everyone knows his story, but the brilliance of this documentary comes from a Toronto-based filmmaker named Sean Menard. A couple of years ago, I saw a documentary of his called 299 Queen Street West, which is about the whole history of Much Music. And in that documentary, and what this one does as well, is it just shows footage. The entire documentary is only footage. A lot has been, some is like never before seen footage. Others is like well-known documented television footage of Terry Fox doing his journey, which started on the eastern coast of Canada, sadly ended in Ontario. And Sean Menard just shows the footage. And as it plays, you just hear all of these interviews from a lot of people associated with Terry and a lot of the current people and everything. And it, as the narration goes, it just, like, there's a nice subtle title on the screen of who is speaking. And I think that's, and like the Much Music documentary, it's such a beautiful way to tell the story. Like, you actually get very engrossed in the experience. So I love that part about it. But this is such, Terry Fox is a Canadian icon. He's a historical landmark. Like I said, a man who almost needs no introduction. I'm so happy that Sean Menard made such a beautiful, respectful, powerful document on Terry. It was one of the first movies I wanted, even though I knew it was coming out, I just wanted to see it right away at the Toronto Film Fest, and I'm sitting there just transfixed to the screen. It's a beautiful, important experience, and this is a movie that I think will last generations. If I could give it the Oscar for best documentary feature myself, I would. It's a really beautiful, powerful experience. I know I've been saying that over and over again, but it's a great show. It opens at the Odeon on Friday. Take everyone to see it. It's great for families as well. A beautiful, important story.
2: Now, by the time you got to the end of Run, Terry, Run, I mean, we're talking about a man who is a national symbol easily. He's going to be the next face of the $5 bill here in Canada. Did it seem more like you saw Terry as a human rather than a national symbol?
5: Absolutely. I mean, it's a great testament to the documentary. And I mentioned the interviews and how they did the interviews. Like I did mention the you had to be there, you know, Toronto Godspell Duck was a talking head clip show sort of documentary. So, like, it works for certain stories. And this one, I think it's even more powerful that we're just seeing only footage of Terry from this time. And we're not just cutting to a lot of heads talking. I think the way that they did the narration here and putting the titles on the screen, it brought you closer into his world. And it's, yeah, of course, they use only the footage that they had, but it really brings you into the story. And this was also just one of like the couple of documentaries I saw about, you know, disabled people trying to change the world. There's also a wonderful documentary that played at TIFF about Rick Hansen called Rick Hansen, Man in Motion. And that one is kind of more of a standard, you know, like I said, talking heads and clips and everything, but sure. Equally a terrific documentary that I hope comes to Victoria as well. It was great to see both of them at TIFF. And of course, Rick Hansen was I saw him in person at the screening too, which was wonderful. But for this one, and especially the Terry Fox documentary, it's really great to see both of these come out in the same year too.
2: Jason White from GetRealMovies.com is joining us for a conversation as we go to the movies. We've seen a couple of documentaries now. When we come back from the traffic and weather report, let's dig into some of the big splashy names we'll see across the screens on theaters around Victoria.
16: Yes, there is a really bad accident on the roads right now at 6 Mile Road and Island Highway. The intersection is blocked with two cars that were in a collision, and fire trucks on the side of the road is blocking that area as well. And there's also another motor vehicle accident on Craigflower in Tillicum, making gridlock there even worse. And another incident slowing traffic on Island Highway just before Goldstream Avenue that is separate to the first incident there. Weather in the Greater Victoria area is clear and sunny, and temperatures may drop from highs of 19 to a low of 9 tonight. I'm Coach Cadden on CFAX 1070. If it's happening, it's here.
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2: We're back. We have Jason from GetRealMovies.com with us as we go to the movies and check out some of the screens on playing at theaters across Greater Victoria. We've touched on a couple of documentaries before the break. This next movie sounds like the kind of movie that you almost have to convince people to see.
5: Yes, I've been dying to talk about this since I saw it on Thursday. In fact, the first thought I had when the credits rolled, like, oh my God, I have to talk about this one on CFAX. it is the new Tom Cruise movie, Digger, which is a movie that has been very critically divided and was also a box office disaster. Now, ooh. I sound like I'm starting off negative, but I have to mention these things because this is definitely one of the most movies that are going to be, it's going to be talked about for years. And I loved it. This new movie, Digger, is a wild, crazy ride. It stars Tom Cruise, Riz Ahmed, John Goodman. But of course, everyone's going to be talking about Tom Cruise's performance in this one. He plays Digger Rockwell. He's this crazy egomaniacal aging Texas oil tycoon. You know, he's just, you know, all sorts of no good. Digger is, you know, doing like this crazy offshore drilling in Greenland, and it causes a massive ice shelf to break off, and wackiness ensues. A lot of politics happen, and this movie does not pull any punches. It's right at the start of the movie with a beautiful large format VistaVision look. I'm mentioning the technical part of it because in the IMAX format, the movie feels so wide angle and tall. Like it's almost like you're kind of peering into a dream in a way. And this movie, it goes in crazy directions. It's from filmmaker Alejandro Gonzalez Inarritu, a Mexican filmmaker. He's most famously known. He won the best picture Oscar for Birdman about 10 years ago.
2: Okay.
5: But he's also made movies like Amores Perros, Babel, The Revenant, which led Leonardo DiCaprio to an Oscar. So a very visual filmmaker, and he makes movies on his own terms. And the reason why I loved Digger, despite, yes, it has a crazy Tom Cruise performance that I loved. This movie is original. It's fascinating. It has wacky dialogue. It's over the top. It's weird. It's funny. I sat there for like, it was about 2 hours and 10 minutes. So it's not over long, but it's not short either. Mm-hmm. I was just transfixed to the screen, and I love experiences like this where you just go in and you just go with it. Anyone who I've talked to about the movie over the week has said, just go in with an open mind to this one. It's not a movie for everyone. I know that the screening I attended, a couple of people walked out halfway through, and I was I said, no movie is for everyone. I'm completely understanding of people don't like digger or don't, you know, don't have the experience that I did. And I'm trying not to hint too much about sort of exactly why it's great. Like, there's sort of this narrative structure in it that I don't want to spoil. I want people to see and understand, but even that's brilliant. And it does make great, you know, political comments about like where the environment and where that can go in the future too. So there's some good political commentary there as well. But I love seeing, you know, just weird big studio movies that take chances. And yeah, filmmaker Inarritu, he doesn't want to, you know, get things, you know, boil things down or make things standard. He wants to, you know, paint, you know, draw outside the lines a little bit and make things weird. So I loved it. I know I'm rambling a lot about Digger, but if people get a chance to see it, just go with an open mind. And it is playing in the IMAX format at Silver City. And I really like the framing in the movie because mm-hmm. it's also wide angle. It just feels so much larger than life. But it is also playing like the Capitol and Odeon downtown if you want to see it in the standard format. But yeah, Digger was great. I loved it. Not everyone else will. I know we might get some like text and, oh, I thought it was worst movie of the year. And I'm like, that's a great reaction too. But for me, it's great.
2: you mentioned this as potentially being a future cult classic. If this movie had come out 50 years ago instead of today, would we be talking about it differently?
5: Oh, absolutely. In fact, one of the film references that I didn't mention when I was talking about was Dr. Strangelove. And another person who I talked to after the screening told me, oh, yeah, it kind of reminded me of like Kubrick's Dr. Strangelove. Well, I think people are going to find this movie over the next few years, even if it's on a streaming service or Blu-ray or any other format. And I think it's going to be kind of like heralded as like a Stanley Kubrick movie. It was the same thing. Like, a lot of people didn't understand 2001 or even Dr. Strangelove when it came out, and or Clockwork Orange or The Shining or Full Metal Jacket. But years later, people found the movie and loved it. And I think this one's kind of going to be like a misunderstood classic. The movie has a huge budget. It cost, I think, with advertising, over $200 million to make. And it only made $8 million at the box office this weekend. So for Warner Brothers, the distributor, it's a huge financial loss. But I do think it's going to find an audience down the line. It might make some more of that money back. I don't take all of it. So I did want to mention the box office that it was like a huge flop. Like I the theater I was in, it was only like about 10 people at the screening. And like I said, several of them walked out. So it's going to have that reaction too. But like I said, just if you want to see a crazy big studio movie, Digger it's awesome.
2: Now, we got about a minute or so left, Jason, but I didn't want to neglect what we've been making kind of a bit of a feature at the end of our segments and kind of taking a peek at some of the classic films that are on screens around Greater Victoria. You gave us two. I think we've only got time for one. Which should it be?
5: Well, let's talk about The Fly, which is playing at the Vic Theater. This is David Cronenberg's incredible, like one of my personal favorites of his. He's a Canadian masterwork, but he was making American movies in the 80s, and he did this one in 86 with Jeff Goldblum. He's an amazing scientist who invents telepods for matter teleportation. And then as he's doing this, a fly happens to buzz in, and then Jeff Goldblum turns into the fly. And that's the elevator pitch, because I know we don't have so much time, but I got to tell you, this is one of the best sci-fi films ever made. It's graphic. It's gory. You've also got Gina Davis in a great supporting performance as well. This movie, even for the 80s, complete original, takes great twists and turns. I actually saw it for the first time in a beat-up 35mm film print at a sci-fi film fest in Seattle at the Cinerama Theater. So I saw it on like a 70-foot wide screen when I first saw it, and it was just like, this is one of my all-time favorites. So kudos to the Vic Theater for booking it. It's a Retromania pick. It's this Sunday at 7:30. I hope to be there. If you want to see one of the great sci-fi films, The Fly at the Vic Theater. 10 out of 10, masterpiece. Don't mess up.
2: And I think we have just enough time, Jason, to not talk about the film, but perhaps where folks can see the 20th anniversary re-release of Pan's Labyrinth.
5: Oh, yeah, and of course, we're Guillermo del Toro's wonderful film. It won, won an Oscar back in the day. 20th anniversary sci-fi fantasy. Not for kids. Don't take kids to see this. It's like 14A, very violent. But it's a re-release of the movie. It starts at Silver City on Friday, I believe, digitally restored for 2026. And I hope to check out a screening of that as well.
2: Fantastic. Jason White from GetRealMovies.com. I really appreciate our conversations on a Wednesday afternoon, sir. All the best.
5: Thanks for having me. Always great to be here.
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6: If you want to head to the mainland with a car this evening, your last chance will be at 9 p.m. as all other sailings are now full. That 9 p.m. sailing from Swartz Bay to Tawasin on the mainland has around 20% capacity left also. However, you may face delays getting up to Swartz Bay with the Pat Bay Highway now seeing lots of slow moving traffic, but it does free up after Sanishin. Elsewhere, there is so much traffic now in the Victoria area. Craigflower is completely backed up going through View Royal, and there are several accidents causing major gridlock, including one bad one on 6 Mile Road and Island Highway, which is causing a lot of congestion there, so be careful. In weather, temperatures are going to drop tonight to a low of 9 degrees. I'm Koch Cadden on CFAX 1070. If it's happening, it's here.
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12: 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The price of renting an apartment in Greater Victoria continues to edge downward. Rentals.ca published their monthly national report today. It shows the average one-bedroom dropped 0.3% in September to $1,987. That's down 1.3% from September of last year. A two-bedroom fell 0.6% to $2,632 a month. A flu season is here. Provincial Health Officer Dr. Bonnie Henry says notifications to get the flu and COVID-19 vaccines are already starting to go out. She says the flu is hitting a little earlier than usual this year.
14: According to the latest data from the BC Centre for Disease Control, we know that influenza test positivity has started to increase. It's at what we call moderate levels right now, and it's a little bit early compared to the last few seasons, but not out of the ordinary for what we've seen in the past. It is a bit early, but it is still too early to tell if it'll be more severe this year or how bad a season it will be.
12: Appointments begin next Tuesday. Notifications will continue and expand to the general population through early November. The province has added the RSV vaccine for seniors 75 plus and Indigenous people 60 plus. BC Greens brought forward an economic vision for the province today. Leader Emily Lowen says a more regional community approach is needed, where communities have more of a say about their own future.
16: Too often, economic decisions are made to benefit multinational corporations and their foreign shareholders, not British Columbians. Our economic vision puts BC, its communities, its ecosystems, and its workers first. British Columbians should be able to work hard and build a stable, secure life in this province. But increasingly, we're seeing that social contract is just blatantly broken.
12: The plan would also restore strategic freight and passenger rail corridors to better connect businesses, workers, and communities across the province. The letter sent by the BC Conservatives to trial lawyers and insurance executives continues to be front and center in the campaign. NDP leader David Eby kept up the pressure this morning.
21: In that secret deal, which he put in writing, which he signed, he said that he would be replacing our current car insurance system with a car insurance system that pays lawyers, again, to sue each other. Under the old system, your insurance money was used to pay the lawyer for the person who was injured and the lawyer for ICBC to sue each other in court. That's where your insurance money went. Under the new system, the money goes into care for British Columbians. Mr. Dirksen's commitment to go back to the old system means that your car insurance is going to double. And that's why it was a secret deal.
12: The conservatives, meanwhile, say they're ready to supercharge the economy. Leader Lorne Dirksen says it starts with speeding up approvals for major projects.
10: A conservative government will execute a clear plan to supercharge British Columbia's economy. To start, we are absolutely going to put an end to the delay and obstruction that kills major projects before they even get started. We are going to get back to building big things in this province. A new Conservative government will approve major new capital projects in 120 days or less.
12: And this is kind of disturbing. Vancouver police say a man's pants were lit on fire in a completely unprovoked and random attack this morning. Police say the victim was sitting alone on a park bench near Beach Avenue and Davie Street when he was approached by a stranger. The man says the stranger threw a liquid accelerant onto his pant leg, then set it alight before running away. Police say the suspect didn't say anything to the victim before setting the fire, and the victim was able to put out the fire without being hurt. Sports coming up.
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12: Pacific FC on the pitch in Hamilton right now at Hamilton Stadium, taking on Forge FC. That game in the 27th minute, and it is still scoreless. Major League Baseball playoffs, checking the scoreboard. We have a final in. Cleveland beat the White Sox 9-3. So the White Sox do not advance yet. There'll be a game four in that series tomorrow. The White Sox still lead the series 2-1, though. In the game in progress right now, they're in the bottom of the fifth inning. The Dodgers and Atlanta are tied at one. The Dodgers lead that series 2-1. Later on, Tampa Bay at the Yankees, the Rays up 2-0. And Milwaukee at San Diego with the Brew Crew leading that series 2-1. NHL dropping the puck right now on a couple of fronts. Pittsburgh at Washington, Colorado at Winnipeg. I'm Steve Young, Island News Now.
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11: With Josh and Jade.
24: All right, let's try this again, this time without the interruptions.
6: We banished the gremlins. They are gone.
24: Goodbye, gremlins. Hello, lucky rolls of the dice. Because we are going to give away a 4-pack of tickets to see Pacific FC play host to Atletico Ottawa as they take on the field at Royal Athletic Park this Sunday at 4 o'clock. If you would like to be in the crowd, well, we need contestants for our little game. 250-386-1161 is the number you need to call right now. Steve Young in the newsroom getting ready to roll a number 20 on that dice, but he's also been keeping an eye on, because we're giving away tickets to see the Pacific FC match this Sunday. They're currently on the field in what, like, Hamilton, Ontario?
12: Beautiful Hamilton, Ontario.
24: Yeah.
12: So and, I went to school.
24: Okay.
12: Yes. Well,
24: excellent.
12: Yes. I love Hamilton.
24: What's the score look like?
12: We're 30 minutes in.
24: Yes.
12: Scoreless.
24: Okay. We're not doing bad. We're not doing great either.
12: No. So far.
24: All right.
12: There's been a lot of fouls. Okay. I'm just keeping an eye on the play-by-play and the Canadian Premier League website.
24: Okay.
12: And we'll keep you posted throughout as we look for a contestant.
24: Fantastic. And I think we've got a couple of contestants on the queue right now. So let's just go straight off the line. One, we find Edward. Edward, welcome to the program. You're on the air.
25: Thanks very much. I appreciate being here.
24: How are you doing today?
25: Very well, thank you.
24: Excellent. So our little game, we roll a die. That die tells us which game you'll be playing exactly. And you get that question right, you win the prize. Simple enough?
25: Simple.
24: All right. Who would you like to roll? Josh, Koch, or Steve in the newsroom?
25: I love Koch's accent, so I'm going with her.
24: Well done. Well chosen.
12: She has the most favorite voice in CFAX history.
24: Indeed.
6: Oh my God, I really don't believe that, but thanks for the compliment. Okay.
12: There is you have a following for that voice and those dulcet tones.
6: My goodness.
12: It goes deep within the greater Victoria psyche.
6: Oh, well, I'm delighted to hear that.
25: Hopefully I go back a long way, but she's right up there with Terry Spence.
12: Oh, my goodness.
24: Yeah.
12: It's not just me saying
24: digging up the history there, Edward.
6: Okay, all right, I'm going to roll.
24: We get.
6: I'm going to roll. I got an 18.
24: 18?
6: Yeah.
24: That's a pretty good roll. The higher number, the better, is usually how it works. So you're playing Common Bond. I'm going to give you a list of three things, and you tell us what they have in common, okay?
25: All righty.
24: All right. So what do these three things have in common? Thetis Lake, Elements Casino, Nursery Hill.
25: I would say they're all in Blankford or the CRD out here in the West Shore.
0: Please hang up and try your call again.
12: It was the right track.
24: Yeah, you're on the right track, but none of those three are in Blankford. Really close to Langford. They are in the CRD, but we were looking a little more specific. Those things are all in View Royal.
6: Oh.
25: That's what I meant.
6: Oh.
24: We did our best, though, nonetheless. Edward, we appreciate you joining us.
6: Thanks for calling.
24: Have a good
25: while
24: day, sir.
25: I got you on the line, I did text you. I wanted you to put out a public service announcement about people driving in the bus lane.
24: Oh, yeah, that was you.
25: That was me. That's my pain in the butt thing. I've been just about hit two or three times when people are coming into and turning right on 6 Mile Road where I live in that area, and they come zooming up that bus lane, which is illegal, and I use the appropriate dotted line and do the turn where I'm legally allowed to do that, and I've just about been hit three or four times. So please, people, don't drive in bus lanes. It's illegal.
24: Absolutely.
6: It's a good PSA.
24: I appreciate the sentiments, Edward. Too bad they didn't follow a win, but we'll take them nonetheless.
25: Yeah, I know.
24: Edward, thanks for listening. Take good care.
6: Thank you.
24: Bye-bye.
25: Bye-bye.
24: Off to line number two, where we find Randy. Randy, welcome to the program. You're on the air.
3: Great. Thanks for having me.
24: Fantastic. And I believe we've spoken before. You know how the game works, right?
3: Yeah. Well, you know, I hope to get on the pig's back and get the free auto win here.
6: You got to say it in Irish, and then you might win.
3: No.
24: Say this in Irish.
3: Might be a little difficult.
24: All right. So tell you what, we'll make it easier. Who do you want to roll, Josh, Koch, or Steve in the newsroom?
3: I'm going to go with Koch. I want to get that auto win here.
6: Okay.
24: Let's see what we can get.
6: Let's see.
24: All right.
6: Oh, a little worse than my previous one. It's a 6.
24: A 6. It's not the 20 you were hoping for, but at least it is another instance where we can play red light, green light. We're going to give you a statement, and you tell us if that statement is, in fact, true or false. Sound good, Randy?
3: Sounds good.
24: All right. So the statement that you need to judge for its truthiness: Esquimalt. The name for Esquimalt comes from a Coast Salish word meaning place of gradually shoaling water. True or false?
3: I know it's an indigenous name, so I'm gonna go true.
13: Check out the big brain on Brad.
24: You pulled it out there, Randy. You pulled it out because that is in fact true.
3: That's fantastic. That's the Scottish luck of hopping on that pig.
6: I think it's the Irish luck, maybe not Scottish.
24: Yeah, last thing we need is a fight.
3: Oh, boy. I sure blew that, eh? I won't ask for your phone number now.
6: Oh, my God.
24: It's all done now, bud. Sorry, Randy. But you've lost that aspect, but you did win the prize. You and three friends get to go to Royal Athletic Park this Sunday. The match is at 4 at Pacific FC playing host to Atletico Ottawa, which should be a good game. And looks like the weather is going to be good for it, too. Yeah, sunny and 15.
3: Yes, it should be good. I took my grandson to the game against Halifax a few weeks ago, just at the end of August there, and that was their first win of the year, so hopefully we'll bring them some more luck.
24: Absolutely.
6: Amazing.
24: Randy's luck.
6: Yeah. Well, congratulations, Randy.
3: Thank you.
24: Thanks for playing. Thanks for listening, sir. I'm going to put you on a quick hold. We'll get you information off the air. But that's it. That's our last game for today. But we will have tomorrow and Friday both games to play. Yeah, for both a pair of tickets to see comedian Jerry D. and to win a 4-pack of tickets to see Pacific FC host Atletico Ottawa at Royal Athletic Park this Sunday. So congratulations to Randy, and let's see what the rest of the afternoon holds for us after Koch Cadden's traffic and weather report.
6: Thanks, Josh. Yes, just to go back over some of the motion.

0: Langford right now from downtown Victoria. That journey taking more than 45 minutes at this stage. In weather in the Greater Victoria area, it is clear and sunny and temperatures are expected to drop from the highs of 19 we fell today to a low of 9 tonight. I'm Cáit Cadden on CFAX 1070. If it's happening, it's here.
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0: Andy, who got the question right as to the namesake of Esquimalt and the meaning of the word, you know, which comes from the phrase Esquimalt, which means a place of gradually shoaling water. Congratulations, Randy, for getting that correct. Redemption, I say.
1: Redemption, yeah.
0: Because it was just yesterday when he had tried to play and was trying to place Esquimalt Lagoon.
1: And said
0: View Royal rather than Colwood.
1: Oh, no. I can just imagine him at home flicking through all of the encyclopedias of the Greater Victoria area.
0: His kids had given him grief all day since that, including some of his friends who, from what he was saying, work at the city of Colwood maintaining Esquimalt Lagoon. Forget what I do for a job.
1: Well, this is a great comeback story.
0: Absolutely.
1: We love a redemption arc.
0: Now, I have to say, because I want to, not because I have to, but I have been really enjoying the mayoral debates that we've been hosting here this week at 10 a.m. every day. On Monday, we did Colwood. On Tuesday, we did Saanich. This is, of course, candidates for mayor, not the all candidates kind of maelstrom that everybody gets one question and then you're out of time because it's only an hour.
1: Mm-hmm.
0: Right? We're just doing the mayors. And but today was Victoria.
1: Mm-hmm.
0: And Victoria was, in my estimation, illuminating and interesting, because not only did we get I'll tell you how it works out. Usually, Ryan Price, to his credit, he takes the time each day. He solicits opinions from listeners who live in these communities and compiles a bunch of questions. And some of them are like, here's a question for each of you in turn to answer.
1: Mm-hmm.
0: And then what I think is my favorite part of the debate is when essentially he says, all right, you each can pick another contestant, ask them a question, and then now you've got like 3 or 5 minutes to kind of have a back and forth on it.
1: Yeah, just let them eat each other alive.
0: Indeed, or give each other kudos.
1: Yeah.
0: Or, as we heard today, back out of the race to endorse somebody else.
2: We will move down the line to Lyle Atkinson. You have 1 minute to choose a candidate, ask a question, and then 3 minutes for discussion.
3: My question is also going to be to Bruce. This morning I was listening to Ryan and Lisa on the radio this morning asking people what they think of a good CEO would do in a situation. I've also had people reach out to me asking me the same question. So my question to Bruce is this morning, we can all agree that Victoria needs a new mayor and a new set of council members to start straightening up the mess that Lisa helped started in 2010. My question to you, if I drop my endorsement to you today, how will that benefit the city of Victoria? I do not want the vote split. We need Marianne gone as soon as possible, and hopefully we can do that on October the 17th.
2: There's the question, and I believe a bit of a situation brewing here. So, Lyle Atkinson, just to clarify, you are offering to drop out of the race and endorse Bruce McGuigan?
3: My name will still be on the ballot, but my endorsement will now go to Bruce. Out of all the candidates that I've met through this time as running for a candidate and being dismissed during the debates by different local associations, I've been watching Bruce's campaign. And if it's not me, it should be Bruce sitting in that chair October the 18th.
2: Well, you do have 3 minutes to discuss, so Bruce, your response to that.
4: I'm very moved by that, Lyle. Thank you very, very much for your endorsement. I think, you know, this is indicative of what is really going on in the city, because, to be frank, Lyle and I are politically different at the federal and provincial level. Lyle's a conservative, but we're neighbors, and we share a concern. And I'm obviously left of center, but we share a concern, and we can reach out across those differences and build a plan to do better in Victoria. I think, you know, this has been a central focus of what I have wanted to do in my campaign, is to stop the senseless siloed politics of ideology and start working on solutions together. We don't need to have discussions about our worldviews. We need to sit down and do the work together. We can discuss those worldviews when the work's finished and we're having a cup of tea afterwards.
0: So that was just a snippet from this morning's Victoria mayoral debate that we hosted here live on CFAX 1070. We're doing one each day this week from 10 to 11 a.m. So today was Victoria, which I found to be very illuminating and quite an interesting watch, to be sure. 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The CFAX 1070 YouTube channel is where you can find this and the other four mayoral debates that we will host over the course of the week. Tomorrow is Langford, and then Friday we'll wrap things up with Oak Bay. And I know Steve in the newsroom in particular is interested he's interested in all of it, but you know, when it's the community that you live in, Langford, well, I imagine you'll be increasingly attuned to what the incumbent Mayor Scott Goodmanson and former Mayor Stu Young have to say over the course of that hour.
5: Yes, because I've had to follow both Facebook and Reddit, because one side is totally on Reddit and the other side is almost totally on Facebook.
0: Okay.
5: So they don't mix well.
0: Sure.
5: So we'll see what happens tomorrow.
0: We will put oil and water into the jar and shake it up for you tomorrow at 10 a.m. An hour of dressing, I suppose you would say. I've lost the plot there. But I do appreciate that. And, of course, all the folks attending the mayoral debates that we're hosting here on CFAX 1070. We had 6 of the 8 Victoria mayoral candidates coming out today. 2 couldn't make it. And I have to say, each one had an opportunity to ask somebody else a question, and 2 of them just simply didn't. They opted against asking somebody else a question. You can witness it all for yourself. 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Steve Young's 5 o'clock major newscast follows Koch Cadden's traffic and weather report.
1: Thanks, Josh. Yes, there is so much traffic in the downtown area of Victoria now, especially on the route out to Langford. And there's some incidents on the way out to Souk as well to be mindful of. So Colquitt is seeing a lot of congestion right now, and that is feeding into the Trans-Canada Highway, as is Admiral's Road. Mackenzie Avenue backed up as usual this hour of the day, and there is a lot of gridlock, especially going from uptown right onto the Trans-Canada Highway. And then on Craigflower, that is completely slow moving there, almost to a stop due to a bad crash on that route near Tillicum. And if you are heading out to Langford right now, that journey is going to shave about 42 minutes out of your life, and that is mostly due to congestion on the Trans-Canada Highway around Mackenzie Avenue and just up from uptown as well. In weather, it is still clear and sunny out there, and temperatures are expected to drop to a low of 9 tonight. I'm Koch Cadden on CFAX 1070. If it's happening, it's here.
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14: Good afternoon, I'm Steve Young with your CFAX 1070 News update to 5 o'clock. The Liberal government says it'll table legislation in the fall to indefinitely exclude people who solely suffer from mental illness from medical assistance in dying. Justice Minister Sean Fraser says there's a lack of consensus on when mental illness is incurable.
15: It included testimony that we heard around a lack of consensus when mental illness is irremediable, and a series of other points that were articulated in the committee's report and shared with our office.
5: I should say that the government also says the legislation will decriminalize advance requests.